0: I've often thought that one of the loneliest jobs on earth must be running a one-man antique shop. The kind of little squalid shop where you never see a shopper entering or a purchaser leaving, but only the proprietor pecking about among his wares like a pigeon among stale breadcrumbs. I wonder how such a proprietor feels when a potential customer does enter his shop. Is he eager to make a sale? Does he resent the interruption of his pecking? Or is he perhaps just a little frightened?
1: Yes, sir. What can I do for you?
2: I just thought I'd take a look around. Okay with you, Pops?
1: Oh, yes, certainly. Feel perfectly free to browse. I'll just go on doing what I was doing. Refinishing this old dry sink here. Little sanding, touch of glue should be as good as new. Beautiful old piece.
2: Yeah, well, I was thinking more about the vase, you know.
1: Oh, there's a nice one in the window. Did you notice it as you came in?
2: You run this place all by yourself, do you?
1: I don't get enough business to keep one man occupied. What would I do with help?
2: You all by yourself right now?
1: Except for you, yes.
2: Well, I'll tell you what, Pops. I changed my mind about the vase. I'll take the money instead.
1: Are you holding me up?
2: Now, what do you think? This gun ain't no antique.
1: Well, there isn't much in the cash drawer, I'm afraid.
2: Well, let's look and see. Okay?
1: Not more than a few dollars.
2: Is that all?
1: Well, as I told you, I don't do much business here.
2: $7.39. You mean this is it?
1: I'm afraid so, yes.
2: Oh, you should have kept more in the cash register because it makes me mad. And you know what I think I'm going to do? I think I'm going to use this gun here.
1: Surely that won't help. It won't get you any more money, and they'll be looking for you for murder.
2: Don't worry about me. I can take care of myself.
1: Oh, what good will that do?
2: Go ahead. Beg me a little. I like to hear people beg.
1: No, I don't think I care to.
2: Well, then. Sorry, Pops.
3: Can you get that, Brian?
4: Got it.
5: How do you do? This is the Colfax residence?
4: That's right.
5: I am Carl Miller, a friend of Mrs. Colfax's uncle, Milo Phillips. I wonder if I might speak for a moment with Mrs. Colfax.
4: Something about her uncle?
5: Well, it's not good news, I'm afraid.
4: Oh. Well, Faye, it's somebody to see you.
3: Okay.
4: Come in, Mr. Miller, is it?
5: Yes, Carl Miller.
4: Well, come on in.
5: Thank you.
3: Somebody to see me, you say?
4: Faye, this is Mr. Miller.
3: Oh.
4: A friend of your Uncle Milo's.
3: How do you do?
5: How do you do? I am afraid I have some unpleasant news.
3: Has something happened to Uncle Milo?
5: I'm afraid so, yes. I came myself because I believed it could not be so painful to hear from one of his friends as from a total stranger.
3: He's not dead, is he?
5: I'm afraid that he is.
3: Oh, no. Oh, Brian.
4: Easy, Faye.
5: I'm sorry to bring such news. Someone, the police say, was robbing the store and shot Milo. I was the one who found him lying there. I live in the apartment over the store, and I heard the shot.
3: Oh, poor Uncle Milo. Who'd ever want to kill him? Such a sweet old man.
5: Yes, we were good friends, Milo and I. I live in the second floor apartment. He had the rooms upstairs on the third floor. We were good friends.
4: Someone was robbing the shop, you say?
5: So the police believe.
4: They couldn't have expected to get much.
5: And perhaps were angered that it was not enough. That is happening sometimes these days.
4: Do the police have any suspects?
5: Not that they've told me. Mrs. Colfax, I am in possession of Milo's will. He's left all that he had to you.
4: The shop?
5: And all the merchandise. Also, he owned the building the shop is in. Well, a small building and not new, but...

0: I believe there's no mortgage. You are now my landlady.
1: I just can't believe any of it.
2: Thank you for coming yourself to tell us, Mr. Miller. It was very thoughtful of you.
0: I'm sorry to be the bearer of bad news. We shall meet, I should think, in a few days.
1: Yes, and thank you, Mr. Miller.
0: You're welcome. You have my sincere sympathy.
2: Sorry about Uncle Milo, Fay.
1: Just can't imagine anybody killing him. Uncle Milo. There was never a more peaceable man, and what am I going to do with an antique shop, Brian?
2: Sell it, I imagine. All I can remember of it is the smell of dust. The real estate ought to be worth something.
1: It's not the best neighborhood. Poor Uncle Milo.
2: Well, I've always wondered why I didn't marry an heiress. It turns out I did.
1: I hate funerals.
2: There wasn't much of a turnout.
1: He was practically a hermit, Brian. Worked in the shop and lived in that little third-floor apartment. His whole life was right there in that old building.
2: At least he had one friend. I saw that Miller fellow at the funeral. Didn't get a chance to speak to him, though.
1: Oh, driver, here it is. Right here on the corner.
2: Here you are. Keep the change. Okay, watch your step. There's a puddle here.
1: Oh, thank you.
2: The building isn't too bad. The trim could use a coat of paint, but I've seen worse.
1: Mr. Miller said it was free and clear. Hope he knew what he was talking about.
2: The thing to do is get it on the market right away.
1: I'd forgotten about the little bell. Oh, such a homey sound.
2: Good Lord. It's a junk shop. It's not an antique shop at all.
1: He used to have some nice things, though, mixed in with the junk. Look, he must have been working on this dry sink. That's a beautiful old piece, or will be when it's refinished.
2: Which will be somebody else's job, not yours.
1: I wouldn't mind. It's really kind of fun bringing old stuff like this back to life, for a while anyway.
2: You're kidding.
1: After all, I don't have anything else to do with my time, nothing useful.
2: Oh, Fay, you don't want to take on a...
3: Is that you, Mrs. Colfax?
1: Yes, who is it? Mr. Miller?
3: I was up in my apartment. I thought I heard the door open down here. I was a little worried after what happened to poor Milo. I saw you at the funeral.
1: Yes, we saw you too, but we didn't get a chance to speak to you.
3: I didn't go to the cemetery. It was too sad. Well, so, you've come to inspect your inheritance.
1: Things are kind of disorganized, aren't they?
3: Milo used to claim that he could, without hesitation, put his hands upon anything he wished, from a screwdriver to a couch that needed a reupholstering.
2: Well, it's the next owner's problem, straightening out the mess.
3: Are you intending to sell them?
1: It's one of the things we're thinking about. We may or may not sell.
3: I should like the privilege of making you the first offer.
2: You'd be interested in buying the shop, the building, the whole thing?
3: Well, I've lived in the second floor apartment for some time now, and I should not like to move away. Also, I don't like change.
1: What would you do with the shop?
3: Well, I believe I would leave it much as it is. As I said, I don't like change. I myself am not an antique dealer, but it must be possible to find someone who would manage such a shop as an employee.
1: Well, we haven't made up our minds whether or not we want to sell.
2: Say?
1: I haven't made up my mind yet.
3: It's my belief that such a place as this is, well, in such a neighborhood, would not be suitable for a young lady.
2: After what happened to your uncle, I think he's right, Fay.
1: Well, I haven't made up my mind, one way or the other. Well,
3: I should like the first refusal, however, if you do decide on selling. The price would not greatly concern me. I mean to say, I would be able to meet any other offer you might entertain.
2: I think we can promise you first refusal.
1: If we decide to sell.
3: Well, I will leave you then to complete your inspection. I do advise you to sell, however.
1: I'll remember that.
3: It would be a move you would never regret. Selling. You'd be very sorry indeed if you decide the other way.
1: What did he mean by that?
2: Just that he thinks you ought to sell. To him.
1: I don't know. It sounded almost like a threat. That's the way it sounded to me.
2: Delicious. I don't know how you'd be at running a second-hand store, but you make a fine dinner.
1: It's not a second-hand store. It's an antique shop. At least it will be if I take it over.
2: You make it sound as if you actually mean to go into the junk business.
1: I haven't decided yet. And it won't be the junk business, not if I go into it.
2: Yeah, well, I'd better be on my way.
1: Do you really have to go out tonight, Brian?
2: This man I'm seeing is considering taking out a group policy for over 1,000 employees. If he wants to talk that kind of insurance to me, I'm his man. 8 o'clock at night or 4 in the morning.
1: I guess the commission on a deal like that would be pretty big, wouldn't it?
2: Like new living room furniture?
1: You know something? I'll bet we could refurnish our living room right out of Uncle Milo's shop. A little refinishing here and there, some reupholstering. Oh, I bet we could.
2: I'm getting out of here right now before you have a chance to say another word.
1: Okay, bye. Don't be too late. I'll wait up.
2: Shouldn't take that long. Bye.
1: Is that you, Brian?
4: No, it isn't, Brian.
1: Then who... Where are you? I can't see you.
4: I know. It's your Uncle Milo, Fay.
1: Uncle Milo's dead. We buried him this afternoon.
4: Yes. All the same, I'm your Uncle Milo.
1: A ghost?
4: I guess you'd have to call me a ghost, yes. You're not frightened, are you?
1: I am a little bit.
4: Don't be. I won't harm you.
1: What do you want? Why have you come back?
4: I want you to sell the shop and the building, but do not sell to Carl Miller.
1: I should think you'd want me to keep the shop.
4: No, it's safer to sell.
1: Everybody keeps talking about my safety. And if I do decide to sell... Why not to Carl Miller?
4: It's for your own safety.
1: You mean because of what happened to you? Because of the holdup?
4: It was not a holdup what happened to me, Fay. Not a legitimate holdup. That young man was sent to my shop not to steal,

0: been said that if you want a woman to do something, you must advise her strongly to do exactly the opposite. If this is true of Fay Colfax, then nothing will keep her from going into the antique business. Mr. Miller has advised her against it, her husband, and now even the ghost of Uncle Milo has joined the chorus of negative advice. So, what will her decision be? We'll find out when I return shortly with Act Two.
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0: It seems to Faye Colfax that she heard the voice of her Uncle Milo, which is impossible, of course, because Uncle Milo died 3 days ago. He was buried only this afternoon. However, as Faye knows, the human mind can do strange things, especially when under stress. Did it happen, or did she dream it? Neither explanation is really acceptable.
1: Is that you, Brian?
2: Well, now, how many of your boyfriends have keys to... Hey, what's the matter? You look as if you've seen a ghost.
1: Does hearing one count?
2: What?
1: I don't really know whether I did or not. I guess it must have been a dream.
2: What happened, Faye?
1: I thought... I was sure I heard Uncle Milo speaking to me.
2: I think the whole thing has been too much for you.
1: I'm hallucinating. Is that what you think?
2: I didn't say that. I think you're all keyed up. Your uncle's death and the excitement of inheriting the store and the building and... Well, you just sort of imagined you heard Uncle Milo's voice.
1: Imagined? What's that but hallucinating? Well, how did your meeting go, Brian?
2: Very happily. You could end up wearing mink. Of course, once you've sold your building, I guess you can buy your own mink.
1: I don't think I'm going to sell it.
2: Is that what Uncle Milo seemed to be telling you? To keep the building and manage the shop yourself?
1: No, he was saying that I ought to sell, but not to Mr. Miller.
2: Not sell to Miller? Why?
1: He never got around to explaining. For my safety, he kept saying. Well, anyway, I've just about decided to see how I could make out as an antique dealer.
2: If you've decided, of course, that's that. I still think it's a mistake.
1: I can always sell the building and get out of it.
2: Uncle Milo got out. I wouldn't want to see you do it his way.
1: Brian? Are you asleep? I thought you spoke to me.
3: Faye!
1: Is that you, Uncle Milo?
3: Yes, of the decision you've made. Faye, you must sell the building. You must not try to run the shop. You'll be in grave danger, believe me.
1: Why? What's so dangerous about it?
3: I can only tell you that Carl Miller is mixed up in something you must not get involved with.
1: Mixed up in what?
3: That's all I can tell you. You must sell the building, but don't sell it to Carl Miller. Have no dealing of any kind with Carl Miller. Is that clear?
1: If it's so dangerous for me, I think you ought to tell me what it is he's mixed up in.
2: Hey, are you talking to me?
1: No, I was talking to... Oh, dear.
3: I'm going now, Faye. Remember what I've told you.
1: But you haven't told me anything, can't you?
2: Faye, what are you talking about?
1: Oh, he's gone.
2: Well, who's gone?
1: You'll just have to take my word for it, Brian. It was Uncle Milo again, and I didn't dream him.
2: Faye, you can't start believing things like that, or you'll be in trouble.
1: All right, then. I guess I'm in trouble. Bless you, Brian. Come here and look at the beautiful old roll-top desk I found.
2: I don't know how you can tell a roll-top desk from a used car under all this dust.
1: I heard you sneezing. I don't think this old desk was for sale. I think Uncle Milo must have been using it. There are some papers and things.
4: Is that you, Mrs. Colfax?
2: Here we go again.
1: Yes, Mr. Miller, back here.
4: I heard you again from up in my apartment. You're making an inventory?
1: Nothing that formal. Just checking over what's fit to keep and what isn't.
4: Does this mean that you have come to a decision?
1: Yes. I'm not going to sell, Mr. Miller.
4: This is a mistake, I assure you.
1: You can keep on living here. Don't worry about that.
4: Oh, it's not as simple as that, Mrs. Colfax. There are complications here which I do not believe you would understand.
1: Try me, Mr. Miller. I'm a fairly intelligent woman.
4: I advise you to sell to me, Mrs. Colfax. The price is no matter. I will pay you more than another would pay.
1: I'm not going to sell the building to you, Mr. Miller.
4: Well, you'll be sorry. I promise you, Mrs. Colfax, you'll be very sorry.
2: Are you threatening my wife, Miller?
4: I've made your wife a promise. I'll leave you now to think the matter over.
2: That was a threat if I ever heard one, Faye.
1: He's into something shady, all right. There is a kind of inventory here. I found it in the desk. Pretty well organized for Uncle Milo, too.
2: A list of all this junk?
1: Yes, under three headings. Saleable, needs mending, junk. You see, he did know some of it was junk.
2: What's that scribble down at the bottom?
1: In end table. Can't make the rest of it out.
2: Let me see. In end table, Miller apartment. In the end table, in Miller's apartment.
1: It doesn't say what or which end table. I guess we'll just have to go through all the end tables up there. I mean, if you thought it was important enough to give it a separate listing, I guess it's important enough to look for.
2: In Miller's apartment?
1: Here's something else.
2: More inventory?
1: No, bank books. Three of them. He had... Good Lord!
2: What is it?
1: There are three bank books here, and, Brian, two of them have a balance of $20,000, and the third, $12,500.
2: $52,500. Where would he get hold of money like that?
1: It must have been his life savings.
2: Let me see those bank books.
1: Here.
2: Oh, say, all these deposits have been made in the last 5 years. Each deposit for $1,000. Except one for $1,500. The last one.
1: He must have been making a lot more out of the shop than we thought.
2: No, he wasn't. I looked over the books he kept on the shop, and he was barely scratching out a living.
1: Well, then... Where did the $50,000 come from?
2: There's only one logical answer, Faye. Whatever it is that Miller is involved in, Uncle Milo was in it, too.
5: Hey, Miller, you trying to make some kind of a fresh air nut out of me? Making me meet you here in the park?
4: It's the safest place. I don't wish the Colfaxes to see you coming into my apartment. Let me worry about these things, Eddie. They're not your duty.
5: Okay, okay. Hey, how about my bread?
4: Bread?
5: Mm.
4: Oh, money. In this envelope. $2,500.
5: Okay.
4: The second half of your payment for the Milo Phillips affair.
5: I did a clean job, didn't I? The cops, you read in the paper, they're still saying it was nothing but a stick-up.
4: Yes. I've sent a commendation about you to our superiors.
5: Hey, you weren't kidding. You really did.
4: I went so far as to recommend that you be sent to our special training school in South America. You didn't know we have such a school there, did you?
5: The only thing is, though, I don't want to go back to school.
4: You cannot go on to better things without training, Eddie. Espionage is like war. It is war. The soldiers must be trained.
5: Yeah, sounds like getting drafted or something. Okay, when do I start?
4: Yeah, not quite so fast as that. You must prove yourself and earn the right.
5: Well, I just did this good, clean job for you. What more do you want?
4: Perhaps another good, clean job.
5: Oh, yeah? Same thing?
4: Essentially the same, but more complicated. There is a person who is refusing to do business with me and I think must be eliminated. I wish to buy a property from her and she will not sell.
5: She?
4: Would that make a difference to you? That this time it's a woman?
5: Oh, why should it? So a woman. Who cares?
1: Brian, are you home?
2: Been home for half an hour. Where were you?
1: I went to those three banks.
2: Where Uncle Milo kept his money?
1: That's right. It's all in there, in the banks.
2: What did you find out?
1: They've already been notified. They were all set, all three places, to switch the accounts over to my name. All they needed was my signature. We're rich.
2: Oh.
1: And I aim to put the money to good use. It's all going right into that shop, all that's necessary anyway.
2: Well, easy come, easy go.
1: Now, Brian, don't be discouraging. I know I can make it work.
2: I have no doubt that you can make a going concern of the shop. The only thing is...
1: The only thing is what?
2: There's still Mr. Miller upstairs. We don't know yet what kind of shady thing Miller is into. And we're not sure, of course, that Uncle Milo was in it with him. But what if he was? What if we find out that money was illegally come by? Isn't there a chance you'll have to give it back?
1: I hadn't thought of that.
2: I think you ought to consider it before you start actually spending the money.
5: Hey, Miller.
4: I wish you'd come away from that window, Eddie.
5: Well, don't you want to know what I just seen out there?
4: All right. What was it?
5: She just parked her car across the street. The Colfax name. She's crossing the street. She must be on her way to the store downstairs.
4: You will now have to stay here until she leaves. please come away from that window.
5: Okay, okay. Hey, what's the matter with right now, Miller?
4: You mean to do what is necessary with Mrs. Colfax?
5: Sure. She's alone for once without her husband tagging along. I just as soon get it over with. There's no point in waiting.
4: But in broad daylight? I don't want her left in the shop. That would be too much like the other time with Mother Phillips.
5: Well, I don't see anything wrong with leaving her there in the shop.
4: I do, Eddie. And I'm still the one who decides such things.
5: Hey, wait a minute. I got it. I go down there right now and I bring her up here. We keep her up here, dead or alive, I don't care which, until it's good and dark outside and things have quieted down some. Then I take the body out and dispose of it. I know where to get rid of it. You don't have to worry about that.
4: I don't wish a killing performed in my apartment.
5: Okay, so we keep her up here alive. I take care of her later, after we leave here. The thing is, we got her in a spot right now where we can get her without her husband getting in our way.
4: What if he comes to meet her at the shop and finds she's not there?
5: So he goes away.
4: With her automobile parked just across the street for all to see.
5: I bet there's a million cars just like theirs in this town. I bet there's maybe three or four in this block right now. What's going to make him think it's his car?
4: In these matters, Eddie, it is not advisable for the upstart to take over from the professional.
5: Who's taking over? All I'm saying is we got a good chance right now, and we don't know when we'll get another one like it. The longer she's walking around able to make trouble, the more trouble she's apt to make.
4: I shall think it over.
6: Hi, Mrs. Colfax.
1: Oh, you startled me. What can I do for you?
6: What you can do for me, Mrs. Colfax, is come along with me and not make any trouble.
1: What are you talking about?
6: Just come along with me nice and quiet. That's all you have to know.
1: I will not go with you.
6: Not even if I point a gun at you, Mrs. Colfax? Like this?

0: and premeditated to be Fay Colfax's reward for her stubbornness, firm-mindedness, if you prefer, unaware that what she has pitted her determination against is an espionage ring. She is blocking the purposes of men desperate enough to plan her elimination. Whether or not her firm-mindedness can deliver her from this precarious situation is a question we shall try to answer when I return shortly with Act Three.
1: A lot of folks say the only differences between beers are the names. Well, I know some people who wouldn't like to hear that, because for 100 years, they've been Beechwood aging their beer to give it a taste, a smoothness, and a drinkability found in no other beer at any price. Why go to all that extra time and expense? They know. You can tell a great beer when you taste it.
2: You said it all.
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0: To most of us, espionage is a thing of two aspects, and the aspects are poles apart. The bad guys, their side. The good guys, our side. For years now, this has been a boon to writers, producers, publishers, and, to be fair, audiences. Well, it's the bad guys we're dealing with in our story, and they've got their hands on our heroine, Faye Colfax. Her husband is as yet unaware of her situation.
1: Hello? Oh, hi, Barney. The Oasis at 5? I wish I could, Barney. But Faye's spending the afternoon at that shop she inherited, and I promised to pick her up there. And I don't like to have her waiting around in that place. Right. Maybe tomorrow. Okay. Thanks for calling, Barney.
2: It's me, Miller. Eddie, I got the dame with me.
3: Be quiet. How can we be sure no one is listening?
2: I have nobody here but just you and me and her. Go on inside, Mrs. Colfax.
4: Just keep your hands off me. What are you going to do with me?
2: Well, should I tell her, Miller, or you want to let her guess?
3: I told you, Mrs. Colfax, that you were making a mistake in not selling this building to me. Well, we must all pay for our mistakes. Isn't that true?
4: And you two are going to have plenty to pay for. You've kidnapped me. That's what you've done.
3: My dear Mrs. Colfax, we've only invited you up to my apartment, which you own, for a cup of tea. Would you like a cup of tea?
4: You brought me here against my will, and that's kidnapping.
3: The question is academic. If it makes you feel better to consider yourself a kidnapped victim, then by all means do so.
2: And what are we going to do with her, Miller? It won't be dark for a couple of 3 hours yet.
3: It was your idea to bring her up here to my apartment against my better judgment. That's for you to keep her out of trouble until the proper time.
4: Proper time for what?
2: Well, I guess the safest thing would be to tie her up so she can't make trouble.
4: Tie me up?
2: And gag her.
3: I leave it entirely to you. I take no part in any of this.
2: Okay.
4: Get your hands off me. Come on, help me.
2: Can't you, Miller? She's got about 20 hands.
4: Oh, it's claws.
3: I take no part.
2: Okay, I'll have to do it my way. I'm sorry about that, Mrs. Colfax.

0: Double answer, will you? Answer! She's not at home. She's not here. So, where would she be?
1: Eddie, I'm afraid the gag is too much for her mouth. I think she cannot breathe.
2: So? One way or another, what's the difference?
1: No, I told you, not in my apartment.
2: So you told me. I said the best place is in your apartment, right here. Who's going to ask questions? I see a couple of guys carrying a used rug out of the junk shop down there. I say we do it right here.
1: You will do as I say.
2: Why?
1: Because if you do not, I will withdraw my commendation of you to our superiors.
2: Oh. Yeah, well, look, I didn't mean anything, Miller. I mean, a guy's got a right to an opinion, ain't he?
1: Take the gag from her mouth. Mrs. Colfax, if we remove the gag, do you promise not to scream or call for help? Nod if the answer is yes. You see, Eddie, she nods.
2: You trust her?
1: Take the gag from her mouth, Eddie.
3: That filthy thing you stuffed in my mouth, the veil's going to be sick.
1: Well, it's out now.
2: You better not make any noise or I'll slug you again.
3: You just wait until I tell my husband about this.
2: You ain't gonna tell nobody nothing.
3: You're planning to kill me, aren't you?
1: As I've told you again and again, it was a mistake not to sell the building to me.
3: How would it help to kill me? You still wouldn't own the building.
1: But someone will inherit. Your husband, I should think. And he was in favor of selling. The whole time, that's what he advised you.
3: Do you think he'd sell it to you if you killed me?
1: He'll not know that I was involved.
3: Oh, don't you believe it. He's as suspicious of you at this point as I was. If anything happens to me, he'll know exactly whom to blame.
2: She's snowing you, Miller. Don't listen to her.
3: Why do you want to buy this place so badly anyway? It can't be you just don't want to move. Nobody kills people just to keep from moving out of an apartment.
1: It would be a matter of considerably more complication than only moving myself and my furniture out.
2: I think you're talking too much, Miller.
1: As you have said, she will be unable to repeat what I've told her. I believe we all have something, at least to know the reason for what we must do to her.
2: Okay, you're the boss, but I still think you're talking too much.
1: You see, Mrs. Colfax, this apartment is the center of a very complicated organization. It would be most difficult to move such an operation to a new center.
3: More difficult than committing murder?
1: The sad truth is, yes.
3: What kind of operation?
1: Well, I am what is known as the control.
2: Mello, are you crazy?
1: She'll have to go. Even she must see that now. Makes no damage if I tell her the rest.
2: I think it makes a lot of damage, maybe. You just remember, that's what I think.
1: I am the control for a very large network of, what do you call us, secret agents?
3: Oh.
1: Working for my homeland.
3: And against mine.
1: This must be the way of it. To be in favor of one thing in action must be against another. That is, unfortunately, a fundamental truth.
3: You won't get away with it. My husband...
1: No one to speak.
4: I know you're in there. I heard you talking.
1: Better, I suppose, to answer the door. You have your pistol, lady.
2: You better believe it.
1: I will. Yes? Oh, it's Mr. Colfax.
0: Have you got my wife in there?
1: Well, my dear Mr. Colfax, why would I have your wife with me?
0: Why is another question. I asked if she's in there.
1: Of course she's not.
3: I am, Byron. They've got me tied up.
1: What? Do you need to push me? I wouldn't have kept you out.
0: Hey, what is it?
3: Make him untie me, Byron.
0: You heard her. Untie her.
2: Fair chance.
1: I think perhaps it would be better. We might talk in a more civilized way.
2: What's the point anyway, Miller?
1: Because I say so. You have your gun in any case to assure no trouble. I think better to release her and watch closely.
2: You do it. I'll hold the gun.
1: As you say.
0: Are you all right, Faye?
3: My hands are a little numb.
0: How do you explain this, Miller?
1: Wait. Very simple.
3: They're spies, Brian. What? Both of them. They've admitted it. I'm sure they're responsible for Uncle Milo's murder, and they plan to kill me. Oh,
0: what's the matter?
3: Now they'll think they have to kill you, too. You shouldn't have come here, Brian.
0: Do you plan to kill us, Miller?
1: I suppose it will be necessary.
0: Why, you...
2: Watch it, Buster. I'd just as soon use this gun now as later.
3: What are we going to do?
0: They can't get away with this.
3: Is that you, Uncle Milo?
1: What? What is this?
0: Do we have a visitor, Faye?
3: Yes,
1: Don't make riddles. Is this a code? You spoke of Milo.
3: Did I? Well, he's been on my mind a lot lately. It's only natural.
5: Don't answer me when I speak to you, Faye. Just pay attention. I'm not sure whether I can make a physical interference or not.
2: Hey, why is she looking like that? Like listening?
5: If a poltergeist can do it, I think I ought to be able to. Wouldn't you think?
3: What's in the end table, Uncle Milo?
2: What?
3: I was just admiring your end table over there by the couch.
5: No, no, not the one by the couch, Faye. By the ugly brown chair there in the corner. It's a list of names. Names of the agents he controls.
2: She keeps looking that way, listening.
4: It's none of your business how she looks.
5: I will try to bump the arm that holds the gun. The young one, Eddie, is it? I'll try to bump his arm, and you'll have to tell Brown to jump him when the gun wobbles off to one side. No, not now. I'll tell you when.
1: There is something strange here, the way Mrs. Colfax looks. I believe, Eddie, we must do it now and here, both of them.
5: No, Faye, no.
3: Jump in, Brian. Now, the one with the gun.
2: Hey, what the...
3: Brian!
2: No!
3: You're beautiful, Brian.
4: Get the gun. I don't know how long the kid will stay out. Get the gun.
3: I've got it. Here, Brian. I don't think I could do much with it.
4: What's the matter with you, Miller?
1: I'm shot. I'm wounded. Eddie shot me.
3: Are you all right, Brian?
4: Sure. He never laid a glove on me. How about you?
3: I'm fine. You were wonderful, Brian. You hit him so hard.
4: I was angry. He's coming around. Listen, you two. I've got the gun now. And I'm willing to use it if you make it necessary.
1: I'm wounded. I must be helped.
4: You shot me, arm. You live.
1: Eddie, you shot me. Why did you shoot me?
2: Somebody pushed me. I don't know. Somebody pushed me.
4: Hey, call the FBI, I guess, if they're spies. Don't move, Eddie. Get on the phone, Faye.
5: Don't forget the end table. That list of names in there could break up the whole spy ring.
3: Can I talk to you now?
4: Well, of course you can talk to me. Oh, you mean Uncle Milo.
5: Yes, yes. No reason why not now.
3: You're better than a poltergeist, aren't you?
5: Well, as good anyway.
4: Well, the FBI has the list of names, and they have Miller and Eddie. Is there any reason why we can't go home now?
3: Not one reason I can think of, and incidentally, several good reasons why we should.
4: You've lost your best prospect, you know. I can't imagine who you're going to sell this old building to now.
3: I'm not going to sell it to anybody. I'm going to make the antique shop into a real swinging place.
5: You have $50,000 to work with, don't forget.
3: Uncle Milo has just reminded me that I have $50,000 to work with.
4: Okay, I give up. Let's go home.
6: An altruistic ghost. A ghost that comes back to set things straight. Not for himself, but for those it has left behind. Well, it's about time we had such a ghost story. Ghosts have been much maligned. They always seem to be chain rattlers and complainers, bent upon revenge. I think it's refreshing to hear about one who was on the side of the good guys. I'll be back in a few minutes.
7: You know, some cars that are economical aren't terribly exciting.
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9: Mm-hmm.
10: Good
2: good one. 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
9: Bob, we just passed another gas station.
10: Yeah, and wasn't it fun?
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12: Hello, everybody. This is Arlene Francis. And I don't know if you've been reading any of the interviews Diane Ladd has been giving out, but if she's anything like the way she appears in print, she'll give us a terrific program. The blonde actress, Broadway's newest sensation, she appears in the Texas Trilogy, has promised to meet me here tomorrow morning at 10:15, so please try to make it if you can, right here on WOR New York.

0: Mr. Miller and Eddie have been brought to justice and received deservedly severe sentences. Fay Colfax is the proprietor of a very successful antique shop, and she and Brian are in the process of living happily ever after. The apartment directly over the shop is rented at the present time to a nice young couple. But the small third-floor apartment is kept vacant in case Uncle Milo decides to pay another visit. Up to now, he has not done so, as far as anyone knows. Our cast included Rosemary Murphy, Gordon Gould, Court Benson, and Jack Grimes. The entire production was under the direction of Hyman Brown. 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This is E.G. Marshall inviting you to return to our Mystery Theater for another adventure in the macabre. Until next time, pleasant dreams.
1: Mystery Theater was also brought to you in part by ShopRite Supermarkets, where you get a lot more for a little less. The preceding program was furnished by CBS Radio.

0: Welcome. I'm E.G. Marshall. Nothing has concerned mankind longer or more consistently than the future. Before we could write, perhaps even before we could talk, we scanned the skies for signs of sun or rain, made sacrifices to ensure the success of undertakings. Always the inner eye gazed in fear and trepidation on what John Milton called the never-ending flight of future days. Always we have asked of no one in particular or of anyone, what will happen? Our mystery drama, The Clairvoyant, was written especially for the Mystery Theater by Elspeth Eric and stars Tammy Grimes.
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2: and Buick Motor Division. I'll be back shortly with Act One.

0: Roman times, it was the oracle who read the future in the entrails of sacrificial animals. Nowadays, we're more refined, and we call the oracle a clairvoyant. But the idea is the same, and so is the purpose, to know what is coming tomorrow. The better to take the fear out of our eyes.
1: Excuse me, please. I want to apologize. It is, after all, part of my job here to occasionally read tea leaves, if you want to call it that. But, look, may I sit down at the table with you? I'd like to explain, if I can, why I try to avoid. You don't mind. Thank you. You see, once upon a time, I was a clairvoyant. I had a crystal ball. I read palms. But all of that was really rubbish, just as the tea leaves are now. Absolute rubbish. They were only external things to aid my concentration, because without concentration, you can do nothing, don't you agree? Everything requires a measure of concentration. You can imagine what is required to look into the future. Yes, thank you. I'll have some coffee, a small amount. I am Russian, you see. But I've lived here in London for better than half a century. My parents brought me here as a child when they fled from the Bolsheviks. Of course, once arrived in London, we spent most of our time with other refugees, all displaced, all frightened. Frightened all the time. And as I grew a little older, I took to telling their fortunes. Tarot cards were the rage then. It was almost a joke at first, but when I turned out to be right, invariably right, well, then it was no joke, and I took to doing it seriously, for a living. All during the 30s and into the 40s, I was earning what they call a pretty penny with my crystal ball. I had become Madame Sonia. One day, my doorbell rang. Yes, yes, coming. With you in a second. Yes?
2: Madame Sonia.
1: Yes?
2: You don't remember me, do you?
1: I don't think... Should I remember you? I see so many people, you know. It's difficult. So many clients.
2: I was a client.
1: Oh, indeed?
2: So many years ago. One of your first, I believe.
1: Well, in that case, come in, come in.
2: I'm not disturbing you.
1: Not at all. It's been a slow day. You came for another reading?
2: Oh, no, at least not today. Later on, perhaps. No, I simply wanted to tell you how all of your predictions came true.
1: Oh.
2: My husband and I did reconcile.
1: Good.
2: My husband's business did prosper.
1: I'm very glad.
2: And best of all, our baby daughter did survive her illness and now is a healthy, radiant girl of 19.
1: So wonderful.
2: About to be married.
1: Oh.
2: To an Englishman. And that's why we're here.
1: I see.
2: Of course, we'd rather she be married at home in the States, but her fiancé has enlisted in this terrible war. He couldn't get leave, so here we are.
1: Must be very happy.
2: Oh, we are. We are. He's a wonderful boy. Well, man, I should say. It's not right to call a soldier a boy, I suppose. Well, they decided in a hurry, and he'll be off to France shortly, so they're to be married in his parents' house instead of in ours, back in Springfield. Which makes me sad. However, all in all, it's very satisfactory, very gratifying. We have no complaints. We're staying with his parents. They have a house, a large house in Mayfair.
1: Oh, Mayfair.
2: A lounge square. Very posh, as the English say. But I wanted to ask a favor of you, Madame Sonia.
1: And what is that?
2: Will you do a reading for my daughter?
1: Of course. She likes.
2: Oh, she will. She's heard about you for years. My husband and I talked endlessly about you. So I'll tell her to phone you for an appointment.
1: Do that. I'd be most happy.
2: Her name is Laura.
1: Laura. Yes. You know, I can't remember your name. I apologize.
2: Oh, please. It was a long time ago. I'm Mrs. Jennings. Mrs. Matthew Jennings. And our daughter...
1: Laura.
2: Yes. And her fiancé is Anthony Craig. Oh, perhaps he'll have a reading, too. I'll suggest it.
1: It was good to see you again, Mrs. Jennings.
2: Oh, it was good seeing you, Madame Sonia. And you'll be hearing from my daughter.
1: Yes, very good, yes. Goodbye. Jennings? Jennings? Mrs. Matthew Jennings? Do I remember anybody by that name? Jennings. I didn't really remember Mrs. Jennings at all, or her husband, or that they'd had a little girl. Truthfully, I didn't remember the first thing about them. Of course, it was very nice of her to stop by and tell me that everything had turned out for them as I predicted. But in those days, I was very young. It had seemed then that everything I predicted came to pass. My power of concentration was so strong, so vital, and my intuitions flowed so surely, so strongly. It seemed only natural that they should be accurate. Young Laura Jennings did call me the very next day, and we made an appointment for a reading.
3: I have to tell you, Madam Sonia, I'm mostly here to please my mother. She thinks you're so wonderful.
1: She exaggerates. Now, shall it be the cards, the crystal, your palm, or what?
3: Which is best?
1: Dear girl, it doesn't make the slightest difference. I could employ the bumps on your head if you'd like.
3: Oh, I don't think so.
1: Or the print of your foot.
3: Oh, no, no, no.
1: Or you could peel an apple and throw the skin on the floor. I could read from that. All these things are merely tools. I center my attention upon them and then let my mind go foraging into the future, seeking out the secrets, hunting through time and space for happenings that never were, yet always were. Crises that never occurred, yet are bound to occur. Circumstances for which the stage was set centuries and eons ago, waiting for the actors to arrive. Eventualities which have not as yet transpired, but which are certain to transpire. Fortuities conceived in the dark past, waiting to see the light. Such was my gift, you understand. Where it came from, I never knew, nor did I ever care. This I do know. There are gifts from God, or from nature, if you'd rather put it that way. Well, to get on with my story. I went into a deep trance. I believe that is what they call it. I myself have no use for these descriptive labels. Things growing. A little boy. A small boy with a light step. Stepping lightly. Is he dancing? A boy? I will have a boy. Hard to say. But I feel upon the air, upon the gentle air, I feel the breath of love, of wonder and great joy. Oh, will it last? Oh, tell me, will it last? I feel... It goes on. Yes. On and on. I see a little trouble. Not much. Not too much at the beginning. But then...

0: up until that time. For there were times when the visions presented themselves in symbols, the way a dream does when a dreamer wants to express desire. But this time I actually saw the slim figure of this young girl skimming the grass, her hair glowing in the sun, her arms stretching out. I actually saw it.
1: Oh, Madam Sonia.
0: I am exhausted. You will forgive me. I'm very, very tired.
1: Well, of course. I'll leave you so that you can get some rest.
0: Another client coming shortly.
1: Yes, there's just one thing.
0: What is that?
1: I'm going to tell my fiancé to come and see you. May I?
0: Of course, dear girl.
1: Oh, Madam Sonia, you've made me so happy.
0: Very glad.
1: If I'd had any doubts about my future, well, you've driven them all away. Thank you. Goodbye, Madam Sonia.
0: Such a lovely girl, this Laura Jennings. Such a bright future awaiting her. Though every reading was an effort in the extreme, penetrating the veil is never an easy task. My recovery from this one was rapid, and I was soon able to enjoy thinking back on it. A few days later, the telephone rang, and I was not surprised to discover who was calling.
2: Madam Sonia?
0: Yes?
2: This is Anthony Craig, Laura Jennings' fiancé.
0: Oh, yes, Mr. Craig.
2: Laura has this notion that I should have a thingamajig, what do you call it?
0: A reading?
2: Yes, that's it. But I have to tell you, Madam Sonia, I don't much believe in that sort of thing.
0: Many persons don't, Mr. Craig.
2: I've always considered it the most arrant rot. However, Laura can be very insistent and very persuasive. So, if you could manage it tomorrow...
0: 9 o'clock.

0: begin to see. Oh, I see.
1: Don't. No, I will not. You can't. Please, no.
2: Madam Senator, are you all right?
0: Go away. Get out.

0: was only faintly conscious of my own voice uttering these words, only vaguely aware of my own pain. When I returned to myself, Mr. Anthony Craig had gone.
1: It was our own Henry Wadsworth Longfellow of a century gone by who wrote, "Look not mournfully into the past. It comes not back again. Wisely improve the present. It is thine. Go forth to meet the shadowy future without fear and with a manly heart." I shall be back shortly with Act Two.

0: As our first act ended, Madame Sonia, clairvoyant, had peered into her crystal ball to ascertain what the young Englishman Anthony Craig might expect from the future. Whatever she saw, or thought she saw, or might have seen, was so disturbing to her sensibilities that she became unable to continue the reading. With cries of "No, no," and "I can't," she recoiled from whatever it was she saw and entreated the young man to leave.
1: When I returned to myself, Mr. Anthony Craig had gone. So shaken was I by my encounter that I canceled all my sessions for the next few days in order to recuperate. I did not even answer my telephone when it rang. But on the fourth day, this is Madame Sonia.
2: Madame Sonia, where have you been?
1: I've been indisposed. Who is this, please?
2: This is Laura Jennings. I've been trying to reach you.
1: What is it, Laura?
2: I must see you.
1: I'm not feeling well, Laura. I'm not giving any readings at present.
2: I must see you. It's terribly, terribly important.
1: Laura, in my present state, I don't quite trust myself.
2: Oh, Madame Sonia, please, as a friend.
1: Very well. Come round this afternoon, 4 o'clock.
2: 4 o'clock? Oh, thank you. I'll be there. And thank you again.
3: It's awfully selfish of me to force myself on you this way, but something's happened.
1: Come into the parlor and sit down.
3: You said that you haven't been well. You haven't been giving any readings.
1: That is true.
3: I didn't really come for a reading. I came for advice.
1: Oh, I'm not in the profession of giving advice. I always hesitate a long time, provided I am asked.
3: But I can't go to my parents. They wouldn't understand.
1: Why don't you compose yourself and tell me what's bothering you?
3: Well, you know I told you we're staying with the Craigs at their house on Lowndes Square.
1: So you said.
3: It's very near Green Park, and every morning I've been taking their dog for a run. I like the idea of doing them small favors like that. They've been so kind to me.
1: You are about to become their daughter-in-law.
3: Well, yes. And that's what I've come to ask your advice about. You see, I've met someone. A man.
1: A new someone? A new man?
3: It was pure accident. I always walk the dog through Kensington Gardens, and I sat down for a little while near the statue of Peter Pan. You know the one?
1: Yes, I know the one.
3: Every day that I went there, a young man was sitting on a bench nearby, reading the newspaper. I always noticed him, but I never paid any attention to him until a few days ago. Oh, excuse me.
4: Mm-hmm. What?
3: You're an American, aren't you?
4: How'd you guess?
3: You're reading an American newspaper.
4: Oh, well, aren't you clever?
3: Not very, no.
4: You're an American, too.
3: Oh, you're not so clever. You can tell by my accent. I'm not only an American, I'm from the Middle West.
4: Yeah.

0: So am I. This is the Chicago Tribune. I have it sent to me. It's a day late, sometimes 2 days, but it smells like home.
1: I love the smell of newspapers.
0: Yeah, it's like a familiar face.
1: It's very hard to get used to a new face, isn't it?
0: Very. Still, I suppose it can be done.
1: I suppose. I'd better take the dog back home.
0: You're a dog?
1: No.
0: No, I didn't think so.
1: How could you tell?
0: Oh, it's a King Charles Spaniel. Not many Americans own King Charles Spaniel.
1: Well, that's true.
0: Of course, you could have bought him over here. Maybe he belonged to your husband.
1: I don't have a husband.
0: You don't?
1: Oh, but I'm going to have one. Any day now.
0: Oh, you mean that?
1: Look, I really have to take the dog on home.
0: Will I see you tomorrow?
1: But probably. Maybe. I don't know. I really have no idea. I didn't plan to go back, Madam Sonia. But no matter where I walked in Green Park, I always found myself sooner or later in Kensington Gardens near the statue of Peter Pan.
0: Every day you get here later and later.
1: I do.
0: Why?
1: Well, I don't know.
0: Oh, yes, you do. You're trying not to come here. Aren't you?
1: Well,
0: aren't you? Tell the truth. Aren't you?
1: Yes.
0: Why?
1: I don't know.
0: Oh, you do know, but you don't want to say it. You love me.
1: No.
0: You love me and I love you. That's the truth.
1: It can't be.
0: It is.
1: I won't believe it.
0: You have to believe the truth. That's the whole point of being the truth. Once you see it, you have to believe it.
1: I can't.
0: You think you can't because it would mess up all your plans to marry, what's his name, this Englishman.
1: Anthony.
0: Yeah. Now, you don't actually have to marry him, do you?
1: Everybody expects me to.
0: Everybody expects you to. Now, is that a reason? Does everybody expect you to marry Anthony when you're in love with John?
1: Is that your name, John?
0: Mm-hmm.
1: Mine's Laura.
0: Okay. Laura. Now that we've introduced ourselves, when are we going to get married?
1: So you see, Madam Sonia, why I had to come to you. There's somebody else.
2: Do you expect me to advise you on a thing like this?
1: Oh, please, I'm so lost. I don't know what to do.
2: You think you love this American?
1: Yes.
2: You no longer love Anthony Craig?
1: Well, I don't know.
2: Dear girl, what can I say? Except that you must follow your instincts in this matter. Go where your heart leads you. What more can I tell you? Nothing more. I'm sorry.
1: Madam Sonia, do one other thing for me. Try to read my future again for me.
2: Dear child, that's been done.
1: But things have changed since then. Nothing's the same. I'm not the same. Oh, please. Please.
2: She was so distressed. So appealing in her distress. I had become fond of the girl and had sympathy for her predicament. So weary as I was, shaken as was my faith in myself, once again I placed the crystal ball on the small round table, seated myself opposite to Laura, and invited the transect.
3: Everything was the same as it had been before. I saw green things growing,

0: Then it hasn't changed.
1: I've told you what I saw.
0: Oh, Madame Sonya, thank you. Thank you so much. And I do hope I haven't tired you.
1: It was a pleasant reading. Not like some I have endured.
0: Well, you must get some rest now.
1: Yes, rest. All sessions are fatiguing.
0: I'll leave you then. Oh, thank you. Thank you so much.
1: To tell you the truth, I had had quite enough of the Jennings family, and likewise the Craigs. I wished them well, and I wished that I might never have to see any of them again. When Laura left, I retired to my private chambers and was about to run a hot bath when my door chime sounded. I groaned in protest. Was I to have no peace at all? No chance to restore my strength, renew my psychic powers? Whoever was at that door did not mean to go away. I went to the door.
2: Madame Sonya?
1: Yes.
2: I am Horatio Craig.
1: You said Craig?
2: Anthony's father. May I come in?
1: Why, yes, I suppose you may. I can't spare much time, I'm afraid. Please come into the parlor.
2: I came to see you about my son.
1: Oh, do sit down.
2: He's been behaving rather oddly of late.
1: Oh? In what way?
2: Well, he seems abstracted, remote, as though his thoughts were far away. For a young man about to be married, he is singularly distracted and not altogether in possession of himself.
1: Mr. Craig, what has all this to do with me?
2: Anthony has been this way, locked within himself, as it were, since the day of his appointment here with you.
1: Oh?
2: Now, what could you have said to him to have effected such a transformation?
1: I said very little.
2: Yes, but what?
1: I think you had best ask the young man what I said.
2: I choose to ask you.
1: And I refuse.
2: No, you
1: Mr. Craig, there are ethics in my profession as well as in any other. The doctor, the analyst, the lawyer, the priest. All these protect what is revealed to them in private. So it is with the medium. Whatever transpires in that little room back there at that small round table, it remains privileged information. No one is privy to it except my clients and myself. Do I make myself understood?
2: Oh, you won't change your mind?
1: No.
2: I'm quite willing to pay.
1: This has nothing to do with money.
2: Oh, you could use some money, it seems to me, the way you live here.
1: I earn enough by my readings to support myself.
2: Then do a reading for me.
1: What?
2: Read my future.
1: I'm very tired. It has been an exhausting day.
2: Oh, it's not even noontime.
1: Even so, if you care to make an appointment.
2: I want the reading now.
1: Next week. In a few days. Perhaps tomorrow.
2: No, now. Right now.
1: I can't.
2: I insist.
1: Oh, very well. Come, I'll do my best.
2: Well, that's all I ask.
1: Sit down there, please.
2: Very well.
1: What should it be? The tarot cards, the crystal ball, the palm. What is your pleasure?
2: Well, why not read my palm?
1: Very well. Your hand, if you please. No, no, not that one, the other one. Be very quiet. Don't speak. Be as quiet as possible. Very, very still. No, I cannot. I cannot look. I will not look. Torture. It is torture. It's not right. Not fair. No one can ask me. No one can make me.
2: Madam Sonya.
1: Pain. The awful pain. The unbearable pain. I'm lost. I am falling and I shall be lost. I am falling from off the earth and there is no one to save me. Dark clogs my throat. Darkness puts out my eyes.

0: happened before with his son, I fainted. When I was myself again, I was alone. Mr. Craig is gone.
1: What horrors lie ahead for us? We do not know. We do not wish to know. We would rather stumble along blindly than know we are heading for disaster. And yet, what joys are ahead? What happiness? Do we wish to know? Perhaps it is just as well that we do not know, that we wait, silent and patient, for whatever the future brings. I shall be back shortly with Act 3.
2: You have...

0: At the close of our last act, Madame Sonia had emerged from her trance to find herself alone. Horatio Craig had gone, just as a few days previously his son, Anthony, had left, after her anguished denial of what she saw in the futures of each of them. It is now the following afternoon.
1: Oh, no. Leave me alone, whoever you are. Leave me in peace. Oh, very well, very well. Mrs. Jennings.
2: Madame Sonia, I must talk to you.
1: Please forgive me. I'm not well.
2: 5 minutes. That's all I ask.
1: Try to understand. I've been under a great strain.
2: Oh, what about me? Do you think I haven't been under a strain?
1: I don't understand.
2: Oh, let me come in. I don't want to stand on your doorstep and create a scene. Neither of us wants that.
1: Very well. Come in. But I cannot allow you to stay.
2: 5 minutes. That's all.
1: Please sit down.
2: Thank you.
1: Now, what is it?
2: Madame Sonia, the house on Lowndes Square has become a place of horror, at least for me.
1: The Craig house? Where you were staying?
2: In the last few days, everything seems to have changed.
1: I'd supposed it was a place of great joy and merriment.
2: It was. And then in the space of less than a week...
1: Tell me about it.
2: Well, most recently, Mr. Craig, the elder Mr. Craig, has become sullen and taciturn. He was always such a pleasant man. Today, he hardly spoke to me at breakfast. He hardly ate anything. And the Craig household always serves those wonderful English breakfasts. Well, when I pressed him for a reason, he admitted to me that yesterday he'd come to you for a reading. Is that so?
1: That, is so. Yes.
2: But what on earth did you tell him?
1: I cannot repeat it.
2: You must.
1: I am not even certain myself what I said to him.
2: Oh, that's impossible. You must know what you said.
1: In a trance state, I do not always hear myself.
2: You remember nothing?
1: Not with any clarity.
2: Well, what about young Anthony Craig? He came to you for a reading, too. He told me so.
1: Yes, a few days back.
2: And he's changed. He's so distant, inaccessible. Even cold and frigid.
1: The English often give that impression.
2: Oh, I know that. Believe me, I know that, and I'm quite prepared for it. But almost immediately upon our arrival here, we broke through that shell of reserve. We've become great friends, and I so look forward to having young Anthony for a son-in-law. Now, these last days, ever since he came to you, everything has changed.
1: Mrs.
2: Oh, Madame Sonia, I beg you, please tell me what happened here.
1: Mrs. Jennings, I cannot...
2: Well, you must. The world seems to be crumbling about me, and I don't understand anything anymore. Even Laura.
1: What about Laura?
2: Well, she's changed, too. I'm sure that wasn't caused by her coming to you. You gave her such a wonderful reading. But she told us about it. The green grass, the sunshine, that her first child would be a boy.
1: I said that?
2: Well, indeed you did. Don't you remember?
1: Mrs. Jennings, there is something I should tell you about Laura. Laura and myself.
2: Oh, Laura told us about the reading. I told you she had.
1: She came to me another time, not for a reading. Laura is in love.
2: Well, of course. We all know that. And Anthony?
1: It is not... Anthony, she's in love with.
2: Not Anthony. Whatever you're talking about, what other man could she be in love with?
1: A man named John.
2: Laura doesn't know anyone named John.
1: He's an American.
2: Oh, where did she meet him?
1: In Green Park, Kensington Gardens, near the Peter Pan statue.
2: Well, how?
1: While walking the dog.
2: I simply can't believe it.
1: It was love at first sight, on her part and on his. He's asked her to marry him. He's waiting for an answer.
2: Oh, that's incredible.
1: Love is always incredible, don't you think?
2: Well, what's to be done? Whatever is to be done.
3: Hush, Mrs. Jennings, listen.
2: Air raid. Oh, it's a warning. Well, I must go.
1: No, stay here. We'll go down in the cellar.
2: Oh, I can't stay here. I must go home. My daughter and my husband will be expecting me.
1: Mrs. Jennings, don't go. Stay here.
2: I can't.
1: Please. I beg you.
4: I best get back into the house, Mom.
1: That woman, she lives in Mayfair, Lowndes Square.
4: Yeah, I'll have to ask you to go inside, Mom.
1: Will she get home?
4: Oh, it's possible, Mom. Now, will you kindly go back into the house?
1: They bombed us for an hour. It was the first London bombing of the war. I crouched in my cellar while death and destruction showered down. dark in the lap.

0: bombing stayed in my brain. There was something familiar about it. Yet I had never heard a bomb drop before. Or had I? I threw on a coat and went out. Without thinking, I walked. Then I ran in the direction of Lowndes Square. When I reached it, I could hardly believe what I saw. Half a dozen houses had been completely demolished. Only the shells of chimneys still stood. Had one of these houses belonged to the Craigs? Had it sheltered them and the Jennings family too? Then I heard something.
1: Tommy, hush up. Come along now. Come along with you.
0: I turned sharply and saw a woman in a house dress leading a dog on a leash.
1: Come along now, my friend. Come with me.
0: I beg your pardon.
2: Yes, Mum.
0: Do you live around here?
2: I live in Bayswater, but I work in Lowndes Square.
0: Did you by any chance know a family named Craig?
2: Oh, so I'd love if I knew them.
0: Which is their house?
2: That one. That was their house.
0: Merciful heavens.
2: Bombed out, complete. Terrible thing.
0: Did you know the Craig family well?
2: I worked for them time to time. Quite a lot of late. They were getting ready for a wedding in that very house.
0: Did you know their house guests?
2: The Jennings family. I knew them. Oh, yes. Lovely people. Craigs. Jennings. All lovely people.
0: Were they all killed?
2: Well, they're still digging, of course. But it looks like all of them was killed, except maybe the girl.
0: What about her?
2: Well, she used to walk the Craigs' dog for them, morning and afternoon. This dog, right here.
0: A King Charles Spaniel. She told me.
2: Well, this afternoon, for some reason, she started off with the dog as per usual. And then she saw me out in front of number 17 where I was doing some polishing. And she asked me would I be kind enough to keep the dog for her, as she had an appointment.
0: What sort of appointment did she say?
2: Well, it wasn't for the wedding. Nothing to do with that, because she said she was going to the park, Wayne Park. She said generally she took the dog with her, but she said this time it's different. And she'd like to go alone. So I said I'd be happy to keep the dog for her, and she ran off. She never came back for the dog. And whether she went back into the Craigs' house or not, I've no notion.
0: Thank you. Thank you so much. I went to the police a few days later when the digging was finished. They'd found the bodies of the Craig family and those of Mr. and Mrs. Jennings. But the body of Laura Jennings was never found, and I never saw her or heard from her again. I lived through many bombings after that, through the whole siege of London. I came to know in actuality the dust and the dark and the horror, the screams of the injured, the weeping of the bereaved. All these things had come to me in deep trance as I tried to peer into the futures of the two Craig men. All had come true for them, even as I had seen it. As for young Laura, I do not know. One can only pray that she reached Green Park, met her young American friend, and that together they lived through the bombings. Or somehow escaped to the States. As for me, I gave up my profession, my calling, as I used to consider it. In the face of mass destruction, I was afraid to look into the future, anyone's future. I could not endure the strain. So, for the past 35 years, I have refused to give readings to anyone who did not understand that nothing I say is to be taken seriously. I myself do not take seriously anything I say. It is all a game, an amusement, something to pass the time. So, if you wish me to read the tea leaves, pour a little tea into this cup. I shall look long and soberly into the cup. You will think me very profound, but I am not profound. I am only a very old, a very tired old woman who has outlived her usefulness. So, pour. Now we pour out the tea and the leaves remain. So let's see. Everything looks bright. So far, you have crossed an ocean. You will cross it again. Someone is waiting for you.
3: Who is waiting for us, Madame Sonia?
0: I think it is a young man. He is impatient. He wants you to hurry back.
3: What's the young man's name, Madame Sonia?
0: What do you expect from me? How am I to know the name of the young man? I tell you, my powers have faded. I can no longer...
4: If you try, Madame Sonia.
3: Yes, tell us the young man's name. Please try.
4: What is it? The name of the young man waiting for us on the other side of the ocean.
0: I could say a name. It would mean nothing.
3: Not if you say it.
0: So I will say it. I shall say the first name that comes into my head. Peter. The young man's name is Peter. Well?
3: Incredible. Absolutely incredible.
4: She knew.
0: You mean I'm right? I guessed the young man's name?
4: You didn't guess. You knew.
0: I assure you, I knew nothing.
4: Madame Sonia, the young man is our son.
3: He's about to graduate from medical school.
4: And then he's getting married.
3: He wants us to come home for both these great events.
4: And his name is Peter.
0: My congratulations to you both. And now...
4: Madame Sonia, do you know why we named our son Peter?
3: We named him after Peter Pan.
4: The Peter Pan statue in Kensington Gardens?
3: Where we met.
4: And fell in love.
0: You? Are you telling me that you... You are Laura?
4: Yes, Madame Sonia. And this is John.
0: You escaped?
4: I never went back to Lowndes Square, Madame Sonia. I went to the park and met John and never went back. We married. We had a son. That dancing boy you told me about when you read my future.
0: To be so right. I can't believe it.
4: Ah, it is your gift, Madame Sonia. Your gift from God.
0: Perhaps. Let's take another look at these tea leaves, shall we? Eh? Shall we?

0: believe that there are persons who can project their imaginations so forcefully into the future as to detect what lies ahead? I have my own opinion, of course, but I shall not share it with you. You are absolutely free to believe or to disbelieve. That, after all, is what the occult is all about. I shall be back shortly. Our cast included Tammy Grimes, Marion Seldes, Patricia Elliott, Ian Martin, and Paul Hecht. The entire production was under the direction of Hyman Brown. 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Until next time, pleasant dreams.
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This is your host, Alex. Welcome to Audio Theater for Monday, September 14th, 2026. 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Tonight's titles are as follows: My Wife Doesn't Understand Me and The God Killer. 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

0: Welcome. I'm E.G. Marshall. Ice and iron cannot be welded. A proposition that would seemingly need no further elaboration. And yet, how often do we find the spirit of this particular bit of self-evident common sense violated? Surely, if ice and iron cannot be welded, neither can December and May be wedded. But people never learn. And how fortunate it is for us, because if they did, whatever would we do for stories? Our mystery drama, My Wife Doesn't Understand Me, was written especially for the Mystery Theater by Sam Dan and stars Robert Dryden.
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2: I'll be back shortly with Act One.
0: It's the little things that count, not just in human behavior, but in the operation of the incredibly complex machines that support our lives today. Little things, little, almost insignificant wires, bolts, springs, tubes. And our story is concerned with a piece of cloth about an inch square, just a tiny bit of specially treated cotton cloth, the idea of which is worth millions. The possession, a matter of life and death.
3: Hollis, look.
4: Marjorie, did you buy another one of those things?
3: It was dirt cheap.
4: I thought we'd reached an understanding.
3: It was under $100.
4: What is that beat-up thing?
3: It's a chair, a genuine 17th century ducking stool. The farmer didn't even know what he had.
4: He sure had you.
3: Horace, you simply don't know anything about antiques.
4: I know I can't afford them. Not the way you buy them.
3: Horace, I don't have time for one of your lectures on economics tonight.
4: What's for dinner?
3: Oh, Horace, I'm sorry. The girls and I were out all day and I didn't get back in time to... let's see, there's some tuna fish.
4: Damn it!
3: Well, that's very good for you. Take some with tomato and have fruit for dessert, and I'll see you later.
4: Where are you going?
3: I have a committee meeting.
4: Now, listen here.
3: I had to wait for you to come home so I could use your car. After all, you deprived me of mine.
4: I did not deprive you. You cracked it up all by yourself, and I can't afford to have it fixed.
3: All I know is I am the only girl in the crowd who does not have her own car, and it's quite embarrassing. Well, anyway, I can't stay here and argue all night. I'm late now.
5: Mr. Bellows?
4: Yes?
5: You, called the pool for a stenographer?
4: Oh, yes, that's right, I did. Well, sit down.
5: Thank you.
4: This is a letter to Caldwell and Glenn. Their address is in the files. Gentlemen, in response to your inquiry concerning our centrifuge, if your basic fluid is our diethyl polypropanol sulfate, we suggest adherence to a specific gravity of... wait a minute. Don't write for a minute, Miss... Jackson. Miss Jackson. I want to think. Hand me that notebook on the corner of the desk there, if you will, please. Let me look this up. Diethyl polypropanol sulfate made for... I thought so. Okay, Miss Jackson, read it back to me, please.
5: Yes, sir. To Caldwell and Glenn... And I'm to look up the address. Gentlemen, in response to your inquiry concerning our
4: centrifuge.
5: Oh, centrifuge. If your basic fluid...
4: Fluid?
5: No, wait. I think it's fluid. If your basic... That's right. It's fluid is... Oh, Mr. Bellows, how do you spell that?
4: Don't you have a shorthand way of writing that?
5: Yes, sir, but it's a very strange word, and until I get used to it, I should write it out in longhand with centrifuge and fluid.
4: What is this?
5: Sir?
4: I call for a steno because I have a simple letter to go out to a client and...
5: Oh, please, sir, don't be angry.
4: Well, I have a right to be angry. Those idiots and personnel. This is a chemical company. How can they hire a girl who's had no experience in scientific terminology?
5: Sir, I'm willing to try.
4: That's not the point. This is a specialized situation.
5: Please, Mr. Bellows, don't have them fire me.
4: They should never have hired you.
5: Whatever I have to know, I could learn.
4: I'm sorry.
5: I'll work hard. I'll get a dictionary.
4: That'll be all.
5: I'll do anything.
4: I said that'll be all?
5: Yes, that'll be all. You say that'll be all to me, and do you know why? Because you're afraid to say that'll be all to your wife.
4: How dare you?
5: Oh, I'm sorry. I'm sorry. I shouldn't have said that. No. I am not sorry. I'm glad. You sit there and you judge me. You're God and I'm just dirt beneath your feet. Well, back home where it counts. You're nothing and nobody yourself, and they laugh at you. Everybody laughs at you. Now that I've said it, I'm going to go home and kill myself.
4: Now, wait a minute, Miss Jackson.
5: No!
4: You're a very disturbed girl.
5: I am not a girl. I'm a woman. I am 30 years old.
4: I'll forgive you for that outburst because you're so obviously very troubled.
5: What do you care?
4: Now, look, Miss Jackson. You're not really qualified to work here. You'll have to admit that.
5: Okay, I admit it. So what?
4: So what?
5: Yeah, so what? Am I the only one who's unqualified? I at least want to become qualified. I'm willing to work, to learn.
4: Miss Jackson.
5: I have very little in this world. I have no family. I came to the city to find a job. I don't even know anyone here.
4: Miss Jackson.
5: Oh, your phone is ringing and I know who it is.
4: Do you?
5: It's that Mr. Herkimer over in personnel. He'll want to know if my work is satisfactory. Please, Mr. Bellows, I know you're very strict and exacting. You're a chemist and a scientist and all that. Please, please have a heart. Just once have a heart.
4: Bellows. Yes? Yes. I find her satisfactory. That's right.
5: Thank you.
4: Let's get back to work. You spell centrifuge

0: said everybody made a pledge.
1: You had no right to make a financial commitment without consulting me.
0: None of the other girls have to consult with their husbands. Of course, they all have their own money.
1: In the first place, quit calling yourselves girls. You're all 50 and 60 years old. In the second place, you have your own money, too. You simply don't know how to budget it.
0: You call that allowance you give me money?
1: It's all I can afford.
0: Why do you stand for it? You are head of research for that company. Why are they getting you so cheaply?
1: I'm doing the best I can.
0: I'm sick of that argument. People know who you are. They think you're getting an income commensurate with your position. I'm expected to contribute accordingly to various charities, to belong to certain organizations, to maintain a standard of living. It's a difficult job.
1: You've got to cut down.
0: One way to look at it. Another, you could go to work for another company.
1: At my age?
0: Oh, well, we always come back to the same point. I'll need the car tonight.
1: You're going out again?
0: Why? Is there something exciting happening around here?

0: Mr. Bellows.
1: Good evening, Miss Jackson.
0: Well, what are you doing here?
1: I don't know.
0: Do you want to come in?
1: Yes.
0: May I take your hat?
1: Thank you. I went to the personnel section. I looked your name up in the files. That's how I got your address.
0: Well, I'm glad you came.
1: Why?
0: I'm lonesome.
1: So am I.
0: Why?
1: My wife doesn't understand me.
0: That's the greatest...
1: cliché.
0: The greatest cliché of all time. I am glad you came here.
1: I wasn't thinking.
0: Yes, you were. You might not have been aware of it, but you were thinking.
1: I'm almost twice your age.
0: I know.
1: And I was sitting home alone, reading. She'd gone to some club meeting. She always has something doing. And I said to myself, I'm going out. And here I am.
0: We've been through a lot together.
1: How? We only met yesterday morning.
0: It was quite a morning. The way we spoke to each other. Strangers don't talk like that. I liked you from the very first.
1: I was very cruel to you.
0: No, it wasn't you. There was something inside of you that's very upset. You're a troubled person.
1: I know.
0: What is it?
1: I don't know how to tell you. It's just that I feel I've done everything wrong in my life.
0: How can you say that? Well, you're a successful man.
1: I feel like a failure.
0: Put your arms around me.
1: What? I don't know if I should.
0: Don't you want to?
1: Yes. Very much.
0: Then take me in your arms.
1: But I'm a married man.
0: I know that.
1: I may not be in love with my wife any longer, but I don't believe in divorce.
0: It doesn't matter.
1: I mean, I don't have any sensible reason. It's just that's the way I was taught to believe.
0: I said it doesn't matter.
1: I won't be able to marry you.
0: I'm not asking you to.
1: But I won't be able to give you anything.
0: Will you be able to give me your love?
1: Oh, yes. Yes.
0: That's all I want. Won't you kiss me?
2: Yes, that's what we male chauvinists need more of in this world. Undemanding women. Women who are satisfied just to be wanted, just to be needed, just to be loved. Women who are content just to be there. Ah, yes. Well, she's young, she's pretty, she's half his age. And while it may not be May and September exactly, you could peg it at June and October. Well, time will tell. And in no time at all, I shall return with Act 2.
0: I want...

0: At the very beginning of this story, we said we would deal with a little patch of cloth about an inch or so in diameter, which could be worth millions. So far, however, all we've given you is a married man who is about to have an affair with his secretary. Well, we haven't forgotten the cloth. And it's still at the heart of our narrative. And we'll get to it in good time.
1: Horace?
2: Oh, you're home.
1: Yes.
2: Well, that's a switch.
1: I've been home all night.
2: I thought you had a committee meeting.
1: As a matter of fact, I did. Where were you?
2: I went back to the plant, did some work.
1: Horace, we just can't go on like this. I was sitting at this meeting, and suddenly it occurred to me that I didn't really care about anything I was doing. All of it seemed to be a substitute for a marriage.
2: You're doing what you want. You're active. You're collecting antiques, art. You're into community and cultural and all kinds of things.
1: A substitute for a marriage. Oh, Horace. We started out 30 years ago. We were both out of college. You were a young engineer.
2: Marjorie, what good is all this?
1: Maybe we can find the place where we...
2: No, the time is gone.
1: You took a job.
2: You always nagged me to make more money.
1: I felt you were selling yourself cheap.
2: But I had a chance to work. Work on exciting, vital, challenging projects. But you wanted money, position, status.
1: Maybe I was wrong.
2: No, you say that. After I'm frozen into this job.
1: That isn't true. You could go somewhere else.
2: What, at my age?
1: We still had some good years.
2: Our best years are gone.
1: But we could try.
2: We tried when we began. What do you want, Marjorie?
1: I'm frightened. I'm getting older. And I don't want to be alone. Oh, please, Horace. Let's try to make a go of it.
2: Excuse me.
1: Who'd call at this hour?
2: Hello?
3: Darling?
2: Yes?
3: I just phoned to see if you'd gotten home safely.
2: Oh, sure.
3: Oh, I understand. Your wife is home. I shouldn't have called.
2: No, that's perfectly all right.
3: I didn't have anything to say except to tell you I love you. And now I'll say good night.
2: Good night.
1: Who was that?
2: My secretary.
1: Well, why does she call you at home at this hour?
2: Well, I've given her some extra work to do, and I wanted her to let me know if she'd finished it.
1: Is she young, your secretary?
2: Yes. I don't know.
1: No, I'm sorry. I don't know what's come over me. Horace, I would like for us to salvage something. You and I, we have no one else.
2: It's gravity. The greatest power in the world, and you get it for nothing. The force of gravity. That's how the process works.
4: Oh, you sound so different, so young.
2: Young?
4: Oh, you're so stiff and starchy in the office, but here you're so youthful.
2: Am I really?
4: Especially when you explain how these chemical things work. It's fascinating.
2: Is it really?
4: I used to think all of it was so dull and boring, but you make it seem so exciting.
2: I haven't had a chance to talk like this to anyone in years. Not since my wife and I were younger.
4: Oh, you're still young.
2: Soon I'll be 60.
4: You're so foolish. Youth is a state of mind and an attitude. Tell me more.
2: About what?
4: About what's closest to your heart, chemistry.
2: No, I don't want to talk about chemistry anymore.
4: But darling, why not?
2: Because I sold out.
4: Sold out? What are you talking about?
2: I wanted to do great work.
4: You are doing great work.
2: Great original work. Great research. But I missed my boat.
4: Are you sure it sailed?
2: Oh, yes. Many years ago.
4: That's how an old man talks. That's not my Horace. There's more than one boat. Talk to me about what we do at the plant.
2: Well, actually, we make solvents.
4: Oh, I know what those are. Especially diethyl polypropanol sulfate.
2: You said that very nicely.
4: It was almost my Waterloo.
2: Well, that's the big one. And ours is the best you can buy.
4: Why?
2: Because it's the purest.
4: That's what everyone says.
2: Oh, it's true.
4: But why?
2: Because... top secret.
4: Because of the filter?
2: Say, where are you getting all this classified information?
4: Everybody knows it. The filter is made out of a small piece of treated cotton.
2: Let's change the subject.
4: And you are the one who invented the special solution that cotton cloth is treated with.
2: Yes, for all the good it did me. Everything you invent while you work for the company belongs to the company. They made millions. Still do.
4: Well, you could go elsewhere.
2: No.
4: Well, so many companies would like to know how that little piece of cotton is treated.
2: I could never give away that secret.
4: Why not?
2: Well, because it isn't ethical. I made a bargain when I joined the company. The fact that it turned out to be a bad bargain for me doesn't give me the right to break it.
4: Do you wonder why I love you? You are a man in a million.
2: Do you really love me, Anne? Do you?
4: Darling, why are you so insecure? Why do you refuse to believe me?
2: I just can't believe my luck. My fantastic luck.
4: I love you. And I'll keep saying it until I convince you.
2: It's so peaceful here. So wonderful. I never knew I could be so happy.
4: Darling, that little piece of cloth, what do you treat it with?
2: Oh, well, it really gets very complicated. I don't want you to bother your head with it.
4: I said I could follow it.
2: All right, another time, darling. Another time.
1: Horace?
2: Yes?
1: Another late night, I see.
2: I told you not to wait up for me.
1: I see you're paying me back. I'm the one who used to go out and...
2: We're swamped with work.
1: And you get a lot of it done at Miss Jackson's house.
2: Oh.
1: A woman knows when her husband's having an affair. She's half your age.
2: That doesn't mean anything.
1: It means everything.
2: Well, I'm sorry you found out.
1: Did you really think it could be kept a secret?
2: Marjorie, what do you want to do about it?
1: I want you to end it.
2: End it?
1: I'm prepared to forgive you. No, wait. I don't like the sound of that. It's probably my fault as much as yours.
2: All of this understanding and sympathy, where was it when I needed it?
1: Horace, please. Why is a young girl attracted to an old man?
2: I'm not an old man. I'm an older man.
1: For his money. But you don't have that much. For gifts. What have you given her? To further her career, what can you do for her? To take her places? You never go anywhere with her. What does she see in you?
2: Maybe this is why you and I are where we are right now, Marjorie. She sees in me what you never did. Depth. A dimension. Genius?
1: All right. Granted. Those things exist, and maybe I never saw them. But what does she want with them at her age? She's after something, Horace.
2: Yes. She's after contentment, peace, love. I don't believe in divorce, but if you want...
1: I don't believe in divorce either.
2: Then what are we to do about it? I've been honest with you.
1: And I'll be honest with you. I have a very sick husband. And I'd better find a way to help him before it's too... Where are you going?
2: Where do you think?
4: Just a minute. Who is it?
2: It's me.
4: Oh. Darling. What are you doing here?
2: May I come in?
4: Oh, of course. I was just getting ready for bed.
2: Yes, I know it's late.
4: I'm feeling a bit woozy.
2: Huh? Something wrong?
4: Oh, it must have been dinner.
2: Oh, I'm sorry.
4: It's all right, darling. You look worried.
2: Oh, it's nothing.
4: Something is wrong.
2: It's Marjorie. She knows about us.
4: Oh. I'm sorry. But it's one of those things that happen. Are you sorry we began?
2: No, never. We'll work it out. I'm only sorry you're not feeling well.
4: Oh, I'll be all right in the morning.
2: You want me to stop by for you as usual?
4: Of course, darling.
2: All right, I better go.
4: Horace, everything will be all right.
2: Just seeing you makes me feel better.
4: Please kiss me goodnight.
2: Good night, dearest. I love you so much.
4: And I love you.
2: Good night.
4: Donald? Come on in.
5: Well, the chump is gone, I see.
4: Yes, the chump is gone.
5: Ooh, that was close. Well, baby, where were we before we were so rudely interrupted?
6: Here we have a new character, Donald. Who Donald is, we can readily imagine. We also have a new name for an old character. To wit, Chump. Horace has now become Chump. But why? What are these people after? Patience, patience. The third act approaches.

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So compared to laughing butts off,

Good evening, this is your host, Richard. Welcome to Audio Theater for Sunday, October 4th, 2026. This evening I present a quad play from the old-time radio series, The Jack Carson Show. 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

0: Listen to the music of Freddie Martin and the songs of the Martin Men. Fun with Arthur Treacher and Dave Willock as Tugwell, the Warner Brothers star, Jack Carter. When a person is bitten by the Christmas bug, there's no cure for it. The first symptom the victim shows is extreme cheerfulness. From that point on, the fever rises. Anything can happen, and it probably will, to Jack Carson.
1: Jingle bells, jingle bells, jingle all the way. Oh, what fun. Gee, it's fun addressing Christmas cards, isn't it, Tugwell?
2: Well, not for me, Uncle Jack. All the ones you write, I have to do over on account of your spelling. It may come as a shock to you, but Seattle is not two words.
1: It isn't? I thought it was. Seattle's such a big town.
2: Hey, Uncle Jack, these plain cards are much better than the ones you sent out last year.
1: Well, I still think that idea I had for cards last year was very novel. Just a modest, full-length picture of me that said, Merry Christmas from Jack Carson, the self-made man.
2: Yeah, they all came back marked, stay on the job and finish the job.
1: Don't exaggerate. That only happened on 50 of them. Tugwell, I'll address the

0: to Cousin Louie.
1: Okay. Hey, Uncle Jack, what's it like where Cousin Louie lives?
0: I've told you time and again, Tug. Well, he's staying at a very exclusive resort.
1: Well, I look through all the sportsman's magazines, and I can't find any place called the San Quentin Country Club.
0: Well, it's there, and Cousin Louie has a very important position. It's sort of government work.
1: Oh, is he frozen on the job?
0: Well, yes, in a way. Why do you ask?
1: Well, in his last letter, he said that it'd be a cold day when he got out.
0: Yes, well, never mind. Was there any mail for me this morning?
1: Yeah, here's a Christmas card from one of the stores.
0: Oh, that's nice. Probably an appreciation of my patronage. Let me see it. Oh, it's from Bullock's. Bullock's Fine Department Store wishes you Christmas cheer galore. As you eat your turkey and candied yams, please remember you owe us 30 clams. What a sweet thought. Was there any other mail, Tugwell?
1: Yeah, there's a letter from home. Haven't you read it yet?
0: No, let me see it.
1: Here.
0: Oh, it's from my dad. He says, Dear Jack, well, it's Christmas time and we certainly miss you. Too bad you can't be here for Christmas. Last night, Mother and I sat for a half hour and looked at your vacant chair. Gee. Then we went out and saw your latest picture. We should have stayed home and looked at your vacant chair. I know how Dad means, Dad. Remember, son, no matter where you go, there will always be a light burning in the window at home for you. P.S., the electric bill is enclosed. Gee, Tugwell, I wish we were going back to Milwaukee for Christmas. Gee, the snow and the crisp cold air and the way I used to sing Christmas carols under people's windows.
1: Well, you can sing under people's windows here, too, Uncle Jack.
0: Yes, but somehow it's not the same.
1: You mean here they don't throw pennies?
0: Yes. No. Not the money anyway, Tug. Well, it's the Christmas spirit that's missing. Gee, what I'd give to be back east right now and have a real old-fashioned Christmas.
2: Hello, Master Tug. Well, hello, Master Carson.
0: Oh, hello, Tracy.
2: What's the matter, sir? You look terribly depressed.
0: Well, I don't know.
2: I haven't seen you so broken up since you made a mistake and paid me my salary in American money.
0: Preacher, this is no time to be financial.
2: My salary's so small, sir.
0: Preacher, you can't think of it that way. Think of what you receive when it's measured in the milk of human kindness.
2: Even that is condensed, sir. Yeah.
0: Preacher, I'm surprised that you have so little of the Yuletide spirit.
2: Oh, it's understandable, sir. You see, I come from a very poor family, and Christmas never meant very much to us.
0: Oh, I'm sorry. Were you really poverty-stricken?
2: Yes, sir. Yes, but we did the best we could. We had a fireplace, but we couldn't afford a genuine fire, so we had to improvise one.
0: You did?
2: Yeah. What a calamity it was when Santa Claus came down the chimney and backed into Papa's blowtorch.
0: What happened?
2: Jet propulsion.
0: Gee, Treacher, it's too bad you couldn't have enjoyed a real Wisconsin Christmas. Remember how it used to be, Tug?
1: Yeah, first we'd decorate the tree, and then we'd tie some presents up, and then we'd light the tree, and then we'd tie up some more presents.
0: Then those pretty girls from across the street would come over.
1: Yeah, and then we'd tie you up.
0: Yeah. Oh, gosh, we used to have fun. What I'd give to be back there and then...
2: I have a capital idea,
0: what?
2: Sir. Why, if you can't go to Milwaukee, why not bring Milwaukee here?
1: Hey, what are you talking about, Treacher?
2: Why, recreate the atmosphere. Decorate the place here just like your parlor back home.
0: Say, Treacher, that's a sensational idea. We could throw some salt around on the front walk to look like snow, huh? And we'll get a real Christmas tree.
1: Hey, gee, that'll be swell. You know, that orange tree we had last year was no good. We had to hang a hot water bottle on it every time we got a frost warning.
0: Yeah, and that fairy on top of the tree looks silly stuck in a smudge pod. I'll call up the store and get one right now.
1: Well, I don't think they're as easy to get as they are back east, Uncle Jack.
0: Just leave it to me. I'll handle this.
3: Hello, Randall's Supermarket.
0: Hello, I'd like to buy a Christmas tree.
3: 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One moment, I'll connect you with our drugstore.
4: Hello, drug department.
0: Hello, I would like a nice green fir tree about 6 feet tall with full branches, and I don't want to pay over 25 cents.
4: You're a stranger in California, aren't you, Bob? I have a very nice tree here that we're selling a lot of. It's 3 feet tall, and it sells for only
0: $20. $20? Well, how many branches?
4: Two, but they come extra.
0: Not your price is pretty unreasonable.
4: Unreasonable? Do you know where we have to go to get these trees? Clear out to the Los Angeles city limits.
0: You mean...
4: Yes, southern Oregon.
0: Haven't you got something a little less expensive?
4: Well, you might be interested in our Palm Springs model. That's a dollar and a quarter.
0: Well, what is it?
4: A cactus tree complete with one cack.
0: Hello? Hello? Hello? Oh, he hung up on me. I don't have to buy my tree from him anyway. I'll get one someplace. Come on, we got to start decorating this place. Creature, you start frosting the window so it'll look like Milwaukee, and I'll go and see if I can...
5: Freddie Martin, his saxophone, and his orchestra in the holiday favorite, Jingle Bells.

0: Oh, hello, Mrs. Martin. Hello, Freddie.
1: Hello, Jack.
0: Come on in. Come on in.
1: Freddie and I came over to thank you for inviting us to your party.
0: Well,
1: Mr. Carson, you've changed your entire living room around, haven't you?
0: Yes, Mrs. Martin. You see, this room is exactly the way our living room is in Milwaukee. My Christmas party is going to be a real Milwaukee party.
1: You know, Mr. Carson, Milwaukee must be a pretty small place. I've never heard of it. Tell me, just where is Milwaukee?
0: Oh, Mrs. Martin, have you never seen a map? Surely you know that New York City is on the East Coast.
1: Yes.
0: And Los Angeles, of course, is on the West Coast.
1: Yes.
0: Well, everything in between is Milwaukee. In fact, Milwaukee is one of the biggest, if not the biggest city in the United States.
2: Well, what's the population?
0: Never mind, Freddie. We don't have to get technical. I know what I'm talking about.
2: Well, all right, then. What's the population?
0: Dutch and Irish.
1: Freddie means how many people?
0: Oh, at least 10 or 12 million.
2: Listen, Jack, I played there, and I happen to know that the population is only 400,000.
0: 400? When were you there?
2: 4 weeks ago.
0: Well, Freddie, people have children, you know.
1: Well, it must be a very interesting city.
0: Milwaukee, you might be interested to know, is a big manufacturing center.
2: Well, what do they manufacture?
0: Oh, lots and lots of things.
2: Well, what, for instance?
0: Well, cheese.
2: What else?
0: Cottage cheese.
1: Is that all they have back in Milwaukee?
0: Oh, how ridiculous. Of course not.
1: Well, what do they eat besides cheese?
0: Crackers. Furthermore, I'm getting tired of this questioning. For your information, Wisconsin is an internationally famous dairy center, and that's why all the people there are so healthy. When I was a kid, I had milk for breakfast, milk for lunch, milk for dinner, and 8 glasses of milk between meals.
1: Were you born there?
0: Mrs. Martin, in Wisconsin, you're not born, you're homogenized.
1: Well, we didn't mean to get you upset, Mr. Carson. Come on, Freddie, we'll see you later. Goodbye.
0: Such people. Well, Tugwell.
3: What is it, Uncle Jack?
0: I got a list made out of all things to get at the market now.
3: All right.
0: Get a turkey, cranberries, plums for a plum pudding. Oh, boy, what a Christmas party this is going to be. Won't all of our guests be surprised this year?
3: Yeah, this year you're serving food.
0: Yeah. Now, let me see. Did I leave anything off this list?
3: Gee, Uncle Jack, you're really serious about making this a real Milwaukee Christmas, aren't you?
0: I certainly am. Now, the only thing missing is snow. The downy softness of white, lovely snow. You know, there's nothing more beautiful than a snowflake.
3: Oh, Uncle Jack, stop it. You sound like Vitamin Flintheart.
0: Tugwell, we've got to do something about getting some snow.
3: Well, why don't we do like they do in the movies?
0: How's that?
3: You know, use shaved ice.
0: Oh, sure, shaved ice. That's
3: yeah.
0: A wonderful idea. Hand me the phone. Boy, we'll really make this look like a Milwaukee Christmas. Shaved ice for snow.
4: Hello, California Ice Company.
0: Hello, this is Jack Carson speaking. Do you happen to have a large quantity of ice?
4: Oh, sure. We have 40,000 tons in our icebox.
0: Ah, good, good.
4: But you can't have any.
0: Yeah. 40,000 tons in your iceboxes and I can't have any? Are you mad?
4: No, we're defrosting.
0: Well, look, this is very important. Where can I get 1,000 cakes of ice right away?
4: Well, we made a large delivery yesterday to the Tutti Frutti Cake and Ice Cream Company, Fitzroy 5103. 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
0: Hey, this is Jack Carson. I would like to order 1,000 cakes.
3: Hey, you're ordering the ice now, Uncle Jack?
0: Yeah, be quiet, be quiet.
5: What'd you say?
0: I say, this is Jack Carson. I'd like to order 1,000 cakes.
5: Very well. I'll send a man right over to see you.
6: Who was that, Harry?
5: Jack Carson, the movie and radio star. He wants 1,000 cakes.
6: Have we got the ingredient?
5: Yeah, if we cut them down to 2 layers and leave out the eggs.
6: Okay, I'll go over and see him.

0: Yes?
1: I'm Mr. Douglas from the Tutti Frutti Cake and Ice Cream Company. Mr. Carson sent for me.
0: Oh, yes. Come in, Mr. Douglas. You know, Mr. Carson is very excited about this Christmas party he's giving. So give him anything he wants. He'll pay you. Eventually.
2: Preacher, is that the man from the cake and ice cream company?
0: Yes, sir.
1: Oh, hello, Mr. Carson. What can I do for you?
2: I'd like to have 1,000 cakes.
1: Fine. What size?
2: Oh, about 100 pounds apiece.
1: 100 pounds apiece?
2: Yeah, yeah.
1: Well, Mr. Carson, we have the nickel size and the family size and the giant triple decker, but this is ridiculous. Do you want them with whipped cream?
2: No, no, just plain. I want to shave them first.
1: That won't be necessary. Our cakes are fresh. Now, where do you want them delivered?
2: Well, just spread them out in the front lawn.
1: The front lawn?
2: Yeah, yeah. I want to put on my overshoes, get out in that field of white, and feel that crunch, crunch, crunch.
1: Oh. Oh, then you'll want nuts on top.
2: No, no, no. Just plain. If it gets too slippery, I'll sprinkle ashes all over it. I may even want to scoop up a handful and throw it in somebody's face for a laugh.
1: What am I laughing at?
2: You know what else we can do? We can build a fort out of it like we did when I was a kid in Milwaukee and hide behind it.
1: You'd better hide somewhere, brother.
2: Ah, those were the days. In fact, you know what I used to do back in Milwaukee?
1: What?
2: I used to roll in it. We all used to roll in it.
1: What kind of a town is Milwaukee?
2: You know, I'm glad you asked me that. Sit down. As you may or may not know, Milwaukee is situated on the shores of Lake Michigan. And in order to keep the waters of Lake Michigan from flooding all of Milwaukee, they built a big dike. Now, without that big dike, Milwaukee would be nothing. In the year 1879, a little hole appeared in the dike. By an amazing coincidence, a little Dutch boy was passing by. This little Dutch boy put his finger in the hole in the dike and saved the city of Milwaukee.
1: You know, Mr. Carson, I'm making a special trip to Milwaukee tomorrow.
2: You are?
1: When the train pulls into the station, I'm going to jump off the train.
2: Yes.
1: Run down the platform.
2: Yes.
1: Jump into a taxi cab.
2: Yes.
1: Dash out to the dike.
2: Yes.
1: And pull that kid's finger out of the hole.

0: Well, Doug, well, we're all set for our old-fashioned Christmas party. The house really looks nice, doesn't it?
1: Yeah, it sure does, Uncle Jack. But isn't it too bad we don't have any gasoline to start the fire in the fireplace?
0: Yeah, too bad, too bad.
1: Do you remember 2 years ago when Uncle George was here and we started the fire with gasoline?
0: Yeah, I'll never forget Uncle George. I must read his book, 30 Seconds Over Tokyo.
1: Hey, Uncle Jack, by the way, you going to use those Christmas booby traps you used on the girls back in Milwaukee?
0: Christmas booby traps I used on the girls?
1: Yeah, you know, the mistletoe spiked with chloroform.
0: Tug, well. Don't be silly. I don't need anything like that. Besides, it's time that you realized, well, that your Uncle Jack is a great lover.
1: You are?
0: Absolutely. Why, I'm like Marvin Mitchell is in Toledo, Ohio.
1: Who on earth is Marvin Mitchell?
0: I don't know, but he's hot stuff in Toledo, Ohio. Now, Tugwell, before the guests arrive.
2: Mr. Carson, sir.
0: Yes, yes, Street Preacher.
2: You had some instructions for me about the party?
0: Oh, yes, Street Preacher. Now, I didn't have a butler when I lived in Milwaukee, so, Preacher, when the people arrive, I want you to announce them like this. Announcing Mr. and Mrs. Frederick Martin. And announcing Mr. and Mrs. Horace Peabody. And you understand?
2: Oh, yes, sir, but there's just one thing, sir. When the party gets rough...
0: Yes?
2: You want me to announce the cops?
0: Yeah, Preacher, Preacher. There'll be enough of that. And remember, just say announcing Mr. and Mrs. Frederick Martin. And not here come the bums now. There's someone at the door. Go answer.
2: Announcing Mr. and Mrs. Frederick Martin, and not here come the bums now.
0: Preacher, Preacher. I'm sorry. Hello.

0: Mrs. Martin. Hello, Freddie.
1: How are you, Mr. Carson? My, but your house looks lovely.
0: Thank you, and I'm so glad you could come to my party. I think it was very sweet of you.
2: Well, think nothing of it, Jack. We figured you might pass out cigarettes.
0: Freddie, that's no attitude to have. Besides, haven't you ever heard of the cigarette shortage?
2: Oh, it's not that bad.
0: It's not, eh? Well, for your information, they have just changed the name of Tobacco Road to Corn Silk Boulevard. Now, what do you say we have some good old-fashioned fun?
2: Okay, where are the old-fashions?
0: Buddy, I'm not going to serve old-fashions.
1: Mr. Carson, I thought you were going to have some entertainment.
0: Oh, we are, yeah. A little later on, as a matter of fact, I'm going to sing. What do you think of that?
2: Better serve old-fashions. Yeah.
0: Well, you don't start anything now. You're liable to get hurt.
2: Oh, yeah? I bet you wouldn't say that to me if my orchestra boys were here.
0: That's another thing, Freddie. From now on, I wish you'd stop referring to your orchestra boys as the master race.
3: Hey, Uncle Jack, isn't it about time some of the other guests were arriving?
0: Yeah, it is, Doug. Well, Fitcher ought to be...
4: Announcing Mrs. Peabody and her daughter, Phoebe.
0: Oh, boy, my girl, Phoebe.
4: Also announcing Mr. J. Walter Thompson and Sadie.
0: Huh?
4: And Mr. Stuyvesant Van Pester II and their son, Stinky
0: the
4: Third.
0: Old creature, that's enough. Stop making up names.
5: Hello, Mr. Carson.
6: How do you do?
0: I mean, hello, Mrs. Peabody.
7: Merry Christmas,
0: Phoebe. Gee, you look wonderful.
7: Oh, thank you, Jack. Do you like my new dress? It's a cocktail dress.
0: Cocktail dress?
7: Yes.
0: Well, it looks like you were poured into it.
5: Oh, Mr. Carson, I'm wearing a cocktail dress, too.
0: Yes, but you forgot to say when.
5: Why, the very idea.
3: Hey, Uncle Jack, now that the party's warming up a bit, what do you say we play some games?
7: Oh, that's a wonderful idea. Let's play post office. Would you like to play post office, Jack? Well?
8: Hubba, hubba, hubba, hubba, hubba.
3: Hey, Uncle Jack, maybe I'm too young, but how do you play post office?
0: Well, it's like this, Doug. Mm-hmm. Phoebe will be the postmaster.
7: Yes, I'll be the postmaster. Then I'll go into a dark closet. Then I'll call out Jack's name.
0: That's right. Then I'll go into the dark closet with Phoebe.
3: Well, then what do you do, Uncle Jack?
0: Then I mail a letter.
3: Well, you ask a silly question, you get a silly answer.
0: Oh, Doug, well, stop. Now, listen, everybody, I have an idea.
5: Ooh, that's no fun.
0: Wait a minute, have you ever played...
5: Oh, certainly, last New Year's Eve.
0: Yeah, but not the way we played.
5: We played it that way, too.
0: Well, let me finish.
5: Yes, at the finish, everybody falls down.
0: Oh, it's no use.
5: No, you can't get scotch anyway.
0: Fine thing, in my own house, I can't say anything.
4: Mr. Carson, sir?
0: Yes, Peachy?
4: This being an old-fashioned party, I brought down my violin. I thought we might have a spare dance.
0: Patricia, you're English. Where on ever earth did you ever learn?
4: Oh, Mr. Carson, we have squares in England, too, sir.
7: Jack,
0: I can see.
7: I think a square dance would be lots of fun.
0: You do, Phoebe?
7: Oh, yes, Jack. Doing anything with you is wonderful.
0: Oh.
7: You're so big and strong and handsome.
0: Oh, Phoebe, you're just saying that because it's true.
4: Carson, sir, when you've finished mooning over the mountains, we'll start the square dance.
0: Oh, yeah, the square dance. Well, come on, everybody, get your partners for the square dance. Ready? Let's go. Swing your partners left and right. Come on, folks, and don't get tight. Swing them out and swing them in. Howdy, folks. How have you been? Take your gals and make them jolly. Tip your hat and clang your trolley. Walk around and take your place and jump right in their first base. Take it easy. Whoa there, Nelly. Bend right down and touch your toes. Dog my dog and cat my cats. 1, 2, 3 and Adam's hats. Sashay left and sashay right. Sashay left and sashay right. Sashay left and sashay right. Sashay left and sashay right.
3: Hey, Uncle Jack, Uncle Jack. Hey, Uncle Jack, what's the matter?
0: My sashay's stuck.
7: Jack,
0: fast.
7: Jack, will you sing a song for me?
0: Oh, I'd be glad to, Phoebe.
7: Oh, thanks.

Well, another Christmas is almost here. We did a little kidding about it tonight, but I honestly do wish, and I know you do too, that it could be a real old-fashioned Christmas. We know that cannot be until all of our folks come back home again. So to all you fellas and girls over there who can hear me now, we join you in our hearts in hoping for a Christmas as it used to be, and we pray we'll be soon again. And now we'd like you to join us in song while we all sing White Christmas.

0: good.
1: From Hollywood, the Campbell Soup Show, starring Jack Carson. Yes, listen to Jack Carson, Freddie Martin and his orchestra, Arthur Treacher, Jack's nephew Tugwell, played by Dave Willock, little 8-year-old Norma Jean Nilsson, Irene Ryan, and yours truly, Del Sharbot. Brisk fall days just seem to call for good hot soup. And my vote at supper tomorrow would be Campbell's tomato soup. Why, the bright look of it makes you want to dip in a spoon. And when you do, that zesty tomato flavor tells you right off why this is the soup most folks like best. It's so downright delicious. Mmm, good. You see, Campbell's make it from the world's finest tomatoes, picked at their luscious best and blended with golden table butter. Why not have Campbell's tomato soup for supper tomorrow? The new pack is at your grocer's now. Well, Halloween is here again, and all the kids around 22 North Hollywood Lane are playing their usual pranks and tricks. And so, in the spirit of the occasion, we bring you a fellow who's just a kid at heart, Jack Carson.
2: Gee, Uncle Jack, I don't see why I have to stay in tonight. Gee, it's Halloween. All the fellas go out.
3: Well, it's all for your own good. I just don't want you on the streets tonight getting into trouble with those hoodlums you run around with.
2: Uncle Jack, they're not hoodlums.
3: Tugwell, I have spoken.
2: Okay. Okay. Gee, why does a guy have to have a family anyway? It is true beyond doubt that an offspring's relatives are the thorns in his sorrow's crown of sorrow.
3: Yeah. What's that?
2: Marcus Aurelius said that.
3: Well, that's exactly what I mean. Why do you have to run around with fellas like that?
2: I'm talking about a man who's been dead 1,000 years. Huh? He was a famous Roman poet.
3: Oh. Oh, him. Well, why didn't you say so? Well, I don't like to spoil your fun on Halloween, and that's why I'm having this little party here tonight for Norma Jean.
2: Yeah. Well, it sure will be exciting playing games like pin the tail on the donkey.
3: Take my word for it, Tugwell. You'll have plenty of fun right here.
4: Mr. Carson.
3: Yes, what is it, Tracy?
4: I've been making preparations for the party, sir. Mm-hmm. And we'll have to buy some paper hats and favors and noisemakers, you know.
3: Well, there's really no need to go to all that expense. I've got some paper hats that I brought home from that New Year's Eve party.
4: Yes, sir. But they don't have the Halloween flavor. They really should have a picture of a witch.
3: A witch?
4: Yes, sir. And these hats have a picture of the little New Year's baby.
3: Hmm. Well, just draw a black hat on him and put a broom through his dighty.
2: Gee, Uncle Jack, paper hats only cost a nickel apiece.
3: Yes, I know that, Tugwell, but I always like to encourage thrift.
4: Encourage it, sir. You enforce it.
3: Richard, my father always told me that a penny saved is a penny earned. And he was so right.
4: Yeah, so when you break a nickel, it soon goes, doesn't it? But granting that to be true, sir, remember, there will be quite a number of people at the party tonight.
3: Mm-hmm.
4: You think that the 2 bottles of Coca-Cola will be enough?
3: Yes, I think so. We've got plenty of straws.
4: Well, then, sir, what about the noisemakers?
2: Oh, we won't need them. 6 straws in 1 bottle of Coke ought to create something.
3: Ah, yes, it should be a lot of fun. And when we get finished, we can play Spin the Bottle.
4: When he plans something, there's no waste.
3: Thank you, Tracy. Now, I think I've got some orange ribbon up in the attic. Creature, you go upstairs and get it, and Tugwell, when that pumpkin I ordered from the grocer's gets here, I'll let you cut out a face in it. Then we'll put a candle inside of it. Come in.
5: Hello, everybody.
2: Hi, Norma Jean.
3: Well, hello, honey. Well, I guess you're all set for the party tonight, huh?
5: I sure am. And my mother said that as long as I'm over here, I can stay up till 9 o'clock.
3: Oh, that's wonderful. And you'll have lots more fun here than going around the neighborhood playing tricks or treat.
5: Maybe. But last year, the people who didn't want me to play tricks on them gave me money. I came home with $1.15.
3: Well, yes, honey, but don't you think you're too big for that sort of thing now?
5: Oh, no. The bigger kids get more money. Don't you remember? Last year, you made $2.50.
3: Barbara Jean, I only went along as a companion. I kept you company.
5: You kept the money, too.
3: I donated that money to a very good cause, our grocery bill. Well, the party tonight will be a lot of fun, ducking for apples and...
4: Well, sir, I finally located the orange ribbon. Here it is.
3: Oh, swell for you. So, honey, would you mind running along home now? We're going to decorate the room, and I want it to be a surprise for you.
5: All right. Goodbye.
3: See you later, honey. Let's see now, teacher. Oh, you found a lot of gay things, didn't you? These orange and black napkins will be fine, but... And we'll need some doilies and some place cards, too. Come on, teacher, we'll go down to Miss Ryan's store. I'm sure she has a stock of novelties down there at her knick-knack nook.
0: Oh, hello, Mr. Treacher. Hello, Mr. Carson.
4: How do you do?
3: Well, Miss Ryan, you look fine today. How are you feeling?
0: Oh, I guess I'm about as well as could be expected.
3: Oh, that's too bad. What seems to be the matter this time?
0: Oh, I don't know what it is, but most of the time I feel as weak as a kitten.
4: Well, miss, have you ever tried eating those breakfast foods that give you energy?
0: Oh, yes. I've been eating a breakfast food for quite a while now called Atomic Cracklies. They're guaranteed to give you vitality or you get your money back.
3: Well, didn't they help?
0: No. And I ate 20 packages.
3: Oh, of course you had your money refunded.
0: No. I haven't got the strength to carry back all those empty boxes. I do the best I can, but sometimes I wonder how I get through each day.
3: Well, I've got something I know will cheer you up, Miss Ryan. I'm giving a little Halloween party tonight, and I'd be very happy if you could come.
0: Oh, I'd love to come. I love parties. They gave one for me when I graduated from agricultural school.
3: Oh?
0: It was so gay. I was elected the girl most likely to get plowed under.
3: Yes, that must have been nice. I need some noisemakers, little favors for the party tonight. I see you have a stock of them over there on the table.
0: Yes, just look around. I'm sure you'll find quite an assortment up. Oh, will you excuse me? Here's another customer. Oh, it's Miss Montenegro.
6: Oh, buenos dias, Mr. Ryan. I brought back that book you recommended. It was wonderful.
3: Hey, Treacher, get a load of that gorgeous girl that just walked in.
4: Oh, I say so. She's a knockout, isn't she?
0: Did you enjoy the book, Miss Montenegro?
6: Oh, see, it was magnifico. I love so much this story about the muscular, red-blooded American men.
3: My name is Carson.
6: I think I like this book better than the ones I read in my country.
3: My name is Carson.
6: I think I like best those Western stories. It is so thrilling to read about those tall, handsome American cowboys.
7: Anybody seen my Pinto?
0: Montenegro, but this is a friend of mine, Mr. Jack Carson.
3: How do you do?
6: Oh, pardon me, senor. I did not see you standing there.
4: I don't know why not. He was on all four sides of you.
6: Oh, senor, it is such a pleasure to meet the real American man. I am excited to pieces.
3: Really? I'm kind of falling apart myself. Well, senorita, this is my man, Treacher.
4: Delighted.
0: You know, Mr. Carson, Miss Montenegro just came up here a few weeks ago from Brazil.
6: Oh, yes, I am not very long in this country, and I am most interested in learning the important American customs.
3: Customs? Well, senorita, I could acquaint you with a great many of them. Tell me, have you been through the tunnel of love?
6: No.
3: Haven't you been to the love seats at the Paramount? Or the parking lot at the Palladium?
6: No.
3: This girl's going to have to take the whole 4-year course.
0: I've got a grand idea, Mr. Carson. If Miss Montenegro wants to learn about customs, why don't you invite her to your Halloween party?
3: Say, that is a good idea.
0: I know you'll enjoy yourself, senorita. I'm going, too, and we could go over there together.
6: All right, I will go.
3: Wonderful. We'll expect you, then. By the way, senorita, what is your first name?
6: Conchita.
3: What is that again?
6: Conchita. Didn't you hear me?
3: Yes, but I like to hear you say it.
6: Why?
3: Well, it's hard to explain, but I get sort of a sinking feeling. Like I was walking barefooted through a tub of Jell-O.

0: you Americans are so amusing. I must go now, but I will see you all tonight at the party.
1: Okay, Conchita. So long.
0: Adios, mi caballero. Hasta la noche.
1: Oh, si, si. Rio de Janeiro. I know I've got a Spanish dictionary somewhere in this house. I wonder where Treacher put it. Come in.
2: Hello, Jack. What are you doing?
1: Hello, Del. I've lost my Spanish dictionary, and I can't find it.
2: Well, what do you need it for?
1: Well, I'm having a Spanish girl as a guest at a party tonight, and I want to sort of compliment her when she arrives.
2: Oh, well, I speak some Spanish, Jack. I can give you a few phrases.
1: You can, Del? Oh, swell.
2: Well, when she comes to the door, just say, Ah, señorita, tú es muy bonita y simpático. Lo mismo el magnífico Campbell's tomato soup.
1: Yeah. That's great Spanish. What's Campbell's tomato soup doing in there?
2: Well, you want to flatter her, don't you?
1: Yes.
2: Well, that means, good in any language.
1: Oh, I know that, Del, but you're not helping me. This girl has just come up from South America, and she's interested in the North American custom.
2: Well, you really should introduce her to me, Jack. Now, I could tell her about the great American custom of starting meals with bright, inviting plates of Campbell's tomato soup. The new season's pack is at the grocer's right now, and it's time to stock up.
1: Well, everybody knows that, Del. Look, I want to make a hit with this girl. Can't you give me some romantic things to say?
2: Well, sure, Jack. Just say this to her. Linda muchacha, tus ojos son muy brillante y luminoso. That's a compliment for her eyes.
1: Yes, I'm afraid to say it. Coming from you, it probably means your eyes shine like the top of a can of Campbell's soup.
2: Oh, Jack, you can trust me. And if you were to tell her that she has red lips...
1: Yes?
2: Lean over and whisper softly in her ear...
1: Yes?
2: Darling, your lips are so inviting. Like a bright, beckoning bowl of Campbell's tomato soup. Brimming with a deep-down, zesty flavor of extra luscious tomatoes. Plump red beauties, ripened in summer sunshine. They're blended with golden table butter, according to Campbell's exclusive recipe. Mmm, good.
1: Thank you, Del. I don't know what I would have done without you.
2: Oh, that's okay, Jack. If you need any more Spanish phrases, just let me know.
1: Where will you be?
2: Down at the grocer's. I've been helping him. He's been awfully busy since the new season's pack of Campbell's tomato soup came in. Well, so long, Jack.
1: So long, Del. Try to make the party tonight, will you?

0: Uncle Jack, shall I put this lighted pumpkin in the window?
1: Yeah, that's a good idea. Miss Ryan and Senorita Conchita should be here any minute.
2: I thought you were giving this party for me, Mr. Carson.
1: Well, I am, honey.
2: Well, all you've been talking about is the Spanish girl who's coming. Seems to me you're awfully interested in her.
1: Oh, Norma G., don't tell me you're jealous.
2: No, but I thought I was your girl.
1: Well, you are. It's just that Conchita's from South America, and I thought it would be nice to entertain her.
2: That's just it. If she just arrived from Brazil, and you're the first American man she's met, she might fall in love with you.
3: Oh, things couldn't be that bad in Brazil.
1: Preacher, if I'm not asking too much, would you please put the place cards around the table? You know, this room really looks festive with all the decor. Oh, there's the door. I'll get it.
4: Well, here we are, Mr. Carson.
1: Hello, Miss Ryan. Well, and Conchita.
5: Buenas noches, señor. Tengo mucho gusto de estar aquí. Me alegro de que usted me invitó a su fiesta.
1: Oh, certainly. Just name the place. What I mean is, come in. The party's all ready to start.
3: Good evening, Miss Montenegro.
1: Oh, that's right. You already know Treacher, don't you? And this is my nephew, Tugwell.
5: Hello.
1: Come on. And this is little 8-year-old Norma Jean.
5: Oh, good evening, Nina.
1: Now, Norma Jean, remember the good neighbor policy. Treacher, take their coats.
3: Yes.
1: My, that's a beautiful dress you're wearing, Conchita.
5: Oh, you like it, then? You're sure you're not dissatisfaction?
1: No, I'm not dissatisfaction. In fact, I'm very hallelujah. Well, come on, let's get the party started.
4: Nobody said a word about my dress.
1: I know a swell game I'll bet Conchita has never played.
4: The dress is made out of taffeta. It makes a swishing noise when I walk.
0: How about playing musical chairs, Uncle Jack?
1: Well, I was thinking more.
4: I bet I'm the only one here with a rustle in my bustle.
1: Pardon me, Miss Ryan. Yes, it is a very nice dress. Now, the first game we'll play, Senorita, is a real old American game. It's called Spin the Bottle.
5: Spin the Bottle? Yeah. What kind of game is this?
1: Well, it's sort of a kissing game.
4: When I was a girl, we used to play post office.
3: When you were a girl, they didn't have post offices.
1: Rachel, will you please stop interrupting? Now, where was I? Oh, yes, yes, Conchita. You see, this is a real party game. I spin the bottle, and whichever girl it points to gets kissed. And if I spin it just right, Senorita, it might point to you.
0: Uncle Jack, are you going to use that loaded bottle again this year?
1: This is my... It has nothing to do with it.
2: Aren't we all supposed to sit down on the floor in a circle?
1: Yes, honey, that's right.
2: How about letting Mr. Treacher spin the bottle first?
3: Oh, I really don't think...
1: Go ahead, Treacher. It's all in fun.
3: Very well, sir. Here it goes.
2: Oh, look, it's pointing right at Miss Ryan.
3: It is?
2: Yes.
3: Well, what other game shall we play?
1: Treacher, you've got to be a sport about this thing. All you have to do is kiss Miss Ryan.
4: Oh, Mr. Carson, I'm afraid I'm really too old to play kissing games.
1: Oh, no, you're not.
4: Oh, yes, I am.
1: Oh, no, you're not.
3: Oh, yes, she is.
5: Oh, you know, this is a wonderful game. Could I spin the bottle?
1: Sure, go ahead, Conchita. Well, what do you know? It's pointing right at me. Now, how did that happen?
2: You shoved me out of the way.
1: She's always joking. Well, Conchita, it's time to pay the forfeit.
5: You mean I am to kiss you?
1: That's right.
5: All right. I will give you a real South American kiss. First, I come close to it.

0: like this. And then I put one arm around your waist, like this. And one arm around your neck, like this. And then I draw you nearer to me. Well?
1: South America, don't ever take it away. Well, Conchita, I'm waiting.
0: Oh, my goodness, look at the clock. I did not realize it was so late.
1: Late? It's only 8:30.
0: Oh, I know, but my father is very strict. I have to be home before 9 o'clock.
1: 9 o'clock?
0: Oh, see, once a young man and I were talking in the patio after 9 o'clock, and my father shooted him with a gun.
1: He shooted him?
0: See?
1: Maybe I better get home, then. I wouldn't want to be shot stone cold dead in the patio. Tell you what, you folks go ahead with the party and I'll drive Conchita home.
0: Ah, that is very nice of you, senor. But to ride in a strange man's car is not permitted without a chaperone.
1: Chaperone? Oh, you don't need a chaperone with me. I'll be plenty of company.
2: Mr. Carson, I'd be glad to act as chaperone if you want me.
1: Well, thanks, just the same, Miss Ryan. But it's a long trip and I'm afraid you might get tired. Listen, I've got a swell idea, Conchita. The chaperone is supposed to be a woman, isn't that right?
0: Yes.
1: Well, that simplifies everything. We'll take Norma Jean.
0: But she is just a little girl. She won't be grown up for 10 years.
1: Well, we'll take the long way home. Get the senorita's coat, Treacher. Come on, honey.
2: Mr. Carson, it's getting near my bedtime. On the way home, I might get tired and fall asleep.
1: Yes, that could happen. Well, let's go. Are you comfortable, Conchita?
0: Oh, si, senor. It is a little chilly tonight. Do you mind if I sit close to you?
1: Oh, no. It's more cozy that way. Norma Jean, are you cozy back there?
2: How can I be cozy? I'm sitting in the back seat with a spare tire.
1: Yes, well, just rest your head against it, honey, and maybe the Sandman will come. Sure is a beautiful night, isn't it, Conchita?
0: Ah, yes. It makes me so sorry that I have to go home.
1: Are you really sorry?
0: Oh, yes, I am.
2: Mr. Carson, why do I have to keep looking out the back window?
1: Well, honey, I explained that to you. I want you to watch and see that nobody steals any gasoline out of the tank.
2: Anybody steal gasoline while we're moving?
1: That's exactly what you're watching to find out. Oh, well, if you don't want to do that, why don't you just curl up and try to take a little nap?
2: All right.
0: Senor, it certainly took a long time to get to my house.
1: Really? I wonder what took us so long.
0: Well, I think one reason is because you drove around this block 27 times.
1: Really? It only seemed to me like 26 times. You know, I did that because I wanted Norma Jean to go to sleep. And it worked, too. She's sleeping as peacefully as can be. You know, Conchita, you're one of the prettiest girls I've ever seen.
0: Ah, gracias, senor.
1: You probably won't believe this, but I haven't had very many dates with South American girls.
2: He hasn't had very many dates altogether.
1: Norma Jean, will you please try to go to sleep, honey? Norma Jean, aren't you asleep yet?
2: No, not yet. Mr. Carson, why don't you sing me another lullaby and rock me at the same time?
1: Well, okay. Rock-a-bye, baby, on the treetop. When the wind blows, the cradle will rock. When the bough breaks, the cradle will fall. And down will come baby, cradle and all. Well, I bet it worked that time, didn't it?
2: Yes, Conchita must have been very tired.

0: families who have Campbell's tomato soup even more often than once a week. We do at our house. Sometimes for lunch I fix it with milk, as cream of tomato.
1: And a grand lunch it is, too, to have at home or to go traveling to school piping hot in a vacuum bottle. Youngsters and grown-ups always welcome the lively, zesty flavor that comes from red ripe tomatoes blended just so with fine table butter and a hint of seasoning.
0: Mmm, good.
1: You bet it's good. Want to remember to stock up on the new pack Campbell's Tomato Soup tomorrow?
2: Mmm, good. Mmm, good. That's what Campbell's soups are. Mmm, good.
3: And now, folks, Norma Jean and the Martin Men and myself have a musical message for you. As you know, my name has been on the ballot for County Commissioner of North Hollywood.
2: Mmm, good. Mmm, good. That's what Campbell's soups are. Mmm, good.
4: From Hollywood, the Campbell Soup Show, starring Jack Carson. Yes, listen to Jack Carson, Freddie Martin and his orchestra, Arthur Treacher, Jack's nephew Tugwell, played by Dave Willock, little 8-year-old Norma Jean Nilsson, Irene Ryan, and yours truly, Del Sharbin. These days, it's quite a trick to serve good meals and still keep within the family budget. That's why lots of women build so many delicious lunches and suppers round steaming bowls of Campbell's soup. And wait till you see the family's smiles whenever you ladle out Campbell's chicken noodle soup. Why, when they catch sight of the glistening broth and catch a whiff of the savory aroma, they'll start to reach for their spoons. Then when they dip in and taste the tender egg noodles and all the good pieces of chicken in that rich chicken broth, good. That's when you'll hear them say, "Let's have Campbell's chicken noodle soup often." How about it? Now let's look in at 22 North Hollywood Lane, where talking on the phone with his friend Dennis Morgan, we find Jack Carson.
3: Yes, Dennis. What's that, Dennis? Well, yes, it is true that I have a rooster, and I did name him after you, but I didn't mean it as an insult. It was more of a compliment. You see, you look like the rooster. I mean, the rooster looks like you. No, what I mean is he has blue eyes and wavy feathers. Yes, but the main reason I named him Dennis was because he's so like you in another respect. He has a certain appeal for the opposite sex. You know, the way you have. Yeah. You know how you always try to get the girls up to see your etchings? Well, he's the same way in the barnyard. He's always getting some hen over to show her his scratchings. Yeah, but don't worry about it, Dennis. That isn't what I called you up to tell you. Let me finish what I was telling you before. Yeah. Well, it all started when I decided that this year I wouldn't pay the exorbitant prices they're asking for Christmas trees. You know how expensive they are, Dennis. Yes. Well, Treacher and Tugwell and I were talking about it yesterday.
5: Uncle Jack, we are going to have a Christmas tree, aren't we?
3: Well, you bet we are, and it'll be the best one we've ever had, because I'm going out into the woods and cut it down myself.
5: Oh, gee, that'll be swell. Will it be a real fir tree?
3: Of course a real one. I'm going to drive upstate and get it. Won't that be wonderful? A real fir tree with snow on the branches.
5: Well, it'll be better than the one we had last year, a cactus plant with doves sprinkled over it.
3: Well, it's the best one I could get for 35 cents. They always want a fortune for Christmas trees, and they're bound to be the same this year.
6: That's right, sir. I priced them yesterday, and the cheapest one was $12.
3: $12? What kind was it?
6: What, typical Hollywood tree, sir? With artificial painted branches and decorated with the picture of movie stars?
3: Oh, yes, I've seen those. And the stars are arranged in the order of their importance?
6: Yes, sir. Lassie's picture was at the top of the tree.
3: Lassie was at the top of the tree?
6: Yes.
3: Gee, he sure has moved up in a year. Just think of that. $12 and you don't even get a real tree.
6: Yeah, so that merchant at the corner is very expensive. Even his holly wreaths are $1.50.
3: I know, and they're no good either.
6: They aren't?
3: No. I bought a holly wreath from him last year and I had to take it back. The needles only played 10 records.
5: Uncle Jack, when you go for the tree, can I go with you?
3: Well, sure, I was sort of figuring on it. You know, a nice day out in the open air.
5: Oh, boy, swell. I'll go sharpen up my hunting knife.
3: Come in.
7: Hello, Mr. Treacher. Hello, Mr. Carson.
6: Why, little Miss Norma Jean.
3: Hello, honey.
6: Well, little one, did you get rid of all those Christmas cards you were selling for the Brownie Scouts?
7: Almost all of them. I only have to sell one more dozen and I win a scooter.
3: A scooter?

0: Yes, and I'll sure be glad to get it, because I get blisters on my feet walking to school.
1: Well, if you only have one more dozen to sell, I'll take them. After all, we can't have you getting blisters on your little feet. How much are the cards?
0: $5 a dozen.
1: Norma Jean, have you ever tried Blue Jay corn plasters? What I mean is, honey, well, $5 for a dozen Christmas cards is pretty expensive. I don't think I could afford them.
0: But yesterday, before you found how much they cost, I asked you if you'd buy some, and you said yes.
1: I did?
0: Uh-huh. Don't you remember? You were standing in the kitchen window. I said, do you want to buy some Christmas cards? And you kept nodding your head.
1: Oh, yes, yes, I do remember now, but I wasn't saying yes, honey. I was nodding my head because my necktie was caught in the Mixmaster.
0: Well, I suppose $5 is a lot of money. But you once told me that at Christmas time, it's the spirit that's important. The money doesn't count.
2: Mr. Carson said that?
1: You treat you, never mind. Yes, I did say that, Norma Jean, but I was just using a theoretical metaphor.
0: What does that mean?
1: Hmm?
0: What does that mean?
2: It means you're stuck with a dozen Christmas cards.
1: That will do, Treacher. Look, honey, you bring the cards over tomorrow and I will buy them.
0: Oh, thanks, Mr. Carson.
1: That's perfectly okay. I'm sure Tugwell has got that much in his piggy bank. By the way, we're going to get our Christmas tree this afternoon. We're going out in the woods and chop it down ourselves.
0: You are?
1: Mm-hmm. And if your mother will let you go, you can come with us.
0: Oh, boy. I'll go right home and ask her now. Goodbye.
1: Goodbye, honey. So that's how it all began, Dennis. It seemed like a little harmless trip into the woods to get a Christmas tree. But a lot of things developed later. Before we left on the trip, I stopped in to see Miss Ryan at her bookstore. I thought she might like to go along.
3: Oh, hello, Mr. Carson.
1: Well, hello, Miss Ryan. And how are you on this brisk December afternoon?
3: Oh, I guess I'm about as well as could be expected.
1: So that's what I thought. So I had the idea that maybe getting out in the open air might help you. You see, I'm going up in the woods.
3: I just seem to feel bad all the time.
1: Uh-huh.
3: And lately I've had a brand new symptom.
1: Oh, that's good. I mean, I was getting tired of the old ones.
3: Well, this began about a week ago. It was a ringing in my ears.
1: I see.
3: Just ring, ring, ring all the time. Ring, ring, ding, dong, ding, dong, yeah. Ding, ring, dong,
1: yes, yes,
3: dong,
1: yes,
3: ding,
1: yes,
3: ring.
1: But you see, I
3: went to two doctors. They couldn't do a thing for me, but I finally got it stopped all by myself. Do you know what that was causing all that ringing in my ears?
1: Neuralgia?
3: No. It was a good humor man next door practicing his homework.
1: I see. Well, Miss Ryan, I was going up over the state border to get a Christmas tree, and I thought...
3: Of course, I still have those same old pains I always have.
1: Yes. Well, I was going up over the border to
3: traveling get... pains, shooting pains, jabbing pains.
1: Yes, well, I was going up over the border...
3: And another thing...
1: If I could only get over that border, I'd be all right.
3: Mr. Carson, did you say you were going up in the woods to get a Christmas tree?
1: You mean way back there before all the pains started? Yes, that's what I said.
3: Oh, I just love the outdoors. When I was younger, I used to belong to the Campfire Girls.
1: Mm-hmm.
3: I just love trees. I remember they elected me Miss Redwood of 1910. Or was it Deadwood?
1: It really doesn't matter, Miss Ryan. I only wanted to ask you if you'd like to go with us.
3: Oh, it sounds thrilling. And it would give me a chance to wear my new sweater. I've never worn one before. Mr. Carson, how do you think I look in a sweater?
1: Aren't you swinging after the ball went by? But a day out in the open will do you a world of good, Miss Ryan.
3: Oh, goodness, I just happened to think... I can't go.
1: You can't?
3: No. The last time I spent a day outdoors, it made my skin very rough.
1: Oh, I don't think that a

0: The doctor diagnosed it as dishpan face.
1: Yes, but that's nothing serious, Miss Ryan. You could probably cure it with the Palmolive 14-day treatment.
0: No. The doctor said in my case it would have to be a 5-year plan.
1: Well, I'm sorry you don't feel up to making the trip, but maybe some other time. I've got to go now. So long.
0: Goodbye. I hope you find a nice Christmas tree.
1: I guess we're about ready to go, Treacher. Go out and get the car out of the garage.
2: Yes.
1: Now, let's see. I want to take along a piece of rope to tie up the branches with. And then, come in.
3: Hiya, Jack.
1: Oh, hello, Dal. Say, I'm sorry I haven't got time to talk. You know, I'm leaving on a trip up to the woods.
3: Well, I just stopped in to tell you that I saw the Jolson story last night, and I brought over some of the songs that Larry Park sings in it.
1: Oh, that's very nice, Dal, but I'm leaving on a trip.
3: Well, don't you want to see the songs?
1: Well, no, Dal, I'm in a hurry.
3: Well, I just wanted to say that Larry Parks does a fine impersonation of Al Jolson. But, you know, I think that you could have done it much better.
1: Well, I'm going to... you do?
3: Yes. Yes, I do, Jack. As a matter of fact, I've always thought that you give the best imitation of Jolson I've ever heard. Oh, but then you're in a hurry now and...
1: Who? Who's in a hurry? You mean an imitation of Jolson like this? No, April showers may come your way. They bring those tiny little flowers that come in May.
3: That's the idea,
1: Dal,
3: Jack.
1: Don't interrupt. That's... I like that part in there. Those tiny little flowers. Tiny little flowers.
3: Here, Jack.
1: Oh, those flowers!
3: Jack, I wrote down some of the big songs from the picture. It's sort of a medley. You can take it from the top.
1: Well, okay, but I certainly hate to show Larry Parks up like this. Mammy, my little mammy, the sun shines east, sun shines west, but I like Campbell's chicken noodle best, huh? Wait a minute. Wait a minute. How did chicken noodle get in there?
3: Well, I changed the words slightly.
1: Dell, how could you do this to me? I was singing my heart out. I was even down on one knee.
3: Yeah, but this is for the Campbell Soup people.
1: Oh. Maybe I better get down on both knees. Chicken noodle. Made the Campbells all the time away. Ah, with fine plump chickens and good old-fashioned noodles, I say, my Harletta. Dell, it's no use. I can't go through with it. I just don't feel it.
3: All right, Jack, if you don't want to do it, it's okay with me.
1: Hmm?
3: Jack, if you don't want to cooperate, I can always get Larry Parks to do it. Because anytime there's Campbell's chicken noodle soup on the table, just about anybody comes running.
1: Larry Parks?
3: Yes. And who knows, the Campbell people might like him better than they do you. Well, what do you say?
1: Though April showers may come your way, those tiny little flowers.
3: Okay, Jack.
1: Not tiny little flowers.
3: That's enough, Jack.
1: Oh, tiny little flowers.
3: Jack. Now, Jack, here's the big finale of the picture. California, here I come.
1: Oh, tiny little... Okay, hit it. Chicken noodle, here I come. Tell that grocer to save me some. With noodles, of noodles, the old-fashioned kind. And plenty of chicken, it's delicious, served in dishes, and your lips you will be licking. Love those noodles, love that chicken, love those tiny
3: Jack.
1: Little flowers.
3: Jack!
1: Love those tiny little noodles!
3: Jack. Say, you don't have to overdo it.
1: Yeah, but I'm doing this for my mammy. My good old mammy, Campbell Soup. You can bet I won't be late. Cause this chicken noodle,

0: And now back to Jack Carton, who is still talking on the phone to his friend Dennis Morgan.
1: Oh, by the way, Dennis, before I go any farther with my story, you are going to be in my radio show next week, aren't you? You will? Oh, that's swell. Now, let's see. Where was I in my story? Oh, it won't take much longer, Dennis. Well, yes, I know, but can't you talk while you're putting the curlers in your hair? Well, okay, here's what happened. We got in the car and started out for the northern part of the state. We had been in the road for about an hour. Treacher, watch how you're driving. Remember, we have Norma Jean with us.
2: I'm doing my best, sir.
1: Well, look where you're going. Don't you know what the white line down the center of the highway means?
2: The white line?
1: Yes, yes, I explained it to you. It's painted there for the benefit of women drivers. They put one wheel on one side and one wheel on the other, and that keeps them in the middle of the road.
2: I understand, sir, but what if I should meet one of these women drivers coming towards me?
1: Well, don't worry. She'll signal to you with her left hand.
2: What do I do then?
1: Just drive into any farmer's yard and hide behind the barn.
3: Mr. Carson, how much farther are we going?
1: Oh, it's quite a ways yet, honey.
4: Well, gee, we'd have been there long ago if we weren't driving so slow. Well,
1: don't worry, Tugwell. We'll get there all right.
4: Yeah, but why don't we keep going straight ahead? Three times you made Treacher stop and back the car up half a mile.
1: Well, I don't like to miss the last line on those Burma Shave signs.

0: Preacher, look. Turn right off here in this dirt road.
1: Oh, Uncle Jack, are you sure you know where we're going?
0: Tugwell, if there's one thing I do know, it's how to read a map. I've certainly been following this one the man in the service station gave me. Here, look, here. Right now, we're going along this road right here.
1: Uh-huh.
0: It's a funny thing, though. The road we're on is crooked, and the one on the map is straight.
1: Well, no wonder it's straight. For the last 5 miles, we've been following a crease in the paper.
0: Now, how could I have made that mistake? Well, don't worry. I know we're headed in the right direction. Another 15 minutes, and we ought to be in the tall timber.
2: Gee, Mr. Carson, since we left the car, we've been walking and walking. I haven't seen any tall timber yet.
0: Well, these bushes and plants are on the lower slopes. The trees are up a little higher. That's where they grow the tiny little flowers. You see, I've made quite a study of forests.
3: All I hope is that we don't get lost.
0: Oh, Treacher, that's impossible with me here. I know the old pioneer method of locating your position. You're just looking for some moss. You see, moss grows, always grows, on the north side of a, Indian.
1: Oh, brother, some woodsman. I bet you wouldn't even know what to do if you came face to face with a skunk.
0: Tugwell, if I meet a skunk, that's the way I want to meet him, face to face. Now, you'll notice, as we go deeper, the foliage gets thicker. That's due to the higher altitude.
2: Yes, my teacher was telling us about it in school. What kind of trees grow around here?
0: What kind?
2: Yes, there's lots of different kinds.
0: Mm-hmm.
2: There's the shagbark sycamore, the hickory grain balsam, the paper birch, and the large cone hemlock.
0: The large cone hemlock.
2: Can you tell one from the other?
0: Yeah, sure, but I thought I'd wait until I got there.
3: Yes, yes. Then he can ask a woodpecker.
1: Well, if we want a tree for Christmas, we ought to get a pine or a fir.
0: That's exactly what I thought.
2: Do you know the difference between a pine and a fir?
0: Well, certainly everybody knows that, honey. A pine tree has pine on it, and a fir tree has fur on it.
2: I never saw a tree with fur on it.
3: Oh, yes, yes. They grow right next to those moss-covered Indians.
0: Do, Treacher. Now, here we are in a little clearing. Let's all sit down and take a little rest before we go any farther. Norma Jean, sit down over here in this rock by me, huh?
2: All right. Mr. Carson,
0: mm-hmm.
2: You never did finish telling me about the time you were a lumberjack in Milwaukee.
3: I thought we were going to have a rest.
0: Please, Treacher, where was I, honey?
2: Well, you were the greatest lumberjack in all Wisconsin.
0: Mm-hmm.
2: And you were way up trimming the top off the tallest tree in the world.
0: Oh, yes, yes, yes.
2: And you had to work awfully fast because ice was forming on your eyeballs.
0: Yes, that certainly was a tall tree.
2: Yes, but my mother says it's impossible for a tree to grow 15,000 feet high.
0: Well, I know it was high because I met two squirrels up there and their noses were bleeding.
3: Mr. Carson, may I ask what you were doing in the top of a 15,000-foot tree in Wisconsin?
0: That's the seat they sold me for the Rose Bowl game, and let's not hear any more about it. Come on, let's get underway again. We'll soon have a lovely Christmas tree.
1: Uncle Jack, it seems to me like we've been going around in circles. Are you sure we're not lost?
0: Well, of course we're not. I've been leading the way, haven't I?
1: Well, that's what I mean. You said we've been going south, and my pocket compass says we've been going north.
0: Listen, when you've been a woodsman as long as I have, you don't need any compass. All I have to do is take a bearing on the sun, and I know where I am.
3: Well, sir, where are you?
0: Preacher, this is California. First, I have to find out where the sun is.
1: Oh, Well, Uncle Jack, I'm getting tired of walking.
0: Well, Tugwell, we're all tired. That's why I'm carrying Norma Jean piggyback.
3: Yes, I wish you hadn't done that, sir.
0: Why? Norma Jean isn't very heavy. I don't even notice her weight.
3: Maybe not, but don't forget I'm carrying you piggyback.
0: Well, you can put me down now. This looks like a good spot. There are lots of trees around here.
1: Yeah, come on, let's cut one down and get out of here. It's dark already.
0: Okay, hand me the axe and I'll select one. Ah, gee, here's a dandy tree. This will look great with ornaments on it.
1: Well, call me when you get it chopped down, Uncle Jack.
0: Call you? Yeah. Well, this won't take any time at all. Back in Wisconsin, I learned a trick from the lumberjacks. Watch. I'll have this tree down in 3 strokes of the axe.
1: This I gotta see.
0: Stand back, everybody. 3 good whacks and down it'll come.
1: That did it, Uncle Jack. You're almost through the bark.
0: I'm gonna chop this tree down if it takes me all night. Well, I finally got it down, didn't I?
3: Yes, sir. Now all you have to do is to get it back up again.
0: Yeah. But in all this fog, how did I know it was a telephone pole? I don't know why they'd put a pole way out here in the woods anyway.
2: Here's a wonderful tree over here, Mr. Carson. It's not so big, but it's pretty.
0: Oh, say, that is a beauty, isn't it, honey? I can cut this one down easy. Look out, everybody! Timber! Boy, that tree is sure going to look great in our front room. Preacher, you get hold of the front and I'll take the back.
4: Hey, just a minute. What's going on here?
0: What do you mean, what's going on? Who are you?
4: I happen to be a state forest ranger and I want to know who cut down this tree.
0: Now, listen, mister. I'm a taxpayer and I happen to know that these trees are free up here in Northern California.
4: Buddy, you are not in Northern California. This is Upper Griffith Park.
0: It is? Now, how did that happen?
1: Well, that's not hard to explain, Uncle Jack. We came here in the afternoon, and you wouldn't recognize Griffith Park in the daytime.
0: Please stay out of this, Tugwell. Look, mister, I'm sorry if we cut down a tree that we shouldn't.
4: You're
0: have.
4: Sorry. Do you realize which tree you've cut down? This tree was donated to the park by Luther Burbank. It's the only genuine Andalusian kumquat tree in existence.
0: It is? Gee, there must be something I can do.
4: This tree is absolutely irreplaceable.
0: Well, there must be something I can do.
4: You'll have to pay for this. You'll pay a fine of at least $2,000.
0: There must be something else I can do.
4: I still want to know who chopped the tree down. This is an act of vandalism. Why, it's the work of a brainless idiot.
3: You may as well confess, sir. He's got you dead to rights.
0: All right. All right, officer, I did it. But you can't arrest me for something I didn't mean to
4: do. Oh, can't I?
0: No. Do you happen to know who I am?
4: I don't care who you are. This is a criminal offense punishable by law, and you're...
0: Now, wait a minute.
4: You wait a minute.
0: Look, I have my rights, and if you think you can put anything over on me... Yeah, that's what happened, Dennis. What's that? Oh, no, I didn't let him bluff me just because he was a policeman. I told him plenty, and when I got through talking, he knew what was what. Yeah. Well, why don't you come over here, Dennis? I'd like to talk about your being on the show next week. Oh, and by the way, Dennis, when you come over, bring some sandwiches, will you? The food here in the jail isn't very good.
5: Jack Carson will be back in just a moment. There are 2 ways to enjoy real old-fashioned chicken noodle soup. You can get a big, plump chicken, simmer it patiently for 3, maybe 4 hours, then add noodles and seasoning and serve. Or you can say to your grocer, I want Campbell's chicken noodle soup. Yes, sirree, for Campbell's is the real old-fashioned kind of chicken noodle. Simmered long and slowly from plenty of fine, plump chickens, simmered till every drop of glistening broth is filled with rich chicken taste. The egg noodles are the good old-fashioned kind, too, golden yellow and tender, steeped in the rich chicken broth. Mmm, good. You bet, just the sort of dish round which to build supper tomorrow. So what do you say? Want to set the family down come supper time to Campbell's chicken noodle soup?
6: Mmm, good. That's what Campbell's soups are. Mmm,
5: good.
0: That's all for now, ladies and gentlemen, but we'll all be back next Wednesday at the same time, and as a special added attraction, my friend Dennis Morgan, the Warner Brothers star, not the rooster, will be our guest. So try and join us, will you? Good night.
5: This is CBS, the Columbia Broadcasting System.

0: Mmm, good. Mmm, good. That's what Campbell's soups are. Mmm, good.
1: From Hollywood, the Campbell Soup Show, starring Jack Carson. Yes, listen to Jack Carson, Freddie Martin and his orchestra, Arthur Treacher, Jack's nephew Tugwell, played by Dave Willock, little 8-year-old Norma Jean Nilsson, Irene Ryan, and yours truly, Del Sharman. With Christmas dinner over and the dishes cleared away, you likely feel as if you'll never want to eat again. But tomorrow is a different story, and that's the time for Mother to trot out sandwiches made from the leftover bird, along with piping hot plates of Campbell's vegetable soup. Now, there's a day after Christmas supper that's easy to fix, yet delicious and satisfying, too. Yes, ma'am, rich beef stock and 15 different kinds of garden vegetables make Campbell's vegetable soup a dish that mothers everywhere say is almost a meal in itself. Want to remember that round supper time tomorrow? Well, folks, it's been a joyous Christmas day so far at 22 North Hollywood Lane. And here tidying up around the tree, we find Jack Carson.
2: Treacher, there are a lot of ribbons and paper around. We ought to straighten up a bit. After all, we're having guests later on.
3: Yes, sir.
2: And, Treacher, I don't like to reprimand you on a day like this, but I've told you a number of times not to burn the kitchen scraps in the fireplace.
3: But I didn't, sir.
2: Well, then what is that odor in the room? Like scorched potato peelings.
3: Oh, that. Well, yeah. Well, sir, I just smoked one of the cigars you gave me for Christmas.
2: How can you say that? Those are very expensive cigars, and they were imported from Cuba.
3: Cuba?
2: Yeah.
3: Well, those cigars must be their way of getting back at us for the Spanish-American War.
2: Preacher, don't make a big thing out of it. They can't be as strong as you say.
3: Well, all I know, sir, is that I smoked one in the kitchen, and the feathers came off the canary.
2: Yes, I noticed the canary was a little naked this morning, but I thought he was just molting.
3: Canaries don't molt flat on their back with their feet in the air.
2: Well, maybe you'd better not smoke any more out there. Go outside after this.
3: You wish me to smoke the cigars outdoors, sir?
2: Yes.
3: Don't you want the swallows ever to come back to Capistrano?
2: Richard, that's enough about the cigars. Some people don't have any gratitude. Besides, even if you didn't like the cigars, you must have liked the cologne Tugwell gave you.
3: Oh, yes, the cologne. Yes, sir. I put some of it on, and I've been meaning to speak to you about that, sir.
2: Oh, hello, Tugwell.
4: Say, Uncle Jack, I've been out in the garage trying to... Hey, what's that smell in here?
3: Which smell do you mean? If you're referring... If you're referring to the one that resembles someone barbecuing a goat, well, that's the cigars your uncle gave me. On the other hand, if you mean the fragrance that comes from having an old halibut under the front porch, that is the cologne you gave me.
4: Well, gee, I can't understand why you didn't like it. The man in the store said it was one of the best at the perfume counter. It's called Her Sin.
2: Her Sin?
4: Yeah.
2: Nobody could have done anything that bad. Tugwell was only acting with the best of intentions, Treacher, but if you don't like the cologne, why don't you take it back and get a refund?
3: Perhaps I will, sir. I've only used a few drops of it, and that can't come to more than 10 cents worth.
4: Well, yeah, they could deduct that from the purchase price. You'll still get 13 cents back.
2: You mean the cologne cost you 23 cents?
4: Yeah. I didn't intend to spend quite so much, but then they talked me into the large economy size. 2 gallons. But, Uncle Jack, I was out in the garage, and I came in to tell you how much I appreciate that present you gave me.
2: Well, I thought it was very practical. You see, Treacher, I've been buying Tugwell a bicycle from the mail-order house a part at a time.
4: Yeah. In 1944, he gave me the wheels, and the next year, he gave me the frame, and last year, he gave me the handlebars.
2: Of course, even though a few things have been missing, Tugwell has been riding it all this time.
4: Yeah. And it'll make it a lot easier on me now that you finally gave me the seat.
2: Yes, I noticed that riding around with nothing under you but the sharp corner of the frame was making you a little, nervous.
4: Well, speaking of being nervous, Uncle Jack, what's the matter with the canary? He's all naked.
2: Well, that was an accident. You see, Treacher smoked a cigar in the kitchen and the canary's feathers came off.
4: Well, gee, how could a little cigar smoke make his feathers fall out?
3: These cigars could make John L. Lewis's eyebrows fall out.
2: Preacher, I'm a little tired of hearing about these cigars. I know they are good quality cigars, and even though I am not a smoker, I'll prove to you they're all right by smoking one myself after dinner.
3: Well, if you do so, don't forget to hold on to your feathers.
2: Preacher, why don't you prepare some of the hors d'oeuvres that we'll need for our guests tonight?
3: I'm just getting ready to do that, sir.
4: Uncle Jack, aren't you going to open up any of your presents?
2: Oh, I thought I'd wait until little Norma Jean got here. She likes the excitement of opening gifts and unwrapping and all that sort of thing.
4: Gee, I don't see how you can wait. I opened up all of mine. Hey, and you know that muffler you gave me?
2: The muffler? Yes. What about it?
4: Well, I think it's going to be too long.
2: Well, that muffler's made out of that stretchy wool, and they always seem long at first. But what makes you think it's too big?
4: Well, I put it around my neck and then went upstairs to look at myself in the mirror.
2: Mm-hmm.
4: And when I got up there, guess what?
2: What?
4: The other end of it was still downstairs in the box.
2: Well, don't worry about it. After a while, it'll probably shrink right down to your size.
4: Gee, how could you get it to shrink that much?
3: I'll blow some cigar smoke on it.
2: Let's forget about the muffler for now. Tugwell, as you know, Miss Ryan is coming over to our little party today, so why don't you go down to her store and help her with her packages?
4: Packages?
2: Yes, just don't forget it's Christmas. She'll undoubtedly have a gift for me. It might be rather heavy, too, because I hinted that I wanted sterling silver candlesticks.
3: What did you give her, sir?
2: Oh, I gave her a dandy present. An enameled, unbreakable back scratcher. It'll come in very handy, too. She lives alone, you know.
3: Did you finally decide to give her the enameled one, sir? I thought you were going to give her the gold back scratcher.
2: Well, the gold one was $14, and nobody could itch that much. I gave her some other things, too.
4: Well, I'll ride down on my bicycle, Uncle Jack. See you later.
2: Okay, so long.
3: Master Tugwell is so excited about having that seat on his bicycle, isn't he?
2: Well, naturally. It's the first time in 3 years he's been able to ride sitting down. I either had to buy him the seat or have Tugwell upholstered.
3: Well, sir, I'll begin preparing the hors d'oeuvres for this evening.
2: Yes, yes, preacher. Why don't you get started on that?
3: Well, sir, I was waiting around for you to open those packages from Wisconsin. I thought they would contain some food.
2: Oh, I'm not going to open those until later. I already opened the candy package, and that's enough. At least you could go out in the kitchen and try to help the canary recover from that cigar smoke.
3: Very good, sir, but I hate to do it. Every time I go past his cage, he looks at me so accusingly with his little bloodshot eyes.
2: Yeah, but he must be cold without his feathers. We ought to do something to keep him warm.
3: Well, I could roll him in breadcrumbs like a veal chop.
2: That's just silly. Now, please go out there and don't smoke any more of those cigars around.
3: Yes.
2: Come in.
5: Hello, Mr. Carson.
2: Well, hello, Norma Jean. Merry Christmas.
5: Same to you. Do you notice anything? I'm wearing that hair ribbon you gave me for Christmas.
2: Oh, yes. And it's cute, too. Do you like it? I got it at Bullock's department store, you know.
5: I know. The tag was still on it. It said Bullock's Wilshire, $12.
2: Oh, darn it. I told that salesman to take that price tag off.
5: My mother took it off. Underneath it said, Sam's Novelty Shop, $1.98.
2: For your mother's information, that happens to be a very high-class store, too.
5: My mother looked it up in the phone book. It was listed as Sam's Novelty Shop, the house of 1,000 bargains.
2: Yes, yes, well, that's true. Sam does have some wonderful bargains. He handles all kinds of merchandise.
5: I know. In the ad it said, clothing, delicatessen, and see Sam before you sell your automobile.
2: Well, Sam has been very nice to me, and I like to throw a little business his way. But tell me, honey, did you like the candy I sent over to your house?
5: You didn't send over any candy.
2: Well, sure I did. Don't you remember? It came in a box from Milwaukee. That's Wisconsin candy.
5: But it's all made out of cheese.
2: Well, naturally, Wisconsin is a big dairy center, and they make lots of things out of cheese.
5: My mother says it's the first time she ever tasted chocolate-covered Limburger.
2: Well, those are bonbons. You have to cultivate a taste for those. Of course, if you eat too many, you have to cultivate new friends, too.
5: Mr. Carson, is Wisconsin really a big dairy center?
2: Wisconsin big? It's the largest in the world, honey. They manufacture all kinds of cheeses. In fact, at Christmas time, when people meet each other in the street, they say, Merry Roquefort and a happy Liederkranz.
5: Gee, Christmas back there must be wonderful. I'd like to go to Wisconsin where they have real Christmas trees and snow and everything.
2: Yes, yes, Hollywood is a little artificial. Now, Wisconsin really does it right. When they have a Christmas parade back there, it looks like the real thing. Santa Claus has a red suit and whiskers, and in back of him is a choir singing Christmas carols.
5: Really?
2: Yeah, look how they do it out here in Hollywood. Santa Claus sits up there in sunglasses and a bare midriff. In the back of him is a chorus singing out frost warnings for Pomona. But even if we are in Hollywood, honey, tonight we'll have a real old-fashioned Christmas party.
5: Yes, I'm so glad you asked me to come. Where's Mr. Treacher?
2: Oh, he's out in the kitchen fixing up some goodies. Why don't you go out and help him?
5: All right.
2: See you later, honey. There's somebody else at the door. Hey, this might be Tugwell and Miss Ryan now. No, I can see through the window. It's Del Sharbot. Oh, well, I guess I better let him in. His holiday won't be complete unless he can say something about soup.
6: Hello, Jack.
2: Well, how are you, Del?
6: Fine. I just dropped by to wish you a Merry Christmas.
2: Thank you, Del, and the same to you.
6: Thank you. Well, so long, Jack. I've got a lot of other places to go to.
2: Hey, wait. So long. Del, wait a minute. Aren't you going to say something about Campbell's vegetable soup?
6: Well, no, Jack. I have a rigid rule about that. On holidays, I never say anything about soup.
2: But, Del, I can't get over it. You mean you're not even going to mention how Campbell's make their vegetable soup the good home way? Starting with a full-bodied beef stock and then adding 15 kinds of vegetables, fixed and cooked with real home kitchen care?
6: No, Jack.
2: Well, at least you could name the 15 different kinds of vegetables, like carrots, tomatoes, sweet golden corn, celery.
6: No. No, Jack, not even one of them.
2: Yeah, but think, man. I don't care for myself. But think of those little vegetables. All year long, they've been waiting for you to remember them at Christmas, just like children wait for Santa Claus. Del. Del, look at me. Del, you're not going to disappoint them, are you?
6: Oh, it's no use, Jack. I'm going to stick with the rule I made.
2: But, gad, man, think what you're doing! Do you want to go into the new year with a lima bean mad at you? Now, this is not the true Christmas spirit. Think of the Campbell people. Think of the Campbell people. Think how those vegetables are so carefully prepared. That hearty broth is filled through and through with good beef taste. And think how easy Campbell's vegetable soup is to fix. How it saves housewives precious time around the busy holidays. Why, Del, women everywhere say it's almost a meal in itself.
6: Uh-huh. You forgot to say, good.
2: Oh, yes, yes, Del. good.
6: Oh, I'm sorry, Jack, but I'm really not going to say a word.
2: All right, Del, but this hurts me more deeply than you'll ever know. Just look what I did in your honor. Up there above the door, I hung three cans of Campbell's soup instead of mistletoe. Every time anybody walks under it, the vegetables kiss each other.
6: Well, that's very nice, Jack, but some other time I'll talk about soup. I gotta go now. So long. Merry Christmas.
2: Merry Christmas, Del.
7: The Christmas Song, played by Freddie Martin and sung by Stuart Wade and the Martin Men.

0: Mr. Carson, I've helped Mr. Treacher with the refreshments. What shall I do now?
1: Well, why don't you turn on the Christmas tree lights? Miss Ryan and Tugwell should be here any minute, and then we can really start the party.
0: All right.
1: Treacher, how are you coming with the punch?
2: Well, I haven't mixed it yet, sir. That Coca-Cola you told me to use is flat.
1: Flat? You can't understand that. That bottle has only been open since Thanksgiving.
2: Well, so what shall I do? Shall I open up a new bottle of Coke?
1: No, there's no need for that. Just drop an Alka-Seltzer in the old one.
2: Very good, sir. You know, Mr. Carson, I'm becoming imbued with the Yuletide spirit myself.
1: Really?
2: Deck the halls with boughs of holly, tra-la-la-la-la-la-la-la-la. How was that, sir?
1: Fine, you sound like a stretched-out Nelson Eddy.
0: Mr. Carson, are you going to sing a song for me this Christmas?
1: Oh, yes, honey. And this year I've got a very special song for you.
0: The Christmas tree looks pretty, doesn't it?
1: Yeah, I trimmed it myself, you know.
0: What's that on top?
1: On top? Well, I couldn't find an angel to put up there, so I used a picture of me when I was a baby. I was just 2 weeks old.
0: Gee, you were a funny-looking angel. What are those things in back? Are they wings?
1: No, they just look like wings. You see, it was windy the day they took the picture, and my didy was flying. Now, let's see. We've got popcorn balls for everybody. I made those just like we did in Milwaukee. Bicycle into the front room.
3: Well, I want to ask you something. You see, the seat you gave me works fine. But what about that foxtail you gave me to put in the handlebars?
1: What's the matter with it?
3: Well, it's a funny-looking foxtail. It's only 4 inches long.
1: Well, Tugwell, some foxes just don't have long tails. They don't get a chance to grow because they sit down a lot.
3: Well, maybe so, but I still don't see how a tail could be so small.
1: Well, all right, it's small, but let's not talk about it anymore.
3: Okay, but I want to just see how I fixed it on the handlebars, Uncle Jack. Look, every time I ring the bell, the tail waves. Watch.
1: Say, that's kind of cute. But just put the packages under the tree. Tugwell, did you hear me?
3: I can't get over how that tail waves when I ring the bell.
1: Yes, it's very cute. But don't do it anymore.
0: Here comes Miss Ryan, Mr. Carson. She's coming in the back door.
1: Oh, Treacher, go let her in, will you?
2: Yes, sir, but I think the punch needs one more Alka-Seltzer, sir.
1: Yeah, well, take care of that later. Right now, let Miss Ryan in.
2: Yes, sir. Deck the halls with boughs of holly.
1: This really ought to be a swell party. Even Treacher has warmed up a little. I'm sure anxious to open my presents. Tugwell, will you stop ringing that bell and waving that tail?
3: Okay.
2: Yes, Miss Ryan, sir.
4: Hello, everybody.
0: Merry Christmas.
1: Merry Christmas, Miss Ryan. Well, well, well.

0: And how are you on this brightest day of all the year?
1: Oh, I guess I'm about as well as could be expected.
0: Come, Miss Ryan. It's Christmas Day. You should be cheerful.
1: Oh, I am. Merry Christmas, everybody, and a Happy New Year. Although I don't think I'll last another year.
0: That's ridiculous. Why, you're practically in your prime.
2: By the way, Miss Ryan, how old are you?
1: Old? Well, I'm just drifting into my 30s.
0: Drifting into your 30s?
1: Yes.
2: Mr. Carson, don't you think she'd better have someone look at her rudder?
0: Treat it. Miss Ryan, we're very glad that you were able to make the party.
1: Oh, thank you. And you know, I came in through the kitchen. What happened to the canary? It hasn't got any feathers at all.
0: Well, we had a little accident this morning, and since then the poor bird has been naked. But never mind that. Just look around the room, Miss Ryan. Aren't the decorations pretty?
1: Oh, what a lovely tree. The lights are so gay.
0: Mm-hmm.
1: And just look what you've got on the top of it. Isn't that cute?
0: You really think so?
1: Yes. Who would have thought to take a picture of the canary without his feather?
0: That's me when I was 2 weeks old.
1: Pardon me.
3: Mr. Carson, aren't you going to open some of your presents?
0: Yes, I'm going to get started on that right now. Now, there's the punch bowl, everybody. Have some, will you?
1: Oh, Mr. Carson, I meant to thank you for the presents you gave me. The back scratcher was awfully nice.
0: Yes, I thought that would come in handy.
1: And I just love that fur neck piece you gave me to wear.
0: Oh, you liked it, huh? I had to look all over for that neck piece. That's genuine squirrel, you know.
1: Yes, it's a lovely piece of fur. But do you know something, Mr. Carson?
0: What?
1: There's no tail on it. And it looks like somebody cut it off.
0: It does?
1: Yes. I wonder what could have happened to that squirrel's tail.
4: Any other questions?
0: Tugwell, get away from that bicycle and I'll talk to you later. I'm dying to open some of my presents. Tricia, take the scissors and help me open them, will you? Hey, this one is from you, Tricia.
5: Yes.
0: Oh, a necktie. And it's so different. I've never had one made out of this material before. Gee, polka dot cheesecloth.
2: It's the newest thing, sir. You know, at night it lights up and says, "Hello, baby, kiss me quick."
0: Hello, baby, kiss me quick?
2: Yes.
0: What won't they think of next? It's really swell, Tricia, but will the electric battery last very long?
2: Oh, yes, sir, yes. I got the large Griffith Park size.
0: Yes.
2: If you really like it,
0: oh,
2: sir...
0: Oh, I'm crazy about it.
2: Then I'm very happy. Deck the halls with boughs of holly, tra-la-la-la-la-la-la, voot, voot.
0: Preacher, I think you're a little too happy. Are you sure you didn't put something into the punch?
2: Oh, no, sir. Maybe I just got hold of a loaded Alka-Seltzer.
0: Where did you get hold of that voot, voot?
2: Oh, that's something I picked up at the Palladium.
4: You ought to see what Uncle Jack picked up.
0: Never mind.
3: What's in that big box, Mr. Carson?
0: Oh, that's from Milwaukee, honey. I just opened the cover. Let's see now. Socks from Aunt Mabel, a sweater from Cousin Betty. Gee, there are a lot of things in here.
1: I like to get things for Christmas that I can wear. I remember one year I got a beautiful dress. It was one of those strapless evening gowns.
0: Oh, yes, I've seen the strapless kind. By the way, what holds those up, anyway?
1: Well, I don't know about other girls, but with me, it's scotch tape and willpower.
0: Well, gosh, here I am taking all this time to open my gifts. I think I'll leave the rest of them until later. Let's have some music now, shall we?
3: Mr. Carson, don't forget. You promised to sing me a song.
0: All right, let's do that right now. Let's all gather around the piano, folks. Treacher, you and Miss Ryan stand over there. And Tugwell, you come around here to the other side. And Norma Jean, honey, you sit right beside me on the stool.
3: All right.
1: My goodness, that's one of the most unusual piano covers I've ever seen. It comes clear down to the floor.
4: That's not a piano cover, Miss Ryan. That's the muffler Uncle Jack gave me for Christmas. The other end of it is still upstairs in the box.
0: Well, Tugwell, maybe the muffler is a little too large, and perhaps the sweater from Cousin Betty doesn't fit, but at Christmas time, who cares? The important thing at Christmas is the way it makes you feel inside. Having friends around you and realizing that your neighbor is a pretty swell guy after all. That's the Christmas spirit.
3: Mr. Carson, what is the Christmas spirit?
0: What is it, honey? Well, it's the spirit of America. It's your family and your friends and your home. Listen.

0: Yes, honey, that song just about sums up all we mean by Christmas and peace on earth, goodwill towards men. Put into other words, it means consideration, thoughtfulness, kindness, and tolerance for others. Because to the guy next door, you're the guy next door. You've got to see his viewpoint, too. Will you remember that, honey?
1: You bet I will. And thanks for the song, Mr. Carson.
0: Merry Christmas, Norma Jean.
1: Merry Christmas, Mr. Carson.
0: Merry Christmas, everybody.
1: Merry Christmas, everybody.
0: Good night, folks.
2: When a good home cook tastes some of your cooking, shakes her head and says, "I couldn't make better myself," then you know you really got something. And that's what happens time after time whenever a critical housewife tastes Campbell's vegetable soup. For Campbell's, you see, is the good home kind of vegetable soup. The beef stock is rich and hearty, and the vegetables are carefully selected, skillfully prepared, and cooked just so. But instead of just a few vegetables, Campbell's use 15 different kinds. Red ripe tomatoes, tender green peas, crisp carrots, young lima, beans, sweet golden corn, and all your other favorites. Mingled to perfection in the rich beef stock. Good. So good, in fact, that in millions of homes everywhere, the vegetable soup that families sit down to is Campbell's vegetable soup. So how about it? Will Campbell's vegetable soup be on your supper table tomorrow night?

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Jack Carson and all of us will be back next Wednesday to wish you a very happy new year. 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

of December 20, 1944, October 30, December 4, and 25, 1946. 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This is your host, Richard, saying thanks for listening. Until then, have a good one. This

0: Good evening, this is Joseph. Welcome to Audio Theater for Tuesday, September 1st, 2026. This evening on Audio Theater, I present a detective quad play from the old-time radio series, The Shadow. This evening's shows are entitled Death Takes the Wheel, The Curse of the Gypsies, The Ruby of Carval, and Dream of Death. These shows aired back on the evenings of September 28th, October 5th and 19th, and November 9th, 1947, respectively. Lamont Cranston, The Shadow, begins uprooting the weed of crime momentarily. Enjoy this evening's presentation.
1: Today's drama, Death Takes the Wheel. On the edge of a chair, staring fixedly at a photograph. Opposite her, a carefully groomed young man suspiciously examining his fingernail.
2: This photograph, Gilgit? You're trying to say that's me.
3: And a very good likeness, I think, Mrs. Cartwright.
2: Oh, dear. I should have known better than to get mixed up with a man like you, but I was so desperately lonely.
3: Why the excitement, Mrs. Cartwright? There's been no harm done yet.
2: But this picture, it's a fake. You're trying to frame me. This is not me.
3: Do you think your husband would think so, Mrs. Carter?
2: Oh, my husband. You wouldn't show this to him, Duke. You couldn't. He'd divorce me.
3: And we wouldn't want that to happen, would we, Mrs. Carter? And it didn't happen. Of course, there would have to be some little consideration.
2: Oh, so that's blackmail. Oh, I might have known. Well, I won't pay it. I won't.
3: Now, let's not get theatrical, Mrs. Carter. You've too much at stake, and you know it.
2: Maybe, but maybe I'm not as weak as you think.
3: What are you going to do, Mrs. Cartwright?
2: Call the police.
3: I wouldn't be too hasty, Mrs. Cartwright, if I were you. It might prove fatal.
2: Oh, put that gun away, you. You wouldn't dare use it.
4: Police department.
2: Hello, police department. I'm...
3: Couldn't do business, Mrs. Cartwright.
5: This has been wonderful, Duke. Like all good things, I'm afraid it has to end.
3: Don't say that, darling.
5: I don't think we'd better see each other anymore.
6: Oh, I've been looking for you, Mrs. Barton. The boss asked me to have you step into his office.
5: The boss?
3: She must mean Nicky Valdez, the man who operates this place.
5: What does he want with me? I've never even heard of him.
3: Maybe we'd better find out, darling.
6: Just follow me, Mrs. Barton.
5: I don't understand this, Duke.
3: Well, we'll soon know.
6: It's me, boss. Nola. I am Mrs. Barton.
7: Come in. Ah, Miss Barton, come in. It's very lovely to see you.
5: I don't think I've had the pleasure, Mrs.
7: Just come in.
5: I'd rather know what this is all about.
7: I have some photos I thought you might like to see. Photos of you and the Duke.
5: What?
7: Here.
5: Where did you get these pictures? Duke, what do you know about this?
3: Well, they're just pictures, Belle, taken here at the club.
5: So you're in it, too.

0: What kind of a racket do you people think you're going to pull?
1: Now, let's be calm, Miss Barton. We ain't going to show these diaries.
0: My husband wouldn't believe you.
1: Of course, if you used to ask around if you'd been seen with Duke.
0: You're wasting your time, Mr. Valdez. I haven't any money. My husband only gives me an allowance, a very small allowance.
2: Why, Bill,
0: out of this. Well, Mr. Valdez?
1: You have a new Cadillac convertible, Mrs. Bart. Suppose you were to leave the keys in it tomorrow and it was stolen. You're covered by insurance, no?
0: Go on.
1: That's it. We have a market for this car, a good market. You lose nothing, your husband doesn't find out.
0: But, what?
1: There's no but, Mrs. Bart. That's the deal. One thing more. You leave the registration in the glove compartment and sign the transfer stuff.
0: What?
1: Just precaution, you understand. In case you try to cross, we'd be protected. Not that we don't trust you, of course.
0: I see. The car will be in front of my house tomorrow morning at 10 with the key in it. Now, if you don't mind.
2: May I take you home?
0: What do you think?
2: I don't think she likes you, Duke.
3: No. But I think she likes you, Mrs. I saw the way she looked at you.
1: This is business, Lawler. Strictly business. After we get the car and resell it, we can shake Mrs. Barton down for the rest of her life.

0: fascinating about those cases.
1: I'm sorry, darling. It's an insurance case I've promised to investigate.
0: Mm-hmm. What kind of insurance?
1: Stolen cars? But an epidemic lately. Insurance people feel it's all part of one operation.
0: How about the police?
1: Well, they've checked all known car thieves and rings. Apparently no luck. Most of the cars were stolen from quite wealthy families.
0: What's that list you're saying?
1: It's a list of the stolen cars. Most recent one, for instance, is this Cadillac convertible was stolen this morning from a Mrs. Barden. Belle Barden.
0: Her name's familiar.
1: Well, she's the former Belle Barden, the showgirl. Married Ed Barden about a year ago.
0: Oh, yes. Are you going to see her, Lamont?
1: Yes, Margot. I think it might be worthwhile having a talk with her. Maybe it will give us some kind of a lead.

0: message.
1: Got a message. You wanted to see me, Mrs. Bud.
0: Oh, how formal you are.
2: Come on in. Yes.
1: Okay. Kind of out of my class.
0: Confidentially, mine too. Don't forget I'm only a couple of years out of a chorus line.
1: You sure didn't do bad.
0: It's not as fancy as it looks. My husband isn't the most generous soul in the world.
1: That's doing all right.
0: Yeah, but it's kind of hard waiting, living on pennies till the big cake comes.
1: Hey, you're a pretty regular dame at that, baby. I thought you wanted to see me to beep about your car.
0: No, no, I can get another car. Well, to tell you the truth, I just wanted to see you again.
1: Why?
0: I liked your style the other night. You're my kind of a guy.
1: You kidding? Why should a doll like you go for a mug like me when there's a guy like Duke around?
0: Maybe I just like your type.
1: Oh, baby. We could go places together.
0: I could go places with you, Nicky, but the trouble is I like to go first class.
1: Barton ain't gonna live forever, is it?
0: That's what I thought when I married him, but it looks like he's going to do it just for spite.
1: That'd be tough.
0: Of course, people do have accidents.
1: Mm-hmm. Might be able to help you out on that. Baby.
0: That's one of the reasons I asked you to drop by here today.
1: Yeah. About the old man, when's the best time to get him?
0: About 6 o'clock at night. He always walks across the street to the taxi stand. But do you think the risk is...
1: I ain't thinking about any risk, baby. All I'm thinking about is how gorgeous you're gonna look in black.

0: God, but Mrs. Barton expected me, so it's almost 6 o'clock.
1: Yeah, we'll have to risk it, Margo. Couldn't get here any earlier. Poring over motor vehicle reports all afternoon.
0: Find anything exciting?
1: I found that the most expensive cars have disappeared from the most unlikely places.
0: Such as?
1: Garages, from front of homes, from parking lots. Almost all from places where the thief must have a key.
0: Oh, isn't that the Barton house right down the street there with that man coming down the steps?
1: Yes. Well, if I'm not mistaken, that's Barton himself.
0: He's rather elderly. Come on, look at that car.
1: Good Lord. Mr. Barton, get back.
2: He's trying to get back to the curb.
1: Come on, Margot.
0: Let him go.
3: Oh,
1: that's what it was.
2: I saw it. Oh, just the light I'm going.
0: Come on, it's
2: back.
1: Yes, Margo.
2: Let me through. It's my eyes. Let me through. Yes. Oh, somebody do something. Get a doctor.
1: I'm afraid it's too late, Miss Barton.
2: Oh, no.
1: Sorry.
2: Who did this? Didn't anybody see who did it?
1: I saw the accident, Mrs. Barton. I was on my way up to see you about your stolen car.
2: What?
1: I got the number, too.
2: You got the number of the car that hit him? What was it?
1: Cadillac convertible, license number P917.
2: Oh.
1: I'd like to talk to you about it, Mrs. Barton, before I do anything.
2: No, not Peter. What did you say your name was?
1: Cranston. Lamont Cranston. I'm a private investigator.
2: I'll call you tomorrow, but not now. Let me see. Please.
0: That was cruel, Lamont, bothering about the car now.
1: Perhaps, Margo. You see, the license number of the car that killed her husband is the same as the license number of the car Belle Barton reported stolen almost a week ago.
4: I know.
2: Look, I warn you, Nicky. If you've been seeing that Barton woman, I'll...
4: Paula, Charlie with the Barton damn its business.
2: And it better stay that way. Because of you. Hello?
5: Let me talk to Nicky. This is Belle Barton.
2: He isn't here.
4: Give me that phone. Hello?
5: Nicky, something's gone wrong.
4: Is that any?
5: There was a witness, a private detective. He got the license number.
4: Get his name?
5: Yes, Lamont Cranston. He was on his way up to see me about my car. He saw the whole thing.
4: No one else got the number?
5: I don't think so.
4: Don't worry a pretty little lad about it. I'll take care of Cranston. I'll take good care of him.
2: Dirty double
4: cross. You're
2: in love with
4: us. Forget it, Lola. You and me all the way, just like it always was. Right now, there's a guy we got to take care of. A guy named Cranston.
2: What are you going to do, Nicky?
4: Maybe he's going to have an accident. Maybe a car might jump the curb. What do you say? Will you do it for me, baby?
2: Why me?
4: Because you're a dame. Everybody knows how women drivers get excited.
2: No.
4: Lola. You do this one thing for me, and we'll drop the Barton dame for good. Be just you and me, baby.
2: Promise me?
4: Word of honor, baby.

0: Lamont, do you think Mrs. Barton knows something about her husband's death?
1: I think it was something more than an accident, Markham. After all, it's a peculiar car thief that first steals a car, then hangs around the house of its previous owner almost a week.
0: Are you sure the number was the same as the stolen car?
1: Positive.
0: How about the police shouldn't let me tell them?
1: Of course. First, I intend to give Mrs. Barton an opportunity to tell them. That'll be evidence of her good faith.
0: Commissioner Weston won't like it if you hold out on him.
1: I'd like it a lot less if I started him on a false scent.
0: Look at that car, Lamont. Crashing in front of it.
1: Back against the wall, Margaret. Looks like it's out of control.
0: It's coming this way, Lamont.
1: Back, Margaret, back.

0: Ralph Flanagan and Margo Lynn are investigating a stolen car ring. They are walking down a deserted street that evening when suddenly a car swerves out, jumps the curb, and tries to pin them against a brick wall.
1: Lamont, are you all right?
2: Just a few bruises, I think. Then it just caught me and threw me as I jumped.
1: Thank heavens, John. If you hadn't pushed me out of the way, I'd...
2: Come here, please.
0: Let me through. Anybody hurt?
2: No, but they're nothing serious. Who's the driver of this car?
3: Yeah, I don't know.
2: Well, who's the driver? Guess she got excited and disappeared when the crowd started to form up.
0: She?
2: It was a woman. I didn't get a good look at her, though.
4: Yes, probably lost control.
2: Well, you'll come forward. Want to press a complaint, mister?
0: No, officer, there's no harm done. I'll just get along home, get some presentable clothes.
4: Okay, suit yourself.
2: All right, dear, let the people move.
1: That was awfully close, Lamont.
2: I think it was a deliberate attempt to kill her.
1: Oh, but who do such things?
2: Same people who killed Ed Barton. After all, somebody knows that I got the death car's number.
1: Bell Barton.
2: Right. Now, instead of talking to Lamont Cranston, I think she'd better talk to the Shadow.

0: excited.
1: Oh, where's Nicky?
0: Out front. He'll be right in when he's got his alibi test. What happened?
1: I lost Duke. I didn't get Cranston. He jumped just as I tried to pin him against the wall.
0: Uh-oh, Nicky isn't going to like that, Lola.
2: Nicky ain't going to like what, Duke?
0: She didn't get Cranston.
2: What?
1: I did like you said, Nicky, but she moved too fast.
0: I see. Well, what do we do now, boss?
2: Lola's got to give us her pup. Tell her, cop, you got scared when you thought you hit the guy in the ranch. Tell him anything.
1: I can't, Nicky. Don't make me. I can't.
2: No. I think you ought to go away, Lola. Yeah.
0: Oh, boss. Now, wait a second.
1: You wouldn't kill me.
2: Maybe you've got to kill yourself, Lola. Maybe when the cops look up the registration of that car and come here looking for you, they'll find you couldn't face the music.
1: You'd like that, wouldn't you? You'd like me to commit suicide? Well, think again, wise guy. When the cops come for me...
2: They'll find you a suicide. Just like I said.

0: taking inventory of your new belongings, Mrs. Barton?
1: Who said that? I heard someone. Who said that?
0: I am the Shadow.
1: Shadow? I thought you were just a legend.
0: A legend to the innocent. A nightmare to the guilty, Mrs. Barton.
1: Well, why do you come to me? I haven't done anything.
0: Perhaps you can tell me how it happened that your car was used in the accident that killed your husband?
1: I don't know. That car was stolen over a week ago.
0: Stolen?
1: Yes, I left it out front overnight, and the next morning it was gone. I notified the police.
0: Very clever, Mrs. Barton. That's not the whole truth.
1: I don't know what you mean.
0: You arranged for your car to be stolen, didn't you, Mrs. Barton?
1: I couldn't help it. It was blackmail. They made me turn the car over to them.
0: Who made you turn it over, Mrs. Barton?
1: It's a gang headed by Nicky Valdez.
0: Was Nicky Valdez who killed your husband?
1: I don't know. I haven't seen the car since I left it out front that night.
0: If you've told the whole truth, I'll help you, Mrs. Barton. But if you've lied, I'll return and you'll answer to the Shadow.
1: I haven't lied, Shadow. Shadow! Gone. I should have warned him that way. Hello, this is Bell. Don't talk, just listen. Something's happened. We've got to get rid of the other two. What? Lola did. I see. Well, that simplifies everything. That leaves just one for us to take care of.

0: out there tonight, Lamont. It's very cold. Not even a light here in the back.
1: Good. I want to get a look at his record. I'm right. He's the head of a large-scale blackmail ring.
0: That's breaking in, and Commissioner Weston wouldn't like that.
1: Maybe not, Margot, but he likes blackmailers a lot less. Not up his step. I think this is the back entrance to the office.
0: Careful, Lamont.
1: Should be a light switch here. That's it.
0: Come on, look.
1: Yes.
0: Is she dead, Lamont?
1: Very dead, Margo.
0: Look, there's a note.
1: Let me see it. Can't face it. Tonight I ran down a man with my car. You tried to make me go to the police and tell them what happened. I killed him. I guess there's no other way out for me now. No, Lamont.
0: Oh, Lamont, how awful. She thought she killed him. What are you looking for?
1: Note says she killed you. It was you.
0: Did you hear that?
1: Behind the desk.
0: Man. Been shot.
1: Just a shoulder wound, but he's lost a lot of blood. Duke. Duke. Can you hear me?
2: Who are you?
1: My name is Cranston. I just found Lola's body in a suicide note. She shoot you?
2: No. It was Nicky. He faked the suicide note. Killed her and thought he'd kill me. Am I crazy? Trying to get rid of anyone who can testify against him.
1: Nicky Valdez, eh? Where is he now?
2: Nicky's headed for the Barton place.
0: Mrs. Barton.
1: Will you be all right, Duke? We still have time to get to the Barton apartment.
2: I'm all right. Go ahead.
1: Get Commissioner Weston on the phone, Margo. This time, I think I'll get the whole story.

0: Nicky.
1: What? You expect me, baby?
0: Yes, I can expect you so soon.
1: Come here, baby.
0: Oh. Oh, Nicky, please. Nicky. Oh. Hello? Yes. Yes, I see. Thank you for calling.
1: Ah, where were we?
0: I'm sorry, Nicky. What did you say?
1: I called, Mr. Denham. What? What was?
0: Your death warrant.
2: What did you say?
0: I said it was your death warrant.
1: What is?
0: This, my dear Nicky, is what is commonly known as the kiss-off. That calls from Duke.
1: Duke?
0: Yes. Duke can be his age. Did you really think I could go for you? Didn't you know that Duke and I have been laughing at you?
1: Look at you. So it was a cross, eh?
0: A beautiful cross, Nicky. You see, everything he said to you, you had my car. My car was used to kill my husband.
1: Well, it's pretty picture with a friend to match, eh?
0: That's right. Samson just left your place, Nicky. When he walks in with the cops, I'm going to shoot you. And they'll come just in time to see that it was self-defense.
1: Now you play me for a sucker.
0: Don't try anything, Nicky.
1: You think I'll get away with this?
0: Gotten rid of my husband for me? Lola's out of the way? I'll get rid of you. And that leaves just you and me. And my husband's money, of course.
1: Why, you double-crossed
0: me. This is it, Nicky.
1: What are you doing?
0: We've got to... Look as though we've had a struggle, haven't we?
3: Nice show you're putting on, Mrs. Martin.
0: Shadow.
3: I said I'd be back.
0: He tried to kill me, Shadow. He killed her husband and he wanted to force me to marry him. I just had to get away from him.
4: I saw her kill her husband. But it was her, I said. She was going to knock me off.
3: Now drop that gun, Mrs. Martin. Drop it.
0: Okay. But you'll never get me.
3: No, you don't, Mrs. Martin.
0: Let go of me.
3: Oh, no. Need you to testify against Duke and Nicky, just as we'll need them to testify against you.
0: You got Duke?
3: Police already have him. They're on their way here to pick you two up right now.

0: this night's paper, Duke and Nicky are trying to outdo each other in telling everything, Lamont.
1: Yeah, it was quite a setup. Apparently, Duke was the lure for lonesome ladies. He'd wine them and dine them in their husband's absence. Then one day, they'd spring a photo of the two of them taken at Nicky's nightclub.
0: Then they'd blackmail her, of course.
1: Exactly. If she didn't have the cash, they'd take her car, never leave the keys in it, park it in an available place. She'd sign the transfer certificate, so they'd have an additional hold on her.
0: How about Belle?
1: She wasn't part of the gang, Margo, but she was as vicious as any of them. She saw a chance to have Nicky get rid of her husband for her, so she played up to him. She's really in love with Duke.
0: What made you suspicious of the setup?
1: Well, I guess the truth, when I saw Duke's wound, the angle was upward, indicating it was self-inflicted. Nicky had shot him. Nicky would have had to shoot from the floor. Besides, Nicky would never have left him there alive. A man like Valdez would have been sure he was dead.
0: Well, I hope the whole gang gets what's coming to
1: them. They will, Margo. Death houses all over the country are filled with people who were sure they knew how to commit a perfect crime.

0: Once again, your neighborhood blue coal dealer brings you the thrilling adventures of the Shadow, the hard and relentless fight of one man against the forces of evil. These dramatizations are designed to demonstrate forcefully to old and young alike that crime does not pay.
1: Government forecasts indicate that homeowners may face another winter of shortages of all types of fuel for home heating. 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The Shadow, who aids the forces of law and order, is in reality Lamont Cranston, wealthy young man about town. Years ago in the Orient, Cranston learned a strange and mysterious secret, the hypnotic power to cloud men's minds so they cannot see him. Cranston's friend and companion, the lovely Margot Lane, is the only person who knows to whom the voice of the invisible Shadow belongs. Today's drama, The Curse of the Gypsies.

0: dozen years, the old Stanfield mansion has been locked tight. Creepers have overgrown the walls. Dead branches scratched at the windows. And now, on a windswept night, three people, Elise King, the Stanfield heiress, her husband Stefan King, and the nurse are coming home. Stefan unlocks the door. And three walk into the long, deserted house.
1: See, Elise, nothing in here but dust heaps and the musty smell of an old house. No gypsy crystals, no ghosts, no...
2: Oh! I was just closing the door, Mrs. King.
1: I'll light a candle. Let there be light, huh? And the prayer will end. Then.
2: No. No, it's worse now. Shadows looming everywhere.
1: Ah, you're overwrought, my darling, and fine. Get you to bed. Put my arm on the stairs.
2: Stefan, whose room am I to sleep in?
1: Your mother's.
2: Was she with Father? After that accident? No! No, I won't go up there!
1: Control yourself, Elise. Hunt for these fears. Realize they exist only in your mind.
2: What was that?
1: I didn't hear anything.
2: It was from Father's room. Mrs. King, please. Give it again. It's Father. Still in there after all these years.
1: Stop talking nonsense, Elise. Your father was given a decent burial. You saw him in the grave, yes, sir?
2: Always come back. You must hear that,
1: Stefan.
2: Oh, tell me you hear it.
1: I hear a noise of some kind. Probably a tree outside the window. But you'll soon find out.
2: Oh, no.
1: Right now, I'm opening the door to your father's room. I'll hold the candle up. Elise, what is it?
2: A man. I was inside the nest.
1: Sir. I don't see anything, do you, nurse?
2: No, Mr. King. I don't see anything.

0: It was good of you and Miss Lane to come down so quickly, Mr. Cranston.
1: Frankly, I'm very uneasy.
2: So I gathered from your telegram, Mr. King.
3: You also mentioned something about a gypsy curse. It sounded extraordinary.
0: It's even more sinister than you think, Miss Lane. It's already accounted for the lives of two people. My wife, father, and mother. Now I'm afraid that Elisa's life is threatened.
2: Suppose you start at the beginning.
0: Now, that piece of fact is a good year. In good Stanfield, Elisa's father is a young man. He fell violently in love with a gypsy girl. Eventually, he hired her. Oh, he cuts her off to marry Elisa's mother.
3: Oh, dear, romance went sour.
0: Very sour, I'm afraid, Miss Lane. The gypsy girl became crazed with grief and took her own life. But not before she had put a curse on George Stanfield and his family.
2: Curse? What was the nature of this malady?
0: That all three of the Stanfields, father, mother, and daughter, to die by violent death, Mr. Cranston.
3: Oh, horrible.
0: So far, it has worked out to the letter. Lisa's mother was killed in plain wordings.
2: And Lisa's father?
0: Death by hanging in this very house. Apparently suicide. Yet, he had no reason for being away with himself. He left no suicide note.
2: See,
0: there was another suspicious circumstance surrounding each death. The gypsies were encamped across the hill.
3: The
0: gypsies? They make their winter headquarters here with Jimmy.
3: Oh.
0: And they're back now.
2: In that case, it seems a little strange you brought your wife back to this environment, Mr. King.
0: I did it deliberately on good medical advice. I wanted to prove to you that there was no basis for your rocket ship to develop. At least, that's what I thought it would be.
2: I see. And what's happened in the meantime?
0: Well, the first night we arrived, she saw, or thought she saw, the body of a man hanging in her father's room. All in her mind, of course, but...
4: But it wasn't all in my mind.
0: Elise.
4: There was somebody in that room.
0: Alicia, please.
4: I have proof now. I went back in that room. I forced myself to go back in. I was so sure of what I'd seen.
0: You were very strange. Now, let me introduce our guest.
4: Oh.
0: Miss Lane and Mr. Cranston, my wife.
4: How do you do? How do you do?
0: So you found something in your father's room, please?
4: Yes, Mr. Cranston. I picked this up from the floor. A brass earring.
0: Goodness. It must have been lying there unnoticed ever since the house was locked up.
2: I doubt it, Mr. King. It was furnished in that time.
0: You mean...
2: You're rightly polished. It couldn't have been brought there more than 4 days ago.
0: Then somebody's been playing tricks on my wife.
4: The sister.
2: We'll know more about that, Mrs. King, when Margot and I visited their camp. Come on, darling.
3: Well,
2: there's
3: no chance of finding the one gypsy with the missing earring.
2: Perhaps. Unless we get help from
0: the gypsy fortune teller.
4: How is this? Okay, now. David had to
0: done it. You'd have done that before she started wandering around the house. She almost upset the apple cart in front of Quentin.
4: But you're blaming me.
0: I'm not blaming anyone. You know this. In Iceland,
4: that's your doing, Stefan. I was all against getting that detective. I'm worried. It's been so.
0: We've had to have someone to testify that Elise was going off her head.
4: A nice old lady would have done just as well. That wasn't good enough for you. Oh, no, you had to have the great Cranston to match with.
0: Cora.
4: Now he's got that earring, and Lord knows what he'll find out at the gypsy camp. Probably enough to hang us both.
0: Shut up.
4: I won't shut up. It's my neck as well as yours. And even I'm going to risk it because of your crazy vanity.
0: I don't like you, Elisa. I don't like you, too. That's more like the girl, are you?
4: You don't know that.
0: Of course.
4: Then why do we have to go through with him? Why can't we divorce Elisa?
0: And lose her fortune? Oh, no, God. I've learned to enjoy money too much to get along without it.
4: Mm-hmm.
0: Aren't you forgetting, dear? It won't be anything as unpleasant as that. Just the suicide of a mentally deranged girl.

0: So, you have found a gypsy earring, Mr. Cranston. And you are very concerned over who might have lost it, huh? You take me for a fool?
1: Why, sir?
0: I've had experience of your kind. Smoothing outsiders only mean one thing to gypsy.
2: Copy.
3: There'll be more trouble if you refuse to give me information. And a murder takes place at the Stanfield Mansion.
0: Stanfield? Then it is true. Just as the car showed me, Ruby said, come back.
4: Ruby?
0: The gypsy girl George Stanfield drove crazy 30 years ago. She swore she would come back from the grave to destroy him and his dear one.
4: But that's impossible.
0: Is it? Remember, she came back twice before. And each time it was in the car. Look, I drew them out. And you can see for yourself. There. He is guiding my friend. The black ape. Followed by the queen. It is certain death, I tell you. You see. Do you see? Back from the grave.
4: But...
5: Take it easy, lady. You live longer.
0: Come in, Grandino. I was hoping you would drop around. I got some extra special customers tonight. Miss Lane and Mr. Crampton, you get Texas.
5: You don't say. Any little murders you once solved, Mr. Crampton?
1: That was specialty, Grandino?
5: Sure. I know all about them because I commit them. Tuesday is my murder day. The rest of the week I'm drumming up the season.
3: What were you doing 4 nights ago in the old Stanfield Mansion?
5: Huh?
3: I noticed your right ear is pierced. Here's the earring you left behind you.
5: Why are you?
3: And I've got a gun. Who said it, you see?
5: Take it easy, Mr. Cranston. Relax. Enjoy yourself. You live longer.
3: I'm still waiting for my answer, Grandino. What are you doing at the Stanfield, please?
0: I have told you, Mr. Cranston, it was Ruby, the ghost of the poor child.
3: I doubt a ghost could give me a window getter. Well, if Grandino has nothing to say, we'll take it up with the police. Come on, Margo.
5: You're funny, Mr. Cranston. Very funny. Glad you think so. I usually play for the last laugh.
4: Tell them all.
1: They're both the next stuff in it. Is that the way Gutter suddenly changed character when I mentioned the Stanfield Mansion?
4: Yes, sir. I came a weird old fortune telling me. Hey, what
1: my hunch is he was trying to protect someone. I was going far enough. A little shadow of his weapon.
4: So we're not going to the police?
1: No, I just threatened that to put the pressure on Grandino. Just for him to make the next move.
4: Look, there it is now. They can do it right.
1: Apparently in a great hurry to get someplace. We're going to follow him, Margo, but be careful. Remember, he's got a knife. More than likely, he knows how to throw it.

0: Vino, Mr. King.
1: Oh, I think you have the phone at house.
0: Take it easy, Mr. King. If it's Grudson and his girlfriend you're worried about, I think them.
1: What?
0: They took it into their heads to follow me. I led them a merry chase, all right, to the swamp.
1: But the quicksand?
0: That's the idea. They're good and lost now. They'll be lucky if they ever get out.
1: You blundering fool, how dare you?
0: Take it easy, Mr. King. There isn't healthy talk. I'm phoning from the diner to say I'm coming over to see you.
1: No, it's too dangerous.
0: Be right over, Mr. King.
1: Candino. Candino. Bungling idiot, he's ruined everything.
2: You mean Miss Lane and Franson?
1: If they ever get out of the swamp, they'll be too suspicious. Watch every move I make.
2: Oh, perhaps it's all for the best,
1: do you? Oh, don't start that again, Cora.
2: Oh, fine.
1: Why did I ever trust anyone? It's so easy before.
2: What?
1: I need to help now. I'll work out some other plan. I won't stop till I wipe out every last member of the Stanfield family.
2: And the police. You who killed Alicia's father and mother.
1: What are you talking about?
2: It's been bleeding in your mind, revenge. That's why you want to do away with all these things. You don't give a rat for me, you never have. You're just using me as an accomplice.
1: Darling, listen to me.
2: No, it's too late now.
1: Too late. You know too much. You're another fool who had a mother.
2: It's something. You're mad. If you kill me, you'll never escape.
1: You're wrong, son. My one way out. I've been working on a plan, you see.

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1: 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Lamont and Margot, in search of the truth about a strange gypsy curse, have extricated themselves from the swamp into which they were led by the gypsy Grandinos and are now entering the Sandfield mansion.
2: I hardly expected it, Margot. My guess is he's out there much keeping a tryst with Grandino.
3: Then you think it's a connection, sir?
2: Almost certainly. First job is to get a lease out of this house and to safety. After that, we can complete our case against the other two. Let me see. Is this the room?
3: Yes, sir. Go downstairs.
2: There's something holding the door.
3: No, we're listening to the chair.
2: Doesn't feel like it.
3: It's so
2: dark.
3: Just a
2: minute. Here's a switch. The mark. That's what was holding the door. What is on earth?
3: The knife.
2: Grandino's knife, by the looks of it. Look at the room all thrown up as if in a struggle.
3: Grandino must have come in for a loop. You know, Dad, the sun is
2: here. Anyway, this is gone now. It's been carried out through this open window.
3: Yes, it's dead on the road.
2: Come on, Margot. All we can do is follow. I'll go first.
4: Careful,
2: darling. I'll give you a hand down. Here I come. Inside the garage first. See if the car is gone. What's
3: that?
2: Over there, Mr. Cooley.
3: I can hide
2: them all.
3: That gas on his forehead.
2: Mr. Cooley, you hear me?
4: Oh, Mr. Cranston, help me.
2: There you are. Now, what happened, Mr. Cooley?
4: I heard a noise. In fact, you're not here to investigate, but there's a scream from the police room. I ran up to the window and...
3: Elise is gone.
4: What? Well, they've taken her.
2: Imagine, Mr. King. Margot and I are going after Elise now. Come on, darling.
4: Forget this, Mr. Cranston. Forget this.
3: Here now what happened. Whatever girl Mr. King is playing with Grandino is backside. Grandino must have kidnapped Elise, probably for ransom.
2: Probably taking her back to the gypsy camp. In some other, there's only one person who can tell it for sure. Get her, the fortune teller.
3: Gerda?
2: Yes. She's going to get a visitor she didn't foresee in the car. The shadow.

0: Why did you bring me down to the wine cellar, Grandino?
1: I wanted a private talk with you, Mr. King.
0: Well?
1: 5,000 is not enough, Mr. King.
0: But that was our bargain.
1: Now Grandino is changing the bargain. 5 grand was all right when I was just playing tricks on your wife, like pretending to hang myself.
0: And a mess you made of that, dropping your earring.
1: But now I've gone on to bigger stuff. I've become an artist, you might say. The Botticelli or the Black Duck. That beautiful wound you have on your forehead.
0: You didn't have to hit me so hard. You almost broke my skull.
1: It made a monkey out of Cranston. He's off chasing me now, looking for your wife. And all the time she's lying here doped in the wine cellar. Yes, Mr. King. That ought to be worth a lot of money to you.
0: How much do you want?
1: 25 grand. You can afford it. So be a rich man soon. A fortune all to yourself. Left by your poor, dead wife.
0: I'll be fine. Got a glass of wine?
1: Yeah. Makes you thirsty looking at these big bats.
0: Here's to success.
1: Mud in your eye, Mr. King.
0: Ah, good job.
1: So Mr. King, thought it over?
0: What?
1: The 25 grand.
0: Oh, yes. I've come to the conclusion, Grandino. You won't need that much money.
1: You're funny, Mr. King.
0: You're exhausted. In fact, very soon now, you won't need any money at all. Very soon.
1: What did you put in that?
0: It was fast. You should have stuck to your blackjack, Grandino, and left blackmail alone.
1: You're funny, Mr. King. Very funny.
0: You'll get a gypsy burial, Grandino. Your body in a swamp. And then...

0: nothing. Two fishes come up on you. Numbers, numbers, numbers.
1: Because your days are numbered, Yetta.
0: Who's there?
1: This is the shadow, Yetta.
0: I hear a voice from nowhere.
1: That was right here beside you.
0: What do you want with me?
1: Where is the leech king?
0: I don't know.
1: She was taken from the house. The husband was knocked unconscious.
0: What's this one? What's this one? Where is the friend?
1: You seem very concerned about Mr. King,
0: I
1: believe I understand. I don't suppose you feel as affectionate toward Granpino?
0: No, I always say the thing. He was always snooping around my wagon, trying to find out things.
1: What things? Tell us, get up.
0: He was curious about my little boy, the child I adopted long ago.
1: I see. So you raised an adopted child, Gerda. That must have taken money. Where did you raise it?
0: I had a rich admirer once. He was generous.
1: I think I can guess his name. George Stanfield. But this locket around your neck should pull it. There.
0: Shadow, give it back.
1: Not till I've read the inscription. My beloved Ruby.
0: Yes,
1: so that's it. You're a crazy girl who was supposed to have died of heartbreak. The gypsy girl who cursed the Stanfield family.
0: No, no.
1: But who lived on to take your revenge. Didn't you, Gerda? Or should I call you Ruby?
0: Listen to me.
1: I haven't time for that now. Your son must be stopped before he commits his last crime.
0: You will be too late. The last of the Stanfields must die tonight. The car says so.
1: But the shadow says no.

0: Yes, Papa.
1: I have a surprise for you, Annie.
0: From the office?
1: Yes. I found it when I was exploring up here this afternoon. This old sign. Do you recognize it?
0: My wedding dress.
1: Here. Let me place it around this here.
0: Oh, no. Don't.
1: You must believe. Do you remember how happy you were that day?
0: So happy.
1: Perhaps you put the dress on again. That happiness would come back. Everything that has happened since would disappear like a bad dream.
0: Oh, if it only would.
1: Look how prettily it fits the costume.
0: Oh, you're so calm, Stefan.
1: So sweet. Now, my dear, take my hand and step up to the altar.
0: Up to the altar?
1: Remember the scent of the flowers and the organ playing softly in the background?
0: Oh, yes.
1: And do you remember the present I gave you that day?
0: Oh.
1: Close your eyes, my dear, and I'll put them on again. A rope of pearls about your neck.
0: Oh, Stefan.
1: You feel them touching your throat?
0: But there's a lot. Feels like a rope. A rope around my neck.
1: Goodbye, Elise. Last cut of sand field. You're going to... What is coming? Find it. What? There's someone in here. Where are you? Where are you?
2: Right here, Stefan.
1: Who was that?
2: The shadow, Stefan. I have come for you. Your crimes are over.
1: You can't prove anything against me, Shadow.
2: I can prove murder for one thing, Stefan. And we're now trying to drive this poor girl insane.
1: Yes, Shadow, she is insane. And that's why you can't prove anything against me.
2: I can prove you're a son of Gezer, the fortune teller, Stefan. And then for her sake, the sake of revenge, you killed Elise's mother and father. Then you killed the nurse, and perhaps Brandino, too.
1: Yes, Brandino, too. But he'll get the blame for the nurse's death, Shadow. No one can convict me as long as Elise is out of her mind.
2: No one will have to, Stefan. You yourself are going to write a free and open confession.
1: Are you mad?
2: No, but Elise is. And she's coming through now.
1: Very nice.
2: You'll find out.
0: Remember, you're my husband.
2: Are you an open confession, Stefan?
0: No! No, Stefan! No!
1: I'll find anything. Get out of the way.
2: Elise! I had to do that.
0: My gun. My gun.
2: You barely aided justice to me.
0: I don't understand.
2: Perhaps that's just as well. Soon you'll be completely well again and will hardly remember the horror you suffered from a man named Stefan Key. By then will have died in the electric chair.

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0: 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Any similarity to persons living or dead is purely coincidental. 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
2: the weed of crime bears bitter fruit. Crime does not pay. The Shadow knows.
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1: 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And make sure that you order the right size for your furnace. If you're not sure what it should be, ask your blue coal dealer. 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So first thing tomorrow, call the nearest blue coal dealer and ask him about scheduling an early delivery of your blue coal. The Shadow, who aids the forces of law and order, is in reality Lamont Cranston, wealthy young man about town. Years ago in the Orient, Cranston learned a strange and mysterious secret, the hypnotic power to cloud men's minds so they cannot see him. Cranston's friend and companion, the lovely Margot Lane, is the only person who knows to whom the voice of the invisible Shadow belongs. Today's drama, The Ruby of Carvalho.

0: 5 centuries ago, a forgotten king of Siam pronounced a curse on a fabulous ruby which graced the palace throne room in the ancient city of Carval.
1: If man's greed shall ever remove this jewel, it shall become an instrument of catastrophe and destruction. From this hour forward, death awaits the thief who takes from its rightful owner the ruby of Carval.
0: Of course, in time, the ruby was stolen, and for hundreds of years it changed hands until, a few months ago, it became the property of one Hugo Zara, wealthy and famous theatrical star. Nobody, Zara included, paid any heed to the legend of the ancient curse. And yet, one stormy night, where the main highway passes through a small village.
2: Look, Joe! Joe, will you look what's there in the road?
3: Good Lord!
2: Joe, look out!

0: Friday, sir. Call him on.
1: Okay, Margot. Come on, Commissioner.
2: All right, officer. I'll take over.
3: You will, huh? And who are you?
2: My name's Weston. You may have heard of me. I'm Commissioner of Police.
3: Oh, Commissioner Weston. Excuse me, sir. I didn't...
2: Forget it. This is Lamont Cranston, Miss Margot Lane.
0: How do you do?
3: I'm glad to know you. I was just going to open the car and...
2: Well, don't let me stop you.
3: Yes, sir.
2: Jeez.
4: Look away, Margot.
3: They got theirs, all right.
4: I was coming to them.
3: You knew these two guys?
4: Yes, we knew them.
3: Who are they?
4: One on the right was Fag Huggins, stooge and gunman for the one behind the wheel.
5: Oh, who's he?
4: Wouldn't recognize him in the shape he's in, but he used to be Moonlight Joe.
3: Moonlight Joe?
5: You mean that phantom second-story character?
6: When the papers call him Honored Rebels?
4: Same.
3: Was he on some kind of a job?
4: Yes. His last one.
6: But what was he after this time, you know?
4: Yes, I know. I think you'll find it in his inner coat pocket.
3: Yeah? Well, just a second.
5: Gee, what's that?
2: That, my friend, is the Ruby of Carval.
3: This sounds like big stuff. I'd like to get a few details here from my report.
4: Is it okay, Commissioner?
2: Go ahead, Lamont. Tell them what you know. Well, what I know is this. Started early tonight.
4: Started with a theatrical makeup artist, world-famous one named Carl Manners. As I understand it, he was about to retire for the night.
5: Who's that? Who's there? What do you want?
7: Inside, Manners.
5: Right. You heard the man move.
7: Gentlemen, please. It's quite late. I was on my way to bed.
3: Pipe down. I will put you to bed for good.
7: Who are you?
3: Me? My name is Huggins.
7: They call me Moonlight Joe.
6: Moonlight Joe? Oh, I see. This is some kind of a joke.
3: Yeah.
5: This kind of joke.
3: Get the idea, Manners?
7: What do you want?
3: Joe wants you to do one of your makeup jobs, that's all.
7: And it won't be too tough. I look something like him already.
6: Like who?
7: The man you've worked for the last 10 years. Hugo Zara.
6: You do that. Same build, same color.
7: I've been watching his movies. I got his voice down to a T. And now, well, you're going to give me his face.
6: What for?
7: That's my business.
6: Your business wouldn't include an interest in one of Zara's possessions, would it?
7: Maybe.
6: The Ruby of Carvel?
5: The Chinese...
7: Now, take it easy, Huggins. I don't mind if he gets to the angle. In fact, I'm going to tell him the whole story.
5: Sure, you...
7: You were right, Manners. I want that ruby. In fact, I've already made a few tries at it, but it's not easy. So I've decided to try a dynamite shot. I hit on an idea that includes a job of makeup. I'm going to impersonate Hugo Zara. You're going to make me look as much like him as one guy can look like another.
6: And...
7: Zara's out of town. He'll be out of town for a couple of days. I'm going to walk right into that fabulous joint of his and take my time finding that ruby.
6: What are you telling me all this for?
7: Because now you know too much. Maybe you've been around enough to understand what happens when a guy knows too much.
6: I see.
3: Okay, then get to work.
6: Gentlemen,
5: get to work.
6: Put that gun away.
7: He will. After you've made me look like Zara, just like Zara. But exactly.

0: Huh, you're finished.
1: Yes.
0: How is it, Huggins?
1: Turn around, let me see.
0: Yeah.
1: Jeez. You scared me. You're Zara, Joe. Ain't you anymore, you're Zara.
0: It's that good, then.
1: It's terrific. The professor here is sensational.
0: Okay, then, we blow.
1: Remember, Manners, from here on out, breathe through your nose.
0: What? Huggins means you'll be healthier with your mouth closed.
2: And how long will you two be healthy?
1: What?
2: Perhaps you don't know it, but there's a death curse on that particular stone you're after.
0: Is that so?
2: A death curse 500 years old.
0: Oh, you give me the shake.
1: Yeah, you scare us to death.
0: What's the matter, Huggins?
1: Did you hear something, boy?
0: Me? No.
1: Sounded like a big bell. What's the hearing table?
0: Cut it out. Just keep hearing the way he'll sound.
1: Who?
0: The fence. When he offers us $250,000 for the ruby of Kerval.
3: This living room looks like Yankee Stadium. Some nest there has got himself
0: in. What are you whispering for? Huh? We got the place all the way.

0: No.
1: You sure there ain't somebody at home?
0: Well, what do I care if there is?
2: I'm Zara.
1: Yeah, but we broke in that window.
0: So what? I forgot my latch. Gee, that's easy.
1: Listen, car stopped outside.
0: All right, take it easy. It's probably Zara's wife, Lorna.
1: Yeah, look through the window. It's a dame and some guy.
0: Yeah, brother Charles. He lives here with us.
1: Joe, if they find out you booked the switch box and blew all the lights in the joint...
0: The storm did that, Huggins, the storm. Besides, this makeup looks better by candlelight.
1: Here they come. My niece are knocking.
0: What's the matter with you? I'm Zara. I came home unexpectedly. You're a friend of mine. Now, come on, come on. We're going to meet them.
1: You reckon you can put this over, Joe?
0: Hey, you just watch me.
3: Come on in, Charles.
4: Yes, sir.
3: I'll make us some hot
0: tea. Lorna!
4: You go.
3: Why, I hadn't expected you back so soon, Hugo.
0: Well, I changed my plan.
4: Oh, well, what happened to the light, Hugo?
0: There's a storm. You better get some more candles, Charles. This is Mr. Huggins.
3: How do you do?
5: Pleased to meet your acquaintance, I'm sure.
0: I'm putting Mr. Huggins up in the guest room, Lorna. He's here on business. I'm selling him the Ruby of Kavar.
3: Selling it?
0: You heard me. I mean, yes, I've decided to let Mr. Huggins bid for it. I want you to get it out and show it to him.
3: But, Hugo...
0: Don't argue. Just get it.
4: Oh, I'll see here.
3: Do as Hugo says, Charles. You changed the hiding place this morning, didn't you?
4: Yes, I did.
0: No, where is it?
4: Upstairs.
0: Huggins will go with you, Charles.
4: Oh, really? He doesn't need to go.
0: I said he would go upstairs with you. Now, who could that be?
3: I don't know.
4: We weren't expecting anyone, were you?
0: Who, me? Oh, no. I wasn't expecting anyone.
3: We'd better let them in.
0: No, but wait a minute, Lorna.
6: Oh, I'm terribly sorry to disturb you. My name is Lamont Frank.
3: The storm washed out part of the road, our car stopped, and we're late for a weekend party.
6: This is Miss Margaret Lane.
3: Come in.
6: Thanks.
3: We'd like to use your telephone, may we? They want to use the phone, Hugo.
5: Picked a fine time.
6: What's that?
0: Oh, nothing. Oh, yes, let them use the phone.
3: Well, Lamont, no.
6: Well, what do you know?
3: You're Hugo Zara, aren't you?
0: Yes.
3: I've seen you many times.
6: Oh, it's going to work very interesting.
0: Yeah, the phone is down the hall to your left. Will you show them, Lorna?
3: Of course.
6: Thank you very much. Come on, Lorna.
0: Well, Charles?
6: Yes?
0: You're going to get something upstairs. Remember?
6: Oh, yes, of course. So I was.
0: Yes, go on up with him, Mr. Huggins, and I'll go back in the pantry and mix us all a drink.
4: This way, Mr. Huggins.
5: What do I do, Joe?
0: Grab the ruby the minute he shows it to you.
5: And then?
0: We get out of this joint. It's getting crowded.
4: Coming, Mr. Huggins?
1: I'm right behind you, Charles.
4: Right this way, Mr. Huggins.
1: Sorry to put you to this trouble, Charles.
4: Oh, no, I don't mind, really. In fact, I, for one, would be mighty glad if you bought the Ruby of Cabal. It's been death, sudden death, for too many of its owners. Just step inside, won't you?
1: It's a little dark.
4: Oh, yeah, of course. I'll light a lamp. There's one here on the desk. Of course, I don't believe in superstitious nonsense like legends and curses, do you?
1: No.
4: No, they're obviously ridiculous. But on the other hand...
7: Oh! Joe, you did it too soon. You ain't showed me where the ruby is yet. Joe, is that you?

0: 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And now, back to the shadow. Margot and Lamont are in the home of the wealthy actor Hugo Zara, owner of the fabulous Ruby of Carval, when suddenly from upstairs they hear the sound of a gunshot. Cranston dashes up the stairs with Margot and Mrs. Zara close behind him.
1: Shot came from this room in here. Hold the candelabra up, Margot.
2: There. Charles. Is he dead?
1: I don't think so, but it looks there. Charles. Charles. Who fired those shots? Who was it?
3: Don't.
1: He's slipping fast.
2: Mr. Cranston, ask him where the ruby is.
1: Ruby of Carval?
2: Yes, ask him quick.
1: Where's the ruby, Charles?
2: Charles, where is it? Where is it?
3: Back. Where it belongs.
2: Back where it belongs. What does it mean?
1: I don't know. Perhaps we'll never know now. He's dead.
2: But who could have killed him?
1: That remains to be seen, Mrs. Zara.
4: Alona, what's going on? Charles.
1: I'm afraid we've had a tragedy here, Zara.
4: So I see. Where's the ruby?
2: We don't know.
4: You don't know?
2: Charles changed the hiding place this morning. He hasn't told me where.
1: According to your brother-in-law's last words, the ruby's perfectly safe, Mr. Zara.
4: Safe? But where?
1: All he said was it was back where it belonged.
4: Oh, he was delirious. The ruby is somewhere in this house.
2: Charles probably made a note of the ruby's hiding place.
5: Oh, maybe that was it.
1: What was it, Margaret?
5: This paper. When we heard that shot and ran up the stairs, I happened to see a piece of paper on the stairway carpet. It just occurred to me maybe Charles dropped it. He's just gone up there.
4: Let me see that paper, Miss Lane.
5: Oh, I picked it up. Where'd that put it? Not there. No. Not here. I guess I must have dropped it in the excitement.
1: Look, come on. We'll trace your steps and have a look.
4: Well, find it. Find it. That's $250,000 worth of ruby.
1: Relax, Mr. Zara. We'll do our best. By the way, what's happened to Mr. Huggins?
4: How do I know? Probably packing to leave.
1: Where would he be packing?
2: You said you put him in the guest room, didn't you, Hugo?
4: Oh, in the guest room. Yes, I did.
1: Thank you. Come on, Margot.
5: Any idea who killed Charles, Lamont?
1: Not yet, but I soon will have.
5: What do you mean?
1: I mean you're going to look for the missing paper alone, darling. I'm putting in a call to Commissioner Weston.
5: And then?
1: Then a gentleman named Huggins is going to receive a visit from the Shadow.

0: What's that? Who there? Who's there?
1: Hey, what goes on here? First I hear bells when there ain't none. Now there's a laugh and there's nobody laughing. There's nobody here but me.
2: The shadow is here, Mr. Huggins.
1: Sir?
2: I'm right beside you. I've searched this house for you, and here I find you leaving by a window. Why?
1: I don't want no trouble, that's why.
2: Why should you have trouble, Huggins?
1: Well, I'll
2: tell you why. You murdered Charles.
1: I didn't. We just walked into that room, and all of a sudden there was a shot, and he went down.
2: Who fired that shot?
1: I don't know.
2: You're lying, Huggins. Who are you, really? What are you doing here? Talk.
1: All right. All right, we came here to get the ruby.
2: Who is we?
1: Me and...
3: Margo!
4: You're all right now, darling. You're safe.
5: Oh, Mom, I came down the stairs looking for the paper.
4: Yes?
5: There was a dark figure here at the bottom of the landing. It had its back to me. And I started to speak. It knocked the candle out of my hand. Before I could move, there were fingers around my throat. I guess I fainted.
4: It's a good guess, darling.
5: Who was he? Who was he, Lamont?
4: I'm not sure, Margot.
5: Listen.
4: Seems we have more visitors. Stay here, Margot. I'll see who it is.
5: Be careful.
4: I always am, darling. Well?
6: Where is he? Where is he?
4: Who are you?
6: My name is Manners. Carl Manners, the makeup expert. Is he here?
4: Is who here?
6: Moonlight Joe.
4: You mean Moonlight Joe is here in this house?
6: Yes, but you'd never recognize him. I made him up to look exactly like Hugo Zara.
4: You... What was the idea?
6: Zara went out of town for a few days, and Moonlight Joe wanted to get into the house masquerade as Zara and have plenty of time to locate the Ruby of Cabal.
4: I see.
6: Now, I just found out that Zara isn't out of town.
4: What?
6: A cab driver at the railroad station in the village just told me that he brought the real Hugo Zara to this house around 8 o'clock this evening.
4: What?
6: He changed his plans, he said. When I heard that, I realized that if Moonlight Joe ran afoul of the real Zara, he'd kill him in cold blood.
4: How well do you know Zara, Mr. Manners?
6: I've worked for him for the past 10 years.
4: Where does he spend most of his time when he's at home?
6: In his study on the second floor.
4: In his...
5: That's Mrs. Zara.
4: What is it?
5: Mr. Cranston, help me!
4: Where are you?

0: left Hugo in the room where my brother was killed and came here to the study to see if perhaps Charles had made some notes about the ruby.
1: Yes, go on.
0: When I opened the door, there was Hugo sitting behind the desk.
1: You were amazed, of course.
0: Of course. I just left him a few seconds ago, and I didn't see how he could have gotten here. Oh, Mr. Cranston. He's dead.
2: Don't please, Mrs. Zara. It may not be your husband at all.
0: What do you mean?
1: There's a man in his house masquerading as your husband.
0: Is that true?
3: I'm afraid not, Mrs. Zara.
1: What do you mean, Manners?
3: This face isn't made up. This is the real Hugo Zara.
2: Mrs. Zara, please.
1: Manners.
3: Yes, Mr. Cranston.
1: Are you armed?
3: No.
1: Take this revolver and stay with Mrs. Zara. You and she comb the upper story. Miss Lane and I will cover the lower floors and exits. We're not letting Moonlight Joe and his friend Huggins leave this house. Stay beside them, Martha.
2: You think they're still here, Lamont?
1: I'm sure Moonlight Joe is.
2: But wouldn't he have left?
1: No, he hasn't found the ruby yet. And if I judge Moonlight Joe correctly, he's a very persistent fellow.
2: You're sure he killed Zara and Charles?
1: He's a likely man to ask a few questions, Martha. On the other hand, there's a foolish idea that has crossed my mind.
2: What's that?
1: There's a curse on the Ruby of Carvajal, you know.
2: Lamont, you're not suggesting that a king of Siam from 500 years ago walked into this house and killed two men with a revolver.
1: No, I suppose perhaps he could walk into the house if he chose. But I doubt that a king of 5 centuries ago would know how to fire a revolver.
2: Oh, you're being ridiculous. If you ask me... Lamont.
1: What is it?
2: I found it.
1: Found what, Mom?
2: Piece of paper. The one I picked up on the stairs.
1: Where is it?
2: Of all places. Instead of putting it in my pocket, in the excitement, I tucked it under my belt.
1: Okay, let me see it.
2: Here. Is it the directions to the ruby?
1: No. No, it's a letter.
2: Letter?
1: Yes, it's dated years ago.
2: What does it say?
1: It says that the...
2: That came from upstairs.
1: I know where it came from. Fool, Margot, a stupid fool.
2: What do you mean?
1: I'll explain when there's time. Right now, I want you to get up to the room where Charles was murdered.
2: What do I do when I get there?
1: Just walk in and wait for me.
2: All right.
1: And don't worry. The shadow will be standing by.

0: Lane.
1: Mr. Manners, I just... Mrs. Vera.
0: She's dead, Miss Lane.
1: What happened, Mr. Manners?
0: He killed her.
1: Who?
0: Moonlight Joe. He walked into the room and he was waiting for us with a gun in his hand.
1: No.
0: Yes, he demanded that Lorna tell him where the Ruby of Caval was, and when she refused, he killed her.
1: That's strange.
0: Did he kill her?
1: Yes.
0: Why?
1: He knew she didn't know where the ruby was, Mr. Manners. Charles hadn't told her where he put it before he died.
0: I see.
1: When you think of it, it's strange that Moonlight Joe should have killed either Charles or Mr. Vera. He's here to get the ruby, not to commit murder. He could have stolen it long ago if he wanted to kill everybody in the house to get it.
0: Mm-hmm. You're a clever young woman in many ways, Miss Lane.
1: Am I?
0: But you could be clever.
1: How?
0: You could be discreet enough to keep out of the middle of things that don't concern you.
1: Why, Mr. Manners?
0: Why? You've had one lesson, Miss Lane. Maybe this one will show you why.
1: Mr. Manners! Mr. Manners!
0: Maybe you will hesitate next time before you... What's that?
1: Shadow!
0: Who's there?
2: I'm the Shadow.
0: Where are you?
2: Here in this room, though you can't see me.
0: What do you want here?
2: To accuse you, Manners, of being the dark figure on the stairs who strangled Miss Lane a few moments ago.
0: I didn't hurt her.
2: You hurt others. You've murdered others. Hugo, Zara, Charles, and Lorna.
0: It was Moonlight Joe. He came here to get the ruby, and he killed them all.
2: He didn't kill them, though, Manners. You'd hope we'd blame him because you wanted to get rid of the Zara household for your own reasons.
0: What are you talking about?
2: You've known the Zara family for years, Manners, long before it was a family. You were in love with Lorna before Zara took her away from you and married her.
0: That's not true.
2: The letter Miss Lane found in the stairs proves it's true, Manners. It's a letter written in the heat of frustrated love 20 years ago, threatening to kill Zara, Lorna, and her socially ambitious brother, Charles.
0: That's a lie.
2: When you finally saw a chance to keep your threat and play Moonlight Joe, you grabbed it. You shot Zara, and then remembered those incriminating letters, found them in his desk, and took them along. Your one slip was that you dropped this one and left it for us to find.
0: So you know. Well, maybe we can do business, Shadow. Let me out of this house. Give me a chance to leave the country.
2: And if I do?
0: I won't kill Miss Lane.
1: Shadow!
2: Put on that gun!
0: If I can make the deal, Shadow.
2: I'm afraid you can't.
0: Then I'm afraid I'll have to shoot.
2: Shadow!
3: Thanks, Weston. You came right on cue. Well,
4: I thought I'd better shoot first and ask questions later.
1: Good thinking, Commissioner.
4: But where were you when I walked in, Cranston? I didn't see you.
3: Oh, well, it's pretty dark, you know, just these lamps.
4: Some kind of shenanigans, if you ask me. Well, did you find the ruby?
3: Not yet, but I think I know where it is.
1: Where, Lamont?
3: You see a volume there on the bookshelf, Margot, called The Palaces of Siam.
1: Yes?
3: Take it down.
1: Well, it isn't a book. It's a gift box with a book chain in it. Look inside.
3: That's it. The Ruby of Caval. Charles said he'd put it where it belonged, and that's where it was. The palaces of Siam, see?
5: Here we speak, Cranston. Stand where you are, everybody.
1: Moonlight Joe!
5: I've just been waiting, biding my time like a nice boy. You turn the ruby up for me. Take it, Huggins.
6: Okay, Joe.
5: And don't bother to tell me I won't get away with this, Commissioner, because I've got away with plenty before. Come on, Huggins, make for the car.
3: This was the one Moonlight Joe didn't get away with, as you can see by the two bodies there in the car. And so, officer, that's the story.
7: There's this one thing I don't get. There wasn't no blowout. They didn't skid. They wasn't drunk. And still, all of a sudden, it looks like this Moonlight Joe just deliberately swerved into that concrete post.
3: I think Margot picked up something off the road while I was talking, didn't you, darling?
1: Yes.
4: What was it?
1: Well, it looks like the strap of a girl's sandal.
3: Sandal, huh? That's the kind of shoes they wore, all right.
7: Who?
3: The ancient kings of Siam.
1: Lamont, don't be ridiculous.
3: Could it have been possible that Joe swerved because he saw a very strange figure looming ahead on the road? The figure of an Oriental king?
1: Lamont, that Chinese king has been dead for 500 years.
3: Still, he pronounced a curse of death on whoever stole the Ruby of Carval from its rightful owners. Here are Joe and Huggins. Dead.
1: Oh, you don't really believe he could have been here on this road in 1947?
3: I don't know, Margot. It's hard to know just what to believe.

0: And now let me present Blue Coal's distinguished heating authority, John Bartley.
1: Thank you, Andre Baruch, and good evening, friends. If I were asked to name the three most important ways to save fuel, I'd say first, a clean furnace, second, correct firing, and third, weather spraying. You see, a clean furnace is essential because deposits of soot or fly ash on the heating surfaces act the same as wrapping them in asbestos. So make sure the heating surfaces in your furnace are clean. Next, always maintain a deep fire bed. Keep the fire up to the level of the firing door. A deep fire bed retards the flow of draft and causes the fire to burn slowly and evenly. Third, weather stripping. Little open cracks or loose windows can lose a lot of heat. This winter, make sure that you get all the heat you're entitled to from the coal you burn. I thank you.

0: This story is copyrighted by Street & Smith Publications, Incorporated. The characters, names, places, and plot are fictitious. Any similarity to persons living or dead is purely coincidental. Again next week, the shadow will demonstrate that
1: the weed of crime bears bitter fruit. Crime does not pay. The shadow knows.
0: Next week, same time, same station.

0: not evil, lurks in the hearts of men. The shadow knows.
1: 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These dramatizations are designed to demonstrate forcefully to old and young alike that crime does not pay. 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If you're not sure what it should be, ask him. Your blue coal dealer will be glad to inspect your heating plant and may be able to make other recommendations, too, that will help you to get more heat and to burn less fuel. First thing tomorrow, call the nearest blue coal dealer and ask him to schedule an early delivery of your blue coal. The Shadow, who aids the forces of law and order, is in reality Lamont Cranston, wealthy young man about town. Years ago in the Orient, Cranston learned a strange and mysterious secret, the hypnotic power to cloud men's minds so they cannot see him. Cranston's friend and companion, the lovely Margot Lane, is the only person who knows to whom the voice of the invisible shadow belongs. Today's drama, Dream of Death.

0: from a lonely house high on a gale-swept cliff. A curtain flaps at an open window. A path leads from the lonely house down, down past sharp crags and mossy rock, down to the wave-lashed beach below.
1: Come along, my darling. We're almost to the beach.
2: Kurt, I'm frightened.
1: There. Feel the wet sand beneath our feet.
2: Yes.
1: Listen. Listen to those waves, Lyra, crashing against the shore.
2: Kurt, no.
1: Look at them, black and hungry. They know. The waves know why we're coming to them.
2: I'm afraid.
1: Hold tightly to my hand. Soon, my darling, we'll be together once again for all eternity. Slowly, slowly now. Down into the water. Don't look back. No, Lyra. No. Steve, the water is swirling above our knees.
2: What?
1: Above our waist. Above our shoulders.

0: I don't want to.
1: Wake up, Lyra, for heaven's sake, wake up. Dolores?
2: Yes, darling, your sister. It's all right, Lyra, you're all right. You were just having a bad dream.
3: Dream? No. I was on the beach. In the water. With my husband. With Kurt.
2: With Kurt? Oh, no, Lyra, no. Don't you remember?
3: What?
2: He's dead. Kurt was drowned last night.

0: Margaret and I came right down as soon as we got your message, Celeste.
1: Oh, I'm awfully glad you're here, Mr. Cranston.
2: So are we, Celeste. Spencer says anything we can do to help.
0: Yes, after all, Kurt Sander was a friend of mine, even though I didn't see him for some time.
1: Oh, I'm sure you can help both of you. We'll see Lyra in just a moment. She was still sleeping when I went in. The doctor prescribed all the rest she could get.
0: Of course.
3: This is a beautiful view from this window. Beach down there below the cliffs and the sea beyond.
1: Yes. Kurt loved solitude.
0: There's a wind rising. Must be a storm coming up.
1: It was just this kind of a day that Lyra and Kurt went sailing.
0: You mean when Kurt was lost?
1: Yes.
0: You still haven't told us what did happen, Celeste. Perhaps before we see Lyra, we should know.
1: Oh, yes, of course. Well, they were out sailing. A violent squall came up and the boat capsized.
2: How awful.
1: Apparently, Kurt struck his head against the boat when it turned over on him.
0: I see.
1: Anna, our housekeeper, and I were shopping at the time. When we got back, we found Lyra down on the beach, nearly dead from shock and exhaustion.
0: How is she now?
1: Well, physically, the doctor says she'll be all right, but... Oh, Mr. Cranston, it's her mind. She insists that she's going to die.
2: Die?
1: She thinks that Kurt's spirit has returned to take her back with him into the sea.
2: How terrible.
1: She says they had some kind of a weird pact with death. Oh, do you think you'll be able to reason with her, Mr. Cranston?
0: Try, Celeste. I'll do everything I can.
1: I'll see if she's awake. Now, I'll be right back.
4: Lamont, darling, what are you looking at?
0: These books on spiritualism. I'd almost forgotten.
4: Forgotten what?
0: Kurt Sander was a student and a firm believer in life after death.
1: All right, Mr. Cranston.
0: All right. Come on, Margaret.
1: He just woke up.
0: Nice.
1: Lyra. Lyra, this is Lamont Cranston.
4: Lamont Cranston?
0: Yes, Mrs. Sander. I was a friend of Kurt's, and this is Margot Lane.
4: Hello, Lyra. You've come to take me away, haven't you? You must take me away from this house.
1: No, they can't, Lyra. You know you can't leave yet. Not until you're better.
4: But I can't stay here. He'll come back for me.
0: No, he won't, Mrs. Sander.
4: Yes, he will. He said... If I should die before you, my darling, I'll return from wherever I may be and take you with me.
0: Oh, Mrs. Sander, that isn't possible.
4: It is. You'll come back. I mustn't stay here. You'll come back for me. You'll come back.
1: Lamont, listen.
4: Kurt? Kurt, is that you?
1: Yeah.
0: Quiet. Stay back, Margot. I'm going to throw open those French windows. Grab whoever. Oh. It's a woman.
1: Oh, it's Anna, our housekeeper, Mr. Cranston. Anna, what on earth were you doing?
5: I just wanted you to let me in the door.
1: Why didn't you come in through the back?
5: I just came up from the beach. I was gathering clams for dinner.
1: All right, Anna. Come inside so I can shut these doors again.
5: You'd best shut them tight.
0: Why?
5: I've been down on the beach, and I've seen.
0: Seen what, Anna? Well, Anna, what did you see down on the beach?
5: I saw another storm coming up. Another storm like the one the night Mr. Sander died.

0: Sandwich, Lamont.
1: Oh, Lamont.
0: You're all right.
1: Lamont, what is it? What happened?
0: I don't know, Margot. What made you scream, Mrs. Sandwich?
1: Well, I was asleep, and something woke me up. I felt cold fingers around my throat. Here was Kurt. He come for me.
2: Look, Lamont, the French door.
0: Wind must have blown them open. That's probably what woke her up. I'll have a look outside.
1: Yeah, it was Kurt.
2: No, Mrs. Sandwich.
1: Oh, what happened, Margot? I was asleep. I heard a scream.
2: She thought someone was in the room, her husband.
1: Oh, no, darling. It just couldn't be.
0: Right, Mrs. Sandwich. There's no sign of anyone. You merely had another bad dream.
3: That's what you say.
1: Anna, I've been outside the room, listening. It was him, wasn't it? He's lonely. He's come back.
0: Anna, what are you trying to do?
1: Go back to your room, Anna. All right. But I know. I know.
0: Now, Mrs. Sandler, try to understand it. It was all in your mind. Do you understand?
1: Yes. All in my mind.
0: I try to go back to sleep. Celeste.
1: Yes.
0: I think it'd be a good idea if you slept in here for the rest of the night.
1: Oh, yes, of course, I will.
0: Come on, Margot.
1: What is it, Margot? There is something wrong, I can tell.
0: Let's get your coat. Going to do a little investigating.
1: But...
0: I lied in order not to frighten Mrs. Sandler. I found this just outside the French doors.
1: Seaweed?
0: Yes, seaweed. Someone or something brought up from the ocean below.

0: Oh. Who's there? The door. Someone.
1: Me, Mrs. Sander. Anna.
0: Anna.
1: Shh. Don't wait.
0: No, I won't.
1: Come with me. It's about him.
0: About him?
1: Hurry.
0: All right, Anna.
1: That's right. Now through this door. Across the hall. And into this room.
0: But this was Kurt's room.
1: Yes. And look, here on the desk.
0: Picture of me. My necklace.
1: He was to get these things. Things that belong to you. He'd go back to the sea and leave you alone.
0: That's insane.
1: I'll take them to him.
0: You know where he is?
1: In the cave at the bottom of the cliff.
0: How do you know? Have you seen him? Have you?
1: No. There's a black pool in the cave, and I've seen strange footprints around.
0: No!
1: Things live in that pool. Terrible things that come up from the sea.
0: Anna, don't! Don't go near there, please!
1: I'll be all right. Nothing will harm me.
0: No, Anna!
1: He doesn't want me, Miss Lyra. He wants you.

0: What are we looking for, Lamont?
1: Anything here on the beach, Margaret, that might give us a clue as to who or what left the seaweed outside Lyra's room?
0: You think someone has taken advantage of Kurt's death to deliberately frighten Lyra out of her mind?
1: It seems to be the logical explanation right now.
0: That old housekeeper Anna's certainly been acting strangely enough.
1: Yes. I haven't been able to make up my mind yet whether Anna's a slightly demented old servant or a very shrewd woman. Mm. And another thought has crossed my mind.
0: What's that?
1: Kurt was a very odd person, as I remember him, Margot. Moody, introspective, and, as we know, a firm believer in spiritualism.
0: So you aren't suggesting that there might be some basis for this wild idea Lyra has about Kurt returning from the dead?
1: And nobody's ever discovered just how far spiritualism can go, Margot.
0: That's a fantastic idea, Lamont.
1: Fantastic and terrible. But an idea we may have to consider. We're going to learn the truth about Lyra's dream of death.

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Put the lantern down over here. Kneel down by the pool. Now, give him the things. 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Leave us alone. First the picture. Then the next. Now. Someone kicked over the lantern. Who's there? Who's there? Come on closer. Someone covered. Kurt! You! No! 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

0: 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And now, back to the shadow. On the trail of a man who apparently has returned from the dead to claim his bride, Margot and Lamont are plunged into a series of weird events. Now we find them walking down a dark beach, while above them tower the black cliffs that rise forebodingly. Suddenly, Margot stops and touches Lamont's arm.
1: Lamont, look up ahead.
2: Good Lord, come on.
1: Lamont. Body here in the water by the edge of the shore.
2: Yes. Anna, the housekeeper.
1: Is she dead?
2: Yes, drowned apparently. Her body washed ashore. This is strange, Margot.
1: What?
2: There are finger marks around her neck. Someone deliberately held her head under the water.
1: No. Margot, what are you doing?
3: I'm going to pry something loose. Just clutch my hand.
1: Yes. It's a torn piece of cloth and there's a gold button on it.
2: Yes, the kind of button that's usually found on men's yachting jackets.
1: And Kurt was in sailing clothes when he died.
2: Yes, Margaret, he was. See, look here. It's a faint trail in the sand.
1: Looks as though Anna's body was dragged down here.
2: Trail leads up to a kind of opening in the cliff. Come on.
1: Lord, I just don't understand.
2: Neither do I, but there must be a logical explanation behind all this. I've got a feeling we're getting close to the answer.
1: I certainly hope so.
2: Here we are. It's kind of a tunnel into the base of the cliff.
1: You're not going in.
2: Yes. Stay behind me. I'll give you my flashlight.
1: Why, it's a big cave.
4: Yes.
1: Do you see anything?
4: Black pool of water in the center of the cave.
1: You sure that's all?
4: Yes.
1: Oh, thank heaven. Let's get out of here. Give me the creeps.
2: Quiet, Mom.
1: What?
2: Look out through the mouth of the cave. Out there on the beach. Someone kneeling down by Anna's body.
1: What? It's Celeste.
2: Yes. What would Lyra's sister be doing out there on the beach at this time?
1: She's coming towards us.
2: She's following the same trail up here we followed. Stand back, Margot. I'll switch off the flash.
5: Kirk, are you in there?
1: No.
5: What's that? Kirk, was that you?
4: No, sir.
1: Ah! She's running away up the path to the house.
2: Yes.
1: Lamont, do you realize what this means?
2: I'm beginning to, Margot.
1: Kurt is alive, not dead. He must be the one who's trying to drive Lyra mad. Anna must have found the truth, and that's why he killed her.
2: Perhaps and perhaps not, Margot. Now I think I can find out.
1: How?
2: I think Celeste will tell me a great deal when she talks to the shadow.

0: The gun. The gun. It must be. Who's there? Who laughed?
1: Shadow laughed, Celeste.
0: The shadow. But it's. The gun. Somebody took the gun from my hand. But who? Where?
1: No one sees the shadow.
0: Shadow, what do you want?
1: What are you going to do with this gun, Celeste?
0: What?
1: Are you going to kill your sister, Lyra?
0: No, why should I do that?
1: Because you haven't been able to make her kill herself the way you and Kurt planned.
0: That's not true.
1: Kurt's not dead. You've been working together. That's true, isn't it, Celeste?
0: No.
1: Kurt was in love with you, wasn't he? But Lyra stood in your way.
0: Oh, yes, he was in love with me. He begged me to marry him.
1: And Kurt, he's alive.
0: Yes, yes, that's why I came for the gun. He's out of his mind. He killed Anne and he'll kill my sister, too.
1: What were you doing down on that beach by Anna's body?
0: I was looking for Lyra. She's gone. Oh, he'll kill her, don't you understand? Oh, Shadow, you've got to find him before it's too late.
1: Shadow will find the truth, Celeste. If you've lied, I'll be back. You'll answer to the Shadow.
2: Lyra? Lyra, are you in there?
0: Try the door, Lamont. Yes. Empty.
2: Yes, Celeste told the Shadow the truth. Kurt must have taken her off somewhere.
0: The French doors are standing wide open again.
2: Yes, look at this, Margot, over here. Some muddy footprints on the carpet.
0: What do we do?
2: I don't... Wait a minute.
0: Hmm?
2: Margot, this isn't mud on these footprints. It's slime. Green slime. The kind that grows on rocks.
0: You think Kurt has taken it to the cave?
2: I don't know, Margot. All I know is we better get back there as fast as we can. Careful going into the cave.
0: Mm-hmm. Oh, the light is so dim in here.
2: I couldn't afford to bring my flashlight, darling. It makes you get a target.
0: Yes, if Kurt is mad as he appears to be, he'd probably shoot first and ask questions later.
2: Oh, easy now, darling.
0: Come on. Over there.
2: Good Lord.
0: It's Kurt in there.
2: Lyra! I'm coming, Lyra. Try to hold on. Lyra!
0: Kurt. Oh, Kurt.
2: It's all right, Lyra. I've got you.
0: Oh, Lamont. He had a gun. He was going to kill me. I grabbed his arm and it went off.
2: Lyra?
0: Sustain it, Lamont.
2: Let her lie here for a moment.
0: Mm-hmm.
2: I better have a look at Kurt.
0: Well?
2: I have to light a match.
0: Lamont, what?
2: He's dead, Margo.
0: I suppose it's just as well.
2: Yes, I think it is, Margot. Look at this over here.
0: Yes. A shallow grave. Good heavens, you mean you were going to kill Lyra and bury her in there?
2: No, Margot, I mean that Kurt Sander came out of this grave. Lyra's shot didn't kill him. He's been dead for at least 2 days.
0: Mark, why on earth are we leaving the cave with Lyra still in there with that body?
2: No time to explain, Margot. I want you to get up the house right away and be careful.
0: Is that all?
2: Yes.
0: But Lamont...
2: By the time you get there, Margot, the Shadow will have trapped the real killer.
0: Kurt's body. It was by the pool. Now it's gone. What? Noise. There's someone in the cave. Lamont, is that you? Why don't you answer? There, I can almost see you now. I can almost see you. Kurt! Kurt, it's you! No. I can't see you. You're dead. Keep away. Keep away.
1: Why did you kill me, Lyra?
0: Oh, I didn't, Kurt, I swear.
1: Yes, you did, Lyra. You must confess.
3: tell the truth?
0: No.
3: If you don't, Lyra, I'll tell them. I'll tell them your story of how I drowned was a lie.
0: No.
3: Tell them you killed me 2 days ago in this cave.
0: Oh,
3: I'll tell them how you crushed my skull with a rock.
0: No, no.
3: I'll tell them how you killed Anna, too. Covered yourself with seaweed and pretended to be me. Then confess. Confess.
0: All right, I did. I killed Anna. I killed you both. No, go away. No.
3: No, Lyra.
0: Who are you?
3: The Shadow.
0: No.
3: Yes, Lyra. You confess to the Shadow. You've condemned yourself to death, Lyra. Because now the Shadow knows.

0: Lamont, it's incredible. I can hardly believe that Lyra is a murderer.
1: Well, apparently she's a violently jealous woman, Margot. Kurt arranged a rendezvous with her near the cave, asked her for a divorce. Told her he wanted to be free to marry her younger sister, Celeste. And she flew into a jealous rage, killed him, left his body in the cave.
0: Then her story of the drowning, her dream of death, all those weird happenings, even Anna's murder, were done to frighten people away from here so that no one would learn the truth.
1: Yes. After she killed Anna, after we started investigating, she became panicky.
0: So she decided to dispose of Kurt's body.
1: Exactly. In the dim light, we thought Kurt and Lyra were struggling together. When she heard me call to her, she fired a shot in the crazy last-ditch effort to make us think that Kurt had been alive up to that point. He was responsible for everything.
0: Oh, how horrible. And stupid.
1: Yes?
0: Well, it's all over now, thank goodness.
1: It's all over. Except that soon Lyra will be going to her death. This time, it won't be a dream.

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1: Thank you, Andre Baruch, and good evening, friends. Here's an important tip on economical home heating that will save you time, trouble, and fuel. If you tend your furnace fire the right way, you'll find that your fire will burn more slowly and evenly, and that you'll get more heat from the fuel you burn. When you add coal, do it like this. First, shake the grates gently until the first faint red glow is visible in the ash pit. Then, with the shovel or a small hoe, pull the live coals from the back of the firebox up toward the feed door, forming a sloping hollow that leads toward the back. Into this hollow, put your fresh coal. Leave a few glowing coals just inside the fire door to consume gases. The way to conserve coal is not by skimping. Keep a deep fire at all times. I thank you.
0: 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The characters, names, places, and plot are fictitious. Any similarity to persons living or dead is purely coincidental. Again, next week, The Shadow will demonstrate that
2: the weed of crime bears bitter fruit. Crime does not pay. The Shadow knows.
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Good evening. This is your host, Alex. Welcome to Audio Theater for Monday, September 14th, 2026. 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Tonight's titles are as follows: My Wife Doesn't Understand Me, and The God Killer. This set of shows aired on the evenings of October 11th and 12th, 1976. Now sit back and relax as the CBS RMT brings you tonight's feature. 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

0: Welcome. I'm E.G. Marshall. Ice and iron cannot be welded. A proposition that would seemingly need no further elaboration. And yet, how often do we find the spirit of this particular bit of self-evident common sense violated? Surely, if ice and iron cannot be welded, neither can December and May be wedded. But people never learn. And how fortunate it is for us, because if they did, whatever would we do for stories? Our mystery drama, My Wife Doesn't Understand Me, was written especially for the Mystery Theater by Sam Dan and stars Robert Dryden.
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2: I'll be back shortly with Act One.
0: It's the little things that count, not just in human behavior, but in the operation of the incredibly complex machines that support our lives today. Little things, little almost insignificant wires, bolts, springs, tubes. And our story is concerned with a piece of cloth about an inch square, just a tiny bit of specially treated cotton cloth, the idea of which is worth millions. The possession, a matter of life and death.
3: Hollis, look.
4: Marjorie, did you buy another one of those things?
3: It was dirt cheap.
4: I thought we'd reached an understanding.
3: It was under $100.
4: What is that beat-up thing?
3: It's a chair, a genuine 17th century ducking stool. The farmer didn't even know what he had.
4: He sure had you.
3: Horace, you simply don't know anything about antiques.
4: I know I can't afford them. Not the way you buy them.
3: Horace, I don't have time for one of your lectures on economics tonight.
4: What's for dinner?
3: Oh, Horace, I'm sorry. The girls and I were out all day, and I didn't get back in time to... let's see. There's some tuna fish.
4: Damn it!
3: Well, it's very good for you. Take some with tomato and have fruit for dessert, and I'll see you later.
4: Where are you going?
3: I have a committee meeting.
4: Now, listen here.
3: I had to wait for you to come home so I could use your car. After all, you deprived me of mine.
4: I did not deprive you. You cracked it up all by yourself, and I can't afford to have it fixed.
3: All I know is I am the only...

0: If your basic fluid is our diethyl polypropanol sulfate, we suggest adherence to a specific gravity of... wait a minute. Don't write for a minute, Miss... Jackson. Miss Jackson. I want to think. Now, hand me that notebook on the corner of the desk there, if you will, please. Let me look this up. Diethyl polypropanol sulfate made for... I thought so. Okay, Miss Jackson, read it back to me, please.
1: Yes, sir. To Caldwell and Glenn, and I'm to look up the address. Gentlemen, in response to your inquiry concerning our
0: centrifuge.
1: Oh, centrifuge. If your basic fluid...
0: Fluid?
1: No, wait. I think it's fluid. If your basic... That's right. It's a fluid is Mr. Bellows, how do you spell that?
0: Don't you have a shorthand way of writing that?
1: Yes, sir, but it's a very strange word, and until I get used to it, I should write it out in longhand with centrifuge and fluid.
0: What is this?
1: Sir?
0: I call for a steno because I have a simple letter to go out to a client and...
1: Oh, please, sir, don't be angry.
0: Well, I have a right to be angry. Those idiots and personnel. This is a chemical company. How can they hire a girl who's had no experience in scientific terminology?
1: Sir, I'm willing to try.
0: That's not the point. This is a specialized situation.
1: Please, Mr. Bellows, don't have them fire me.
0: They should never have hired you.
1: Whatever I have to know, I could learn.
0: I'm sorry.
1: I'll work hard. I'll get a dictionary.
0: That'll be all.
1: I'll do anything.
0: I said that'll be all?
1: Yes, that'll be all. You say that'll be all to me, and you know why? Because you're afraid to say that'll be all to your wife.
0: How dare you?
1: Oh, I'm sorry. I shouldn't have said that. No. I am not sorry. I'm glad. You sit there and you judge me. You're God and I'm just dirt beneath your feet. Well, back home where it counts. You're nothing and nobody yourself, and they laugh at you. Everybody laughs at you. Now that I've said it, I'm going to go home and kill myself.
0: Now, wait a minute, Miss Jackson.
1: No!
0: You're a very disturbed girl.
1: I am not a girl. I'm a woman. I am 30 years old.
0: I'll forgive you for that outburst because you're so obviously very troubled.
1: Why do you care?
0: Now, look, Miss Jackson, you're not really qualified to work here. You'll have to admit that.
1: Okay, I admit it. So what?
0: So what?
1: Yes, so what? Am I the only one who's unqualified? I at least want to become qualified. I'm willing to work, to learn.
0: Miss Jackson...
1: I have very little in this world. I have no family. I came to the city to find a job. I don't even know anyone here.
0: Miss Jackson...
1: Oh, your phone is ringing and I know who it is.
0: Do you?
1: It's that Mr. Herkimer over in personnel. He'll want to know if my work is satisfactory. Please, Mr. Bellows, I know you're very strict and exacting. You're a chemist and a scientist and all that. Please, please, have a heart. Just once, have a heart.
0: Bellows. Yes? Yes. I find her satisfactory. That's right.
1: Thank you.
0: Let's get back to work. You spell centrifuge

0: But everybody made a pledge.
1: You had no right to make a financial commitment without consulting me.
0: None of the other girls have to consult with their husbands. Of course, they all have their own money.
1: In the first place, quit calling yourselves girls. You're all 50 and 60 years old. In the second place, you have your own money, too. You simply don't know how to budget it.
0: You call that allowance you give me money?
1: It's all I can afford.
0: Why do you stand for it? You are head of research for that company. Why are they getting you so cheaply?
1: I'm doing the best I can.
0: I'm sick of that argument. People know who you are. They think you're getting an income commensurate with your position. I'm expected to contribute accordingly to various charities, to belong to certain organizations, to maintain a standard of living. It's a difficult job.
1: You've got to cut down.
0: One way to look at it. Another,

0: You could go to work for another company.
1: At my age?
0: Oh, well, we always come back to the same point. I'll need the car tonight.
1: You're going out again?
0: Why? Is there something exciting happening around here?

0: Mr. Bellows.
1: Good evening, Miss Jackson.
0: Well, what are you doing here?
1: I don't know.
0: Do you want to come in?
1: Yes.
0: May I take your hat?
1: Thank you. I went to the personnel section. I looked your name up in the files. That's how I got your address.
0: Well, I'm glad you came.
1: Why?
0: I'm lonesome.
1: So am I.
0: Why?
1: My wife doesn't understand me.
0: That's the greatest...
1: cliché.
0: The greatest cliché of all time. I am glad you came here.
1: I wasn't thinking.
0: Yes, you were. You might not have been aware of it, but you were thinking.
1: I'm almost twice your age.
0: I know.
1: And I was sitting home alone, reading. She'd gone to some club meeting. She always has something doing. And I said to myself, I'm going out. And here I am.
0: We've been through a lot together.
1: How? We only met yesterday morning.
0: It was quite a morning. The way we spoke to each other. Strangers don't talk like that. I liked you from the very first.
1: I was very cruel to you.
0: No, it wasn't you. There was something inside of you that's very upset. You're a troubled person.
1: I know.
0: What is it?
1: I don't know how to tell you. It's just that I feel I've done everything wrong in my life.
0: How can you say that? Well, you're a successful man.
1: I feel like a failure.
0: Put your arms around me.
1: What? I don't know if I should.
0: Don't you want to?
1: Yes. Very much.
0: Then take me in your arms.
1: But I'm a married man.
0: I know that.
1: I may not be in love with my wife any longer, but I don't believe in divorce.
0: It doesn't matter.
1: I mean, I don't have any sensible reason. It's just that's the way I was taught to believe.
0: I said it doesn't matter.
1: I won't be able to marry you.
0: I'm not asking you to.
1: But I won't be able to give you anything.
0: Will you be able to give me your love?
1: Oh, yes. Yes.
0: That's all I want. Won't you kiss me?
2: Yes, that's what we male chauvinists need more of in this world. Undemanding women. Women who are satisfied just to be wanted, just to be needed, just to be loved. Women who are content just to be there. Ah, yes. Well, she's young, she's pretty, she's half his age. And while it may not be May and September exactly, you could peg it at June and October. Well, time will tell. And in no time at all, I shall return with Act 2.
0: I want...

0: At the very beginning of this story, we said we would deal with a little patch of cloth about an inch or so in diameter, which could be worth millions. So far, however, all we've given you is a married man who is about to have an affair with his secretary. Well, we haven't forgotten the cloth. And it's still at the heart of our narrative. And we'll get to it in good time.
1: Horace?
2: Oh, you're home.
1: Yes.
2: Well, that's a switch.
1: I've been home all night.
2: I thought you had a committee meeting.
1: As a matter of fact, I did. Where were you?
2: I went back to the plant, did some work.
1: Horace, we just can't go on like this. I was sitting at this meeting, and suddenly it occurred to me that I didn't really care about anything I was doing. All of it seemed to be a substitute for a marriage.
2: You're doing what you want. You're active. You're collecting antiques, art. You're into community and cultural and all kinds of things.
1: A substitute for a marriage. Oh, Horace. We started out 30 years ago. We were both out of college. You were a young engineer.
2: Marjorie, what good is all this?
1: Maybe we can find the place where we...
2: No, the time is gone.
1: You took a job.
2: You always nagged me to make more money.
1: I felt you were selling yourself cheap.
2: But I had a chance to work. Work on exciting, vital, challenging project. But you wanted money, position, status.
1: Maybe I was wrong.
2: No, you say that. After I'm frozen into this job.
1: That isn't true. You could go somewhere else.
2: What, at my age?
1: We still had some good years.
2: Our best years are gone.
1: But we could try.
2: We tried when we began. What do you want, Marjorie?
1: I'm frightened. I'm getting older. And I don't want to be alone. Oh, please, Horace. Let's try to make a go of it.
2: Excuse me.
1: Who'd call at this hour?
2: Hello?
3: Darling?
2: Yes?
3: I just phoned to see if you'd gotten home safely.
2: Oh, sure.
3: Oh, I understand. Your wife is home. I shouldn't have called.
2: No, that's perfectly all right.
3: I didn't have anything to say except to tell you I love you. And now I'll say good night.
2: Good night.
1: Who was that?
2: My secretary.
1: Well, why does she call you at home at this hour?
2: Well, I've given her some extra work to do, and I wanted her to let me know if she'd finished it.
1: Is she young, your secretary?
2: Yes. I don't know.
1: No, I'm sorry. I don't know what's come over me. Horace, I would like for us to salvage something. You and I, we have no one else.
2: It's gravity. The greatest power in the world, and you get it for nothing. The force of gravity. That's how the process works.
4: Oh, you sound so different, so young.
2: Young?
4: Oh, you're so stiff and starchy in the office, but here you're so youthful.
2: Am I really?
4: Especially when you explain how these chemical things work. It's fascinating.
2: Is it really?
4: I used to think all of it was so dull and boring, but you make it seem so exciting.
2: I haven't had a chance to talk like this to anyone in years. Not since my wife and I were younger.
4: Oh, you're still young.
2: Soon I'll be 60.
4: You're so foolish. Youth is a state of mind, an attitude. Tell me more.
2: About what?
4: About what's closest to your heart, chemistry.
2: No, I don't want to talk about chemistry anymore.
4: But darling, why not?
2: Because I sold out.
4: Sold out? What are you talking about?
2: I wanted to do great work.
4: You are doing great work.
2: Great original work. Great research. But I missed my boat.
4: Are you sure it sailed?
2: Oh, yes. Many years ago.
4: That's how an old man talks. That's not my Horace. There's more than one boat. Talk to me about what we do at the plant.
2: Well, actually, we make solvents.
4: Oh, I know what those are. Especially diethyl polypropanol sulfate.
2: You said that very nicely.
4: It was almost my Waterloo.
2: Well, that's the big one. And ours is the best you can buy.
4: Why?
2: Because it's the purest.
4: That's what everyone says.
2: Oh, it's true.
4: But why?
2: Because... top secret.
4: Because of the filter?
2: Say, where are you getting all this classified information?
4: Everybody knows it. The filter is made out of a small piece of treated cotton.
2: Let's change the subject.
4: And you are the one who invented the special solution that cotton cloth is treated with.
2: Yes, for all the good it did me. Everything you invent while you work for the company belongs to the company. They made millions. Still do.
4: Well, you could go elsewhere.
2: No.
4: Well, so many companies would like to know how that little piece of cotton is treated.
2: I could never give away that secret.
4: Why not?
2: Well, because it isn't ethical. I made a bargain when I joined the company. The fact that it turned out to be a bad bargain for me doesn't give me the right to break it.
4: Do you wonder why I love you? You are a man in a million.
2: Do you really love me, Anne? Do you?
4: Darling, why are you so insecure? Why do you refuse to believe me?
2: I just can't believe my luck. My fantastic luck.
4: I love you. And I'll keep saying it until I convince you.
2: It's so peaceful here. So wonderful. I never knew I could be so happy.
4: Darling, that little piece of cloth, what do you treat it with?
2: Oh, well, it really gets very complicated. I don't want you to bother your head with it.
4: I thought I could follow it.
2: All right, another time, darling. Another time.
1: Horace?
2: Yes?
1: Another late night, I see.
2: I told you not to wait up for me.
1: I see you're paying me back. I'm the one who used to go out and...
2: We're swamped with work.
1: And you get a lot of it done at Miss Jackson's house.
2: Oh.
1: A woman knows when her husband's having an affair. She's half your age.
2: That doesn't mean anything.
1: It means everything.
2: Well, I'm sorry you found out.
1: Did you really think it could be kept a secret?
2: Marjorie, what do you want to do about it?
1: I want you to end it.
2: End it?
1: I'm prepared to forgive you. No, wait. I don't like the sound of that. It's probably my fault as much as yours.
2: All of this understanding and sympathy, where was it when I needed
1: it? Horace, please, why is a young girl attracted to an old man?
2: I'm not an old man. I'm an older man.
1: For his money. But you don't have that much. For gifts. What have you given her? To further her career, what can you do for her? To take her places, you never go anywhere with her. What does she see in you?
2: Maybe this is why you and I are where we are right now, Marjorie. She sees in me what you never did. Depth. A dimension. Genius.
1: All right. Granted, those things exist and maybe I never saw them. But what does she want with them at her age? She's after something, Horace.
2: Yes. She's after contentment, peace, love. I don't believe in divorce, but if you...
1: I don't believe in divorce either.
2: Then what are we to do about it? I've been honest with you.
1: And I'll be honest with you. I have a very sick husband. And I'd better find a way to help him before it's too... Where are you going?
2: Where do you think?
4: Just a minute. Who is it?
2: It's me.
4: Oh. Darling. What are you doing here?
2: May I come in?
4: Oh, of course. I was just getting ready for bed.
2: Yes, I know it's late.
4: I'm feeling a bit woozy.
2: Huh? Something wrong?
4: Oh, it must have been dinner.
2: Oh, I'm sorry.
4: It's all right, darling. You look worried.
2: Oh, it's nothing.
4: Something is wrong.
2: It's Marjorie. She knows about us.
4: Oh. I'm sorry. But it's one of those things that happen. Are you sorry we began?
2: No, never. We'll work it out. I'm only sorry you're not feeling well.
4: Oh, I'll be all right in the morning.
2: You want me to stop by for you as usual?
4: Of course, darling.
2: All right, I better go.
4: Horace, everything will be all right.
2: Just seeing you makes me feel better.
4: Please kiss me goodnight.
2: Good night, dearest. I love you so much.
4: And I love you.
2: Good night.
4: Donald? Come on in.
5: Well, the chump is gone, I see.
4: Yes, the chump is gone.
5: Ooh, that was close. Well, baby, where were we before we were so rudely interrupted?
6: Here we have a new character, Donald. Who Donald is, we can readily imagine. We also have a new name for an old character. To wit, Chump. Horace has now become Chump. But why? What are these people after? Patience, patience. The third act approaches. The French say, cherchez la femme, look for the woman, to which we should add, cherchez l'homme, look for the man. You should always look for the man, or to be more exact, the other man, when a young lady is dallying with a gentleman twice her age. Human nature, after all, simply cannot be denied. So, taking our own advice, we have looked for and found Donald.
5: Baby, we are running a bit behind schedule.
4: I am moving as fast as I can.
5: Now, you simply have to find out what he does to that little hunk of cloth.
4: I need time.
5: We can turn it over for $50,000.
4: Donald, I am doing the best I can.
5: Although, if you want the truth, I don't know what all the fuss is about.
4: That is because you are not a chemist, Donald, honey.
5: I always wanted to get hooked with a smart dame.
4: All I have to do is write my thesis and I can have my master's degree.
5: But just between the two of us, what is it all about?
4: You really don't want to know. Oh, in certain delicate industrial processes, an absolutely pure solvent is vital.
5: Uh-huh.
4: Now, Horace's outfit, thanks to Horace's filter, makes the solvent that's the purest you can get.
5: What, that little piece of cloth?
4: Right.
5: Okay.
4: The filtration takes place through that piece of cloth. Nobody can figure out how he treats it.
5: Ah, that's the ball game. But every day we delay...
4: I'll break him down.
1: Horace, why don't we see a marriage counselor?
2: What for? What's he going to tell us?
1: How to make our marriage work again.
2: Again? It never worked.
1: Oh, Horace, that's not true. We were in love.
2: A very long time ago.
1: I'm still in love with you. Do you realize how ludicrous you are? This girl is young enough to be your daughter.
2: Marjorie, for whatever it is we might have had back then, let me help you.
1: Help me? How?
2: Let me help you find the courage, as I found the courage, to walk out and make a new life. You're still a good-looking woman.
1: Horace, you can't start all over again. You can't pretend you haven't lived your life. You can't make believe the years haven't passed. We can't throw away our life together. We have to try to make it better.
2: You refuse to understand what I'm saying.
1: I don't want you to get hurt.
2: I found someone who makes me feel young, alive, vital. Someone who excites me. Who makes me believe each day is an adventure. No, she's not a smart girl like you were. She never went to college. She's not involved in the community. She's a simple little stenographer. But she's bright and alive in a way that you never were.
1: Well, I tried, Horace. I hope you and Miss Jackson will be very happy together.
4: You're so quiet this evening, darling.
2: I've decided to leave Marjorie.
4: Divorce?
2: If she wants it. I don't care.
4: I thought you didn't believe in divorce.
2: That's because I never wanted one before. I want us to be together all the time.
4: I want that too.
2: I know so little about you, darling.
4: What's to tell? I grew up in a mining town in Pennsylvania. Went to high school. Got a job in the dime store. Mom and Pop died. And I came to the big city to seek my fortune. And eventually, I found it. You're the one that has the story.
2: The story of missed boats, fumbled opportunities.
4: No, you mustn't talk that way.
2: Well, it's true. I graduated summa cum laude. Took all the honors in chemistry and what happened to me.
4: You are a successful man.
2: Ah, for what? Little knick-knack commercial processes. I was going to set the world on fire.
4: And you will. You do have something to be proud of, and it does bear your name. It's famous throughout the industry, the Bellows filtration process.
2: Oh, that.
4: But it's important to many vital products.
2: Well, yes, I suppose so.
4: Oh, you're too modest. I am proud of it, even if you are not.
2: Well, I suppose I am proud of it.
4: How does it work?
2: Oh, you couldn't understand that.
4: Suppose I had fallen in love with, well, Professor Albert Einstein.
2: You're adorable when you're crazy.
4: I would be so proud of him. I would say to him, darling, tell me your theory. And he'd say to me, oh, my dear, you could never understand it. Now, wouldn't he say that?
2: Well, yes, I guess so.
4: And I'd say, I don't care. I want to hear it. And he'd say, why? And I'd say, look, if you were William Shakespeare, I'd want you to recite me your poetry. Now, do you follow this, Horace?
2: You give me a kiss. It'll clear my mind.
4: Your process, Horace, is your poetry. And I want to hear the poetry.
2: Even if it makes no sense to you at all?
4: Who says poetry has to make sense? It's your poetry.
2: I love you.
4: And I love you.
2: Put your arms around me.
4: Now, recite.
2: You get a cotton cloth.
4: Mm-hmm.
2: With a heavy weave. The best is an old-fashioned type. It's called Bengaline. You have the bluest eyes.
4: Yes?
2: Well, you treat it with a special solution.
4: The solution is the process? The Bellows process?
7: An intelligent girl, remarkably intelligent. To assist in the bonding, you send a positive charge through the cloth and a negative charge through the solution.
4: And?
7: Now, the process itself. The vehicle is called Monsell's solution.
4: So handsome.
7: It was a World War I astringent. It shrinks the fibers. Do you follow all this?
4: Not a word, but I'm fascinated.
7: Now, equal parts bromine, which has to be handled carefully, just like the girl you love.
4: Yes, be careful.
7: And selected nitrites. And, in effect, that's my poem.
4: And that's the famous Bellows process?
7: Essentially. Do you understand it?
4: I can't make head or tail of it, but it sounds beautiful. A work of art.
7: And now, do you know what we're going to do?
4: No.
7: We're going to find a beautiful apartment.
4: Oh, I'd love that.
7: Where would you like to live?
4: We'll talk about that at dinner tonight. You are taking me out to the finest restaurant in town to celebrate.
7: Yes, that's right. We have nothing to hide now.
4: Come back here and pick me up at 8 o'clock.
7: Oh, but that's 5 hours from now.
4: I have to get ready for you. I'll have to take a bath and do my hair and my nails. I'll just about have enough time.
7: Well, all right, darling. I'll see you at 8. You be ready.
4: Don't you be late.
8: Hello?
4: Donald, I got it.
8: Oh, great. Can we run with it?
4: Not yet.
8: What's the matter?
4: I have to test it out.
8: How long will it take?
4: Well, I have to set up some materials and equipment. That should take an hour, and then I'll need another hour or so to...
8: I'll pick you up at 5.
4: Between 5 and 6. And have your customer lined up.
8: Cash on the battlehead. And the chump?
4: He will ring the bell at 8.
8: Oh, what a shame. There'll be no one home.
7: And, I'll put the house in your name, Marjorie.
1: That's very generous of you, Horace.
7: We can settle all this amicably.
1: Of course.
7: I really dropped by to see if there's any mail.
1: No. I'm sorry, there wasn't.
7: Oh.
1: There was a letter from me. And, it's a letter, I suppose, that concerns you.
7: Me? How?
1: It's embarrassing to say this, but, back in the days when I was being unreasonable about you and Miss Jackson, I did something I'm thoroughly ashamed of, and you will never forgive me.
7: Oh, I forgive you.
1: Without even knowing what I did?
7: Knowing you, I'm sure it's nothing very bad.
1: I think it's utterly reprehensible, and I must confess. I hired a private detective.
7: What for?
1: I had a despicable motive. I was hoping he could unearth some dirt about Miss Jackson. I was a fool. He could find nothing uncomplimentary. Do you think she'll forgive me?
7: I'm sure she would. But I'll never mention it. What did the report say?
1: You will be glad to know that you underestimated her.
7: How?
1: You had told me she was a simple little steno who never went to college, didn't have much education.
7: That's what she told me.
1: Well, I'm sure she's being modest. She has a bachelor's degree in chemical engineering.
7: She... what?
1: And she's practically qualified for her master's.
7: That's impossible.
1: So now I understand that two of you have the bond of common interest. So maybe it can work. And maybe I was wrong. I wish you the very best.
7: Let me see that letter.
1: Horace, what is it? Horace.
7: Give me that letter.
1: What's the matter?
9: The letter. Give me the letter.
4: Horace.
2: Hello, Anne.
4: It's only 4:30. You're a little early.
2: Yes. On the other hand, I may be a little late. Washed your hair yet?
4: Horace.
2: Funny smell in here.
4: Really?
2: No, it's not funny. It's familiar. It's very familiar. Very sharp. Pungent. It's coming from the other room. Why don't we see what it is?
4: It's nothing, Horace, nothing.
2: Why don't you write your thesis and get your master's?
4: What are you talking about?
2: Why don't you write it on the bellows process, huh?
4: Please, Horace, I don't...
2: Everything you told me about love, it was a lie. All you wanted was the process. You lied to me.
4: All right. And what did you want? A young girl. Fresh. Bright. You wanted romance. Excitement. Did I cheat you?
2: All you wanted was the bellows process.
4: Right. But you gotta run for your money. And now get out of here. Go on back to your wife. You don't know when you're well off.
2: You think you can just take the bellows process?
4: Think so? I know so, Grandpa.
2: I've come here to give you something else. You see, as long as you've taken the bellows process, you should also get the bellows reaction.
4: The bellows reaction? What's that?
2: When bellows is cheated, deceived, scorned, when his heart is transformed into just a casual thing to be broken and thrown away, he has a reaction. And it's this.
4: Let go of me.
2: This is the bellows reaction.
4: No, please.
2: The bellows reaction. A bellows reaction!
6: Horace Bellows never stood trial. He was found insane, and he is still in a prison hospital, where all he does all day long is mumble, "The bellows reaction. The bellows reaction." Nobody knows what it means, except, of course, you and me. His wife, naturally, visits him regularly. One day, she hopes, they will resume their normal life. I hardly think so. I shall return in just a few moments with the moral of our story. To our story. There's no fool like an old fool, for a variety of reasons. First, if he's been foolish all his life, he's had ample opportunity to practice and polish his folly. Second, if he comes to foolishness late in life, he can bring to it the wisdom and experience of maturity, and thus perform his foolishness with a certain style and grace. Third, well, anyhow, our subject tonight was Horace Bellows, who became foolish for only once in all of his 60 years. But that once was enough. Our cast included Robert Dryden, Terry Keane, and Rosemary Rice. The entire production was under the direction of Hyman Brown. 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

0: is. Welcome. I'm E.G. Marshall. I am the wound and the knife. I am the blow and the cheek. I am the victim and the executioner. And thus, we become the things we do. The flame consumes the wood and dies. And too late does the... that the life he takes, in the end, is his own. Our mystery drama, The God Killers, was written especially for the Mystery Theater by Sam Dan and stars Tammy Grimes. 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I'll be back shortly with Act One. Bye. Vanity of vanities, we are told. All is vanity and a searching after wind. True. And yet, just a little vanity? Can it be so bad? Don't we need it to add a bit of piquance to life? Especially women. Who would give a woman a second look if she didn't have just a touch of vanity? Ursula Underwood has no vanity at all. Zero. And the result is... no one has ever given her a first look. Ursula, at 40, who doesn't think to hide the approaching gray in her hair, whose lips have always been innocent of lipstick, shy, quiet, and self-effacing Ursula Underwood. But here she is, suddenly a center of attraction, literally in the spotlight, surrounded by eager, impatient, anxious men. How did this happen? Well, she's been accused of murder.
1: Okay, Miss Underwood, you better come clean.
2: I didn't do it.
1: Make it easy on yourself.
2: I didn't do it.
1: Where'd you get the knife? Why'd you kill him?
2: I didn't do it.
1: We know you killed him.
3: He was going to fire you. You had the motive.
1: Wasn't he going to marry someone else?
3: You're jealous. That's why you killed him.
1: You picked up that knife and you killed him. Confess. We know what happened.
2: I didn't kill him. I swear to you, I didn't kill him.
4: All right, Joe, Larry, take a break. I'll handle it.
1: Oh, okay, Lieutenant. She's all yours.
5: Miss Underwood, please. Listen, my name is Lieutenant Barney Chesterkovich.
2: I didn't do it.
5: I assure you that you will feel better if you tell us the truth.
2: I didn't do it.
5: My advice to you is confess. Just confess you killed Mr. Alistair Pollister. You'll feel better. You know, confession lifts the weight off of your soul.
2: I didn't do it.
5: Miss Underwood, can we set some ground rules? Just don't keep saying you didn't do it.
2: Lieutenant Chesterkovich, I tell you I didn't do it.
5: Please, I want to help you.
2: You want to help me? Why don't you confess? What you want is another scalp for your belt, another notch in your gun. If I confess, will you become Captain Chesterkovich?
5: Probably.
2: So the truth is, you want to help yourself.
5: No, I want to help both of us.
2: Please, leave me alone.
5: I would, if you were a professional killer. Then they could just, you know, throw you at the jury, and your reputation alone would be enough to convict you. But the way it is now, see, we need your confession.
2: But I didn't do it.
5: And you need your confession, too. You need it to make peace with yourself.
2: Lieutenant,
5: don't fight it. Yield to it. Give way. Give in to your better impulses, to your truer nature.
2: Lieutenant.
5: Let's be friends. Call me Barney. I'll call you Ursula.
2: You're trying to seduce me.
5: Ursula, I'm only trying to get to...
2: Where were you with your soft voice and gentle manner and sweet air of concern when I needed you? Oh, how I wanted someone like you. Dreamed of. Prayed for someone like you.
5: Ursula.
2: Oh, that name. An ugly name, Ursula. Do you know what it means? A female bear. A she-bear. Oh, my Lord. How could parents name a little girl female bear?
5: Well, it's a pretty name.
2: It's an ugly name. And I'm an ugly woman.
5: No.
2: No one ever thought I was pretty. No one ever treated me as if I were pretty. And so I never became pretty.
5: Well, you're a handsome woman.
2: Big woman. Tall. Ungainly. I'm a bear of a woman.
5: But you have certain qualities which are really quite attractive.
2: You are trying to seduce me.
5: No, I'm not. No, please, you must believe me.
2: It's all right. I rather like it. This has never happened to me before. Now, I know what it is to hear a man's gentle voice when he wants something from me. Something only I can give him.
5: Now, I would like to set the record straight.
2: Don't spoil it. You see, the pretty girls get this all the time. What a man wants from them is pleasure.
5: Miss Underwood.
2: And they know it. In our hearts, we women know it. But men lie so beautifully. And for a moment, it's all so wonderful that it's worth it.
5: Miss Underwood, we are still at ground zero.
2: Nobody. How can you say that? We've made progress. What you want from me is not pleasure, but something even more important, a promotion.
5: Oh, now, please, Miss Underwood, please.
2: And because you make me feel so good, so needed, I'll help you.
5: You will?
2: Because I love you. Oh, don't worry. You have no cause for alarm. You don't have to do anything about it. You probably are happily married with half a dozen children.
5: Miss Underwood, maybe I'd better come back later, huh?
2: Please, forgive me, Bonnie, for embarrassing you, but I want to be seduced. Even if it's only a figure of speech in a prison cell. Please, Bonnie, keep on being kind to me. Talk to me softly, sweetly, the way you did before.
5: Ursula, I do want to help you.
2: I know. Now, I know.
5: I'll help you get the best possible deal.
2: Yes, you will.
5: It's a crime of passion. You see, it is an unwritten law, and it's on your side. Now, Alastair Pollister betrayed you. Now, all these years, he led you on. And then he was going to throw you out after you'd given him your youth, your whole life. Ursula, you won't even do a year in jail. Now, I know juries. Believe me.
2: I believe you.
5: Let's make it happen. Sign the confession.
2: Keep talking to me, Bonnie, please.
5: Well, I've said everything that's important.
2: Keep talking to me. Alastair Pollister never talked to me the way you do. For 15 years, I was a secretary. I was nothing to him but an instrument. At 9 a.m., good morning, Miss Underwood. And then 3 uninterrupted hours of dictation. At 12, have your lunch, Miss Underwood. At 1, let us resume, Miss Underwood. At 4, enough for the day. Never a social word. Never an idle word. He knew absolutely nothing about me. There was never a kind word. Never a harsh word. Just, hello, goodbye. Read that back. Type that up. Here's your check.
5: Why did you kill him?
2: I didn't kill him.
5: Look.
2: But I'll tell you who did.
5: What?
2: The Shiv.
5: The what?
2: The Shiv. You know what a Shiv is? It's underworld slang for a knife.
5: Ursula, when the cops came in, you were standing there and he was dead on the floor. Now, there was the knife with the blood all over it.
2: But you didn't find my fingerprints on that knife.
5: Because you had wiped them off.
2: Had I done that? I would have wiped off the blood, too. I tell you, the Shiv.
5: Who is the Shiv?
2: The hero of his last book.
5: You mean there is actually such a person as the Shiv?
2: Oh, yes. And he knifed Mr. Pollister to death.
5: Well, why didn't you say so? Why didn't you say there'd been someone else in the room?
2: Because
5: what?
2: Because until now, no one would believe me.
5: Why not?
2: Oh, Bonnie, I'm allowing myself to think you care enough to believe me. You do care, don't you?
5: Yeah, and about the Shiv.
2: We must begin with Mr. Alastair Pollister himself. Why do men become writers?
5: Why? No, is that important?
2: Vital. Some turn to writing because of an urgent need for self-expression. Others are motivated by the need for fame. Some are inspired by the financial reward.
5: Yes, well, all this may be pertinent, but we should get down
2: to... But none of these reasons accounted for Alastair Pollister. Do you know why he became a writer?
5: Well, I don't think...
2: Because he had an uncontrollable desire to kill.
5: What do you mean he had an uncontrollable desire to kill?
2: Oh, yes.
5: Did he ever actually commit...
2: Murder?
5: Yeah.
2: Oh, dear, Barney. Hundreds of times.
5: Do you realize what you're saying?
2: He didn't have the courage to kill real living people. Therefore, he became a writer. In that way, he could create people of his own. And he would kill them.
5: Yes, I see. Now, look. You had a long, hard day. Why don't I let you get some rest?
2: No. Don't treat me as if I were mad. I'm not.
6: You said you'd be kind to me.
5: All right.
6: You must understand so you will know why and how he died. You see, he lived for murder. His only thought was to kill. His only pleasure was to destroy life.
7: She was his prisoner. Not just the captive of his strength, but the slave of his will. Do you have that, Miss Underwood?
6: Yes, sir.
7: She knew she should run. At the very least, scream, even beg for mercy. But she stood absolutely still. Completely silent. Waiting. Waiting for the knife in his hand to enter her body. Waiting. And then, finally, just below her breast, the flash of steel, the short, sharp, searing stab. The sudden gush of crimson. And the pain, oh, the pain. For a moment, she felt it swell, and then it stopped. The heart, the beating heart had also stopped. It was dead. There was nothingness. From a void she had come, to a void she returned.
6: Mr. Forrester. Mr. Forrester.
7: What is it, Miss Underwood?
6: Shall we continue?
7: No. Enough for the day.
6: Yes, sir. That was the Schiff, Mr. Pollister's most notorious murderer. Surely you've read some of Mr. Pollister's books.
5: No, I'm sorry. Well, I mean, I get enough violence and murder on the job. I don't need any for refreshment. The Schiff, okay. Now, he's this character in Pollister's book?
6: Yes.
5: And you say he killed Mr. Pollister?
6: I know he killed him.
5: But if he is only a character in a book, someone who exists only in a printed page, how could he?
6: Oh, I get it.
5: The Shiv must be based on a real-life character, and it's this character who murdered Pollister.
6: No.
5: What do you mean, no?
6: The Shiv is totally a figment of Mr. Pollister's imagination. And yet, it was the Shiv who committed the murder.
5: But... Okay. Have it your way.
6: Oh, please don't be angry with me. If you want to solve the Pollister murder, listen to me, Barney. Listen.
5: Ursula, what you are telling me is impossible.
6: No, Barney, it's true.
5: A character in a book can commit murder?
6: Try to believe me. Trust me. I love you. The first and only love of my life. Would I lie to you?
0: I'm not sure I know how to handle that question. Chivalry would prompt me to say no, but here we are dealing with the emotional and chemical reactions that crackle between highly charged men and women. At any rate, our story has only begun, and we can withhold judgments and answers, at least till Act 2, which I shall bring you in a few moments.

0: Can a man be killed by a character in a book? A completely fictional character whose only life, if we can call it that, exists on a printed page? Before you answer that, you might pause to consider, for all we know, we, ourselves, might be fictional characters in somebody's book.
1: Barney, I wouldn't lie to you. I wouldn't lie.
2: No, not deliberately. But Ursula, how can you hope to make me believe that a fictional character can come to life and commit a murder?
1: Barney, I can hope for anything now. Now that I'm in love.
2: Look, let's put that in its place, too. And I think it's gone far enough.
1: Please, don't say any more.
2: But I have to. All right, I admit I was flirting with you. After all, I was trying to soften you up to get your confession.
1: I know that.
2: Then why do you...
1: Why do I persist in maintaining this illusion?
2: Yes.
1: Because I have nothing else. This poor, pathetic illusion is the best I'll ever have. This ridiculous flirtation in a jail cell is as close as I'll ever come to. To an intimate conversation with an attractive man.
2: I'm sorry.
1: I could sign a confession saying, I plunged that knife into Pollister's heart. Would you like me to do that now?
2: Yes.
1: Even if it isn't true?
2: But please, don't place me in that kind of position.
1: Then you really do care for me. A little.
2: Look, I'm a cop. I'm doing a job. Everybody knows you killed Pollister.
1: How does everyone know that?
2: Oh, for crying out loud. There was no one else in the house. The neighbors heard you both screaming at each other.
1: But I said I didn't do it.
2: I know. Look, you were fighting about this fictional character, the Shiv.
1: But he's not fictional. He's real.
2: Wait. You said before that he
1: All
2: was...
1: I said was that he was created by Mr. Pollister.
2: Now what am I supposed to believe? That Pollister could create the type of character that can step out of the pages of his book and plunge a knife into Pollister's heart? Is that what I'm supposed to believe?
1: Yes.
2: Oh, ground zero. We're not just back there, we're below there.
1: It's true.
2: Do you know what that sounds like? Do you have any idea what that sounds like?
1: Yes. And do you know why I have the courage to say it? To reveal to you my innermost secret. Because I love you.
2: Yeah.
1: It's true.
2: I think I understand. And maybe it'll even work for you.
1: What are you talking about?
2: Well, as if you didn't know. You're laying the foundation for an insanity defense.
1: Is that what you think?
2: Well, it figures.
1: All right, Barney, I'll sign a confession.
2: Well, now you're talking sense. And you'll feel a lot better. You'll see.
1: No, I won't feel better. I'll feel deceived and abandoned. You have this fantasy that I murdered Mr. Pollister, and you want me to support it by signing a confession.
2: Okay, Miss Underwood. You win.
1: Please, don't leave me. Not yet. Don't let it be over just yet. Let it last a little bit longer. Look at me the way you looked at me before. Talk to me softly and hold my hand. Then I'll do anything you say. Anything.
2: Miss Underwood.
1: Perhaps I can make it possible for you to find the Shiv. You see, he killed Mr. Pollister for a reason.
2: What reason?
1: Deicide. It means murder of a god.
2: I don't understand what that means.
1: Deicide. I never thought about it until one morning. Instead of dictating fiction, he said to me, Mr. Pollister said to me...
3: I want you to take a letter to the editor of the Times Review.
1: Yes, Mr. Pollister.
3: Sir, the stupidity of your reviewer is too much to bear. Do you hear that?
1: Yes, sir.
3: I am, he claims, obsessed with blood and death. Very well, I have the right to be. I was created by a god who is also seemingly obsessed with blood and death. Our entire world is based upon blood and death. Fighting, killing are inborn instincts. War is so easy, so common, so easily begun, that indeed it must be second nature. I have merely patterned my worlds after the only world I know. All I have done is stripped away the hypocrisy. I have exposed us for what we are. Have that ready for my signature sometime today. And now, let us return to chapter five. his eye fell on a mace. With one blow, he could shatter her skull. Miss Underwood?
1: Yes, sir?
3: You seem to be in a trance.
1: I'm sorry.
3: I shall repeat. His eye fell on a mace.
1: I'm sorry, Mr. Barster. I didn't know what I was thinking of.
3: You thought, with one blow, I can shatter her skull.
1: I didn't know what got into me.
3: Miss Underwood, please do not interrupt.
1: Yes.
3: And the brilliant blonde hair would be spattered with crimson.
1: I was terrified.
2: Of what?
1: Of what he had written in that letter to the editor.
2: Why?
1: Because I've never looked at it that way before.
2: What way?
1: Till then. It had just been dictation. It had meant nothing. Just words. And I was putting them down. Typing them up.
2: Oh, I still don't follow.
1: The first time I realized that these were real people.
2: What do you mean, real people? These are just characters in books.
1: No. They live. They live.
2: Yeah. Well, I...
1: You think I'm crazy?
2: Well, you talk this way to a jury and you'll have it licked.
1: Suddenly, they were more than just words on a printed page. They were really human. They had, there's a word, presence. You're going to laugh at me. Don't. Please, not you. Don't you laugh at me. I couldn't stand that.
2: No, I'm not laughing.
1: He would draw them beautifully. So beautifully.

0: the modern troubadour who wandered the face of the earth, whose smile dispelled the darkness. Have you got that on the page, Miss Underwood?
1: Yes. I've got it on the page, and I've also got it in my heart. Please, Mr. Porras, don't kill him. I don't believe I could stand it if you killed him.
0: A note to myself, put this down. He, Stephen Shay, will be the first victim of my newest character, the Shiv.
1: Oh!
0: Miss Underwood, did you hear what I said?
1: Are you going to kill Stephen Shay?
0: What an odd question. Of course I'm going to kill him.
1: But
0: what else is he good for? Now, to continue. Stephen Shay awoke that morning, that bright spring morning. The air, so fresh, so crisp, so clear, it crackled. Oh, God, he said, thank you for giving me such a morning. Poor Stephen Shay. How was he to know this would be the last morning of his life? Well, it's 12 o'clock. Take your break, Miss Underwood, and we'll kill him after lunch.
1: When I walked out of his apartment, I was in a daze. Mechanically, automatically, I made my way to the little restaurant down the street where I always took my meals. I sat down at my usual quiet, out-of-the-way small table. I sat there in silence. Fortunately, the waiter was too busy to bother with me. I don't know what I could have said to him. I knew the tears were streaming quietly down my face. And then I became aware of someone. Of two flashing blue eyes and a bright smile. I looked into his face and I knew. This was Stephen Shay, the singer of sweet songs. He was there at the table with me.
2: Please, save me. Don't let me die.
1: Save you? How?
2: I don't want to die. Why should I die? Have I ever harmed anyone? He's going to kill me.
1: I know.
2: Can't you help me?
1: What can I do? It's his will. It's God's will.
2: But you're also divine.
1: Who is?
2: You are. You're a goddess. You helped make me. You put flesh on my bones, blood in my veins, thoughts in my head.
1: But they belong to him. That flesh, those thoughts.
2: But you placed it all on the paper. You are the handmaiden to God. You are also divine.
1: He won't listen to me.
2: I beg you. I don't want to die. Please save me. I worship you forever.
1: Promise. I'll try. And so I was determined to save him.
3: Now look, Ursula. I want you to consider, very seriously, the idea of seeing a psychiatrist, you know?
1: Don't, Bonnie. Don't treat me as if I were mad. Just be kind and patient sweet. I told him I would save him. But how? How could I keep the Shiv from killing Stephen Shay? What could I do?
3: These things that you're saying, now, they're not really helping you. You'll be shut up in an asylum for the rest of your life. Now, you're better off with the crime of passion, even self-defense. The jury has to be on your side.
1: You don't believe a word I'm saying.
3: Characters who come off a printed page.
1: But suppose you can meet them, see them, talk to them yourself.
3: Oh, that is impossible.
1: Stephen Shay is gone, fled. I don't know where he is. But the Shiv...
3: What about the Shiv?
1: He's here.
3: Here? Where?
1: Nearby, at hand, waiting for me to call.
3: Okay, then we're out of the woods. Now, if you can produce him, the Shiv, you'd better do it.
1: I will.
4: All right, now we're getting somewhere. We're at that point where you've got to put the money on the table or walk away from the game. However, don't you walk away, because it's a brand new game that we have for you in Act 3, which will happen here in just a few moments. We speak of the characters in books as fictional, which means they aren't real. But is that really true?

0: Haven't so many fictional characters assumed a reality far more meaningful than most of our so-called flesh and blood people? Hamlet, Huck Finn, Don Quixote, Heidi. Haven't they been around longer, created more of an impact than anyone alive today? What is real and what is fiction? What endures and what disappears?
1: You said you could produce the Shiv.
2: Yes.
1: Well, when?
2: He will come to me when I need him.
1: Look, for the sake of argument, let's say he exists. Why should he come forward?
2: Why? Because he worships me.
0: He worships you?
3: Huh? This I wasn't ready for. Why should he worship you?
2: Because I made him. I created him.
1: Ah, now, hold on. Wasn't Pollister the maker, the creator?
2: Yes. For 15 years, Alistair Pollister was the creator. But not for the last book. In the end, I became the creator.
1: You?
2: Yes. You see, I was afraid of all the evil Mr. Pollister was unleashing on the world.
1: But all he was doing was just writing books.
2: No, he was creating people. You must understand, people. Stephen Shea was a person. A wonderful human being. I had to save him. And so I tried. The only way I knew how.
4: Good morning, Miss Underwood. I believe we begin with Chapter 7. Title: Introducing the Shiv. It would be accurate to describe the raw material that went into the making of the Shiv as pure, undiluted evil. As some men worship gold, he worshiped death. As some men lusted after women, he lusted for blood. Killing was all that mattered. He was a machine. A merciless, remorseless, relentless machine.
2: Mr. Pollister.
4: Yes, what is it?
2: I know you don't like to be interrupted, but is that right?
4: Is what right?
2: Well, can any person ever be completely evil? Shouldn't there be one redeeming feature?
4: Who says so?
2: I would imagine...
4: Miss Underwood, sloppy sentimentalism does not change the basic facts of life. Or death. The Shiv did not know Stephen Shea. Didn't matter. The street was deserted. Shea had a throat. The Shiv had a knife. There was no flare of anger. No thrill of excitement. Before Stephen Shea was even aware of him, the razor-sharp blade of the knife had already severed his jugular.
1: Then the Shiv did kill Stephen Shea.
2: No.
1: Well, how can you say no? That's what Pollister dictated.
2: He may have dictated it, but I didn't write it. I wrote something else.
1: Something else?
2: Yes. I created a different character.
1: How could you?
2: I gave the Shiv another dimension. Oh, he was still a killer. But I gave him the ability to feel pity.
1: But how?
2: What Mr. Pollister dictated was one thing. What I typed up was something else. The Shiv had a knife. Before Stephen Shea was even aware of the killer, the blade was ready to enter the jugular. And Stephen Shea suddenly saw death. He said quietly to the Shiv, "Why? Why do you want to kill me?" And the Shiv, who had spilled blood a dozen times, was brought up short. "Why?" And quietly, he turned and walked away. As silently, as quickly as he had appeared. And as he walked, he kept saying to himself, "Why? Why?"
1: So, what you're saying is you rewrote the story Pollister was dictating, is that it?
2: Yes. And that's how I became the creator. I became God. At least for the Shiv. Because that night I was asleep, and suddenly I was awake. I don't know why. I thought I heard a voice calling to me.
1: Well, what kind of voice?
2: I didn't know at the time. I felt someone wanted me, needed me. So I got out of bed. I dressed. I went out, and I followed the voice. The way a plane follows a beam of radar, I came to a hotel. It was actually one of those cheap rooming houses. I followed the voice to a room. I opened the door. He was there, in a small, shabby, furnished room.
3: Who was?
2: The Shiv. He was on his knees. He was praying.
5: Please, my God, come to me. Show yourself to me. Tell me what I have done. Please. You. You're here.
2: You called to me.
5: Help me. I've killed 12 human beings. None of it ever bothered me until tonight. Suddenly, I felt such a terrible wave of sorrow. Why? Why do I feel it? I never thought I was doing anything wrong. I only felt I was following the orders of my God. I was, wasn't I?
2: Yes, but you see, two gods were struggling for your soul. And now, you have a new master, a new creator. Do you feel it?
5: Yes. Now, I feel it.
2: Not a god of death, but a god of life. Not a god of darkness and hatred, but a god of mercy and light.
5: Yes.
2: Will you serve this god?
5: Yes. I will serve this God and fight for this God.
2: I give you my blessing.
3: So now you're the God, the goddess, or whatever it is, to the Shiv.
2: Yes, you must believe it.
3: And where is Pallister while all this is going on? Now, here you are, rewriting everything he dictates. Now, sooner or later, he has to catch on, right?
2: Yes. The piper would have to be paid, eventually. He never bothered reading what I typed. He assumed I'd gotten it word for word. I usually did. And he would have me deliver it to the publisher. Later, when the galleys were sent to us, it was my job to proofread and correct. So once he had dictated the words, he saw nothing in print until the book was published. Well, finally, the Shiv was published and released. I was in the office when he read the reviews.
4: The Shiv? The most complex character Alistair Pallister has ever created. Poppycock. The Shiv is the most simple, uncomplicated. What do they say in the Times? Do you have it over there, Miss Underwood? Oh, thank you. Just as we expect the Shiv to murder Stephen Shay, Stephen looks the would-be murderer in the eye and says, "Why? Why do you want to kill me?" And we feel a sudden chill because it has the same force as another question asked so many years ago. Saul, Saul, why persecuteth thou me? This man is a fool. I never wrote anything like that. Miss Underwood, hand me a copy of the book.
2: He opened the book and began to read. I could see an entire parade of emotions move across his face. First amazement, and puzzlement, and confusion.
4: I'll sue that publisher. I'll have the shirt off his back. How dare he? This is not the manuscript you delivered. This is not the galley proofs you corrected. Hand me the carbon of your final draft.
2: Mr. Pallister, they published the manuscript that was delivered.
4: I'll have them recall every last cup. What did you say?
2: What is contained in the book you now hold in your hand is the manuscript that was delivered.
4: Miss Underwood, have you finally taken leave of all your senses? How could such a manuscript be delivered? I never dictated this nonsense.
2: It's true. You didn't dictate it. But I typed it.
4: You typed it?
2: Yes, sir.
4: You typed it?
2: I simply had to save Stephen Shay's life. And I had to give some humanity to the Shiv.
4: You had to... You rewrote my book. How dare you presume?
2: I dare presume anything. I am also a god.
4: Leave this house, this moment.
2: Don't you dare shout at me. I'm your equal. I'm more than your equal. I'm your superior, because both of us are gods. Both of us created a character. Both of us gave him life. And he chose me. The Shiv chose me. The Shiv worships me.
6: You rewrote my book, you frustrated, dried-up old maid.
2: Blasphemy.
6: You ugly, neurotic spinster.
2: How dare you insult me? Shiv, teach him respect. Teach him, Shiv.
6: Are you crazy? No.
2: No! I didn't mean for the Shiv to kill Mr. Pollister. I only meant for him to teach Mr. Pollister a lesson. But you see, I had forgotten how much violence there is in man. It always slumbers underneath, ready to be awakened. Do you understand, Barney?
1: Yeah, I understand.
2: He's so much like all of us, the Shiv. He has his thin veneer of morality, but all the time, surging inside is violence, raging, mindless violence.
1: Yes, well...
2: And now, do you believe me when I tell you that it was the Shiv who killed Mr. Pollister?
1: Miss Underwood, let me tell you what I think.
2: Miss Underwood? Why do you call me Miss Underwood?
1: For 15 years, day in, day out...
2: We're not Miss Underwood and Lieutenant Chesterkovich. You and I, we're Barney and Ursula.
1: You have been listening to a never-ending story of death and murder and violence.
2: We're lovers.
1: And so I guess I have to say... It's gotten to you. A psychiatrist would have a lot of technical terms for it. But, Miss Underwood, you have flipped.
2: Miss Underwood? It's over. The sweetness is gone from your voice. The soft, gentle light no longer shines in your eyes.
1: Miss Underwood, you deliberately choose to misunderstand.
2: And so you use me and cast me aside as if I were some ordinary woman. But I do not choose to let you go.
1: Now, you've had a very trying day.
2: I am a creator. I am God. I have chosen you. You will stay by my side, always. You will remind me constantly that I am a woman. You will love me.
1: Look, I have to be going.
2: No, you can't leave me. Shiv, make him stay.
1: Miss Underwood, what's the matter? Look. Don't try that.
2: Make him stay. Make him stay.
1: You're crazy. You're crazy.
2: Make him stay.
1: No.
7: Miss Underwood? I'm Sergeant Joe Maselli.
2: I didn't do it.
7: We know what happened. Now, for some reason, you started a fight with Lieutenant Chesterkovich and... You managed to grab the gun from his holster and you...
2: I didn't do it.
7: And you shot him. Now, look, all you have to do is sign this statement.
2: I didn't do it.
7: Look, maybe you felt threatened. You might have lost your head. We know you're frightened and confused.
2: I didn't do it.
7: Ursula, let me call you Ursula. And you should call me Joe. We should be friends because we can help each other. You understand?
2: Yes. I understand.
7: You're a very unusual woman, and...
2: I understand.
7: Hmm?
2: You're trying to seduce me.
7: Oh, no. I'm only...
2: It's all right. I don't mind. Don't spoil it, please. Be kind to me. Be gentle, be sweet. I'll tell you who killed Barney Chesterkovich. And why.
0: Better get wise to that lady before she kills off the entire police force. Oh, but wait. Why did I say before she kills? After all, isn't it possible that a gentleman named the Shiv might have been taking an active hand in the proceedings? Who is to say Ursula Underwood isn't a goddess? You have to admit, our theater is one of the few places in this world where you can have your cake and eat it. I'll be back shortly. Said, is a stage. And by this time, we accept that. We know we're all players. We know we have our parts, whatever they are. We know we have our entrances and exits. We know quite a good deal. Except what we actually don't know is the name of the show, where it's really playing, and how long it's going to run. Our cast included Tammy Grimes, Earl Hammond, Leon Janney, and Ken Harvey. The entire production was under the direction of Hyman Brown.
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9: 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Tonight's titles were My Wife Doesn't Understand Me and The God Killer. 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Until then, have a good one.

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3: Claiming deployment of nuclear weapons in South Korea violated the Korean Armistice Agreement, is calling for immediate removal of the weapons. I'm Mike Stanley reporting on the CBS Radio Network. The group of 22 Japanese scholars includes Dr. Yasuo Miyake, chairman of the Nuclear Committee of the Science Council of Japan. He wrote to President-elect Carter, appealing for immediate removal of all American strategic weapons from South Korea. A similar appeal was sent to UN Secretary General Kurt Waldheim. The group says in the letters that the United States has deployed in South Korea some 700 nuclear warheads with a combined explosive power 1,000 times greater than the atomic bomb dropped on Hiroshima in 1945. The head of the citizens' lobby, Common Cause, John Gardner, warns that a congressional cover-up of the Korean connection, the lavishing of gifts and campaign contributions on lawmakers by South Korean agents, if covered up, could be the most damaging congressional scandal of our lifetimes. Interviewed on the CBS News broadcast 60 Minutes, Gardner questioned whether the House Ethics Committee has the stomach to get to the bottom of the payoffs and called for appointment of a select committee to conduct the probe. CBS News continues following this message.
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3: There's not much oil coming out of that grounded tanker off Nantucket, Massachusetts anymore, but Coast Guard officials now say the contamination problem is bigger than earlier believed. It's estimated 1.5 million gallons of heavy industrial oil has seeped from a crack in the hull, and huge gobs of it, some 1,000 feet square, are drifting toward the rich George's Bank fishing area. Coast Guard Captain Lynn Hine said guardsmen airlifted to the ship Sunday determined how much of the Argo Merchant's 7.5 million gallon cargo had leaked out.
5: The best estimates we have, which is still an estimate, of course, is about 20% of the product gone. And this is on the, basically on the tanks that we were pretty sure that had been broached.
3: Coast Guardsmen Sunday deployed one bow anchor and will return to the ship Monday to continue preparations for pumping its cargo into barges. It could be 48 hours before the actual pumping operation gets underway. A single-engine plane crashed into the upper deck of Baltimore's Memorial Stadium Sunday afternoon, just 10 minutes after that portion of the seats had been emptied of fans watching the Colts-Pittsburgh Steelers National Football League playoff game. The pilot and two Baltimore policemen were injured, apparently none seriously. Colts business manager Ed Rosenblum told CBS News another plane also had buzzed the stadium during the game.
5: We had informed the FAA of the original case, which had happened during the first half. We had reported that plane. And, of course, this plane we hadn't seen before during the game. I was watching out because there had been another plane circling but had not come too low. But this is a plane I had not seen during the game.
3: Rosenblum Lindblom says players complained about a plane flying low over Baltimore's Memorial Stadium during the week, but that he didn't know if it was the same one that crashed. The retrial of ex-boxer Reuben Hurricane Carter and co-defendant John Artist on charges of committing a triple shotgun murder in 1966 is scheduled to go to the jury this week. Defense and prosecution are expected to present summations Monday, and the judge will then charge the jurors probably on Tuesday. Now this.

0: from the United States Travel Service.
1: The mail has been delivered this weekend to the remote Bering Strait island of Little Diomede for the first time in 7 months, and villagers sent return mail and ballots from the November 2nd election back to Nome. This time it was by mail. Villagers last received mail, they last received mail 7 months ago when a ship made its final call of the year at the island. Mike Stanley, CBS News.
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0: Come in. Welcome. I'm E.G. Marshall. The optimist says we are what we love. The pessimist claims we are what we hate. The philosopher says perhaps we are a little of each. The idealist says there's a bit of good in the worst of us. The cynic insists there's a touch of evil in the best of us. All of which is just another way of saying that there are two sides to every story, especially the one you're about to hear. You're laughing at me.
1: Oh, no. No.
0: No one must ever laugh at me, do you understand?
1: Oh, yes. Yes, sure.
0: I won't tolerate it. And you're still doing it.
1: No, no, I'm not.
0: Look in the mirror. Do you see that grin?
2: Look!
1: Let go of me, please!
2: Look in the mirror.
1: Let go! You're joking me,
2: look.
1: Please!
2: I'll destroy
1: please.
2: That grin. I'll destroy it.
0: Our mystery drama, Don't Play With Matches, was written especially for the Mystery Theater by Sam Dan and stars Mandel Kramer. It is sponsored in part by Buick Motor Division. I'll be back shortly with Act One.
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0: You can't tell the players without a scorecard, and you cannot distinguish the actors without the program. These problems, insofar as they arise at all, are easily solved in ballparks and theaters. However, what we might call the game of life is played on a bigger stage in a greater arena. And sometimes you can't tell who's who until it's too late. Consider Mr. Delbert Casserole.
5: The healthiest thing a man can have is a hobby. Yes. We have to be taken out of ourselves. We have to try something different. Have a means of self-expression. Now, I have a job, a responsible job, and I perform it well. I enjoy it. But I can't wait for my day off. Then I'm my own man. I get into my car. I drive off somewhere. A change of scene. Another atmosphere. Sometimes I'll stop at a bar. Strike up a conversation with a stranger. No. This one's on me, I insist.
6: Well, thank you. Thank you kindly.
5: Parsons is the name. Peter Parsons.
6: Well, I'm Jim Stacy.
5: Oh. What business are you in, Mrs. Stacy?
6: Well, I work for the city.
5: Is that a fact?
6: Mm-hmm.
5: Well, I'm in the newspaper game myself. I'm a foreign correspondent. Of course, you know my name isn't Peter Parsons. It's Delbert Casserole. And I'm not in the journalism game or anything even near it. You see, when you go off by yourself, you have an opportunity to live many lives, to play a variety of roles, and it's no end of fun.
2: Thank you kindly for the drink, Mr.
5: Parsons. Peter Parsons.
6: Parsons, Peter Parsons. But I have to leave. I promised this friend of mine I'd...
5: What did you say that your name was again?
6: Stacy.
5: Oh, bartender? The same way. Now, just relax, Mr. Stacy. I've interviewed the crowned heads of Europe. Of course, you know, there aren't as many as there used to be. Nor of generals and statesmen and wheeler dealers of all makes and sizes.
6: Well, I promised I'd...
5: They all had one thing in common, these great men. They all knew how to relax. Thank you, bartender. Now, Miss Stacy, here you go. Relax and drink up.
6: Well, this has got to be the last one.
5: Ah, savor it, my friend. Savor it. Relish. Enjoy. Do you know what you're doing, Mr. Stacy? You are doing something for you.
6: Hmm?
5: You understand that?
6: No.
5: Something for you. Now, almost all of your time, all of your time and effort is devoted to the well-being of other people. Isn't that right? Your wife, children, and then you labor for the banker, the butcher, the grocer, the oil companies. The list is endless. Now, you follow this?
6: Well,
5: When you drink, when you eat, these are actions that are performed for you and for you alone. This is what you do for yourself, Mr. Stacy.
6: Yes, well, thank you, Mr.
5: Parsons. Peter Parsons.
6: Yes, but I really must be running. Good night.
5: Now the evening has begun, and I am properly primed. I'm intellectually stimulated. My mind is firing on all cylinders. So, I'm ready for a good dinner. I look for a fine eating place. A man should widen his outlook. Broaden his tastes, as it were. And tonight I choose a Russian restaurant. Now, let me see. The cutlets Kiev or the shashlik? Which do you recommend?
7: They're both good, sir.
5: Well, I must say that one should be better. Would you agree?
7: They're both good,
5: sir. But all restaurants specialize. Now, the shashlik is Georgian. The cutlets Kiev are Ukrainian. Tell me, where does the chef come from? Kiev or Tiflis?
7: I think he comes from Dayton, Ohio.
5: Well, the menu is splendid. I haven't seen better even in Russia.
7: Oh, you've been to Russia?
5: Oh, many times. Many times. You see, I'm a construction engineer.
7: Oh? I've never really known Russia. My folks brought me here when I was just a little kid.
5: Oh, it's a beautiful country.
7: Yes?
5: I've built railroads in the snowy Ural Mountains, constructed dams in the Donets Basin, oil refineries near the Black Sea city of Sevastopol in the Crimea. On her face appears a look of wonder mixed with admiration. I am someone unusual, someone out of the ordinary. I can see her eyes examining my expensive handmade suit, my custom-tailored shirt. And the hard glance of appraisal dissolves into a soft look of invitation.
7: My folks told me a great deal about the old country.
5: I could tell you more.
7: Oh, could you?
5: Well, when they close this place tonight, we might go somewhere that's quiet and comfortable, have a glass of wine, and talk about Russia. The motel is small. It might be considered somewhat seedy, but it's run by a sleepy-eyed desk clerk who doesn't ask a single question, doesn't look twice at the phony information you inscribe in the register, and wastes no time taking your money and handing you your room key.
7: I don't even know your name.
5: I don't know yours either.
7: Anya. Anya Petrov. That's what my parents gave me. I call myself Anna Peters.
5: Mm-hmm. Well, my name is Woodrow Wilson.
7: That sounds familiar.
5: Yes, I'm named after President Woodrow Wilson.
7: Oh.
5: Well, we're distantly related. Our family name is Wilson, so Woodrow comes quite naturally.
7: Oh, that was a long time ago, wasn't it? I mean, he was one of those World War I-ish presidents, wasn't he?
5: Yes.
7: Woodrow, I hope you don't think I do this all the time.
5: Do what?
7: This. Go to a motel with a man I just met. There's just something about you so different.
5: Different? How?
7: I don't know. I just feel you're an unusual person. that even what you're doing now is something serious and important to you. It is, isn't it?
5: Yes. I'm very serious.
7: Oh, and I'm very lonesome.
5: Well, I don't see why.
7: No. No, it's more than lonesome. I'm lonely. Do you know what it is to be lonely?
5: I don't see why you should be lonely. You're a very beautiful woman.
7: Oh, yes. Yeah, there are plenty of men who'd want to be with me. But you're the first one, the only one, who ever made me feel important. Do you know what I'm talking about?
5: Yes.
7: Oh, Woodrow, hold me. Kiss me.
5: All I knew was desire. All I wanted was to take her in my arms. And then as I kissed her, there was a feeling of... Let me make sure that I say this right. There was a feeling of nothing. I felt nothing. A moment before, my heart had been pounding, my pulse racing, and now, suddenly, without warning, the excitement was ended. As if the frantic desire that had been surging within me had either died or disappeared. And then did I hear a laugh, a low, mocking laugh. What are you laughing at?
7: I'm not laughing.
5: Yes, you are.
7: All right. I'm laughing.
5: Why are you laughing?
7: Oh, it's better than crying.
5: Now, cut that out.
7: I'm sorry.
5: Well, what's so funny?
7: Oh, I guess nothing.
5: Then why did you laugh?
7: Well, I said I was sorry. I want to go home.
5: Why?
7: We shouldn't have come here.
5: Why?
7: You shouldn't have asked me.
5: Because I'm somebody you can laugh at, is that it?
7: Please, I want to go home.
5: You'll be sorry you laughed at me.
7: You don't have to take me home. I can get a cab.
5: You're laughing at me.
7: No, I'm not.
5: I can hear it in your voice.
7: I swear, I'm not.
5: You have that grin on your face.
7: I don't.
5: Look in the mirror.
7: Please, let go of me.
5: Turn your head.
7: Please.
5: Turn your head and look in the mirror.
7: Please, let go of me.
5: You see that grin like an obscene, filthy little rat?
7: Let go of me.
5: Take grin off your face. Take it off. I'll teach you to laugh at me. I'll teach you. The grin vanishes from her mouth. Her eyes bulge. A look of horror contorts her face. A shudder racks her body. Now she becomes limp. I take my hands away from my throat and she slides noiselessly to the floor. I leave the room, close the door behind me. There's no one in sight. I get into my car, back out of the parking lot, into the highway. I floor the accelerator until the needle reads 90. The night is cold, the sky is clear, the air is crisp. I thrill to the chill of the wind that sweeps over me. I am at peace, because I know now what it is I must do to find fulfillment. Up ahead, about 100 yards, I see the lights of a gas station. I pull over to the side of the road and I get out of the car. I approach the station on foot.
8: Can you help me? I ran out of gas a couple of miles down the road.
9: I can give you a couple of gallons in a can.
8: How many gallons that can hold?
9: 5.
8: Well, you might as well fill it up.
9: Be heavy to carry.
8: No, I don't mind.
9: I'd give you a lift. But the kid's out with the tow truck.
8: Oh, that's perfectly all right.
9: If you're just a couple of miles down the road, you don't need 5 gallons to get back here.
8: Well, once bitten, twice shy. I just don't want to run dry again.
9: Okay. 5 cheers.
8: Very good. Now, what about will you?
9: That's $2.70 for the gas. And I got to charge you a $3 deposit for the can. Just give me the $2.70. I trust you. You got an honest face.
8: Well, thank you. I can't tell you how wonderful you make me feel. I'm a minister. And to meet a man who truly lives the word, God bless you.
9: Well, thank you, Reverend.
5: I walk back to the car. I make a U-turn. I tingle all over. I know now that I am accepting the truth, and I shall be truly committed. In a few minutes, I see exactly what I'm looking for. I turn off the highway and I drive slowly, cautiously, because it's a most deserted part of town. Still, I must take no chances. I pull up in front of the building, a large, rambling two-story warehouse made of wood, ramshackle, old, obviously deserted. I move quickly to the rear, carrying the 5-gallon can. I have never felt so alive, so vital. I find a broken window. In a moment, I'm inside, and the floor is covered with piles of rags and papers. I pour.
10: pour the gasoline. Soak everything thoroughly. Now, I strike a match, and I feel a shock run through my entire body. There's a burst of flame. I run to the window. I jump clear. On the corner near my car, a firebox. I pull the alarm and I get back into the car. I drive down the block, park in an alleyway where I can watch. By now, the flames from the burning building are shooting up to the sky. And here they come, the engines. The engines, the gleaming red engines. And a crowd begins to gather. Where do they come from? Why do they want to watch? Are they like me? Oh, it's so warm, so pleasant, so relaxing. There's nothing like this. Nothing in the world.
7: I thought I'd wait up for you last night, Del, and I fell asleep. What time did you finally get home?
10: Oh, it must have been close to 3, Rhoda.
7: Where were you? I tried to reach you at Frank O'Malley's.
10: I never got there. I was on the Pleasantville Road, and I stopped at a diner.
7: Oh, Porgy's?
10: I remembered I was supposed to see Frank next week. As long as I was out that way, I decided to drop in on Joe Stevens.
7: Well, that's 40 miles further up the road.
10: Oh, I just thought I'd surprise him, but there was no one home.
7: Oh, that whole drive for nothing.
10: And then on the way back, I had a flat.
7: I guess it just wasn't your night.
10: Yeah, it wouldn't have been so bad, except that I didn't have that, you know, the thing you need to change the tire.
7: You mean the jack?
10: No, the lug wrench, you know. There it was, pitch dark, miles from anywhere, and I'm trying to flag down cars.
7: Oh, poor Dad.
10: Anyway, finally somebody stopped, and I was able to change the tire. Oh, what a night. Why did you try to reach me at Frank O'Malley's?
7: Well, I didn't have a moment's peace last night. As I said, that phone wouldn't stop ringing.
10: Well, couldn't you tell people it was my night off? I mean, everyone's entitled to a night off.
7: Oh, yes, dear, everyone but you. Evidently, you're not supposed to have one.
10: Why?
7: Because you're the fire chief.
11: What he does for a living. Well, you must admit he has the strangest hobby for a man in his position. Yes, and you must also admit you meet a most colorful crop of strange characters here. But this is only the first act. Give our characters a chance to ripen in Act Two, which I shall bring you in just a few moments.
12: You realize you're slowly becoming part of the fastest-growing minority in this country?
13: What?
12: Would you mind standing up for a minute?
13: Hey, where are you going with my rocker?
12: Are you willing to take old age sitting down?
13: Sitting?
12: You are going to be old someday, and you're going to have to face the same problems older people face today.
13: What is this, some kind of joke?
12: If you think it's funny now, wait a few years.
13: I don't understand.
12: The older you get, the fewer opportunities you'll have. You might even be deprived of your ability to make your own decisions.
13: What can I do about it?
12: Change your attitudes about aging. Try and imagine what you'll want to do, what you'll want to contribute.
13: All right, but you didn't have to take my rocking chair to prove your point, did you?
12: You have to get off your rocker and stand up. Stand up, or be prepared to sit back and rock your life away.
13: Ah, I see what you mean.
12: This message has been brought to you as a public service by this station, the Advertising Council, and the National Council on the Aging.
13: Thank you.
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0: obviously, what we're concerned with here is what might be called the double life of Delbert Casserole. We've shown you Delbert on his day off, away from home, relaxing, enjoying himself. Now we would like to show you the serious workaday Delbert as an important member and a concerned citizen of his community.
1: Good morning. I'm Jerry Behagen, and this is the program where you meet the people who make the world go round. Today's guest is a man you never think about until you need him. But when you do need him, you simply can't think of anyone else. He is fireman. Actually, he's the fire chief of Casserole's Corners, Delbert Casserole. Well, how are you this morning, Chief Casserole?
2: Just fine, Jerry. Just fine.
1: The chief has a most unique distinction. Casserole Corners has the lowest number of fires per capita of any community in the United States. Well, how do you account for that, Chief?
2: Well, I guess it's because...
1: Well, we'll find out in just a few moments. First, I have some fascinating news for all our viewers.
3: Andy, this is Rhoda Casserole. Oh, fine. Did Eddie tell you I left the car at the garage this morning after I dropped Dell off at the TV station? He's being interviewed. Oh, look, the commercials are on now, so just let me tell you quickly. He had a flat late last night, so I guess the tire had better be fixed. He never thinks of those things. He just puts on the spare and throws the flat tire in the trunk. Andy, can you have it by noon? Oh, great. Thanks a lot. I have to get back to the show.
1: Now, Chief... according to the records, there wasn't a single residential or commercial fire in Casserole Corners during the past year.
2: That's correct.
1: Well, how do you account for it?
2: Prevention, Jerry. Very strict, comprehensive system of prevention.
1: Oh, well, can you explain that?
2: Well, unless you're dealing with an act of God, and that doesn't occur too often, you get a fire because A, someone was careless, B, someone's violating a rule, or C, a combination of both.
1: As for how about D? Those people who deliberately start fires, arsonists.
2: Well, there you have unfortunate sick people. And there's nothing a fire department can do about them. They belong to the psychiatrists.
1: Yes, well, I raise the point, Chief, because not too far from here over in Dawson County, there was a fire late last night that was definitely of suspicious origin, according to the authorities.
2: Yes, I read about that in the morning paper.
1: A huge old deserted warehouse. You know, six firemen were injured, and three rather seriously.
2: Mm.
1: Now, what should be done to people, to arsonists who deliver...
2: Jerry, I feel too strongly about it to be quoted on the air, frankly. The only words that I could possibly use would have to be censored.
1: Yes, well, now, about your program of prevention.
2: Yes, well, now, we have...
1: Oh, I'm sorry, I must interrupt again. We'll be right back with Chief Casserole, but first... And now, before we return to Chief Casserole, a message of fantastic importance.
4: The manager here?
5: Yeah.
4: Lieutenant Stacy, homicide.
5: What can I do for you, Lieutenant?
4: First, you can turn off that sad.
5: You want to ask about that girl that was murdered here last night, huh? I already talked to other cops. I don't know nothing. Believe me, nothing.
4: You never saw the girl before?
5: Nope. And when I tell you I don't know nothing, it ain't because I don't happen to know nothing. With me, it's deliberate.
4: The man who was with her...
5: I'm the kind of business where if you don't know nothing, you're better off.
4: The man?
5: I never seen him before, either. He signs the register, John Smith.
4: Did he show any identification?
5: He paid cash. He didn't have to.
4: Well, can you describe him?
5: Tall, thin, kind of whitish blonde hair.
4: Mm-hmm. Dressed?
5: Blue sport jacket, gray pants. Mm-hmm. Wait a minute. He looks familiar.
4: Well, if you never saw him before, why should he look familiar?
5: Why should he look familiar? Let me think.
1: You were about to tell us there are practically no fires in Casserole Corners, Chief.
2: Well, we have a program of rigid inspection, Jerry, for all commercial and industrial buildings.
1: Yes?
2: And a very comprehensive safety program in the schools.
1: I see.
2: Prevention, Jerry, that's the key word.
1: Well, this may be a silly question, but doesn't it get boring? I mean, here are all you firemen sitting around the firehouse, and you never get to go to a fire.
3: Hello? Yes, this is Mrs. Casserole. Oh, Andy. Yes? What's that? What do you mean, which tire do I want you to fix? The one that has the flat in it. But
6: that's impossible. Delbert said he had a flat... Oh. Well, maybe I made a mistake. I'll be by to pick up the car.
4: Why does this guy look familiar?
5: I know I seen him someplace, Lieutenant.
4: Where?
5: Oh, it'll come to me. Crazy. It's on the tip of my tongue.
4: A tall, kind of slender guy with whitish blonde hair.
5: Grayish blonde.
4: That's funny.
5: Yeah? What's funny, Lieutenant?
4: Sounds like a guy I think I saw myself.
5: Where? You say you seen this guy too, Lieutenant?
4: Now, look. You keep thinking. And when you remember where you saw him, call headquarters.
7: We were asking Chief Delbert Casserole if life didn't get boring around Firehouse. Well, Chief, does it?
2: Oh, no, not a bit.
7: Well, don't you miss the excitement of racing down the streets full speed, you know, with the sirens screaming, the bells clanging?
2: No.
7: And the thrill of conquering the fire itself, of subduing the flames, the adventure of rescuing trapped people from burning buildings.
2: No. No, the greatest excitement a fireman can experience, Jerry, is the quiet excitement of sitting in the firehouse and knowing that all is well, all is safe in the city.
4: I'm Lieutenant Stacy, homicide.
8: No, it's homicide. Look, I told the other cops
4: Wait, what other cops?
8: The arson cops.
4: What arson cops?
8: Oh, they had this fire last night. I don't know if I'm in a jam or not.
4: Which fire?
8: Over in Southland. The old Magruder warehouse went up like a roman candle.
4: Well, that's not what I'm here for. I'm looking for a guy who might have stopped off to buy gasoline here. He spent the night at Plum's Motel down the line.
8: Well, how would I know?
4: He was a tall, thin guy with whitish blonde hair. He could have worn a
8: blue sport jacket with gray pants.
4: Yes, that's the one. Tell me about him. What make car was he driving?
8: I don't know. This guy said he was a preacher. How could he have been a preacher? Well, anyhow, he says he ran out of gas. So I fill him up a 5-gallon can. And he got such an honest face, I don't even ask him a deposit. He'll like...
4: Keep telling me about him.
8: What can I tell you? Next I know, the arson cops are here. This 5-gallon can of gas, turns up, guess where? In the burnt-out ruins of the warehouse.
4: Were they sure it was the same can?
8: Oh, yeah. It was kind of twisted out of shape by the flames and all. But you could read where I scratched my name on it. Paul Service Station.
4: This tall, whitish, blonde-haired guy with the blue sports jacket and gray pants.
8: Oh, yeah. That's him. You mean he done something else last night?
7: Chief Casserole, now, in conclusion, do you have any parting words for our audience?
2: Well, Jerry, I'd just like to say that fire can be the most tragic loss of all, because it's the most needless.
7: Well, thank you, Chief. Folks, our guest this morning has been Chief Delbert Casserole of the Casserole Corners Fire Department, a fireman who very rarely gets a chance to go to a fire.
2: Rhoda, I'm home.
6: Yes.
2: Did you catch the show?
6: Yes.
2: Well, how'd I do? People kept calling me office all day. You know what they said? They said I look sensational. What'd you think?
6: What did I think? About what?
2: About what? About the show. How did I come over?
6: Oh, very nice.
2: Very nice? Is that all? I mean, people kept calling all day. They said I was a born TV personality. Hey, let me get that. Hello? Oh, Frank, yeah. You saw it, huh? Sure. Oh, thanks a lot. Thanks, Frank. That was Mayor Frank Kaltenborn himself. Said the show was absolutely the greatest. How come you thought it was just nice?
6: Well, it was all right.
2: Well, what was wrong?
6: What do you mean wrong?
2: I mean, why didn't you like it?
6: Well, I didn't say I didn't like it.
2: I wrote it. Something's bothering you. Now, what is it?
6: Oh, I don't know.
2: Now, something's bothering you. Look, Rhoda, we've always been absolutely honest with each other, haven't we?
6: Have we?
2: What are you saying?
6: Delbert, at first I didn't know if I should bring this up. Then I knew if I didn't, it would just fester and grow bigger and uglier.
2: What are you driving at?
6: Let me finish. It's hard enough. And now that I've decided to do it, I don't know how to put it.
2: Will you get to the point, for crying out loud?
6: I'm not sure what the point is. Del, we decided when we got married that each of us would have a night alone.
2: Well?
6: Friday. Well, I never really go anywhere Friday. I sit home and read, or I relax, or I might watch TV.
2: Rhoda, where is all this headed?
6: Where do you go, Delbert? I know we're supposed to respect each other's privacy, but where do you go?

0: Where do you go on Friday nights?
1: Where do I go?
0: Where were you last night?
1: I don't know.
0: And what did you do last night?
1: I don't know.
0: Tell me, Del. Tell me.
1: I don't know, Rhoda. I swear to you, I don't know.

0: All right, that's an answer. He either does or he doesn't know. We, however, do know. And the portrait of Chief Delbert Casserole slowly but surely begins to emerge. A little fire seems to have started in the chief's own house. And we'll see if it can be put out in the third act.
1: If you're lying awake because the exterior walls of your home or building are dirty and grimy, then you might as well get ready for a good night's rest. 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

0: It is accurate, if somewhat redundant, to say that an honest relationship between a man and a woman must be based on the truth. However, how many relationships are truly honest? And how many people could actually tolerate them? And so, people make little adjustments to keep peace and harmony. But sooner or later...
1: Do you mean you have no idea where you go on Friday nights?
2: Rhoda, please, don't keep...
1: Don't keep what?
2: Prying, probing.
1: All right. Tell me it's none of my business. Tell me you have a right to a secret. Tell me anything at all, Del, but don't tell me you don't know.
2: It's the truth.
1: And you don't know where you were last night either?
2: I've already told you that.
1: And the story of the tire, the flat tire. That was a lie.
2: All right, it was a lie.
1: Why?
2: Why? I don't know. I just thought I'd give you a reason why I was so late.
1: Well, where were you last night?
2: You're beginning to sound like a broken record.
1: Well, where?
2: I don't know where I was. There are some things we'll never know. There are mysteries.
1: Dale, I want you to go to the doctor.
2: I went to the doctor. Golden says there's nothing wrong with me.
1: You know the kind of doctor I mean.
2: No.
1: Why not?
2: You know why not. I can't afford it.
1: You have to go.
2: A man who holds public office the way I do cannot afford to go to a psychiatrist. Period. And we're not going to discuss it either.
1: If we're not going to discuss this, we're not going to discuss anything, anything at all. We'll have no relationship of any kind. We'll never even see each other because I will get a divorce.
2: Rhoda.
1: There's something wrong with you, Dale. We don't have very much of a life together as it is.
2: What are you talking about?
1: You know what I'm talking about.
2: Well, look, I get home late. I mean, there's so much to do. I'm so tired.
1: That's why you have to see a psychiatrist.
2: Rhoda, honey, please. Please. Give me a chance to work my own way out of this, will you?
1: Dale, you need a doctor.
2: Now, look, Rhoda, I'll get home earlier. I'll even cut out the Friday nights altogether, all right? We'll try to work it out together. Come on, Rhoda, please. Let's at least try.
3: Was she going with anybody?
4: No. I never seen her with a man.
3: How about friends?
4: No, not so many friends.
3: Last night, here in the restaurant.
4: Oh, she had lots of moods. You know moods? Women, they have moods.
3: Did anyone pick her up after?
4: I was always in the kitchen. I could never figure her out.
3: Did she say anything about where she was going?
4: I don't know. My brother and his wife, they're both dead now. They brought her here from Russia. She was a baby. I know her all my life.
3: Did you see anyone who might have gone
4: out? A quiet girl, kept to herself.

0: herself, stays home in her little apartment. They find her dead in a motel room. Why?
1: How?
0: Does she have some secret life I know nothing about?
2: Last night in this restaurant, did you notice a tall, thin man with blondish white hair and a blue jacket with gray slacks?
0: Did I notice? Why, of course. Of course. Why, didn't you ask me in the first place? Of course. The place was crowded last night. The biggest crowd in a long time. So ask me, how would I remember a man?
2: Okay. How?
0: Because he was a single. He came in here alone. Most people, they come couples, a party of four, a party of six, you understand? But him, he was the only single all night.
2: Where would you have seated him?
0: Over there, in that small little table.
2: And did Anya Petrov wait on him?
0: Sure, why not? It was her station.
2: Have you ever seen him before?
0: No.
2: Well, did Anya ever speak of anyone who may have looked like him?
0: I told you, she never talked about anybody.
2: All right.
0: This person, this man, do you think he's the one who...
2: Thank you for your help. Homicide, Lieutenant Stacy speaking.
3: Lieutenant, this is Marvin Plum, Plum's Motel.
2: Yes, Mr. Plum.
3: You said I was to call if I ever remembered where I'd seen that guy before. You know, the one who...
2: Oh, yes, Mr. Plum.
3: Well, Lieutenant, what's the hardest thing in the world to find?
2: I don't know.
3: Something that's been right under your nose all along.
2: About the man...
3: Yes, sir. The thing, it wasn't where I'd seen him before. That's what threw me. I'd never seen him before.
2: Then why did you say you'd seen him before?
3: 'Twas where I'd seen him since.
2: Since?
3: Since the murder.
2: But the murder had only taken place the night before. This was the next morning. Now, where would you have seen him since?
3: He was right in front of my eyes.
2: Where?
3: He'd have been right in front of your eyes, too, if you'd have been facing the TV set. He was on the program.
2: Who?
3: This guy, who is a dead ringer for the one you're looking for. The guy who checked into the motel. The guy who killed the waitress.
2: Who?
3: It's got to be his double or his twin brother. He was on the show. He's the guy, the fire chief over at Caswell's Corners.
4: You haven't touched your dinner, Del.
5: I'm not hungry.
4: But you should eat something.
5: But I am not hungry.
4: Delbert, this is exactly what we talked about. You have to lead a more calm, a more relaxed, a less pressure-filled life.
5: Okay, I'll try.
4: Darling, I'm trying to help you.
5: I know.
4: Oh, I still think you should see a psychiatrist.
5: Let's not talk about it right now.
4: But when should we talk about it?
5: Tomorrow. Now I have to go out.
4: Where?
5: Where? It's Friday night. We never ask each other about Friday night.
4: Wait a minute, Del. We agreed there would be no more Friday nights.
5: When did we agree?
4: Last week. Don't you remember?
5: Well, I just thought I'd go out for a drive and relax and have a few drinks.
4: No, Del. No. You're going to stay home and relax from now on.
5: Rhoda, we agreed when we got married that...
4: Del, you're in trouble. You won't let a psychiatrist help you, and if you won't let me help you, I'll walk out.
5: No, Rhoda, no.
4: Now, we're going to spend a quiet, relaxing evening at home.
2: Homicide, Lieutenant Stacy. Oh, yes, I know, Inspector. Yes, it's a bad time for the department. The waitress killing, the arson. But I'm doing the best I can, sir. No, I don't have a thing. Well, no, okay, maybe I do, but it's so far out. I mean, I could have a suspect. No, but it's impossible. It just simply couldn't be this guy. No, I won't tell you who he is either, because you'll drop me off at the nut house. What do you want me to do? Go to the public library? Yes, and read what? Story about Sherlock Holmes called The Sign of the Four. And now, Inspector, is this a gag? Oh, well, yes, sir. Yes, sir, if it's an order.
4: Now, darling, isn't this pleasant?
5: Yeah, I just,
4: You just what?
5: No, I'm just not used to being home on a Friday night, that's all.
4: Why? Why do you find it so necessary to go out?
5: I don't know.
4: Well, try to think. Del, is something lacking in our relationship? That you have to find it elsewhere?
5: Is something lacking?
4: Well?
5: Yes. You know what it is.
4: Delbert, I'm willing to be patient. And perhaps if both of us try...
5: No, Rhoda, it isn't that. Why do you women always think that? That it has to do with...
4: Then what else is lacking?
5: It's something that...
4: Yes?
5: Well, I think he said it.
4: Who said it?
5: The one on the program, that Jerry, whatever his name is, he said it.
4: Well, what did he say?
5: I can hear him. I can hear exactly how he said it.
1: Doesn't it ever get boring? I mean, here are all you firemen sitting around the firehouse, and you never get to go to a fire. Now, don't you miss the excitement of racing down the street, sirens screaming?
5: Bells clanging and the thrill of conquering the fire itself, of subduing the flames, the adventure?
4: But I also heard what you answered, Del. The greatest excitement a fireman can experience is the quiet excitement of sitting in the firehouse and knowing that all is well, all is safe in the city.
5: If I said that, I lied.
4: Del!
5: Because I miss it. I miss it. I need it.
4: What? What do you need?
5: The fire.
4: What fire?
5: The fire. The fire shooting up into the sky. The searing flames, the billowing smoke, the shouts of the firemen, the police, the crowds, and the flames. Ooh, those flames. Have you ever seen the rest of the street, the other houses? How the shadows play over them, the shadows of the leaping flames? And you can almost feel those houses and buildings shudder and moan with fear and dread and apprehension. Shall they be destroyed or shall they be saved?
4: Del, don't say any more. Just sit here with me. Let me put my arms around you.
5: No, that won't help. She tried that. They all try that. It's the same as it is with you. It's no good.
4: A doctor. Del, you'll have to see a doctor.
5: No. A fire. I want to see a fire. You know, you never see a fire in this town. And it's my fault. Because I'm too good a fire chief. That's why we have no fires. Because I'm too smart, too conscientious. I'm being cheated.
4: Let me go get you something.
5: I need a fire. That's what I need. You understand? A fire. Any fire. In here. Where's my cigarette lighter?
4: No.
5: You see, I light up this pile of newspapers.
4: Delbert!
5: Yes, and I'll scatter them around the room. Oh, we're going to have a fire in here. We're going to have a real fire.
4: No, no, help!
5: Shut up!
4: Delbert, let go of me.
5: I want you to stay here with me and watch it. Watch the beautiful flames.
4: Let go,
5: Del. A new experience for you. I've watched so many fires from the outside. Now we shall see one from the inside. Just the two of us.
4: No.
5: Shut up.
4: We'll be burned to death.
5: I said be quiet.
4: Del, you're joking me.
6: Good Lord, it is you. What are you doing in my house?
5: Who let you in?
6: It's you, the white-haired guy. You're a maniac. Let go of her.
5: Let me out.
6: No. Get out of here! Let go of her before we all get killed. This place is going up. Now let go!
4: The house. Oh, it's in flames.
5: Take it easy, ma'am. Take it easy.
4: Oh, I remember now. My husband's in there.
5: I'm sorry. I was able to get you out. I was not able to make it back for him.
4: He tried to kill me.
5: I don't know. I don't know. I thought I'd come here on a fool's errand. I guess the inspector was right.
4: He set fire to the house. Oh, I can't believe he'd do such a thing.
5: Neither would anybody else, ma'am. Neither would anybody else.
4: Oh, but it's impossible.
5: Impossible. Yes, that reminds me. I have to make a call. I guess you were right, Inspector. What it said in that book... When you have eliminated the impossible, whatever remains, no matter how improbable, must be the truth. What is the impossible? Is it something that cannot happen under any conditions? Or is it something that we believe cannot happen? The longer we live, the less firm we are in our beliefs about the impossible. Soon, who knows, that very word impossible shall disappear from our language. But I won't disappear. I shall return shortly.

0: Richard Rogers gave this song to UNICEF. The Tucson Boys Choir gave their talents. To learn what you can give, call your local UNICEF committee or write UNICEF, United Nations, New York.
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3: Was it we asked at the very beginning? Oh, yes. Are we what we love, or are we what we hate? Or are we a mixture of each? Is each of us a formula of highly volatile chemical properties which can explode suddenly, violently, unpredictably? Yes, it is an unpredictable world. And the only certainty you can cling to is the knowledge that we, at least, shall be here 7 nights each week. Our cast included Mandel Kramer, Joan Shea, Earl Hammond, and Gilbert Mack. The entire production was under the direction of Hyman Brown. And now, a preview of our next tale.
4: Tonight I couldn't get to sleep. I couldn't relax. So I decided to come over here and tell you. I know it's a terrible thing to face, but at least it's the truth.
5: Yes, I know. And, Matt, I appreciate it. I really do. I always want to know the truth. I always have, Matt. You know that.
4: Well, it isn't the kind of thing you want to tell a patient, any patient. But when the patient is an old friend like you, then it's 100 times as hard. It's damn near impossible. But, I mean, it tears you apart.
5: Matt, don't upset yourself. You see, I've known this for quite a while.
4: Oh, you couldn't
5: but
4: have.
5: But I did. Believe me, I did. I may die tomorrow. I know that. Tonight, maybe.
4: Dave.
5: Now, you just run along home and get some sleep. You did the right thing, telling me about the aneurysm. You just backed me up on what I knew already. Now, you just run along home and don't worry about a thing.
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0: Come in. Welcome. I'm E.G. Marshall. Woman, said the German philosopher, was God's second mistake. And therefore, the implication should be clear. If the good Lord himself could be mistaken about women, what chance have we mere mortal men? But it was the Irish poet who said it more gracefully. My only books were woman's looks and follies, all they taught me. For the next hour, our subject is woman and equal parts folly and wisdom.
1: Rachel, Rachel, wake up, Rachel.
2: I must have been asleep.
1: Rachel.
2: Whose voice is that?
1: Rachel, have you forgotten me already?
2: Isaac.
1: Yes.
2: But they killed you. I saw them kill you.
1: I've come back to you.
2: Die.
1: No, it wasn't a mistake. I died. I did die.
0: Our mystery drama, Queen of the Deadly Night, was written especially for the Mystery Theater by Sam Dan and stars Marion Seldes. 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I'll be back shortly with Act One.
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4: You have to get off your rocker to stand up. 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
5: Oh, I see what you mean.
4: This message has been brought to you by this station, the Advertising Council and the National Council on the Aging.
5: Thank you.
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6: Think about it. 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
0: The year is 900. We are deep in the Dark Ages. It has been 500 years since the civilization of the Roman Empire has been blotted out. It will be 500 more till the world will awaken to the light of the Renaissance. The year 900. A bad time to be weak or poor or a woman, especially a woman. And our tale concerns a woman. Her name was Rachel. She lived in Clairvaux, a tiny village near Paris, which wasn't much bigger than a village itself in those days. She was, of all things, a writer. She compiled stories and legends of those faraway, long-ago medieval times. And like all good writers, she made herself the central character of all of them.
8: Marshall, daughter of Asher Ben C of Clairvaux, in the land of the Franks. I have traveled the face of this earth, and I am a very old woman now. And I have come back here to be buried with my ancestors. I have been a slave, and I have been a queen. And I have found good points in each. I've been away for many years. No one even remembers why I left. I'm not even sure they know who I am. But the rabbi and his wife shelter me out of the goodness of their hearts. Poor folk, they have little enough as it is. And yet, it could have been so different. So different. I write this chronicle to show how different the world could have been. And so, I shall go back many years to when I was a young girl in my father's house here in Clairvaux.
9: Rachel?
8: Yes, Father?
9: Isaac is here.
8: Isaac here? No. But doesn't he know it's bad luck to see one's bride before the ceremony on the wedding day?
9: You'd better talk with him, my dear.
8: Something's wrong.
9: Well...
8: What is it?
9: Oh, nothing, I hope. That is, I hope it's nothing more than the natural feeling of apprehension that so many young men feel on their wedding day.
8: Father, something's the matter.
9: I just thought I'd come in here to prepare you for... Well, you'll just have to be patient with him. Isaac, please come in here. Now remember, child, he needs understanding.
8: Isaac?
10: Hello, Rachel.
9: I know that you both will excuse me.
8: What is it, Isaac?
10: I don't think we should get married.
8: Or are you... Are you trying to say you don't love me?
10: No. I love you.
8: Well, then...
10: Rachel, have we the right to marry? To bring children into the world? Well, this world?
8: Isaac, this is the only world there is.
10: You know how difficult, how dangerous life is for us.
8: Yes?
10: If only we could fight back.
8: We're too few. We're weak.
10: I know. I know. It's only... Oh, Rachel. I was not born to be a scholar like my father, or a doctor like your father, or a craftsman. I have no skill with copper or silver or gold. I was meant to be a soldier.
8: A soldier?
10: Yes, I have skill with the sword and the bow.
8: But you cannot be a soldier. The law. The law even forbids you to carry arms.
10: I know.
8: You must submit to whatever the Lord has in store for you.
10: Yes. But why did the Lord give me such an appetite for fighting and no way to satisfy it?
8: Well, suppose you were committed to become a soldier. You speak of how uncertain life is now. Imagine how almost everybody in the army dies in the war.
10: At least you die fighting.
8: Well, is that so important?
10: Yes, it is. To me.
8: Well, I still want us to be married, Isaac.
10: Then, Rachel, we shall be married tonight.
8: I still want us to be married, Isaac. With those words, I condemned him to death. I pronounced the sentence of doom on my beloved. And I changed the course of my entire life. Had I not insisted on marriage, I might never have left the village of Clairvaux. Well, there's no point in thinking about that. After Isaac had left, my father came back into the room.
9: And what have you decided, my child?
8: We will be married. But, Father, is it the wise course?
9: It is the only course. Our mission is to survive.
8: Father, I'm afraid. Afraid for Isaac. He has a quick temper.
9: It's true. He refuses to be humble.
8: And it's because he has too much strength.
9: Oh, no, child. He hasn't strength enough. Anyone can strike out in anger.
8: Oh, Father, if only...
9: Yes?
8: I was about to say something silly. I was going to say, if only there was a land where our people could walk tall and straight.
9: No one walks tall and straight anywhere, except for a few nobles.
8: Father, Who are the Khazars?
9: Why?
8: Well, I read of them in one of your books.
9: It is a kingdom. A Jewish kingdom.
8: Where?
9: No one can be sure. Some say Persia, some say Turkey.
8: A kingdom. A realm.
9: Well, perhaps it's only a fable.
8: But think how wonderful it would be, Father.
9: Rachel, in the first place, there is no way of getting there. In the second, it probably doesn't even exist. And now you must help your mother prepare food for the wedding feast.
8: Oh, yes, the wedding feast. I don't like to think about it, but if I'm going to tell my story, I must tell everything. All of us, everyone in our tiny community, had gathered in the courtyard of my father's house. Torches made the scene as bright as day. And Isaac and I were married under the stars. And there was much happiness and laughter and drinking of wine. When suddenly there was a thunder of approaching hooves. And the lord of the castle, Count Ranulf himself, at the head of the troop of his horsemen, came upon the scene. Everything became quiet. So quiet, it could have been the stillness of death. Finally, my father stepped forward.
9: Greetings to your highness, Count Ranulf.
11: I see you heathen dogs are feasting. What is the occasion? Ah, a wedding. Why was I not informed?
9: Well, your highness...
11: No, this will not do. It will not do at all. And the bride, I see the bride. A rather good-looking girl at that.
9: Your highness, members of our community are... permitted to marry if we secure the authorization of the bishop.
11: Bother the bishop!
9: But we have not violated any of the restrictions that are placed upon
11: our... To think I almost missed this. A cup of wine, dog?
9: Oh, yes, yes, your highness.
11: And I was wondering how I should spend the evening. I shall have a most enjoyable night. Ludwig, a horse for the bride.
8: Your highness, where are we?
11: Well, to the castle, of course, where you shall spend the most pleasurable wedding night with me.
8: No.
11: You mean you refuse the honor?
9: Please, your highness, we have rights granted by the king.
11: Swine! How dare you? Are you unaware of the droit de seigneur? I have the right to spend the wedding night with every commoner girl who marries in my domain. Ludwig! Put her on a horse.
10: No, never.
11: Only your youth prevents my mace from splitting your skull.
10: Would you talk to me this way if I had a sword in my hand? Coward!
11: And if you had a sword in your hand, dog, what would you do with it?
10: I would spill your heart's blood.
11: Oh. I like this one. Ludwig, he belongs to me. To me and no one else. Give him your sword.
8: Oh, Isaac, no, please, don't. Don't. Your highness, I will go with you.
11: You shall go with me in any event. Well, now, Isaac, is that how they call you? You have your sword? Shall we fight?
10: To the death.
11: Oh, to the death!
8: Before I knew what was happening, the fight was on. At first, I thought Isaac would be cut to pieces immediately. But somehow, he had learned swordplay, and he was holding his own. And then, a miracle. He was beginning to press the Count. And on Count Ranulf's face, I could see fear as Isaac was slowly but surely overcoming his defenses. I knew that this cruel and arrogant man would never let Isaac get the better of him, even if he had to call for help.
10: To the death, Count Ranulf! To the death!
11: Ludwig, come on us, kill him! Kill the dog!
8: No! And the Count's retainer fell upon Isaac. It was a terrible sight to see. I remember I fainted. I didn't know anything until I regained consciousness. I was lying on a couch in a large room. There were tapestries on the wall. And I knew I was in the castle.
12: I see you are awake at last.
8: Oh, please, I... Oh, but...
12: What's to be frightened about? You'll be all right.
8: Who are you?
12: Hedwiger, I'm supposed to prepare you for your lordship's bedchamber.
8: No.
12: Nothing will probably happen.
8: What are you saying?
12: Well, you know the state he was in. Furious. Your young man would have killed him in hand-to-hand combat.
2: Isaac, he's dead.
12: The Count had to call for help. At that, it needed five of his men-at-arms to do it.
2: Oh, Isaac, I must go to him.
12: Go to him? He's dead, isn't he? Now I have to take you inside to my lord and master's bedchamber.
2: No.
12: You can't keep saying no. It isn't ladylike. Now listen. If I know Count Ranulf, he's so drunk by now he's going to be fast asleep, dead to the world. So you just go in there.
2: No! Kill myself first. Oh,
12: there's no need to kill yourself. Aren't you listening to what I'm saying? He's out cold. Now tomorrow morning, before he wakes up, you walk out. And I'll see that the guards will let you through.
2: But
12: he won't remember that nothing happened. He won't remember a thing. Just keep your head. Now, come. Come in. You see, there he is, sprawled on his couch. Listen to him. There, behold the great lover, dead to the world. He can sleep like this for days. You're going to have a very dull night.
2: Where are you going? Don't leave me, please.
12: I'll have to lock you in. But I'll open the door at dawn to let you out.
2: Oh, don't go. Please don't go.
12: A shame you didn't bring anything to knit.
2: Don't leave me alone. Don't leave me.
0: Le droit de seigneur, the right of the lord of the manor. This is how it was under feudalism. And so, here is our terrified Rachel, who only a few short hours ago was a single girl, and in rapid succession has become a wife and a widow. She's locked in the room of the Count Ranulf, whose intentions are perfectly clear, provided he sobers up. I'll be back shortly.
13: There's a bit of fat in almost every family budget. Eliminate it, and you can make ends meet a lot easier. Takes some doing, but that's what the current Family Circle magazine's Guide to Money is all about. It shows how to set up a realistic budget, how to save on utilities and insurance. You learn that comparative shopping for a bank can pay off, and that you may be shelling out more in taxes than necessary. The guide also helps you plan for the future with useful information on Social Security and retirement programs. In another economy move, Family Circle has arranged with various food manufacturers to make their recipe booklets available for free. Listed are 50 of the best, including everything from microwave to mushroom cooking. And as a special bonus, there's an iron-on transfer bound right into this January Family Circle, so you can make that fun King Kong t-shirt modeled on the cover. The issue is now at your supermarket checkout counter. This is Jack Sterling for Family Circle, the world's largest selling woman's magazine.

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2: Had a rapid series of events. We've been listening to the story of a medieval writer, a woman who lived in France in the 10th century. On her wedding night, the lord of the manor killed her bridegroom and took her to his castle, where she now awaits his pleasure. That was a pretty usual state of affairs during the 10th century, in most places.
3: I was terrified. Even in his drunken sleep, his face was arrogant, cruel, a face without mercy, a man incapable of kindness. I thought about what had happened within the space of just a few hours. Isaac, my bridegroom, dead at the hands of this devil in human form. And I, not just bereaved, but disgraced. And then suddenly, my fear vanished. In its place, I felt a cold resolve. I would kill myself. It was the only way out. I would kill myself. His dagger was lying on a bench near the bed, a dagger with a jeweled hilt. And silently, I removed it from its silver scabbard. Thin, sharp, deadly, gleaming steel. It would be the work of a moment to plunge it into my heart.
4: Rachel.
3: Who is that?
4: My dearest. Have you forgotten me so soon?
3: Isaac.
4: Yes, Isaac.
3: My husband.
4: Your husband. Your murdered, martyred husband.
3: Isaac, it's you. And you're alive.
4: No, I'm dead.
3: Then why do I hear you so clearly? No, you're alive. I hear you. Oh, why can't I see you?
4: I'm dead, Rachel, dead. Avenge me.
3: Avenge you?
4: Oh, Rachel, be like Judith in the tent of Holofernes.
3: Yes, I shall kill him, and then I shall kill myself.
4: No. Fly from here.
3: Where could I go?
4: To the land of the Khazars, a people like us, but a warrior people.
3: A warrior people? But our people haven't been warriors since the days of King David.
4: The Khazars are warriors. It is said they have descended from the 10 lost tribes.
3: But what will I do there?
4: You shall rule.
3: Me? What do I know about...
4: You shall be a queen.
3: I'm dreaming. I'm having a nightmare.
4: No. You are awake. Listen to me. Go. Go to the land of the Khazars.
3: I don't even know where it is.
4: To the east, somewhere.
3: How can I find it?
4: If it is the will of God, he will show you the way.
3: Oh, such a journey. And the lands are filled with bandits and thieves.
4: God will protect you.
3: No, I'm frightened.
4: Had I lived, you would have gone with me.
3: Oh, Isaac, let me die, and I will come to you.
4: What are you saying? To take one's own life is a terrible sin.
3: But my life is of no use to me now.
4: You have a destiny. You are to become queen of the Khazars.
3: Me? Queen?
4: Why not you?
3: But I have no desire.
4: Find the land of the Khazars and make it a place where all of our people may take refuge. It's your destiny. But first, you must kill him. Avenge me. It takes only a moment, and it is done. See? Just below the chest, and to the left, slightly to the left. I will guide you, my beloved. I will guide you.
3: No, not while he sleeps.
4: Were he awake, you could never kill him.
3: Oh, Isaac. You must help me.
4: Yes, I shall help you. Hold the dagger tightly, tightly. Now, raise it high, and with all your strength, go! With the blankets. Yes. Who would know he is dead?
3: How quickly a man dies.
4: How quickly I died. Goodbye, Rachel.
3: No, no, stay. Stay with me.
4: I cannot stay with you, Rachel. I'm dead.
3: Come back, Isaac. Come back. Speak to me.
5: Girl, wake up.
3: Isaac.
5: Oh, there's no point bellowing after Isaac. He's dead and gone. Have you been lying on the floor all night? Is this how you slept? On this cold stone floor?
3: Oh, it was a dream. Isaac was a dream.
5: Oh, get up. On your feet, girl. It's time you were leaving. Like I told you, nothing would happen, didn't I? Well, didn't I?
3: Yeah, you told me.
5: Say, that's funny. I never heard him like this before.
3: Like what?
5: Oh, how quiet. He usually snores like a drunken pig, which he is. But he's lying there, still as a corpse. Maybe he's sick. No, I better not do anything. He hates to have people wake him. He might even plunge a knife into me. Come.
3: Where are you taking me?
5: I told you last night you can go home.
3: Home? But I'm in disgrace.
5: What kind of disgrace? You're not the only one. Besides, you're a woman.
3: I killed him, Father. I killed
6: him. Quiet, quiet. It would not be well for this to be known.
3: I heard Isaac's voice.
6: You must hide in my brother's house in Marseille.
3: But I promised Isaac that I would search for the kingdom of the Khazars.
6: There is no such place. It's only a fable. There are no such people.
3: But, Father...
6: You must obey me. You will go to the house of my brother Benjamin in Marseille.
7: Marseille. A city of Greek sailors in the country of the Franks. I would go, for Marseille was on the sea, and there I could take a ship and search for the land of the Khazars. The journey to Marseille, as all journeys are, was long and difficult and perilous. But I wore the clothes of a young man, a poor young man at that. I was so small and so slight, so humble and unimportant looking that nobody noticed me. After some weeks, I arrived at the home of my uncle, Benjamin.
8: Well, my child, your fame has preceded you.
7: Fame?
8: You killed the mighty Count Renulf.
7: Then it wasn't a dream.
8: Oh, no, indeed. You must keep hidden, of course, till this all blows over.
7: But I'll bring danger to your house, Uncle Benjamin.
8: We have so much now. A little more won't matter. You must keep wearing that boy's costume. It's a good disguise. And it's best all round for you to be mistaken for a young man.
7: But Uncle Benjamin, I know how hard the times are. I don't want to be another mouth for you to feed.
8: Oh, there's enough and to spare. I am very much in demand here. We are really quite comfortable.
7: In what do you trade, Uncle Benjamin?
8: Maps, charts.
7: Maps? Of what?
8: My girl, this is a city of sailors. They come, they go. Their ships move in and out of the harbor like flights of wandering swallows. They need maps to show them the waterways.
7: Where is the land of the Khazars?
8: And why would you want to know that?
7: Because it's my destiny to go there.
8: Your destiny?
7: To become queen of the Khazars.
8: And how was this destiny revealed?
7: My dead husband appeared to me and spoke to me and said I was to become queen of the Khazars.
3: My father, of course, dismisses it as a fable.
8: But you are an honorable child. If you say a thing, why should any deny it?
3: Tell me, where is the land of the Khazars?
8: I don't know, but I will ask.
3: Who?
8: The sailors who come into my shop. Surely one of them will have heard of it. Meanwhile, you have work to do.
3: Work?
8: Yes, work. If you are to be queen, you must prepare yourself.
3: How?
8: You are just a girl from the country. You must acquire wisdom so that you will be a good ruler.
3: But how may I acquire wisdom?
8: By reading books. We have many books in this house.
3: Oh, Uncle Benjamin, I simply can't stay here and just read.
8: And while you are reading, I shall be making inquiries.
3: I became lost in my books. The more I learned, the more I discovered how little I knew and how much I must study. A year went by, 2 years, perhaps even 3 or 4, I can't remember. As I say, I was lost in the books. And then one day, while sitting quietly and reading, I heard my uncle's voice.
9: Child! Child! Come out here!
3: Yes, Uncle?
9: Sit. Sit. Olaf, this is my nephew. Child, this is Olaf, the Viking.
6: You wish to know about the land of the Khazars?
3: Yes.
6: A wild and dangerous country. A fierce and warlike people.
3: And how could I get there?
6: If you will look at the map, there is this place that lies between the lands of the Persians and the Turks. Wild country. This, they say, is the land of the Khazars. But why should anyone want to go there?
3: Why? I've taken a vow.
6: Oh. Well, then I can only wish you good fortune. Benjamin, I shall leave this map for your nephew.
9: Oh, yeah.
6: And you may put it down on my account. A pity, young man, a great pity.
3: Why do you say that?
6: Well, they're a strange people, and yet they are suspicious of strangers. It would be better if you were a woman.
3: Why? Why would it be better?
6: As I have said, they do not welcome strangers, but they do have great respect for women.
3: Oh?
6: Especially for women who have wisdom.
3: Wise women?
6: Yes, yes, because only women have time to acquire wisdom. The men are too busy fighting or trading. And so when a king, or any man for that matter, wants to take a wife, he does not look for beauty, as we do, but for wisdom.
2: Destiny. Destiny. It seems to be leading the way to its own fulfillment. So far, everything our Rachel has done has taken her a step further along the road. But the perilous journey is still ahead. What shall await her once she arrives there? Well, I shall arrive with the third act in just a few moments.
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2: It's Athletes versus MS, Multiple Sclerosis. This is Frank Gifford with the word on the fight against MS. 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Well, the sports world is fighting back against MS. People like Brooks Robinson, Tom Seaver, and Eddie R. Carroll.
3: Right, this is Eddie R. Carroll. 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

0: listening to a story being told by a medieval writer, Rachel of Clairvaux. It is by now an old legend about this fabulous woman who was born at least 1,000 years before her time. It is the story of an incredible journey, and the boat is about to sail.
1: For the first time, I believed it. I believed I did have a destiny. I was meant to go to the land of the Khazars and to become queen, to make that land a haven for my people, my oppressed people. Olaf the Viking left the map with my uncle, and then the two of us put our heads together. How was I to get there? But the map shows us exactly where the place is, Uncle.
2: Yes, I see. But the journey...
1: The journey?
2: The sea is full of pirates. You shall be captured and sold as a slave.
1: If it is the will of the Lord, I fulfill my destiny. Then I shall arrive safely.
2: I will find you a ship.
1: And he did. The captain was an old friend, and Uncle Benjamin persuaded him to take me on as a cabin boy. For although it would be best to be a woman when I arrived at my destination, it would be better if I were a boy before I arrived there. My ship sailed. She was bound for the Greek city of Constantinople, and those waters were thick with pirates, pirates from every known nationality. But somehow, we seemed to have a charmed life. We outsailed most of the pirates who pursued us. And finally, after many weeks, we arrived at our destination. Then I took the trail overland, for I had many miles to travel. And yet, though it was the wildest of all countries, I had no fear. I knew it was the Lord's will for me to come to my destiny. One morning, I was weary, I was hungry. I passed by a field where some men were tending their sheep. I could hear their voices, and the words they spoke had a familiar sound. It was Hebrew, the Hebrew of the Old Testament. I was here. I had arrived at the land of the Khazars. And soon, I was in a town, and there was a splendid house. And I knocked at the door because I needed food and shelter and a place where I could dress to become a woman again.
3: Yes?
1: I ask hospitality.
3: Oh, enter, young man.
1: Thank you.
3: From where do you come?
1: A far country, the land of the Franks.
3: Oh, I've never heard of it. How does it happen you speak our language?
1: Oh, I am one of you.
3: My name is Bathsheba, young man. What are you called?
1: Rachel.
3: Rachel? But that's a woman's name.
1: I am a woman. Where may I bathe and dress?
3: Oh, I never would have believed it. Why have you come here?
1: Bathsheba, I look into your eyes and I see you are a good person.
3: Oh, well, I try to be.
1: And I need a friend. Will you be my friend?
3: Yes.
1: I need someone to talk to. It's been so long since I could pour my heart out to someone.
3: Oh, I understand.
1: May I confide in you?
3: Of course.
1: I'm here to fulfill my destiny.
3: Your destiny?
1: I am to become queen of the Khazars.
3: Oh, well, then you've arrived in a good time. Even now, the king is looking for a wife.
1: That's true. What Isaac told me is true. I am to be queen.
3: Now, the queen must be the wisest woman in the kingdom. Are you wise?
1: Well, the Lord will give me whatever wisdom is necessary at the proper time.
3: Well, the king has proclaimed that he will marry the woman who can answer 3 questions.
1: Well, I'll know the answers when the time comes. What are the questions?
3: No one has appeared, and so the king has not yet asked.
1: Well, I shall go to the court at once.
3: Oh, one moment.
1: Why? Why should I delay?
4: Uriel! Asriel, come in here at once. Lock her in the cellar.
1: Why?

0: to the Earth. Can you give a truthful answer?
1: How far is it from the sun to the Earth? Oh, Your Majesty, this is a difficult question. May I retire to make the proper calculations?
0: You have our permission.
1: Well, speak. How far is it from the sun to the Earth?
2: I won't tell you.
1: Then you shall die here of hunger and thirst. Well?
3: Just a little water. Just a few drops, please.
1: Water, wine, cool, refreshing, all you want. Just answer the question. Give me the answer. Would you ever perish? The answer.
3: Will you let me drink?
1: Will you tell me the answer?
3: Yes, yes.
1: It is exactly as far from the sun to the earth as it is from the earth to the sun.
0: That must be accepted as a truth. It cannot be denied. Very well, Bathsheba. You are one-third the queen. Now for the second question.
1: Listen, what is it that in the morning crawls about on four legs, at noon walks erect on two, and at dusk creeps about on three?
3: I don't know.
1: You know. You know.
3: I don't know. I tell you, I just don't know.
1: Then stay here in this cellar. Starve. Die here in this cellar.
2: My head was spinning. Had I come this far only to be defeated here by a false friend? Was I to lose everything? Was I to miss my destiny? I resisted telling her the answer for as long as I could. It was a simple question for one who had read books. It was actually the ancient Greek riddle of the Sphinx. But I decided to die rather than tell her. But I was just too hungry, too thirsty. One morning I just... at the sight of food, I found myself talking and telling her.
0: What is it then that in the morning crawls about on four legs, at noon walks erect on two, and at dusk creeps about on three?
1: The answer, O king, is man.
0: Man?
1: Yes, man. In the morning, or the beginning of life, as an infant, a man crawls about on all fours. At noon, which is the prime of life and the time of strength, he walks strongly and proudly on his own two feet. And at dusk, which is the twilight of life, weak, decrepit, unable to hold himself erect, he hobbles painfully with a staff.
0: You are two-thirds my queen. And now for the final question. Are you ready, Bathsheba?
1: Yes, Your Majesty.
0: Can you tell me what I am thinking?
1: What are you thinking now?
0: What am I thinking now?
1: Oh, well,
0: Is the question so difficult for one of your great wisdom?
1: Oh, yes. Yes, Your Majesty. I must retire to study the matter.
0: You have our permission to retire.
2: Once again she came to me to ask me the question. And this time I said,
3: I don't care. Kill me, starve me, do as you like. I cannot tell you the answer.
1: We shall see.
4: My dearest Rachel.
2: Oh, Isaac. Is that you?
4: Stop feeling sorry for yourself. I died fighting. Can't you fight?
2: How can I fight? All I can do is just starve to death.
4: No. You can fight this woman. This evil woman.
2: How? Tell me how.
4: Instead of weeping, why not open your heart and pray and ask for guidance?
1: I have no more patience. Give the answer now, or I will have my servants kill you on the spot. Speak.
2: How can I speak? How can I tell what the king is thinking? Unless, of course, I can watch his face and hear the tone in his voice as he asks the question.
1: That's impossible.
2: It could be done.
1: How?
2: Let me dress in your robes and cover my face with your veil. Then I could go to the palace and...
1: Do you take me for a fool?

0: You think I can be trapped so easily? Once I let you go, you would never come back.
1: I promise I shall not try to escape.
0: Why should I believe you?
1: Because I am a religious woman. I cannot lie. I promise I shall not try to escape.
0: Oh, very well. We shall exchange clothes. Go in my place.
2: Bathsheba, you are ready to answer the third and last question? Can you tell me what I am thinking?
1: Of course. Your Majesty is thinking that I am Bathsheba, widow of Nathaniel, when in reality I am Rachel, daughter of Asher Ben-Zvi, from the land of the Franks.
2: What?
1: It is true, Your Majesty.
2: Remove your veil. Do any in this room know the woman Bathsheba?
3: She's not Bathsheba.
2: Silence, silence.
1: And now, may I withdraw?
2: Withdraw? Why?
1: Because I promised Bathsheba I would return. You see, she has held me prisoner in her cellar and made me furnish the answers to your questions. But to answer the final one, I had to come here. And I have given her my word to return.
2: You were the one who really answered the other two questions?
1: Yes, Your Majesty.
2: Then, you are the queen.
1: And so, I became queen of the Khazars, queen of a fierce and warlike people. I had hoped to find here a haven for all the oppressed of Europe, but it was not to be. The kingdom of the Khazars disappeared one day in flames and death, as all kingdoms do. And I, the queen, became once again a homeless wanderer on the face of the earth.
4: Don't say we never give you a happy ending. After all, we've told you about a lone, defenseless woman who lived during one of the most hazardous periods in history. And we've given her a full share of happiness, adventure, love, some sorrow, true, but ripe, contented old age. Could you ask for more? I shall return shortly.
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0: Women, for centuries confined, restricted, exploited. And now, in our time, the bonds are breaking. Now women are rising. And what it signifies, we cannot say. After all, those who live through a revolution don't know it's a revolution till it's all over. What are women going to do? It's a proper question for us to raise. After all, we are the Mystery Theater. Our cast included Marion Seldes, Arnold Moss, Bryna Rayburn, Bob Caliban, and Court Benson. The entire production was under the direction of Hyman Brown. And now, a preview of our next tale.
1: Finally, the lady called out, "Please, don't start anything." And then, the gentleman and the lady got into his car. Well, then this morning I saw the dead man's picture in the paper, so I thought...
2: The lady and the gentleman, you don't know their names?
1: No. I'm not even sure they live in that building. They could just be visiting. But I remember the car. Oh, it's a real nice-looking foreign sports kind of car. And the license, I noticed the license, because it's so short and simple. UL-58.
2: UL-58.
1: Yeah.
2: Just a minute. I want to run a license number. Get me the motor vehicle computer. Yeah. I want UL-58. Yes. Ronald K. Fairchild.
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This is Zoe. Welcome to Audio Theater for Saturday, September 5th, 2026. 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This evening's shows are entitled The Man from Singapore, Operation Tomorrow, Death at 50 Fathoms, and I Died Last Night. These shows aired back on the evenings of April 4th, 11th, 18th, and 25th, 1950, respectively. Now, The Mysterious Traveler takes us on another journey into the realm of the strange and terrifying, momentarily. 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

0: The Mutual Broadcasting System presents The Mysterious Traveler, written, produced, and directed by Robert A. Arthur and David Copeland. And starring tonight, three of radio's foremost personalities, Grace Coffin, John Gibson, and Louis Van Ruten, in The Man from Singapore.
1: This is the Mysterious Traveler, inviting you to join me on another journey into the realm of the strange and the terrifying. I hope you will enjoy the trip, that it will thrill you a little and chill you a little. So settle back, get a good grip on your nerves, and be comfortable, if you can, as we follow the machinations of a ruthless woman. It's a story I call The Man from Singapore. My story begins in the San Francisco offices of the John Bates Importing Company. In a large, well-furnished office, Horace Riker, a junior partner in the firm, sits behind his desk, staring unbelievably at a letter which he holds in trembling hands. He reads the letter a second time, then agitatedly turns to the intercom box on his desk.
2: Blanche, come in my office at once, please.
3: Be right there.
2: Oh, Lord. What can we say to him? What can we say?
3: What is it, Horace? What's wrong?
2: Come in. Close the door.
3: Well, what is it?
2: Blanche, this airmail letter I just received. He's coming back.
3: Who is? You mean Bates?
2: Yes, John Bates, our senior partner. After 25 years in the Far East, he's coming back.
3: Flying?
2: Yes. Yes, he's leaving Singapore this Thursday. He'll be here a week from today.
3: Leaving Singapore Thursday?
2: Yes. Blanche, how can you stand there so calmly? Do you realize what John Bates will do when he finds out? $100,000. That's how much I'm short.
3: Horace, get hold of yourself.
2: I took the money for you. You've got to help me. Bates will send me to prison if you don't. And they'll make you give everything back.
3: They'll never get anything back. Never. The house, the car, the money. I'm keeping it.
2: You've never met Bates. He's a vindictive man. He'll send me to prison and you too, if he can.
3: Oh, no, he won't. He isn't sending anyone to prison.
2: He isn't? What'll stop him?
3: I always knew that someday he'd return to this country. That this moment would come. And now it has.
2: Yes. Now it has.
3: I've had a long time to think it over. And there's only one thing we can do.
2: What's that?
3: John Bates is never going to reach San Francisco.
2: What?
3: He's going to vanish in Hawaii.
2: Vanish in Hawaii? What are you talking about?
3: He's leaving Singapore Thursday. He'll be in Hawaii Saturday evening and we'll stop there overnight. You and I will be in Hawaii when he gets there.
2: What for?
3: I've told you. He's going to remain there. He's never going to reach San Francisco.
2: Blanche, you mean... No. Oh, no. I'll have no part of it.
3: Would you rather go to prison for 15 years?
2: But murder.
3: Yes, murder. We're living in a jungle where we have to kill or be killed. The sooner you get used to the idea, the better.
2: I stole, Blanche, but... I won't commit murder. I can't.
3: You can, and we will. We're in this thing together to the end.
2: But, Blanche, I...
3: There are no buts. Now, you'll do exactly as I say. Just think, Horace. Once Bates is gone, this company will be really ours. He hasn't any relatives. There's no one who will come forward to make trouble.
2: It's wrong. It's wrong.
3: It isn't wrong. It's only wrong if we fail. And we aren't going to. Now... You and I are flying to Hawaii on Friday under assumed names. And we're going on different flights. I want you to shave off your mustache, dye your hair, get yourself a pair of heavy black rim glasses.
2: Yes, Blanche. I guess it's the only way.
3: I'll dress as a widow, wear a black veil.
2: Well, won't people wonder where we are while we're gone?
3: We'll tell them we're driving up to my mountain lodge for the weekend. There's no phone there. It's completely isolated. We'll fly to Hawaii Friday morning, and be back in the office Monday afternoon.
2: You've had this planned for a long time, haven't you?
3: Yes. You should know by now, Horace, that I won't let anything or anyone stand in my way.
2: I've loved you so blindly, Blanche, that I suppose I've never realized how ruthless you can be.
3: And it's my ruthlessness that will save us. Now, here's the rest of my plan. You'll take the flight that leaves at dawn Friday. Now, when you arrive at Honolulu in the afternoon, you're to go to the Dorset Hotel. When you arrive, hire a...

0: There's the Singapore Clipper now, taxiing up to the gate. Bates will be getting out in a minute.
1: Blanche, it's still not too late to change our minds, even if
0: we've come to Hawaii for one thing, Horace, and we're going through with it. There's no turning back for either of us.
1: Yes, but there are so many things that can go wrong. What if Bates doesn't...
0: Nothing will go wrong if you do exactly as I told you. Look, the passengers are leaving the plane now. Point out Bates to me.
1: What with the darkness and the distance, it's hard to tell one passenger from another. There he is.
0: That tall, heavy man speaking to the stewardess?
1: Yes. Yes, that's Bates.
0: All right. You stay here in the car and wait.
1: Yes, Blanche.
0: Pardon me. Mr. Bates?
2: Why, yes?
0: I wonder if I might have a word with you outside.
2: Who are you? We've never met, have we?
0: No, we haven't. My name is Vera Charles. I flew here to Hawaii with your partner, Horace Riker.
2: Horace is here in Hawaii?
0: Yes. As a matter of fact, he's waiting in a car park just up the avenue. If we can step outside.
2: Very well. What's Horace doing here in Honolulu? Well,
0: perhaps it would be better if Horace told you. It isn't a very pleasant story.
2: Just who are you, Miss Charles?
0: I'm Horace's fiancé.
2: Oh, I see. I suppose I should offer my congratulations, but at this point, there are a great many things that need clearing up.
0: Horace will explain, Mr. Bates.
2: Where's the car?
0: Right up ahead, that black one.
2: Oh.
0: There's Horace in the back of the car.
2: Oh, yes, yes, I see.
1: Hello, John.
2: Horace, what's all this about?
1: It's quite an involved story, John. Will you get in the car?
2: Thank you.
0: Well, I think you'll be more comfortable in the front, Mr. Bates. The suitcases in the back will be in your way.
2: Very well. Now get to it. What's happened?
1: You remember when I was in Singapore last year, I told you about the office manager I'd hired, Blanche Worby.
2: Yes, yes. You said she was a very efficient woman. What about her?
1: Well, she's absconded.
2: Absconded?
1: Yes, with $40,000 of the firm's money.
2: What?
0: Yes, Mr. Bates. She took the money Wednesday. Through sheer accident, Horace learned that she had flown to Hawaii under an assumed name.
2: My word.
0: Horace decided not to waste a moment.
2: Yes?
0: Horace decided not to waste a moment, but to take action.
2: What action? Really, Miss Charles?
0: I thought you were never going to hit him. Now, let's get going.
1: Did I kill him?
0: No. He's only unconscious. But so far, so good. I doubt if anyone even saw him leave the air terminal.
1: How far is it to the spot you picked?
0: It's 30 miles out. They'll never find him, believe me.
1: Blanche, I won't do it. I can't.
0: I didn't expect you to. I'll do it. We'll bury him out there, and 4 hours from now, we'll be on a plane going back to San Francisco.
3: Yes, Blanche, there's no question in your mind as to what has to be done, is there? John Bates dies just as you've planned and is buried in a lonely grave on a Hawaiian mountainside. After all, identification has been removed. Then you and Horace drive back to the airport. He returns the rented car, and as two utter strangers, you board a plane for San Francisco. You sit far apart, never even looking at each other. 8 hours later, you land in California. Disguises are abandoned at your apartment, and the two of you go to the office, acting as if you'd just returned from the mountains. As you enter Horace's office, he sinks despondently onto the couch.
0: Get hold of yourself, Horace. It's all over. I admit it was quite a strain, but it's all over now.
1: But the police...
0: What about them? Bates' plane is due to land this afternoon at 4:00. When he doesn't turn up here at the office, we'll start making inquiries. In the end, we'll turn to the police. They'll establish that he reached Hawaii and disappeared. We have nothing to worry about.
1: You're sure, Blanche? You're sure?
0: Of course I am. With Bates dead, we don't have to worry about the books. They're in perfect order. And in time, we'll own the company outright. Yes, it's going to be nice. We haven't a thing to worry about. Not a thing.
1: Blanche.
0: Yes?
1: It's almost 6 o'clock. His plane was supposed to have arrived at 4. Shouldn't we call the police now?
0: Certainly not. It's much too soon to become alarmed. Tomorrow morning at 11 or so, when Bates hasn't arrived, you'll call the airlines and make inquiries. And the following day, we'll go to the police.
1: All right, just as you say.
0: Oh, relax, Horace. I'll do the thinking.
1: Yes, Blanche. It's 6 o'clock. What about supper and some drinks at the club?
0: Oh, fine. We can stand a little relaxation. I'll get ready. Someone came into the office.
1: The staff have all gone. Perhaps one of them came back. I'll see.
4: Can I help you?
2: Yes. Yes, maybe you can. My name is Garrett. Fred Garrett.
1: Well, come into my office, Mr. Garrett.
2: Thank you.
1: Now, what can I do for you? I said, what can I do for you?
0: I don't like people who stare.
2: Sorry. Haven't we met before?
0: No. I always remember people with bad manners.
1: You still haven't stated your business, Mr. Garrett.
2: I'm looking for Mr. Bates, John Bates.
1: Mr. Bates?
0: We expect Mr. Bates in the office tomorrow morning.
2: Oh. Well, then you've seen him, spoken to him?
0: Why, no, not yet. His plane only arrived 2 hours ago.
2: Well, the plane arrived, but Mr. Bates didn't.
1: He didn't?
0: You must be mistaken. We have a letter here from him that says that...
2: He wasn't on that plane. I know.
0: How do you know?
2: I boarded that plane in Singapore with Bates. Sat beside him all the way to Hawaii. You got to know quite a bit about him after a while.
0: Well, Mr. Garrett, if you say he didn't arrive this afternoon, then I suppose he didn't. Possibly he decided to spend a few days in Hawaii.
2: You're wrong again.
1: Wrong?
2: Yes, because he told me he was in a hurry to get to San Francisco. In fact, we had tickets on the same plane. Adjacent seats.
0: I see. What do you make of it?
2: Well, this I do know. I left Bates in the air terminal in Hawaii to buy some cigarettes. When I turned to look for him, I caught sight of him going out the door with a woman.
0: You're staring again, Mr. Garrett.
2: Yes. You know something?
0: What?
2: The woman I saw Bates leave with, she looked like you.
1: Well, that's preposterous. Why, Miss Werby spent the weekend at her lodge in the mountains.
2: You don't say.
0: We do say.
2: I hope it stands up.
1: What do you mean?
2: Let's skip the preliminaries. I'm betting that if the police found out what I know, it would give them an entirely different slant on the whole disappearance. That weekend in the mountains wouldn't stand up.
1: Blanche, if he...
0: Shut up! How much?
2: Swanky office you have here.
0: How much?
2: You know, on that plane trip, I managed to get quite a bit of information out of Bates. Told me he hadn't seen the States in 25 years. Alone in the world. No relatives.
0: What are you getting at?
2: The office force expects to see John Bates here tomorrow morning. Right? Well, they're going to.
1: Well, what are you talking about?
2: What's the matter, Mr. Riker? Don't you recognize your partner, John Bates?
0: No, that's the price we won't pay.
2: Oh, now, let's not be too hasty. Look at it this way. If I'm John Bates, then John Bates can't be missing. Which means there'll be no need to notify the police. Start an investigation, which may end, who knows where. From the looks of this business, I'm sure there's enough for three.
0: No.
2: I'm afraid I can't take that as an answer. Tomorrow morning at exactly 9:30 a.m., I'm going to walk into the reception room of this company. The rest will be up to you.
5: Thank you.
4: Horace. Good to see you again.
1: Good morning, John. Welcome home.
5: When did you arrive?
4: Yesterday afternoon on the 4 o'clock plane. Well, so this is our San Francisco office.
1: Yes, to think you've never seen it before. Oh, John, this is our office manager, Miss Werby. Blanche, this is Mr. Bates.
0: How do you do, Mr. Bates?
4: Well, so you're Miss Werby. Horace has written so much about you.
1: This way to your office, John.
4: Oh, thank you, Horace. It's good to be back in San Francisco after all these years. It's hard to believe I've been gone 25 years.
1: Here we are. I hope you like the way it's decorated.
4: Hmm. Yes, yes. Very nice. Very nice indeed. I'm glad to see that you two decided to act sensibly. It shows excellent judgment.
0: I think we'd better have a clear understanding about everything right now.
4: Of course. Now, as far as the business is concerned, I have no wish to interfere with the way it's being run. I'm sure that I can trust you two, and that the books will be in perfect order.
0: There's more to it than that. I want to know just what...
4: Come now, Miss Werby. Let's not go into details when I've been home less than 24 hours. We'll discuss it another time. Horace, would you have the cashier make out a check to me for
1: $5,000? $5,000?
4: Yes. Yes, I'm going to spend the day looking for an apartment, buying a car, acquiring all the necessities that a man in my position must have. Now, hurry it up, will you, Horace?
1: Blanche, why don't you stop pacing the floor and sit down? Have a drink.
0: In 2 weeks, he's taken $17,000.
1: Well, it isn't as though the business couldn't afford it.
0: Oh, you fool. Where do you think it'll all end? He'll milk the business dry.
1: Well, perhaps if you were to have a talk with him, point out...
0: It'll take more than a talk. Oh, to have gotten rid of Bates and then have had this happen. Well, he isn't going to get away with it.
1: Now, Blanche, there's no
0: use... The second Mr. Bates is going to join the first.
1: No. No.
0: You think I'm going to let him blackmail me out of everything?
1: Blanche, no. We were lucky the first time. This time, something's bound to go wrong.
0: No, Horace. I'll take care of everything.
3: Yes, Blanche, you've known it would have to be this way since the day that Fred Garrett walked into the office, haven't you? In the 2 weeks that have passed, you've already formulated a plan. Your coldness towards Garrett gives way to warmness. Soon he's spending more and more time in your office. Then one day, you invite him up to your mountain lodge for a weekend. He arrives on a Friday evening, pleased to find that he's your only guest.
2: Ah, dinner was wonderful, Blanche. So was the liquor. The place. Most of all, you.
0: Thank you. You're the perfect guest, Fred. Easy to please.
2: Not Fred Blanche. John. John Bates.
0: Yes, of course. I keep forgetting.
2: You shouldn't. John Bates is a much safer name than Fred Garrett. In more ways than one.
0: Another drink?
2: Sure, why not? You having one, too?
0: Of course.
2: Fine. You and I are going to get along, Blanche. Gonna get along.
0: Fred? Fred? That's it. Fall asleep, Fred. Horace?
1: Yes, Blanche. Is he out?
0: He's dead to the world.
1: I thought he'd never pass out. It's almost 1 a.m.
0: The late hour makes it all the better. The road will be empty. Pick him up, Horace, and carry him out to the car while I get his suitcase.
1: Yes, Blanche. He's real heavy. Hard to manage.
0: He won't be for long, Horace. Not for long.

0: Hold Mr. Garrett steady, Horace. He's leaning on me.
1: Yes, Blanche.
0: We're almost there. Did you park my car where I told you to?
1: Yes. It's hidden just off the road.
0: Good. Well, we haven't passed a car yet. The mountains are really deserted at this hour.
2: But what if one comes along?
0: It isn't likely. But if one does, we'll see the headlights long before it reaches us. Here we are. Now, help me get him over here behind the wheel.
2: That's what I'm doing. There.
0: Good. Now, get out and come around here.
2: Is he still unconscious?
0: Yes. Look up and down the road. Is there a car coming either way?
2: No, Blanche.
0: Then stand aside while I release the brake and close the door. There. Now, Horace, one push. There it's going.
2: Look how fast it's picking up speed on the downgrade.
0: It'll go off the road at the curve. There.
2: It's going through the guardrail.
0: There it goes over the cliff. That's what comes of drunken driving.
2: Come on, Blanche. Your car is parked up the road behind those trees.
0: Oh, no. We're going down the side of that mountain to make sure he's dead.
2: But he must be. That was a 100-foot fall.
0: Maybe he is. But we're going down to make certain.
2: But, Blanche, it'll take
0: us... No buts! I've got to be sure. There's the car. Near the stream.
2: It's completely demolished. He couldn't have lived through that.
0: He'd better not have.
2: Look, Blanche. There he is, lying near the car. He was thrown out by the crash.
0: Yes. See if there's any heartbeat.
2: No, Blanche. I don't want to touch
0: him. All right, I'll do it myself.
2: Is he dead?
0: I can't find any heartbeat, and yet I'm not certain.
2: He must be dead. No one could survive that fall.
0: Maybe not, but we'll play it safe.
2: What are you going to do?
0: Horace, help me drag him the few feet to the edge of that stream. We'll leave him by the edge of the stream, face down in the water.
2: Blanche, must we? I'm sure...
0: Take one of his arms. That's it. Now, pull him along slowly. That's it. As if he'd called to the stream for water. There. His face is in the water. We'll wait a few minutes, and then we'll leave. What did I tell you, Horace? It's worked out perfectly.
3: Come in.
4: Miss Werby's here, sir.
3: Sure in, Sergeant.
4: Yes, sir.
3: All right, to come in, Miss Werby.
0: Yes, Lieutenant.
3: Well, that'll be all, Sergeant.
4: Yes, sir.
3: Now, have a seat, Miss Werby.
0: Thank you. I can't tell you how shocked I was, Lieutenant, when you phoned and told me that John Bates had been killed in an automobile accident. How did it happen?
3: Well, suppose first you tell me when you last saw Mr. Bates.
0: Why, Friday night. He arrived at my mountain lodge at about 8 o'clock as a weekend guest.
3: Mm-hmm.
0: He told me that something unexpected had come up and he'd have to return to the city that same night.
3: Well, then what happened?
0: Well, we had supper and he started drinking. Very heavily. At 1 a.m., he started to leave.
3: I see.
0: I tried to persuade him to stay overnight, that he was in no condition to drive, but he wouldn't listen.
3: And that was the last you saw of him?
0: Yes. How was he killed?
3: Well, his car plunged through a guardrail. Fell 100 feet down the side of a mountain.
0: Oh, I never should have let him drive off in that condition.
3: That looks like an open and shut case. Except for one thing.
0: Yes?
3: An autopsy was performed on Bates. Seems his neck was broken. He was killed instantly.
0: Oh, I see.
3: But there's one little thing.
0: What do you mean?
3: What we want to know is how could a dead man drag himself 6 feet to the edge of a stream?
0: Why, I don't understand.
3: Well, fortunately, we do. See, Miss Werby, we've been questioning Horace Riker for the past 3 hours. He's finally confessed to everything.
0: No.
3: He claims it was your idea from beginning to end.
0: No, that isn't so. I had nothing to do with
3: it. Iger claims you forced him into it. Now he's made a full confession. Looks as though you're it, Miss Webby.
0: No. It was he who planned it all. You must believe me, Lieutenant. You must. He threatened to kill me if I didn't do as he told me.
3: I see. Riker, in here.
5: Blanche, well, they've been questioning me for hours. Questions, endless questions. I've told them we don't know anything about Mr. Bates' death. I've told them.
0: Then you didn't confess.
3: No, Miss Ruby, he didn't. We haven't been able to break him. But your confession will do.
0: You tricked me. You tricked me.
3: Yeah, but I wasn't the only one who tricked you. So did Fred Garrett.
0: Fred Garrett? You know that he isn't John Bates?
3: Yeah, we found out this morning he isn't. Garrett blackmailed you, didn't he? You were forced to accept him as John Bates because he knew you'd kill the real John Bates.
5: Yes, he blackmailed us.
3: He was bluffing you all the way.
0: Bluffing? But he threatened to go to the police.
3: Police? He'd hardly have done that.
0: Why not?
3: Fred Garrett was a fugitive.
0: A fugitive?
3: He was wanted by the Singapore police. For murder.

This is the mysterious traveler again. Did you enjoy our trip? Too bad about Blanche Worby, isn't it? Just an ambitious woman trying to get ahead, trying to make sure her tracks were well covered. But she was too efficient. If only she hadn't made the mistake of dragging poor dead Fred Garrett to the edge of that stream. Oh, well, you can't be right every time. Unfortunately, in Blanche's case, the mistake was fatal. Well, that reminds me of next week's story, Retreat from Tomorrow. It's about two scientists who try to learn what the future has in store for our frightened world, and... Oh, you have to get off here. I'm sorry. But I'm sure we'll meet again. I take this same train every week at this same time.

have just heard The Mysterious Traveler, which is played by Maurice Tartlett. In the cast were Grace Coffin, John Gibson, and Louis Van Ruten. Original music is composed and played by Al Finna. This is Bob Emmerich speaking. All characters in our story were fictitious, and any resemblance to the names of actual persons was purely coincidental. This is the Mutual Broadcasting System.

0: The Mysterious Traveler, written, produced, and directed by Robert A. Arthur and David Kogan, and starring tonight two of radio's foremost actors, Leon Janney and Charlotte Holland, in Operation Tomorrow.
1: This is the Mysterious Traveler, inviting you to join me on another journey into the realm of the strange and the terrifying. 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It's a story I call Operation Tomorrow.
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1: My story begins in a scientific laboratory cut out of the solid rock many feet beneath New York's City University. Amidst a maze of electronic apparatus, Professor Wilbur Malcolm, a middle-aged pipe-smoking man, is making methodical tests, aided by his new assistant, Fred Andrews.
3: The main output coils seem to be working the way they should. You ready at the meters, Fred?
4: Yes, Professor. But I wish I knew what we were doing.
3: You will in a few seconds, my boy. Now, wind up that alarm clock and put it here on this lead table in the center of the magnetic field.
4: This old alarm clock?
3: Yes.
4: There. All right, it's in the magnetic field. Now what?
3: Now I'm going to turn on the current. You give me the readings as we go along.
4: Right, sir.
3: Here we go. Readings, please.
4: 1,000 volts positive main output tube. 1,500. 2,000. 3. 4. 5. 6. 7. 8,000. 9. 10,000.
3: All right. We've reached critical voltage. Now watch the clock closely, Fred.
4: The clock? Yes, sir. Why, it's getting a little hazy. Hard to see. Now it's transparent, as if it were made of glass. What is this, Professor?
3: Patience, my boy. Watch and observe. That's the scientist's motto.
4: Well, the tick is getting fainter. Fading out. The clock is disappearing. Professor, the clock has vanished.
3: So it has. Gone completely.
4: But where? Don't tell me you've discovered the secret of invisibility.
3: Oh, something bigger than that, Fred. But watch now. I'm going to cut off the alpha tubes. Now I'll cut in the beta tubes. That will give us a negative charge and reverse the magnetic field. You ready, Fred?
4: Yes, sir.
3: Here we go. Readings, please.
4: 2,000 volts negative. 3,000 negative. 4,000. 5. 6. 7. 8. 9. 10,000 volts negative.
3: Good. I'm holding the field at 10,000. Now watch where the clock was.
4: I'm watching, sir. Good. Good Lord, I see a ghost of a clock there. Just a misty outline. Now it's becoming clearer and clearer. It's transparent. Now it's almost solid. Why, I can hear it ticking again.
3: And there it's back. Oh. Yes, Fred. The clock is back. And as you can hear, still in good working order.
4: But where was it? Where did it go?
3: Where did it go? It went into the future.
4: Into the future?
3: Yes, my boy. That clock has just penetrated approximately 1 year into the future. You've witnessed the first demonstration of something that up to now has always been considered a fantastic dream. Time travel.
4: Good Lord.
3: Ah, that's enough for today. You're coming home with me, Fred, while I tell you my plans.
4: How did you stumble onto this time travel effect, sir?
3: Well, it came about almost by sheer accident. My main purpose, which is a top-secret operation, is to develop electronic controls for atomic spaceships.
4: You mean they've been developed?
3: Oh, no, not yet. But it shouldn't be long now. Science is making incredibly rapid advances. And sometimes it worries me. When you travel so fast, there's danger of a collision.
4: Yes, I know. We're all of us worried that the world is headed for a gigantic disaster, but there doesn't seem to be anything we can do about it.
3: Perhaps there is. That's what I've been working around to tell you, Fred.
4: What, Professor Malcolm?
3: Well, this time travel effect that I stumbled on accidentally, I've kept it a secret. You're the only person besides myself to know about it.
4: I'm very flattered, sir.
3: And I know I can trust you. And I need your help. I'm not sure we're really ready for time travel. As we were just saying, we're going so fast now, so many new discoveries that we don't know how to handle for the world's good. I hesitate to add one more to the list.
4: I think I understand.
3: But on the other hand, maybe it can be used for mankind's benefit. I have a wild scheme, Fred. Very unscientific. And yet...
4: What is it, Professor?
3: Well, it's this. I propose to send you in a little jaunt into the future.
4: Into the future?
3: Yes. I want you to bring back information. I want to find out what's in store for us mortals of the 20th century, Fred. If it's bad, war, perhaps. Just knowing about it in advance may make it possible to prevent it. Do you follow me?
4: Huh. It would be like knowing in advance about a train wreck and then seeing that it doesn't happen.
3: I knew you'd understand. That's why I sent for you. As soon as we've completed our tests, I propose to send you through time 100 years into the future.
1: For days and weeks, Fred Andrews and Professor Malcolm experimented until they were sure it would be possible to send a human being into the future and bring him back safely. At last, they were ready for the big test, for the actual transmission of Fred himself through time.
4: Professor, I'm all ready. Why are you hesitating?
3: Well, Fred, as we've been working, suspicion has been growing in my mind.
4: What suspicion, sir?
3: I don't think this is going to work.
4: But, Professor, we've sent dozens of objects into the future and brought them back. Even live animals. Cats, dogs.
3: Yes. But we've never brought back an object from the future itself. I mean, one we didn't send there.
4: No, that's true,
3: but... I wonder if... Well, no matter, we'll see. Now remember, gather all the information you can and get back to this spot 6 hours from now. I'll activate the return field then and bring you back to 1950.
4: Yes, sir, I'll do my best.
3: I guess that's all. Good luck, my boy.
4: Thank you, sir.
3: 5,000 volts positive. 6,000 volts. How do you feel?
4: I feel fine, Professor.
3: 8,000 volts. 9. 10,000. Critical voltage. You're beginning to move forward into time. You're getting transparent now. Can you hear me?
5: Yes, Professor Malcolm. I can hear you. But you sound very far away. I can't see you any longer. I seem to be in the middle of a fog or mist. Now I'm just surrounded by blackness. I can't hear or see anything.
3: He's gone. Pray heaven he comes back safely.
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1: For a long moment, Fred Andrews felt as if he was spinning dizzily through empty darkness. Then the feeling passed, and he cautiously opened his eyes to find himself standing in an empty room, the laboratory which he had just left 100 years ago. Unsteadily, he crossed the room and, with difficulty, opened the door. Then he gasped. Outside was a maze of corridors and stairways, brilliantly lighted as if a whole city had been carved out of the rock of Manhattan Island. As he stood there, someone came walking swiftly past him, an attractive girl in full military uniform.
4: I beg your pardon.
6: Yes?
4: But, can you
6: What are you
4: tell
6: doing
4: me...
6: here? This section is forbidden to civilians.
4: Forbidden to civilians? I don't get it.
6: How did you get past the guards? Where are your identification papers?
4: No, wait a minute. Since when does an American citizen have to carry identification papers?
6: Ever since the war started, as you know quite well. Put up your hands.
4: A gun? No, look, miss, you don't have to threaten me. I'm harmless.
6: Stand still. I want to see if you're carrying a weapon.
4: Well, satisfied? The only weapon I have is a fountain pen.
6: What's your name?
4: Frederick Andrews, Ph.D.
6: Your draft card, please.
4: Draft card? Look, what's all this about? War, draft card, identification papers. All these tunnels that have been dug down here. I'm a stranger here.
6: I don't know what you're up to, but no one can be that ignorant. You're coming along with me to see Colonel Phillips.
4: Colonel Phillips?
6: He's the security officer for this sector. And I certainly hope you have a good story to tell him.
7: So your story, Mr. Andrews, is that you've come here from the year 1950. You must realize it's a very unconvincing tale.
6: Completely unconvincing, in my opinion, Colonel.
4: Well, it's the only story I have. I was born in 1923. And in 1950, Professor Wilbur Malcolm of City University sent me into the future. Now I'm here and, I forgot to ask the date.
6: It's April 10th, 2050.
4: Exactly 100 years. Professor Malcolm's calculations were accurate to almost the minute.
6: Colonel, in my opinion, this man is a very clever spy.
4: Spy? But look at that stuff you took from my pockets. The notebook, fountain pen, my driver's license dated 1950. Those coins and bills, the cigarettes. Surely they convince you I came from 100 years ago.
7: I think we can settle the question, Mr. Andrews. Our technical department can tell whether this currency is genuine and approximately how old it is. Lieutenant French.
6: Yes, sir.
7: Send all these things by pneumatic tube to the technical department. Ask them for an immediate report. Also ask them if there is any record of a Professor Malcolm or an assistant named Frederick Andrews at City University in 1950.
6: Yes, sir, right away. I'll have a report for you in half an hour.
7: When the report comes, Mr. Andrews, I'll know how to handle your case. If you are a spy, you know the penalty.
4: Well, I'm not worried, Colonel. Now, may I ask a few questions? Are you at war?
7: We are indeed at war.
4: And these miles of tunnels I saw, carved out of the solid rock.
7: This city has retreated underground, Mr. Andrews. No one lives on the surface now.
4: Good Lord. How long has the war been going on?
7: We have been at war, Mr. Andrews. Off and on, of course, with periods in between in which both sides have rested up. For 95 years.
4: Well, a visitor at last. Hello, Lieutenant French.
6: I'm sorry, Mr. Andrews, that we had to keep you locked up until you were cleared.
4: Does that mean you believe my story now?
6: Technical Division says your story is true.
4: I'm free now?
6: Well, not exactly, Mr. Andrews. This is a military sector, and you're a civilian. But I am to be your guide for the time being.
4: Good. Then, suppose I call you Emily, and you call me Fred.
6: All right, Fred.
4: There's a great deal I want to see and learn before I go back to 1950.
6: Go back?
4: Hmm.
6: You mean you can return?
4: Of course. Professor Malcolm will turn on his gadgets to bring me back at 4 o'clock.
6: That's only 3.

0: What's that big board with lights on it?
1: That's the chart board which records every flying bomb within the 1,000 miles of American territory.
2: Self-guided missile entering detection net over Greenland. General course south, southwest.
3: I have it plotted. Send up interceptor rockets when it reaches zone 4.
2: Yes, sir. Rockets 34 and 35 successfully intercepted at defense zone 4.
1: Now you see, Fred, two lights just went out. That means we sent up destroyer rockets, which brought the bomb down.
2: Rocket bombs 29 and 31 have eluded interception at zone 3.
3: Interception salvo at zone 2. If they penetrate, use interceptor L-100 at zone 1.
1: L-100 is our new top-secret interceptor, Fred. Hardly anyone knows how it works, but it never fails.
0: Four more lights went out then.
1: Mm-hmm, and here comes the report.
2: Last four rockets successfully intercepted.
3: Roger.
1: Well, Fred, what do you think of modern
2: rocket
1: warfare?
2: Rocket 25 has penetrated zone 2.
0: It's horrifying.
2: Interceptor
0: and
2: L-100 is being launched now.
0: Seems to take it so calmly.
1: You can't get excited when a thing has lasted for almost 100 years on and off.
0: That light.
1: Hmm?
0: Number 25. It's still on and moving.
1: But it should have been destroyed by now. Do you suppose...
2: Rocket number 25 has eluded interceptor attack by L-100.
1: It has, but it can't have.
3: Report on 25, please.
2: Detection base 103 reports number 25, apparently new type rocket, non-metallic construction, able to baffle sighting mechanism of L-100.
3: Order technical crew to search for fragments after the hit. Send general warning to eastern seaboard area. Give plotted strike prediction.
2: Very good, sir. All personnel in Eastern District, all personnel, bomb strike due in 10 seconds. Battery area, bomb strike due in 5 seconds, 4 seconds, bomb strike due in 3 seconds, 2 seconds, 1 second. All personnel, bomb strike over.
1: All right, Fred. I'll take you to the viewing room next. And you can see for yourself what this city looks like in the year 2050. Lieutenant French reporting back with Mr. Andrews, sir.
4: Very good, Lieutenant. Well, Mr. Andrews, have a good look around.
0: Yes, sir. I saw the city through the television viewing screens.
4: Not quite the city you left, is it?
0: It's unbelievable. Just acres of twisted steel and fallen stone. The skeletons of giant buildings lying across one another, rusting. It's like the end of the world.
4: Not quite. Perhaps not even the end of civilization. Man is an adaptable creature.
0: But are we winning, sir?
4: Nobody wins a war anymore, Mr. Andrews. We're holding our own, and we hope when the end comes, there will be peace on Earth forever.
0: But how did it start, sir? We were trying so hard to prevent war back in 1950. In fact, one reason for my trip into time was to get information that might help us keep war from breaking out.
4: Lieutenant French, why didn't we think of that?
1: Think of what, sir?
4: If the world of 1950 knows the truth, maybe it won't happen. Either they can prevent the accident that started all this back in 1955, or at least they'll know the truth when it does happen.
1: Of course, sir. Mr. Andrews can take the true story back with him.
0: What story? I don't follow you.
1: Fred, you asked how the war started.
0: Yes.
1: It started because of an accident and an over-jittery world.
4: Yes, my boy, a horrible irony.
1: Fred, now listen. During the 1950s, the government established a special experimental base in the heart of the Arizona desert, in a little town called Red Rock.
0: Red Rock, Arizona?
1: Yes, that's right. The first space rocket was put into production there, and work was pushed on the problem of fuel.
4: During the course of experiments, an explosion occurred late in 1955.
1: It was a terrific blast, wiped out the whole base. The first reports were sabotage, that the enemy had blown up the base because they were afraid we were on the verge of getting space flight.
4: Before the truth became known, our newspapers screamed for retaliation. The enemy became panicky and decided to strike first. And phase one of the war was on. When we discovered the blast was really an accident, it was too late to stop.
0: That's horrible, sir. War.

0: because everybody was just too jittery.
1: But it doesn't have to be. Don't you see, if you take back the true story before it happens, it won't have to happen. Now look, I've assembled a dozen books for you. The information in them will enable your scientists to prevent that blast at Red Rock Base.
2: Now, Fred, you've got to get the facts back to them. You've just got to.
0: I will. Believe me, Professor Malcolm and I will see to it this war doesn't start in our time.
1: Good. Now, come along. You've only 5 minutes more.
0: This is the exact spot where I was lying when I came through the time dimension, Colonel Phillips.
1: You've only 30 seconds more, Andrews. Remember, impress the lesson of the accident at Red Rock on the world. These books, hold them close to you so they'll go back with you.
0: Yes, sir. I've got a good grip on them.
2: Fred.
0: Yes, Emily?
2: Just good luck.
0: Thanks. Maybe I'll pay another trip to 2050.
2: I hope so.
1: It's 1600, and Professor Malcolm is on time.
2: Look, Colonel. He's getting transparent. He's disappearing.
3: Goodbye, Emily. I guess this is it. Hope to see you again sometime.
2: But, sir, the books, they aren't disappearing. They're just as solid as ever. Fred! Fred!
3: What? I can hardly hear you. Everything's gray and misty. Are you still there? Emily, are you still there?
2: The books, Fred! Fred, the books!
1: Andrews, you're going back with the books! They're staying here!
4: He's appearing. He's returning. Thank heaven he's safe. Fred, my boy. Fred, what's the matter? You're staring at me as if you didn't know me. Here, Fred, let me help you up. It's I, Professor Malcolm.
0: Professor Malcolm?
4: Yes. Yes. Don't tell me you don't remember.
0: Professor Malcolm?
4: Yes, yes, Fred. What's the matter?
0: Oh, my head feels so funny. I can't seem to remember who you are or what's happened to me. What am I doing here?
4: Well, Fred, how are you?
0: Oh, Professor Malcolm, it's good to see you, sir.
4: I can't tell you how I've been blaming myself ever since the experiment.
0: Oh, nonsense. I haven't suffered any harm. Just a blank place in my mind. I can't understand it. Do you suppose the experiment failed?
4: You were gone for 6 hours. Somewhere. That's all I know, Fred. If you did get to 2050, Fred...
0: Yes, sir.
4: Well, I have a theory that though we can move from past to future, it's impossible for anything belonging in the future to move to the past. The structure of time itself prevents that.
0: I see.
4: So, if you did try to bring back any books or papers, they stayed behind.
0: You must be right.
4: You can't remember because nothing that you didn't take with you could come back with you, even including sensory impressions on your brain cells. The very act of returning wiped out your memories.
0: Maybe if I went again, we could find some way around the problem. There must be some way, sir.
4: No, Fred. I'm dropping the whole subject for the time being. I've been transferred to a new assignment, and you're coming with me.
0: Well, what is the assignment, sir?
4: All spaceship research is being concentrated at a new base now being developed. You and I are going out there to help develop a fuel and we'll take a rocket to the moon.
0: I see. Where is the base, Professor Malcolm?
4: Oh, someplace in the west. I believe they call it Red Rock, Arizona.
0: Red Rock? The name seems awfully familiar to me. I wonder why.

This is the mysterious traveler. Well, time travel doesn't seem to be all it's been painted. Especially if you can't remember what's happened when you get back. You aren't worried about the future, are you? You know that tonight's story couldn't possibly happen. Or could it? Oh, you have to get off now. I'm sorry. But I'm sure we'll meet again. I take this same train every week at this same time.

0: And now a final message from the Ford dealers of America. The car everyone's talking about is the 1950 Ford. 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

You have just heard The Mysterious Traveler, played by Maurice Tarplin. In our cast were Leon Janney, Bob Donnelly, Charlotte Holland, and Ralph Bell. Original music composed and played by Al Finelli. All characters in this story were fictitious, and any resemblance to the names of actual persons was purely coincidental. This is Durward Kirby speaking. This is the world's largest network, the Mutual Broadcasting System.

0: The Mutual Broadcasting System presents The Mysterious Traveler, written, produced, and directed by Robert A. Arthur and David Kogan. And presenting tonight two of radio's foremost personalities, Frank Behrens and Roger DeCoven, in Death at 50 Fathoms.
1: This is The Mysterious Traveler, inviting you to join me on another journey into the realm of the strange and the terrifying. I hope you will enjoy the trip, that it will thrill you a little and chill you a little. So settle back, get a good grip on your nerves, and be comfortable, if you can. For tonight, we're going to venture into the dangerous depths of the Atlantic with a group of desperate men caught in a strange dilemma. It's a story I call Death at 50 Fathoms. I suppose you've been reading the newspapers these last few weeks. You saw those headlines, Mystery Sub Sighted Off Pacific Coast, and Traitor Vanishes as Mystery Sub is Sighted, and all the others. Well, Joe Briggs read them too, as well as heard the story one evening when he dropped into the corner bar near the radio repair shop he owned.
2: Total damage caused by the fire was close to $1 million.
3: Hi, Joe. Will it be?
4: Give me a glass of Bock beer.
3: Okay, one Bock coming up.
2: American destroyer.
4: Hey, what's that news commentator saying about a mystery sub? Let me listen to that.
2: Official comment has come from the Navy Department. Accept the statement, we are investigating. One rumor insists that the appearance of the mystery sub is connected with former German dictator Adolf Hitler. According to unidentified sources, Hitler is hiding somewhere in South America and being supplied by submarine. However, official circles regard this story as being fantastic. This summary of the last-minute news has been brought to you by...
3: Mystery submarines, Hitler hiding in South America. What'll they think of next?
5: Yeah, it's screwy, all right. But I could tell you a story that's even screwier.
3: Huh?
5: I know what happened to Hitler and where he is now.
3: Yeah?
5: Yeah.
3: I thought the Russians found his body when they captured Berlin.
5: Well, maybe they found a body, but it wasn't his.
3: Whose was it?
5: A double. Hitler did try to get away by submarine, see? And just... Nah, you wouldn't believe it if I told you.
3: Try me and see.
5: Okay. I never told it before, you see. Not even to my buddies when I was in the Navy. Why should I be called nuts and sent up for observation? So, don't believe me. Just call it, a story. And you can stand me a beer when I've finished, eh?
3: All right, Joe. It's just a story.
5: Check. Well, it began the night after the war in Europe ended. I was in the Navy then. I was a radio operator on board the destroyer Spindrift. It was late at night, and I was half asleep in the radio room, the receiver over my ears, when I heard it. A voice that seemed to come whispering out of no place.
6: Hello. Hello. Can you hear me? Can anybody hear me? Please. If you can hear me.
5: The voice faded out again. It was a German voice, talking English good. I turned the controls and it came back stronger.
6: Hello, hello. This is Oberleutnant Reiner of the undersea boat Wolf. Listen to me. Anybody who may be picking up this message, please listen. Nobody can help us. But it makes it easier to talk. Easier to face what's coming. Easier to face... death. Yes, death. We are doomed, and we know it. And yet, only yesterday, we thought all danger was past. Yes, just yesterday afternoon, as we were cruising on the surface, recharging our batteries, we thought our mission was as good as accomplished. Captain Metz was on the bridge with our very special passenger, who called himself... Schmidt. Though, of course, we all knew who he was.
7: A beautiful day, Captain.
3: particularly gratifying after our long submersion.
7: Yes, Your Excellency. Pardon me, Herr Schmidt.
3: You must not take the slightest risk as long as I am aboard, Captain Metz. We have lost, but I shall yet win. You hear? I shall win.
7: For it would be disloyal of me to believe anything else, Herr Schmidt.
3: In South America, I will make my plans. The world will think me dead. Instead, I will be hidden where I can direct our rebirth.
7: Quite so, Your Excellency. Pardon me, the lookout has sighted something. Ach, yeah, there's a lifeboat drifting 3 points off our starboard bow.
6: Pitching and tossing on the gray waves of the Atlantic ahead of us was a lifeboat, crowded with gaunt-faced men who watched with hostile eyes as we came alongside. A dozen yards away, Captain Metz ordered the engine stopped, and then, as our illustrious passenger looked on with his cloak concealing his face, Captain Metz questioned the men in the lifeboat.
7: You in the lifeboat. Who's in charge?
8: I am, blast your eyes.
7: What's your name? What ship? What cargo did you carry? What port were you cleared for?
8: Captain Walter McCaffrey of the Melton. We were a relief ship carrying food and medical supplies when one of your murdering dogs torpedoed us.
7: That's enough, Captain Jensen. You may pull away now. The nearest land is 300 miles due west of you.
8: Aye, we'll pull away. And glad to get out of the same pulp of the ocean with you. Oil men, let's get where we can breathe air not contaminated by these skunks.
6: And then, just as the lifeboat started to pull away, the wind whipped aside our passenger's cloak. And in the lifeboat, Captain Mackenzie, a burly giant of a man, recognized him.
8: Men, stop! Look! There on the coming tower. You see that slinking rat trying to hide his face? Do you know who that is? Hey, take a good look at him. It's the master murderer himself. The archdevil who really gave the order to send our comrades to the bottom. Hey, look at him there. With his toothless mustache, trying to hide from us.
7: I fear you have been recognized, Herr Schmidt.
3: Stop them. They must die, all of them. Turn your guns on them.
7: That is against international law, Herr Schmidt.
3: I order you to destroy that boat, Captain. No one can be allowed to live to report having seen me.
7: Very well. Forward gun. Ready to fire.
8: Forward gun. Ready to fire.
7: Give them two rounds. Forward gun. Fire.
8: Forward gun. Fire! You murdering dogs. So you're going to slaughter us too, are you? You there in the conning tower. Listen to me. Every one of us will be waiting for you when your time comes. All of us that your hold and jackals have melted will be waiting for you. Down here in the dark waters, we'll be waiting for you. And if it'll come down among us, we'll get you. Remember that. We'll be waiting for you.
7: Fire!
3: They are gone.
7: Yeah, a direct hit. There will be no eyewitness to tell of seeing you aboard a submarine in these waters, Herr Schmidt.
3: The world must never guess I have left Germany. The whole future of the Fatherland depends. What is that? That sound?
7: Bombers. Patrol bombers coming this way. Get below at once.
9: We're going down.
6: Made a crash dive and fled into the concealing depths of the ocean. A few bombs exploded, but far away, the patrol planes were too late. Crisply, Captain Metz gave the necessary orders while our illustrious passenger looked on, his face pale.
7: What's our depth, Miller?
10: 75 feet, sir.
7: Good. We were too fast for them.
3: The bombs. They are coming closer.
7: Oh, they've lost us. They are forming at random now. Yes, we are safely away. The depth, Mueller?
10: 90 feet, sir.
7: 90 is enough. Level her.
8: Level her, sir?
7: We'll set our course at 180. Level her, I said. We're still diving.
8: The leveling planes, they won't respond, sir.
7: What?
8: Either they're jammed or the operating motors are broken down.
11: We are damaged.
9: The bombs have them in
11: front. Nonsense. There wasn't a bomb close enough to break an egg. Rainer, our depth.
10: 120 feet, sir.
11: Lieutenant Rainer, order half speed ahead.
12: Half speed ahead?
11: Shift to hand operation of the diving plane.
9: Hand operation of the diving plane, sir.
11: Now, level her.
9: Level her, sir.
11: Well, what's the matter?
9: Captain, the operating key won't turn.
13: It won't turn?
9: The planes must be jammed, sir. They're still diving.
13: Captain Metz, I demand that you rise to the surface. There is something wrong, and my safety must not be in danger.
11: Silence! I am captain of this vessel, and I'm giving the orders. All right. While leveling planes are jammed, we'll surface and clear them. Miller,
10: depth. 150 feet, sir.
11: Stop the engine.
12: Stop the engine.
11: Blow the forward ballast tank.
12: Blow the forward ballast tank.
14: Our bow is beginning to come up, sir. We are leveling off.
11: Hold her as she is.
12: Hold her as she is.
11: Miller, how fast are we going up?
10: Yeah. Not rising at all, sir.
11: What? Not rising? We must be.
10: We are still diving. 20 feet a minute.
13: According to the gauges, we are light, not heavy. We can't still be diving.
9: Captain, I order you to take me to the surface immediately. Do you hear?
11: I am just as interested as you in reaching the surface, Herr Schmidt. Blow the main ballast tank.
12: Blow the main ballast tank.
6: Struggled to reach the surface, to no avail. We blew all our ballast tanks until we should have shot up like a cork, and still we continued settling toward the bottom. It was unreal, unbelievable, impossible. The crew stared at each other, white-faced, and dared not utter their fears aloud. Our illustrious passenger raved and ranted at Captain Metz, screeching about his safety until Metz ordered him to his cabin. White-faced, his beady black eyes wide with terror, Herr Schmidt left the control room. We continued trying to raise the Unterschied boat, Wolf, to the surface.
11: Lieutenant Rainer, what depth does the chart show?
13: 300 feet with a gravel bottom, sir. But there's a fault in the ocean bed just east of our position. A crevasse 1,000 feet deep.
11: We are safely beyond it. Miller, our depth.
12: 200 feet, sir. And we are going down 10 feet a minute.
13: But our tanks are empty. We should be going up.
11: Nevertheless, we are going down. And as long as we are, we will bottom and surface for repair. Who said that? Who spoke there, Lieutenant?
13: I don't know, sir.
11: Miller?
10: Not I, sir.
11: Fire!
9: And, sir.
11: Someone is lying. When I find him, he'll go into irons. Miller, our depth.
10: 120 feet. It's almost as if...
11: As if what?
10: Nothing, sir.
11: Go on. As if what?
10: Excuse me, sir. I was going to say... As if something was pulling us down.
11: Aha. But you thought better of saying it.
10: Yes, sir.
11: See that you continue to think better of such remarks. The same applies to everyone on board. Lieutenant Rainer.
13: Yes, sir.
11: We will bottom in 7 minutes. Prepare to make an inspection of the ship when we do. Well, Lieutenant?
13: I have finished the inspection, sir.
11: Your report?
13: Everything is in perfect order, sir. There are no leaks. The batteries are fully charged. All motors in working order. All pumps operating.
11: Then, obviously, there is no reason we should not surface when we choose to do so.
13: No, sir.
11: Miller, what word of the destroyer?
15: I have heard no propeller sound for 2 hours, sir.
11: Then we will surface. Blow the auxiliary tanks.
9: Blow the auxiliary tanks, sir. All main and auxiliary tanks empty, sir.
13: All tanks empty. Captain, empty mess. We have blown all our tanks, and we have not risen one inch.
15: I am aware of it, Lieutenant Reiner. Do you take me for an imbecile?
13: No, sir. It's just that it's impossible.
15: Obviously, we are stuck on a mud bottom.
13: But the bottom here is gravel. The chart says so.
15: The chart is wrong. I say it's mud, you hear?
13: Yes, sir. Mud.
15: And so we will have to use the motors to pull ourselves free. Signal full speed ahead.
13: Yes, sir.
15: Full speed ahead.
13: We are not moving.
15: What is it? Why have the fools cut off the motor?
13: Excuse me, sir. The engine room is reporting.
15: I suppose the idiots have burned out the motor.
13: No, sir. They say the propeller is fouled.
15: How can it be fouled? It's impossible for it to become fouled on this bottom.
13: Yes, sir. They say it's not entirely fouled. It will turn, but only very slowly. As if...
15: As if what?
13: They say it turns as if a lot of hands were holding it to keep it from revolving.
15: The fools! The imbeciles! When we get back to our base, I'll court-martial every man aboard. He's got entangled with a little seaweed, that's all. We may be able to reverse the propeller and free it. Full speed astern, Lieutenant Reiner.
12: Full speed astern!
15: Well, now what?
13: The engine room reports the propeller still fouled, sir. It turns, but... as if something was holding it back.
15: And to think that I, Ludwig von Metz, thought I had the finest submarine crew in the world. A pack of mewling infants!
13: Captain! Captain Metz! Metz!
15: Ah, Herr Schmidt. I trust you've not been worrying. Everything is quite under control.
13: Captain Metz, in my cabin I have been hearing sounds.
15: Sounds, Your Excellency? What sound?
13: From outside the submarine. Scratching sounds. Tappings on the hull, they go on and on and on. They sound, Captain, they sound like someone trying to get into the submarine after me.
15: Silence!
12: What is it?
15: Your Excellency, you have heard nothing except pebbles being swept against our hull by the current, that is all.
13: I tell you, it sounds like hands rapping and tapping on our hull trying to get in. Captain, surface at once, do you hear? I order you to surface at once.
15: I am about to do so. Now, with all due respect, may I suggest you return to your cabin. Your presence here may impede our efforts.
13: I... very well. But see that you take me to the surface at once.
15: Have no fears. Lieutenant Reiner, perhaps you will assist Herr Schmidt to his cabin.
14: Yes, sir. Certainly. If I may hold the door for Your Excellency.
13: Captain. Captain Metz.
15: Well, what is it?
13: Captain, we hear them too. Sounds coming from outside our hull.
15: I hear no sound.
10: Excuse me, Captain. I can hear them now quite plainly on my detector phones. They do sound like the rustling and scraping of a lot of men clambering over our hull. And there.
15: Yeah. Perhaps that should bring you to your senses. Listen to me, all of you. You're temporarily stuck in the mud. A current is sweeping pebbles against us. You're all acting like children who think they see a ghost in a graveyard. We're going to be on the surface in an hour. You have my word for it. To break free from the mud, I'm going to fill the bow tanks, then blow them and fill the stern tanks. We'll rock the ship loose. You understand?
12: Yes, sir. Yes, sir.
15: Then flood the forward ballast tank.
13: Flood the forward ballast tank, sir. Captain Metz.
15: Yeah, Herr Lieutenant.
13: The pumps are operating again. The failure was caused by Seaman Hans Jaeger.
15: Jaeger? How?
13: He went off his head and grabbed the pole of the main switch. The short circuit blew out the fuses and electrocuted him.
16: How have the others reacted?
13: Badly, sir. They are very nervous.
16: Nervous, are they? I will give them something to be nervous about.
13: That is scraping and scratching outside our hull. It's upset the crew badly, sir. I know it's stopped now, But the men say it's just because they are planning something else.
16: Hey? Who do you mean, they?
13: The crew says that there are hundreds of men in the water outside trying to get in at us. Dead men, sir.
16: Lieutenant Reiner, do you wish to be placed in
13: irons? No, sir. I'm just trying to explain the crew's state of mind. In spite of all our efforts, we are still on the bottom, and the men are getting jumpy, sir.
16: I'll teach them a lesson they'll not forget. But of course, they're taking their cue from our illustrious passenger. If he hadn't come out here with his ravings and rantings... Never mind that. He's quiet now. I gave him whiskey with a sedative in it.
13: If I may make a suggestion, sir...
16: Well, what is it?
13: There is one thing that we have not tried. We have to try it. Discharge our torpedoes.
16: Discharge our torpedoes?
13: We must. We have 10 torpedoes aboard, each weighing 2,500 pounds. That's 25,000 pounds of dead weight. Get rid of that, and we have to rise. We have to.
16: I see you are beginning to share the hysteria of the crew. However, I accept your suggestion. Order the discharging of the torpedoes to begin at once.
13: Yes, sir. At once.
17: We began discharging our torpedoes. 2, 3, 4. And then the wolf moved. It jolted and moved. But not upward toward the surface. To my horror, as I watched the gauges, we began to move downward. 50 feet, 60 feet. We slid ever deeper into the ocean's depths, as if down a steep slope on the bottom. After we had fired 6 torpedoes, we were actually 100 feet deeper than we had been. And then the discharge of torpedoes stopped. And I went forward to find out what was wrong.
10: It's no use, I tell you. It is no use.
3: We're going down, not up. Down.
14: What's going on here? Why haven't the rest of the torpedoes been discharged?
10: You know what is going on, Lieutenant. We have fired 6 torpedoes to that ship. We have just sunk deeper.
3: That is right. Deeper. Always deeper. Our plates won't stand it. We'll be crushed, drowned like rats in a trap.
14: Why are we quiet?
3: Why should I be quiet? We all know our tanks are empty. We should have been on the surface long ago. We're being held down by 1,000 dead men, crawling all over us, scratching at our plates, trying to get in. They've come from all over the 7 seas just to hold us down, just to see if we don't get away. Listen. Listen to them. You can hear them now. Listen.
14: Maya, come to your senses. It's only our plates groaning under the pressure.
3: Hey, listen. You know better. We all know better. Who dragged us down here to the bottom? Whose hands are keeping our propellers from turning? Whose bodies jammed our diving planes? Whose weight is keeping us on the bottom? The dead.
14: I order you to be silent.
3: It's too late for orders. There's only one way we can escape. Give them the dead outside, the man they want. They want our passenger, the one who calls himself Herr Schmidt. We all know who he is, and so do they. Oh, and they've come to get him.
14: You are under arrest. Grab him, you men.
3: Listen, all of you. Let us go get this Herr Schmidt. Put him in the torpedo tube and send him out to the dead, outside. Let them have him. Then they let us go free. It is our only hope.
14: Fire!
3: Captain Metz.
16: I heard your interesting little speech just now. And this is my answer.
3: Hi, Captain Nunn.
16: Does anyone else want the same medicine? Then to your stations. Lieutenant, continue discharging torpedoes.
17: That was many hours ago. We discharged all our torpedoes. And we are still on the bottom. Every few minutes, we slip a little deeper down a slope that is bringing us ever closer to the 1,000-foot chasm in the ocean bed. The crew truly believes that we are being dragged toward it by thousands of dead men who have gathered outside, drawn here by their hatred for our passenger. A hatred so great even death cannot quench it. Perhaps they are right. Certainly, Herr Schmidt believes it himself. He is in the next cabin. Captain Metz has locked him in. Perhaps if I hold this microphone close to the bulkhead, you can hear him.
18: Captain Metz, do something. I order you to do something. They're outside. They're clawing at the hull to get at me. Captain, save me. I order you to. You can't let me die, Captain. Captain, man.
17: That is enough. He makes an unlovely spectacle. Our illustrious passenger, as death approaches. Though no one can save us, there is comfort in knowing that somewhere, some human ear is hearing me. Ah! Another lurch, then. We must be on the very edge of the crevasse. It is truly as if hands, many hands, were remorselessly pulling us towards our doom. The hands of the dead? It is a fantastic thought. And yet, when one is hated as our passenger is hated, by hundreds of millions of the living and tens of millions of the slain, who can tell? There is also the curse Captain Mackenzie in the lifeboat uttered just before he died. Just a moment ago, a sharp tapping came against our hull, as if someone was tapping against it with a rock. Listen! That tapping is an international code. It's a message from outside. A message from someone outside the submarine at a depth of 400 feet. And no living man could be sending it. What does it say? I will tell you. Ah! Another lurch. And now, we're sinking fast. We are going down into the great crevasse. 450 feet. 500 feet. In a moment, this submarine will crumple like a child's toy. But first, the message. It says, we are waiting for you, Adolf Hitler. We are waiting for you, Adolf Hitler. That's the message we are receiving 500 feet deep in the ocean. And now, our plates are cracking.

This is the mysterious traveler again. Was Joe Briggs just spinning a sailor's yarn? Well, he no longer insists it's true. He just asks us to consider the story and nothing more. But I wonder, after all, Hitler did disappear, and it's logical that he might have tried to get away by submarine, so... Oh, that brings me to my story for next week about another individual who suffered punishment. I call it, I Died Last Night. It's about a man who woke up to find out that he was dead and that nobody would... Oh, but you have to get off here, I'm sorry. But I'm sure we'll meet again. I take this same train every week at this same time.

You have just heard The Mysterious Traveler, which is played by Maurice Tarplin. In the cast were Frank Behrens, Roger DeCoven, Robert Dryden, and Ronald Dawson. Original music is composed and played by Al Finelli. This is Bob Emmerich speaking. 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

0: The Mutual Broadcasting System presents The Mysterious Traveler, written, produced, and directed by Robert A. Arthur and David Cogan, and starring tonight two of radio's foremost personalities, Eric Dressler and Brett Morrison, in I Died Last Night.
1: This is The Mysterious Traveler, inviting you to join me on another journey into the realm of the strange and the terrifying. I hope you will enjoy the trip, that it will thrill you a little and chill you a little. So settle back, get a good grip on your nerves, and be comfortable, if you can. For tonight, our journey is one such as no living man ever took before. We're going to accompany a gentleman named Gregory Raymond across the very threshold of existence into another world. It's a story I call I Died Last Night.

0: My friend, Mr. Gregory Raymond, who's going to tell you of his strange experience, is a man of middle age with bushy gray hair and the nervous intensity of one who's concentrated his whole life upon a single absorbing interest. As he proceeds with his tale, please overlook the inconsequential fact that he's dead.
1: My name is Gregory Raymond, and it is perfectly true that all my life I was concentrated upon a single interest, the study of death and what comes after it. Even from boyhood, that one interest absorbed me. I made 1,000 efforts to penetrate the baffling veil that separates life from death, to effect communication with those on the other side of the dark curtain. And in this effort, I had no success until I met that man of great wisdom from the East, the yogi Krishna. Then I knew I had found the teacher I needed. I studied daily for months with Krishna and his other pupils. I devoted my entire fortune to the project. And we were just on the brink of success when one evening the yogi kept me with him after the others had left.
2: My friend Gregory, it is necessary that you and I should talk.
1: Of course, Yogi. You seem troubled.
2: I am, Gregory. We have come close to success in our studies here, have we not?
1: Closer than I ever dared hope we would. If now we could only tear away the last veil of ignorance that separates us from the truth. If we could only see through to the other side of the wall of death.
2: Patience, my friend. Death is a subject that has engrossed man's mind for 1,000,000 years. We cannot expect to solve its dark mysteries in a few months.
1: No, of course not, but I've spent a lifetime trying, and I suppose I'm a little impatient.
2: I, too, have spent a lifetime just preparing to make the study. And now that success is in sight, it grieves me to say that we must discontinue our studies.
1: Discontinue them? Just when we were getting somewhere? Well, no, we can't.
2: We have no choice.
1: But why? Why must we stop now when we're so close?
2: For the simplest reason in the world. We lack the money to continue.
1: Oh, money. Is that the trouble?
2: We need trained assistants, scientific instruments, many things to aid us. All this requires money, and we do not have it.
1: Well, how much?
2: Many thousands. $100,000, perhaps.
1: $100,000. It's a lot. But we'll get it. We have to.
2: Alas, my friend, I do not know where.
1: Listen. My brother, John, is a rich man. He's head of the Raymond Foundation, which makes grants for all kinds of important studies.
2: Yes, I have heard so.
1: I'll ask him for the money. For a cause like this, he'll give it to us. I know it.
2: It would mean everything to us. But suppose he refuses?
1: He won't refuse. And if he does, I'll get the money from him somehow. I swear it. The next day, I hurried to Hollywood, where John had his home on top of the cliff that looks out over the beach and the ocean beyond. When I reached the house, old Charles, the gardener, told me that John had gone for a walk to his favorite spot, a high point on the cliff that looked far out across the ocean. I hurried there and found him alone, smoking and watching the sunset. Swiftly, I told him why I'd come. And to my amazement, he refused my request.
3: Gregory, my answer is emphatically no. I will not put up money for any such crackpot scheme.
1: But, John, you're head of the Raymond Foundation. Father left it millions to carry on research in every field of human welfare.
3: And you consider this wild notion of yours a field of human welfare?
1: Well, of course it is. Don't you understand? We're on the very verge of solving the greatest mystery of all, the mystery of death and what follows it.
3: Indeed, Gregory.
1: But it's true. We only need a little more time and money.
3: Time and money.
1: And when we've succeeded, when we've definitely established communication with those who have left this sphere of existence, think what that will mean to the world.
3: Just what will it mean to the world?
1: Well, it will mean everything. Think of the Think of the comfort it'll give mankind. The peace of mind. The tranquility of soul that will result when we know what is to come. What our future life is to be like. Can't you see that?
3: No, I'm afraid I can't. Old-fashioned faith is good enough for me. Furthermore, there can never be such communication as you're dreaming of. It's impossible.
1: But it isn't. The yogi Krishna has already achieved it.
3: Your yogi, my dear Gregory, is a fake. I've had him looked up. He's nothing but a trickster and a charlatan, running a nice little racket to get money out of deluded fools like you.
1: That's not true.
3: I tell you it is. While I live, the Raymond Foundation will never furnish a cent for this fantastic scheme.
1: No, John, you can't refuse me. You can't.
3: I do, Gregory. That's final.
1: I see. I'm sorry you said that, John.
3: What do you mean?
1: I see that there's only one thing that I can do.
3: What the devil are you getting at?
1: This project must not be allowed to fail. It means so much that the life of one man is a small price to pay for that success.
3: What nonsense are you talking?
1: When you're dead, I shall become the head of the Raymond Foundation.
3: Gregory, get away from me. Take your hands off
1: me. No, John, you wouldn't listen to reason, so I have no alternative.
3: Gregory, let go of me. You're pushing me through the cliff, Gregory.
1: Believe me, John, I don't want to do this, but our studies cannot be allowed to fail.
3: Gregory, come to your senses. You're out of your mind.
1: You'll see, John, in just a moment you'll know that I'm right.
3: No! No!
1: Far below me, John lay still. I felt a vast pity for him, but I had done the only thing possible. And I was sure that John, wherever he might be then, agreed with me. I returned to the house, broke the sad news that John had had an unfortunate accident, and wired for John's son and daughter, Jack and Susan, who were at college, to fly home at once. The next evening, Jack and Susan arrived, pale and upset. I took them into the library to explain the whole sad occurrence to them.
4: Uncle Gregory, you say that Father had a dizzy spell and fell over the cliff before you could catch him.
1: Yes, Jack. It happened so fast I could do nothing.
5: But Father never got dizzy. His health was perfect.
1: He was smoking a cigar, Susan. He complained that he felt a little unwell, and a moment later he staggered and was gone. I feel terribly about this, believe me.
4: You don't look very upset, Uncle Gregory.
1: Oh, but I am, Jack. But I know that wherever your father is now, he's happier by far than any of us.
5: Are you sure that's the reason you're so cheerful, Uncle Gregory?
1: Well, what do you mean by that?
4: She means the gardener tells a very different story.
1: The gardener? What's the gardener got to do with it?
5: He saw you and Father talking at the top of the cliff. He says you were arguing.
1: Arguing? Well, that's nonsense. I was just explaining to John my scheme for scientifically attacking the problem of communication with the next world.
4: Uncle Gregory, the gardener says he doesn't think Father fell.
1: Then what does he think?
5: He thinks he saw you push Father off the cliff.
1: That is utter nonsense. He saw me try to grab John as he was falling, that's all.
4: I wish I could believe that, but I can't.
5: Jack, you must. Uncle Gregory couldn't have pushed Father. It just isn't possible.
1: Of course not, Susan, and I'm glad that you at least realize
4: that. I'm not so sure. He seems awfully pleased about being head of the Raymond Foundation now.
1: Now listen to me, both of you. The coroner says that your father died accidentally, and that ends matters.
4: Not for me, it doesn't.
1: And just what do you think you're going to do, Jack?
4: I don't know yet. But I'm going to Dad's lawyers and have you declared incompetent to handle the Raymond Foundation.
1: I warn you, I'll brook no interference. I am head of the Foundation, and from now on, it will be run as I say.
4: Not if I can help it.
1: And the first thing I'm going to do is pour all the resources of the Foundation into an institute for the study of death.
5: Uncle Gregory, you can't mean that. The Foundation scientists are on the verge of a cure for cancer, for tuberculosis. You can't stop their work now.
1: I can and I will.
4: Now I'm certain you killed Dad. You killed him to get control of the Foundation for your crazy schemes.
1: You get out. Get out. Both of you. Get out.
5: Jack, catch him.
4: He swung at me. He lost his balance. I couldn't catch him.
5: He's lying so still. He hit his head on the fireplace as he fell. It's bleeding. Jack, is he all right?
4: Just a minute and I'll see.
1: Jack bent over me. I had lost my temper, and in trying to hit him, had fallen. And now I lay on the floor, a great pain throbbing in my head and a strange darkness creeping up all around me. As Jack and Susan leaned over me, the darkness closed in, and I felt myself drifting away into an unknown land. And just before the darkness became complete, I could hear their words.
5: Jack, how is he? He doesn't seem to be breathing. Is he dead?
4: Yes, Susan. All his life, Uncle Gregory has been trying to learn what happens when you die. Well, now, at last, he's going to find out.
1: How long I lay in vast, dark nothingness, I do not know. But at long last, consciousness began to return to me. First, I realized that the sweet, cloying scent of flowers was heavy in my nostrils. Then I opened my eyes. I lay on a couch at one end of a great dim room with windows of stained glass, like a church. And then at the other end of the room, I saw three coffins. One of the coffins was banked with flowers, and candles burned at either end of it. Dazed and bewildered, I got to my feet and walked slowly toward them. I reached the side of the one covered with flowers and stared through the small glass plate at the man inside. And then I knew. The body in the coffin was mine.
6: Oh, you mustn't be so upset, mister. Most of us feel pretty startled at first.
7: Yes. Joshua and I were upset just as you are. But it will pass soon.
1: I whirled about and saw two dim figures coming toward me from the shadows. They were smiling, and I knew that they were trying to be helpful. Who are you?
6: I'm Joshua Brown. This is my wife, Nellie. Our bodies are in the other two coffins.
1: Your bodies? I don't understand.
7: Of course. You're still confused. That's only natural.
6: Look through the glass in this coffin. That's my body. There, you see?
1: Yes, it looks just like you.
6: Yes, of course it is me. The earthly me.
1: Well, then we're really dead, all three of us?
7: Of course. You died last night. You slipped and fell and hit your head.
1: Yes, I remember now.
6: It's taken you until now to become aware of things, to get over the shock.
1: But where am I?
7: This is the mortuary chapel of the cemetery. They'll be coming for you soon to prepare to bury you.
1: To bury me? No.
7: Oh, you mustn't be upset. Just to bury the mortal you, the empty shell you've left behind.
6: Yes. Nellie and I were killed 2 nights ago in an auto accident. But we won't be buried until tomorrow, when our son gets here.
1: But I never dreamed that it would be like this. Why, I can still see and hear. I still breathe. My heart still beats.
7: Not really. You're used to those things, so they let you think there hasn't been much change until you get over your first shock. They're very thoughtful.
1: They? Who do you mean?
7: The ones in charge. Oh, you'll know more about them soon. Mr. Benedict will be coming for us, and I expect he'll take you along, too.
1: Who's Mr. Benedict?
6: He's our guide. He stopped last night to tell us not to worry and to wait for him. He'll take us on to the next place.
7: Oh, shh. Someone's coming. We must step back here out of the way.
1: We stepped back a few paces as a door opened. Four men entered, pushing a carriage on rubber-tired wheels. Behind them came Jack and Susan, dressed in mourning. They advanced toward the coffin that held my mortal body.
3: All right, men, take it easy now. That's it. All lift together.
1: They lifted and placed the coffin on the wheeled carriage that they'd brought, and a sudden panic struck me, a sudden fear that made me cry out, Jack! Susan! No, you mustn't. You can't bury me. I'm not dead. I can't be.
7: Oh, please, you mustn't give way. It's perfectly natural. Really, it is.
1: No, let go of me. I've got to make them understand that I'm not really dead. Let go of me.
8: Jack! Susan!
6: Please, please, you mustn't distress yourself. You see, they can't hear you.
8: It was true. None of them so much as turned. The four men wheeled my coffin out. Jack and Susan followed, and the door closed. I was alone again with the Browns. They didn't hear me. They didn't pay any attention to me.
7: It was impossible for them to hear you. We cannot communicate with the living, nor they with us.
8: But it must be possible.
6: I'm sorry, but really it isn't. Mr. Benedict said so.
8: But all my life I've worked to establish such communication, and now I have so much to tell the world. The people that I've worked with, Yogi Krishna, I must tell them all this. I must reach them somehow.
7: But if it is possible, Mr. Benedict will tell you, I'm sure. Now, now, please, the only thing we can do is be quiet and wait for him.
8: Stunned, I sank into a chair. There was no doubt about it.

0: for us.
1: Are you ready, Mr. and Mrs. Brown?
2: Yes, Mr. Benedict. Oh, Mr. Raymond, this is Mr. Benedict. He's come for us now.
1: Yes, it is time. We must go.
3: But I can't go yet. I've got to tell people, the people that I've worked with. We've worked so hard to find out the truth, and now...
1: It may not be. Now, Mr. and Mrs. Brown, it is time.
4: Sure, Mr. Benedict, we're ready. But Mr. Raymond is coming with us, isn't he?
1: He is not coming.
2: Not coming? But why, Mr. Benedict?
1: He is doomed to remain here on Earth for all eternity.
3: What do you mean? What are you saying?
1: This is your punishment. To remain forever a spirit that moves unseen and unheard among men.
2: But why is he being punished, Mr. Benedict?
1: He knows. That is sufficient. Now come, we must go.
3: No, wait. You've got to take me with you.
0: But they didn't wait. They took a step, two steps, and were gone. Where they'd vanished, heavy curtains rustled against the wall. I rushed over to them and flung them back. There was no wall. I could see straight out into a peaceful cemetery, and across the green grass, Mr. Benedict and the Browns were walking away. I hurried after them, and something stopped me. An invisible barrier across my path, cold, unyielding, like glass. I beat against the invisible barrier with my hands. I cried out, and no one heard, no one noticed. And at last, exhausted, I ceased. Jack and Susan were slowly walking toward me. They came down a little path and stopped not 5 feet from me, yet they did not see me. And they were talking about me.
5: Well, it's all over, Susan. Uncle Greg and Father are both gone. We've got to face the fact.
6: I know, Jack, but do you think Uncle really did kill Father? I don't want to believe it.
5: Well, I guess we'll never know. But if he did, he's been punished for it.
6: Perhaps his punishment is worse than we can ever guess. Do you suppose that now, wherever he is, he's trying to tell the world what he knows?
5: Probably, Susan. But if only Gregory hadn't become such a fanatic on the subject, none of this would ever have happened.
0: They started to move away. And again I cried out to them, Jack, Susan, listen to me. You've got to hear me. You've got to. But they didn't turn. They didn't hear. They couldn't. They were alive. And I was dead. At last, despairing, I turned, and there was Mr. Benedict again, watching me, his deep-set eyes expressionless.
1: Gregory Raymond, do you believe at last? Are you convinced now that there can be no communication?
3: No, no, there must be. Yogi Krishna proved it to me.
1: He was a trickster, seeking money from you. The most heartless kind of trickster, preying on your hope.
3: I don't believe it.
1: You must resign yourself to the truth. We are not unkind. We do not wish you to be tormented unnecessarily. Come with me. I shall show you.
0: He took me by the hand and led me across the room. A door opened silently before we reached it, and shut behind us as we passed through. We went down a corridor and came to a small room where a girl sat at a desk, typing. We entered, and she did not look up.
1: She is typing the necessary documents concerning your burial tomorrow, Gregory Raymond. Do you wish to speak to her?
3: Yes, yes, I do. Young lady, listen to me. I'm Gregory Raymond, here, standing beside you.
1: She does not hear you.
3: You don't have to answer me. Just stop typing. Anything to show that you know that I'm speaking to you.
1: You see? Now come, we shall try further.
0: We continue down the hallway, and we came to another.

0: The room. In this one, a man sat. We paused in the doorway and watched him. He was telephoning.
1: Hello, obituary editor. This is the Stonefield Chapel calling. Will you run an announcement, please, saying that services for the late Gregory Raymond will be held Thursday at 4 o'clock? That is correct. From the chapel. Well, only the family will be present. Thank you.
2: You may try to speak to him if you wish.
0: My friend, can you hear me? Please, just look around.
1: Oh, hello, evening, Ledger. The obituary editor, please.
0: Please, you must hear me. You must. I have to let the world know all that I've learned.
1: Oh, hello, obituary editor. This is the Stonefield Chapel calling. Will you take down an announcement, please? Oh, all right. Yes, I'll wait.
2: He cannot hear. But perhaps someone else may. We will try again if you wish.
0: Oh, yes, yes, I do. Someone, somewhere will be able to hear me. We went on down the corridor, and another door opened before us. We stepped through onto green lawn. Mr. Benedict led me across it through a little gate and into a small cemetery that lay hushed in the shade of great trees. There, two men were digging. We paused beside them.
2: Do you know what they're digging, Gregory Raymond?
0: Yes, a grave.
2: Your grave, where your earthly body shall rest while you roam the world unseen, unheard.
0: Oh, no, oh, no.
2: Speak to them. See if they can hear you.
0: I will. You two men, listen to me. I'm Gregory Raymond. Do you hear?
2: They do not hear.
0: You've got to listen to me. Just give me some sign that you hear something. Just stop digging for a minute. Anything.
2: You see? They do not pause. Thus it must be always. Your punishment is to remain here on this earthly plane, a lonely soul without hope.
0: Oh, no. Oh, no, I couldn't bear that. Take me with you. I don't care what happens to me, but don't leave me here like this.
2: I'm sorry. It cannot be otherwise.
0: But what have I done? What am I being punished for?
2: You know. I do not need to tell you.
0: You mean because I killed my brother?
2: That is for you to say, not for me to judge.
0: I did. I did kill him. I pushed him off the cliff when he refused the money that I asked for.
2: Are you confessing to his murder, Gregory Raymond?
0: Yes, yes, I am. I killed him. It was an impulse. I didn't plan to do it. But I'm sorry now. Punish me any way you want, only don't leave me here like this.
2: Very well, Gregory Raymond. You shall be punished. An earthly punishment according to the laws of men.
0: What do you mean?
2: You two, you can stop digging now. You heard Gregory Raymond confess to the murder of his brother?
3: We hit him all right, Lieutenant Benedict. We're sure glad it's over. These pickaxes are giving us blisters.
0: They heard us.
2: Yes, Mr. Raymond. Now you're under arrest for murder.
0: Under arrest? But that is impossible.
2: I'm afraid it is. You see, I'm Lieutenant Benedict of the Homicide Squad. You're not dead. You're very much alive.
0: No, I can't be. You're lying.
2: I'm afraid we played a little trick on you. Out here in Hollywood, we have some very good actors, and, well, you see, your nephew arranged the whole thing with actors, wax figures, and coffins, and weird atmosphere to see if we couldn't get a confession out of you.
0: No, I don't believe you.
2: He figured you had such a one-track mind on the subject of death. When you knocked yourself unconscious, he decided to try and convince you you'd killed yourself.
0: No.
2: Looks as though he succeeded better than we'd hoped. Now, will you come quietly, Mr. Raymond?
0: No. You can't arrest me. You can't arrest a dead man. And I'm dead. I know I am. I died.

This is the mysterious traveler again. Oh, you want to know whether Gregory really was dead or not? Well, it became a matter of some dispute. The doctor said he was alive, and he insisted he was dead. They argued back and forth, and neither side could convince the other. You know how it is when neither side will give in. To this day, nobody has convinced Gregory that he's really alive. It's probably the strangest punishment a man ever suffered. Which brings me to my story for next week, S.O.S. It's about three men who find themselves in the most dreadful predicament any man has... Oh, you have to get off here. I'm sorry. I'm sure we meet again. I take this same train every week at this same time.

You have just heard The Mysterious Traveler, played by Maurice Tarplin. Others in our cast were Brett Morrison, Eric Dressler, Bryna Rayburn, and Jack Curtis. All characters in this story were fictitious, and any resemblance to the names of actual persons was purely coincidental. Original music played by Milton Kaye. Grayson Enloe speaking. This is the Mutual Broadcasting System.

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This is Zoe saying, thanks for listening. 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

0: Good evening, this is Sarah. Welcome to Audio Theater for Friday, September 25th, 2026. This evening on Audio Theater, I present a drama quad play from the old-time radio series, Let's Pretend. This evening's shows are entitled Puss in Boots, Aladdin and His Lamp, Duban the Physician, and Golden Fleece. These shows had no air dates. Uncle Bill and the Let's Pretenders present these children's tales momentarily. Enjoy this evening's presentation.
1: This is the story of Puss in Boots, written and directed by Nyla Mack for Let's Pretend. Hello, pretenders. Gwen, where's Sybil?
2: Here I am, Uncle Bill, all set for Puss in Boots.
1: Who says how we travel to Magic Land, Gwen?
3: Well, I think Sybil might have an idea.
2: How about a fire engine and get there in a hurry?
3: All right, a fire engine it is, Sybil. Everybody ready?
4: Yeah.
3: One, two, three. This fire engine for Let's Pretend, Puss in Boots, and points north. Step on it.

0: Once upon a time, in the magic land just west of the Singing Rivers, a very poor miller man died. To his eldest son, Thomas, he left his mill. To the next one, Benjamin, the team of oxen. There was nothing left for Eric, the younger son, but a sleek cat with unusually bright eyes called Buttons. As our story begins, it is past midnight in the living quarters of the three brothers, where Eric, left alone, speaks to the strange little cat.
1: Well, Buttons, my poor father meant well, but you're not exactly what I'd call an endowment.
2: Meow! Oh, you never know, Master.
1: Heavens and earth, a cat that talks. Buttons, what can this mean?
2: It means that I am an enchanted cat, Eric. And after 12 o'clock at night, I can speak.
1: Well, my word.
2: What's more, I can help you to money and position. And a happy marriage.
1: You don't expect me to believe that.
2: Oh, I swear it. If you will do as I say.
1: Well, by all the stars, when a cat can sit and talk to me, it's time I believed and listened. Of course I'll do as you say. What's first on the program?
2: What would you like to have?
1: Oh, let me see. A castle of my own and marry the king's beautiful daughter, Medora. How's that for an order?
2: Oh, it's all right with me. Now, let me see. We'll have to start from scratch. Oh, that's not a bad joke from a cat. First, get me a little pair of boots so that I may walk without hurting my feet.
1: If it takes my last cent, you shall have the finest boots in the kingdom. What next?
2: Fetch me a bag with a noose on the end so that I may snare rabbits and birds with it.
1: Can you do all that, Buttons?
2: And much more. Now, go over to the desk and write a note as I dictate it.
1: Here's the quill and paper, Buttons. Now, what shall I say?
2: To His Gracious Majesty.
1: Majesty.
2: The King.
1: King.
2: With kindest regards.
1: That's...
2: of His Loyal Subject.
1: Subject.
2: The Marquis. Of Carabas.
1: Carabas. Is that all?
2: Well, that's enough for this time.
1: And who may the Marquis of Carabas be?
2: None other than yourself.
1: How do I happen to be that all of a sudden?
2: If you would marry the king's daughter, you must have a title.
1: Oh, of course, you're quite right. What next?
2: Well, trust me. At dawn, I'll take the bag and go out hunting into the fields. And by noon, I shall have something very worthwhile to give the king.
1: I'm beginning to see.
2: I thought so. Rely on me and your future will be brilliant.
1: Just as you say, Buttons. Just as you say.

0: soldier, will you look at that cat?
1: I'm glad you mentioned it first. I thought I was seeing things.
0: I've been a guard at this castle for years, but I never saw anything like that before.
2: What is it, guards? What are you looking at?
3: Oh, good day, Princess Medora. Your Highness, it's a cat with boots on.
4: Not really. Father, come here.
5: What is it, Medora?
4: A cat wearing little boots.
5: Well, hello, Puss in Boots.
3: He brought this bag to you, Your Majesty.
5: What's in it, guard?
1: It's filled with wild game, sire. 2 pheasants, a duck, a rabbit, and 12 quail.
5: Oh, and a note. With the compliments of your loyal subject, the Marquis of Carabas.
2: How very kind of him.
5: Marquis of Carabas. I don't believe I know him.
2: Where does he live?
5: It doesn't say, no address on the note.
2: How can we thank him, Father?
5: I know. Guard.
1: Yes, Your Majesty.
5: Follow this remarkable pussycat home. Present my compliments to his master, the Marquis of Carabas, and thank him for his most acceptable gift.
3: Yes, sire.
5: Run along home, pussycat.
4: And call on us again sometime, will you?
6: No, I'll hear.

0: What's wrong, brother? What's the matter?
1: You wake the dead with all that shouting. What's wrong with you?
0: I hear the footsteps of the ogre. That means he may start down to the villages to destroy people.
2: Benjamin, why doesn't someone kill this monster?
1: Because he can change himself into so many different things that no one knows what to do.
0: Well, there'll be no sleep in the village tonight. Come, Benjamin. We might as well sit up together. Puss in Boots.
2: Oh, there you are. I thought 12 o'clock would never come. It's time to have our visit buttons.
3: Indeed it is, Master.
2: Have you seen the Princess Medora?
3: Every day.
2: And is she as lovely as reports would have it?
3: Oh,
2: Buttons, you're surely out of this world. You know, it's strange, but ever since you asked me what I wanted, I heard myself saying the Princess Medora, I've thought of nothing else. I really want her to be my wife.
3: Well, leave it to me, Master. Now, listen, for we have something else to do.
2: What's that?
3: The king and the Princess Medora drive out through the country every day at 2 o'clock.
2: Well?
3: Tomorrow, as they pass the river where the current is swift, you will jump in and pretend you can't swim.
2: But I can swim.
3: You won't tomorrow.
2: But why?
3: Just do as I say and leave the rest to me.
2: Oh, Buttons, wait a minute. Do you know the ogre who lives on the mountain?
3: No, him. I should say I do. He's the one that enchanted me. He killed my whole family, the beast. Oh, don't you worry. I'll find a way to get him someday, and when I do, I'll make quick work of him.
4: Oh, Father, it's lovely today. I'm enjoying every minute of our drive.
5: I too, Medora, particularly this part along the river.
4: The river is high. My goodness, the current is swift here. I don't think I've ever seen it so...
6: Help!
4: Listen, Father.
6: Help me!
4: Stop the carriage.
6: Help!
4: Someone's calling for help.
5: It must be someone in the river.
4: Look, Father, there's Puss in Boots. He's trying to tell us something.
5: Cars, come quickly. Puss, show us what's wrong. Hurry, men.
7: Yes, Your Majesty. Come on, Sergeant, quickly.
8: Yes, you can.
5: This way, men.
6: Help! Help!
4: Puss is running toward the river, Father. Perhaps it's his master.
5: The call comes from that direction. Come, men, quickly. Follow that cab.
8: Yes, sire. Run forward, Sergeant.
9: Right behind you.
4: There is a man in the river. I see him.
5: Hurry, men. Save that man.
9: Come on. I will.
4: The car just dragged him under. Oh, will they never reach him?
5: Steady, daughter. The men will reach him. See, they're nearly there. There, they have him.
4: Oh, thank heaven. Puss in Boots, is that your master?
8: Here he is, sire. I think I am just a giant of majesty.
5: Bring him to the carriage, men. Hurry. He's about done.
4: He's blue with cold, Father.
2: Put his head on the cushion, God.
8: There you are.
4: Oh, Father, will he be all right?
5: I hope so. Please don't be distressed, my dear. I think we can bring him around.
4: Thank goodness. Try my smelling sauce, Father.
5: Come on, man. Guards, lift his head. Oh, that doesn't help. I don't know, Medora. It looks bad.
4: Oh, try, Father. Try.
5: There, he's opened his eyes. You're all right, my friend. Safe and sound.
2: Oh, how stupid of me. I'm sorry. I've caused you a great deal of trouble. Forgive me.
5: We're only glad that we happened to be passing just when you called for help. This remarkable cat led us to you. Are you by any chance the Marquis of Carabas?
2: Yes, I am.
5: Men, drive to the palace.
9: Yes, sir.
5: You must have dry clothing and a hot cup of broth to keep you from catching cold.
2: Oh, Sarah, I couldn't think of putting you... Oh, thank you, Sarah. I'll be most grateful.
5: Come on, Puss in Boots. Jump in. Guards, to the castle quickly.

0: better fix you, little man.
1: Soldiers, sentry, let me in quickly.
2: Who is it?
1: Let me in quickly.
3: Oh, Marquis of Carabas, I didn't recognize your voice.
1: Quick, man, sound the alarm. There isn't a moment to lose. The ogre is coming down the mountain. Ring the alarm. Wake everybody. Hurry.
2: Yes, sir.
1: Now, show me where the Princess Medora is. Hurry, please.
2: This suite, your lordship.
1: Your highness, Medora, your life is in danger. Come quickly.
4: What is it? Who calls me?
1: I do. Open the door quickly. The ogre is coming.
0: Over the castle.
1: I hear him. Oh, princess, throw a cloak on you. Please be quick. I must save you from that beast. He's nearly here. Hurry. Trust me, your highness.
4: I do trust you, my friend. Where do we go?
1: To the Opal Cave, princess. This way. Run.
0: I want the princess. Where is she? I'll find

0: It's dawn, Your Highness. I think the ogre has gone back to the mountaintop.
1: Come away from the door, Marquis. He may see you. Please come away. Don't risk it. He'd kill you if he saw you there.
0: And would you care, my princess?
1: Oh, so very much, Marquis.
0: Oh, please don't call me that. My name is Eric.
1: Very well, Eric. Oh, what a dreadful experience this has been. I shall never forget that awful laughter. I can't think what I would have done without you.
0: Just to be permitted to serve you. Oh, my dear. I love you, Medora. I would die for you, my princess.
1: You proved that last night, Eric, when you risked your life to save mine.
0: Dearest one, but you're a princess and I a commoner. I shouldn't speak of it even now, but I couldn't help it. What can I do?
1: I would want you to speak of it.
0: Medora.
1: And together we shall go to my father, the king.
0: Oh, thank you, my lovely lady.
1: Oh, there's the pussy cat. Good morning, puss. Come in.
0: Buttons, is it safe to take the princess back to the castle? Then come, my dearest. And will you really give me permission to ask your father for his blessing?
1: As I told you, I shall plead your cause myself.
0: Buttons, what's the matter? Where are you going now?
1: Eric, this is uncanny, but I could swear he said to call on the ogre. Well,
0: perhaps he did, my dear. If that's true, Buttons, be careful. I don't want anything to happen to you. Come, my princess. Let me take you to your father.

0: Well, I've done pretty well this last trip. 4 nice little men and 1 fat woman. Ah, well, I'll go again tomorrow. Company after midnight. Who's that?
1: Let me in, O most mighty Ogre of the Mountain.
0: Well, well, well, if it isn't Puss in Boots, come in. What brings you up the mountain?
1: Well, I never expected a call, but something most unusual has come up, and I thought I ought to tell you.
0: You're pretty brave, my little puss, to call on me. Too bad you aren't clever as well.
1: Oh, isn't it? But it isn't everybody who can have your cleverness and charm, mighty monarch.
0: Well, that's very true. What brings you here at midnight?
1: Just this. They say that it isn't true that you can change yourself into anything you want.
0: That's ridiculous. You know I can.
1: No, that's just why I'm here. I've heard it, but I've never seen you do it. Now then, here's my proposition. I know where there's a wealthy ruler who will stake all his kingdom and his beautiful daughter on the wager that you can't do this. If you prove to me now that you can, then I'll show you where he is, and you can add all his wealth to your own. Now, will you do it?
0: Well, now, that seems like a fair proposition. Certainly I'll do it.
1: Good.
0: What shall the first change be?
1: Let me see. First, change yourself into a lion. Can you do that?
0: Easy. Here I go.
1: Oh, my goodness, you scare me. Oh, well, quick, come back to your natural self.
0: All right. You saw me change to a lion? Now what?
1: Well, could you change yourself into a, say, a nice fat old cow?
0: Nothing to it. Watch.
1: Wow, that's simply wonderful. I never would have believed it.
0: How's that? First a lion, then a cow. Guess that proves it, doesn't it?
1: No, proves a little of it.
0: Oh, what do you mean a little? What more proof do you want?
1: Well, here's what I'm wondering, and it's the most important of all.
0: Now, what more do you want?
1: Well, you can change yourself into all the big animals because you're big yourself. But you know you couldn't change yourself into a tiny one. Now, could you?
0: Of course I could. I can change myself into anything.
1: Well, you couldn't make yourself little. You couldn't change into a mouse, for instance. You know you couldn't.
0: You think not? Watch.
1: Oh, how I've waited for this moment. Wow. That was a nice little midnight supper. Well, I wasn't particularly hungry either. And as for you, Mr. Ogre, where you are now, you can't even change your mind. Well, now to hurry back to my master to tell him the news.
2: Meow!

0: Look, here's Buttons.
1: Well.
0: Look, Father, here's Puss in Boots.
2: Come in, Buttons. You're just in time for tea.
3: Buttons, where have you been? Did you really call on the ogre?
4: I did, Master, and personally, I had a very nice time.
0: Father, Eric, can I believe my own ears?
2: Did Buttons say that?
3: Oh, yes, Your Majesty. How is it that you talk now, Buttons? It isn't midnight yet.
4: Well, because the ogre is no more.
3: The ogre is dead? How did it happen?
4: Well, a plan I had worked, that's all.
3: Well, how on earth did you do it?
4: He changed himself into a mouse and I ate him. And all his wealth, his beautiful castle, well, everything is yours.
3: Do you hear that, my princess? Then I do have something to offer you. Your Majesty, may I have your daughter's hand in marriage?
0: Please, Father, say yes.
2: Well, this is all going too fast for me. First the cat that talks, then you ask for my daughter's...
4: No!
0: Hey! Why, Buttons? What's the matter?
3: What's wrong?
4: Get a hot water bottle. Get two hot water bottles.
0: Get a hot water bottle.
4: No, get some Pepsin.
2: Get some Pepsin.
4: No, Paragoric. Get the Paragoric.
3: Get the Paragoric.
4: Oh, golly.
3: What in the world is the matter, Buttons?
4: That ogre, that doggone ogre, has changed himself again.
3: Changed himself into what, Buttons? To what?
4: A stomachache, and I've got it. No! Oh.

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1: Hi, Uncle Pat.
0: Aladdin and the Wonderful Lamp seems to be one of the all-time favorite Let's Pretend stories.
2: It's one of my favorites, too. And this time, Shaw names our way of traveling.
3: That story's from the Arabian Nights, isn't it?
4: That's right.
3: Then how else could we travel in Arabia except by camels?
0: Right you are! A camel for everyone. Straight across the desert. One, two, three!

0: Once upon a time, in a land far, far east of the Azure Mountains, there lived a widow and her son Aladdin. One day, while in the marketplace, young Aladdin met a mysterious stranger named Maji Tafa. And out of curiosity, he listened to the leather-skinned man's tales of adventure. Well, as our story begins, we find Aladdin and Maji Tafa walking along a little country road.
1: Where does this road lead to, Maji Tafa?
2: It leads to a hidden cave in the depths of wondrous mountains. You see, Aladdin, I've taken quite a liking to you. And now that we're nearly there, I shall tell you a secret. Soon I will show you riches that you never dreamed of.
1: Riches? How came you by them?
2: Oh, that is a long story, Aladdin. But surely this proves my friendship and my affection for you. Do as I ask you. What's the matter?
3: It's a strange thing, but I see my mother's face before me. It's almost as if...
2: Nonsense. That is only a reflection in this magic ring I wear.
3: Oh, what a beautiful ring. And magic, did you say?
2: Aye, Aladdin, magic. If you will do a certain errand for me, the ring will be yours.
1: What is the errand?
2: Listen. In a cave which I shall soon disclose, there is a little brass lamp. It's really not worth anything, but I happen to want it, just for a keepsake. Will you follow my instructions and get it for me?
3: If you will give me the ring, yes, I will.
2: To prove my friendship, here it is. Now then, help me build a fire. Those dead branches over there. That's it. Now, light it. And now watch. For what you're about to see is unknown to any mortal.
3: What makes that yellowish-green flame? It smells so strangely.
2: Magical incense, my dear son. Stand back. Close your ears.
3: I can't breathe. It's terrible. What have you done?
2: The magic incense blew away part of the mountain. Aladdin, your new friend is a man of power.
3: You're more than that. You're a magician. That's what you are. I'm leaving here.
2: Not so fast. To wear my ring, you have an errand to do for me. You promise.
3: Very well. Where is the lamp?
2: Start down this flight of steps, you see.
3: Very well.
4: What then?
2: Past the gold and silver fruit tree.
4: Yes?
2: On your left, a little jeweled shrine.
4: I see it.
2: On it is the brass lamp.
4: It's burning.
2: Good. Dash the oil out of it. Now, bring it up to me.
4: I'm coming.
2: Be careful not to trip on the stairs.
4: I will be.
2: Don't drop the lamp.
4: I won't. That incense is dreadful. Dreadful.
2: Give me the lamp.
4: Let me out of the passageway and then I will.
2: Don't come up yet. I want some of the gold and silver fruit. Get it.
4: Oh, no. There was no mention of that. I kept my promise. My errand is done. Let me out.
2: Curse you for a fool. Give me the lamp.
4: The lamp is mine until you let me out of this dark passage.
2: I'll show you. Alakadabra telebushe!
3: Where am I? Mother, where are you? It's dark and I can't see. The earth has opened and swallowed me. Oh, that wicked man. Why did I trust him? I shall die down here, and just for a little brass lamp. Brass lamp. Ah, the lamp. Perhaps there is still some oil left in it. I shall see.

0: Yes, Master. What is your command?
1: Oh, get away from me. Who are you?
0: I am the slave of the wonderful lamp. What is your command?
1: The slave of the wonderful lamp? I don't understand.
0: You have but to rub the lamp. I appear. And your wish is my command.
1: Well, then if that is true, get me out of this cavern and back safely in my mother's home.
0: Instantly, Master.
2: Oh, where in the world did you come from?
1: Mother, I hardly know where to start.
2: What's happened, my son?
1: Mother, look. Watch this little brass lamp.
0: I am the slave of the lamp. What is your command, Master?
2: Glory to the skies! What magic is this?
1: It really happened. Then it wasn't a dream.
2: It is a dream. Oh, wake me up, Aladdin. Wake me up.
0: What is your wish, Master?
1: Good health. A castle. All the riches we will ever need. Jewels and gold raiment for my little mother.
0: It is as you have commanded, Master.
2: Aladdin! How wonderful! You touch the lamp and everything is instantly transformed. My clothes are velvet. Jewels everywhere. Oh, what in the world will happen next?
1: I'll tell you, little mother. Now I am rich, I have something to offer the woman of my dreams. Next, I will try to win the heart of the beautiful Princess Lotus Blossom.
2: Lotus Blossom? But Aladdin, she is a princess. You are a commoner.
1: Princess or peasant, I have worshipped her since first I saw her. Now I will dare tell her so.
2: But you have that lamp person. He could command her.
1: Oh, no. True love is not commanded, little mother. It is given freely. So wish me well, for within the hour, I shall know my fate.
3: Jetta, I want to rest here on the balcony for a while. The moon touches all the earth with silver, and the air is heavy with a strange, sweet fragrance. Leave me, please.
4: But Princess Lotus Blossom, it is against the royal command to leave you unguarded even for a moment.
3: Nonsense. On my own balcony? What possible harm could come to me here? Away with you. I want only the company of the night and the perfume of the flowers.
4: I go, Princess.
1: Princess Lotus Blossom. Oh, Princess.
3: Who calls? Answer instantly. Who called me?
1: Don't be frightened, please, lovely princess.
3: I see no one. Who are you? Do you mean me harm? Think twice. One cry will summon the guardsmen.
1: There is no harm in adoration, gentle lady. So there is no need to summon the guards.
3: Do my ears tell me truly? Are you not Aladdin?
1: I am Aladdin, lovely one. May I come up on the balcony?
3: No, of course you can't. Besides, the rose trellis may not hold.
1: I'll risk that. And more.
3: Oh, take care, please. It is a long way to the ground. And since you presume thus far, I want you to arrive in full stature.
1: And so I have. Thank you for letting me come up.
3: I have never known a man of such daring.
1: And I have never known a woman whose beauty blended so perfectly with moonlight and the perfume of midnight.
3: Oh, what a lovely... do you realize that I am Princess Lotus Blossom, heiress to the Imperial Throne?
1: That is your title, Princess. But it is not your title I would know, but your heart.
3: You dare to be so bold?
1: Have I offended? A thousand pardons, Princess. I will go.
3: Oh, no, don't. I mean, the trellis is sure to break if you go that way.
1: Oh, lady, forget your title, the kingdom, forget everything. Except that I am a man, And you are a maid, and there is moonlight to show me what dark eyes already say.
3: Oh.
1: Lotus, isn't that true?
3: Oh, I am quite mad, I know, and yet it is true. I thought of no one else since first I saw you in the marketplace.
1: Beloved, I would give my life for you.
3: Oh, but Aladdin, my father, he will never consent.
1: Lotus, that can be arranged. You have said you love me. Now, because I am the luckiest man in the world, I have a plan which concerns a wonderful lamp. By its help, I think I can convince your father that I will be a worthy son-in-law.
3: I don't understand.
1: Don't try. Just leave the rest to me. And now, until I have his permission to claim you before the world, good night, my lotus blossom, my love, my life.
3: Good night, prince of my heart.

0: curse the charms that would not work for me. Slave.
1: Yes, my master.
0: Have you the blood of an hour old pigeon as I ordered?
1: It is here, master.
0: Put it over the fire. Al Kadabra Tal Bouche Kesko Mancho! Where is he? Where is Aladdin and the wonderful lamp? Magic of 1,000 years. Tell me. Slave.
1: Yes, master.
0: At last it works. The crystal ball says he's married to a princess living in... Come, little crystal, tell me. Living in Tal Ravia. At last I have it. Now to change myself into the east wind and get there. And then, magic crystal, we will even the score.
2: Having discovered that Aladdin is living in a far-off country, Majitappa made evil plans to recover the magical lamp. But now, let's look in at the marble palace of Aladdin and his beloved wife, Lotus Blossom.
0: New lamp for old. New lamp for old.
3: Jetta? Yes, madam? I hear a peddler in the street. Open the door and find out what he's saying.
4: Yes, madam.
0: New lamp for old. New lamp for old.
4: New lamp for old, your highness.
3: Oh, no. How stupid. Wait a minute. My husband Aladdin used to have a funny little old lamp. Now, where did I see it? Here it is. Let's see if the man is really serious. Peddler!
0: Yes, madam?
3: Here's an old lamp. Will you really trade me a new one for it?
0: Of course, madam. Here is one.
3: And there is the old one.
0: At last. Once more, the lamp is mine.
3: Jetta, what's the matter with him? What's he doing?

0: am the slave of the lamp.
1: Get a look in the smoke of the incense. Oh, what have I done?
0: Master, what is your command?
2: Take this castle, this woman and me, to the farthest corner of the world where Aladdin will never see us again. Obey me.
0: Yes, master.

0: Aladdin, my son, you must not grieve like this. 3 days and nights you have not eaten nor slept.
1: Tell me what I do not know, mother. Tell me what has become of my precious wife, my lovely lotus blossom.
0: Oh, if I only could. But you must eat. See how thin you have grown. Why, the ring on your hand is almost falling off. Why, Aladdin, look. The ring. There is a strange shadow in that ring. Look. It is the face of Lotus Blossom.
1: The ring. The magical ring. I'd forgotten I had it. Oh, Lotus Blossom, I touch your beloved face. Look, Mother.
2: I am the slave of the ring.
1: What do I hear? You are...
2: I am the slave of the ring.
1: Of the ring as well as the lamp?
2: Only those who have the ring know of the lamp. I am the slave of the ring.
0: Oh, Allah be praised. Allah be kind. Allah.
2: What is your desire?
1: Take me to my lotus blossom.
2: Instantly, master.
0: Oh, Aladdin, come to me, my husband. Save me from this monster. Don't let this hateful ceremony, this mockery, take place. Oh, Aladdin.
3: Poor Princess Lotus Blossom.
0: Jetta, did you get me the vial of poison?
3: Yes, Princess Lotus Blossom. It is here, but oh, I beg you on my knees not to take your own life.
0: Not until all hope is gone. But rather than let this magician touch me, I prefer death by my own hand.
4: Look, madam.
0: Shh.
3: The curtains move.
4: Someone's there. Who is there?
0: Answer.
1: It's Aladdin.
0: Oh, my husband.
1: Lotus. At last I found you. Oh, my dear.
0: Oh, my beloved. Oh, how did you find me?
1: There is no time to tell you now. Where is the lamp I gave you?
0: The magician has the lamp, and he will kill you if he finds you here. Oh, what shall we do?
3: I have the poison you asked for, Mother. There is the answer.
0: Oh, yes.
1: What would you do with poison, Lotus, dear?
0: I had planned to kill myself rather than let him touch me.
3: He is coming. Madam, Hajitaba is in the hall.
0: Aladdin, quickly. What shall I do? He must not see you.
1: Nephthir, Jetta.
3: Yes, my lord.
1: Put the poison in his glass of wine. Lotus Blossom.
0: Yes.
1: Pretend you have changed toward him. Then offer a toast. Jetta, work quickly.
0: Oh, yes. I will do it.
3: The poison is in this glass, madam.
0: All right. Quickly, conceal yourself, Aladdin. There, behind the curtain.
1: Be calm, beloved. For my sake, be calm.
5: I enter without being announced, my dear lady. But what does it matter? Tonight you will be my bride. After that, we shall live happily ever after. Yes?
0: As you wish, my lord. And welcome. Jetta, the wine. Come, I offer you a toast.
5: Splendid. At last you decided to take the wise course. Lotus Blossom, how beautiful you are when you laugh.
3: The wine, madame?
5: The toast, my lady. What shall it be?
0: Ah, shall we drink to the future, yes?
5: Yes, to our future. The wine is good, but not as lovely as... What's happening to me? Everything grows black. I can't breathe. What was in the wine?
0: You'll never live to know, you beast.
5: Oh, curse you. You poisoned me. I'm dying. Curse you. Oh.
0: Aladdin. Aladdin, come to me.
1: And curse you, you monster.
0: Oh, he's dead.
6: Oh, thank heaven.
3: Amen to that, madam.
1: And now we must get away before his evil slaves discover this.
0: He has the lamp. What can we do?
3: Here it is, in his pocket, madam.
1: Get it, Jetta. Give it to me.
3: Here is the lamp, sir.
1: Wonderful. Slave of the lamp, come to me.

0: slave of the lamp, what is your desire?
1: Free this castle of its enemies. Remove all trace of the beast Majitafa, and whirl us back to the safety of our own country and our own people.
0: It is as you command.
1: Come, Lotus Blossom. We fly through the clouds back to home and happiness forever after.

0: Hello, Pretenders.
1: Hello, Uncle Ted.
0: Sean, how do we travel to our magic land?
2: How about on pogo sticks?
0: All righty. Emily, can you take care of the magic to supply each of us with a bouncing pogo stick?
3: Sure thing. A pogo stick for all. One, two, three.
0: Okay, everybody. Ready?
4: Yeah.
0: Let's bounce up into the air straight for Let's Pretend, Dubin the Physician, and Point North.
5: Once upon a time in the land of Maduro, it was the custom for a prince to marry before he could become king. But Prince Abdul wasn't ready to prepare for the throne.
6: But my dear prince, you don't understand the situation. Here is your father, the king, gravely ill. We feel there's no hope for his recovery. What would happen to the kingdom then?
7: Yes, prince, supposing he should die and you're not already established as the king.
6: Take the throne now. Your father will be angry, of course, but he's always that way. We need you, Prince Abdul.
8: No, counselor. I have no wish to be king before I have to. And if someone wants the job more than I, they can have it.
7: But, Prince Abdul, you have a duty.
8: A duty? Always you and my father preach duty to me. What do you do? You order things not for the good of the people, but as you want them. You're always suspecting someone of black treachery or disloyalty. You trust no one, and no one trusts or believes either of you. If that's your idea of duty, it isn't mine. If you are really interested in the good of your kingdom, why not find a cure for my father?
7: How, Abdul?
8: Why not offer gold? All our gold, if necessary, for the physician who can cure my father. There must be someone gifted with unusual power to heal. Search for him. Find him.
7: How?
6: Yes, how?
8: Send messengers throughout the land. Let them tell of 1,000 bags of gold to the physician who can heal my father. Then, on a day set apart, we will give a big festival. Then all the physicians gathered here will try their skill with my father. How is that?
7: I think it's an excellent idea. When should it be? Let's set the festival for 2 months from today. We can surely cover the whole kingdom by that time.
8: By sending many messengers, I think you can.
6: 2 months from today, then. I will go immediately

0: this confounded pain? Will it never stop? Oh, my head. Oh, my...
1: Good morning, your royal highness.
0: Who dares to laugh at the king? Oh, but you. How dare you laugh at the king? How dare you?
1: Oh, father, calm down and listen. We are going to have you well.
0: Me? Well? How? A miracle?
1: Perhaps. But already the messengers are getting their instructions, and soon they will start out with the news that 1,000 bags of gold will be given to the person who can heal you. Although I think if you would control your temper, you wouldn't need a physician.
0: There you go. Oh, my foot! Young man, you need a lesson. You're always crossing me. You dare to advise me, king. That's gone far enough. So, I have chosen your bride, young man. What's more, you'll be married the same day I am healed.
1: And who is the unfortunate bride, please?
0: Eloise, daughter of my neighbor, the Italian Duke of Guvario.
1: That washed-out-looking girl with the garlic breath.
0: Hush! You'll marry her and take over the duties of the heir to my throne as soon as I can send for her.
1: I'll make a bargain with you, Father.
0: Well? No, you'll do as I say. I'm not interested in your bargain. What is it?
1: Just this. Let me take the girl of my own choice, and I will. I'll surprise you with my sweet disposition if I can marry her.
0: Who is she? From what noble family is she?
1: I don't know her name.
0: You don't know? Oh!
1: I don't know her name. I don't even know that she would have me. I have never spoken to her yet.
0: What kind of foolishness is this? The heir to the throne asking if he may wed...

0: Dear fairy godmother, wherever you are, I'm praying to you again. What shall I do? I'm in love, so deeply in love with Prince Abdul. I, Constance, a peasant girl, dare to lift my eyes and offer my heart to a prince. It can't be, godmother. And yet it must, for I shall die if I can't find some way to make him return my love. Help me, fairy godmother. Tell me what to do.
1: Constance, don't be frightened.
0: Oh, it's you, my prince. I mean, your royal highness. I am Constance. I was here before the shrine of... Oh, how long have you been here?
1: Not nearly long enough. Oh, Constance, why can't you be the daughter of the Duke of Guvario?
0: But why do you say that?
1: I wish I could explain, but just now I can't. But I have a plan. I'll be riding this way again soon. Until then, I kiss your hand, my dear. Goodbye.
0: Oh, I can hardly believe that it really happened. Oh, dear fairy godmother, can it be? Will he love me, do you think? He showed no sign. He was gentle. He kissed my hand, but does he love me? What can I do?
2: Peace, my daughter. There is a way. Listen to me. Soon a marvelous physician will come to the palace. Go to him. Tell him of your love. Instruct him to make a love potion for you. Give it to the prince. Ask him to drink to your health. And the moment he does, he will fall in love with you. He will move heaven and earth to win you. You will be Queen Constance ere the harvest moon wanes. The love potion cannot fail.
0: Oh, did I dream that I heard a voice? Or was it my fairy godmother? No matter. I remember what was said. A love potion. The marvelous physician. Very well. I shall obey.
3: Whoa, my head. Oh, confound this idea. Nobody gives a hoot whether I'm sick or well. Oh, how many more of these blasted doctors are there?
4: Only one, Your Highness. Shall we let him talk with you?
3: Yes, yes, let's get it over with. Secretary, get him in here.
4: Yes, sire. Boy, send him in.
5: Duvan, the physician. Make way for Duvan, the physician.
3: Is this the only one who hasn't yet poked and prodded me?
6: Greetings, O King.
3: Never mind the greetings. Can you make me well? Can you stop the aches and pains and drive out the fever? That's what I want to know.
6: Yes, Your Majesty. If you will do as I say, to the last letter.
3: I will. I'll do anything to get rid of these troubles and the rest of the stupid doctors as well. What do I have to take?
6: Nothing, sire.
3: Nothing? What silly thing is this?
6: I have prepared the bowling yard, Your Highness. If you will come with me now and play a game of bowls, you will...
3: Me? Play a game of bowls?
6: Let me explain. You see, sire, I do not give medicines inwardly, but I have within myself strange powers and a knowledge of herbs that is known only to me. I have rubbed certain herbs over the bowling balls that you will use in playing. As you play, you will absorb these into your system. At a certain time, I will have you stop the game, return to your royal suite, where my assistants have a steaming bath of more herbs ready. You will absorb them, and you will emerge from the bath completely healed.
3: Well, I've nothing to lose. And if what you say is true, then why, the reward is yours. Yes, and more. If you heal me, I shall make you my highest counselor, as well as my favorite court physician.
6: You are gracious, sire. Shall we start for the bowling green?
3: Oh, I don't feel much like playing, but... All right, lead the way. Counselor, and you, secretary,
7: yes,
3: you are witness to this strange procedure.
7: Yes, yes, yes.

0: Did you hear what he said, Secretary? That if he were healed, he would make Duban the Lord High Counselor and his favorite? Well, then, what becomes of us?
1: I wonder. If you are replaced, then I will be too.
0: Of course. We will have to work fast if we're to stop this plan. But we must, even if we have to do away with this Duban.
1: You're right. We haven't a moment to lose. Come.
2: Look, I am healed. The fever is gone. And see, my skin is smooth as a child's. There isn't a scar. Abdul, the physician has healed me. Duban has made me well.
3: Father, I truly rejoice. And now, reward him as you promised.
2: Secretary!
1: Yes, Your Majesty.
2: Where is Duban, the physician?
1: Walking outside the gates of the palace with a young girl, sire.
2: A young girl?
1: Yes, sire. They were deep in talk, and she seemed to be asking him for something.
2: Well, keep a sharp lookout for him. When he returns to the palace, I will reward him with 1,000 bags of gold. Remember, as soon as Duban returns, send him to me.
4: I am so very deeply in love with Prince Abdul, to be honest with you. I have no earthly right to hope to win his love, and yet I will die if I do not.
5: Does he care for you, daughter?
4: Oh, no, sir. You see, he's only seen me once, or that is, spoken to me.
5: Mm-hmm. How did he act at that time?
4: Why, gentle. You see, I was praying to my fairy godmother, and suddenly I looked up, and there he stood listening to me.
5: Did he hear all that you said?
4: I'm afraid he did.
5: Have you seen his father, the king?
4: Yes, and when I think of him, my heart stops beating. He would never consent. Why, it's known in all parts of the kingdom that he is urging Prince Abdul to marry Eloise of Gavaria.
5: And so, daughter?
4: Well, you see, sir, I thought if you would make the love potion and it worked, why, then the prince would defy his father and we could wed. And then, sir, I would be such a devoted wife that the king would have to take me as a dutiful daughter and forgive us.
5: All right, my daughter. Here is your love potion. When you see the prince, give it to him. Don't tell him what it's for. Just give it and ask that when he drinks his tea, to add this jasmine fragrance to the cup.
4: Oh, physician, are you sure it will work?
5: Surely. Whoever drinks this potion never fails to seek the one who gave it. It draws them to the giver. They cannot resist.
4: Oh, thank you, sir. I will pray that he rides by the shrine today so that I may give it to him.
5: May Cupid attend you.

0: What is it, Paige?
1: May it please your highness?
0: Well, well?
1: The Lord High Counselor is waiting without.
0: What's he want?
1: Why, sir, the secretary is with him, and they wish to speak with you.
0: Oh, all right. Let them come in.
1: Enter, Counselor.
2: Thank you for seeing us, your majesty.
0: Well, Counselor, how does it seem to have a king that's perfectly well?
2: Your majesty, are you sure you are healed?
0: Certainly I am. Look at me. Of course I will. What do you suppose I gave the marvelous physician 1,000 bags of gold for? Why do you think I'm making him my favorite advisor if he didn't cure me?
2: That is just what we want to talk to you about, sire. You see, word has come to us that Dubin is a spy.
0: What's this?
2: Yes, sire. He's been sent by our ancient enemies, the Baltrovians, to destroy you.
0: Why, this is absurd. You think so, sire? Then listen. The Baltrovians plan to invade our kingdom. This Dubin has been sent on to find our weakest points, to find our strength, the size of our armies, and when he learns it all, he goes back, and he will be made the Baltrovian king's high counselor. Where did you find this out? Why,
2: our sacred word has been not to tell, even you, sire, until Dubin has been put to death.
0: This isn't sense, men. If he is a spy, why should he heal me? Why should he make me well only to kill me?
2: Don't you see his plan, sire? You say you are well?
0: Certainly, I seem to be.
3: On the surface, perhaps, but don't you see he's driven it all inside? All the poison is going into your bloodstream, sire. He's slowly poisoning you.
0: By heaven, can this be true? I don't feel as well today as yesterday.
3: You are thinner, too. Oh, sire, this Dubin is a magician, not a doctor. He's plotting to take your life.
0: I think you're right.
2: Of course we are. We are your servants, sire. We think only of your good. For days we have neither eaten or slept until we had run this information to its source and found it to be true.
0: Good work, gentlemen. Arrest this Dubin. 3 days from now in the public square, Dubin's head comes off. You hear me? His head comes off.
2: Yes, sire. We hear. You are right.
3: You are right, sire.
0: Order the soldiers to seize this man. Throw him in the dungeons. Tell the town crier. I want all the people of the land to see how I treat a spy and a traitor. See that my orders are carried out instantly.
4: Do I look all right? I must be my prettiest today, for the prince will soon ride by. Oh, help me to be clever and give him the love potion as Dubin told me to. Listen, is that the sound of his horse's feet? Oh, I'm so excited, I can't tell if it's his horse or the mad beating of my own heart. No, it is he. He's coming. Oh.
5: How do you do, Constance?
4: How do you do, Prince Abdul?
5: This is a very pretty little shrine.
4: I've had it since I was a little girl.
5: This looks like a treasure chest.
4: It is. I keep all my treasures here. Even my first doll is in here, see?
5: But that isn't a doll. It's just a painted stick.
4: How dare you criticize my child? Of course that's a doll, and I love it. And here is something I would like to give to you.
5: What is it?
4: It's a something for your tea.
5: But suppose I don't drink tea.
4: Oh, you must. I mean, just today, won't you?
5: On one condition.
4: What is it?
5: If you will stroll with me toward the palace gates and tell me more about yourself.
4: I'd be happy to stroll with you.
5: Will you lead my horse?
4: I'd love to. May I?
5: Why, Paget will be flattered, won't you? There, you see, he's in favor of it. Shall we go?
4: Yes. I didn't realize how far we'd walk.
5: Nor I. We are at the gates of the palace.
4: Prince Abdul, it's truly a lovely place.
5: You see the big tower with the huge golden window frame?
4: Yes.
5: That is my father's suite. It is he at the window there now.
4: Oh, I am afraid. Will he be angry?
5: Angry?
4: Why, yes. After all, you are a prince, and here you are walking in the dusty road with a peasant maid. Won't he resent that?
5: Perhaps he will. Let's see. Father! Oh, your royal highness!
4: Oh, he sees us. Oh, I'm going.
5: Don't be frightened. I want him to.
4: Well, he's angry. I can see it from here. I'm going. Goodbye. Oh, don't forget the tea.
6: Pardon, Prince Abdul.
5: What is it, Paige?
6: Your father, the king, wants you to join him in his suite immediately.
5: Very well, I'll go. Oh, boy, take my horse, and then order me my tea. I will have it with my father. It's near tea time, isn't it?
6: Yes, Your Highness. Tea is at 4. It's 10 minutes to the hour.
5: Very well. Well, father, you wanted me?
0: What is this I see from my window? My son, Prince Abdul, walking like a peasant through the town, a foolish girl leading his horse, and both arm in arm like silly schoolchildren, and you, a prince?
5: Even a prince is human, father.
6: Tea is served, Your Highness.
5: Ah, let's have it. I'm hungry. You want sugar, father?
0: Certainly I want sugar.
5: There you are. Yeah. Did you notice the girl, father?
0: Certainly I noticed her. Who could help it? Young man, how many times must I tell you? Oh, this tea is hot. That you are engaged to marry the Princess Eloise.
5: Oh, so I am. I forgot. Very well, then I am to marry the princess. When?
0: Now, what does this mean? 1 minute you will, the next you won't. It will serve you right to make you marry a commoner. Then you'd see just how lucky you are. That's a good idea.
5: What is, father?
0: That's a good idea. Tomorrow you marry a commoner, a peasant girl. That one I saw you with just now. That's it. You'll marry her tomorrow.
5: Oh, father, I couldn't. Why, I don't know her. I couldn't marry a girl like that.
0: That's enough. You've tried my patience too far. Boy, where is that page boy?
7: Yes, sire.
0: Oh, there you are. Run after that girl you just saw with his highness, the prince, and tell her to attend me here tomorrow. Quickly.
7: Yes, sire.
5: Well, father, since you wish it, I will obey you. I promise you.
0: Promise me? I demand it. That peasant girl will be your bride tomorrow. Now, here's something else. I found out that Dubin is a spy.
5: Mm-hmm.
0: Tomorrow, just before your wedding, by the way, he's to be beheaded in the public square. What do you think of that?
5: Oh, I think it very terrible. How can you be so unfair? Dubin is no spy. He is a kindly old gentleman and a marvelous doctor who healed you. You're making a horrible mistake, father.
0: There you go again, always crossing me. Tomorrow, two things will take place, young man. Your wedding and the execution of Dubin, the physician.
5: Very well, father. Must it be the peasant girl?
0: Yes, the one I saw just now. You'll marry her tomorrow and like it.
5: All right, father, I will.
0: Executed today. Well, come on. What's holding up the execution?
2: Your Highness, we have asked Dubin if he has any last requests, and he says he has. He wants to speak with you.
0: Very well. Bring him here.
3: This way, Dubin. Well, King, I am here. Can nothing move you to pity? Can you not believe your own eyes?
5: Father, I beg of you, don't do this wicked thing.
0: No more of that. You die here and now.
3: Very well, sire. I am an old man. I have lived my life. I do not fear to die, but this much I ask of you.
0: Well, I'm waiting.
3: Because of my understanding of things never written or spoken, I will be able to talk after my head is off. Will you swear that you will place my head near you after it leaves my body, and that you will do as I direct?
0: Well, that sounds tricky.
3: It is very simple, King. Here is a book. I would ask you to hold it, and after my head comes off, just do as I will tell you.
0: That does sound simple. All right, I promise.
3: Very well. All right, executioner. I am ready. Drop the sword.
0: Quiet! I want to hear what the head says. All right, Dubin. Well, what do I do?
3: Open the pages of the book slowly, one at a time.
0: All right. 1, 2. There's nothing here. The pages stick together.
3: Moisten your finger. Then they will turn.
0: All right. 3, 4, 5. All blank so far. They all stick.
3: Moisten your finger again.
0: All right. 6, 7. Still they stick. Yes. I know what to do. 8.
3: Once more.
8: All right. Ah, there's something to read at last.
9: Read what is written on the ninth page.
8: The pages of this book have been spread with poison. Each time you moistened your finger, you carried death to your lips with your own hand. You are dying. Oh, I'm poisoned. You murderer. I'm dying.
9: You have brought it on yourself. You believed everything but the truth. You failed as a king, as a friend, as a man.
8: I'm dying. Forgive me. Oh.
5: My poor, misguided father. Justice has finally overtaken him. Perhaps in the next world he will try to undo the harm he has done here. Soldiers, take him to the palace.
2: Your Royal Highness, King of Maduro, the wedding chimes are ringing. Shall we obey your father's last command? Will you marry the peasant girl?
5: Yes, Counselor.
4: Abdul, why do you suppose your father chose me? I might as well confess I gave you a love potion for your tea because I wanted so to have you fall in love with me. But I can't understand why the king should make this demand.
5: Constance, dearest, I knew you had given me a love potion.
4: You knew?
5: Yes, my sweet.
4: Oh, Abdul, I meant no harm, but that still does not explain the king.
5: Well, you see, my dear, I didn't need the love potion. I was already in love with you. But when I took you to the palace that day, I wanted my father to like you. I took pains that the king should see you. Then I gave the love potion to him. That's why he demanded the marriage. And now, my dear, come, ring the bells. Tell the people that Constance is Queen of Maduro.

0: Pretend.
1: Hello, pretenders.
2: Hello, Uncle Ted.
1: You know, this time, our story is a legend from Greek mythology.
3: It must be all about gods and goddesses.
1: Yes, and one of those gods was Orpheus, whose magic music launched a ship. So it's my idea that we should get right on to Let's Pretend and travel there by having our own magical music to launch our ship and plow straight through the briny deep.
4: Can I arrange for the magic?
1: Sure, Lance.
4: Swell. One, two, three.
3: We're moving.
1: Magical harp, play on.

0: Once upon a time, there was a fabulous region beyond the sapphire of the Aegean Sea. Here dwelt the gods and goddesses of their times. Perhaps the best known of all these unusual inhabitants was an ageless centaur named Chiron. Chiron, with the massive head and shoulders of a man and the lithe, rippling body of a magnificent white horse. He was unexcelled as a teacher, and sooner or later, all the heroes of their time came to learn from his great wisdom. Our story begins in his mountain cave, where a favorite pupil, Prince Jason by name, awaits Chiron's arrival.
1: Chiron!
2: Well, Jason, you are ready to leave me for your great adventure.
1: Yes, Master. But I wanted your final counsel and farewell blessing.
2: Jason, you have been an earnest student. Your father would have been proud of you.
1: Thank you, Master.
2: You are now well versed in all I could teach you. No one can outride you, that I know, for you have learned it on my own broad back. And in addition to your vast knowledge of medicine, you are a master of the sword and spear. Now then, what do you set as your goal?
1: First, Master, I wish to reclaim my father's throne, which the wicked King Peleus stole from him.
2: A long but worthy adventure. I know of only one other more hazardous than that.
1: And that is what, good Chiron?
2: To restore the sacred Golden Fleece to the kingdom of Thessaly.
1: The Golden Fleece. As I recall, it once covered a brave ram who carried 2 royal children over land and sea to save their lives, but gave his own in the effort. That is right, isn't it?
2: Aye. He carried them to the distant kingdom of Colchis before he fell exhausted. And as he died, his fleece was turned into gold. And to this day, it is the highest emblem of strength and courage.
1: Tell me, Chiron, to secure it, then, is such a difficult mission?
2: Only youth would presume to ask that question.
1: Then, good centaur, my master, perhaps that will be my second task.
2: I am exceedingly proud of you, Jason, and may the gods favor you as I think they will.
1: Now, your blessing, esteemed Chiron.
2: I pray you, stand here at the door of my cave until I am out of sight. I want to remember you as a dear part of my home and my life. Farewell, my son.

0: poor, frightened little lad. I think Jason fears to get his golden sandals wet. Perhaps he wishes his master Chiron were here to brave the swollen stream for him.
1: My curiosity is greater than my resentment, good mother. How is it that you know my name, and that the centaur Chiron is my teacher?
0: I know many things, Jason. And since you plan to cross the stream, I wish to cross too. So take me on your back.
1: What a mysterious person you are. These great brown eyes of yours seem to hold the wisdom of the whole world in their depths. So come, onto my back then, and across the stream we'll go.
0: The course you take is a wise one. Watch the uprooted tree there.
1: Oh, curse the thing.
0: What now, Jason?
1: My sandal. It's wedged between the rocks, and I've lost it.
0: From this I know the whole story. You go to Iolcus. Your purpose? To bid the wicked King Pelias give up your father's throne.
1: You grow more and more amazing.
0: Your amazement will be nothing compared to that of King Pelias. Just wait until he sees the strong youth with only one golden sandal. Now I will go with you to the court to meet King Pelias.

0: Well, good mother, you seem to have arrived at the court of King Peleus on a holiday.
1: Aye, Jason, and all faces are turned toward the shore.
0: Citizen, pardon, citizen.
2: Yes, stranger?
0: Tell me, please, why are all the people dressed in holiday attire? And where are they going?
2: Why, young man, and your mother, I presume. Our king, good Peleus, is about to make a burnt offering to his father, Neptune, king of the sea.
1: The mills of the gods, Jason.
0: What do you mean, good mother?
1: Before all his kingdom, you will confront your enemy.
0: Leontes, look, he wears but one sandal.
2: At last, Philip, the one-sandaled man has come.
1: Never mind them, Jason. Inquire as to King Peleus.
0: Where is your king, fellow?
3: There, on the shore, where the smoke rises.
1: Yonder is King Peleus. Approach him, Jason.
0: Your Majesty.
4: Who are you? And how dare you interrupt the ceremony of sacrifice?
0: It was not I, Your Majesty. Your subjects raised this tumult because I lost a sandal in the stream, and therefore one foot happens to be bare.
2: You see, it is true, Leonte.
1: The king turns white with fear, Jason.
4: Pray, what is your name?
0: My name is Jason, sire. Pupil of the centaur Chiron.
2: Your Majesty, it is he.
4: I have heard that Chiron is a wise teacher. Let me discover how much you profited by his teaching.
0: I shall do my best to answer, Your Majesty.
4: The talking oak has said there is a youth with one golden sandal who seeks my throne. What would you do, brave Jason, with such a man if he were to appear?
0: If I were king, I would demand that the youth with one golden sandal prove his courage and his right to my throne. I would send him in search of the golden fleece.
4: Well said, my wise Jason. And since I am the king, I command you, at the peril of your life, bring me the sign of the right of kings. Bring me the golden fleece.
0: I go, Your Majesty. If I fail, you will not see me again. But if I return with this marvelous emblem, you will then descend from your throne and present me with your crown and scepter.
4: I shall keep them safely until your return.

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0: 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And now I pray you, what is my procedure?
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4: 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Steer eastward for the kingdom of Colchis. The talking oak tree has spoken. Your adventure begins.
0: My deep gratitude, O prophet. Is that all?
5: No. Cut me off, Jason. Cut me off.
0: Who speaks?
5: I do. The branch of the tree nearest you. Cut me off.
0: But your voice, is it that of the old lady who brought me here?
5: Perhaps it is. Who knows? Cut me off. Do as I say.
0: Very well.
5: Now then, carve me into a figurehead for the prow of your ship. I will then be able to advise you when you are far out to sea.
1: Well spoken, good woman. And now, Jason, remember my words, and may good fortune attend you.
6: And so, with 49 of the bravest heroes of Greece, Jason began his dangerous voyage. Saved many times from danger, yes, even death, by the advice of the talking oak, we find him now safely landed at Colchis, the shrine of the Golden Fleece, in the throne room of the king.
7: I greet you cordially, Jason. Princess Medea, make our guest welcome.
8: You do Colchis great honor, Prince Jason. Never before has hero triumphed over the hazards of such a long and dangerous voyage.
9: You are generous, Medea.
7: Oh, what my daughter says is true, Jason. Now tell me, is your voyage for pleasure, or do you seek to discover new lands?
9: The purpose of my visit is twofold. Or perhaps I should say, since I have seen the lovely Princess Medea, my business is twofold, my pleasure boundless.
8: Your gallantry, Prince Jason, is equaled only by the swiftness of your decision.
7: If you will pardon the interruption, Medea, you were saying, Prince Jason, the purpose of your visit?
9: Sire, I will be completely frank with you. I seek to regain my father's throne, which King Peleus wrongfully took from him. Peleus has sworn he will give back the crown and scepter to me if I return with the divine symbol of kingship, the Golden Fleece. With your gracious permission, sire, I beg to execute that sacred mission.
8: Well, father, if you will pardon the interruption, the nature of Jason's visit must considerably change the color of his welcome.
7: Not at all, providing he can meet the requirements. Are you prepared for that, Jason?
9: I am quite aware that they are dangerous, your majesty. But I do not know exactly what they are.
7: Then I will be happy to tell you. First, you must tame and harness my fire-breathing black bulls, the gift of Vulcan, the fire god. Should you escape their fiery breath, you will meet the deadliest enemy yet encountered. The prize you seek hangs in a tree. Wrapped around its trunk is a dragon whose fiery and white-hot fangs reach outward 40 lengths. If you succeed in slaying the scaly beast, then the Golden Fleece is yours. Well, the banquet in your honor is at sundown. Until then, I leave you to the tender care of Princess Medea.
8: Well, Jason, is your business still twofold and your pleasure boundless?
9: Since I looked into the depths of your great brown eyes, Medea, my purpose is strengthened a thousandfold.
8: You have no fear, then?
9: Only that you would deny me the warmth of your smile.
8: By my soul, you are a man, Jason, worthy of a reward which you shall have. When the shadows of midnight hide the moon, I will be waiting for you at the sundial.
9: Tigress or woman, sainted or bedeviled, where your dark eyes lead, I will follow.

0: Jason, have you been waiting long?
1: Medea, at last. It seems a dozen moons have come and gone since last I looked upon your wondrous face. Empress of my world, let me hold you close.
0: Nay, Jason. Later there will be time for soft words. But now, if you would secure the golden fleece and regain your father's throne, you face the gravest test of all your life. Look, beyond the wall there are two fire-breathing bulls. See, the flame from their nostrils lights up the whole meadow. How do you propose to yoke them and still live?
1: May the gods grant me the speed of lightning. If I escape their breath, I shall take each bull by the horn and twist him to my will.
0: Oh, my Jason of the bold heart. That is what I wanted to hear. Look you, here is a charmed ointment. Apply it to your body now, and their fiery breath will not even scorch.
1: Medea, you are then what I've suspected all the time. A sorceress.
0: Aye. Art learned from my gifted aunt, a great enchantress named Circe. Oh, and I could tell you more. The old woman whom you carried across the stream and led you to the talking oak is known to me.
1: I should have known those great eyes of the old woman who guided me. Now you stand again before me, young and beautiful Medea.
0: You are ready. Go now. I will follow. The bulls are waiting. The gods smile on you, Jason.
1: Breathe your fire, stout fellows. And me, will you? Come on. There. Now the other. And there.
0: Bravo! Jason, you have tamed them. Let go their horns now. They will follow, gentle as lambs.
1: And now, Medea, the golden fleece and the dragon. Where are they?
0: Listen.
1: I hear a violent roar, a hissing sound, but see nothing.
0: Look yonder, through the trees.
1: By the crown of Jupiter, the dragon!
0: Careful, careful. He can reach 40 lengths. Stand back, Jason.
1: I fear him not. My spear is ready, and I charge.
0: Jason, stay! No need to prove your courage further. Enchantment is as useful in this case, and quicker too. Now you have need for swift action. In this jeweled box is an incense. When the dragon reaches this way again, I shall release it. He will fall to the ground, senseless with sleep. Watch out! Here comes his head. And now, the incense.
1: It is as you said. And now what, wondrous woman?
0: Come, part the branches of the tree above the coils of the dragon.
1: Like this? Medea, the golden fleece. Oh, splendid, magnificent golden fleece.
0: Take it down quickly, Jason.
1: It is mine. Thanks to you, Medea, the golden fleece is mine. Now I shall return to Colchis.
0: You haven't a moment to lose. My father, the king, is angry. He plans to burn your ship and put your comrades to the sword. So hasten. Below us is the harbor. Your ship, the Argo, and your brave crew await you. Wave to them. Tell them you have completed your mission.
1: Medea, with your help, I have captured the golden fleece, royal emblem of all the kingdom. Now make my triumph complete. Come back with me as my queen.
0: My king and my lord. Our destinies are forever joined together. Lead, and Gia follows.
1: Crew of the Argo, we won! See, the golden fleece is mine!

0: 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This evening's shows were entitled Puss and Boots, Aladdin and His Lamp, Duban the Physician, and Golden Fleece. 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This is Sarah saying, thanks for listening. Till then, have a great one.
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0: 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This is your host, Evan. 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

Good evening, this is Robert Young. I hope that by now listening to Family Theater has become a habit with you. It ought to be, because Family Theater is your program, you know, dedicated to your family. The idea for this program came from among you in the radio audience. You ask that we, the performers of pictures and radio, and the technical people, get together and bring you, the Family Theater, to acknowledge all the fundamental things we deeply believe in. We believe as you do, that a happy family is just about the greatest thing a man could wish for. And we sincerely believe that prayer, family prayer, prayers asking God for His help, and prayers acknowledging that help, will keep our families together and happy. Tonight's play on Family Theater is a story of a typical American family named Jones, and a very unusual experience which happened to their young son, Bill. But wait a minute, rather than my telling you, why not listen to our original story by D.H. Johnson, entitled Let Us Remember, featuring that young star of the yearling, Claude Jarman Jr., and J. Carroll Nash.

0: It's been said that the sad thing about being young is that you're never old enough to appreciate it. Take young Bill Jones, for example. He has the youth for which many of us would trade all our possessions. He has good health, a good brain, and judging by the house on whose back steps he is now unhappily sitting, a good home. And yet, to his pal Skinny, Bill is saying,
1: "Gee, I wish I was an old man. I wish I was real elderly. I wish I was 35 or 40 even."
2: "Yeah? And what would you do?"
1: "Nothing. I'd have already done it."
2: "Done what?"
1: "Made my money."
2: "Oh."
1: "Yeah, then I wouldn't need to worry like I'm doing now about where am I going to get a dollar. Gee, one little dollar, and if I don't get it, I'm sunk."
2: "You still beating your gums about that?"
1: "Gee whiz, Skinny, who wouldn't? You know what I promised, don't you? A guy can't go back on his promise, can he?"
2: "It's been done."
1: "Not by me. I told the guys I'd meet him at the drugstore at noon Saturday, and I'd have a dollar to buy them all sodas. And I've got to be there at noon."
2: "Well, it's 11 now."
1: "Don't I know it?
2: Where are you going to get a dollar?"
1: "That's you. Always bringing up a fresh subject. Say, you haven't got a dollar, have you?"
2: "Hey, I know. Maybe your sister could let you have it. Ask Julie."
1: "I did."
2: "You mean she
1: yeah,
2: would..."
1: "Yeah, she tried to borrow a dollar from me."
2: "Oh, that's girls for you. They got no idea of the value of money. Oh, hey, I got it. Your dad's home today, ain't he?"
1: "No use asking him, Skinny."
2: "Why not? Your dad's a swell guy."
1: "Not this morning."
2: "Huh?"
1: "He's in the den, working on his income tax."
2: "Oh."
1: "I don't know what gets into people when they're working on their income tax. You say the slightest word, and they're liable to blow their top."
2: "Oh, it's just the money. You know how old people worry about money."
1: "Yeah, what good does worry do? Gee, I wish I had a dollar."
2: "Well, look, Bill, go on, ask your dad anyway. If you use the right approach, it's a cinch."
1: "Approach?"
2: "Why, sure. Sneak up on him. Let him see what a swell son you are. Then you're in."
1: "That's the way you get money from your dad?"
2: "Well, it don't work for me. My dad knows me. But with you, it's a pushover."
1: "Okay, Skinny. I'll try it. You wait here."
2: "Happy landings. Gee, I can taste that soda already."

0: 14, 21, and 7 is 28, 36, 43, and 11 is 54.
1: Hi there, Dad.
0: Oh, now I've got to do that whole column over again.
1: What's doing, Dad? Adding up something?
0: Yeah. Your perception is amazing, William.
1: Gee, thanks.
0: Look, son, I'm sort of busy. Is this just a social call, or do you want something?
1: That's funny.
0: Funny?
1: I was just going to ask you if you wanted something. I mean, is there anything I can do for you?
0: Yes, son. You can go back outdoors.
1: Maybe you'd like me to add up some figures for you. I'm plenty solid on figures.
0: Oh, that's strange. I've been getting just the opposite impression from your arithmetic grades.
1: Oh, arithmetic. That hairy stuff, after that gunk, your income tax is nothing.
0: Oh, I wish you were right.
1: Come on, Dad. Let me help.
0: No thanks, son. Anyway, I've got the income tax done. What I'm working on now is the family budget.
1: You mean what Mother calls a fuss budget?
0: She's right, too. One or the other of us is always fussing with it. Well, right now, I'm trying to squeeze out a few extra dollars for charity.
1: Gosh, you give plenty to charity already, don't you, Dad?
0: Well, we try to, son. Your mother and I believe in doing unto others as we'd have them do to us. But right now, we're trying to do a little more than usual.
1: Something new coming up?
0: No, it's nothing new. It's been going on for a long time, son. Ever since the war started, in fact. And it isn't over yet.
1: What do you mean?
0: Well, you see the papers. You must have read something about the hunger situation in the other half of the world.
1: Oh, yeah, that?
0: Mm-hmm. That's why we're scraping up all we can for the relief campaigns that are going on right now. There are still too many people praying, give us this day our daily bread, and putting a real plea into every syllable.
1: Yeah, it must be pretty rugged, all right.
0: Look, son, why don't you go outside and play?
1: Well, listen, Dad, I really did come in because I wanted something.
0: Yes, I suspected that.
1: Look, you don't want the guys to be calling me a Nicky, do you?
0: Well, whatever that means, I imagine I don't.
1: Okay, then. You've got to help me, Dad. I'm really in a spot.
0: So? What's afoot?
1: Afoot?
0: Oh, to use the classical phrase, what gives?
1: Well, you see, I was coming home from school yesterday, and something... Well, something kind of hit me.
0: Not hard, I hope.
1: I mean, kind of an idea. You know what I mean. So I said to a bunch of the kids, I said, meet me at the drugstore Saturday noon. I'll buy you all sodas. I'll have a dollar.
0: Well, is that all?
1: Well, all except one thing, Dad. I haven't got the dollar.
0: Look, son, you got your allowance at the beginning of the week, you know.
1: Yeah, but that was the beginning of the week. Things are high these days. Money doesn't go as far as it used to.
0: You know, I've heard rumors about that myself.
1: How's about it, Dad? Can I have it, huh? Can I? Please?
0: Well, I'll tell you, son.
2: Excuse me, George. May we come in a minute?
0: Why, of course, Mother. William and I aren't doing anything important.
2: Not important. I wanted you to see Julie's first formal. Just got it finished. Come in, dear.
3: Oh, isn't it wonderful, Dad? Isn't it just absolutely beautiful?
0: Mm-hmm. Look at that.
1: Hey, sis, that's terrific.
0: You made that all yourself, Mother?
2: Mm-hmm. Every single stitch. Well, it didn't come out quite right around here.
0: Now, wait a minute. Don't start picking flaws. Why, I'd have sworn it came out of the best store on Fifth Avenue.
2: Oh.
0: It's beautiful.
1: Of course, you got to give a little credit to who's got it on.
3: Well, what do you know about that? A compliment from my own brother.
1: Oh, skip it. I didn't mean it.
0: Don't let him fool you, Julie. We both think you're lovely. In fact, if I'd only met you first, I'd probably have married you instead of your mother.
2: Oh, Dad. George, what a thing to say. Well, come, dear. We mustn't keep your father from his work. And you too, William. George, has he been bothering you about that dollary once?
0: Yes. He mentioned it, Mother. I've made up my mind on the matter.
2: Good. I hope you'll be very firm. Come, Julie. I want to take a little tuck in that peplum.
1: A tuck in the peplum? Gee, what's that?
0: Well, that's woman talk, William. We don't always understand them, and they don't always understand us. Here's something for you.
1: A dollar? Gee whiz, Dad. Thanks a million.
4: I got it, Skinny. Look.
5: Oh, boy. A whole buck. Get that soda fountain ready. Here I come. I'll be coming around the fountain when I come.
4: Let's go this
5: way.
4: I'll
5: be coming around the fountain when I come. I'll be coming around the fountain with a soda like a mountain. I'll be coming around the fountain.

0: Well, come on.
1: Oh, relax. I'm coming.
0: What are you hanging behind for? I thought you wanted a soda.
1: Well, sure I do. But look, suppose we got kind of tired walking through the park here.
0: Huh? Tired?
1: Yeah, suppose we had to sit down on a bench and rest.
0: Yeah? Then what?
1: Well, okay, so we're a little late getting to the drugstore. Now, the rest of the guys give up and go home. And when we get there...
0: Hey, wait!
1: We got the whole buck to spend on ourselves.
0: Now listen, Skinny.
1: But think what we could do with the whole buck. Not just sodas, but banana splits.
0: I'm not interested.
1: Not interested in a banana split? Hey, maybe you never had a banana split the way they make them at that drugstore.
0: But I mean...
1: Now just listen. They take two bananas, you see? Now over that, they put three scoops of ice cream. Three! Over that, pineapple sauce. Over that, whipped cream. Over that, chopped walnuts. And on top of that, a cherry. Mm-mm. Gosh, how can you say you ain't interested?
0: Yeah, but Skinny, don't you get me? I promised the guys.
1: Okay, okay.
0: You got to keep a promise.
1: Oh.
0: But look, if some of them don't come and we can stretch this dollar far enough to... Hey! Where is the dollar?
1: Huh?
0: It's not in my pocket.
1: Are you kidding?
0: It's not in my pocket. I know I had it in my pocket.
1: Hey, you know something? You remember just when we came into the park, you took out your new Scott knife to show me the special blade?
0: Yeah.
1: And we looked for something to try it out on?
0: Hey! The dollar was in the pocket with the knife. It fell out.
1: That's what I've been trying to tell you.
0: Gee whiz. And that was a way back there, too. We'd better get back there and find it before somebody else does.
2: Boys! Wait!
1: Hey, there's somebody calling us.
0: Yeah, it's that man coming down the path. And look, he's waving something.
1: It's the dollar.
2: I think maybe this belongs to one of you boys, huh?
0: Gee, thanks, mister.
1: Oh, gosh, we was just getting kind of worried.
2: Well, I saw you drop it when you turned into the park. Next time, I hope you don't walk so fast, huh?
1: You see, Bill, I was just telling you we shouldn't ought to hurry.
2: Well, two boys with a dollar to spend and you don't want to hurry?
1: Well, sure, if we hurry, we just get sodas. But if we take our time, it could be banana splits.
2: Banana splits? What is that?
1: You mean you don't know?
2: Well, I'm sorry. I come from another country.
1: Okay, it's about time somebody told you. Now, look, let's sit down on this bench, and I'll tell you all about it. Now, a banana split is
0: look,
1: the
0: Skinny,
1: most...
0: the guys are waiting.
1: Ah, let them wait. Maybe they'll go home. Now, first you take a banana, see, and then you
0: Listen,
1: split it.
0: You go ahead and tell the kids to wait, and I'll be there in a minute. I'll tell him what it is.
1: Oh, but gee whiz...
0: Hold on. I can tell him faster.
1: Oh, jeepers. Always in a rush. Suppose you did promise the guys.
2: Oh, please. This is not important. I do not want to take a boy's valuable time.
0: That's okay. You gave me back my dollar, didn't you? All right. Here's what a banana split is. First, they take a banana and split it.
2: Chopped walnuts and a cherry? This is, how do you say, edible?
0: Sure, it's super.
2: Super?
0: Yeah, good.
2: Well, I hope you excuse my saying this. It does not sound good.
0: Maybe that's just because you don't have such things in your country, huh?
2: No. In my country now, we do not have much of anything.
0: Not ice cream, even?
2: Many times, not even bread.
0: Gee, that's kind of tough. What country do you come from, mister?
2: Which one? Oh, it doesn't matter. There are many countries like mine. They speak different tongues, yes, but there is one thing they all understand. What it is like to be hungry and cold and bitter.
0: Look, what is it like, mister?
2: Well, how can I tell you? You are an American boy. Maybe you've never even been hungry.
0: Sure, I've been hungry.
2: Oh?
0: Yeah, gee whiz. Just last summer, me and some of the guys in my scout troop went on a hike. And we went off and forgot our lunches. And what's the matter? What are you looking at me that way for?
2: How long were you hungry?
0: Well, we started out right after breakfast. And we didn't get back till late that night.
2: One day.
0: Well, gee whiz, I was hungry, wasn't I?
2: Well, I'm glad you do not know what hunger is. It is a bad thing to know. It does a bad thing to your heart, the hunger that goes on not for a day, but months and years. A little to eat, yes, but never quite enough. And something happening to your heart that is worse than anything that could happen to your body. It is what... Oh, I'm sorry. Maybe we should talk of more pleasant things, huh?
0: But honest, mister, I want to know, what is it like?
2: Well, No.
0: But gosh, mister, I explained things to you.
2: Well, all right. If you want, I will try to tell you. You were very kind explaining to me. But what I say is not going to be kind, maybe. Maybe it hurts.
0: That's okay. I'm no softy.
2: All right. Maybe the best way is for you to help me. I have not much words, but you have an imagination. We put them together and maybe we get a picture, huh?
0: Okay.
2: Okay. Oh, I like that word. Okay. It is so American. Well, all right. Now, you can imagine maybe you are a boy of your own age in my country. You have got now, I suppose, a comfortable home, huh? A good American home. And a family?
0: Sure. Mom, Dad, and my sister.
2: So. But this boy you are imagining yourself to be, he would not have this comfortable home. Once he did, but it was bombed, destroyed. So you are living now maybe in a cellar. You and your mother and sister. Your father. Well, like most of the fathers in my country, he was in the military and maybe he did not come back. So you are wearing rags and you are cold. And as for food, well, it has been a long time since you have seen anything like good meat or milk or bread. A long time. But you have not forgotten what they are like. Because food, any food, is the thing that is always in your mind. Always you are saying...
0: Haven't we got anything to eat? Anything?
3: Oh, I'm sorry, son. There's just a little of the potato soup we had yesterday.
0: Can I, Mom? Please, just a couple of spoonfuls.
3: It has to do for tonight, son. For all of us.
0: Tonight, potato soup. Tomorrow, potato soup. Potato soup, when we got potatoes.
3: Well... maybe Julie will bring something home.
0: Okay, Mom. I'll wait.
3: You're a good boy, William. You don't complain very much.
0: Oh, I guess I haven't much to complain about compared to you, Mom.

0: my boy, this looks, how should I say, impossible, huh? Maybe you cannot imagine it happening to you and your family. But it has happened to families just like yours. Much worse has happened. Things I cannot even tell you because you are a boy. A good boy. A fine boy. So what does a good boy do when his life and his world is filled with the dull gray ache of hunger? Maybe you go out to find some work, huh? To get a little money to buy food for the people you love? All right. You walk down to a street where once there were factories, though now they are ripped open by bombs, and the black beams are like ribs bared by famine. But finally you do find one building that still stands.
1: Please, is there any kind of a job I could get here?
2: Run along, kid.
1: Please, any kind of a job. I'll do anything. Please.
2: How can I give anybody a job? I have no machines, no materials, no nothing. Now, get out!
0: But let us say maybe you do find a job one day. It is a hard job. And for you it is doubly hard. Not only because you are a boy, but because you are weak from the long hunger. And at the end of the day the job is true, but you have a little money. Now you can buy food, huh? Real food. No more potatoes, no more moldy crusts. Good bread and meat, huh? All right. Most of the stores are closed, nailed up. But you find at last a place where there is a little food, if you have money.
3: All right, kid. Speak up. Don't just stand there staring. What do you want?
1: Could I buy a little of that meat?
3: Meat? Sure. You got a lot of money?
1: Well, I've got some money. Look.
3: Money. You call that money? What do you think you can buy with that? Get out.
0: The prices are high in a black market. And nowhere, it seems to you now, is there pity. Is there help? Is there even understanding for you? A boy lonely and afraid. In a world he never made. So in your rags and your clothes you walk and walk and walk. And you come maybe to a shop window where there is bread. Loaves of bread. There behind the glass. And into your mind there comes the thought.
1: Bread. Bread. If I could only get a loaf of that bread. I can't.
4: Come back here! Come back here! What do you think you're doing? Break my window, will you?
1: Please, mister, please, don't hit me!
4: Steal my bread, will you?
1: No, no, mister, please!
4: You thief! You thief! I'll teach you!
0: Little by little, driven by hunger, you will sacrifice everything you have known as moral. Soon you will not only steal, you will kill to get what you want. And you and your gang will form a hard little island of hate and bitterness. You will grow up into a group of men pitted against everything that is decent in the world.
1: But I don't want to do that.
0: And someday to your islands of hate, maybe there'll come another Hitler. And he'll mold your hunger and your bitterness and your disregard of all morals into another war. And he'll lead your generation into more years of senseless destruction.
1: But I don't want that to happen. I don't want another war. I don't want it.
0: Why, excuse me. I am so sorry. I knew it would not be kind to tell you these things. What hunger can do to your heart.
1: But I don't want it to happen. I don't want it.
0: Well, who does? Because all the future of the world is in the hands of that boy you imagined yourself to be. His world is going to be what he makes it now. And your world, too.
5: Hey, what's the matter with you, Bill? The guys are waiting. Come on.
0: Oh.

0: Maybe you had better go. Remember, you promised, huh?
1: Well, I guess. Okay. Goodbye, mister.
0: Goodbye, my boy. Maybe I will see you again sometime, huh?
2: Hey, Bill, what were you talking to him about so long?
1: Oh, you wouldn't get it, Skinny.
2: Hey, what am I, a moron or something?
1: Maybe you would get it at that. Look, what we were talking about.
3: Well, everything's on the table, George. Guess we might as well go ahead and eat. Julie has to get dressed for the prom, you know.
4: I wonder what can be keeping that boy.
5: Oh, you know how it is, Dad. He went out with a bunch of his friends. Boys don't have any sense of responsibility.
4: Meaning that girls have?
3: Well, I will say that girls usually come home to meals. But he wasn't even here for lunch.
4: Well, I suppose the soda took care of that, but still, I can't...
5: Gee, am I glad to see you people. Gosh, Julie, you look pretty.
6: My goodness.
5: And gee, Mom, you're looking swell.
3: Well, thank you, William. I'm feeling very well.
5: And Pop... Gee whiz, just let me touch you.
4: Son, what's got into you? What was in that soda?
5: Oh, I didn't even have a soda. Why should I want all that goo and gum?
4: Well, that's a new angle for you.
5: Yeah, and I guess I got a new angle on something else today, Dad. You remember what you said to me this morning about trying to scrape up some money for the relief campaign?
4: Now, don't tell me you actually heard me.
5: I did, Dad. And you can turn this in when you turn in ours.
3: My gracious.
4: What's that?
3: Look at all the money.
5: $3.43. One of the dollars is what you gave me, Dad. The other one belonged to Skinny. He had it all the time. Can you imagine it? And the rest comes from all the guys in the neighborhood.
4: The guys in the neighborhood?
5: Yeah, the fellas at the drugstore. I gave him a real pep talk. I already cracked down on him.
6: You? Out soliciting contributions for famine relief?
5: And why not? I got a brain, haven't I? I can see the need, can't I?
6: Well, you've certainly never shown any signs of it before.
5: Signs of what, a brain?
3: Oh, children, children, please. Now, let's eat our dinner.
4: Thank you, Mother. William... Will you say grace?
5: Me? You mean me?
4: Yes. I think you've shown that you're old enough to begin.
5: Gee whiz. Okay. Dear Lord, we thank you for this food. As we eat it, let us remember that the people we're sharing our food with are people just like us. And help us to help them to help us to build us all a better world.
7: Amen.

Thank you. Thank you, Claude Jarman, Jr. and J. Carroll Nash. This is Robert Young again, and from your letters I know that many of you, in fact most of you, listen to family theater with your families. And how fortunate we American families are. Look at our children, then think for a second of the children of Europe. Think of the story in tonight's play. Millions of them facing one of the cruelest winters in Europe's history, their clothes in rags, and thousands of kids, little kids, 6, 7, 8 years old, rooting in garbage cans for food. Now look at your kids. You have to admit, we're pretty lucky. And think for a second of Europe's displaced families, fathers, mothers, and children, all separated, all frantically searching for each other, trying to be what you are, together. Just being together would be their happiness, a happiness we already have. But that family life is what so many of us seem bent on throwing away. Our divorce courts are jammed. Our newspapers repeat over and over again the words, juvenile delinquency. What's happening to us? Aren't we up to the job of keeping our homes and families together? Is it too much for us? All right, maybe it is. But we don't have to go it alone. We can get help. The most wonderful and powerful help a man could ask for. And that's all we've got to do. Ask for it. Ask and ye shall receive. Ask God to help. Pray. And pray together with your family. A family that prays together stays together. So pray together tonight, tomorrow night, and every night. Pray that your family would be together always.

Our thanks to tonight's stars, Robert Young, Claude Jarman Jr., and J. Carroll Nash. Before saying goodnight, we want to express our thanks to all of you who have helped make this program possible. Thanks also to Fred Mackay for directing our play tonight, and to our producer, Bob Longnecker. Next week, our stars on the Family Theater will be Edward G. Robinson, Pat O'Brien, and Bill Williams in an original story by True Boardman entitled, Work of a Lifetime.

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Tony Lafrano speaking. 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

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Edward G. Robinson is your host.

Good evening, ladies and gentlemen. This is Edward G. Robinson. Thanks for inviting us into your home this evening. And it's nice to know that so many of you are listening with your families. Your letters tell us that, and we're pleased because it means that you like our program and the purpose behind it. As most of you know, Family Theater is dedicated to your family, and dedicated with the hope that your family is well and happy, and that your home is all you wish it to be. 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

0: somber mass of stone and steel that is a state penitentiary. In row upon row of cell blocks, silent, sallow men sit waiting through the eternity that is the time they are to serve. And on a certain winter's day, in the office of the warden, in the prison administration building...
1: Why shouldn't a man get out of this place when he gets a chance?
2: He should. Of course he should.
1: Warden, you ought to see the place I'm going. As pretty a little valley as God ever made. And I'll have my own house and a garden and a housekeeper. 27 years. Yes, men have come here with a death rap and served less time than that.
2: Well, if you're looking for an argument from me, you're out of luck. If I'd been in your place, I'd have tried to get out long ago.
1: But you will remember about young Jensen. He's due for another examination next month. That cough of his sounds pretty bad. Oh, and that machine in the jute mill where the guardrail is broken.
2: Now, look, Father Darcy, I've let you practically run this penitentiary for years because I had no choice. But once you walk through that door, I'm running things. Don't worry, Father. I'll see about Jensen. Yes?
3: Warden?
2: What is it, Keller?
3: It's Morgan, sir, in the hospital. He's pretty bad, and he says he wants to see Father Darcy.
2: Oh, well, you better look up the new chaplain, Keller. Officially, Father Darcy's transferred to...
1: Oh, nonsense. The lad sent for me, didn't he? Of course I'll see him.
2: But, Father...
3: Warden, I don't get it. I didn't know Morgan was of Father Darcy's faith.
2: You ought to know by now that never made any difference in here. Well, it's nearly three. You better call the assembly.
3: You know, Warden, this place is going to seem different somehow with Father Darcy gone.
2: Think that's news to me? Well, what are you standing there for? Assemble the men. Then go after the father and tell him they're waiting.

0: Warden, Keller said something about an assembly.
1: Yes, yes, that's right. How about Morgan?
2: He's gone. I'm grateful I was still there to be with him.
1: Well, the men are waiting, all of them. We'll go right in.
3: I tell you, I know what I'm talking about. I tell you, I see.
0: Say, what is this?
1: Never mind.
4: Men, Father Darcy is leaving this afternoon. And while I know he said goodbye to many of you individually, I felt sure he'd like to say a word to all of you at once.
1: All right, Father.
0: Well, I don't know what the warden's talking about. Why I should want to say goodbye to a bunch of hoodlums like you, I don't know. You're a fine lot of specimens. After all my training, you still can't play a decent game of baseball the way you played last Saturday. Why, the women's prison could beat you. You, Mike Kolnick, unless your game improves, you'd better stop blowing off about coming from Brooklyn. Look at you all. The worst-looking lot of two-time losers I ever saw. I'll be glad to be rid of you. But as bad as you are, if you're ever out walking some afternoon and you happen to stroll down Pearl Valley way, stop in. And I'll make an effort to put up with you. Well, what I'm trying to say is, when you do get out, you'll be welcome. Andy and all of you. Yes, even you, Jack Marston, who slept through Mass for the last three Sundays. Huh. You thought I didn't know about that, didn't you? Well, that's all, men. Except that, being an old fool by nature, I'll probably miss a lot of you. So long. And for those of you who want it, you have my blessing. What are you getting up for? Now sit down, all of them.
5: Okay, Slug. Now's the time.
0: What is this?
6: Father, this here is something a bunch of the boys got together and fixed for you. It's an altar cloth for your new church. It's kind of crooked on one end, but that's on account of Killer O'Meara never counts his stitches right. We all thank you for what you've done here, and we hope you're going to like it down in Pearl Valley. So long, Father, and good luck.
5: Okay, you guys, come on, get on with the singing.

0: And this is the parlor. You can see those windows lead out onto the garden. That's really the finest view in all Pearl Valley in the springtime.
1: Oh, I can see it would be, Father Thomas.
0: I hope everything is arranged to your liking, Father Darcy.
1: Everything is fine. But I may need some time to get on to things. This is my first parish, you know.
0: You were up at the prison a long time, then.
1: A couple of thousand lifetimes, son. Sort of watch me sharp for a while, will you? You know, what I say, I mean. I don't think the good parishioners of Pearl Valley would appreciate stir talk or prison language in the sermons.
0: I'll watch it. If you'd like to see the kitchen.
1: The most important room in the house.
0: Don't let Mrs. Wilkins startle you. She talks a good deal, but she's also the best cook in the valley.
2: Oh, Father Thomas, Oh, my goodness.
0: Mrs. Wilkins, this is Father Darcy.
1: How do you do, Mrs. Wilkins?
2: Oh, you'll have to forgive me. I'd at least have had my apron off if I'd have known. This kitchen is just a mess. How do you do, Father? We're that glad to have you. And you're glad to be here, I dare say, after all that time with those cutthroats and all. Oh, and this is little Jimmy Mason. He just brought over a jar of jam for you from his mother. Say how to do to Father Darcy, Jimmy.
3: Hello, Father Darcy.
2: Jimmy's father is president of the bank here, and his mother...
1: Well, pardon me, Mrs. Wilkins. Jimmy, I'm glad to see you, son. Would you like to shake hands?
3: I guess so.
1: Ah, thank you. I'll be looking for you in church on Sunday.
3: I'll be there. Father?
1: Yes, son?
3: Was you really up there in the big house?
1: Yes, Jimmy, for a long time.
3: Gee, did you ever see anybody ride old Smokey? You know, get burned?
2: Jimmy! For goodness sake... Father, the child should be punished.
1: Now, Mrs. Wilkins, please. Yes, Jimmy, I saw a good many men go to the electric chair. And it wasn't... we'll talk about that some other time. Suppose you run on home now. Oh, and thank your mother for the jelly.
3: It was jam.
1: For the jam.
3: Yes, Father. Goodbye.
0: Wait, Jimmy, I'll walk down with you.
1: Goodbye, Jimmy.
3: Bye, Father Darcy.
2: Well, I never, Father. I just don't know what to say about that child. Of course, you may be sure that none of the rest of us will ever mention you having been up in that awful place.
1: Then why shouldn't you mention it? After all, I was the chaplain and not an inmate, you know.
2: Well, Father Darcy, Oh, good heavens, there's someone out back to see you. He said he wouldn't leave until you got here.
1: Well, who is it, Mrs. Wilkins? Out here, you say? Len!
4: Hi there, Father Darcy.
1: Well, come in here. I'm glad to see you, boy.
4: Yes, I sure feel proud to see you, sir. You know, I was beginning to think that you wasn't coming.
1: Mrs. Wilkins, this is Leavenworth Johnson.
4: Howdy, ma'am.
2: Pleased to meet you.
1: Mrs. Wilkins, Leavenworth and I are very old and very good friends. We were associates for some time.
2: Associates?
1: How long was it exactly, Lev?
4: Well, 8 years and 3 months, Father. You helped me get almost 2 years off for good behavior, you remember?
1: Oh, you helped yourself, son, and I was proud of you. Wanted my study that way. I'll be right in. I want to talk to you.
4: Yes, sir, Father, and me likewise.
1: Mrs. Wilkins, count on one more for dinner. Leavenworth will be staying.
2: Father, that man? Why, he looks like a cutthroat.
1: I'll tell you a secret, Mrs. Wilkins. He is. That's what he served 8 years for.
2: Oh, Father Darcy!
1: Oh, Lev, you scoundrel. What are you doing in Pearl Valley?
4: Well, the day I got out up there, I done tell you that if you ever went away from that place, no matter where it was, you could always count on me to come and tend for you. Well, Whitey Jefferson done writ me that you was coming here, and here I is to stay.
1: Lev, I'm grateful to you for your offer, and more grateful than you know, but I...
4: Father, if it's money that you is worried about, eating and sleeping, that's all I want. Far as you and me is concerned, after all you done for me up there, the Emancipation Proclamation is hereby repealed. You's in a strange country hereabouts, Father. You're gonna need me plenty, believe me.
1: Lev, I'm beginning to think you're right.
0: Thanksgiving bazaar is customary, Father Darcy. Of course, if you feel it's too much work and you'd rather not bother... Well...
1: Bother or nothing. Some work is what I'm looking for around here.
2: And the ladies are the ladies' lady here to see you, Father. It's about the parish Christmas party.
1: Show the good ladies in. And find Father Thomas for me, so they'll have somebody who talks their language.
0: That's on Thursday. And then Friday and Saturday, there are two christenings, a marriage and a young people's dance. Oh, yes, and two new altar boys are to be selected. Looks like a very strenuous week for you, I'm afraid, Father. Very strenuous.
1: Lev, did you hear that? A strenuous week.
4: Strenuous? For my money, this is the nothing ever happenest place that ever was. All I do is sit and get fat. Just like you're doing, Father.
1: You're right, Lev. The warden should see me now. This is exactly the life he said I needed.
4: Yeah, dull, ain't it?
2: Father Darcy! Father Darcy! Oh, I knew it would happen. I knew it.
1: What is it, Mrs. Wilkins? What's happened?
2: I just heard the prison. There's been a prison break, and the men who escaped are headed this way, and we'll all be murdered in our beds.
1: How many escaped and when? Where'd you hear about
2: this? It's all over town. I wonder if Father Thomas knows. We'll all be murdered in our beds. Father Thomas!
1: A break, Lev. I wonder if it's true.
4: Could be, even as Miss Wilkins do say so.
1: I will soon find out. Hello. This is Father Darcy. Give me the Daily Inquirer, please. I think the number is 412. Most of the breaks are tried this time of the year when... Hello. Hello, Mr. Payson. Father Darcy. I hear there's news of a break about the prison. How many? Only one. What's his name? Yes, I know him. He's headed down this way? You're sure? Thanks, Mr. Payson. It's Vigo, Lev. Benny Vigo.
4: Hey, that real mean guy in cell block 5? The one that handled the knuckle interview to Hendricks that time and nearly put him away?
1: That's Vigo. A crazy fool. He's only got a year to go. Now he takes a chance on going for the whole ride.
4: Well, maybe they won't catch him.
1: A farmer gave him a lift on the road just north of here. He's identified him completely. Prison guards and state troopers are already after the boy. They even sent for the hounds.
4: Uh-oh, he is good as lock up right now.
1: Lev, if you were in Benny's place, where would you go? Around here, I mean, to hide out.
4: Well, gosh, Father, I don't exactly know. I reckon down by the freight yards.
1: Well, that's the first place they'd look. No, you'd be someplace near the tracks, so you could run for a freight train when it passed. Someplace where there's lots of cover, trees and bushes.
4: Well, there ain't no place like that around here, except in them woods back at the golf course.
1: And what runs along the other side of the golf course?
4: Well, there's nothing but the train tracks.
1: Leavenworth Johnson, you said a while ago that I was getting fat. Well, you're right. What I need is some exercise. Come on. Let's go out and have a good game of golf.

0: That was a good drive I made back there, Lev, if I do say it myself, over 100 yards.
1: Look, Father, I don't get it. Is you just expecting that Benny fella to walk right out on the golf course in plain sight and talk to you?
0: Bad thing about this fifth hole, Lev. Fairway runs so close to the woods. Little slice and your ball is lost in the trees. Give me that brassy.
1: Yes, sir. Hey, that ain't the right club for no shot like this.
0: No, I think it is. Watch this.
1: I told you the ball done went slicing right square into them trees.
0: Stay here, Lev. Stay here and come quickly if I call you.
1: Now, Father, you can't go in there alone. That fellow Vigo is dangerous, Father.
0: Mighty careless way to hit a ball. Mighty careless. Wasn't it, Benny? Benny Vigo, it's you I'm talking to. I know you're in there. I saw you watching me when I made the last drive. They're combing the place for you, Benny. They've even sent for the hounds. There are cinch to search here soon. Come on, son. For the last time, I'll ask you. Come on out now, or I'll go about my business and let somebody else find you. The difference is I want to help you, Benny. All right, lad, if that's the way you want it.
2: Wait. Wait a minute. Okay. Okay, son, I'm here. What about it?
0: Benny, I'm glad to see you, boy.
2: What are you doing around here?
0: Oh, this is my parish, Benny. I've been here ever since I left the prison. Didn't you know that?
2: No.
0: Benny, I want to talk
2: Stay right where you are. I'll give you the heat.
0: A rod. Oh, I suppose you got that gun where you got those clothes. Pals on the outside had them stashed away waiting for you. Oh, you were always a smart lad.
2: Never mind the yap, Parson. You said you had something to say. Well, spill it.
0: Where do you go from here, Benny?
2: That's none of your business. I'll make it.
0: Not if I turn you in, you won't.
2: You ain't turning me in.
0: You're pretty sure of that, aren't you? Oh, but then that cannon in your hand makes you sure of a lot of things.
2: I can take care of myself.
3: All right, spread out. I'm coming along, sir.
2: Hey, they're closing in.
0: That's right, Benny.
2: Get out of here, high collar, and quick. You're not taking me, see?
0: Well, a swell chance you'll have, son, against a lot of them.
2: I told you to stop talking and beat it.
0: All right, Benny, but I won't go alone. Lev, Leavenworth.
2: What is this?
1: Yes, sir, Father. Where is he?
0: Here, Lev, here.
1: Hey, you found him. Hi there, Vigo. Hey, now, look, don't point that thing at me. I'm just doing what I was told.
0: Give Vigo that golf ball. Then. Give him that golf bag. Give
1: it. Yes, Father.
2: What's the angle? What good's the golf bag?
0: A man playing golf can have a caddy, can't he? All right. Keep that hat down over your eyes. Stick right beside me. I'll play the next hole. That'll bring us right here to where my car is parked. Once we're out of the club grounds, you get back and keep your face to the floor.
1: Well, what about me, Father?
0: You head off into the woods, Lev, and get going.
1: Yes, sir, Father. I've gone already, and whatever you're doing, good luck with it, Father. So long.
0: So long, Lev. All right, Benny, we're off. And if you remember your prayers, lad, you'd better start saying them. If we're going to get away with this, we'll need help. Lots of it. Let's go. All right back there?
2: I'm okay. How's about the cops?
0: We passed most of them. Still keep low.
2: Don't worry. Where are you taking me, Parson? You know a good hideout?
0: The best in the world.
2: Where is it? Your house?
0: Better than that, son. Watch it. Stay low. The stopping car is ahead. I'll try to drive on through. I think we made it. Oh, for a moment, I was worried. Believe me, I never thought that we would ever...
2: Yeah? We made it, huh?
0: Easy now. Easy, lad. Easy. Stay down!
4: Hey, pull over there! Where do you think you're going anyway?
0: Oh, hello, Officer Nelson. Something wrong?
4: Oh, Father Darcy. Didn't recognize you. We're looking for that escaped convict.
0: Say, I heard about him.
4: Go right ahead, Father. Sorry I bothered you.
0: Oh, no bother at all, Officer. You can take a breath again, Benny. I just tried one myself. I guess we're all clear now.
2: You got what it takes, Parson. I'll give you that much.
0: Thank you, son.
2: But you still ain't said where you're taking me.
0: I haven't, have I? Well, you have to know sometime. I'm taking you back to prison, Benny.
2: You're taking me? You crossed me.
0: Easy, son. I said I'd get you to where you'd be safe.
5: And that means inside those walls. There's no place else.
2: Stop this car. Pull into the first side road.
5: No, Benny. I'm going on, and you're not stopping me.
2: I'm not, huh? You feel that, smart guy?
5: Well, shooting me in the back is not the answer, Benny.
2: Shut up! Shut up and stop this car.
5: Maybe I did cross you, but I had to. You're a scared, mixed-up guy with a loaded gun in your hands. The first man who tried to take you, you'd shoot him, Benny. Maybe the second, too, but sooner or later, one of them would get you. And if you were alive, you'd still go back up there, son. Not in a car with me. Not like this, with at least half a chance, but...
2: Stop talking! I'm warning you!
5: Oh, you wouldn't be going back. Maybe you only serve one more year and then be free. You'd be going for the finish, Benny. The quick and terrible finish I've tried to help so many men to meet.
2: Stop it! Do you hear me? I said to stop you yakking and stop the car. Stop it!
5: A year, Benny. A year. One last short year and you'll be free. Oh, I know you think it'll be a longer rap after you try to break, but there's something we can try. Oh, I can't promise it'll work, but believe me, son, I want to help you. I know what's in your heart. Oh, I know how you grew up. No family, no affection. No one who cared or understood, and that's always what's made you want to fight the world.
2: Stop it! All right, Father. I'm counting three, see? And if you ain't stopped the car by then, I'm letting you have it.
5: All right, Benny. I believe in you, lad. There is the makings of a fine man in you.
2: One?
5: You'll do what you have to do. No one can blame you, but it could be otherwise. You could finish your sentence and go on to a fine, useful life.
2: Two?
5: God bless you, Benny, and forgive you.
2: Three!
5: Well, Benny, I'm waiting.
2: Oh, I can't. I can't give it to you. I can't.
5: Oh, of course you can't, son. Here, give me that gun. It's a great gamble I took on you, lad. I gambled that even though you were a rogue and a thief. It wasn't in you to shoot a man in the back, and I won, Benny. I won. Now stop your whimpering and listen to me. First, we got to find the spot where you hid your prison clothes. Then if the brakes are still with us...

0: is it?
1: Open the gate, Keller.
0: Father Darcy, what are you doing up here?
1: Oh, just a visit to the warden. I've got something in the back seat for him.
0: Well, that's mighty thoughtful of you, Father. Go right in.

0: can you hear me?
1: Yeah. Where are we?
0: Inside, just back of the laundry. The gong will sound off any minute. The men will be crowding for supper. Fall right in line. You'll not be noticed. Get up in front. The screws will be in the rear. There it is, lad.
1: You are a right guy,
0: Father. Forget it, son. Run for it and good luck. Dear Lord, I'm most grateful for what you've done for many, and for me, too. If this be wrong in your eyes, let me be punished. But let things be easier for the boy. I place him completely in your hands from now on. Amen.
2: Father, for the 10th time, I tell you, that man did make a break.
3: He did. Can you prove it, Warden?
2: Well, he was missing at last night's checkup. His cell wasn't slept.
3: Your men must be getting careless.
2: Well, you know they're not careless.
3: Besides, who ever heard of a man breaking into the penitentiary? Oh, that's a laugh.
2: A laugh, is it? It's a strange coincidence that the one person who identified Vigo saw him near Pearl Valley, and tonight, just when Vigo reappears, I have a visitor from Pearl Valley in his car.
3: Oh, you're wrong, Warden. That's not my car. It belongs to the parish. Young Father Thomas will likely be driving it after I talk to the bishop.
2: What do you mean?
3: I understand your new chaplain doesn't like it here, so I've been thinking of coming back and taking his place.
2: Are you crazy? You've got everything down there in Pearl Valley.
3: That's right, everything but my real job. Everything but enough people who need the kind of help I know best how to give. While I think of it, oh, we've got to line up a good job for someone. Lev Johnson. Maybe that stockholder fellow who gets out next month will need a chauffeur. Or a golf caddy.
2: A golf caddy? Lev Johnson? Father, are you sure you feel all right? You haven't been fasting too much.
3: Nothing of the kind. I'm feeling wonderful, Warden. The beautiful, bad air of this place is doing me good already.
2: Oh, Father, be sensible. You've got a soft berth in Pearl Valley. Stick to it. You said yourself 27 years in this place was enough for any man.
3: Well, I was wrong. It's not a matter of years, Warden. When there's a whole lifetime of work for a man to do, he can't possibly do it in less.

0: This is Edward G. Robinson again, expressing thanks to Pat O'Brien and Bill Williams for two fine performances. You know, no matter who you are or where you may be, I'm sure you'll agree with me about one thing. Nothing in this whole wide world can bring us more happiness than a family. If your family life is a happy one, well, you're really sitting right smack on top of the world. But by the same token, if your family is falling apart instead of sticking together, if your family life is one argument after another, if your children get into one scrape after another, well, then, let's not kid each other. You really know the meaning of the word misery. And I guess we've got to admit that these days that there are so many things that seem to be responsible for breaking up our homes, things that seem impossible to cope with. Our newspapers are filled with stories on juvenile delinquency, and possibly the main trouble is the example we as parents set for our children. What are your thoughts on the subject, Pat O'Brien? You're a good family man.
1: Well, Eddie, it's pretty big task to bring up children properly. As a matter of fact, the job is apt to be too tough for even the best of parents. However, we don't have to do it alone. We can get help, the most powerful help a man can ask for. But remember, we've got to ask for it. Ask and you shall receive. Yes, ask God for his help. Pray. Pray with your children that God will help your family. The very act of praying together will bring your family closer together. Remember, a family that prays together stays together. So pray together tonight and every night that your family may be together always. Good night.
0: Thank you, Pat. And before saying good night, I want to express our thanks to all of you who have helped make this program possible. Thanks also to True Boardman for directing our play tonight and to our producer, Bob Longnecker. Next week, our stars on the Family Theater will be Lee Bowman, George Murphy, and Jimmy Gleason in an original story by Bud Lesser entitled A Bunch of Keys. Now, this is Edward G. Robinson saying good night to all.
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0: The Mutual Broadcasting System presents The Family Theater, starring Miss Ethel Barrymore, the Mitchell Boy Choir, and the music of Meredith Wilson. 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
1: More things are wrought by prayer than this world dreams of.

Good evening. This is Charles Boyer. As your host for this evening, I should tell you something about family theater and a story you will hear tonight. Therefore, if I may, I would like to remind you that family theater is dedicated to your family with the hope that your family would always be happy. As you probably know, many of us in all phases of the entertainment industry join with so many of you in the sincere belief that a happy family is a family that acknowledges God and seeks his help. To put it another way, a family that prays together stays together. Now, about tonight's story, there is very little that can be added to its own great words. It is the Passion, Death, and Resurrection, adapted especially for radio by John Slott and narrated by Miss Ethel Barrymore.

In these days of his slow dawning toward a new world of peace, we need the old words to guide us. And what greater words can we thus express for this festival day than the words of the Passion, Death, and Resurrection?

And it came to pass, when Jesus had ended all these words, he said to his disciples, "You know that after 2 days shall be the Pasch, and the Son of Man shall be delivered up to be crucified.

Then were gathered together the chief priests and ancients of the people into the court of the high priest who was called Caiaphas. And they consulted together that by subtlety they might apprehend Jesus and put him to death. But they said not on the festival day, lest perhaps there should be tumult among the people. And when Jesus was in Bethany in the house of Simon the leper, they came to him a woman having an alabaster box of precious ointment, and poured it on his head as he was at table. And the disciples, seeing it, had indignation, saying, "To what purpose is this waste? For this might have been sold for much and given to the poor." And Jesus, knowing it, said to them, "Why do you trouble this woman? For she hath wrought a good work upon me. For the poor you have always with you, but me you have not always. For she in pouring this ointment upon my body hath done it for my burial. And I say to you, wheresoever this gospel shall be preached in the whole world, that also which she hath done shall be told for a memory of her." Then went one of the 12, who was called Judas Iscariot, to the chief priests and said to them, "What will you give me, and I will deliver him unto you?" But they appointed him 30 pieces of silver, and from thenceforth he sought opportunity to betray him.

And on the first day of their Azims, the disciples came to Jesus, saying, Where wilt that we prepare for thee to eat the Pasch? But Jesus said, Go ye into the city to a certain man, and say to him, The Master saith, My time is near at hand. With thee I make the Pasch with my disciples. And the disciples did as Jesus appointed to them, and they prepared the Pasch. But when it was evening, he sat down with his 12 disciples. And whilst they were eating, he said, And I say to you that one of you is about to betray me. And they being very troubled began every one to say, Is it I, Lord? But he answering said, He that dippeth his hand with me in the dish, he shall betray me. The Son of Man indeed goeth as it is written of him, but woe to that man by whom the Son of Man shall be betrayed. It were better for him if that man had not been born. And Judas that betrayed him answering said, Is it I, Rabbi? He saith to him, Thou hast said it. And whilst they were at supper, Jesus took bread, and blessed, and broke, and gave to his disciples, and said, Take ye, and eat, this is my body. And taking the chalice, he gave thanks, and gave to them, saying, Drink ye all of this, for this is my blood of the New Testament, which shall be shed for many unto remissions of sins. And I say to you, I will not drink from henceforth of this fruit of the vine until that day when I shall drink it with you new in the kingdom of my Father. And to him being said, they went out into the Mount of Olives.

Jesus said to Peter, and I say to thee that in this night before the cock crow, thou wilt deny me thrice. Peter saith to him, yea, though I should die with thee, I will not deny thee. And in like manner said all the disciples. Then Jesus came with them into a country place which is called Gethsemane. And he said to his disciples, sit you here till I go yonder and pray.

taking with him Peter and the two sons of Zebedee, he began to grow sorrowful and to be sad. Then he saith to them, My soul is sorrowful even unto death. Stay you here and watch with me. And going a little further, he fell upon his face, praying and saying, My Father, if it be possible, let this chalice pass from me. Nevertheless, not as I will, but as thou wilt. And he cometh to his disciples and findeth them asleep. And he saith to Peter, What? Could you not watch 1 hour with me? Watch ye and pray that ye enter not into temptation. The spirit indeed is willing, but the flesh weak. Again the second time he went and prayed, saying, My Father, if this chalice may not pass away, but I must drink it, thy will be done. And he cometh again and findeth them sleeping, for their eyes are heavy. And leaving them he went again, and he prayed the third time, saying the selfsame word. Then he cometh to his disciples and saith to them, Sleep ye now and take your rest. Behold, the hour is at hand, and the Son of Man shall be betrayed into the hands of sinners. Rise, let us go. Behold, he is at hand that will betray me.

And as he yet spoke, behold, Judas, one of the 12, came, and with him a great multitude with swords and clubs, sent from the chief priests and the ancients of the people. And he that betrayed him gave them a sign, saying, Whomsoever I shall kiss, that is he, hold him fast. And forthwith coming to Jesus, he said, Hail, Rabbi, and he kissed him. And Jesus said to him, Friend, whereto art thou come? Then they came up and laid hands on Jesus and held him. And behold, one of them that were with Jesus, stretching forth his hand, drew out his sword, and striking the servant of the high priest, cut off his ear. Then Jesus saith to him, Put up again the sword into its place, for all that take the sword shall perish with the sword. Thinkest thou I cannot ask my Father, and he will give me presently more than 12 legions of angels? How then shall the scriptures be fulfilled, that so it must be done? In that same hour Jesus said to the multitudes, You are come out, as it were to a robber, with swords and clubs to apprehend me. I sat daily with you teaching in the temple. You laid not hands on me. Now all this was done, that the scriptures of the prophets might be fulfilled. Then the disciples, all leaving him, fled. But they holding Jesus, led him to Caiaphas, the high priest, where the scribes and the ancients were assembled. And the chief priests and the whole council sought false witness against Jesus, that they might put him to death. And they found not, whereas many false witnesses had come in. And last of all, there came two false witnesses. And they said, This man said, I am able to destroy the temple of God, and after 3 days to rebuild it. And the high priest, rising up, said to him, Answerest thou nothing to the things which these witness against thee? But Jesus held his peace, and the high priest said to him, I abjure thee by the living God that thou tellest, if thou be the Christ, the Son of God. Jesus saith to him, Thou hast said it. Nevertheless I say to you, hereafter you shall see the Son of Man sitting on the right hand of the power of God, and coming in the clouds of heaven. Then the high priest rent his garments, saying, He hath blasphemed. What further need have we of witnesses? Behold, now you have heard the blasphemy. What think you? But they answering said, He is guilty of death. But Peter sat without in the court, and there came to him a servant maid, saying, Thou also wast with Jesus the Galilean. But he denied before them all, saying, I know not what thou sayest. And as he went out of the gate, another maid saw him, and she saith to them that were there, This man also was with Jesus of Nazareth. And again he denied it with an oath, I know not the man. And after a little while they came that stood by and said to Peter, Surely thou also art one of them, for even thy speech doth discover thee. Then he began to curse and to swear that he knew not the man. And immediately the cock crew. And Peter remembered the word of Jesus which he had said, Before the cock crow, thou wilt deny me thrice.
And going forth, he wept bitterly.

And when morning was come, all the chief priests and ancients of the people took counsel against Jesus, that they might put him to death. And they brought him bound and delivered him to Pontius Pilate, the governor. Then Judas, who betrayed him, seeing that he was condemned, repenting himself, brought back the 30 pieces of silver to the chief priests and ancients, saying, I have sinned in betraying innocent blood. But they said, What is that to us? Look thou to it. And casting down the pieces of silver in the temple, he departed and went and hanged himself. But the chief priests, having taken the pieces of silver, said, It is not lawful to put them into the corbona, because it is the price of blood. And after they had counseled together, they brought with them the potter's field to be a burying place for strangers. For this cause that field was called Haseldana, that is, the field of blood, even to this day.

Then was fulfilled that which was spoken by Jeremiah the prophet, saying, And they took the 30 pieces of silver, the price of him that was prized, whom they prized of the children of Israel, and they gave them unto the potter's field, as the Lord appointed me. Now upon the solemn day, the governor was accustomed to release to the people one prisoner. Pilate saith to them, What shall I do then with Jesus that is called Christ? And they all said, Let him be crucified. The governor said to them, Why, what evil hath he done? But they cried out the more, saying, Let him be crucified. And Pilate, seeing that he prevailed nothing, but that rather a tumult was made, taking water, washed his hands before the people, saying, I am innocent of the blood of this just man. Look you to it. And the whole people answering said, His blood be upon us and upon our children. Then having scourged Jesus, he delivered them unto them to be crucified.

After they had mocked him, they took off the cloak from him and put on his own garments and led him away to crucify him. And going out, they found a man of Cyrene named Simon. Him they forced to take up his cross. And they came to the place that is called Golgotha, which is the place of Calvary. And they gave him wine to drink, mingled with gall. And when he tasted it, he would not drink. And after they had crucified him, they divided his garments, casting lots, that it might be fulfilled which was spoken by the prophet, saying, "They divided my garments among them, and upon my vesture they cast lots." And they sat and watched him. And they put over his head his cause, written, "This is Jesus, the King of the Jews."

crucified with him two thieves, one on the right hand and one on the left. And they that passed by blasphemed him, wagging their heads, saying, Vah, thou that destroyest the temple of God, and in 3 days dost rebuild it, save thy own self. If thou be the Son of God, come down from the cross. In like manner also the chief priests with the scribes and ancients mocking said, He saved others, himself he cannot save. If he be the King of Israel, let him now come down from the cross, and we will believe him. He trusted in God, let him now deliver him, if he will have him, for he said, I am the Son of God.

And about the ninth hour, Jesus cried with a loud voice, saying, Eli, Eli, lama sabachthani? My God, why hast thou forsaken me? And some that stood there and heard said, This man calleth Elias. And immediately one of them running took a sponge and filled it with vinegar and put it on a reed and gave him to drink. And the other said, Let be, let us see whether Elias will come to deliver him. And Jesus again, crying with a loud voice, yielded up the ghost.

And behold, the veil of the temple was rent in two from top even to the bottom, and the earth quaked and the rocks were rent, and the graves were opened, and many bodies of the saints that had slept arose. And coming out of the tombs after his resurrection, they came into the holy city and appeared to many. Now the centurion and they that were with him, watching Jesus, having seen the earthquake and the things that were done, were sore afraid, saying, Indeed, this was the Son of God.

And in the end of the Sabbath, when it began to dawn toward the first day of the week, came Mary Magdalene and the other Mary to see the sepulchre. And behold, there was a great earthquake, for an angel of the Lord descended from heaven, and coming rolled back the stone and sat upon it. And his countenance was a lightning, and his raiment as snow. And the angel answering said to the women, Fear not you, for I know that you seek Jesus who was crucified. He is not here, for he is risen, as he said. Come and see the place where the Lord was laid. And the 11 disciples went into Galilee unto the mountain where Jesus had appointed them.

some doubted. And Jesus coming spoke to them, saying, All power is given to me in heaven and in earth. Go therefore, teach ye all nations, baptizing them in the name of the Father and of the Son and of the Holy Ghost, teaching them to observe all things whatsoever I have commanded you. And behold, I am with you all days, even to the end of the world.

This is Charles Boyer again. I'm sure you were just as moved as I was with Miss Barrymore's reading from the New Testament. The story you heard tonight is a true story, hundreds of years old. It's a story that will never die so long as someone lives to read it or to tell it. And that story is especially wonderful for this program, Family Theater, because it is a story of sacrifice. And after all, the story of your family, of any good family, is a story of sacrifice, is it not? What mother has not given up so much for her children? What father has not sacrificed for his wife and family? Keeping a family together, whether that family is just two people, a husband and a wife, or a big family with many children, keeping that family together and happy demands continual sacrifice on your part. Sometimes the things you must do and the things you must do without are almost too much to bear. But you need never despair, because you can do anything with help. And you can always, always get the most wonderful, most powerful help in all the world just by asking for it. Ask God for his help. His help is so easy to get. Just say a prayer, and say that prayer together with your family. A family that prays together stays together. So tonight and every night, thank God for what you have and ask him for what you need. And if you have never turned to God before and you turn to him now, this will indeed be a joyful and happy Easter for you and your family. Before saying goodnight, I want to express our thanks to all of you who have helped make this program possible. A special word of praise to John Slott for his adaptation, and to Bob Mitchell for directing the choir. Thanks also to Mel Williamson for directing our play tonight, and to our producer, Bob Longnecker. Next week, our stars on the Family Theater will be James Craig and Jane Wyatt, with John Charles Thomas as your host. Good night.

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Tony Lafrano speaking. This is the Mutual Broadcasting System.

0: 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Gary Cooper is your host.
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0: Good evening. This is Gary Cooper. We've got a swell story for you tonight. But you know something? I think the best story is the one about the reason for this program being on the air right now. You know why it is on the air? Because a lot of people like you and, well, like me, we figure that the greatest thing in our country today is our families. So we put this program on the air and called it Family Theater. And we wanted to remind everybody just how important our families are and just how important it is that our families be kept together. And more than that, so many of you have wanted radio to express a conviction for you, a conviction that prayer, simple family prayer, can keep our families together and happy. Well, that's the story behind Family Theater, briefly. To tell the entire story would take a long time, but maybe if enough of you were interested, we'd take that time. Let us know. Meanwhile, let's listen to our story.
1: Sleep is beautiful. Sleep is a soft hand, smoothing the frowns and frets on the tired faces of men. Sleep is a mother hand, rocking the cradle of the world, rocking it softly, rocking men and women and all the little children to sweet silence and peace. That's what sleep is. And you want to know something? I pity the man who does not know how to sleep. Consider little Eddie, 5 years old. I love little children like Eddie. Eddie knows how to sleep. Before he went to bed tonight, he was having a talk all by himself down there in the garden. This is the way he spoke this afternoon as he sat dropping petals into a milk bottle.
2: And you know what I said, God? You know what I said to Daddy? I said God did hear me. That's what I said. And God, remember when I said, please give me a red scooter like Stevie and Tony's got? Remember when I said that about the scooter? Didn't you hear me, God? Huh, didn't you? Look, God, I got lots of pebbles. A whole million.
1: See what I mean? See why I love little children like Eddie? He wanted a red scooter. He went to sleep dreaming of a red scooter. And did he get the scooter? Well, I shall tell the whole story. In a manner of speaking, the story begins with grapes.
3: Oh, Jeannie, come here. From this hill, you get a pretty good idea of how it looks.
4: Oh, the vines are beautiful, Ed. Nice dark green.
3: Oh, here. Let me hold little Eddie for you.
4: Well, now, be careful of his back, Ed. He's asleep.
3: I got him.
4: Is that our land all the way to the road?
3: Straight clean to Route 99. That's 26 acres of good grape wood, Jeannie. Don't it make you feel kind of glad just to look at it?
4: Oh, yes. It almost makes you want to laugh and cry in the same breath. Standing here like this and looking down on our own land. Our very own vineyard. It's nice to own something, Ed.
3: Yeah. Cost me plenty of Jack, too. But it's worth it.
4: When will the grapes be growing, Ed?
3: Oh, 3 years. It takes at least 3 years.
4: Seems so long to wait. I mean, you'd think they'd just pop out.
3: Oh, not grapes, Jeannie. You gotta build them up. You gotta work a vineyard. Then after 3 years, you know what it's gonna be like down there?
4: What?
3: They're gonna be out there on the wire trellises. They're gonna be hanging thick and heavy near the redwood stakes. And when the harvest comes, we're gonna pack them in. Over 200 ton of the best red emperor grapes in California.
4: Gosh, 200 tons for only 26 acres.
3: Yeah.
4: Oh, it's almost like a miracle, Ed. And just think, Eddie will be 3 years old when we start picking our grapes.
3: Yeah?
4: He'll be walking.
3: Yep. It takes time for kids and grapes to grow.
1: These plans, these husband and wife plans spoken in sunny places are delightful. Invariably delightful. But I must repeat, I pity the man who does not sleep. Just listen to him.
3: Oh, maybe I made a mistake. Oh, it's risky business. It's a gamble putting all your money into grapes.
1: The man is worrying, mind you, at 1 o'clock in the morning.
3: Could be a shrinkage. Could be a bad market, and then... Well, I just can't afford to bump into a tough market.
1: Look at him, fidgeting with pencils and papers and doubts.
3: Emperors should sell. Munson said emperors were good grapes. Ah, but I don't know. Maybe I should have stacked up with muscats or rabiers. Norton did all right with rabiers last year.
1: All this at 1 o'clock in the morning, when he should be asleep with his wife and babies. You'd think the gentleman might allow himself the gentle privilege of getting tired. At least by 1 o'clock in the morning, you'd think he might yawn and go to bed. Why doesn't he stop fretting? Why doesn't he relax? Poor fellow. I pity the man who does not know how to sleep.
4: You're not getting enough rest, Ed.
3: Now, don't start fussing again, Jean.
4: But you know what the doctor said. All this worrying will only
3: worry make... Worry happens to be part of the great deal. Besides, a fellow's got a right to get excited over his first harvest. We're picking in 3 weeks.
4: But you're losing weight. You're not sleeping.
3: What's eating you anyway, Jeannie?
4: Oh, Eddie, we do have so much. A house and babies.
3: Go ahead. What are you trying to say?
4: Well, if anything ever happened to you... I mean, grapes aren't everything, Eddie. Not if you're going to keep losing your health and everything.
3: Is that what's worrying you?
4: Yes.
3: Ah, look, Jeannie. I'm trying to figure this out. Maybe 15, 20 years from now, we'll want to take it easy. We'll want a better house than this. And the kids, well, they've got to get an education. College. Every kid we have goes to college. And then maybe someday, you and me, we'll take a trip, Jeannie. All the way to Holland, maybe. You always said you'd like to see the kids in wooden shoes.
4: It's nice to hear you talk like that, Ed.
3: All right, that's a picture. Now, do you know what's painting that picture?
4: What?
3: Grapes. Those grapes out there tonight. I put 4 years into them. Every cent we have is in those grapes right now. I figure we've got over 230 tons on those vines. They'll be ready for the lug boxes in 3 weeks. Now, if anything goes wrong with them, well, Jeannie, it's going to put an awful big dent in things.
4: Well, nothing's going wrong with the grapes, Ed.
3: A lot of things can go wrong with them.
4: The trouble with you, Ed, if you haven't got enough faith in God...
3: Now, don't start that again.
4: Well, maybe if you got down on your knees once in a while instead of...
3: Listen, Jeannie, you do the praying and let me take care of the grapes, will you?
1: Well, that's the way it is with some people. Their heads are forever spinning plans and projects. Their heads go whirling with tremendous worries about tomorrow and the next day and the next day. They're forever building barns and castles at 1 o'clock in the morning when they should be asleep. You'd think Edward might have a little more confidence in me. You'd think he'd stop worrying for the space of a quiet sleep and let me look after the grapes. For I do have a way with grapes. With vines and branches. Understand me, I'm not against plans and projects. I find no fault with the sweat on a man's brow. For labor is a magnificent and courageous thing. I'm talking rather about something that is more courageous than labor. I'm talking about relaxation, about confidence, about trust and faith in me. I like the man who sleeps. I love the man who relaxes. And who, like a child, rests easily in the arms of my providence. Not so with Edward. Edward is too full of plans, as if the plans of men were merely the plans of men. Listen to him.
3: Sure, I'm ready to start, Campbell. My grapes can't wait. 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
5: 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Now, don't blow your top, man.
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5: We'll be cutting your vines by the 17th, I'll guarantee that.
3: Okay, only make it fast.
5: As fast as I can.
1: Now I like vineyards. Vineyards and the fruit of the vine. Thick clustered grapes, all bursting black and purple in the harvest time. These are among some of the lovelier aspects of my creation. I bear no grudges against vineyards. Having regard for the littlest grape. But once in a while, by design, I have an eternal distaste for the haphazard and the fortuitous. Once in a while, by design, clouds will gather for reasons sufficient to the ultimate purpose of things. I gather a breeze at Burbank and scoop a cool breath off the high Sierras. Northeasterly, my gales go playing with the canyon dust and the sea sands at San Diego. And quite suddenly, quite perceptibly, there's a mist in the Midlands, in the valleys of San Gabriel, and out around the mountains, and down from the mountains, down around the flatlands of San Fernando. Nor is it any surprise that there's a mist also in the eyes of a woman in Fresno.
4: It won't rain, Ed. Don't keep staring out of that window.
3: You heard what it said on the radio.
4: Oh, but this is just a mist, Ed. You know how it is with mist. They come and go. It'll be dry tomorrow. The grapes will be dry. Wait and see.
3: Listen.
4: It's only a little flurry of rain, Ed.
3: Listen, will you please listen?
4: Oh, God won't spoil everything by letting it rain now. I know he won't. Oh, God, don't let it rain.

0: Yeah. God won't let it rain.
1: Eddie, don't let it hurt you.
0: 3 days. 3 days to harvest. And look at tonight. I wonder how the boys feel tonight over Del Rey and the Sierra Madres. Yeah. I wonder if their lug boxes are floating around in the vineyards, too.
2: What's the matter, Daddy? Oh, what's the matter?
1: Go inside with your sisters, Eddie. Go inside.
0: You worked for years. Prune. Cultivate. You put every red cent you own into grapes, and what do you get? Washout. A man ain't supposed to cry. Yeah. A man ain't supposed to cry.
3: Believe me, I hold no grudges against vineyards. I like vineyards. But more than all the vineyards in the world, I like man. I love man. I know man well, yet never do I cease to wonder at him. He's capable of so much, of kindness, of charity, and of sacrifice. And yet so often, he is incapable of hope. All things you can ask of him at times save this. A little faith, a little confidence. It was so with you, Edward. It was so with you those nights.
4: Heck, well, what you so jittery about, Ed? You're going to do all right. You got a nice crop out there.
0: I had a nice crop last year, too, Campbell.
4: Oh, forget last year. That was plain freak weather. Well, I've been around vineyards for over 30 years, and I never saw any better.
0: Okay. You got your pickers ready to start for me tomorrow?
4: Best pickers I got. From the looks of them vines, Ed, I'm guaranteeing they'll be cutting 300 lugs a day.
0: Okay. I'll be seeing you tomorrow, Campbell.
4: Right. And, Ed, this is between you and me.
0: Yeah?
4: Why don't you go home and rest up a bit? I'll handle the pickers for you. Frankly, you don't look so hot.
0: I'll be taking it easy once I get those grapes on the trucks.
4: Well, have it your own way. But let me tell you something. You've got more than grapes to worry about. You been noticing your wife lately?
0: Jeannie?
4: Yeah. That kid looks plenty tired out. She's worrying about a lot of things.
0: Oh, nothing wrong with Jeannie. Well, you know how women are, Campbell. They want you to start praying at the drop of a hat. Well, that's Jeannie for you. But she'll straighten out.
4: I don't know, Ed.
0: As I told her the other day, I wonder where I'd be if I'd wait for God Almighty to come out there and take care of my vineyard. Those dang leaf rollers got a start on me about 2 months ago.
4: Well, you're the boss, Ed. But if I was you,
0: listen, Campbell, I understand, Jeannie. All I need is one good harvest. Then, maybe we'll do a little celebrate. That'll fix her up.
4: Yeah, I suppose. Well, here's to a good harvest.
0: Jeannie. Oh, Jeannie, I got a surprise for you and the kids. I wonder if she's lying down. I knew I'd find you in here, lazy bones. Jeannie, I want to take... Oh, what's the matter, Jeannie?
5: Tired, Ed.
0: You don't look so good. You don't look good at all. Maybe I'd better get Dr. Hanley for you.
5: Wait a minute, Ed. It's funny. Somehow I always had a feeling I'd be lying here like this. Talking like this. Telling you sooner or later that...
0: What are you talking about, Jeannie?
5: Ed, I'll be leaving you for a while.
0: Now, look here. You're just run down. Doc Hanley will fix you up in a jiffy.
5: Come here, Ed. Sit on the bed. Now look at me. Do I look scared? Somehow I know exactly how it's going to be. Maybe you better start praying for me, Ed. Don't leave me alone, Eddie. Don't ever leave me alone. Just keep praying for me. And maybe we'll still take that trip someday. You and me, Ed, will go first class. All the way to Holland to see the tulips. And the kids with the wooden shoes.
0: What about it, Doc?
6: Far as I know, and remember I'm only one doctor, there's nothing much that can be done for Jeannie, Ed.
0: All right. But I'll get her the best specialist in this country if I have to.
6: Go right ahead. By the way, you can go in and see her now. She's conscious again.
7: Hello, Jeannie, kid.
5: Hello, Ed.
7: You're looking pretty good, Jeannie. Your face is... Oh, you're still beautiful, honey.
5: How are the kids?
7: Good. Listen, Jeannie, I was just talking to Dr. Hannon. Well...
5: I know, Ed. It's all right.
7: I'm going to get you the best specialist in this country.
5: Eddie?
7: Yeah?
5: I asked you to do something for me once. Remember?
7: Okay, Jeannie. You asked me to pray. Look, I'll get out on my knees right now. Do you really want me to start praying?
5: Oh, not that way, Ed.
7: All right. Now, look. If I have to kidnap a half a dozen of the best doctors, I'll do it. But you're going to get better, Jeannie. Hear me, honey? You're going to get better. You'll be out of there before you know it.

0: Excuse me for barging in like this, Doctor, but what did you find?
1: We're doing everything possible, Ed. You'll have to be patient.
0: Yeah, that's what everybody says. Be patient.
1: Why don't you go home and get some rest? Get a little sleep.
0: Sleep? Not now. I can't sleep now.
2: I asked you to do something for me once. Remember?
0: All right, Jeannie. I'll do it for you, right here in this church. I'll do it for you. Are you listening, God? I don't know what word you're supposed to use, but it's from the bottom of my heart. I'm praying for Jeannie, my wife. I can't lose her, God, not now. We've got kids, God. 3 kids. And we're trying to make a go of it with grapes. You gotta hear me, God. You gotta make Jeannie well. Please, God. Please, I'm asking bottom of my heart.
3: What's the matter, Daddy?
0: Oh, nothing.
3: Mom's sick, huh?
0: Yeah.
3: I got pebbles, look.
0: I'll put them in the milk bottle.
3: 16? 12? 17? Why didn't you ask God to send Mom home, huh? Want me to ask God for you, huh, Daddy? 56? 57? Huh, Daddy?
0: Maybe God's got cotton in his ears, Eddie.
3: Cotton?
0: Yeah, you can't hear so good with cotton in your ears.
3: He can hear me.
0: Is that so?
3: Yep.
0: Once he didn't hear you, Eddie.
3: When?
0: Well, God didn't hear your prayers when you asked for the red scooter.
3: Yeah, a red scooter.
0: Come over here. Up on my knee. What'd you say?
3: I said God did hear my prayers.
0: Is that so? What did he say to you?
3: God said... He said no. Sometimes God says no, huh, Daddy? What's the matter, Daddy? What's the matter, huh?
0: Hello?
4: Is this the residence of...
0: Oh, yes, yes, Doctor. What's the news?
4: Well, we wanted to let you know that...
0: Hello? Hello, Doctor? Doctor! Operator, I've been cut off. Operator, get me Mercy Hospital. The line's dead.

0: I asked you to do something for me once. Remember?
1: I don't know, God. I don't know how to pray to you. I tried, Jean, so help me, I tried. You can't die, Jean, not alone. Not up there in that room alone. You can't die on me, Jean.
2: Sometime God says no, huh, Daddy?
1: All right. All right, God. You've got me where you want me. Listen to me. Please, you've got to listen now. Sure, I want Jeannie. When you love somebody, you don't want to see them die. You want to have them, God. You want to have them close enough to put your arms around. Okay. Maybe I did want her. Maybe I did want you to say yes. Just like I wanted you to say yes to that first harvest.
2: Sometimes God says no, huh, Daddy?
1: All right. Sometimes you say no, too. Well, if that's the way it's going to be, well, all right. You're the boss. I'm admitting it. You're the boss. Only listen to me now. I don't want Jeannie to die all alone without me. You hear me, God? I can take it. I can take anything. Only don't let it be all alone for Jeannie. I'm asking you, God. Honest to God, I'm asking you. Jeannie.
3: Hello, Eddie.
1: Oh, you're not...
3: What's the trouble, Ed?
1: Oh, you're smiling at me, Jeannie. You're looking at me, too, and you're talking to me.
3: Oh, I'm really feeling much better today. Come and put your arms around me. And stop looking like a little baby.
1: Maybe God's saying yes, Jeannie. Maybe he's saying yes.
4: The night tonight is beautiful over California. For the first time in a long time, a tired man sleeps. Resting at last in the shadow of my hand, he sleeps. I might have said no. I have said no to some of my loveliest children, my best beloved. But know this always, Edward. There are times when my refusals are necessary to a plan you cannot understand. The little Eddie, being the wiser in his innocence, seems to understand. That storm upon your vineyard, that storm that drew your curse, was a blessing to a thousand other Edwards in pasture lands parched by the drought 600 miles to the north. So tragedy, the tragedy today is but the pruning and the preparation of a lovelier tomorrow. Yes, there are times I've said no, as many fathers have said no to their dearest, their best-beloved children. But tonight, tonight, Edward, I've said yes. Oh, night, rest lightly on the tired eyes of the man. And concerning Eddie, 5-year-old, listen to him mixing his prayers tonight.
2: Our Father, who art in heaven, the Lord's with thee, and blessed is the fruit, and give us this day our daily bread, and ever, amen. And send me a scooter like Stevie's got.
4: I tell you, I've seen all the beauties of my creation. I've seen the hills gathered in the purple silences of twilight. I've seen the sunshine breaking bright on the mountains. I've seen violets bending easily in a random breeze. And have watched the cool blue swell of the ocean where my golden green dolphins play. Yes, I've seen the smile of a mother. And I've looked into the eyes, the young eyes of boys and girls in love. All good. All wonderful and good. But I tell you, there's nothing so beautiful as the small face of a child. The small lips of a child fumbling with a prayer. Getting it mixed up. Getting it tangled. And sweetly muddled with sleep. Listen to him.
2: A red scooter. Oh, God.
4: All right, Eddie. It'll be a red scooter. I've willed it, Eddie. A red scooter. Now sleep, Eddie. Sleep.

0: This is Gary Cooper again. And for you, as well as for myself, I want to thank Jane Wyman and James Craig for their splendid performances. You know, when we hear a story or go see a movie, it's nearly always about a boy and a girl who fall in love. And when the picture's over, we know that they're going to get married and live happily ever after. The chances are that that's when their troubles will start. Rent. Trying to save enough to buy a car. Kids come along. They get sick. You've got worry and doctor bills. Yep. When a man gets married, he's apt to be heading for trouble. But, and this is what's important, if you can lick that trouble, if you can take it in stride, then you've got the greatest thing on earth, a happy family. And a happy family is sure worth a lot of trouble. Nothing worth having really comes easy, but that doesn't mean that you've got to raise a family the hard way, all by yourself. Not when you can get the most powerful help ever, just by asking for it. Ask and ye shall receive, remember? Pray for God's help. Thank God for what you have and ask Him for what you need. And don't pray alone. Why not pray together with your family? Together, ask God to help keep you together. You'll discover what some families have always known, a very simple fact. A family that prays together stays together.
1: 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A special word of praise is due Timothy Mulvey and Betty Ann Arena for writing tonight's radio play. Thanks also to Mel Williamson for directing the program. The actors who were heard tonight with James Craig and Jane Wyman were Rod O'Connor, Robert Ellis, Griff Barnett, and Fred Howard. Next week, our stars on the Family Theater will be Barry Fitzgerald and Charles Ruggles.

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Tony Lafrano speaking. 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

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Tonight's titles were Let Us Remember, Work of a Lifetime, Passion, and Got in the Red Scooter. This set of shows aired on the evenings of March 11th, 18, April 3rd, and 17th, 1947. Tune in next Friday evening, same time, same place, for another set of thrilling and awesome drama, adventure, or historical shows, here on Audio Theater. This is your host, Evan, saying thanks for listening. Until then, have a good one.

0: Good evening. This is your hostess, Zoe. Welcome to Audio Theater for Saturday, September 26, 2026. 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Tonight's title is as follows. The Ghost Car. This set of shows aired on the evenings of February 9, 11, 13, 16, 18, 20, 23, and 25, 1942. Now, sit back and relax, as Adventures of Superman brings you tonight's feature. Enjoy this featured presentation.
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3: It's a bird! It's a plane!
1: It's Superman! Yes, it's Superman, strange visitor from the planet Krypton, who came to Earth with powers and abilities far beyond those of mortal men. Superman, who can leap tall buildings at a single bound, race a speeding bullet to its target, bend steel in his bare hands, and who, disguised as Clark Kent, mild-mannered reporter for a great metropolitan newspaper, fights a never-ending battle for truth and justice. But before we join Superman, listen.
4: And now to our story. As you remember, young Jimmy Olsen, copy boy on the Daily Planet, was sent to the Bar O'Dude Ranch to regain his health. Situated high in the hills, the rolling acres of the ranch can be reached only by way of a dirt road that winds tortuously up the mountain. It is on this road that three strange, mysterious accidents have taken place. Accidents that defy explanation. One after the other, on three successive nights, cars have rounded the horseshoe curve leading to a tunnel carved through the solid rock. And on three successive nights, blinding headlights have knifed out of the mouth of the tunnel, and an onrushing automobile forced each of the cars off the road to crash into bordering trees. But each time, when the driver of the wrecked car stumbled to the road, the automobile was gone, vanished as if into thin air. As our story continues today, Jimmy Olsen is calling Clark Kent long distance to report the mystery. Listen.
5: Operator. Operator.
6: I'm trying to get your party, sir. One moment, please.
5: Gosh, you'd think I was calling Europe instead of Metropolis. It takes us so long.
6: Here's your party, sir.
5: Hello, Mr. Kent?
7: Hello, Jimmy. How are you?
5: Oh, I'm fine, Mr. Kent. But something terrible has happened up here.
7: What?
5: I said something terrible has happened up here.
7: What is it?
5: A lot of accidents. Automobile accidents.
7: Great Scott. Were you hurt?
5: I can't hear you. There's a clicking in the phone.
7: Are you all right? Were you hurt?
5: Oh, no. I wasn't in any of the accidents.
7: Then why are you calling long distance?
5: Because there's a big story behind the accident. I want you to come up here and cover it.
7: What's it all about?
5: Well, there were two smash-ups earlier this week and another one about an hour ago. Something funny's going on.
7: Now, look, Jimmy, you were sent to the Bar O Ranch to rest, not to play detective.
5: I know, but these aren't just ordinary accidents. There's a ghost car.
7: A what?
5: A ghost car. They've been trying to keep it quiet, but I found out about it.
7: Did you say ghost car?
5: Yeah, it disappears after every accident. That's why I want you to... Hello? Hello? Mr. Kent, are you still there? Hello? Operator. Operator. Oh, we were cut off. Operator. Operator. Hello, operator.
8: Operator. Hello, operator.
6: Number, please.
8: Operator, I was talking to the Bar O Ranch at Rocky Point. We were cut off.
6: I will try to connect you. One moment, please.
8: Okay. And hurry it up, will you, please?
9: What's all the excitement, Clark?
8: Oh, hello.
9: You were certainly giving that telephone hook a terrific beating.
8: Jimmy called me from the Dude Ranch. We were cut off.
9: Well, he's all right, isn't he?
8: Well, from what I could gather, he was excited about some strange accidents that have been happening up there. But I couldn't quite understand what he was talking about.
6: Hello?
8: Oh, yes, operator.
6: On your call to Rocky Point, sir,
8: yes.
6: That line is out of order.
8: But I was speaking with the party just a moment ago.
6: I'm sorry, sir. That line is out of order.
8: All right, thank you. Craziest thing.
9: What's the matter?
8: Since the line's out of order, I don't understand it.
9: What did Jimmy call for?
8: Why, to tell me about a series of automobile accidents. He wanted me to come up and cover the story.
9: What story?
8: Search me. Oh, yes, he mentioned a ghost car. At least that's what it sounded like. Oh, I'm worried about him. Something may have happened. I think I'll take a run up there.
9: Oh, I see. Anything to get away for a few days.
8: Look, Lois, you know I don't need excuses to get away. Now, Jimmy's a pretty level-headed kid. He wouldn't have called me for nothing. If something's happened to him, I want to be there.
9: You don't have to make apologies, Mr. Kent. A couple of days at the Bar O Ranch might be very pleasant.
8: But...
9: Matter of fact, I think I'll go with you.
8: Well, no, it doesn't really need both of us, Lois. Actually, maybe nothing at all.
9: Then why waste time?
8: Well, it's just that Jimmy sounded strange over the phone. I don't understand what he meant by a ghost car. I don't like the way that phone went out of order so suddenly.
9: I'll check the trains. I can be ready in an hour.
8: I'll be sensible, Lois. Mr. White wouldn't want both of us away from the office at the same time.
9: Fortunately, Mr. White's in Washington.
8: Yes, but
9: you can't talk me out of it.
8: But I can get there faster alone.
9: How? By sprouting wings? Oh, no, my friend. If Jimmy's uncovered a story up there, I'm going to be in on it. I'll be ready in an hour. You better wire ahead for reservations.
10: Rocky Point.
9: Thank goodness we're here at last. I've never been on such a dirty train.
8: You were the one who insisted on coming. Don't complain to me.
9: I'm not complaining. I just don't like dirty trains.
8: You better go ahead. I'll take the bag.
9: Okay.
8: Watch the steps.
9: I've gotten off trains before, Mr. Kent.
10: Port! All aboard!
8: So this is Rocky Point, huh? Not much of a town, is it?
9: I can't hear a word you're saying. Now, what did you say?
8: Just that it isn't much of a town.
9: No.
8: Well, now let's see what we can do about getting some transportation to the ranch.
9: Isn't that man wearing a cap the station agent?
8: Yeah, I guess so. Let's go over and talk to him.
9: Right.
8: Excuse me, can you tell me if there's a bus or taxi around?
11: Well, we ain't got no regular taxi, but I got a car and I give folks a lift sometime. Private life.
8: Oh, good. Is it time to drive us now?
11: I reckon so. Just closing up the station.
8: Oh. Where's the car? I'll put the bags in.
11: That's it. Parked right over there. Kill. Come along.
9: I thought you said you had to close up the station.
11: Well, that's only a manner of speaking, miss. Really, nothing to close. There you are, mister. Stow the bags right in the back and hop in.
8: All right. All right, Lois, get in.
9: Okay.
8: Sit.
11: There we are. Well, mister, where to?
8: The Barrow Ranch.
11: What's that you said?
8: The Barrow Ranch.
9: Well, what's the matter? Did your motor stall?
11: This is as far as we go, mister. Better take your bags out.
8: Say, what is this?
9: You just said you'd drive us.
11: Changed my mind.
8: Well, why?
11: I don't know, as I got to explain, mister. I ain't a driving the Barrow. That's all there is to it.
9: Look, we're in a hurry. We've got to get there tonight.
11: I'm sorry, lady.
8: Come on, Lois. Let's not argue with him. We'll get someone else to take us there.
11: Won't do no good. Ain't no one in this town will drive you there tonight.
9: Clark, what are we going to do?
11: Stop in town overnight. I'll run you up first thing in the morning.
8: Well, what's the difference, morning or night? Don't your headlights work?
11: Sure. They work fine.
9: Maybe he's afraid of ghosts.
11: What's that about ghosts?
9: Nothing. I was only joking.
11: Oh. I thought maybe you heard.
8: Just a second. I heard a story about a ghost car causing accidents. Is that why you won't drive us to the Barrow at night?
9: Oh, Clark, don't be ridiculous.
8: Oh.
9: A grown man isn't afraid of a ghost car.
11: Lady, that's what I thought until I saw Luke Ormsby's car piled up against a tree. Luke ain't nobody's fool. Maybe the other two were seeing things, but not Luke. Them headlights come right at him. Forced him off the road and into a tree. And there weren't a single tire track where he saw the automobile. That was enough for me.
9: Hey, maybe he's right, Clark. Let's wait until morning.
8: Don't be silly. You can wait if you like, Lois. Matter of fact, that's not a bad idea. You spend the night in town and I'll go ahead. You can join me in the morning.
9: Oh, no, you don't. You're not going to leave me behind. And besides, how would you get up there?
8: Why? I'll walk if necessary.
9: You're being ridiculous. If you can walk, so can I.
8: Now, you're being ridiculous. I told you not to come.
9: But I'm here, and I'm going to stay.
11: No use arguing with a woman, mister.
8: Oh. Say, look. How about renting me your car?
11: Hmm?
8: I'll drive it myself.
11: No, sirree. I don't want it smashed up.
8: Hmm. All right, then. How about this? How much is your car worth?
11: Hmm? Let's see. You reckon about $150? Maybe old, but it's in mighty fine shape.
8: All right, here. I'll give you $150 as a deposit. I'll drive the car myself. If it's smashed up, you keep the money. If it isn't, I'll bring the car back and you return my money. How's that?
11: It sounds fair enough. But it'll cost you $5 a day rental. And you pay for gas and oil.
8: Fine. And it's a deal?
11: I reckon so.
8: Good. Here. Here's your money. Now, come on, Lois. Get in front with me.
9: Right.
8: Now, how do we get to the Barrow?
11: You just follow this road straight till you come to a fork.
8: Uh-huh.
11: And then you take the dirt road To the left.
12: Straight ahead, then a left turn at the fork.
8: That's easy. Just a minute, mister.
12: Yes?
8: I warned you against driving up there at night. If you ain't listening to me, that's your business. But there's something I got to tell you.
12: What's that?
8: About half a mile from the ranch, there's a bad turn in the road. Just before you get to a tunnel. Watch that. That's the dangerous part.
12: Thanks, I will. Goodbye.
8: Remember the tunnel.
4: Driving the station agent's old car along the winding road, Kent and Lois go on to the Barrow Ranch. With less than a mile to go, the stillness of the night is broken only by the steady chugging of the ancient motor as it struggles laboriously but steadily up the mountain.
9: I'll be glad when we get there.
12: You're not worried, are you?
9: No, not exactly. But I can't help feeling a bit nervous in talking with that station agent.
12: Well, I can't help reminding you that coming along was your idea.
9: Oh, Kent, if you'll mention that once more, I...
12: Oh, now, wait a minute, Lois. Wait, I'm sorry. Let's change the subject, huh?
9: I hope Jimmy's all right.
12: So do I. Well, we'll know soon.
9: Look, Clark, there's a sharp turn in up ahead.
12: Oh, yeah.
9: The tunnel must be just around the bend. Be careful, please.
12: Don't worry. I'll blow the horn to warn our ghost friends.
9: See, there is a tunnel. Please, look out, Clark! Look out!
12: It's a car coming right at us. I've got to turn off the road. Hang on, Lois. We're going to crash.
4: Swerving sharply to avoid a head-on collision with the onrushing car, Kent and Lois crash into the mountainside. Two more victims of the mysterious ghost car. Was Kent able to save Lois from serious injury? Will he be able to solve the mystery? And meanwhile, what has happened to Jimmy Olsen while Kent and Lois were on their way? Be sure to listen to the next exciting episode of this strange adventure with Superman.
1: Don't forget, tune in again for the next thrilling episode with Superman.
2: Look, up in the sky.
3: It's a bird. It's a plane.
1: It's Superman. Superman is a copyrighted feature appearing in Action Comics magazine. Presenting the transcription feature, Superman.
2: Sky.
3: It's a bird. It's a plane.
1: It's Superman. Yes, it's Superman, strange visitor from the planet Krypton, who came to Earth with powers and abilities far beyond those of mortal men. Superman, who can leap tall buildings at a single bound, race a speeding bullet to its target, bend steel in his bare hands, and who, disguised as Clark Kent, mild-mannered reporter for a great metropolitan newspaper, fights a never-ending battle for truth and justice. But before we join Superman, listen.
4: And now to our story. A series of mysterious accidents have been plaguing automobiles bound for the Barrow Dude Ranch. When Jimmy Olsen, who had been spending several weeks at the ranch, learned that the accidents had been caused by a strange ghost car, he called Clark Kent. Kent could scarcely credit the story, but when their telephone conversation was cut short abruptly, he decided to go to the ranch and investigate. Lois Lane insisted on accompanying Kent, and the two arrived at the mountain village of Rocky Point, only to learn that no one would drive them to the ranch after dark because of the ghost car rumor. Kent finally rented a car from the station agent, and he and Lois have started out for the ranch, with the agent's warning still ringing in their ears. Slowly, the rickety old car winds its way along the dusty road. And then, suddenly...
2: Clark, look out! That car!
12: It's coming right at us! Hang on, Lois! I've got to turn off the road! We're going to crash! Lois. Lois, are you all right?
9: Oh.
12: She's unconscious. I better get her out of the car. She's coming, too. Oh. Easy, Lois.
9: Oh.
12: Easy now. You're all right. It's all over.
9: Oh, Clark, those headlights. What happened?
12: That car came tearing out of the tunnel right at us. And I had to run off the road to avoid a collision. You hurt?
9: No. Oh, I guess I'm all right. Just my head. Ooh. Ache.
12: Bumped it against the door. That's probably what knocked you out. We certainly were lucky. You might have been killed.
9: What about you?
12: Oh, I'm all right. I was braced against the steering wheel.
9: That driver must have been mad to race out of a tunnel that way without even blowing his horn.
12: I'd like to find out who he was and give him a piece of my mind.
9: Didn't he stop?
12: Guess not. I don't see his car.
9: He ought to have his license taken away.
12: Let's not worry about that now. We've got to get to the ranch and find out what this is all about.
9: Oh, this car won't get us there. Oh, it's a wreck.
12: Yeah, you're right. Well, we're not far away. And if you can walk, why...
9: Yeah, help me up.
12: Sure, wait a minute. I'll rest for a while. You were pretty badly shaken up.
9: Don't worry about me. What about our luggage?
12: I've got it. All right, come on, let's get back to the road.
9: So dark. I don't like it too much. Unless we have a light of some sort.
12: Yes, it would help. Hey, wait a minute. Maybe there's one in the glove compartment of the car. That's luck. Here's a flashlight.
9: Oh, good.
12: And it works, too.
9: Oh, that's much better.
12: Yeah, let's get going. Here, hold on to my arm.
9: Thanks. Dirt road. My shoes will be ruined.
12: What? Complaining after the lucky escape you had?
9: I just bought these shoes. They're brand new.
12: Look at that.
9: What?
12: Right there on the road, where the flashlight beam is pointed.
9: I don't see anything.
12: Well, that's just it. There should be tire tracks.
9: You mean tracks of the car that nearly crashed into it?
12: Yes. And there aren't any.
9: Well, that's impossible. A car couldn't possibly drive on a dirt road like this without leaving tracks.
12: Sure, but where are they?
9: The clock, I saw a car. I know it. The headlights nearly blinded me.
12: I know. I saw it, too. And yet, no tracks.
9: Hawk, that station agent warned us. He said the tunnel was dangerous. And we had an accident, and there are no tracks. Clark, it was the ghost car.
12: Oh, Lois, get hold of yourself. This is no time to fold up. Even a child doesn't believe in ghosts.
9: What happened to that car? Clark, I don't like this.
12: Come on, let's get to the ranch.
9: The sooner we get there, the better.
12: It can't be more than a few miles. Come on.
4: Trudging up the dusty road, Lois and Kent head for the Barro Ranch, the electric flash cutting a slim pencil of light ahead of them. Meanwhile, at the ranch house, Jimmy Olsen is arguing with Steve Graham, the owner, and Nelson Blaine, manager of the Bar O.
5: Mr. Graham, you've got to do it.
13: Listen, son, no one's going to drive you into town at this hour of the night.
14: What's the rush, Jimmy? You can make your phone call in the morning. Maybe our line will be fixed by then.
5: I can't wait until morning, Mr. Blaine. I've got to speak to Mr. Kent.
14: Why is it so important that you speak to him?
5: I can't tell anyone but Mr. Kent.
13: Don't bother arguing with him, Blaine. I said no one's going to drive him to town tonight, and that's all there is to it.
5: Well, if you won't drive me, then I'll walk. That's what I'll do.
13: No, no, you won't. You're going to stay right here.
5: You can't stop me. I'm going right now.
13: You don't.
5: Let go of me. Let go. You can't keep me here.
14: Then, Mr. Graham, be careful.
5: No.
14: You might hurt him.
13: I don't care.
5: No.
13: This brat isn't going to tell.
14: Maybe it'd be better if I did, Brian.
13: Oh, no. Now, stop squirming. You're not leaving this room.
5: Let me go. Let go. I won't stay here. You can't make me.
13: Who's that?
14: I'll see.
5: Mr. Kent. Hello,
12: Jimmy.
5: Miss Lane. Gosh, I'm glad to see you.
9: Hello, Jimmy.
12: What's wrong, Jim? I heard you shouting, let me go.
14: Well, perhaps I can explain.
12: Who are you?
14: I'm manager of the Bar O. My name's Blaine. And this is Mr. Graham, the owner. Now, you see...
13: I'll handle this, Blaine. I'm sorry, Mr. Kent. I just lost my head. I've been under kind of a strain lately, and... Well, I'm sorry. I was restraining the boy.
9: Did he hurt you, Jimmy?
5: No, I'm all right.
9: What's this all about?
5: I wanted to go into town to call Mr. Kent, and he wouldn't let me. Phone's out of order up here.
12: Why did you refuse his request, Graham?
13: Well, I told Jimmy the phone would be working in the morning. It was no sense taking a long drive at night.
5: He didn't want me to tell you about the ghost car. That's the reason.
13: Ridiculous. There's no such thing as a ghost car.
9: I'm not so sure about that, Mr. Graham.
13: Well, what do you mean?
9: We've met your ghost car.
14: What? Oh, you're just joking.
12: Unfortunately, Miss Lane is not joking. We met the ghost car when we were driving up here.
13: Driving? I didn't hear your car pull in.
9: It was wrecked at the tunnel by a car that disappeared.
5: That's the way the other accidents happened, Mr. Kent.
13: I'm licked. I just can't fight this any longer. It's hopeless.
12: Fight what, Graham?
13: Started here at the ranch. A man fell off his horse when a stirrup broke.
14: Oh, accidents like that always happen at ranches.
13: Well, that's what I thought. And there was a mysterious slide, and that society girl was injured. 2 days later, the porch steps collapsed, and a young couple was hurt. And came this ghost car. That's too much.
12: When did all this bad luck begin, Graham?
13: About 3 weeks ago. It's been driving me frantic. Most of my guests have left, and I'm not getting any new ones.

0: getting ready to take him up. I'm through with the borrow.
1: Well, it's none of my business if you want to sell your ranch. But I'm still going to find out what's back of that ghost car. After all, I have a personal interest in this. Miss Lane might have been killed.
2: Oh, how about you, Clark? Are you immune to automobile crashes?
1: Why, no, of course not.
2: Whoever is responsible ought to be behind bars.
1: Just give us time, Graham, and we'll put him there.
3: Mr. Kent will find him, Mr. Graham, if anyone can.
0: You people sound so sincere, I almost believe you would go out of your way to help me. But I can't wait. I'm washed up.
4: Don't you think I'd better see about sleeping quarters for Miss Lane and Mr. Kent now?
0: Yes. Mr. Kent can bunk in the boys' cabin, and Miss Lane can have number 7.
4: All right, I'll take care of it right away.
1: We'll have to get started on this the first thing in the morning.
3: Oh, phone's working again.
0: Hello?
5: Hello, Graham. This is Sheriff King.
0: Oh, hello, Sheriff. Anything new?
5: Yeah, another accident in the tunnel.
0: I know, the people are here with me.
5: Listen, Graham. I'm closing the road until this is cleared up.
0: Well, you can't do that, Sheriff.
5: I'm sorry, but I've got to. 3 accidents in 2 days are too much. I'm closing the road.
0: Oh, wait a second. Sheriff's going to close the road to traffic, Mr. Kent.
1: Oh, here, let me talk to him. Hello, Sheriff. This is Clark Kent of the Daily Planet.
5: Did you say Clark Kent?
1: Uh-huh.
5: Why? You're the man that worked on that spy case I read about.
1: That's right.
5: Ah, nice job, Mr. Kent. What can I do for you?
1: Don't close that road yet.
5: Why not?
1: Well, we'll never find the ghost car if you do.
5: Why won't we?
1: Well, we've got to catch him in action.
5: Oh, I see what you mean. But there have been too many accidents.
1: Well, just give me a couple of days to work on it. Just keep the road open for a few days. That's all I ask.
5: I don't know. It's taking a big chance.
1: Well, just 3 days, that's all.
5: I shouldn't do this. The same as you, Mr. Kent. I'll rest. Remember, 3 days.
1: Thanks, Sheriff. Thanks a lot.
5: Okay, I'll be up to see you in the morning.
1: All right, goodbye.
5: Bye.
1: You'll keep the road open for 3 days.
2: 3 days?
1: Uh-huh.
2: We have quite a job ahead of us.
1: Yes, and you and Jimmy need some rest. How about bed?
0: Well, I have some accounts to go over, Miss Lane. Do you mind if I don't show you to your cabin? Right next to Jimmy.
3: I know where it is.
2: That's all right, Mr. Graham.
3: Good night, Mr. Graham. Right along this path. Right over there.
2: Clark,
1: How
2: did that ghost car disappear? And what happened to the tire track?
1: We'll try to find that out tomorrow, Lois. Right now, you need sleep.
2: I guess you're right. I am tired after that long hike.
3: Well, here's your cabin, Miss Lane.
2: Thanks, Jimmy.
1: Good night. Good night, Lois.
2: Good night, Jimmy. Good night,
1: Jim. All right, Jimmy. Let's go to our place now.
3: It's right next door. Here we are. Let me turn on the light.
1: Okay.
3: Yeah, isn't it swell?
1: Yeah, perfect. Yeah, you better hit the hay, Jimmy. We have a day ahead of us.
6: Help!
1: What?
6: Help!
1: What's that? Lois crying for help. Something happened.
6: Help!
1: Come on, Jimmy, quick.
7: What new terror has struck the Barrow Ranch? Clark Kent and Jimmy Olsen are rushing to help Lois, whose terrified cries have broken the stillness of the night. Will they be in time? Don't miss the next exciting episode of The Mystery of the Ghost Car. Tune in and follow the story with Superman.
8: Don't forget, tune in again for the next thrilling episode with Superman.
2: Look, up in the sky.
9: It's a bird. It's a plane.
8: It's Superman.
10: Superman is a copyrighted feature appearing in Action Comics magazine. Presenting the transcription feature, Superman.
2: Look, up in the sky.
9: It's a bird. It's a plane.
8: It's Superman. Yes, it's Superman, strange visitor from the planet Krypton, who came to Earth with powers and abilities far beyond those of mortal men. Superman, who can leap tall buildings at a single bound, race a speeding bullet to its target, bend steel in his bare hands, and who, disguised as Clark Kent, mild-mannered reporter for a great metropolitan newspaper, fights a never-ending battle for truth and justice. But before we join Superman, listen.
7: And now to our story. Whatever doubt Clark Kent felt about the existence of a ghost car, said to be the cause of a series of accidents on the road to the Barrow Ranch, was swept aside when he and Lois drove up the dirt road to the ranch.

0: The sudden appearance of an onrushing automobile forced them into a tree, and there was no evidence later of any tire tracks in the dirt. The car had mysteriously disappeared. When Lois and Kent finally reached the ranch, they learned that the owner, Steve Graham, had for 3 weeks been plagued with trouble. Accidents on the ranch as well as on the road. At the end of his rope, Graham has decided to sell the property. The task of fighting the unknown jinx is too much. But Clark Kent is of another mind. He is determined to solve the mystery of the ghost car. But time is limited. The sheriff has granted Kent just 3 days to find a solution. After that, the road will be closed to traffic. As our story continues today, Kent, Lois, and Jimmy Olsen have gone to their cabins to rest up after a trying day.
1: It's our cabin, Jimmy?
2: That's right, Mr. Kent. You're bunking with me.
1: Oh.
2: Here, let me turn on the light.
1: Okay.
2: Oh, isn't it swell?
1: It's perfect. Well, you better hit the hay, Jimmy. We have a tough day ahead of us tomorrow.
3: Help! What? Help!
2: What's that?
1: Lois crying for help. Something's happened. Come on, Jim. Lois! Where are you, Lois?
3: Here, Clark, behind the cabin. Hurry!
1: Stay with me, Jim.
2: Okay.
1: What's the matter?
2: Look there. The barn's on fire.
1: Terrific blaze. Come on.
2: There's Mr. Graham attaching a hose.
1: All right, Lois. Don't you and Jimmy come any closer. I'm going to help Graham.
4: Yes. Kind of glad to hear. Here, give me a hand with this hose.
1: What's the matter? Why isn't there any pressure?
4: I don't know.
1: Now, wait, let me look.
4: My horses are trapped in there. We've got to save them.
1: This horse is trapped.
4: Who could have done
1: that? No time to worry about that now. We've got to save those animals. Mr. Graham, is there a well nearby?
4: Yes, right over there.
1: Get your men to start a bucket brigade immediately.
4: Where are you going?
1: To free those horses.
4: Well, you can't go in there, Kent. It's an inferno.
1: I'll try the back of the barn. The fire isn't so bad around that
4: time. You can't, Kent. You'll be burned to death.
1: Never mind me. Get that bucket brigade going.
5: Come back. Superman will have to take care of this. Now, just crash through the side of the barn and back here. Here goes. Ah, that does it. Another minute and I would have been too late. Now to get those horses out of their stalls. Oh, they're frightened. All right, now get going. Get out. Come on there. Outside. Get along. Come on there. That's it. Ah, that's the last of them. I'll have some explaining to do, but I think I can handle it.
1: No, I'm all right.
4: How did you get in there to let those horses out?
1: There was a loose board. I tore it off and crawled into the stalls. Where's Miss Lane and Jimmy?
4: Back at the ranch house.
1: Oh.
4: One of my men burned his hand. They're fixing him up.
1: I see the bucket brigade's working all right.
4: Yes, but the barn will be burned to the ground, I'm afraid.
1: Yeah.
4: At least we'll keep the fire from spreading to the other buildings.
1: Say, Mr. Graham, this is beginning to get serious.
4: What do you mean?
1: That fire was no accident.
4: Why do you say that?
1: That hose was deliberately cut not so long ago. Someone set that fire on purpose after cutting the hose so you couldn't put it out. Evidently the same person or persons responsible for the ghost car and the other accidents.
4: Oh, Kent, it's no use. I'm up against something too strong for me to fight. I can't win.
1: You're not fighting alone now, Mr. Graham.
4: I know, but it's still too much. I'm going to take that real estate broker's offer. Let him have the ranch at his price.
1: Is it a good offer?
4: No. He wants to pay less than the ranch originally cost.
1: Why should anyone be so anxious to buy the Barro?
4: I don't know. The Hude Ranch can be a profitable business, but the Barro hasn't been in existence long enough to make much money. Just about made expenses until all this happened.
1: And yet someone is anxious to get control of the Barro. Why? Is there anything valuable on your property?
4: Not that I know of. There's an abandoned mine, but it's not worth anything.
1: What kind of mine?
4: It used to be a fairly productive gold mine. But it was worked out about 20 years ago. Most of the tunnels have collapsed.
1: I'd like to take a look at it. Where is it?
4: It's up at the other end of the ranch, beyond the creek, about 4 miles from here.
1: I'll take a ride down there tomorrow. Say, incidentally, does that real estate agent want to purchase the ranch for himself?
4: Oh, no. He has enough money. He's representing someone else on this deal.
1: Oh, who?
4: He won't tell me. Just calls up every few days and tries to get me to sell.
1: Mm-hmm.
4: Rather nasty about it lately. Said if I didn't sell, I'd be sorry.
1: Oh. I think I'll go down and have a talk with him first thing in the morning. What's his name?
4: Ed Jinks. I think you can turn in now, Kent. Fire's dying out.
1: Yeah, looks like it.
4: Hey, men, better round up those horses and put them in the corral.
0: The following morning, before Lois and Jimmy awaken, Kent, in a car borrowed from Graham, pulls up before the real estate office of Ed Jinks.
1: Mr. Jenks?
6: Yes?
1: I want to talk about some real estate.
6: Well, real estate?
1: Uh-huh.
6: I don't usually get clients early. Come right in, come right in.
1: Thanks.
6: Now, Mr...
1: Kent, Clark Kent.
6: Oh, Mr. Kent. What you interested in? Ranch land or town property?
1: Why, ranch land, Mr. Jenks. Specifically, the Bar O Ranch.
6: What? What's that you say?
1: The Bar O, Steve Graham's ranch.
6: Ain't for sale.
1: Well, then, Mr. Jenks, why are you trying to buy it?
6: Me? Me? I, the Bar O? Fiddlesticks.
1: I happen to know that you've made repeated offers to Mr. Graham.
6: That's none of your business.
1: It is my business, Mr. Jenks. You're trying to buy the ranch for someone else. Who is it?
6: That's my affair.
1: Not anymore, it isn't. Now, Mr. Jenks, I don't think you'd be very happy in jail.
6: What are you talking about?
1: Jail, Mr. Jenks, jail. Where you're going, unless you talk.
6: I ain't done nothing.
1: There have been a number of strange accidents around the Bar O. Last night there was a fire, a suspicious fire.
6: I don't know what you're talking about.
1: We have evidence, Mr. Jenks. You threatened Steve Graham when he refused to sell the Bar O.
6: It wasn't me. If anything wrong happened, it was him. He did it. I'm not to blame for what he did.
1: Who, Mr. Jenks? Who?
6: I don't know.
1: Oh, then why did you say he did it?
6: And he told me he had ways of making Graham sell if he refused to take the offer.
1: You still haven't told me his name.
6: Honest, I don't know his name. I never met him.
1: Well, if you never met him, how do you come to be acting as his agent?
6: I got a registered letter one day with a wad of money inside for my fee. The letter tells me to make this offer for the Bar O and not to take no for an answer. Since then, he keeps calling me up on the phone and telling me to keep after Graham.
1: Do you recognize the man's voice?
6: No, it's muffled like. You've got to believe me. You've got to. I don't know him from Adam.
1: The best way you can get me to believe you is to help me find out who this man is.
6: Well, I will, but I... Oh, excuse me. Hello?
7: Hello, Jenks. Yes, you know who this is.
6: Yes, about the Bar O.
7: Yeah. Listen, Jenks, I want you to...
6: Wait a minute. There's someone at the door.
7: Make it snappy.
6: It's him. Graham wants to buy the Bar O.
1: Oh. Wait. I've got an idea. You tell him you think you can close the deal with Graham right away. But you must have some money. And then arrange a meeting place with him.
6: What do you want me to do that for?
1: It's a trap, don't you see? When he shows up, we'll grab him.
6: Well, I get you. Hello?
7: About time you got back. Listen, Jenks, I want you to get busy. If you can...
6: I ain't got great news for you, mister. It looks like Graham ready to sell.
7: Now you're talking. I knew he'd come around the way things have been happening. What are the arrangements?
6: Well, I must have some money. I must have some money right away. Graham wants to see some cash in advance before he'll sign.
7: How can I get the money to you?
6: Well, I could meet you somewhere.
7: No. Stall Graham off. Tell him you'll have the cash in a day or two.
6: It can be done. He's got to have it now. The deal will fall through if he don't get it today.
7: Oh.
1: Tell him we'll meet him anywhere.
6: I can meet you anywhere, as you say.
7: All right. You know the deserted mine on the Bar O property?
6: Yes.
7: Inside the mine shaft in an hour. Be careful. Make sure no one's following you.
6: Well, I'll do that. I'll watch out.
7: Make sure you do. Bye.
6: He fell for it.
1: Oh, that's fine. All right, come on, Jenks. We're driving up to the old mine.
6: Good. We'll catch him.
1: Now, here's my car. Get in. There. You all set?
6: Yeah.

0: Driving to the abandoned gold mine, Clark Kent and Ed Jenks enter the shaft through a creaking door which hangs from one rusted hinge.
1: It's dark as pitch in here, Mr. Kent.
2: Wait, I've got a flashlight. Yeah, here now.
1: That's better. Well, I guess all we can do now is wait. It's kind of exciting, ain't it?
3: Listen. Someone's coming. Hear that horse approaching?
1: Yes, sir. I guess he's on it, but he said an hour. So it's been 45 minutes. And what happened to the light?
3: I don't want him to see me. If he calls out, don't let him know I'm here.
1: I won't.
3: Shh. It's coming closer.
1: I guess he's cutting off his horse.
3: Quiet. He's right outside the door.
1: Yes. Here he comes.
0: Well, it looks as if Clark Kent is going to find out who is so anxious to buy the Barrow Ranch and why. Who is the man walking into the trap? Is he responsible for the strange accidents, for the fire and the ghost car? Don't miss the next exciting episode. Tune in and follow the story with Superman. Don't forget, tune in again for the next thrilling episode with Superman.
4: Look, up in the sky.
5: It's a bird. It's a plane.
0: It's Superman. Superman is a copyrighted feature appearing in Action Comics magazine. Presenting the transcription feature, Superman.
4: Look, up in the sky.
5: It's a bird. It's a plane.
0: It's Superman. Yes, it's Superman, strange visitor from the planet Krypton, who came to Earth with powers and abilities far beyond those of mortal men. Superman, who can leap tall buildings at a single bound, race a speeding bullet to its target, bend steel in his bare hands, and who, disguised as Clark Kent, mild-mannered reporter for a great metropolitan newspaper, fights a never-ending battle for truth and justice. But before we join Superman, listen. And now to our story. While investigating the strange series of accidents that have been plaguing the Barrow Ranch, Clark Kent learned that Ed Jenks, a local real estate agent, has been trying to buy the ranch from Steve Graham, its owner. Visiting Jenks, Kent learned the real estate agent had no idea whom he represented. His only contact with his client was an occasional mysterious phone call. It was during one of these calls, while Kent was present, that a trap was set to catch the unknown purchaser. As our story continues today, Kent and Jenks have a rendezvous at an old abandoned gold mine on Steve Graham's property. They're waiting anxiously for the arrival of the man whom Kent believes is responsible for the ghost car as well as the other unexplained accidents on the Barrow Ranch. As we join them, Kent is giving Ed Jenks a few last-minute instructions.
3: Now remember, if he calls out, don't let him know I'm here.
1: Don't worry, I won't.
3: Someone's coming. Quick, put out the light.
1: Okay.
3: It's just outside the door. Get ready. Here he comes.
6: Hello in there.
3: Now, Jenks, get him.
1: Right! Hey, let go of him.
7: Who are you?
8: Oh. Thing is, who are you?
1: Wait. You have the flashlight. Well, who is he?
8: He'll know as soon as I roll him over.
7: Come on.
8: Oh, look at your face.
6: What?
1: It's Steve Graham.
6: Well, Kent, if you're through mauling me, suppose you explain this.
8: I think the explanation should come from you, Mr. Graham.
6: From me? You seem to forget that I own this mine. It's on my property.
1: Well, you don't understand, Steve. Mr. Kent and I come
8: just
1: here...
8: Just a minute, Jenks. Well, Graham,
6: I don't know why I should have to explain anything to you. But if you must know, I was out riding when I saw someone going into the mine. I've given strict orders for everyone to stay out of here. The supporting beams are old and they may collapse at any time. Oh, I came over to see what was doing.
8: You just happened to be riding this way?
6: Yes. And now suppose you tell me what you're doing here.
8: Oh, I told you yesterday I wanted to look the mine over.
6: Oh, that's right. I'd forgotten.
1: Yes, it looks as if we all kind of made a mistake.
6: Now, wait a second. That still doesn't explain what Ed Jenks...
8: Mr. Jenks came along to show me how to get into the mine. You recall I went down to see him about the prospective purchaser.
6: Well, who is the party? Why does he want the ranch?
1: I ain't never seen him, Steve. I don't know him from Adam. We just talk to him on the phone sometimes.
6: That's strange. Yeah, but look here, Kent. How can you be sure this man, Ed's client, whoever he is, caused all the accidents?
8: I'm not sure. But he's been awfully anxious to buy the ranch.
6: Well, that's just it. The ranch isn't worth the risks he's taking.
8: How about this mine? Are you sure it's worthless?
6: Positive. It was played out 30 years ago.
1: That's right. I used to work here.
8: The mine did pay once.
6: Sure, but the vein of gold was exhausted. There's nothing left now but scattered streaks of color.
8: Mm-hmm.
6: The only gold here would cost more to take out than it's worth.
8: Just the same, I want to look it over.
6: I wouldn't stay here if I were you, Kent.
8: Why not?
6: I told you, some of the beams are rotten. The whole shaft may collapse.
8: Oh, it seemed pretty solid. I'll look around for a while.
6: You won't find a thing.
8: Well, maybe not, but it's worth a look.
6: Well, it's up to you. You're risking your life, not mine.
8: I don't think it's that serious.
6: Well, I'm going. You coming, Jenks?
1: No, I think I'll stay with Mr. Kent. It's been a long time since I've been here. I'd kind of like to look the old place over again.
6: Very well. Goodbye.
8: See you later, Graham. Sorry I jumped on you the way I did.
6: There's no harm done. Be careful.
8: We will. All right, Jenks. Let's go.
1: Well, it's too bad Mr. Graham come along when he did. He must have scared away the fellow we're waiting for.
8: Yeah, suppose he did.
1: Well, can't help it now. Hey, Mr. Kent, what you looking for down here?
8: Wish I knew. There's something on this property someone's mighty anxious to get. And this mine looks like the best bet to me.
1: No, this mine ain't worth nothing.
8: Well, I still want to look around. How far does this shaft we're following go?
1: About a mile or so, twists in and out. It used to be some job in the old days, pushing a cart along here.
8: Is that what you did?
1: Yep. I'd take an empty cart down to where the men were digging, fill it up, and then push it up again. Right past where we're walking now.
8: That's all.
1: You should have been here then, Mr. Kent. Rocky Point was some town. Nothing like it is now.
8: Real mining town, eh? Lots of excitement?
1: Sure was. Yeah, it's all gone now. Well, can't say I got cause to complain, though. I do all right in real estate business.
8: Hey, James. What's this?
1: Huh? Oh, that's nothing. Just a part of the wall caved in. Rainwater seeps through and weakens it. Someday the whole business will come down, I reckon.
8: Now, wait a second, Jenks.
1: You find something?
8: Yes.
1: What?
8: Here, look. Look at this piece of ore.
1: Hey, wait. Get the light on it. Yeah.
8: Well, what do you think?
1: Oh, it ain't gold ore. That much I'll tell you.
8: I wasn't thinking of gold.
1: Well, this stuff's worthless. Might as well chuck it away.
8: No, wait. No, don't do that.
1: I ain't no mineralogist, Mr. Kent, but I know enough to tell you this ain't worth a cent.
8: No, never mind. I want it.
1: Okay, here it is. I can't see what you want it for.
8: Not sure, but I think I've seen ore like this before.
1: Yeah?
8: Yeah, the trouble is I can't remember just what it is. It's in the back of my mind, but I can't recall.
1: Well, if you ask me, I think you're wasting your time down here.
8: What was it I saw ore like this?
1: Well, it's just like trying to remember a man's name. There it is right on the tip of your tongue. You can't get it off. Yeah, most die trying to remember a name sometimes.
8: Just the way I feel now.
1: Yeah, it might come back to you.
8: Maybe. Anyway, I'm taking this ore with me.
1: Mind it, huh? Bet it don't have no gold in it.
8: Probably not. I'm going to have it analyzed anyway.
1: All right. it's a funny thing. I reckon I changed since I was a kid, but this old mind gives me the creeps now. You any objection to going back?
8: No, we may as well.
1: Yeah, too bad you didn't find nothing.
8: I've got a hunch I have found something.
1: No, you'll see tonight.
8: Shh, wait a minute.
1: Well, what's the matter?
8: I hear something.
1: I don't hear nothing.
8: Yes, I'm sure of it. Let's go further along the tunnel.
1: You're hearing things, Mr. Kent.
8: No, there's something going on up ahead. Come on.
1: Okay, I'll go along with you, but I can't hear nothing.
8: Hurry.
1: Not so fast. I ain't as young as you are.
8: Wait. There. Do you hear it now?
1: Hear what?
8: Sort of tapping noise.
1: Your ears must be better than mine. I can't. Wait. I reckon you're right. Yes, sir, I do hear it.
8: Come on.
1: Yeah, sounds like someone hammering.
8: We'll know in a minute.
1: It must be just around that turn.
7: Who's there?
1: Well, it's a woman.
8: Lois. What in the world are you doing here?
7: Oh, I might have known you'd show up sooner or later.
8: You ought to know better than to come to a place like this alone. It's dangerous.
7: Oh, so you think you're going to leave me back at the ranch while you follow all the leads?
8: Oh, no.
7: Now, listen to me, Clark Kent. I know a good clue when I see it.
8: What are you talking about?
7: First, don't you think it might be gentlemanly to introduce me?
8: Oh, sorry. Mr. Jenks, this is Miss Lane.
7: How do you do?
1: Howdy, ma'am.
8: Hi, Lois. What are you doing here?
7: Well, Jimmy and I were supposed to go riding, but he decided that he wanted to practice his trick roping. So I went alone. I'd heard about this old mine, and it seemed to me to be a good reason why someone might be anxious to get possession of the Barrow Ranch.
8: Say, so you rode here? Oh, funny, we didn't see your horse outside.
7: You didn't?
8: No.
7: Well, I left him in front of the door.
1: I reckon you don't know Western horses they use here, miss. You're going to bring the reins over their head if you want them to stay put.
7: I didn't know that. You suppose he's lost?
1: No. He'll get back to the ranch all right.
7: That's good.
8: Well, Lois, what did your clue chasing uncover?
7: Plenty. Look. Look at what I just chipped off the side of the tunnel.
8: Say.
7: What do you think of that?
8: Jenks, I thought you said this mine was worked out.
1: Sure it is. What you got there?
7: Gold. That's what he's got there, Mr. Jenks.
1: Here, let me see that. I don't blame you for thinking it's gold.
7: Well, isn't it? Look at those streaks of yellow.
1: That don't mean nothing. This ain't gold. It's iron pyrites. Fool's gold, they call it. Looks like gold to most folks, but it ain't worth nothing.
8: You sure?
1: No doubt about it. I've seen plenty of this stuff in my time.
7: Oh, dear.
8: Well, don't be too disappointed, Lois.
7: I was sure I'd found the solution.
8: Well, don't you worry. We'll find out who's back of all the trouble we've been having.
1: Mr. Kent, don't you think we'd better start back?
8: Yes, I guess so. Come on, Lois.
7: Okay. By the way, what are you two doing here?
8: Oh, we tried to spring a trap. It didn't catch anything.
7: A trap?
8: Yes. Jenks here has been representing the man who's been trying to buy the Bar O. We tried to lure him to the mine, but he didn't show up.
1: Mr. Graham must have scared him away when he came along.
7: That's a shame. If you'd gotten him...
8: Yes, might have solved everything.
7: But still, look. What's happening to my light? Sort of flickering.
8: Battery's probably going dead.
7: I noticed it wasn't getting much light before.
8: Won't last much longer now. Oh, there, you see? Dead.
1: Yeah. Good thing we found you, miss. Nasty business being down here in the dark.
7: I don't even want to think about it. I'll be glad when I'm out of here. How much further do we have to go?
1: Not much. Just around the next bend.
7: What's that noise?
1: Say, I don't like this. Come on, let's hurry.
7: What is it?
1: I don't want to say unless it's so. Hurry.
8: Hold on to my arm, Lois.
1: Get back. What? Get back against the wall.
9: Look. The entrance. Oh, just what I'm afraid of. It's a landslide. It's blocked the entrance.
4: Clark!
9: God, sorry. Crimson broke the flashlight.
4: Clark, where are you?
8: Here I am, Lois.
4: How can we get out of here?
8: Jenks, is there another entrance?
9: I never heard of one. Tell her one.
4: We're trapped. We'll die here. We're buried in love.
8: Lois, get hold of yourself. This is no time for hysterics. Now, don't worry. We'll get out.
4: We'll suffocate down
8: no,
4: here.
8: No, we won't.
4: There's no air.
9: But he's right, Kent.
8: We'll dig our way out.
4: With our bare hands. Clark. Oh, Clark. There's no use trying to fool me. I know it as well as you do. This mine is our tomb.
10: In pitch blackness, Clark Kent, Lois, and Jenks are sealed beneath the ground. The only exit blocked by tons of rock and earth. Only the great strength of Superman can dig a path through this barrier of fallen stone. But how can Kent rescue his companions without revealing the secret of his double identity? Don't miss the next exciting episode. Tune in and follow the story with Superman.
0: Don't forget, tune in again for the next thrilling episode with Superman.
4: Look, up in the sky.
5: It's a bird. It's a plane.
0: It's Superman. Superman is a copyrighted feature appearing in Action Comics magazine. Presenting the transcription feature, Superman.
4: Up in the sky.
5: It's a bird. It's a plane.
0: It's Superman. Yes, it's Superman, strange visitor from the planet Krypton, who came to Earth with powers and abilities far beyond those of mortal men. Superman, who can leap tall buildings at a single bound, race a speeding bullet to its target, bend steel in his bare hands, and who, disguised as Clark Kent, mild-mannered reporter for a great metropolitan newspaper, fights a never-ending battle for truth and justice. But before we join Superman, listen.
10: And now to our story. certain that the unknown man who has been secretly trying to purchase the Barrow Ranch is responsible for the ghost car accident, Clark Kent and Ed Jenks, the real estate agent, set a trap to catch him. But the attempt to lure the mysterious stranger to an abandoned gold mine failed when Steve Graham, the ranch owner, came in on them unexpectedly. Graham warned them not to stay in the mine, but Kent and Jenks decided to explore the main tunnel. Tracing the source of a strange tapping noise, they found Lois Lane investigating the mine on her own hook. Suddenly, an ominous rumble echoed through the tunnel. Hurrying to the exit, they found that a cave-in had blocked it with tons of rock and debris. With their only flashlight broken, Kent, Lois, and Jenks are imprisoned in the pitch-black depths of the mine with no possible means of escape.
4: We'll suffocate down here. There's no air.
9: She's right, Mr. Kent.
8: Don't worry. We'll get out somehow.
4: How can we? Clark. Oh, Clark, there's no use trying to fool me. This mine is our tomb.
8: Oh, nonsense.
4: I can't stand this darkness.
8: Take it easy, Lois.
9: Mr. Kent, we're in a tough spot. There's no other exit from this tunnel. Are
8: you sure?
9: Dead certain.
8: Well, then we'll just have to start digging.
4: Well, how? With our bare hands?
9: Say, wait a minute. I just remembered something.
4: What?
9: That tool shed down the tunnel away where it branches off.
4: Yes.
9: There's a chance we might find some old picks or shovels there.
8: Well, can you find your way in the dark?
9: I reckon so. If I keep my left hand on this wall for direction.
8: All right, we'll go with you. Lois, keep behind Jenks. I'll follow you.
4: All right. Suppose we don't find any tools when we get there. What then?
8: Let's not worry about that until we have to. Say, Jenks, isn't that the branch of the tunnel off to the right?
9: Yeah, should be about here.
4: How can you see when it's so dark?
8: I
4: can't see my hand in front of my face.
8: Well, I didn't see it. I felt a draft coming from that direction.
9: Draft?
8: Yes.
9: Yeah, no drafts down here.
8: I'm not so sure, Jenks. You go ahead with Miss Lane. I'm going to explore this other tunnel.
4: Clark, you mustn't. You'll get lost.
8: I'll be all right.
4: Please don't leave us.
8: Don't worry, Lois. Now, you two go ahead.
9: Sure. He'll be safe enough, Miss. Come on.
8: I'll see you in a little while. Now that I'm alone, I don't have to pretend I can't see in the dark.
11: Let's see what Superman can do about getting out of this mine. I'm going back to the cave-in. Now, let me look this over. If I push this big boulder out of the way, we can get out of here easily enough. Well, I'd better work fast before they return. All I have to do is get my shoulder under the corner of the boulder and heave. There. It's moving. Once more. That does it. Plenty of room to get out now. Uh-oh. Here they come.
4: Clark,
8: I better remember I'm Clark Kent.
4: Where are you, Clark?
8: Here I am, Lois.
4: Oh, we couldn't... Look! Look, light! There's an opening!
9: Well, I'll be jiggered.
4: We're free! Oh, let's get out of here. Come on, don't stand there gaping. We're free!
8: I told you we'd get out.
4: Oh. Oh, it's good to see the sun again and breathe some fresh air. Clark, how in the world did this boulder move? You didn't do it, did you?
8: Well, it looks harder than it really was.
9: Yeah, shucks, man. That boulder weighs a couple of tons.
8: Yes, I know, but it just happened to be balanced very delicately. Luckily, I was able to roll it out of the way.
4: Oh, I'll say it was lucky. Come on, let's get away from this place.
8: No, wait a second. I want to see if I can find out what caused that cave-in.
9: Well, Steve Graham warned us the timbers are about ready to give. I guess that's what happened.
8: I wonder.
4: What else could it have been?
8: Well, there have been other mysterious accidents around here, you know.
4: Clark, you don't think someone actually caused the cave-in?
8: It's possible.
4: Well, how, Clark?
8: Well, now, let's see. That heavy beam supported the roof of the entrance. If that could have been pulled out of position... Let's take a look at it. Well, see that?
9: What?
8: What do you say to this, Jenks?
4: I don't see what you're referring to.
8: That mark around the beam.
9: I'll be jiggered. Looks like the mark from a rope.
8: Exactly.
4: I wish you two would stop being so mysterious. What are you talking about?
8: This mark is important, Lois. Someone must have looped a rope around the end of the beam and pulled it out of place.
4: Well, maybe Superman could have done it, but nobody else.
8: Any man could have done it if he had a horse.
9: That's right. He'd just wind the other end of his rope round the pommel of his saddle and get the horse to do the pulling.
8: Let's see about that. There should be some hoof prints around.
4: Here they are.
9: No, miss. Those prints are from a horse that was standing still. They want prints from a horse that was doing some hard pulling.
8: Here, look at this.
9: Sure enough. You see that, miss? Those prints are deep.
1: Dirt's all dug up where the horse strained to get in the rope.
8: Yes, and that same strain must have left a pretty clear mark on the pommel of his saddle. Now, if we can find a saddle pommel with fresh rope marks on it, I think we'll be a long way toward solving this case. Let's get back to the ranch.
7: What about my horse?
1: He'll find his way to the bar, old man.
8: Yes, you better come along with us. Here we are. Lois? All right.
1: Well, now, what do you reckon pulled that there beam down, Mr. Kent?
8: I think we'll find out before very long. Well, here we go.
10: Back at the Bar O, Clark Kent, certain he is on the trail of whoever is responsible for creating panic through a series of mysterious accidents, engages Nelson Blaine, the ranch manager, in conversation.
8: When did you last see Mr. Graham, Blaine?
12: Graham?
8: Yes.
12: Oh, about an hour ago. He went off riding.
8: And he hasn't come back?
12: No, not that I know of.
8: Mm. You've known Graham for quite a while, haven't you?
12: Yeah, it's about 5 years.
8: Mm-hmm.
12: What makes you ask, Mr. Kent?
7: Clark, what about the saddle?
8: Just a minute, Lois. Blaine, someone has been causing accidents around here in an attempt to drive people away from the Bar O. Can you think of any reason why Graham would be doing that?
12: Well, I don't quite understand.
7: Mr. Kent is suggesting that Mr. Graham is responsible for the accident. Oh, I'm afraid it doesn't make sense, Clark.
8: I know it doesn't make sense, but there are a few points I'd like cleared up about Graham. First, he kept Jimmy from calling me. And he wasn't too gentle about it, either.
12: Well, he explained that. He just didn't want the story of the ghost car to get out.
8: Yes, that's what he said. And then he was at the deserted mine this morning.
12: Well, what of it?
8: Someone caved in the entrance and imprisoned us.
12: Good heavens, Mr. Kent. How did you get out?
8: Well, fortunately, I managed to dislodge a boulder.
7: If it weren't for that, we might have been there now, suffocating.
12: Well, surely you don't suspect Mr. Graham.
8: He was there just before it happened.
7: But, Clark, look, what would Mr. Graham have to gain by killing us?
8: Well, if I could figure that out, we'd have a good case against him.
12: I think you're on the wrong track, Mr. Kent.
7: Looks to me as if somebody wants to hurt Graham. Someone with a grudge, perhaps.
8: Hmm. Do you know anyone, Blaine, who might have a grudge against Graham?
12: No, Mr. Kent. As far as I know, he hasn't an enemy in the world. Of course, there's the gaucho. But that's been cleared up.
8: Who's the gaucho?
12: Oh, you haven't met Alfredo, have you? Mr. Graham hired him as a sort of special attraction for the guests. He thought a real South American gaucho would be a novelty on a dude ranch.
7: Mr. Graham ever have any trouble with him?
12: Yes, but it wasn't much. You know how hot-tempered those Latins are. Well, Alfredo had a run-in with Graham about a month ago. But it's all been straightened out.
8: About a month ago? And the first accident happened about 3 weeks ago.
7: That's right. Where is this gaucho now?
12: Oh, somewhere around the ranch.
8: I want to meet him, Blaine. And soon.
12: Well, certainly, Mr. Kent, but I'd like to caution you. Alfredo's a fine fellow, but he's pretty touchy sometimes.
8: Oh?
12: If I were you, I'd be very careful when you question him.
8: Why?
12: Well, he might lose his temper.
8: I think I can take care of myself.
12: Well, no doubt, but Alfredo's one of the best shots I've ever seen. Well... You see what I mean.
7: Mr. Blaine's right, Clark. You've got to be careful.
8: Don't you worry, Lois. I will be.
12: Hey. Say, that looks like Alfredo now. Riding towards us.
8: Oh, good. Introduce us.
12: Okay. But remember what I told you. Hey, Alfredo.
13: Si, senor.
12: Hey, come over here, will you?
13: Si. Un momento.
12: Alfredo, I'd like you to meet two of our new guests. Miss Lane, Mr. Kent. This is Alfredo Marqueda, our South American gaucho.
8: How do you do?
13: Senor.
7: How do you do?
13: Señorita, I am charmed to meet one so lovely as you.
7: Oh, thank you. Are all the gauchos so gallant?
13: Even a rough gaucho becomes, as you say, gallant when he has the honor to meet the lovely señorita.
7: Really? This is too much. I'm not used to such flattery.
12: Well, if you see enough of Alfredo, you'll get used to it.
8: That's quite a horse you have, Alfredo. Bring him with you from South America?
13: Si, señor. Blanco was raised in the Pampas. Huh? That is where the best horses in the world come from.
8: Looks as if you've been doing some hard riding.
13: When Alfredo is in the saddle, he rides hard. But Blanco does not mind.
7: He's a beauty. Will it be all right if I pet him? He won't mind, will he?
13: Blanco is a true son of South America, señorita. With the ladies, he is always gentle.
14: Oh, what a beautiful saddle.
8: Tell me, Alfredo, when you were riding, did you pass the old mine?
13: The mine, señor?
8: Yes.
14: What?
4: Clark, just look at this saddle. It's simply magnificent.
12: Yes, very nice.
4: You haven't looked at it.
12: Yes, I did.
4: Come over here. It's worth seeing.
12: In a minute, Lois. I just want to have a few words with Alfredo.
4: You can talk to him later.
13: When the lady insists, a man can only give in, no?
12: Yeah, it looks that way. Excuse me, will you? I'll be back in a minute.
13: Go right ahead, senor.
12: All right, Lois. Now, what's so remarkable about this saddle?
7: Pretend to admire it.
12: What?
7: Just look at the workmanship. Look at this, too.
12: Look at what? Yes, it is remarkable.
7: Look at the pommel. Those marks.
3: Pommel? Lois, you're right. Those are rope marks.
7: Same sort of marks we saw on the beam at the mine.
3: And they were made recently, too. Lois, this may be the break we've been waiting for.
10: Well, it looks as though Lois has found the first important clue to the mystery of the Bar O. Fresh rope marks on the pommel of Alfredo's saddle. Is the hot-tempered gaucho responsible for the accidents that have been plaguing the Dude Ranch? And how will he react when Kent accuses him? Don't miss the next revealing episode. Tune in and follow the story with Superman.
0: Don't forget, tune in again for the next thrilling episode with Superman.
4: Look, up in the sky.
5: It's a bird. It's a plane.
0: It's Superman.
10: Superman is a copyrighted feature appearing in Action Comics magazine. Presenting the transcription feature, Superman.
4: Look, up in the sky.
5: It's a bird. It's a plane.
0: It's Superman.
10: Yes, it's Superman, strange visitor from the planet Krypton, who came to Earth with powers and abilities far beyond those of mortal men. Superman, who can leap tall buildings at a single bound, race a speeding bullet to its target, bend steel in his bare hands, and who, disguised as Clark Kent, mild-mannered reporter for a great metropolitan newspaper, fights a never-ending battle for truth and justice. But before we join Superman, listen. And now to our story. After unsuccessfully setting a trap for the unknown man who is trying so desperately to get control of the Bar O Dude Ranch, Clark Kent and Lois Lane were caught inside an abandoned mine by a sudden cave-in. Fortunately, Kent, as Superman, was able to roll aside a boulder and clear the way to safety. Outside, Kent discovered that whoever was responsible for the cave-in had used a horse to pull the beam down. When Clark and Lois returned to the ranch house, Blaine, manager of the Bar O, introduced them to Alfredo, a gaucho employed on the ranch, a hot-headed Latin who has had several arguments with Steve Graham, owner of the Bar O. While Kent conversed with Blaine and the gaucho, Lois carefully examined the fancy saddle on Alfredo's horse. And suddenly, her eyes lit up. Calling Kent over, she pointed to the pommel.
7: Pretend to admire it, Clark.
3: What?
7: Just look at the workmanship. Look at the pommel.
3: Say, you're right. Rope marks.
7: Like those on the beam at the mine.
3: They were made recently, too. Lois, this may be the break we've been waiting for.
15: Finished admiring Alfredo's saddle yet, Kent?
12: Well, yes. But would you and Alfredo mind stepping over this way for a moment?
15: Sure thing. Come on, Alfredo.
13: So, Senor Kent, you are interested very much in my beautiful saddle.
12: Yes, Alfredo, I am interested. Very interesting.
13: A saddle like that, senor, it takes a very long time to make.
12: It isn't the workmanship of the saddle that interests me, Alfredo, but this.
13: Oh, the way the silver is inlaid into the leather.
12: No, I mean these marks on the pommel.
13: See, it's bad fortune. Even the very best leather, sometimes it gets scratched.
12: Not without good cause, Alfredo. You tied one end of a rope firmly around the pommel of your saddle, right here.
13: So?
12: The other end you fastened to a large timber beam.
13: Beam, senor.
12: Then you spurred your horse into a gallop and pulled the beam crashing to the ground.
7: And started the cave-in that sealed us in the abandoned mine.
12: Now, wait a minute, Miss Lane.
13: What is this? Rope, beams, mine. I do not understand.
12: Alfredo, someone just attempted to kill us by imprisoning us in the old mine. That someone...
13: No, this cannot be. You are accusing me. Me, Alfredo.
12: No, I'm not accusing you, Alfredo. But I do think
13: you
12: that...
13: You think, senor, that I have tried this thing? That I tried to kill... Senor, that is very big insult.
12: Take it easy, Alfredo.
13: I am a gaucho, senor. We gauchos are men of honor. I do not like for anyone to speak to me like this. Oh. I do not like it, Senor Kent.
12: I was merely speculating, Alfredo. Maybe you didn't use your rope and horse to pull that beam out. But if you didn't,
8: How do you explain these marks on your saddle?
13: I think you come to Barro to make trouble, senor.
8: You haven't answered my question.
13: I don't know how to explain anything to you, senor.
12: Easy, Alfredo, easy. I'm sure Mr. Kent doesn't mean to accuse you of any wrong. He just wants some information.
13: He does not have to make so many questions. Questions, like he's policeman or something. Like if I am thief. I do not know anything about mine and pulling over timber.
7: What are you so afraid of? Why don't you tell us what you tied the other end of the rope to?
8: Yes, Alfredo. What's the answer?
12: Come on, Alfredo. Mr. Kent is trying to help all of us.
13: Very well. I am Gaucho, correct? Si. All right. So I find big steer. Steer is wedged in between two big trees. So, quick, I tie rope around these horns, other end to saddle, pull him out with horse.
12: Well, that seems logical, Kent. Things like that are always happening around the ranch.
8: Possibly. Still, I'd like to see some proof. Tell me, what time did you rescue this
13: guy? I am not going to stay here, waste time answering very silly questions. Come, Blanco. We go for a ride.
12: Come back, Alfredo.
8: I'd stay and answer the questions if I were you, Alfredo. An innocent man doesn't run away.
13: Senor Kent, you haven't told me. I try very hard not to get angry. Okay, I do nothing now. But I warn you, Senor Kent, next time you will be sorry if you talk this way to me. Adios, Senor. Adios, Senor.
7: Clark, I don't like that fellow. I don't believe his story.
8: You can't tell, Lois. He may be telling the truth. That yarn about the steer does sound plausible.
7: Clark, you heard how he threatened you.
12: Oh, Alfredo's hot-tempered, Miss Lane. I'm sure he didn't mean any harm.
8: Maybe not. But our gaucho friend who doesn't like to answer questions can certainly stand watching.
12: Well, I suppose in a case like this, you can't overlook anyone.
8: Or anything.
15: Mr. Plain, you come over here a minute?
12: Be right over, Shorty. Excuse me a moment, won't you? I've got to get back on the job. I'll see you folks later.
7: All right, okay.
8: Well, Lois, we're not getting anywhere on this case.
7: Yeah. If only we had some real clues.
8: No, we have clues, Lois. We're still going around in circles. So far, the clues don't lead anywhere.
7: Oh, don't tell me the great reporter is getting discouraged.
8: No, I'm more determined than ever to solve this mystery.
7: I'm with you. Suppose we try to get our bearings.
8: What's your idea?
7: Ideas are my idea.
8: I don't get it.
7: Well, I mean, let's sit down and talk it all over. Maybe we can get a bright idea or two.
8: Swell. Suppose we sit over there on the porch, huh?
7: Mm-hmm. Say, by the way, where's Jimmy?
8: I don't know. Around the corral, probably.
7: Maybe Blaine knows. Mr. Blaine?
15: Yes? What is it?
7: Have you seen Jimmy?
15: No, but I'll send one of my men to find out where he is.
7: Okay, thanks a lot.
8: Yeah, here. Sit down on one of these porch chairs.
7: Thanks. Well, Clark, where do we go from here?
8: Well, first let's see what we know so far about the mystery of the Bar O.
7: A peaceful dude ranch is suddenly plagued by a series of strange accidents.
8: Mm-hmm.
7: Strangest of all, those caused by a ghost car.
8: Or what appears to be a ghost car.
7: Well, it sure looked real to me when it forced us off the road.
8: I know.
7: Anyway, the owner of the ranch gets persistent offers from a real estate agent.
8: Mm-hmm.
7: But the agent doesn't know who the would-be buyer of the Barrow is. So far, not so good.
8: Yeah. Call our mystery man Mr. Z.
7: Okay. So we deduce that this person, Mr. Z, has some powerful reason for wanting to get hold of the Barrow.
8: Very good, Dr. Watson. Proceed.
7: Elementary, my dear Mr. Kent. So we figure that it's the mysterious Mr. Z who has caused all the accidents around here.
8: Go on.
7: Which brings us to the big question. Why? Why is Mr. Z so anxious to buy the ranch from Graham? And why did he try to bury us in that mine?
8: All right, hold on, Lord. See, that's something there, the old mine. I did not think of this before. Here, look.
7: Oh, I don't see what a few pieces of gray rock have to do with it.
8: I picked them up in the abandoned mine.
7: Well?
8: Suppose this rock contains some valuable substance. That would explain why this man behind the accidents goes to such lengths to try and get the ranch.
7: Oh, Clark, how can a few pieces of rock give you ideas like that? Really, you shouldn't be a reporter. You ought to write fiction.
8: Well, go ahead and joke. I'm going to send the sample off on the first train to Metropolis. I'll have a mineralogist in the city examine it and wire me exactly what it is.
7: Oh, don't be foolish, Clark. You're just wasting valuable time.
8: Now, look, Lois, we've got to find a motive for Mr. Z. If we can discover what he's after, Well, we'll certainly be in a better position to know who he is.
16: Okay.
8: Oh, hello, Blaine. Did you find out about Jimmy?
16: Oh, no need to worry, Kent. One of my men just saw him out on the range riding with Alfredo.
7: No need to worry. When he's riding with that man?
16: Oh, the boy will be all right. Alfredo is a nice chap.
7: Oh, I don't trust him, Mr. Blaine. Clark, you better ride after them and bring Jimmy back.
8: Oh, we can't keep Jimmy tied to an apron string, Lois. I'm not going chasing after him like he was an infant. Nothing to worry about.
7: But, Clark, I think
8: your nerves are still on edge from the mine accident. Suppose you go upstairs and get a little rest.
7: I'd rather wait here until Jimmy returns.
8: A nap will do you good, Lois.
7: Oh, very well, if you insist. But I can't help worrying about the boy.
16: Well, if you're that worried, Miss Lane, I'll have Shorty go out on the range and tell the boy to come on back.
7: Yes, will you please do that?
8: Thanks, Lane. Go ahead, Lois. Lie down for an hour.
7: All right. I'll see you all later.
8: I'll be back from town in an hour.
16: Going into town, Mr. Kent?
8: Yes, I have a little errand to do in the village. I'll drive in, I guess. Say, you won't forget to send your man after Jimmy, will you?
16: I'll take care of it right now. Oh, Shorty.
17: Yeah?
16: Get out on the range and see if you can find Jimmy and the gaucho. Tell him to come back right away.
17: Okay.
8: Thanks, Blaine.
16: See you around.
18: Gosh, Alfredo, let me see you do that with the whip again.
13: You like it, eh, Jimmy? Okay, this time I do even better. You see a little twig on tree over there?
18: Wow, that's over 15 feet away.
13: For me, it's very easy. I just take the whip and...
18: Why, you snapped the twig clear off. Boy, I sure wouldn't like to get you sore at me.
13: You're right. He's not very wise to get Alfredo angry.
18: Say, this has been a lot of fun, Alfredo, but I better start back for the ranch now. It'll be getting dark soon.
13: Oh, no, Jimmy. You'll have plenty of time to ride. Yes, plenty of time.
18: Oh, I'm awful hungry.
13: Oh, I fix that quick. I make you a good supper.
18: Oh, where will you get food?
13: Oh, I think of everything, Jimmy. See, there near hills.
18: Gosh, it's a cabin. I didn't know about that.
13: Oh, it's a very old cabin. No one comes there anymore except me. I keep little food there for when I ride out here.
18: I'd like to see your cabin, Alfredo, but honest, I gotta get back.
13: You have much better time here, Jimmy. Your friends are busy. They will not miss you.
18: Well, I don't know.
13: Come, Jimmy. We go to the cabin. Have a fine meal.
18: No, I better get back. Mr. Kent and Miss Lane will be worried about me.
13: Ah, Jimmy. Nobody worry when they know you are with Alfredo. Besides, you are hungry, no?
18: Yes, but Alfredo, I...
13: Then it is settled. We stop at cabin, and I think you find supper.
18: Okay, Alfredo. You win, I guess.
13: That is good. Very good. Let's go.
10: Is Alfredo leading Jimmy into a trap? He seems mighty anxious to keep him from returning to the ranch. What is behind the gaucho's sudden desire to have Jimmy visit the cabin? Can it be that Alfredo is the man behind the accident at the Barro, the man responsible for the cave-in at the mine, and for the ghost car? Don't miss the next exciting episode. Tune in and follow the story with Superman.
0: Don't forget, tune in again for the next thrilling episode with Superman.
4: Look! Up in the sky!
8: It's a bird! It's a plane!
0: It's Superman! Superman is a copyrighted feature appearing in Action Comics magazine. Presenting the transcription feature, Superman!
4: Look! Up in the sky!
8: It's a bird! It's a plane!
0: It's Superman! Yes, it's Superman, strange visitor from the planet Krypton, who came to Earth with powers and abilities far beyond those of mortal men. Superman, who can leap tall buildings at a single bound, race a speeding bullet to its target, bend steel in his bare hands, and who, disguised as Clark Kent, mild-mannered reporter for a great metropolitan newspaper, fights a never-ending battle for truth and justice. But before we join Superman, listen.
10: And now to our story. As you remember, a strange series of mysterious accidents had been plaguing the Bar O Dude Ranch, not the least of which was an attempt made on the lives of Clark Kent and Lois Lane. Someone is evidently trying to gain possession of the Bar O by frightening the owner, Steve Graham, into selling. Kent suspects there is something of great value in an abandoned gold mine on the Bar O property, and as our story continues today, he has driven into town to analyze a sample of ore taken from the mine. Meanwhile, Jimmy Olsen and Alfredo, the South American gaucho employed at the Dude Ranch, are riding toward a deserted cabin some distance from the Bar O. Alfredo is insisting that they stop at the cabin. Listen.
13: Come, Jimmy. We go to the cabin.
18: Oh, no, Alfredo. I better get back to the ranch. Mr. Kent and Miss Lane will be worried about me.
13: Nobody will worry when they know you are with Alfredo. Besides, you are hungry now.
18: Yes, but I...
13: Then it is settled. We stop at the cabin and I fix for us food fit for gaucho.
18: Okay, Alfredo. You win.
13: That is good. Here we are. We tie up the horses to this tree.
18: Okay.
13: So, now. Come, I unlock the door. Come in, Jimmy. How you like this cabin, eh?
18: Oh, gee, it's swell. But I don't see any stove. Where are you going to do the cooking?
13: You think I cannot cook without stove, eh? The fireplace, that is all I need.
18: Oh,
13: I show you. But first, I must light a lamp. It gets dark. That is better, no?
18: Wait. Did you hear that, Alfredo?
13: What? I hear nothing.
18: I thought I heard footsteps.
13: Well, maybe my horse. Blanco does not like to be tied up.
18: Oh, I thought...
19: You won't like it much either, Alfredo.
13: Huh? Shorty, what is this? What are you doing here?
18: Alfredo, he's got a gun.
19: Yeah, and it's loaded, too. None of that, Alfredo. Get your hands up. You too, kid.
13: Shorty, you go loco. Why you hold us up?
19: Never mind why. Just keep your hands up. And turn around, both of you.
18: What are you going to do?
19: You'll find out soon enough. Walk over to the bed, Gaucho.
13: I do not take orders from you.
19: You'll take orders, all right. This six gun's a mighty good convincer.
18: You can't get away with this. Mr. Kendall...
19: Button your lip, kid. Come over here, Alfredo. Now, lie down on the bed. Face down. Yeah. And keep them hands behind you.
13: One day I will get my fingers around your throat, Shorty.
19: Save your breath, tough guy. Come here, kid. Here, take this rope and tie his wrist tight.
18: I won't do it. You can't
19: be smart, kid, and do like I tell you. Go on.
13: Do like you say, Jimmy. I do not mind.
18: No. You go to jail for this.
19: Shut up, Squirt. Now, pull that knot tight. That's it. Take a couple of loops around his ankles. Go on. Okay. Now, tie both ends to the bed. Well, I guess that'll hold you, Gaucho.
13: I swear I'd get you for this someday, Shorty.
19: Shut up. Now it's your turn, kid. Sit down in that chair.
18: What for?
19: Don't ask foolish questions. Sit down. That's better. Now hold your hands behind you. Behind you, I said. That's it. Now, we'll fasten you down to the seat. Like that.
18: No.
19: Tie your legs together. You're all set. I'll leave you now, and maybe in a couple of days, somebody will come around and let you loose.
18: A couple of days? Are you going to...
13: Charlie, I give you one more chance. Let us go now, and I will forget all about this. I will not hurt you.
19: You won't hurt me. That's a hot one. I got to hand it to you, Alfredo. You got a real sense of humor. Well, so long. I'll be seeing you. Ain't nobody gonna find them for a while. Come on, Rex. Get up.

0: Hello, Lois.
1: Clark. Oh, Clark, I'm so glad you're back. Jimmy and Alfredo haven't returned yet.
2: They haven't?
1: No.
2: That's funny. Has that ranch hand returned, the one Blaine sent out to look for Jimmy?
1: You mean Shorty?
2: Yeah.
1: No, he hasn't come back either. Oh, if anything happens to Jimmy, I'll never forgive myself.
2: Take it easy, Lois.
1: I never should have left him alone.
2: Wait a minute. There's somebody riding in now. Maybe it... Yes, it is. That's Shorty.
1: He's alone, Clark. I'm worried.
2: Hey, Shorty, did you find them?
3: Fine.
2: Did you find Jimmy and Alfredo?
3: No. Picked up their trail all right, but then I lost it.
2: Which way were they headed?
3: Down towards the creek.
1: We've got to do something. Organize a searching party.
2: We better get started at once.
3: Pretty tough searching around here at night, mister. You'd best wait till morning.
1: Until morning? Good heavens.
2: That's ridiculous. We're going out tonight. Let's get hold of Graham and Blaine and have them round up some of the men.
3: Well, whenever you're ready, you'll find me in the bunkhouse. But I think you're making a mistake. Get him, Vic.
1: Clark, what do we do?
2: Come on. Let's find Blaine or Graham.
4: Mr. Kent.
1: There's Mr. Graham now.
2: Where he's been all day.
4: Oh, Mr. Kent, I've been looking for you.
2: We were just going to look for you.
1: Mr. Graham, you've got to help us.
4: Oh, what's the matter, Miss Lane?
1: Jimmy's disappeared.
4: Disappeared? Well, what do you mean?
2: Early this afternoon, he went riding with Alfredo, and they haven't come back yet.
4: Alfredo won't let anything happen to him. They'll be along soon.
2: Well, I'm not so sure.
4: Well, why do you say that, Mr. Kent?
1: Mr. Graham,

0: All right, then. We'll get some of the boys, ride down, and see if we can pick up the trail where Shorty lost it.
1: I'd feel better if we did.
0: No, very well. Let's go over to the ranch house for some flashlights. I'll send somebody out to round up the boys.
1: You think we'll be able to pick up the trail in the dark, Mr. Graham?
0: I doubt it, Miss Lane. But we'll fan out, cover as much ground as possible. We'll do everything we can. Watch this top step, Miss Lane. It's a little shaky. It's a loose board.
1: Thanks. Well, look, there's an envelope stuck in the door.
0: So there is. Hey, wait, I'll open the door. There it fell. I'll get it. Well, it's addressed to you, Kent.
2: To me? Oh, thanks. That's funny.
1: What is it, Clark?
2: I don't know.
1: Well, open it. Hurry up.
2: Well, now we know what happened.
1: What did it say?
2: Listen to this. Clark Kent. I got the kid. Get away from the bar O and he'll be all right. After 2 days, if you keep out of things that ain't your business, I'll let the kid go. It's not time.
1: Someone's keeping Jimmy prisoner. It must be the gaucho.
0: Oh, no, that note doesn't sound like Alfredo.
2: Wait a minute. It says stay away for 2 days.
0: Well, what does that mean?
2: 2 days, don't you remember? Yesterday, the sheriff said we'd have to clean up the case in 3 days, or he'd close the road to this ranch to avoid further accidents caused by the ghost car.
1: You're right, Clark. That means whoever's holding Jimmy is responsible for the ghost car accident. What are we going to do?
0: There's just one thing to do, Miss Lane. You and Mr. Kent must leave the bar O.
1: Mr. Graham's right, Clark. We can't risk endangering Jimmy's life.
2: Sorry, but I can't agree with you. If I follow the instructions in this note, I'll be doing just what some criminal wants me to do. And I'm not going to play his game.
1: For goodness sake, let's not waste time talking. Let's do something.
2: Graham, you go over and round up a posse. Miss Lane and I will get the flashlights.
0: Whatever you say, Kent. You'll find them right back at the clerk's desk. I'll drive over to the bunkhouse in my car. It'll be faster.
2: Good.
0: I'll meet you back here in 10 minutes.
2: All right. Step on it, will you?
3: While Clark Kent is organizing a searching party, Jimmy and Alfredo are helplessly trussed up in the deserted cabin where Shorty left them. As we join them, Alfredo is struggling valiantly to free himself from the ropes that bind him to the bed.
4: Well, Jimmy, you do a good job when you tie me to this bed.
5: Gosh, I'm sorry, Alfredo. I couldn't help it.
4: I know, Jimmy, I know. There. She sleep a little.
5: Oh, that's swell. But even if you get off the bed, what good will that do? Hands and feet will still be tied.
4: You will see what I do then. Now, a little twist, and I am free at least from the bed. Now watch, Jimmy. I wiggle off to the floor. There. Oh,
5: good work.
4: Now I get up on this table.
5: What are you going to do on the table, Alfredo?
4: With this lamp, I can burn the ropes off my hands.
5: Oh, that's a swell idea. Say, maybe we'll get out of here after all.
4: What is this maybe? Of course we get out of here. But I must take the chimney from the lamp.
5: Oh, be careful, Alfredo. You're pushing the lamp near the edge of the table.
4: Lambe, keep sleeping.
5: Look out. Look out, you'll dump it over.
4: Oh, he falls.
5: Look. Look, the floor's on fire. Get away, Alfredo. You'll be burned.
4: I must stamp it out.
5: You can't do it, Alfredo. Get away from there. You'll be burned to death.
4: Your light is too hot.
5: Alfredo, we're trapped. Help! Help!
3: Fed by kerosene from the overturned lamp, the roaring blaze eats its way across the dry wooden floor of the cabin, coming closer and closer to Jimmy and Alfredo. Caught in the fire trap, there seems to be no escape. What will happen? Don't miss the concluding episode of this exciting mystery if you want to know who was responsible for the ghost car. Tune in and follow the exciting story with Superman.
6: Don't forget, tune in again for the next thrilling episode with Superman.
1: Look, up in the sky.
2: It's a bird. It's a plane.
6: It's Superman. Superman is a copyrighted feature appearing in Action Comics magazine. Presenting the transcription feature, Superman.
1: Look, up in the sky.
2: It's a bird. It's a plane.
6: It's Superman. Yes, it's Superman, strange visitor from the planet Krypton, who came to Earth with powers and abilities

0: far beyond those of mortal men. Superman, who can leap tall buildings at a single bound, race a speeding bullet to its target, bend steel in his bare hands, and who, disguised as Clark Kent, mild-mannered reporter for a great metropolitan newspaper, fights a never-ending battle for truth and justice. But before we join Superman, listen.
1: And now to our story. In an effort to clear up the mystery of the ghost car, a phantom automobile responsible for a number of accidents on the road to the Bar O' Dude Ranch, Clark Kent and Lois Lane have been tracking down every possible clue. It is Kent's belief that someone is trying to frighten Steve Graham, owner of the ranch, into selling, hoping to gain possession of the property. But why? Is there anything of value on the ranch? Is it something in the abandoned gold mine? Kent isn't quite sure, but has taken the precaution of sending a sample of the ore for analysis. In the meantime, young Jimmy Olsen and Alfredo, a gaucho employed on the Dude Ranch, are bound hand and foot in a deserted cabin in the hills. Attempting to burn through the rope tied around his wrists, Alfredo has backed up to a kerosene lamp on a table. And suddenly, the lamp crashes to the floor. Oil-fed flames leap high as Jimmy and Alfredo, helpless, look on in terror. And meanwhile, back at the ranch, Kent and Lois are waiting for a searching party to be organized.
2: Clark, what's keeping Mr. Graham? We'll never pick up Jimmy's trail unless we get started. Why can't you and I go on alone?
3: We don't know this country, Lois. Say, what's that red glow in the sky?
2: Where?
3: Beyond that hill, see?
2: Oh, yes, I see. It's probably the moon coming up.
3: I don't think so. It's flickering.
2: Maybe it's a brush fire. Where on earth is Mr. Graham?
3: I'll be back in a minute, Lois. I've got to get something in the ranch house.
2: Clark, wait a minute.
3: I'll be right back. Yeah. I don't think anyone can see me behind this barn. It's a good thing it's dark. I have an idea that's a campfire up in the hills, and if it is, it deserves investigation.
4: As Superman. Up! And away!
1: Leaping into the darkness, Superman streaks for the telltale orange glow on the horizon, wheels above it in strange flight.
4: It's a cabin on fire. Wait. Here's someone crying for help. Yes. Someone's trapped in that cabin. Down. Down. There. Not much time left. Burning like tinder. Door's locked. Have to crash through. What? Great Scott. Jimmy and Alfredo, unconscious on the floor. Another few seconds, they would have been too late. I've got them. Now to carry them through that wall of flame. Here goes. There we are. I don't think either of them have been burned. Smoke got them more than anything else.
5: Oh, Jimmy.
4: Alfredo's coming
5: Jimmy.
4: Through.
5: Jimmy.
3: I'd better assume my role of Clark Kent.
5: I bought a rope for Jimmy. I get us out.
3: Take it easy, Alfredo.
5: Senor. Senor Kent, where do you come from? Where is Jimmy? The fire.
3: Well, Jimmy's all right, Alfredo. Smoke knocked him out, that's all, but he's coming around. Jimmy. Jimmy, it's Mr. Kent.
2: What happened? What?
3: I saw the fire, Jimmy. I broke in and pulled you both out.
2: Mr. Kent. Gosh, I thought we were gone.
3: Well, you had a narrow escape. Who tied you up, Jimmy?
2: Shorty. One of the ranch hands.
3: Shorty? Why, of all the... We've got to get back to the ranch before he gets away. Think you're ready to ride, you two?
2: Oh, sure, Mr. Kent. I feel fine now.
3: How about you, Alfredo?
5: I ride fast like the wind.
3: All right, come on, then. Good thing you tied up your horses or they wouldn't be here now. Jimmy, you'll have to share the saddle with me.
2: Okay.
3: All right, up you go. Yeah. All set, Alfredo?
5: Si, senor.
3: All right. Under. Hope Shorty's still at the ranch.
5: Wherever he goes, senor. I chase him until I catch him.
3: Yes, Mr. Graham, it was Shorty who locked Jimmy and the gaucho in the burning cabin.
6: Well, no wonder he cleared out so fast. Ah, but don't worry, the state police will get him.
3: Well, then, I guess our job here is finished, and we can get on back to Metropolis.
6: Mr. Kent, I'll never be able to thank you for what you've done.
3: Oh, not at all. Glad to be of service. Now, if we hurry, we can just make the last train out. May I borrow a car to drive to town, Mr. Graham? One of your men could pick it up in the morning.
7: Oh, let me drive you down, Kent.
3: Oh, thanks, Blaine, but I don't want to trouble you. I can manage.
6: Well, if you insist, my car's right here. You're welcome to use it.
3: Thanks. All right, come on, Lois, Jimmy.
2: Okay.
3: In you go. There we are. That's it. Goodbye, everybody.
2: Goodbye.
6: Many thanks, Mr. Kent.
2: Bye, Mr.
6: Come back and pay us a visit soon, all of you.
3: All right, thanks. Bye.

0: we certainly cleared that up fast, didn't we?
1: Did we, Lois?
0: No, you can't say that I didn't help.
1: Oh, of course you did, Lois. But we haven't quite solved the mystery yet.
0: What do you mean?
1: I mean that Shorty was only a tool, an accomplice of the man behind the ghost car. Who that man is, the brains, we still don't know.
0: Well, if the mystery of the Borough isn't solved, why did you tell everyone at the ranch that it was?
2: Yeah, and why are we going back to town then, Mr. Kent?
1: We're setting a trap.
0: A trap? What kind of a trap?
1: As soon as we get into town, I'm going to phone the ranch. Tell them I've just met a wealthy man from the city who's on his way up to the Bar O. Let's call him, well, Orville Winston. He wants to buy the ranch. I'll say I'm turning over Graham's car to Winston so he can drive up himself.
0: And what's behind all this flim-flam?
1: Very simple. Everyone at the ranch will hear about this new buyer, this Mr. Winston. And the man, the real man behind the accidents, will hear about it, too. Naturally, he still wants to get the Bar O for himself. And when he hears the prospective buyer is on the way up, he'll try to frighten him away.
0: But how?
1: He'll arrange for our mythical Mr. Winston to meet the ghost car on his way up to the Bar O.
0: Mr. Winston, who doesn't exist, will meet a car that doesn't exist. Are you joking, Clark?
1: No, not at all. I will be Mr. Winston, the would-be buyer of the Bar O, and I'll be driving Graham's car back to the ranch. Then, when I see the ghost car heading at me, instead of turning off, I'll keep right on riding, straight at it.
0: Don't be a fool, Clark.
2: It's awfully dangerous, Mr. Kent.
1: No, don't you worry. After all, we all know there can't be ghost cars. If this doesn't work, nothing will. The Bar O Dude Ranch. I think the number 625.
3: One moment, please.
4: Bar O Ranch.
1: Oh, hello. This is Clark Kent.
4: Oh, yes, Mr. Kent. This is Blaine speaking.
1: Oh, hello, Blaine.
4: Didn't run into any trouble, did you?
1: Oh, no. I'm calling from the station. There's a man down here who wants to get to the ranch. His name is Orville Winston.
4: Oh, are you a guest?
1: No, I don't think so. He said something about wanting to buy the ranch from Mr. Graham.
4: Oh, I see.
1: I thought it might be a good idea to let him bring Mr. Graham's car back. What do you think?
4: Sounds all right to me. Does he drive?
1: Yes, and it'll save you a trip in the morning.
4: Sounds like a good idea. I'll tell Mr. Graham.
1: Well, thanks very much, Blaine. Goodbye.
4: Bye, Mr. Kent.
0: Well?
1: Lois, you and Jimmy wait here. I've no time to lose.
0: Clark, where are you going?
5: I know. He's going out to meet the ghost.
0: Oh, hello, Clark.

0: now to meet up with a ghost car as Superman. The tunnel's up ahead a short distance around that curve. The Phantom automobile is going to put in an appearance tonight. I'll meet it head on in just a moment. Yes, there it is. Headlights gleaming. All right, ghost car, get ready for a crash. Someone's running across the top of the tunnel. You're not getting away this time, mister. Up.
1: Who are you? Get out of here.
0: Oh, yes? There. I guess that'll take care of... Blaine. Well, so you're the man behind the ghost car, eh? Well, now to pick up Lois and Jimmy and haul this crook back to the ranch.
2: But I don't understand, Mr.
0: It was all very simple, Mr. Graham. Blaine here lowered a mirror in front of the entrance to the tunnel. Naturally, when a car came along, its own headlights were reflected in the mirror, forcing the drivers off the road for fear of crashing. All Blaine had to do was raise the mirror and carry it into the woods.
2: Is that true, Blaine?
0: I'm not talking.
3: He doesn't have to. The sheriff will find the remains of the mirror on the road.
2: Why did you do it, Blaine? Why?
0: I told you I'm not talking. Obviously, he wanted the ranch, Mr. Graham.
2: Yeah, but why? It has no particular value.
0: I wonder. In fact, I sent a sample of ore from your abandoned gold mine to a mineralogist in the city. I have a feeling that mine isn't as worthless as you seem to think.
2: Oh, that reminds me, Kent. The telegraph office phoned a message for you a few minutes after you left. I wrote it down on this slip of paper.
0: Oh, thanks. Well, I thought so. This message supplies Mr. Blaine's motive. Listen. Sample submitted, rich in bauxite.
3: Bauxite? What's that?
4: I know. It's the stuff they use to make aluminum.
0: That's right, Jimmy. Mr. Graham, that abandoned mine is worth a fortune. You know how the government needs aluminum today. It's more precious than gold.
2: You mean that old mine is going to help build planes? Fighting planes?
0: That's exactly what I mean.
2: Kent, I don't know how to thank you. I'm too old to give active service to my country. But you presented me with an opportunity to really lend a hand.
0: Oh, don't thank me. Just get to work and put that mine in operation as fast as you can. While our ghost friend Blaine is thinking it over in prison, you can be joining in the fight for democracy.
5: And so another baffling mystery is solved through the cleverness of Clark Kent and the prowess of Superman. But unknown to either Kent, Lois, or Jimmy, all is not well back in Metropolis. At this very moment, editor Perry White is frantically putting through a long-distance call summoning Kent back. What has happened? Tune in and follow the new and thrilling story with Superman.
6: Don't forget, tune in again for the next thrilling episode with Superman.
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8: 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It's a plane.
6: It's Superman. 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
9: 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Tonight's title was The Ghost Car. 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This is your hostess, Zoe, saying thanks for listening. Until then, have a good one.

0: Good evening. This is your host, Tom. Welcome to Audio Theater for Thursday, August 13th, 2026. 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Tonight's titles are as follows. In a Lonely Place, and Nightmare. 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Now, sit back and relax, as Suspense brings you tonight's feature. 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
1: In a Lonely Place, by Dorothy B. Hughes.
2: This is Robert Montgomery. The other day, a friend of mine repeated a familiar phrase. He indicated the travel folder on his desk and said with a kind of triumph, "I'm going to get away from it all." He's lucky, my friend is. He's going to change the scene, the whole scene. New horizons, new vistas, new people, or no people at all. New thoughts, or no thoughts at all. He has a rendezvous with a cloudless sky and a peaceful stream, and the easy whisper of the wind. Only time stands between him and a fresh beginning. Indeed, he has a lonely place where there is no loneliness. Yes, my friend's lucky. He can get away from it all with a simple change of scene, and he has no fear of being alone with his thoughts. It isn't like that with Dixon Steele. It isn't like that at all.
1: And so, with the performance of Robert Montgomery as Dixon Steele, and with our play, In a Lonely Place, by Dorothy B. Hughes, we again hope to keep you in suspense.
2: I stood there at the foot of sunset, at the end of the city of Los Angeles, looking out through the evening fog at the Pacific. The swirling mists kept lifting themselves like gauzy veils, coming up to touch my face. There was something in it like flying, the sense of being lifted high above the crawling earth, of being part of the wildness of air, and something more, of being wrapped tight in the strange world of fog and cloud and wind. I had liked flying at night, but the war's ending had finished that. Since then it had left me. That feeling of power and exhilaration and freedom that came from being alone in the sky. But here, tonight, at the edge of this noisy, fog-drenched ocean, I had it again. Then I turned away. I was already late for my appointment with Brubb and his new wife. I walked past my coupe, parked at the curb, and went up the path to the little white cottage. The lights from the living room windows made little concentric circles in the heavy fog. It would be good to see Brubb again.
3: You old son of a secret. What do you mean by not calling us before now? Let me see you.
2: It's the same boy, Brubb. I haven't changed a bit.
3: And neither have you.
2: Oh, sure I have, for the better. And this is why. Sylvia, this is Dixon Steele.
4: Hello, Dick.
2: Oh.
4: We're old friends, really. You've been Brubb's favorite topic of conversation as long as I've known
2: you. Oh, we flew together, Sylvia. Brubb took care of me like a big brother.
3: You needed some looking after, Colonel Steele. Remember the night in Soho?
2: Save it for later, mister. And it's not Colonel anymore. The Army made me a gentleman, gave me the only mark of distinction I've ever had, and then took it away from me. Say, why didn't you tell me you were married into such a lovely girl?
4: Well, thank you, Dick.
3: Tell you? You called me up 5 months ago, last April the 8th, to be exact. Told me you'd just got in and let me know as soon as you were located. That's the last I heard. You checked out of the Ambassador 3 days later and you didn't leave a forwarding address. How could it tell you anything?
2: Keeping tabs on me, Brubb?
3: Oh, trying to find you, you crazy lug.
2: Here I am. It's like being home again.
3: Well, brief me, boy. What have you been doing and how's it going?
2: Slow, Brubb. Slow. I've got a little apartment and a car and a typewriter. And that's about it.
3: The typewriter's a new touch.
2: Trying to write a book, like 90% of the other GIs. A detective novel. My rich Uncle Fergus back east is staking me for a year to see what I can do. He calls it giving me a hand over the period of my readjustment. So that keeps me busy most of the time.
3: And the rest of the time?
2: The rest of the time? I hardly know what to do with myself.
3: You were a hot pilot in England, Dix. Just a kid at that. Sure, it's going to take a little time.
4: Does anyone care for something to eat or drink? Cold beer? Dick?
2: No, thanks. Not at the moment. I'm too relaxed.
3: We were a casual generation, Dix. They put us in the middle of something that wasn't very casual. There's bound to be a reaction.
4: Oh, Brubb's always looking for the hidden motive power. That's because he's a policeman.
2: Policeman?
3: Oh, not a policeman now, darling. A detective.
4: Sorry, Dolly.
2: What happened to you, Rob?
3: Oh, my old buddies ask me why, and I can't help them. I don't know why. All I do know is it's rotten hard work.
2: Oh, the things men do. You with a badge and me with a typewriter. And that reminds me, I ought to be getting back to it.
4: Oh, but it's still early.
3: Well, what's the hurry, Dick?
2: Well, Brub will want his rest, Sylvia, if he's going to dig around for the glory of the L.A. police force. It is L.A., isn't it, Brub?
3: It is, indeed.
2: Then you do need some sleep. Plenty of work in L.A., no?
3: Plenty.
2: Well, I'll be seeing you two.
4: Well, good night, Dick. We'll expect you to come off.
3: Hey, wait a minute. We don't have your number.
2: My number?
3: Sure, we'll want to get in touch.
2: Oh, yeah, right. Crestview, 90898.
3: 90898.
2: That's right.
3: You'll be hearing from me, Dix.
2: I'd be hearing from Brub. And why not? Good old Brub with his tired eyes and rumpled hair. Brub had been my big brother. But he hadn't known everything there was to know. Some things a man keeps secret. It's amusing to keep some things secret. I wondered if they were surprised by my quick exit. But I had to get out of there. I couldn't stay. I had to figure things out. So Brub was a detective now, and he had my telephone number. There was something amusing about Brub being able to lay his hands on me whenever he wanted. Amusing and more exciting than anything that had happened in a long time. The hunter and the hunted, arm in arm. The hunt, sweetened by danger. I was driving slowly, hugging the curb, and then I saw her. A girl, an unknown girl, standing alone on the corner of Camden Drive, waiting for a bus. And the buses didn't run often out here at night. I pulled up a block ahead and got out, shutting the door so it made no sound, and then I walked back toward her. She heard me coming in the fog. She turned her face to me, smiling a little, glad to have someone to share the darkness and the silence with her. I walked up to her, slowly, and I was smiling back.

0: Yes, hello?
1: Hello, Dex.
0: Speaking? Oh, is this Sylvia?
1: How'd you know?
0: Recognize your voice.
1: I've been ringing and ringing. Where have you been?
0: Well, I guess I slept through it. I was up late last night working on the book.
1: Can you break away long enough to have dinner with us tonight at the club?
0: Tonight? Fine. What time?
1: Oh, about 8. I almost forgot. Don't dress. We're informal at the beach.
0: Thanks. You had me a little worried. My dinner coat shrank while I was away flying.
1: Brooks, too. They said you gentlemen all together too well. All right, then. Tonight at 8.
0: Thanks for calling, Sylvia. I had slept late. The day was almost gone. The apartment was already in shadows. The afternoon paper was on the lawn just outside my window. The paper. I threw on a robe and ducked out quickly. And I was back in the room, standing in the middle of the floor, holding it, still folded in my hand, listening to the blood hammer in my head. I switched on the floor lamp and sank down into an easy chair. I lit a cigarette, and I took a deep drag. And I unfolded it. That was all I had to do. It lay spread open in my lap. They'd found their biggest type for the headline. Strangler strikes again.

0: Huh?
1: Dick's over here.
0: Oh, Sylvia. Where's Brown?
1: He called at the last minute to say he'd be detained. It's like being married to a doctor.
0: Oh.
1: You want to drink, meanwhile?
0: Here he is now.
1: Oh.
2: Sorry to be late, darling. Hello, Dick.
0: Hi.
2: Glad you could join us.
1: You look exhausted, Brown. Hard day?
0: Haven't you seen the papers?
1: No, I didn't get a chance. Why?
0: It's another one.
1: Oh, Brown.
0: Well, what's it all about? Another woman killed. The same way.
1: Did the commissioner call you in?
0: Yeah, the whole department. We've been with him since 5. We've got to stop it.
1: Yes, darling. Yes.
0: Was it someone important?
3: No, it never is. Oh, I forgot you're just a visitor, Dix. You see, the only pattern we can find is in the time schedule. They come one a month, regularly.
1: You must be starved, Rob. Wouldn't you like to order?
3: In a minute, baby. I want to unwind.
1: I'll have a highball, anyway. Malcolm.
4: Yes, Mrs. Nicolai.
1: 3 scotch and sodas, Malcolm. We'll order later.
4: Certainly, ma'am.
3: The first one was about 4 months ago. May, to be exact.
1: May 16th, the night before my birthday party.
3: There was a girl down on Skid Row. She was a nice enough kid, dancer in a cheap joint. We found her in an alley, strangled, no clues.
0: And that was number one?
3: Yeah, in June, number two. We found her in Westlake Park. Wasn't any reason for it. Nice, normal girl, young and attractive. She'd been killed the same way. And no clues.
0: And then the others?
3: Last night was the fourth. No motive, no connection between any of them.
0: Huh.
3: And never the same neighborhood.
1: And last night?
3: Beverly Glen Canyon, up where it's country. She was lying in the brush at the side of the road. There were about 500 car tracks superimposed on that particular stretch, so it wouldn't do any good to lift them. Yeah, but we've got one clue, a great one. We know the killer uses a car.
0: How can you tell, bro?
3: Well, her name was Mildred Atkinson, and she'd been playing bridge with 3 girlfriends in Beverly. At 11, she and another girl went out to the bus stop together. A friend caught a Wilshire bus and left Mildred behind, waiting for a Hollywoodland. So how did she get up to the canyon where we found her this morning? It's a long way. The answer is she went for a ride. Where's that drink?
1: Just another minute, darling.
3: Los Angeles is too big, too sprawling. You can't patrol every street every night. He's safe.
1: He's insane, of course.
3: Sure he is. A maniac walking the streets. Mild-mannered and soft-spoken and looking as normal as anyone. A homicidal maniac.
5: I sat there watching Brum's angry black eyes and Sylvia's white pallid face. He's insane, of course. Their imaginations were poor, blunted little things reaching only as far as the obvious. He's insane, of course. So that was to be the chorus. What could they know of the world of imagination and beauty in which a sane man, as sane as any, could kill and kill again?
1: Don't you like a drink, Dick?
5: What? Oh, sure.
0: Lost in a fog, eh, boy?
3: But I know why.
0: Do you?
3: Could it be that little Banning girl over at the next table? Could it be that she reminds you of someone?
0: Well, I don't know what you're talking about, Brub. What girl or what...
3: Now he sees her.
1: What's the mystery about Betsy Banning? Does Dick know her?
3: No, darling. It's just that she's a dead ringer for another girl we used to know in England. Especially Dick's. He knew her well. Am I right?
0: Yeah. Yes, you're right.
3: Little Brucey.
0: This girl is so much like her.
3: Well, you're wrong, Dick. She's not as pretty as Brucey. Don't you remember?
0: Remember? Yes. I remember Brucey.
5: But I didn't want to remember Brucey. Brucey of the sea green eyes. Brucey whom I had loved and wanted and needed. No, I'd been through it before. It was now that mattered. It was today in Southern California, 6,000 miles away from her, with something else hammering in my head to be looked at and examined. What? Oh, yes, tires. They were good tires, no patches, no distinguishing marks. Robert said it himself, they couldn't get tire marks from dry concrete. I hadn't thought so. Still, I should have made sure. Certain gambles are legitimate. Like taking Mildred to that drive-in last night. Gambling on the muddled memory of waitresses who served hundreds of average-looking men and women every day, every night. Sure, it was a risk. But risks were like spice, like stunt flying, as long as you used them like spice, sparingly. Like stunts, planning them with precision, I could afford to take risks. I just couldn't make mistakes. I left the club right after dinner, got back to the apartment early. I pulled up in front and got out. I started up through the patio to my place at the rear when I saw I wasn't alone out there. She was hurrying in, not noticing me.
6: In the blue light, her hair and her slacks and her jacket were all blue. Different depths of blue.
5: I did it out of impulse, without thought. I beg your pardon.
7: Who is it?
5: Well, I'm your neighbor. My name's Steele.
7: So your name's Steele?
5: Did you drop something?
7: I don't know. Did I?
5: No, you didn't. It's just conversation.
7: Try again another time.
5: No, wait a minute. I just lost my dinner date. I thought maybe you'd lost yours, too.
7: Sorry. Mine will be here any minute.
5: You've got red hair. I didn't notice that.
7: It's no secret.
5: Like I say, I'm your neighbor, 4A. If you do ever lose a dinner date, let me know, will you?
7: I'll be sure to make a note of that. Good night.
5: I got some cold beer and some cheese from the refrigerator and draped myself over the divan. The night was a scorcher. A Los Angeles September night. I lay there eating and drinking and waiting for it. Not that I thought for a minute it would come, but I was waiting for it. And it did come. It's you.
7: I've just lost a dinner date.
5: Oh, come in. Maybe you'll find him here.
7: I hope not. I told him I had a headache and was going to bed. And that I was disconnecting the phone. But I still want dinner.
5: You mind if I finish my beer?
7: Go ahead.
5: I'm Dick Steele. Who are you?
7: My name's Laurel. And that's all you get for the time being.
5: All right, Laurel. I don't mind beginning at a crawl. I suppose you're in pictures.
7: Not often. I don't like getting up mornings.
5: No, I don't either. That's why I'm a writer. Why'd you come by, Laurel?
7: Because I'm hungry. And because tonight I didn't want to sit opposite a man who's rich and 60 and eats oatmeal.
5: You have a grudge against money?
7: No. Only against the men and women who go with it. People that think that everything in life is for sale. I hate them.
5: Sometimes they pay the rent and the jeweler.
7: They don't pay mine. How did we get onto this? Haven't you finished the beer yet?
5: All finished. And all ready. Let's go, Laurel.
3: We ate at Carl's, out on the road to Malibu. We didn't say much. We ate and smoked and had coffee. And I watched what the lights did, glinting on that red hair. When we left there, I knew it. I knew it was the beginning of something good. She was beside me and with me, and that was enough. I'd needed her for a long time. Ever since Brucey. That's how long. This girl, this Laurel, could make it up to me, could make me forget. I parked on an open stretch overlooking the dark beach and the ocean. She wanted to go down closer, so we left the car and struggled through the sand down to the water's edge. I held her hand tightly. The spindrift salted our lips.
7: I haven't done this in a long, long time.
5: Having fun?
7: Oh, wonderful. You can really smell the ocean here. Breathe, Dix. Breathe deep.
5: Laurel, would you laugh at me if I said I was happy? That I never thought I'd be happy again? That I didn't think I could be?
7: No, Dix.
5: Laurel. Laurel, you're wonderful.
7: Am I?
5: Laurel, come here. Come here.

0: Hello, Dibbs. It's Rob. Did I break into your writing?
1: No, no, not at all. What's up?
0: Who was that redhead I seen you with last night?
1: What are you talking about? Where did you see me?
0: Oh, you didn't see us. We were pulling out of Carl's restaurant when you went in. Sylvia spotted you, and I spotted the redhead.
1: There are always people looking, Rob. There are always eyes to see.
0: Why, sure, boy. You can't take a step in this world, you know that. But listen, how about lunch?
1: Fine, fine. What time and where?
0: Noon, at the Beverly Hills Station.
1: Beverly Hills Station?
0: Police station, kid. Pick me up there.
1: Okay, Rob. I'll see you there. Noon. That was a nice station you got there, Rob. Flowers and shrubs and a white facade. It looks like a small eastern university.
2: Beverly Hills is just a small town, Dix. Almost a village, but the force is first rate. I'll be working out of there from now on.
1: How's the case coming?
2: The case? Oh, that. Yeah, it's a dead end, I'm afraid.
1: You mean you're closing the books?
2: We don't ever close the books. After the newspapers and all the rest of them, forget it. Our books are still open. That's the way it is.
1: Well, that's the way it has to be, I guess.
2: There's been tough cases before, but we find the answer. Our department's had cases running 10, 12 years. Sometimes it's just because we're waiting for the next move, but we find them.
1: This is Dix, old pal, remember? What are you trying to tell me, that the criminal doesn't escape?
2: That's right. One way or another, he's caught. Sometimes it's because he's caught there in that lonely place, living with himself. So it ends in suicide or the insane asylum, but there's no escape.
1: You were saying the other night that this killer is insane.
2: He is.
1: I can't figure it. He's been pretty smart, hasn't he?
2: The insane are more clever about their business and more careful, too, than the sane. It's normal for them to be sly and secretive. That's part of the mania. But they give themselves away. How do you like this apple pie?
1: Just like Mom used to make. How do they give themselves away?
2: Yeah, they repeat the pattern. Now, take the strangler. Look at his pattern.
1: I don't see any. I must be writing a lousy detective now.
2: Okay, look. It's a girl at night, alone. He comes along in a car. She accepts a ride.
1: You're positive about the car?
2: It has to be. My theory is he didn't use it on the last one, on Mildred, until he'd made the approach on foot and lulled her. She was waiting for a bus, and he's waiting on the same corner. They get to talking. He invites her to have a cup of coffee, and then he mentions his car isn't far away, and he'll give her a lift. He takes her to the drive-in.
1: Drive-in? What drive-in?
2: Oh, that's something new. One of the car hops recognized Mildred's picture after the story broke. She remembered her coming in with a man and ordering coffee.
1: Good girl. That's a big help.
2: Yeah, it is.
1: And the man. Did she remember him?
2: Yeah, it could be you or me or our grandfathers. No, she couldn't remember.
1: Half a loaf is better than none, eh?
2: I've got to go up to Beverly Glen, the scene of the crime. Want to come along?
1: Well, I had a date.
2: Come on. I can give you a better idea of what we're up against.
1: All right. I'll charge it up to research on the book.
2: Good. Show me and take your car or mine.
3: What was that? My car? Why? Was Grubb suspicious? Did he want my car back up on that street? That street? Was this lunch arranged? No. I'd already hesitated too long in answering. It couldn't matter which car. It had been too late and too foggy.
1: Did you say something, Grubb? I'm sorry.
2: Thinking about the redhead, I said, whose car do we take, yours or mine?
1: Oh, we might as well take mine.
2: You don't mind another passenger?
1: Not at all.
2: The chief wants to come along, Jack Lochner. We'll go back by the station for him.
3: We swung out towards Sunset, all three of us up front. Lochner was a tall, thin man with wispy gray hair. He didn't look like the chief of anything. I drove carefully. I suppose it's the thing to do with cops beside you. Nice day for a ride.
2: Yeah.
3: Okay, so I'll shut up.
2: This is it, Dix. Turn right, Beverly Glen.
3: My hands began to sweat. If Grubb hadn't called out, I knew I would have turned on that street myself automatically. And I was a visitor from the East who didn't know the country very well. There was tension in my hands and arms, fear that I might recognize the place at the side of the road and react to it. And then slowly, I relaxed again, realizing that I didn't know the road, that I could never find the spot even if I wanted to, for it had been dark. We climbed into the valley. There was a chill in the air, and the sun was far away. Nobody spoke. These two men were on a case that had them tired and sore. It wasn't the time for a conversation piece. I drove on, waiting for somebody to tell me to stop.
4: Here we are.
3: Huh?
4: Just pull up along here, Mr. Steele, if you will.
1: Is this where you found her?
4: Right there in the brush.
5: You see how thick it is in here? He'd have known that. He'd have figured that she wouldn't be found for a long time with the leaves falling on her, covering her. Every day there'd be more leaves. Not many people look off at the side of the road when they're driving, not unless there's something scenic to look at. This canyon would be perfect.
1: Then how was she found so quickly?
5: Look, the milkman picked this spot in the world to have a flat.
4: The killer figured it's marked. See how the road curves here? Well, he could see any lights coming from behind two loops below. And he can look up to the top of the hill, see the lights of a car approaching him when it takes the first of those two curves. He can sit with her in the car, looking like a spooner, until the other cars go by. He was playing it safe. So he does it. He opens the door of the car, he rolls her out into the leaves, and he's away. No chance of being caught at it. And strangling's the easiest way.
1: Yes. Yes, that makes sense. How about it, Brob? Find anything?
5: Yeah.
4: The experts have been over every inch with their microscopes. He won't find anything. But he wanted to have another look around, so I came along.
1: Well, it seems hopeless to me, Mr. Lochner. If there's nothing here, of all places, where can you look?
4: There's only one place we'll find anything.
1: And where's that?
4: In his car.
1: In the murderer's car?
4: That's where the evidence is right now. Enough to send him to the gas chamber.
1: Cigarette, Captain Lochner?
4: Car.
1: You haven't been able to get a description of that car yet, have you?
4: Not yet. We're working on the people at the drive-in. One of them is going to remember.
1: And when you find it, then you'll go through it for those clues that you were talking about. Hairpins, lipstick.
4: No, Mr. Steele. Nothing like that.
1: What then?
4: Dust, Mr. Steele.
1: Dust?
5: You heard the man, Dix. He said dust. Like this stuff all over me. No matter how much I beat it, I can't get it all out.
4: Yeah, that's dust. We've got dust from the drive-in, dust from her clothes and her shoes, and dust from here, from a little ticket off of Beverly Glen. Three different kinds, and all of them in his car.
1: That's really fantastic. And even in 10 or 12 years, the dust will still be there.
4: Some of it will, yes.
1: You want my opinion of this case, gentlemen? The strangler doesn't have a chance. I swung the car around, and we rolled back down the canyon and into town. They were sitting beside me again, up front, sitting on the dust they wanted so desperately, breathing it into their lungs, having it settle on the flesh of their hands and their faces and in their hair. The golden little molecules that would send the strangler to the gas chamber floated gently and unseen before our eyes as we drove back. And I felt good. My hands were easy on the wheel. I could be talkative now. I was expected to be curious and impressed. I would come back to it again. Did it help you, Brud, coming back?
2: Nah, I didn't find anything. Didn't expect to.
4: You know something? He's from the East.
1: He is? Oh, you mean the waitress recognized an Eastern accent?
2: No, he talked just like anybody else. No accent. That's just Lochner's reconstruction.
4: He's from the East. I know that. He's a mugger.
1: I'm afraid I don't follow you, Captain. What's a mugger?
2: Certain gangs used to operate in New York. One man would get the victim so. You see, with his right arm. And the others would rob him. Until they found out it could be a one-man job. You don't need more than two fingers to strangle a man or a woman.
4: He's a mugger. He doesn't use his fingers. There aren't any finger marks. He used his arm. He's from the East.
1: As a fellow Easterner, Captain Lochner, you must admit that a Westerner could have learned the trick.
4: I've seen the way they did it in New York. He knows how. Same way.
2: I think you're right, Lochner. We keep getting closer.
4: You will, Miss Steele. I'll get out right here.
1: All right.
4: Thanks for the lift, Steele.
1: Thanks for letting me go along.
4: I'll see you at the station, Bob.
2: Ever since this thing started, I've been afraid for her.
1: For her?
2: You mean Sylvia? She's lived in the canyon all her life. She never had any fear, wandered all over it any time of day. But the canyon at night, the way the fogs come in, it's a place for him, and I've scared her. She's alone so much, I never know what hours I have to keep. You know our street, how dark and lonely it is, and the way our house is set up there. Oh, I'm the one who scared Dix. I've infected her, and I can't help it. I can't pretend. Until we've caught him, she isn't safe. Sylvia isn't safe.
3: I saw how it was with both of them. How they clung together, fear in both of them. The woman fearing to have her man close on the heels of a murderer, and Brub afraid for her because she was a woman, because she was his woman, and women were being stalked in the night. And yet, even though he was afraid, he would leave her, because he was a hunter, and this was a big hunt. For wild game. Yeah. Wild game.
6: In tonight's full hour of suspense, Mr. Robert Montgomery stars as Dixon. And now, back to our Hollywood soundstage and act two of In a Lonely Place, starring Mr. Robert Montgomery in a narrative well calculated to keep you in suspense.
3: I was very tired. Tired of thinking about Sylvia and Brub and the fear that had bound them as desperately as their love for each other. I was weary of the big hunt, for I was hunting on my own. I was looking for happiness. I spent the next few days with Laurel. It got so that I didn't count the hours anymore. All I knew was beauty, and I knew intensity, and I called it happiness. And all the time, I knew it wouldn't last. I sensed the restlessness coming into her. I could feel it.
7: Dix. Dix, what is it?
3: Did I say something?
2: Laurel. Laurel.
7: Oh, what is it?
2: You tell me. You've been sitting there without moving for more than an hour.
7: Oh, just daydreaming.
2: Was it something nice? Tell me about it.
7: Turn off the radio, Dix. It's making me nervous.
2: All right. You like a drink?
7: Yes, please. Thanks.
5: You know what we ought to do tonight? Go out on the town. Put on our Sunday best.
8: Hey, sky's the limit. How's that sound?
7: Where do you want to go? To a drive-in? Tex.
5: I'm sorry. I seem to be all thumbs.
7: Oh, here, let me make your
5: note. No, that's all right. I didn't want it anyway. No, baby. No drive-in for you tonight. You're not the drive-in type.
7: What type am I?
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7: Save your money. 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
5: I won't take you to a drive-in.
7: Why not? Are you afraid someone might see you there? Is that why?
5: What do you mean by that?
7: I mean you keep me hidden away from sight, as if we might run into some of your friends, like that Brub and Sylvia, as if I wasn't good enough for you.
5: Look, baby, relax. You're not making sense.
9: Didn't I say I wanted to spread out tonight, get dressed up for once, and go to Ciro's? Hide you away.
5: You come with me tonight, and I'll show you off for everybody to see.
7: No, I'm tired. I don't want to get dressed and go places. All I want is to go up to the drive-in.
5: We're not going to the drive-in. We're not going.
7: Dix, you're hurting me.
5: Hello?
10: Hello, Dix. How are you?
5: Fine. What's on your mind?
10: Can you come over to the house? I want to see you.
5: Sorry, bro, but I got a date tonight.
10: I've just had a letter from England, Dix. It's about Brucey.
5: Brucey?
10: That's right.
5: Okay. I'll be right over.
10: Okay.
5: It seems that I can't have dinner with you after all.
7: All right.
5: You don't seem very unhappy about it. Laurel?
7: Yes?
5: I'm sorry if I hurt you.
7: Forget it. It's all right.
5: We haven't been soft lovers. We haven't played it that way. The world keeps coming in between us.
2: That makes me afraid.
7: Why should you be afraid?
2: Because I might lose you. I have to keep telling myself to remember. To remember that I can't take any chances. That I can't lose you. I can't, Laurel.
7: Don't be afraid, Dix. You see, I love you. Very much.
2: Have a chair, Dix.
1: All right.
8: Would you care for anything to eat?
1: No, thanks, Evie. I just finished.
2: Remember Adam Tyne, Dix?
1: No.
2: Sure you do. The flight commander from Bath. Nice, quiet fellow. We saw a lot of him that spring of 43.
1: Well, we knew a lot of fellows over there, Brub. I don't remember.
2: Well, it's not important, except that I've had a letter from him. First one in more than a year. It's a sad piece of news, Dix.
1: Let's have it.
2: Brucey is dead. Brucey?
1: Is dead? Brucey!
8: Oh, Dix. Dix, I didn't know.
2: I'm sorry, Dix. I guess none of us realized how much you and Brucey...
1: Brucey.
8: We didn't know, Dix.
1: No. How could you? How could anyone know? How did she die? Buzz bombs?
2: No.
1: Well, then how? How?
2: She was murdered.
1: Murdered?
2: Yeah, murdered.
1: Well, how... Why? Why? Who?
2: The police have never found out. Better not talk about it, Dix.
1: Well, I want to talk about it. I want to know who did it. Why should anyone kill Brucey?
2: They don't know. Her family missed her for 2 weeks. When she was found, it was in a rocky cove. She'd been strangled.
1: Brucey was dead. Brucey, whom I had loved, who was my only love. Brucey was dead, and no one cared, no one in all the world cared, except me. Brucey.

0: I called Laurel when I got home that night. She didn't answer. I stepped outside and looked up to her apartment across the patio from mine. It was dark. She didn't come home at all that night, or the next day, or the next night. No word from her, not a sign, nothing. The following morning was a dirty gray rag. I called Laurel's number once more. No answer. I had to get out of that cramped room, away from the unremembered shape of my dreams. I didn't take the car. I wanted to breathe, to put motion into my body. I walked as far as Wilshire and then went up to Beverly Drive to my favorite delicatessen.
1: Dix, where'd you spring from?
0: Well, a guy gets hungry, bro. How are you, Captain Locker?
2: Fine, fine. Good to see you, Captain.
1: Slide in.
0: Okay, thanks.
3: Would you like to order now, sir?
0: If you please. Salami sandwich on rye and a beer, please.
3: It'll be just a few minutes.
0: Well, more trouble in Beverly?
1: No, same old case.
2: We're not going to let it happen again, that's all.
0: And you think it comes from this neighborhood?
2: It's the last clue we have. We pick up a little more each time we check.
0: Yeah, but where do you check? How?
1: Yeah, we've been talking to the help again. At the drive-in where he stopped with her that night.
0: Any luck?
1: I don't know yet. In these neighborhood spots, a lot of people come by to eat regularly. I got to thinking about it. There must have been some of the regulars around that night when he took Mildred in for coffee. The nerve of driving in there, coming in under all those bright lights and gambling that no one would remember what he looked like.
0: Like you and me, bro. An ordinary man.
1: Yeah, an ordinary man with the nerve of a jet pilot.
0: I see what you're after, bro. Have the help ask questions of the regulars when they come in. Were they at the drive-in the night of the murder? And did they see the couple?
1: That's it.
0: And I suppose you're hoping this fellow's a repeater, too.
1: And that'd be a break, but there's no chance. No chance, except for his nerve.
0: You mean he might have the nerve to walk in again?
1: He might, Dix. He just might.
0: And you think the help might spot him if he did?
1: I think they might.
2: They're keyed up to remember, Mr. Steele. A little car hop, Jean, her name is, swears she'd know him again if he came in. She'll know him if she sees him again.
1: Only she can't describe him. That's the trouble with people in these cases.
0: You remember how it was when we were flying, bruv?
1: How do you mean?
0: You said yourself he's a gambler. He's reckless. I mean, he'll take chances like going to that drive-in before killing the girl. Well, it occurs to me that it's the same kind of recklessness we had when we were flying during the war. We took chances, but we were sure that we'd pull out of them.
2: Mr. Steele makes sense.
0: And something else, he's probably an ex-serviceman.
1: How do you figure that?
0: Well, the people who saw him at the drive-in all say he's a nice-looking fellow with nice clothes. At least that's what the newspaper accounts have to say, am I right?
1: So far.
0: Then it's 10-1. He's the right age, good healthy specimen, average. The average were in the service. I know that's not a very brilliant deduction, but it fills out the picture a little more.
2: I'll buy that, Mr. Steele.
1: Yeah, I will, too.
2: Well, I'll be getting back to the office.
1: I'll be in a little later today, Chief.
2: Okay.
0: By the way, Captain Lockner.
2: Yeah?
0: Every time I see you, I seem to be asking a lot of questions. I hope you haven't minded.
2: Not at all. Rob vouched for you a long time ago. You just keep asking.
0: I will, Captain, and thanks.
2: And late now. I want to check over those Bruce reports again. See me as soon as you get back.
1: Right.
3: Here's your order, sir.
0: I beg your pardon?
3: Wasn't yours the salami sandwich?
0: Oh, yes, thank you.
3: Will that be all today?
0: Yeah, that's all right.
3: Your check, sir. And thank you.
0: Bruce. This is a pretty common name. There must be 100,000 in the United States.
1: At least.
0: And hundreds in Los Angeles.
1: Yeah.
0: He said he was going to check the Bruce reports. It's not the same one, Rob. It couldn't be. Not Brucey.
1: I'm sorry, Dix. I know it's a raw wound. I couldn't help talking to Lochner about her. I was knocked off my pins when I heard the news and I wanted to report on the case. I figured you'd want one, too.
0: You were right. Then what happened?
1: Locke cabled the London police. He thought it'd help us. That maybe Brucey was one of a series like our series. It's far-fetched, but the killer might have been an American. England was full of GIs at the time.
0: And was she one of the series?
1: They don't know. It was a series, but it didn't start right after Brucey. A couple of months, then it began. Same pattern. Strangler.
0: Well, what was the matter with him? Couldn't they catch him?
1: No, he was never caught. After 6 months, it stopped, just as suddenly as it had begun. Maybe he was shipped back home.
0: If I could ever find him, if I could ever get my hands on him, the man who killed Brucey, I
1: guess we feel the same about that. Do you want to come back with me, Dix, and see the reports?
0: No, I don't think I could take them, Brub. You understand?
1: Of course I do, Dix. Of course I do.
0: I went back to the apartment and lay on the divan for the rest of the afternoon, thinking about Brucey, strangled, so many miles away. And Laurel, who lived just across the patio from me and had disappeared as if the earth had swallowed her. I thought of them both, and soon their figures swam together in my mind and were commingled so that they became one. It was already dark, and I found myself very hungry. I got in the coupe and drove over to Wiltshire, not knowing where I'd eat. Past the Savoy, Romanoff's, tropics, and then suddenly, the brilliant lights of the drive-in glittered ahead of me. I didn't stop to think. I twisted the wheel and pulled into a parking space right up front, right under the lights. They were looking for a man of my height, a man of my build. I was here for them. I'd come. Two young fellows were in the car to my left, a middle-aged couple to my right,

0: away, slowly, lingering over the food. And before I left, I handed her a large tip, just to be sure she remembered me. She thanked me, smiling, and said,
1: "Come again."
0: And I promised I would. I went out Wiltshire to the ocean. The fog blew in at 14th Street, and I should have turned back then, but I didn't. I could hear the boom of the breakers, and I could smell the sea in the fog. And the fog itself was sweet and cool. It was silent. The world was shrouded in mists and silence. Except for the thump of the water, the far-off cry of the foghorn. And then, at that moment, I knew what I was going to do. I got out of the car, and I listened to my footsteps across the pavement toward the beach. And then I listened to the silence as I began walking in the sand, sludging through heavy, damp sand. I passed the club where I'd gone to dinner one night with Brubb, where I'd seen a young girl, a pretty brown-haired girl, who looked like Brucie. I went on, trying to forget. I drifted along the deserted beach, looking for the shape of a living thing, of a woman. But I was alone. I passed a beach house where people huddled together in warmth and gaiety and found myself trembling with hatred for Laurel. If she had come back to me, I'd not be shut out like this, cut off. They always leave you before you're ready. I groped on, my feet chained in the mud, and I stumbled and fell to one knee. I stayed there, my head buried in my arms. I was there for a long time, lost in a world of swirling fog and a crashing wave. Lost in a lonely place, and the red knot straightened in my brain. Suddenly, something came running through the darkness. A small, dark shape hurtled upon me, and I realized it was a dog. A friendly terrier. I stroked it gently. Held it close. And then there were footsteps coming over the sand. I could see my blood begin to pound with excitement. Where there was a dog, there was a master. Mistress. The sound of the steps came closer, and then she stepped forward out of the fog. I looked up from the door and said, "Hello." And then I smiled. She couldn't know that behind that smile lay my hatred of Laurel, my hatred of Rub, my hatred of Sylvia, my hatred of Lochner, of everyone in the whole living world, of everyone. But Brucie. And Brucie was dead.

0: Laurel.
1: No, it isn't Laurel. What brings you, Grubb? Am I invited in?
0: Yeah, of course.
1: Sit down.
0: Yeah.
1: Anything wrong?
0: Plenty wrong.
1: Is it Sylvia?
0: No. What makes you think it is?
1: Well, I don't know. You look so worried.
0: You mean you don't know what's happened?
1: I don't know from nothing. I awoke to a beautiful morning, the birds singing, the California sunshine, and I decided it was a day for the beach. I've been out there all day riding the breakers. Oh, wonderful sport.
0: You were at the beach today?
1: Sure. What's wrong with that?
0: He was out again last night. The Strangler. He did it on the beach.
1: Rob. Again.
0: The little Banning girl. Betsy Banning. You remember. The girl who looked like Brucie.
1: Yeah. I remember.
0: I get him, and I will get him. I'm going to kill him. I'm going to kill him with my hands. The way he likes to do it.
1: Oh, now take it easy, Rob. Would you like a drink?
0: She always took her dog out for a run at night, no matter what time it was. She wasn't afraid. She was like Sylvia. The ocean was always something safe, something good. And she had her dog.
1: And the dog?
0: Buried in the sand, dead, strangled. Poor fella. Right on time, just about a month. On the nose, every month.
1: And no clues?
0: On the sands, no clues, no buttons, no fingerprints, no cigarette stubs, no match folders, not even a calling card.
1: Well, there's not much I'm good for at a time like this, but if there's anything I can do, Grubb, anything...
0: I was in the neighborhood. I had to stop by and talk. I'll be going now. Thanks, Dix.

Anytime, bruv. You know that. Anytime. The sand had been my first mistake. For sand was an evil, penetrating thing and could never wholly be rid of it. If dust could tell a story, then sand screamed out its secrets aloud. That was why the morning afterward early, I had gone down to the beach and spent the whole day there in the sand. That was why I had been ready for Brub when he came. That was why I was ready for the whole L.A. police force if they wanted to come. After Brub left, I went out of the house and drove to the cleaners on Pico and left a bundle of dirty clothes. Then I ate Beverly and afterward went into Warner's Theater for a double bill. On the way home, I thought I was being followed. A large gray sedan that stayed with me for 3 miles, but I was wrong. We were together at a red light, and when it changed, the sedan shot ahead of me and disappeared into the night. I slept, without dreams, and didn't wake until late afternoon of the next day. And still Laurel hadn't come back. "Do you love me?" I'd asked him. And she said, "Yes." She lied in my face and in my arms. I hated her, a cheat and a liar. No one cared. No one ever cared. Only Brucie. Brucie, who was dead. Who had left me alone. Alone forever. For all of my life.

0: Mr. Steele?
1: Yes.
0: Captain Lochner would like to see you up at the station, if you don't mind.
1: I don't mind at all.
0: Well, take your time. There's no hurry.
1: Well, that's all right. I'm ready now.
0: You can follow me in your own car, if you like.
1: Doesn't matter.
0: You might as well take yours. You know the way, don't you?
1: Oh, yes, I know the way.
0: So, they wanted to look at my car while Lochner kept me occupied. I laughed out loud driving over. Let them crawl through it. Let them look at the sand and the dust. Let them make casts of the tires. It didn't mean a thing to me. It only made the game more exciting.
2: Thought maybe you could help us, Steele.
1: I'd be glad to, Captain. You name it.
2: It's the Bruce case, the English girl. I understand you knew her.
1: Yes, yes. Grubb and I both knew her. Wonderful girl.
2: I've been doing a good deal of thinking about Miss Bruce.
1: Grubb told me your idea. It could have been the same man.
2: I got a list here of American men who were friendly with the Bruce girl. And were all in England when it happened. Just look it over. See what you can remember about these men. Anything they might have said or done. Here.
0: Oh? I see Brubb's name is on it.
2: Yeah.
3: Mine, too.
0: But you'd been transferred before then, Dix.
1: My transfer wasn't completed until after I got back from Scotland. I had a month's leave accumulated.
2: You came home after that?
1: No. I was sent to Paris and into Germany on the cleanup. I was overseas another 6 months.
2: What about the men on that list?
1: I can't tell you a thing against any single one of them. They were all good men. Not one could have had anything to do with this. It's impossible.
2: Okay. Rob's been telling me the same thing. It's another dead end. Well, that's enough for the day. I'm going home to sleep for 20 hours. Thanks for coming over, Steele.
0: Good boy, Dix.
1: Why? Because I stood up for the fellows?
0: You did, too. We had to. I never knew about Scotland. How'd you like it up there?
1: It was wonderful.
0: Because she was with me. Brucie. She loved it there. And I loved her. The car was where I'd left it. If the police had gone after dust, they hadn't taken much. The floor mat was no cleaner than it had been before. I went home and sat in the living room, watching it get dark, not bothering to turn on any of the lights. There were no slips, no mistakes. There had never been any. There never would be any. I go back east. I get my trunk off tomorrow by express, and then I go by plane.
4: Goodbye, Brubs. Goodbye, Sylvia. Thanks for the buggy ride.
0: But first I'd find a room, not too far away, and hole up for a few days. Once I was gone, Laurel would come back to her apartment, and I'd be waiting in the shadows. I'd take care of Laurel. I sat there in the heavy darkness, my fingers aching, my head banded by iron. There were footsteps outside. No, not Laurel. A man coming home late from the office. But she might come tonight. I've been cleared by the police. No one need be afraid of me tonight. She might come. I sat behind the dark window, hardly breathing. Then I heard them coming, clicking on the pavement. High, pointed heels. I looked out. Slacks, a careless coat over the shoulders, a scarf to mask her flaming hair. I moved quickly, out the door, stepping softly through the windows, coming up behind her.
1: So you decided to come back?
0: Turn around, look at me.
1: Sylvia.
5: Yes, Sylvia.
0: Where's Laurel? Where's Laurel? What have you done with her?
5: Laurel's all right, Dick. She's all right.
0: Where is she? Where is she?
5: She isn't coming back. She's safe, and she's going to stay safe.
0: So you poisoned her against me because you hate me. From the beginning, you hate
5: me. No, Dix, no. Only I did feel something was wrong with you. From the first night you walked into our house, I knew something was terribly wrong.
0: You knew? What could you know? A jealous dean. You couldn't even stand to see Brubb have a friend like me. Wanted me all for yourself, didn't you? And now, Laurel, you take her away from me, too.
5: Laurel came to us because she was afraid. Afraid of you and what you might do for her.
0: That's a lie.
5: Is it, Dix? Tell me, what happened to the girl who had coffee in the drive-in with you? What happened to the girl in Westlake Park? The girl down on Skid Row?
0: Sylvia, I'm going to kill you.
5: No!
6: All right, get in there!
5: Edward!

0: We were all in my apartment. Lochner and Brub and Sylvia. And some of the boys I'd seen from the Beverly Station. They put on the lights and sat me down on the divan. And they stood around looking down at me. All of them but Sylvia. They stood between me and the chair in which she sat huddled. And Lochner was looking down to talk to me.
1: I'm arresting you on suspicion of the murder of Mildred Atkinson.
2: That's very funny.
1: And suspicion of the murder of Betsy Banning. And the attempted murder of Sylvia Nikolai. Have you anything to say?
2: Yes. I think you're crazy.
0: Listen to me, Dix. It's no use. We have Mildred Atkinson's fingerprints in your car. There's only one way they could get there.
2: Would you be lying? You, an old friend, just to trap me?
0: And we have the dust.
2: Do you know what a good lawyer could do with your precious dust?
0: I'm not through, Dix. There's quite a bit of lint from the Atkinson girl's coat.
2: Lint?
0: And there are hairs from Betsy Banning's Scotty dog. We found them on the suit you took to the cleaners.
3: But you can't think of everything, Brob. Especially when you're rushed. When your luck runs out.
0: Dix. Dix, look at me. Why did you do it? Why? Was it because you loved Brucie and she wouldn't have you? Is that what set you off? Is that what made you do it,
3: Brob?
0: Why, Dix? Tell me why.
3: Because I killed Brucie.

0: This is Robert Montgomery again, with thanks to our cast for their splendid performances. Next week, for Suspense, we've chosen a story with triple threat possibilities. The title, the story, and the author, taken by themselves, are enough to command our interest. In combination, they become a dramatic force powerful in suspense. I speak of Nightmare by William Irish, a story which fuses reality with unreality in a frightening pattern of fear and suspicion. If you've ever had a nightmare, you know its impact. You know the difficulty with which you cast it aside. If you've never had a nightmare, we cordially invite you to have one on us next week, when with Nightmare by William Irish, we again hope to keep you in suspense. Good night.
1: Mr. Montgomery may currently be seen in the Universal International production Ride the Pink Horse. In a Lonely Place by Dorothy B. Hughes was adapted for radio by Irving Ravitch, directed by Anton M. Leder, and produced by Robert Montgomery. Lud Gluskin is our musical director and conductor, and Lucian Marowek composes the original scores. 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

0: Suspense. 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
1: This is Robert Montgomery. Good night. You know, when you stop to think about it, one of the nicest things we say to one another is, good night. A lot of thoughts are implied in those two words, and all of them are good. Actually, what we're saying is, have a good night. May it bring you rest, may you sleep well, and if your sleep is invaded by dreams, may they be pleasant dreams. All good, well-intended thoughts bound up neatly into two brief words, good night. And sleep itself is a condition that most of us welcome. Quite apart from the biological need it serves, we're grateful for the momentary escape, for being removed from reality, for the quiet, peaceful hours on the fringe of consciousness. And so most of us, most of the time, anticipate the night and sleep. Families and good friends regularly surrender each other to the gentle care of the night and call it a good thing. But in the blackest recesses of night, there can be terror. And the very night that offers you sleep may also offer the torment of dark dreams. Vivid, terrible, half-real dreams that grip you, plague you with horror through the night, and are reluctant to release you to the morning. Fear, panic, terror. Of such stuff are nightmares made. Nightmares like the one we bring you tonight. And now with Nightmare, one of the best-known and most imaginative short stories of Cornell Woolrich, writing as William Irish, and with our star, Eddie Bracken, we again hope to keep you in
0: suspense.
2: First, all I could see was this beautiful face. This beautiful girl's face, like a white luminous mask swimming detachedly against enfolding darkness. There was no danger yet, but I wanted to get out of wherever this was. There was 8 doors in the room with no free wall space between. I tried one, another, a third. They were the wrong ones. I couldn't get out. The flickering white mask began to change its expression. Slowly it became evil, vindictive. It spoke. It snarled.
3: There he is, right behind you. Get him!
2: Then if he was just a black huddle, a dark, lumpy mass, it slowly uncoiled until it loomed before me upright. It came toward me, toward me, toward me, with cataleptic slowness. I wanted to turn and run in the minute, the half minute, that's all there was left now. But I couldn't move. I couldn't lift a foot. I just wavered back and forth as if my shoes were nailed to the floor. He came on, his outline still indistinct like a lumpy clay image. I could see the arms come up from the sides and couldn't avoid them. They were like lobster claws. I could feel its breath on my face. I could feel the pressure of his hands on the side of my neck, rather than in front, as if trying to break it, rather than strangle me. His thumbs were digging into the straining cord right under my ears, pressing into the tender black flesh right beside the jawbone. I pulled the merciless hands and pried one off at last. But it wrenched free of my restraint, trailing a nail scratch across my wrist, and clamped itself back where it had been. I beat at his hot body, then pulled at it and grabbed at it with the instinctive clutch of a drowning man. A button came off in my hand, and I hung on to it. I don't know why. I just hung on to it.
3: Is he dead?
4: No, not yet.
3: Finish it. Hurry.
4: Hand me that drill.
2: I put out my hands, past them to protect myself, and something was put into one of them. She put it into my hand instead of his. I fixed my hand on a tight, lifted my arm, and drove it into him from the back. His dead body fell heavily and sprawled across me. It took almost a minute for me to push it away.
3: Is it done? Did you kill him?
2: When I stood up, she saw me. Then she disappeared as though swallowed by a shroud. I heard a door close and turned to see which one she'd used to get out, that I might remember and find my way out. But I was too late. When I turned, she was gone. And all the doors looked alike again. I was alone with a dead body. The core of my fear lay sprawled on the floor. I had to hide it, had to shut it away. I tried the doors one by one till one of them opened. It was a closet, a shallow closet, but enough to hold the body. I dragged it across the floor. I shut the door of the closet, pressing it tight in to keep the terror that the body still held away from me. Below the knob, I found the key, a strange key shaped like a three-leaf clover. I turned it, heard the lock click into place, then put the key into my pocket. But I couldn't keep my eyes away from the knob. It was turning slowly to the right and then to the left. And as it turned, it made a ringing noise. A ringing noise. A ringing noise.
5: The knob. The door. The phone. Hello.
6: 8 o'clock, Vince. Did I wake you?
5: What? Well, who is this?
6: It's Lil, your sister. I want you to come up for dinner tonight.
5: Oh, Lil, look, I'll phone you later when I'm awake, okay?
6: Oh, sure. Bye.
5: Bye. Oh, it was a dream. It was all a dream. Mirror doors, dead bodies, beautiful women. How Freudian can you get? Must have been that salami I had last night. Never eat salami before going to bed. 11th commandment. 8:14. That means I still have time to... I stood staring stupidly at my wrist. There was a deep scratch on my wrist. For a minute I was startled, then I realized what must have happened. I scratched myself in my sleep and the details entered into my dream. Yeah, that's what must have happened. I dropped my watch and it was broken, but it didn't matter. It was a cheap one. I continued dressing. I chose a blue tie, threw up the collar, drew the tie length through, and folded it again. Part of my mind was getting ready to get frightened, but I held on to it steady like I held the collar. In the mirror, I could see them. The bruises on my throat, brownish purple marks which hadn't been there when I went to bed the night before. It took me a moment to realize, to try to reason it out. I must have done this to myself, too, crossing my arms over my chest and attempting to strangle myself in my sleep. It didn't make much sense, but it was the best I could do. I decided not to think anything more about it and continued dressing. When I had my jacket on, I put my hand in my change pocket and took what was in it to check car fare and lunch money. A button mixed in with the change. A button that didn't belong to any suit or coat I owned. I closed my hand over it and it had the feel, the shape. There was no doubt about it in my mind. It was the button from the dream. I rushed to the closet, checked every last thing I had. The button matched nothing. It wasn't from anything of mine. It didn't belong anywhere. I couldn't kid myself anymore. People don't find buttons in dreams. I decided I needed a cup of coffee. I was getting the jitters. I slipped into my top coat and opened the door. Then before I shut it, I checked to make sure I had my key. The key I took out of my pocket wasn't my key. It was shaped like a three-leaf clover. My knees were weak. My stomach was quivering. But I couldn't go back into the room. I had to see people, hear cars in the streets. But it didn't help. All was real. Nothing was wrong. It was me. Something in me. I ducked into a drugstore, but I couldn't eat. Instead, I went to the phone booth and called my sister Lil.
6: Hello?
5: Hello, Lil. Vince.
6: Well, you awake now?
5: Yes. Is Cliff at home?
6: No, he went down to headquarters an hour ago.
5: You expecting him back?
6: I am, if he doesn't run off with a blonde. Why?
5: Then he won't be back until tonight.
6: Well, you're a detective, too. How'd you figure that?
5: Sorry I bothered you, Lil. I just wanted to talk to Cliff.
6: What about dinner? You'll be able to see Cliff then.
5: Dinner?
6: Well, sure. I'm
5: no, thanks. I don't think so. Goodbye. I called the store and told them I was sick. Then I walked all day in the sunshine. Wherever the sun was brightest, I sought and stayed in that place. And when it moved, I moved with it. I couldn't get it bright enough or strong enough, yet it didn't seem to warm me. At about 6 o'clock, I found myself in front of Cliff's house. The lights were on inside, and I could see Cliff. No, it was Lil moving around, setting the table, preparing dinner. That meant Cliff wasn't home yet. I waited outside.
7: Well, what's the matter, kid? Huh? Are you afraid to ring the bell?
5: Oh, Cliff, I didn't hear you coming.
7: Well, are we going in, or are we going to stay out here? I'm hungry.
5: Cliff, I got to talk to you. Something crazy happened to me.
7: Well, can I wait an hour? I've had a long, hard day at the office.
8: Is that you, Cliff?
7: Yeah, honey.
8: Well, I thought I heard you talking. Is someone with you?
7: Yeah, Vince.
8: Oh, you said you weren't coming, Vince.
5: Well, I...
8: Oh, never mind. The chickens will do for three. Come on in.
5: Well, that's Lil, and there's nothing you can do about it. I hadn't eaten all day, and I hardly touched the food she served. I couldn't wait to get Cliff alone and tell him what happened. A detective should be able to help me.
8: Well, I'll just finish up the dishes, and then I'll be back.
5: Get your hat, Cliff.
7: What?
5: I've got to talk to you. Alone.
7: Oh, well, sure, kid. Lil, Vince and I are going to stretch our legs. Be back in a couple of minutes.
8: Now, Cliff, only beer.
7: Okay.

0: And then there was the button, the same shape and size and everything. It was in my trouser pocket with my change. It's on the dresser back in my own room now. If you want to come over, you can see it for yourself. And last of all, the key turned up on me next to my own keys. In the pocket where I always keep it. Here.
1: This is the key, huh?
0: Yes, that's the way it looked when I saw it when I was asleep. The same shape, the same color, the same design. It even weighed the same.
1: You're all in pieces, aren't you? I don't take it that way, kid. Don't let it get you.
0: Cliff, you've got to help me. I'm walking on a high wire, and there's no net.
1: Where'd you get this key from, Vince? I mean, where did you first get it from before you dreamed about
0: it? But you don't understand. That's what I've been trying to tell you. I didn't have it before I dreamed about it. I never saw it before then. Then I wake up, and it turns real.
1: And that goes for the button, too?
0: The button, too.
1: Well, you not only have no net, you don't even have a wire. What's really got you going? Are you afraid the dream really happened? Is that it?
0: Don't you understand? There's a door somewhere in this city right at this very minute that this key belongs to. There's a man propped up dead behind it. I don't know where. I don't know where, nor who he is, nor how or why it happened. Only that I must have been there. I must have done it. Oh, why? Why would it come to my mind like that in my sleep? Why?
1: You're in a bad way, kid. Say, how about a little drink, huh? Lil or no Lil? Waiter!
0: Only coffee.
1: Huh?
2: Yes, sir?
1: Waiter, two coffees.
2: Two coffees, yes.
0: When the coffee came, Cliff started questioning me.
1: And the man, the fellow, whoever he was?
0: No, I couldn't seem to see his face through the whole thing. I only saw it at the very end after it was already too late. And then when the door started to open again, after I locked him in, and it seemed as though I was going to find out something horrible about him, I guess. But I woke up before there was time.
1: Uh-huh. And last of all, the place. You say nothing but doors all around you. Uh-huh. Have you been in a place like that lately? Ever seen one in a magazine illustration, in a story you've read, in a movie?
0: No, no.
1: Well, let's get away from the dream for a minute. Let's leave it alone. It's starting to get me, too. Now, what did you do last night before this whole thing came up?
0: Nothing. Just what I do every night. I left the store at the usual time, had my meal at the usual
1: place. Oh, you're sure it wasn't something you ate?
0: No food is responsible for that key. You can't create a thing like that from a dream. And I didn't have it when I went to bed last night. Cliff didn't lose his temper right away. He's a good detective and a good guy.
1: Listen, Vince, there's no halfway business about these things. It's either one thing or the other. Either you dream a thing or you don't dream it. It really happens. Now, you're 26 years old. You're not a kid. Now, don't worry. You'd know it, and you'd remember it plenty plain afterwards if you ever came to grips with a guy and he had you by the throat, like in this dream, and you rammed something in his back. And I don't take any stock in this stuff about people walking in their sleep and doing things without knowing it. They can walk a little ways from the bed, maybe, but the minute anybody touches them or does anything to stop them, they wake right up. They can't be manhandled and go right on sleeping through it.
0: I never walked in my sleep. You can ask Lil
1: if
0: you think...
1: Now, do you have any recollection at all, no matter how faint, of being out of your room last night, of grappling with a guy or ramming something into him?
0: No. All I have is a perfectly clear recollection of going to bed, dreaming that I did all these things, and then waking up again.
1: Okay, then that's all there is to it. Then it didn't happen. You either dream them or you do them. There's no two ways about it.
0: Don't say anything to Lil about it, will you, Cliff?
1: Yeah, I should say not. I wanted to take you for bugs. Yeah, you'll get over it, Vince.
0: First I'll get to the bottom of it, and then I'll get over it. Cliff, are you going to help me?
1: What do you want me to do?
0: Well, you're a detective. You got the key, and the button's over in my room. You must have often had less to work with. Find out where they came from. Find out what they're doing on me.
1: Now listen, cut that stuff out of you here. I don't want to hear any more about the key. I got it, and I'm keeping it, and you're not going to see it again. And if you hop on this spooky stuff anymore, I'll help you, all right? Right into the nearest sanitarium.
0: I was on my own, just like before I had been there. Me and my shadows. Next day, I phoned the store and told them I still wasn't feeling well. Then Well, I stopped in at a newspaper advertising bureau and composed an ad.
2: Classified?
0: Yes, real estate.
2: This the entire copy?
0: Uh-huh.
2: Check it with me, see if it's correct, please. Wanted, I am interested in inspecting with a view toward leasing or buying a house with an octagonal mirror-paneled room or alcove, period. Location, size, and all other details of secondary importance, provided it has this one essential feature desired for reasons of a sentimental nature, period. Communicate Box L World Express giving exact details, period. Is that everything you want to say, sir?
0: Yes, I believe so.
2: How long you want it to run?
0: A week. Should hear something in that time, shouldn't I?
2: Should. Lady once advertised for an alligator that answered to the name of Lulu, and she got it in 4 days.
0: I guess alligators answering to the name of Lulu are more plentiful than houses with octagonal, mirrored, paneled rooms. I got some answers, but none of them are right. None of the houses fit the scene of the dream. Next day, Sunday, I was in my room.
1: Hiya, kid.
0: Hello, Cliff. What are you dressed for?
1: Well, matter of fact, Lil and I are going to take a ride out in the country for the day, and she packed a lunch for three. Cold beer, ham, and turkey sandwiches.
0: Listen, I'm all right. I don't need fresh air joints to get rid of the devils, if that's the strategy you're trying.
1: Oh, no, kid. You see, I got this new second-hand Chevy in exchange for my old second-hand Chevy, and I thought that maybe you'd like it.
0: In the end, I decided to go with them on their picnic. Cliff was right. There was no point sitting around brooding and waiting for something to happen. I might as well forget it for a few hours, if I could. After our picnic lunch, I was almost beginning to relax.
3: Have another sandwich, Cliff?
1: Oh, why?
3: I'll think of a reason later.
1: You have just talked me into it, my dear. Just toss it over. Huh?
3: How about you, Vince?
0: If I had another sandwich, Lil, I'd never be able to move another muscle. Where are we, anyhow?
3: I don't know. Ask the pilot. He got us here.
1: So help me, I was flying blind.
0: Well, here's a weather report just came in, friends. Rain, and soon.
3: Well, how soon do you think, Finn?
0: Right now. Come on, get the stuff into the car.
3: Oh, I'm getting
1: Vince, you take the blanket. I got the best,
3: no.
1: Huh?
3: Hurry up or we'll float back to town. Cliff, dear, I hate to be a pest, but the lightning frightens me. If you can't find your way back to the main road, can't you turn in somewhere and stop a while?
1: Oh, I'm sorry, Lil. It's hard to see through the rain.
3: Well, if you spot a house or a barn, please turn in. I'm scared.
1: Yeah, of course, honey. Yeah, if only I had some idea where we are. I can't see 10 feet ahead in this stuff.
0: There's a cutoff a little ways ahead. Around the next turn, if you take it, it'll lead us to a house with a big, wide porch. We can get in under there.
1: What? Well, how did you know that?
3: Were you ever up around here these parts before?
0: No.
3: Well, then how did you...
0: I don't know.
1: Well, let's concentrate on driving instead of conversation. Have you seen any road signs?
3: No, Cliff, not a thing, yet.
1: Are you getting us more tangled up than we already were, Vince?
0: No. Don't stop. Keep going. You'll come to it. Two big stone lanterns. Turn the car left between them. I don't know how I knew that myself.
3: Oh, there they are. There they are. Well, turn, Cliff, like he told you.
1: Yeah.
3: Oh, look. Look through the trees. There's a house back there. Oh, Vince was right. Oh, well, I'd be glad to get out of this storm. I'll stop as close to the entrance as possible, dear.
1: All right, honey.
3: Well, it's dry here, but I wish we could get in and away from that lightning. I'll try the doorbell, Cliff.
1: Okay. Well, no one seems to answer.
0: There's a key under the window box with the geraniums.
3: Oh, he's kidding, but look anyway, Cliff.
1: Okay.
3: Oh, isn't that the funniest?
1: Yeah.
3: I'd better put on this light so we can see where we're going.
0: Not that switch. That's the one to the porch. The one that controls the hole is on the other side.
1: He's right.
3: What is this, a rib? How do you know so much about this place anyway, Vin?
1: Oh, just a lucky guess on his part. Good afternoon.
0: Cliff.
1: Anybody home?
0: Don't do that.
3: He's cold, Cliff. He's shaking.
1: Yeah.
0: I was shaking.
3: Do you see him?
0: And I was closed.
3: He's acting so nervous.
0: But I was dripping with perspiration. I didn't know what made me say those things about the road and the key and the light switches, but they came out as though I had been here before. I was scared.
4: Away for the summer, I guess, but it's funny they'd leave it unlocked like that. The electricity's still unconnected. Oh, here being a detective comes in handy, Cliff. We shouldn't get in trouble walking in like this. Well, as long as we're here, I don't think anybody would mind if we made some coffee. I'd love some. How about you, Cliff?
1: Sure. Go ahead.
0: I couldn't look at Cliff, though I felt his eyes burning a hole in the back of my neck. Lil went into the kitchen, and I began to wander around nervously. I found a bedroom, and then a two-entrance bath. I went out by the second entrance, and I was in another bedroom. Through the doorway, across the room, I could see myself. My face was whiter than my shirt, and my body was quivering. I shifted, came closer, dying a little, wavering as I advanced. Two of me. Three, four, five, six, seven. I was across the threshold now, and the door, brought around from its position flat against the outside wall, pulled in after me, flashed the eighth image of myself on its mirror-back surface of myself and Cliff.
1: No! What's the matter, Vince?
0: Cliff, this is the place. This is the place.
1: Yeah. Now wipe off your forehead. You're wringing wet.
0: Have you got it?
1: I got it.
0: Try this one first.
1: That's a fake.
5: What are you doing up there?
0: Keep it downstairs a minute.
1: Don't come up, honey. Vince is taking his pants off to dry them.
5: Well, I'm hungry. I'll see if there's something around for sandwiches.
1: Look. It's a safe cut open.
0: That's what he was crouched before that night when he seemed to be just like a puddle on the floor. He must have had a blowtorch down there on the floor in front of him. That's what made the bluish light and made her face stand out in the reflection like a match. And that door that you haven't opened yet, it's the one I propped him up in. No, don't. Not right away. Just give me a minute longer. Just give me a chance to get...
1: But there's blood on the back wall and the floor. Dry cake blood.
0: Cliff.
1: Vince. All right, kid. Let's hear about another dream.

0: In tonight's full hour of suspense, Eddie Bracken appears as Vince in Nightmare by William Irish. Tonight's study in suspense. In just a moment, we will return with Act Two of Suspense.
1: This is CBS, the Columbia Broadcasting System.
0: And now, back to our Hollywood soundstage and to our producer, Mr. Robert Montgomery, for Act Two of Nightmare, starring Eddie Bracken, in a narrative well calculated to keep you in suspense.
2: It had all belonged to Vince until now, a wild dream heightened by young imagination. It was his alone. Awful as it was, it all belonged to him. But he had shared his nightmare with Cliff, and Cliff is a detective. He'd never once believed Vince. He told him he was cockeyed, that it couldn't be true. But there they are, the two of them, in a deserted house with which Vince seems quite familiar, although he swears he's never been there. And they face each other in a room paneled with eight mirrors, just like the room in Vince's nightmare.
3: I don't know what Cliff would have done up there in the mirrored alcove, but I blessed my sister when she called us down for coffee. Cliff and I went through the motions of eating with Lil and then waited tensely until she dozed off in the living room, tired out of the excitement of the storm. Then Cliff pushed me back into the kitchen and shut the door. He gave me a look that belonged in a police station basement and lit a cigarette. He didn't offer me one. Policemen don't with their suspects. He bounced the match down, then he shoved his hands deep in his pockets.
4: Now make it short and make it quick and leave Freud out of it.
3: You think I lied, don't you?
5: You knew which cutoff to take that would get us here from a dream, didn't you? You knew about the stone lanterns at the entrance from a dream, didn't you? You knew where the key to the front door was cached from a dream. You knew which was the front porch switch and which was the hall from a dream. Well, you know what I'd do to you if you weren't Lil's brother. I'd push your lying face right through the back of your head.
3: Not Cliff!
5: You came to me for help, didn't you? But you didn't have guts enough to come clean. I can respect a guy no matter what he's done if he'll own up to it, make a clean breast of it. I can even understand to make allowances for a guy that'll deny it flatly, lie about it. That's only human nature. But a guy that'll come to somebody trading on the fact that he's married to his sister and he knows he'll give him an ear, making a fool out of him, like you did me. Well, I've got no use for him. He's low and lousy and no good. Look, I found this key in my pocket when I got up this morning. How did it get there? Look, I found this button. Well, some dream, wasn't it, all right? Well, the dream's over and baby's awake now. And we're going to start in from scratch, right here in this place, you and me. And I'm going to get the facts out of you. Whether they go any further than me or not, that's my business. But at least I'm going to get them.
3: Don't hit me, Cliff. Please.
5: Now, what were you doing at that place? Huh? What brought you here?
3: I was never here before. I never saw it until I came here today with you and Lil.
5: Who was the guy you did it to? What was his name?
3: I don't know, I tell you. I don't know.
5: Are you going to answer me, Vince? Are you going to answer me?
3: I can't. You're asking me things I can't.
5: Answer me when I ask you a question.
3: I can't. I don't know. I don't know.
5: You're not going to get away with this, kid. I've handled closed-mouthed guys before, and I...
6: Don't use this gun much, but I know what to do with it.
5: Who are you?
6: What you two doing in here?
5: We came in out of the rain. Does that suit you?
6: Might. Might not. Identify yourselves. Hurry up about it.
5: Look inside the wallet.
6: Where are you going?
5: For a drink of water.
6: Left tap. Right one's hot water.
5: Thanks.
6: Cliff Dodge, Homicide Squad. Glad to know you, Dodge.
5: How about a little identifying yourself?
6: Well, I'm a deputy attached to the sheriff's office. Detailed to keep eye on this place. See my badge? I was to home having a little supper and... Hey, how'd you get in? Thought I had it all locked up, safe and sound.
5: The key was better than a flower box on the porch.
6: Twas, huh? Must be a spare then. Funny. We never knew there was a second one ourselves.
5: Why should this house be your particular concern?
6: Was a murder uncovered in it last week?
5: There was?
4: Well, I'd like to hear about it. All about it.
3: We all sat down. I saw the deputy was enjoying this talking shop with a big city detective. Cliff listened while he kept an eye on me.
6: Well, this house belonged to a wealthy couple named Fleming. Husband was away on business in South America when it happened. In fact, we ain't been able to reach him to notify him yet. Wife was a pretty little thing.
4: Was?
6: Yep, real pretty. Flirty, too. Used to fool around with a friend of her husband's named Ayers, Dan Ayers. Well, that morning, the milkman saw a bundle of rags by the side of the road not far from here. 'Twas little Miss Fleming, all covered with dew and leaves and twigs.
4: Dead?
6: Dying. She must have dragged herself along the ground for hours, too weak to yell for help. Milkman took her to the hospital. Both legs broken, skull fracture, internal injuries.
3: Oh, no.
6: Hey, kind of gets this young fella, don't it? Stuff's new to him, guess.
4: What was it? Who did it to the woman?
6: Dan Ayers' car. We found it with blood and hairs on the tires and fenders, abandoned under some trees. At the same time, Wagoner, that's my chief, he found the safe in this house busted and looted. It's in an eight-sided mirrored room they got on the floor above. I'll take you up and show you afterwards.
3: Oh.
4: Cut it out, Vince.
6: Why don't he go outside if this gets him?
4: I want him in here with us. He should get used to this.
6: Well, suit yourself. Well, finding that safe, give us a case. Ayers knew Fleming kept lots of dough in that safe. Knew we went away on business trips. This last time, Ayers come up here, went to work on the safe, and got caught by Mrs. Fleming. She takes one look and starts running for town to get help.
4: Why didn't she use the telephone?
6: 'Cause this warn't no simple robbery. She must have seen by the look on his face that he'd kill her, so she run for her life. He comes down, gets into his car, catches up with her, and runs her down, drives right over. He thinks she's dead and takes off.
4: You say he drove the car
3: I
4: right over
3: I don't know how to drive. I don't know how to drive. Cliff knew it, too. His expression changed, and he pushed his pack of cigarettes over to me.
4: Have a smoke, kid. It'll do you good.
3: Thanks.
6: Well, we sent out a general alarm for Ayers, but at 5 that afternoon, Mrs. Fleming regained consciousness for a short time. Wagoner, my chief, was there, and he heard her say, "Is Dan all right? He didn't kill Dan, did he?" Well, that was enough to send us hot-footing right back to the house, and we found Ayers' dead body.
3: No.
6: He'd been stabbed in the back with some kind of a drill. Dead since the night before. Mrs. Fleming died about 8 that evening. There went our case.
4: Did you get anything on the real killer?
6: Well, practically everything but the guy himself. She was right in the alcove when it happened, saw the killer by the torchlight, and lasted long enough to give us a complete description. All the dope is over at my chief's office.
4: Well, let's go over there. Give it the once over. Come on, Vince, you too. I'll leave a note for Lil.
3: Look, Cliff, I...
4: Come on, Vince. I know this is out of your line, but you better come anyhow.

0: Glad you come over, Mr. Dodge. You too, Mr. Hardy.
1: I'm interested in hearing the description of the killer.
0: Well, it's pretty complete. I got it from Mrs. Fleming. Here's a transcription of my whole interview with her at the hospital. Had a stenographer take it down at her bedside.
2: He was one of those efficient young sheriffs, and he droned on and on. My clothes became drenched with perspiration, and my stomach was quivering again.
0: Well, here's what you want, Dodge. Killer was about 25 and skinny. Cheekbones stood out, cast shadows in the torchlight as wavered on his face.
2: He must be looking at me. I covered my cheeks with my hands and stared down at the floor. My face was burning under my fingers.
0: He had light brown hair. She even remembered that. It was parted low on the left side. Take a woman to notice a thing like that even at such a moment. And an unusually long forelock that kept falling in front of his face.
2: My hand went up a little higher and brushed mine back. It only fell down again like it always did.
0: His eyes were fixed and glassy, as though he was mentally unbalanced. He had on a knitted sweater. It was darned up in the neckline in a different colored yarn.
2: Lil made it for me, and I burned it with a cigarette. She fixed it up the best way she could, and Cliff knew about it.
0: Yeah, took us hours to get, but that's it.
1: You got pictures of Mrs. Fleming and theirs?
0: Death photographs. Care to see them?
1: Yeah, let's have a look,
2: I got weaker and dizzy as they handed the pictures around. I didn't look at them, but I saw Cliff distract the other men's attention long enough to slip them on top of the file case. Next thing I knew, we were getting ready to put the lights out and leave.
1: Coming, Vince?
2: Yeah.
3: I'll run you folks back to the house. It's on my way home.
1: Well, Sheriff, thank you very much for... Vince, run back a minute and see if I left my cigarettes in Mr. Wagner's office, huh?
4: Sure.
1: Sheriff, I want you and the deputy to look me up the next time.
2: His voice dwindled behind me, and I was in the darkened office again, alone. I knew what I'd been sent back for. He wanted me to see those pictures. I switched on the lights. They were on the file case. I took them in my hands and... I stared at them.
0: Well, out like a light.
3: Now, what did it, you suppose? The pictures?
1: He's not well. He's under treatment by a doctor right now. He gets these dizzy spells now and then. That's all it is. Hey, yeah, kid, drink this water.
2: Yes.
1: Now, shut up and don't say anything. You'll be all right. Sorry for all the trouble we've caused.
0: Perfectly all right. Come back anytime.
2: That was a place I never wanted to go back to. Cliff and I didn't say much as the deputy drove us to the house. We picked up Lil and started back to town.
5: I think you've got a nerve, Cliff, Doc.
2: We couldn't talk them either. Because Lil was blazing so at Cliff, and leaving her alone, laced into him. And I think for once he was grateful. Kept him from thinking too steadily about me. She only quit when we were near my place, and she saw me holding my head.
5: What's the matter, Vince? Don't you feel well?
1: The outing was a little bit too strenuous for him.
5: No wonder the way you drive.
1: Yeah? Well, I got us here, didn't I?
5: Great. I'll see what I can do about having you decorated for it.
1: I'll go up with Vince a minute.
2: No, it's all right. I'm feeling...
1: I'm coming up with you, Vince.
2: He closed the door to my room behind us and then turned to me. He spoke low and very undramatically. No fireworks.
1: Lil's waiting downstairs. I'm going to take her home first before I do anything. I love Lil. It's bad enough what this is going to do to her when she finds out. I'm going to see she gets at least one good night's sleep before she does.
2: Cliff.
1: Run out. That's the best thing you can do. Meet your finish on the hoof somewhere else where your sister and I don't have to see it happen. And if you're still here when I come back, I'm going to arrest you for the murder of Dan Ayers and Dorothy Fleming. I don't have to ask you if you killed those two people. You fainted dead on the floor when you saw their pictures. Now take my advice and don't be here when I get back. I'll... turn in my information at my own precinct house and they can pass it on to Wagner. Then I'll hand over my own badge in the morning.
2: Cliff, I'm frightened.
1: Killers always are. Afterwards, Don't forget you got a half hour.
2: I didn't move for about half the time he'd given me. Then my hand went to my cheek as it had in the sheriff's office, and my face felt bristly. Without thinking, I went into the bathroom and turned on the warm water tap. I took my cream blade holder from the cabinet, not a sheer reflexive habit, and I realized I didn't need the cream and the holder, and I put them back. I took the razor in my hand. I was seeing black spots in front of my eyes when he tried to get in the door. I tried to keep very quiet so he'd think I'd land and go away. Why didn't he go away? I could barely stand up.
4: Open the door, Vince, or I'll shoot the lock away.
2: I held my breath for a second. And then I had no strength left.
1: Vince.
2: You could have saved yourself

0: They didn't keep me at the hospital. Just took stitches in my wrist and told me to go home and take it easy for a while. I hadn't been able to do even that right. It was 4 a.m. when we got back to my room. Cliff stood over me while I undressed and got into bed.
1: Now, remember, just take it easy.
0: What about the arrest? Postponed?
1: Canceled. I gave you your chance to run out, and you didn't take it. As a matter of fact, I sent Lil home alone. I've been downstairs watching the street door the whole time. Yeah, when a guy's willing to let the life run out of his veins, there must be something to his story. You don't die to back up lies. I think you've been telling the truth, to the best of your knowledge.
0: I'm tired. Licked. I don't even want to talk about it anymore.
1: Well, I think I better stick with you tonight, anyway.
0: It's all right. I won't try it again.
1: Yeah, there's blood on the floor. You sure picked a messy way.
0: I did think of gas. This hotel doesn't have...
1: If more houses had no gas, there'd be fewer...
0: Sure. All the modern conveniences. But electricity is undependable, too. Lights go out. Happened to a feller in the next room one night.
2: And he had to use a candle.
0: It was the same night that I had the dream.
1: How did you know he had to use a candle? Were you in there at the time?
0: No, he rapped and stuck his head in my door for a minute. Wanted to know if the power had failed all over. You know how people are in little hotels like this.
1: Why do you have to do that? Couldn't he tell by the hall?
0: All lights go out at 11:30. Guess it was after that.
1: Well, that's still no reason why he should bust in on you. Look, I'd like to hear the rest of this.
0: There isn't any rest. I told you all there is to it.
1: That's what you think. Just watch what I can get out of it.
0: He wouldn't let me go to sleep. I had to tell him about the man next door who moved in a week or so before the night of the dream. That particular night, I had been reading in bed. And as I put down the lights and about ready to doze off, he knocked. Come in! He was holding the candle right in front of his face between his eyes. And in the darkness, I had to stare at the candlelight and his eyes behind it. He explained about the lights and...
3: Please excuse me for intruding. You must be tired. Very tired. You look so sleepy.
0: No,
3: I know.
0: It's...
3: You want to sleep. I shouldn't have come. You can sleep now. Sleep well.

0: testing willpower.
1: What?
0: Never mind. I don't want to frighten you right now. Look, you get some sleep, kid. You're weak after what you tried to do tonight.
1: Where are you going? I thought you were staying here tonight.
0: I'm going back to the Fleming house and to Wagner's headquarters, too, while I'm at it.
1: Now?
0: Yeah.
1: You're going all the way back up there at this hour of the morning?
0: And, Vince, don't give up yet. We'll find a way out without shortcuts like you tried tonight.
1: I didn't wake until noon, but I didn't dare leave the room for a cup of coffee. I didn't want to miss Cliff when he got back. About 2, there was a knock on the door, and I almost fell over in my rush to open it. Cliff, excuse me.
2: Sure, mister. Say, are you Vincent Hardy?
1: Yes.
2: Well, I think I got what you want.
1: What I want?
2: Yeah, my Uncle Henry built it. He was crazy. It's got a room with 8 sides.
1: I'm terribly sorry, but I'm not in the market for that house any longer.
2: You ain't?
1: No.
2: Oh, you're like Uncle Henry, too, huh? He would have liked you. Well, goodbye.
1: Flip finally showed up around 3. He looked terrible. He hadn't slept all night. He showed me a picture he'd brought.
0: You know this guy, Vince?
1: This guy? Well, the glasses are missing and the mustache and the hair isn't rumpled. But Cliff,
0: Yeah?
1: This is the guy from next door. Where'd you get this picture?
0: From Wagner. It's Mrs. Fleming's husband.
1: They're both the same fellow?
0: Right. But there's no out in it for you. I got that straight, kid. I checked the fingerprints Wagner got. They're yours. You and nobody but you went into the Fleming house, killed Ayers, and hid his body in a closet.
1: No.
0: But you didn't kill Dorothy Fleming because you can't drive. Now, somebody else did that in Ayers' car. Somebody who brought you up there and was waiting for you at a safe distance.
1: But why didn't I know I was doing?
0: Well, that'll come later. What we have to do now is prove that the circumstance of the drink could have happened. Get it down on record officially. That isn't perfect, but it's the best we can do.
1: Well, what do you...
0: I think it's better if you don't know too much. A telegram addressed to Mrs. Fleming was received from her husband while I was up there. He's arriving back from South America today.
1: Where are we going?
0: Where is the place you'd least rather go of all places right now?
1: That room. That house.
0: I'm sorry, kid, but that's the place you're going to have to go back to and stay in alone tonight if you ever want to get out from under the shadows again. Now, what do you say? Shall we make the try?
1: Okay. I'm ready. I'd been sitting on the floor outside the mirrored alcove to rest when I heard him come in. He didn't come right up. I suppose he stopped to put his things away. Then I heard him tap the keys of the piano downstairs. Then I heard his footsteps coming, and I pushed myself backwards along the floor into the alcove. My heart was pounding so hard I had to keep my mouth open. He was in the bedroom, opening suitcases, looking for things. I pushed myself into the closet where the body had been, and in a moment, he walked into the alcove and put on the lights. I could see him through the keyhole as he walked past the door. Then he stood still, turning to go. This was the time. Now. I held the gun tight and pushed the door open soundlessly. He heard me as I stepped into the room and whirled around. I wanted to yell at the top of my lungs at him. But I kept my lips together. Cliff had drilled me carefully on how I should act, what I should say. He'd particularly warned me to make Fleming talk first.
3: How did you get here?
1: You showed me the way, didn't you?
3: You remembered coming here?
1: Didn't think I would, did you?
3: You couldn't have.
1: Then how did I come back again? You explain it.

0: long have you been in here, like this?
1: Since after dark. I got in before you came home.
0: What'd you bring with you?
1: Nobody. Just this, a .44 automatic. That's all the company I wanted with you.
0: Exactly how much do you remember?
1: Much more than you think.
0: You remember the drive-up? You couldn't have. I told you to remember it only as a dream. You had the look.
1: What look? I was holding a thumbtack pressed into the palm of each hand the whole way.
0: Then why did you do everything that you were directed to do so passively?
1: I thought there might be something in it for me later if anyone went to all that trouble.
0: You purposely faked? I can't believe it. You didn't even draw back, show a sign when I let you out of the car. Put the knife in your hand, sent you on towards the house, told you how to get in, what to do. You mean you went ahead unconsciously?
1: Sure, I figured you'd pay me off afterwards.
0: Oh. Well, what went wrong inside?
1: Well, I accidentally dropped the knife you gave me. Ayers jumped me in the alcove. In the darkness, your wife put a drill into my hand instead of his. And I killed him in self-defense.
0: Yes. And she ran out. I had to go after her and stop her myself. I got her with Ayers' car. She never even saw me.
1: That's what I wanted to know.
0: Are you crazy? You must have known.
1: No, I tricked you. You had me hypnotized that night, all right. But you've just convicted yourself out of your own mouth to me. I don't want to be paid off. You picked someone with a weak willpower, maybe, but strong scruples. I was an honest man. You made me commit murder. I can't clear myself in the eyes of the law ever. But you're going to pay for doing that to me now. This way.
0: Wait. Don't do that. That won't help you any.
1: You shouldn't have left me alone. That was your mistake. Here you go, Fleming.
0: Wait. Wait 1 minute more. Just a minute. A look. Look at me. Look at my eyes.
1: Clifford warned me to be careful, but I wasn't careful enough. I couldn't seem to help myself. I just glanced at him. Our eyes met, and suddenly mine couldn't get away anymore, as though they were hit by glue. A sort of torpor turned me into wax. But I made an effort to do one more thing. It came out as a single sentence. Fleming, I'm going to shoot you.
0: No. Why? You don't want to shoot anybody. You're tired. The gun's too heavy for you. Why do you want to hold that heavy thing? That's right. You're tired.

0: Why, this'll stand up in any court. There's enough evidence on this wire recorder to send Fleming to the electric chair.
1: Listen, listen.
0: Huh?
1: What's all that mumbling? I can't quite make out what this... Hey, we'd better get up there. Come on.
0: Hey, Fleming must be trying to do...
1: Holy smokes, he's getting away. Come on!

0: There's a pencil and paper in the glove compartment. Take them out. Good. Now write what I tell you. Start. I am wanted for the murder of those two people at the Fleming house. They're bound to get me sooner or later. And I have no chance. I see no other way but this. Now, sign your name. Vincent Hardy. Now, get out of the car quickly and take the chain attached to that anchor. Over there. On your right, over there. Go ahead. That's right. Now, tie it around your stomach and legs and pick up the anchor. Yes, that's it. Carry it in your hands. Yes, very good. Come on, Connie. Now then, walk. Walk to the end of the dock. Hurry, you fool, and throw the anchor into the lake. Go ahead. Hurry. Goodbye, Vincent.
1: I knew what I was doing was wrong. I fought against it as hard as I could. And when I got to the end of the dock, I just threw the anchor into the lake and my body went under.

0: Well, there he is. He's all right now. You got Fleming?
1: Yeah, Fleming's dead, Mr. Dodge. Car hit a tree and folded up like an accordion.
0: Vince would be gone, too, if I dosed another minute in that cellar.
1: Yeah, don't feel bad. You did all right by the boy. You went in after him like a veteran lifeguard. Say, if you can take care of him, Mr. Dodge, I want to get these recordings into my safe at the office and send some boys out to pick up Fleming in that car.
0: Yeah, sure. Go ahead, Sheriff. Vince will be all right.
2: Was he telling the truth, Cliff?
0: Yeah. This Fleming used to be a vaudeville hypnotist. Tried using his old act to get rid of heirs and his own wife. That you'll be cleared because we have proof that you were not responsible for your acts while under the hypnosis.
2: Thanks, Cliff.
0: But you'll have to appear in court and stand charges.
2: I will.
0: You're scared, kid.
2: Sort of.
0: Yeah, you'll be all right. I'll be standing there next to you the whole time. Well, come on now, let's go.

0: This is Robert Montgomery. Our congratulations and thanks to Eddie Bracken and William Conrad for two fine performances in Nightmare. Next week, for Suspense, we treat the subject of weather in a locale that is famous and infamous for its weather, England. And in order to do justice to the ill-famed atmospheric conditions which often shroud this island, we shall present an hour of suspense divided into two separate half-hour dramas, two select studies with two elements in common, dramatic weather and dramatic suspense. Taken one at a time, these plays are singular triumphs. Put them together, and, well, I can promise you a deadly combination next week, when with Wet Saturday by John Collier and August Heat by W.F. Harvey, we again hope to keep you in suspense. Good night.
1: Mr. Montgomery may currently be seen in the Universal International production Ride the Pink Horse. Mr. Bracken will soon be seen in his forthcoming production, 750 Smith. Nightmare by William Irish was adapted for radio by Alfred Pauka, directed by Anton M. Leder, and produced by Robert Montgomery. Lud Gluskin is our musical director and conductor, and Lucian Marowak composes the original scores. Next week, hear two great shows, Wet Saturday and August Heat, on radio's outstanding theater of thrills, 1 hour of...
2: Suspense!

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Tonight's titles were In a Lonely Place and Nightmare. This set of shows aired on the evenings of March 6th and 13th, 1948. Tune in next Thursday evening, same time, same place, for another set of thrilling and awesome thriller shows, here on Audio Theater. This is your host, Tom, saying thanks for listening. Until then, have a good one.

0: Good evening, this is your host, Richard. Welcome to Audio Theater for Monday, August 17, 2026. This evening I present a double play from the old-time radio series, the CBS RMT. Tonight's titles are as follows: The Ghostly Private Eye, and One Girl in a Million. 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Now, sit back and relax, as the CBS RMT brings you tonight's feature. Enjoy this featured presentation.
1: Come in. Welcome. I'm E.G. Marshall. It was Oscar Wilde who wrote, in a surprisingly gentle and almost naive tone, "Death must be so beautiful to lie and listen to silence, to have no yesterday and no tomorrow, to forget time, to forgive life, to stay at peace." The trouble is, not all the dead will stay quietly asleep. That's why we have ghost stories.
2: Frightened to death?
3: More than that. Asphyxiated, smothered. I don't know how to describe it.
2: During the war, I had a friend who was in a building that was bombed. The force of the blast drove him against the wall, and he looked like that. I do not know the exact word in English, but flattened and spread wide.
1: Our mystery drama, The Ghostly Private Eye, was written especially for the Mystery Theater by Ian Martin and stars It is sponsored in part by Buick Motor Division. I'll be back shortly with Act One. Whenever the argument about the oldest of professions arises, along with the prostitute, the actor, the moneylender, and others, certainly we must include that of the private eye. Sometimes honorable beyond belief, as in the case of Cain and Abel when Jehovah himself solved the murder. Many more times, not the most prized member of society, still a figure to be reckoned with. Of all the modern ones, no one is more special than the parapsychologist, the man who deals in the explanation of that vast middle world of clairvoyance, extrasensory perception, and psychic phenomena. The explainer of the inexplicable, such a man as the singular Mr. Flaxman Lowe.
3: Hello?
4: Mr. Flaxman Lowe?
3: Yes, the same.
4: This is George Blackburton. You know, we've seen each other casually at the club.
3: Oh, yes, of course, Sir George.
4: I feel like the devil bothering you like this, but you were pointed out to me as someone who, well, was more or less an expert in the occult and supernatural.
3: Well, I have made a good deal of investigation, yes, but...
4: I'm in desperate need of help. Could you come right down to my place in Surrey? We have something that even my wife can't cope with.
3: Something?
4: Perhaps it's an old curse. I don't know, but there is a thing that is trying to crowd us out of the house that you can actually taste and smell. Disgusting and terrifying. I need help.
3: Well, I don't know about immediately. I'm expecting a guest from France whom I must pick up shortly.
4: Oh, by all means, bring him with you. Let him be our guest, too, for the weekend. If you don't help us, I'm afraid I'll go stark, staring mad.
3: Oh, very well. I think it might be arranged.
5: Monsieur Lowe, I recognize you from your photograph.
3: Oh, my dear boy, you must be Professor Jean Thierry.
5: I am.
3: Well, you look young enough to be my son, and with such a formidable academic background.
5: As I come to meet you, I am a child at the feet of the master.
3: Oh, now you make me feel like the all-wise spirit.
5: Well, are you not the king of ghost killers, the master of the spirit world?
3: Oh, scarcely. I'm a child in the wilderness of the afterworld. And, at the moment, an embarrassed host.
5: Oh, why?
3: Well, what would you say if, instead of taking you home to my comfortable fire, as I'd planned to, I whisked you off instead into the depths of Kent, for a weekend at a haunted house far beyond your belief and which even stretches mine.
2: What would I say? What am I here for?
3: Well, so we stay right here in the station and catch the next train for Yand Manor House.
5: We had corresponded for years, the Dr. Flaxman and I, and the quality of his mind was such that I had been most eager to meet him, to argue vis-a-vis our contrasting belief on the matter of life after death. So what matter that our first conversation was on a train headed for this house with a strange name, Yand Manor House.
2: This house that you have been asked to investigate, it has a ghost?
3: Oh, most definitely, yes.
2: Is it an especially convincing ghost?
3: Well, I think you'll find that it is.
2: Then you are promising me an exceptional adventure.
3: One not without a great deal of danger.
2: Well, I can't judge that, though, without trying, can I?
3: Well, that's the nature of contact with the world beyond.
2: But first you must prove it to me. I simply do not believe in ghosts. Or spirit manifestation, occult phenomena, whatever is the rubbish bin into which most people throw any belief they cannot understand.
3: Mm. Now, this rubbish heap is what I spend my life investigating.
2: Chacun a son goût.
3: No, to each his own. And yet, are we all so sure and secure about what we think we know? I realize that you're aware of I've had some considerable success searching through the trash that most people discount.
2: Well, what can I answer? That I rebel against the whole idea? After all, I have no experience in these matters, except vicariously, through studying and reading.
3: Very well. And now you're about to have some first-hand, direct experience, which I hope you will not come to regret.
5: We went straight to Yand Manor House, certainly on my part totally unaware of the terror that was to face us, and of a gaping world of swirling doubt, bottomless, and as insecure as that dreadful dream of falling from incalculable heights to impossible depths, a dream beyond belief that was to haunt me the rest of my days. We were met at the train by Sir George and quickly transferred to a large and luxurious landau with a magnificent pair of horses. I had been prepared for something quite magnificent when we approached Yand Manor House, but actually it was not so impressive compared to the property that surrounded it. A square brick house, notable only for a strangely out-of-character building at the end of the garden that was unmistakably a mausoleum. But our hosts I found quite charming.
6: Your rooms are comfortable, I hope. Mr. Lowe, Professor Thierry. Oh,
3: I find mine even better than that. Cozy.
2: Oh, yes, mine too. I feel quite at home.
7: And you need have no worries. I've swept them myself.
6: What Cynthia means is that she has, not literally swept them for dust, but for any sign or evidence of supernatural occupation or presence.
7: I assure you, they're quite clean. In fact, I've combed the whole house, and there's not a jot of evidence that any spirit forces or spectral emanations exist. Save for, of course, the den. I'm a psychic, too, you know, Mr. Lowe.
3: Oh, well, you flatter me, Lady Blackburton. I don't consider myself one, only an investigator of psychic phenomena.
7: You do not believe in the spirit world?
3: Ah, that's a different matter.
2: I think you will find, madame, that he is a true believer. I am the, fly in the ointment.
7: Well, monsieur, before you leave Yand House, I can promise we will have made a true believer of you.
3: Well, you sound almost as though you enjoyed this ghost which so concerns your husband.
7: Oh, no. No, this is something malignant, destructive. It must be exorcised. I tried to reach it through spiritualism, but without success. I only hope that with your help, perhaps we can.
3: Hmm. Or may I ask when we're to see the room?
6: We're waiting only for my nephew, who'll be joining us for dinner.
7: We will be five, the Pentateuch, the perfect number for a seance. One reason why we were delighted when you asked if you could bring a guest, Dr. Lowe.
2: I only hope, madame, that I will not be a limiting factor.
7: We ask only for your cooperation. I feel quite sure we'll end up by winning your belief.
6: Ah, that'll be Charles now. Don't you think, my dear, It might be a good idea for us all to go straight into dinner.
7: I think perhaps it would. Gentlemen, will you join me?
5: There had been a curious little family byplay between Sir Georges and his wife, which was soon explained to me after I met Charles Volney. He was a large, heavy young man with an athletic build. I can't say I found him an attractive personality, but what was most noticeable about him was that he was already on his way to another evening, which could only lead to a hangover in the morning.
8: And so, Aunt Cynthia, we're to have another table-tapping session?
6: Charles! I won't have you talk to your aunt that way.
8: Well, good Lord, Uncle George, has she really got you believing in all this twaddle?
6: The strange things that happen in that room can't be taken lightly.
7: He doesn't really take them lightly at all, George. The bravado is just to cover up his own fear.
8: Rubbish, Auntie. Some wind blowing down the chimney, rustling the ivy and swinging something loose against a window, or the creaks and groans of this drafty old house. Nonsense. Are you seriously interested in all this balderdash, Dr. Lowe?
9: Well, yes, yes. After all, I have made it my life work.
8: Yes, of course, but to expose frauds and to show a fakers.
9: In part, yes, that is a byproduct.
8: Now, you're not going to tell me you actually believe in bits of ectoplasm bumbling about groaning and clanking chains.
9: Hmm. May I quote you from Hamlet? There are more things under heaven and earth, Horatio, than are dreamed of.
8: Oh, Lord, I'm in a nest of nuts.
9: No, not quite. You have another skeptic at the table.
8: Ah, Professor Thierry, huh?
9: Yes, you see, we're a good balance. 2-4, 2-against, and Sir George somewhere in the middle.
6: Well, I'm not so sure anymore, Flaxman. Not after the last experience. The one that sent me scurrying to you for help.
9: Now, my information about the room, we're about to, what's the best word? Shall we settle for invade? It was still sketchy.
8: Naturally, Dr. Lowe. It has to be all the things you can't question, only interpret. The wind blowing, a shutter clacking. You know, it's so easy if you can't see anything face to face.
9: Yes, sir, but if you'll excuse me, Charles, I think there have been other manifestations. Am I wrong?
7: Far from it. Hearing and seeing are not the only senses. One can actually feel the presence.
8: Oh, it's all in the mind.
6: It's a lot more than that, damn it. I tell you, one can smell it.
9: Smell it?
6: The fetid odor of death, the grave and decay. It's not only smell, but taste. It runs true to form. After a certain hour, none of us will be able to remain in the room.
8: Why?
7: Because, my dear nephew, we shall be crowded out.
10: But why would this presence, or whatever it is, want to, your strange phrase, crowd anyone out?
6: It's an experience one can't describe, that one has to live, Professor Thierry. As if, somewhere in one's daily life, one closed one's eyes for a second and suddenly realized he was standing at the verge of a gaping hole that plunged into such terrifying darkness and eternal damnation that the bile of terror rises in the throat and threatens to suffocate you.
7: There's an enemy in that room at such times who presses against you so massively that you feel as if you're being trampled under a multitude, helpless against a torrent. A stifling, a force that you must move from or be smothered to death. Oh, forgive me. This is not exactly after-dinner conversation. But it is a reality in George's and my life that we must face or run from if we can. We've decided to face it. Will you chance it with us?
11: We have gotten ourselves involved in something this time around, haven't we? I don't know where each of you stands on the power of the spirit world, extension after death, or belief in ghosts, but I do hope you'll stay to do a little more research with me and Mr. Lowe, on the nature of it, the possibility of it, and exactly what effects it can have on us. I shall return shortly with Act 2.
7: Think about it.
1: people sit in the shadow of the great carved chimneypiece, which rises above the mantel to the high ceiling. About a dark table of fumed oak, they hold hands. Four of them watch Cynthia go into trance and wait for the manifestations from beyond. The room is dark and brooding enough to raise Satan himself. The lamps smoke and cloud the atmosphere as if the air pressure is heavy beyond nature. But nothing happens.
7: Whoever you are, wherever you are, we are trying to reach you. Can you not answer? Answer. No. Not tonight. Tonight I can't do it, George. There are forces against me. I don't know what it is. Break the circle. Bring up the lights.
6: I will, Cynthia, my dear. And rest. Relax. Cynthia, you extend yourself too much.
7: I'm all right, George, dear. But I must, I must rest now. Have you
12: Well, we may not have raised any wandering spirits inside, but we seem to have created some outside.
6: If you'll excuse me, I think I'd best see Cynthia up to bed.
7: Please give my apologies to our guest.
6: Hush, Cynthia. Don't worry about
7: it. I worry about what I must. Did you ride over, Charles?
12: Oh, yes, sir.
7: I don't want you to go back in the storm like this. You must stay. Any one of the rooms in the West Wing, they're all made up.
12: Now, don't you worry about me.
7: But I do.
12: Very well, Auntie. I promise.
6: Come along, Cynthia. Charles, since I'll not be down again tonight, will you see to our guest needs?
12: I also promise to be an excellent host, Uncle George. Good night.
9: Good night, Lady Blackburn. Sir George.
10: Good night.
7: Good night.
12: Well, gentlemen, what should it be? Whiskey, gin, brandy?
10: No. For me, nothing. It was a long journey from Paris. Noon's trip has finished the job. I am exhausted.
9: Oh, I don't think I want any either. Why don't we all just go up to bed?
12: Ah, yes, bed, sleep. Those I welcome. But, I'm not going upstairs.
9: Well, you're not going to ride home in weather like this.
12: No, Mr. Lowe. I'm going to spend the night, right here.
10: You mean in this room?
12: That's right. Either I will sleep the sleep of the unrighteous, or if I'm wrong and my aunt's right, I'll have some company. Now, I mean to put an end to all this nonsense about ghosts and ghouls.
9: Then I shall sit up with you.
12: Oh, perish the thought, Mr. Lowe. With your reputation, I'm sure any self-respecting member of the other world would give you a wide berth. Well, are you still sure you won't join me in a brandy? Very well.
9: Mr. Morley, may I ask you to be serious for a moment?
12: You may ask me.
9: I don't think you should take your aunt's warning lightly. Even though there's been no physical evidence tonight, apparently some malignant and dangerous force considers this room its province.
12: Then if it does, I intend to disabuse it of the idea. More than that, I'd warn it off my turf. You see, this house will be mine one day, very soon, if my aunt and uncle decide to return to traveling. And I want it, whoever or whatever it might be, and mark you, I don't believe it exists. I want it to know that when I take over, there'll only be room for one of us.
5: And no amount of discussion would persuade this headstrong young man to change his mind. Personally, I couldn't help agreeing with his point of view. The idea of anything supernatural daring to intrude in this temple of the normal and the everyday seemed ludicrous. So, Flaxman and I went upstairs.
9: John?
10: Yes?
9: I am concerned.
10: About me?
9: Actually, I must admit my concern was more for that young man downstairs.
10: I should not worry about him. One more drink and the wine will put him straight to sleep.
9: Well, I'm not worried about anything that may threaten him in this world. I left my practical French friend and went to my own room. The storm was still whistling and moaning about the Ant Manor house, but it was a perfectly natural phenomenon, and it was certainly no cause for alarm.
3: I must have been sleeping lightly, for a grandfather clock striking the three-quarter hour somewhere in the house woke me up. I glanced at my watch and saw that it was a quarter to midnight. I shrugged into my robe and slippers and stole downstairs. The house was silent, save for the moan of the wind and the steady drum of the rain outside. The door to the den was closed, and I opened it, filled with a nameless apprehension. I could have saved myself my uneasiness. Stretched out comfortably on the couch, a still unemptied glass in his hand, lay Charles Romaine, snoring contentedly and looking, to my middle-aged envy, the picture of health in spite of all his drinking. I removed the glass and set it aside. For a moment, I considered getting him out of there. But he was so soundly in his cups and such a heavy young man, the effort was beyond me. Besides, I was getting cold. So I stoked up the fire and left him, to my eternal regret, as it turned out.
13: Dr. Lowe.
9: Yes, yes, yes. Just a moment. Be right there. Oh, come in. The door is open.
13: I'm sorry to disturb you so early in the morning.
9: No, no, no. It's quite all right. What time is it?
13: The sun isn't even up, I'm afraid. 5:30. But something dreadful's occurred. Forgive my almost whispering, but I don't want Cynthia to know yet.
9: All right. What is it?
13: It's Charles.
10: Hello. Forgive me. I thought I heard an urgent knocking. Do I intrude?
13: Quite all right, Professor. Everyone must know sooner or later. My nephew Charles is dead.
10: What? Oh, I can't move it. What?
9: How?
13: That's the terrifying thing. I want you to come and see for yourself and answer me that question.
10: I followed Dr. Lowe and Sir George downstairs to that terrible room. Except that the fire had burned out, it looked much as it did when we all had left the night before. Except for Charles Volney, if I can refer to the caricature of him that we saw. He was braced in the corner between the window recess and where the chimney jutted out, as if he had tried to escape and been glued there by some giant force that literally crushed him. His face was suffused with blood, his eyes starting from his head. He was quite dead. He must have been dead for several hours.
13: What do you think, Dr. Lowe? Frightened to death?
9: No, more than that. He was smothered, asphyxiated. I don't quite know how to describe it. Pressed to death, almost.
10: Yes, once during the war, I had a friend in a building that was bombed. He was not injured directly. Only the force of the blast within a confined space drove him against the wall and somehow flattened him. He was spread wide.
13: Good Lord. It's not natural.
9: No. No, my friend Sir George, it is, I'm afraid, supernatural. Yes, he should have listened to your wife, and I should have listened to my own misgivings.
10: Alas, I feel at fault there.
9: No, Jean. I came down last night again, just before midnight. He'd passed out on the couch, and I couldn't move him.
13: It's no one's fault but mine. I should never have come back to this accursed house. And I'll call Mr. Bunbury. He's our local superintendent of police.
14: Shall I? I'll save you for the last, Mr. Lowe, knowing your reputation and all.
9: Well, I don't know whether that's a plus or a minus.
14: Oh, now, sir, plus, of course. And not that I understand some of your investigations, but you stand very high at Scotland Yard, very high.
9: Thank you.
14: Now, I've checked out the servants, and they can all alibi each other for one reason or another. On the other hand, I can't seriously imagine a suspect among all of you in the main house here, even admitting that Sir George, and particularly his lady, are a bit of a rum go, both of them. Oh, but particularly her.
9: Are you referring to her belief in spiritualism, Superintendent?
14: Eh, that'd be it, sir. And then, couple of things Sir George told me.
9: Oh, may I ask what?
14: Oh, my intention is to tell you. That's why I brought it up. First off, he said he came down here by candlelight. and found the deceased.
9: Mm-hmm.
14: But before he did, passing the mantelpiece, the candle went out, just as something like, well, in his own words, something spectral brushed across my cheek, and I saw in front of my face two barred eyes looking at me.
9: Barred eyes. Now, what does that mean?
14: Oh, that's exactly what I asked, sir. And he replied, eyes that looked at me as though through the bars of a cage. And then I was conscious of a strange flat taste in my mouth and the odor of damp and decay. And I lit the candle and saw poor Charles. Now, what do you make of that, sir?
9: Well, you've seen the corpse. What do you make of it, Superintendent?
14: Oh, I don't, sir. That's why I'm asking you.
9: Oh. You don't believe in ghosts, I take it.
14: Well, I haven't. I know you've been in on many investigations, however, where it seemed to be something like that, only, you know, wasn't.
9: Well, can you think of any other explanation for this death?
14: Meaning that you think it was something, supernatural?
9: Well, I don't see any other explanation for the moment.
14: Oh, I wouldn't think that would quite satisfy my superiors. I mean, it's quite clear the chap couldn't have killed himself, you see. So someone else has to be guilty. And I hope for everyone's sake we can find out just who.
2: It was sheer inadvertence that I happened to be in the solarium right off the porch where this interview took place. Or was it? Because as soon as it was over and the sergeant had left, Flaxman came out to join me.
9: I am still in the dark. Well, as I or we may very well find ourselves tonight.
2: Aha, where?
9: In the room where Charles died. I intend to spend a night there as he did. Do you want to share my vigil against the total powers of darkness?
12: And as Professor Thierry regards his brilliant but strange friend and intellectual enemy, remembering the horrible death he has seen one man suffer, but pondering the challenge of ultimate proof on a basic principle, I must leave them. And you. Till I return with Act Three. Wonderful. It has been a long and difficult day at Yand Manor House. The comings and goings, police, photographers, inevitably the newspapers. Finally, the undertaker and the removal of what is left of Charles Volney's terrestrial presence. Sir George and his wife have naturally been totally involved in this, and it is not until evening that their guests, who have tactfully tried to stay out from underfoot, have been able to exchange more than a few words with either of them. Now, Mrs. Blackburton has at last been able to find a moment alone with Flaxman Lowe, walking in the garden.
7: It's all my fault, you see.
9: No, I don't see.
7: I was the one who talked George into coming back to Yand Manor after all these years.
9: Oh, Lady Blackburton has a bench right here. Would you like to sit down?
7: Oh, beside the mausoleum? Why not? It's strangely appropriate.
9: Why? What is this building?
7: Well, that's part of it all. Yen Manor has been in George's family since a sort of granduncle willed it to his grandfather, with a specific reservation.
9: And that was?
7: That in perpetuity, till the last of the Blackburton heirs, Yand House must remain in the family's hands. And that if the family didn't occupy it, it couldn't be rented.
9: Well, now, I doubt if that would hold up in any legal court.
7: Possibly not, but beyond that, there was the curse.
9: The curse?
7: That anyone who broke the promise or the letter of it would die a horrible death.
9: Oh, I see. And, Sir George, believe this.
7: George is such a decent man, Dr. Lowe. It wouldn't have had to go that far. He would have just lived up to a family promise as his father and he had in their own way and kept Yand House without living in it. But you see, I was the one who forced the issue.
9: Oh, You decided that as long as you were back in England, it was silly not to live in a house you already owned.
7: Yes. Plus, by now, my dedication to spiritualism, my new venture into the occult.
9: Mm-hmm.
7: So I'm the author and the instrument of this tragedy. I feel as if I'd actually murdered my nephew Charles.
9: Oh, well, Lady Blackbird, and I don't understand that.
7: Because having forced George to return here against his will, he'd rebelled. He didn't like all these supernatural manifestations. And it was only at my insistence, at my plea, that he brought you down here. If they couldn't be stopped or explained, he'd determined to sell the property and destroy this mausoleum.
9: I see.
7: As soon as it was legally possible.
9: And may I ask who rests here?
7: That uncle of George's grandfather who started this whole thing.
9: His body is actually in that tomb?
7: Yes. Locked in a strange lead casket.
9: A lead casket?
7: This uncle was a strange man, with an inordinate fear of death.
9: Oh.
7: It's said that he predicted his own death and arranged to have a doctor in attendance. And he died very suddenly and unexpectedly.
9: I see. Lady Blackbird, you're asking for my help, aren't you?
7: I have no right to, but... yes. I feel that my hobbies have inadvertently led my husband and his family into a terrible peril. The only one I know who might save them is you.
9: I see. Then may I have your husband's and your permission to spend tonight in the den as your nephew did last night?
7: I don't want to risk your life.
9: Well, I won't deny it may be risked, but... first of all, I know what I'm doing, which your nephew did not. And second... I shall not be alone.
15: And so it was we came to that fateful night. My friend Flaxman Lowe and I entered that fearful room, closed the door behind us, and settled down to challenge whatever malevolent spirit he thought still occupied it. I was still skeptical and remaining to be convinced. This is the account of that evening.
9: It was very different from the night before. No wind was stirring. It had been a beautiful sunset. There was no need for a fire. And for some time, after long discussion, Jean, Thierry, and I were sitting quietly. All of a sudden, he rose.
6: I'm thirsty. Would you like a drink?
9: No. Thank you, Jean. I want to have all my senses alert.
6: I meant only plain water.
9: No, thank you.
6: Oh, what an abominable taste.
9: What, the water?
6: No, I haven't touched it yet. It is as if some horrible fly has flown into my mouth. It is disgusting.
9: Yes, like a fungus growth.
6: Yes, repulsive like that.
9: Yeah, I ask only because I feel the same. Well, I think you're about to be convinced.
6: You don't mean that. Why did you put out the lamp?
9: I didn't. Light the candle beside you on the table.
6: Very well. Tonnerre, give me your matches, Dr. Lowe. Mine are damp.
9: Where are you?
6: I'm here. Oh, it is as dark as Egypt. I'm coming.
16: It is so hard to get along.
9: Hard to get along?
6: Yes, I am unable to move.
16: I am suffocating. Where are you? I am here by the door.
9: The air in the room had become palpable to the touch. Heavy, clogging, repulsive, with the sensation of smothering cold human flesh. I fought against it, gasping for breath. The clammy flesh crowding over me, smothering me like some fat, nauseating humanoid jellyfish. And then... across my cheek, there was a stinging, reeking pain. With my last strength, I fled the terror. There was a crash of glass, a wild rush of air, and I knew no more. When I came to, I saw the dawn was breaking to the east, and I was lying on the lawn of Yand Manor House. Above me was a shattered lattice window swinging in the wind, and clutched in my hand... was something dark in color, slender and twisted.
2: It might have been the skin of an adder, a piece of bark rolling itself up like a parchment scroll or the desiccated claw of some unimaginable beast from hell. I hurried into the house, barely conscious of the smarting pain in my left cheek, fearful only for my friend Jean. I found him unconscious just outside the door to that baleful room, but thank God, alive.
17: Excellent.
2: Yes, just take it easy, Jean. All right, now, can you stand? Are you all right?
17: Yes. I think so.
2: All right. You have a bruise on your forehead. Are you dizzy?
17: No, not anymore.
2: What happened to you?
17: I don't know. I was literally crowded out of the room by that infernal thing. What was it? With its damp, swelling flesh. I was buried in that stifling pulp. It pushed and swelled against me, driving me away from you in the dark to the door. I called out, but I could hear no answer. What was that ghastly presence?
2: Well, I think I can answer that now.
17: It was what killed the young man, no?
2: Yes, the very same. And I hope I can convince the inspector of that.
17: Well, you have made a convert of me. Why not him?
2: Well, we shall see. First of all, Sir George, the spectral hand that seemed to brush across your face as you told Superintendent Bumbry.
17: Yes?
2: You were by the fireplace at the time, passing the ornamental foremantel that rises above it.
17: Yes.
2: You see all those figures carved there, in particular the griffin, and hanging from the sharp point of its beak, these?
7: Human hairs.
2: Yes, human hairs, black. Now, whose would you say they were? Both Professor Thierry and myself are gray. You're light-haired and your nephew was fair. Sir George is sandy. Now, who else frequents this room?
7: No one. Except the maid, who is also graying. But these are a woman's hair.
2: Why? Why? Because they're long?
7: Well, yes.
2: Uh-huh. And this?
18: What is that? Could I see?
2: Sure.
18: A long, thin object, half brown, half yellow, and twisted like the blade of a corkscrew. Well, I have no idea.
2: Well, suppose I suggest it's a human nail, which time and neglect has allowed to grow to superhuman proportions.
17: Mon Dieu, it would have to be 12 inches long. Nobody but an ancient Chinese mandarin could grow such a monstrosity.
2: Or a corpse who refused to die.
18: I don't quite get that last.
2: Mr. Superintendent, let me project something. This uncle who left Yand Manor House to your grandfather, Sir George, was he dark and hirsute? Was he a recluse? Did he build a mausoleum in the garden? And did he have an inordinate fear of death?
18: Yes, to all counts.
2: And is it not true that both you and the nephew who might have been your heir were ready to take all steps to get rid of this mausoleum and or Yand Manor House, particularly your nephew?
18: I suppose so.
2: Then, Superintendent, I can categorically tell you that your murderer lies in the casket in that mausoleum, and the murderer of anyone who tries to oust him from this property as long as he shall live.
17: Are you suggesting that a man dead over a century is still in some sense alive?
2: Unless it sustains injury itself. The brain is the last to die. In fact, it's the only measure of finite death. Now open the coffin, and you'll see what I mean.
15: It was complicated, of course, with all the necessary red tape. But on a certain day, the coffin, which took 10 men to move out into the sunlight and sealed as tight as a drum, was opened.
2: Perhaps, Lady Blackburton. But you see, the urge, the dream, the thirst for immortality persists. His own special coffin, sealed airtight. So confining that when his soul stirred beyond his finite body, he must have had an illimitable desire to expand and choke out anyone who stood in his way.
18: But after 100 years, the flesh, the form, still skin undisturbed.
17: Except for the hair and the nails and the eyelashes. Look at the length of them. All of them must have kept growing since he was locked in the coffin.
18: Are you suggesting this man was, or is, still alive?
9: In a sense, yes, Superintendent. You see, he seems to have mastered some ancient formula whereby the body is saved from complete disintegration. And you can see that evidence before you. So that closes your case for you, Mr. Superintendent. Now you know how young Mr. Volney met his death.
13: And what about us, Dr. Lowe?
9: Oh, I think you'll have little reason for fear being haunted anymore. You see, in the sunlight, the body already is beginning to disintegrate. By the end of the day, there'll be nothing left but a fleshless skeleton.
13: How can I thank you for what you've accomplished?
9: Now, don't thank me. It's fate and the proper relationship of things. God and the world have a way of reestablishing those. And have I convinced you, Professor, that at least there is something beyond your pragmatic values?
15: My dear Dr. Lowe, you have convinced me that you will add another branch to our sciences. But I must admit, you establish your facts too well for my total peace of mind.
1: The remarkable Flaxman Lowe, parapsychic private eye, has been and continues to be a dominating figure in the field of parapsychology and in unraveling its mysteries, or at least illuminating them. If this is a field which interests you, perhaps I shall bring you other cases in the future. Remains of that ominous and ancient ancestor have long been transferred to a normal burying place and the mausoleum torn down. Sir George and his wife stay on at Yand Manor House. Cynthia Blackburton has long since given up spiritualism and assorted interests in favor of feminism. Of course, since she is still in the 19th century, you might not recognize it for what it is today. But her spirit lingers on through the women's suffragette movement, through memories of Emma Goldman and her sister standard bearers, who were the progenitors of women's lib. Our cast included Larry Haynes, Paul Hecht, Betty Winkler, Guy Sorrell, and Ian Martin. The entire production was under the direction of Hyman Brown. And now, a preview of our next tale.
18: Well, I've come to the conclusion that he, this man, can only learn by example. That's why I want you as my ranch boss.
19: As executioner.
18: What?
19: If anyone won't toe the line as your representative, I force him to draw down on me. And when he does...
18: No! No, I don't want the reality, only the threat, the pressure, the leverage. I don't want any killing.
19: No, no one ever really does. They just want their way. The killing is a kind of terrible accident that just happens. Only with me, it's no accident. You bought yourself just what you want, Colonel Braden.
18: I feel mighty sure I did, King Tuck.
19: Can't help myself. My cross to bear.
1: This is E.G. Marshall inviting you to return to our Mystery Theater for another adventure in the macabre. Until next time, pleasant

0: Marshall. I want to tell you a love story of the future. Yes, we have loved in the past, we love today, and we will love 1,000 years from now. This is a strange love story. But think of it this way. A caveman pulling his lady by the hair into his cave could never understand what gentlemen do with their ladies today. And our ladies and gentlemen of today may have trouble understanding how they will treat each other tomorrow. Let's find out. You be the judge whether this is a love story.
1: Dr. Gorland, I don't know anything about science. But I hear your specialty is monkeying around with life.
2: My dear Mr. Falcon, I've received the highest awards for my discoveries and techniques in genetic biology, chromatic manipulation, molecular biology.
1: Sure, sure. But could you make a girl?
2: What? Make a girl?
1: That's it. Make a girl. Make a girl who died 10 years ago. Could you make an exact duplicate of a dead girl?
0: Our mystery drama, One Girl in a Million, was written especially for the Mystery Theater by Alfred Bester and stars Michael Tolan. It is sponsored in part by Sinoff, the Sinus Medicines, and Buick Motor Division. I'll be back shortly with Act One. To the man.

I was with my new Buick Skylark, and there he was, just coming out of the store with a new coffee table. "I like your coffee table," I said. "I was going to buy one just like it." "Thank you," he said. "I like the Buick Skylark, too. I was going to buy one just like it." "Thank you," I answered. Then he suggested, "Listen, you like my coffee table, and I like your Skylark. Why don't we get married?"

0: Let me put you in the picture of 1,000 years from now. Take everything you read about international finance, cartels, monopolies, and multiply them by 1,000 planets. You have a business galaxy of incredible complexity and the business decisions that must be made by company presidents are very difficult.
1: Gentlemen, Dr. Goland has presented Bruxton Bionics with a problem. He's developed a new technique for molding plastic biotics, which can cut our costs by 13% in a highly competitive market. But we'll have to retool, reorganize, and give up 3 months of production while we're regrouping. Is the cost saving worth the expense? I have 50 traffic engineers and cost accountants on our staff, and none of them can find the answer on their slide rules. So, we'll have to hire John Clark.
2: Yeah, John Clark, one of the most remarkable men of our time. Why? 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You ask any corporation president what he'd pay for that kind of guarantee.
3: The fee, Mr. Bruxton, will be $100,000 plus 1% of the common stock of Bruxton Bionics.
1: Good Lord.
3: It is our standard fee.
1: 1% of...
3: For the guarantee that John Clark's decision has 9 chances out of 10 of being correct.
1: Of course, but...
3: How often are your decisions correct, Mr. Bruxton?
1: Any corporate president is lucky if he's right half the time these days.
3: Which is why John Clark is retained so often.
1: You're John Clark's business manager, Mr. Fisher?
3: I am.
1: You speak for him?
3: Always.
1: Well, we have a complex problem here at Bruxton. Our consultant, Dr. E.T.A. Goland,

0: has made a brilliant discovery. It's a novel technique for molding protoplasm on the DNA level, and we must...
1: You're wasting my time. The problem must be presented to John Clark himself. Now, do you wish to retain him on these stated terms?
0: Yes, yes, I do. We will have all the data ready for him when he arrives. When will that be?
1: Let me see. I have our decision scheduled here. Yes, we have one open date for the last of next year.
0: Next year? That's 18 months from now.
1: That's the only open date.
0: But this is urgent.
1: They are all urgent.
0: We can't wait a year and a half.
1: Now, Mr. Broxton, John Clark is scheduled for 3 decisions a week throughout the entire business world. He is booked solid for the next 18 months. And all the clients say the same thing. Urgent, urgent.
0: But our case is...
1: Mr. Broxton, here is the list of our appointments. I suggest you look through it. If you know any of our clients or feel you may have clout with any of them, I suggest you try to coax, bully, bribe them into exchanging dates with you. As of now, you're booked for the last of next year. And we will hold you to it.
0: K-109 to Greta San Domingo. Greta, this is Buxton calling, and you owe me. I'm collecting. I backed your paper, remember? Now, you damn well better back me, or else everybody's going to know what went on between us in the Orion cluster. I need John Clark real quick. I've got a late date, and you've got an early. I want to swap with you, and no arguments. XK-107 to Logistics, Inc. Buxton here. On that joint venture we discussed last month, we got nowhere. The hang-up was the differential between real time and event time, which would drop Buxton Common a point on the exchange. All right, I'll concede it, but I want something in return. It'll cost us, but we can make it up if you'll exchange your session with John Clark for mine.
1: Aldous Fisher to Buxton Bionics. Your message tells me you have managed to exchange appointments. Information acknowledged. Your appointment with John Clark is now the first of next month. I will make final arrangements with you on the last of this week. My appointment must be kept. We leave this planet on the afternoon of that day for our next contract, and very special arrangements must be made for John Clark. I think I've got your plant layout, Bruston, pretty well in mind. Now, how many on your security staff?
0: No more than 24, Mr. Fisher.
1: Oh, not nearly enough. We use 10-hour cells for John Clark alone.
0: Good heavens.
1: Now, look, I want your security staked at every entry leading onto the main floor. Strict orders. No one exits or enters without my approval.
0: But why?
1: Our security staff will cover every move Clark makes. Alert your people.
0: You make it sound like we would want to assassinate John Clark.
1: Well, think what you like. Our staff will wear the John Clark OD badge. Tell your people that their orders are to be obeyed without question.
0: Well, this is fantastic, but I'll give the word.
1: All right, and this is most important. I'd say you have some 1,800 working in your plant?
0: 1,937.
1: Any of them named Kruger?
0: Kruger?
1: Kruger. K-R-U-G-E-R.
0: Oh, Fisher, I don't know all their names. I'm only the president.
1: I don't expect you to, but personnel named Kruger cannot be here.
0: Any personnel named Kruger cannot be here?
1: You heard me. No one named Kruger may be inside the Buxton Bionic plant while John Clark is making his decision.
0: Fisher, I can't understand.
1: I'll put it another way. John Clark must never meet any man named Kruger.
0: Why?
1: I wish I knew.
2: So came the great day, and Buxton Bionics was wondering, who's this John Clark who earns $15 million a year and owns 1% of 1,000 planets? What's he look like? How does he act? Came 11 in the morning. John Clark's personal security force arrived. They checked everything. They gave orders. This had to be closed, that had to be locked, and so on. The orders were obeyed. No one argued with John Clark. Buxton Bionics held its breath and waited for him. Came noon and a jet gunned in out of the sky and landed in front of the main gate. The hatch of the jet slid open. Two rough, tough guards stepped out and cased the scene carefully. Clark's security chief signaled okay. Out of the jet came some real pretty secretaries. Then a kind of thin clerk with papers and tapes clutched in his hands, looking tired and overworked. After him came a tall man who looked and walked and acted like a sort of kindly king. You could love him and trust him, and it was a pleasure to have 1% of yourself owned by him. Only when old man Bruxton jumped up to greet him in his office, it was the beat-out, overworked clerk who said,
3: "Excuse the deceit, Mr. Bruxton. I'm John Clark."
4: You're John Clark?
3: Yes, Mr. Bruxton.
1: The other man's only a decoy. You know, an image for the media and the public.
4: I think I understand.
3: May we get down to business? Where's your data?
4: Oh, here, Mr. Clark, on my desk.
3: Thank you. Would you mind if I used your desk?
4: Oh, not at all. Sit where you please. Take my desk, by all means.
3: You're very kind, thank you. Now, let's have a look at the Bruxton problem. I see. Very interesting. Notes, Miss Simpson.
5: Ready, Mr. Clark.
3: The maximum truncation error of the interpolate F from neglecting each order of difference is less than 0.5 in the unit of the end figure of the tabular function.
5: Noted, Mr. Clark.
3: Give me the replacement value of delta.
5: If delta squared is replaced by delta equals 0.184, the corresponding limit for delta to the fourth power is raised to 1,000.
3: Raised to 1,000?
5: Yes, Mr. Clark.
3: That complicates the decision because, round the interpolating factor b to four decimals, the required value is the tabular value opposite the interval in which b lies. Mr. Bruxton, I've absorbed your data. My congratulations to your Dr. Goland. He's made a most brilliant discovery.
4: Then you've decided that Bruxton Biotics should use it?
3: I don't know yet. Now I must visit your plant.
4: Visit the plant, of course, but why?
3: To get the feel of your personnel, Mr. Bruxton. That's a significant factor involved in many decisions. I must know how they'll react to a program change.
4: Yes, I understand.
3: Then may we have a tour? This gentleman will be John Clark, and I, of course, will be his clerk, introducing your people to him. You won't give the secret away.
4: Oh, no, certainly not.
3: Well, then let's absorb the final nuance involved in the decision. This is Lanny Herman, Mr. Clark, a biomechanic who loves her job and would love to meet you. And this is Dan Falk, a colorimetrician who thinks that color is the answer to everything and wants your opinion. And this, Mr. Clark, is one of Dr. E.T.A. Golan's proteges. He's a medical student, and he wants you to tell him whether to give up medicine for pure research here at Bruxton. Ah, and this charming lady, what's your name, love, wants your thumbprint in her autograph album.
4: Mr. Clark.
1: I'll give him time. He's absorbing.
4: But Fisher...
1: I said give him time. You'll hear the decision when it comes.
4: Well, can I talk to him?
1: You've paid for it.
4: Yeah. Mr. Clark, yes or no?
3: Yes. Back Golan's discovery. Your profit margin will drop to zero in the first year, but you'll outstrip the competition by 9% in the next. However, you may have to fight patent litigation. I suggest a raise in salary for your staff to keep them loyal to you in court.
4: Thank you, Mr. Clark. You give me more than I bargained for. I'm the chairman of the Migration Authority, you know, and if I can return the favor by helping your itinerary in any way...
3: Are we finished, Elder?
1: Finished, John.
3: Then thank you and goodbye, Mr. Bruxton.
4: No, I'll see you out, Mr. Clark. I'm honored.
3: Oh, thank you, but I'm not John Clark anymore. I'm just the bookkeeper introducing your people to the great man. Fisher insists that we maintain the image.
1: Mr. Clark, this is Pete Fine, who wants your vibes on his tape recorder. Now, don't hold Mr. Clark up, folks. He's got to get into the chopper. And this is Daisy Scrim with her wire flash, since she wants to know if you've got a favorite profile. Please, folks, Mr. Clark has got to get off the planet this afternoon. And this is, what's your name, sir? Mr. Clark likes to know people's names. What? Kruger? You murderer! I've been waiting for this!
6: I've been hunting you for 10 years!

Time stood still. The bodies crumpled. The clock staff leaped into action. They piled John Clark into the helicopter, which took off and disappeared. The security men quietly vanished. Only Aldous Fisher remained alongside the body in the center of a horrified crowd. The fool, Fisher said savagely. We warned him. We warned all the Krugers. All right. Call the police. I shall be back shortly.

0: That was John Clark's sixth murder in 6 years, and it cost exactly $1 million to fix. The other five had cost the same. Half the amount went to the family of the murdered man, half went to a man desperate enough to substitute for the killer. There were six of them, languishing in various penitentiaries and asylums, enduring penal punishment or psychiatric torture. Their bank accounts, or their loved ones, $500,000 richer. I used the word desperate. So was Aldous Fisher as he consulted with the John Clark staff in the Hotel Alcor Splendide en route to the next planetary contract.
1: Six killings in 6 years, Miss Simpson. We can't keep it quiet much longer. Sooner or later, somebody's going to put it all together and ask why John Clark always hires crazy clerks.
2: What's the matter with him anyway, Mr. Fisher?
1: Oh, no, Simpson. He's got a Kruger fixation. He meets a man named Kruger, any man named Kruger. He screams, he curses, he kills. Don't ask me why. Something buried his past.
2: A woman named Kruger?
1: Oh, never. Always a man.
2: Haven't you ever asked him?
1: How can I? It's like an epileptic fit. He never knows it's happened. You'll see. When he wakes up, he'll come in here as innocent as a baby.
2: Take him to a psychoanalyst.
1: I'll tell the question.
2: Why?
1: You're new on the staff, Ms. Simpson. You don't understand.
2: All right, Mr. Fisher. Make me understand.
1: I'll do it with an analogy. Back in the 20th century, people played cards with 52 cards in the deck. Those were simple times.
2: I've read about that.
1: But today, everything's more complex. We're playing with 5,200 cards in the deck.
2: So, what's the moral?
1: A mind can figure 52 cards. It can make decisions on that total. I had it easy in the old days. But no mind is big enough to figure 5,200. No mind except clocks.
2: We've got computers.
1: And they're perfect when only cards are involved. But when you have to figure 5,200 card players, too. Their likes, dislikes, motives, ambitions, so on. What Clark calls the nuances. Then Clark can do what a computer can't do. He's unique. The psychoanalysis might destroy that.
2: How?
1: Because it's an unconscious process in Clark. He doesn't know how, why he does it. If he did, his big D decisions would be 100% correct. It's an unconscious process, and for all we know, it may be linked up with the same insanity that makes him murder Krugers. If we get rid of one, we may destroy the other. We can't take the chance.
2: Well, then what do we do?
1: Protect our property. Never forget that for a minute. I've put in too much work on John Clark to let it be destroyed. We protect our property.
2: You know what, Mr. Fisher? I think he needs a friend.
1: Why?
2: Well, he could find out what's bothering him without destroying anything. People talk to their friends. Mr. Clark might talk.
1: We're his friends.
2: No, Mr. Fisher. We're his associates.
1: You're a shrewd girl, Simpson. Has he talked to you?
2: No.
1: Any of the other girls?
2: No, none of us. He's looking for something he never finds. That's all we know.
1: All right. We'll have to hire him a friend, and I'll have to ease off the contract schedule to give the friend a chance to make Clark talk. From now on, we cut the program to one decision a week.
2: Mr. Fisher, that's cutting $5 million a year.
1: It's got to be done. Let's cut back now or take a total loss later. We're rich enough to stand it. Yes?
2: Oh, yes. What are you going to do for a...
1: I said we'll hire one. We'll hire the best and give him a proposition he can't refuse.
2: There ain't no such animal.
1: Oh, yes, there is. The friendliest guy in the world. And he's the kind that can never resist the challenge. I'll hook him in on the clock problem and I'll get him.
2: Who?
1: Get on the telefax. Tell him to locate Frankie Falcon and put him through. Urgent.
2: Fatal Frankie Falcon? Oh, I... Rude.
1: You dig, huh?
2: Oh, I saw him fight Long Old Jordan. I've seen all his films, and... Well, you just can't help loving that hunk even when he's beating somebody's brains out.
1: Yes, and he's twice as fatal with women. I'll give him a challenge and a contract he can't resist. He'll be Clark's friend. As soon as John Clark meets him, he'll...
3: Meet who, Elder?
1: Did you have a nice sleep, John?
3: Very nice. Very nice. Whom am I going to meet?
1: A man almost as famous as you are.
0: Oh? Am I supposed to be famous?
1: An all-out heavyweight champion named Frankie Falcon. He badgered us for an introduction to you, and I can't hold him off much longer.
0: Frankie Falcon? Famous? I never heard of him.
3: Sure he never heard of me. Why should he? Sports were not his thing. Of course, I knew about him. He was real famous. But I got a surprise when I met him. Johnny and I took to each other right off. It was like a flash friendship. And I said to Fisher, no, it really is like friends with us. I gotta admit, you hooked me with a brand new challenge.
1: And the contract.
3: Now, I just went along with that because it's the only way you feel comfortable. I don't like to make people uncomfortable. You know I don't need the money.
1: The IRS does.
3: Interplanetary revenue takes 70%. They can't take any more. No, I don't need the money. And old Johnny needs me. Somebody's got to try and straighten the poor kid out.
1: Kids? At his age?
3: Age has got nothing to do with it. Anybody in trouble, I feel like it's my kid.
1: Well, it sounds like you think he needs a father.
3: What's the difference? Look, Fisher, I've torn up your check. You tear up the contract. I'm going to straighten out old Johnny on my own because he's a friend. So while John Clark Associates zigzagged from planet to planet, Johnny and I enjoyed ourselves while his decoy gave interviews and posed for pictures. We went off, often as not hitting the night spots and having a ball, especially on planets where a night lasts 20 hours. But I found out something funny, and I told Fisher in private. I don't know how close you've been watching Johnny, but if you think he's been sleeping every night safe in his little trundle, you better switch notions.
1: How's that?
3: Old Johnny, he's been sneaking out nights when you thought he was getting his brain rest.
1: The devil. How do you know?
3: By his reputation. They know him everywhere. They know old Johnny in every bistro from here to Orion. And they know him in the worst way.
1: By name?
3: By nickname. Wasteland, they call him.
1: Wasteland?
3: Uh-huh, Mr. Devastation. He runs through women like a prairie fire. You don't know this?
1: No. How?
3: Well, like we go into a club. Johnny cases the joint, table by table, looking over the women, looking for a type that interests him.
1: Yeah?
3: If there's a show, he cases the chorus, looking for a type.
1: The same?
3: Yep. And if he locates one...
1: Now, wait a minute. Always the same type?
3: Yep. A girl with jet hair and inky eyes and very white skin. And then the trouble starts.
1: What trouble?
3: He moves in on the girl and makes a pass that any cop would call assault with intent to kill.
1: Clark? Oh, no, that's impossible.
3: I'm sorry, Fisher, he does. Me, I've been around, but I'm scared by it. I never saw such a hasty man. And so violent.
1: What happens?
3: Nothing. That's the crazy part. Absolutely nothing. That's why you get no complaints from the cops.
1: But the women...
3: Well, some girls fight, others want to give in. But Johnny's never satisfied. He leaves him cold. He pays up like a gent out of his own pocket and moves on. He could have almost any woman agreeable if he'd slow down a little, but he can't. He's driven.
1: By what?
3: I don't know. It's like he's working against time. After Johnny and I were real close friends, he let me come along with him on a crazy treasure hunt. Every time we hit a new planet, he'd go to the Bureau of Vital Statistics, which has got everybody computerized. He'd bribe the chief clerk and give him specifications.
4: Height 5'6", weight 110, hair black, eyes black, bust 34, waist 26, hips 36, size 8. Now, I want the name and address of every girl over 21 who fits these specifications. I'll pay you $100 per name.
3: I tell you, Fisher, that parade of tall, dark girls makes me dizzy.
1: What happens?
3: Same thing as in the clubs. He looks, he talks.
1: And?
3: Nothing. Always nothing.
1: What's he after?
3: Well, I got it figured out this much. He's looking for a special, particular girl. And nobody comes up to his specifications.
1: A girl named Kruger?
3: I don't know if the Kruger business comes into it.
1: Is he hard to please?
3: Well, I'll tell you. Some of these girls, me, I'd call them sensational. But he don't pay any mind to them. He just looks and moves on. Others, real crows, practically, he jumps.
1: What is it?
3: I think it's a kind of test. Something to make the girls react hard and natural-like. It ain't passion with Johnny. It's a cold-blooded trick so we can watch him.
1: Well, what's he looking for?
3: I don't know yet, but I'm going to find out. I got a little trap I'm going to spring at the fight arena tonight. A trap that may give us some answers. I got all the arrangements set up. I'm taking a chance of getting myself killed. But old Johnny's worth it.
5: I think it's ugly, friend.
3: Yeah, me too. You got me pretty sick to like the sight of a couple of juiced-up gorillas tearing each other to pieces.
5: Juice?
3: Sure. You don't think those nice, peaceful animals would clobber each other like that naturally, do you? They shoot them with adrenaline hormones.
5: Ooh, disgusting. I'm glad we left.
3: Yeah. When I was champ, they offered me a fight once with them poor animals. They promised to cut down the shots to make it easy for me. I told them
6: Frankie! Hey, Frankie! Good old fatal Frankie. Hey, don't you remember me?
3: Well, I guess I should, friend.
6: I'm Blooper Davis. Remember, we were raised in the old precinct. Don't you remember, Frankie? I was always queer for ice bloops, and that's how I got the name, remember?
3: Blooper! Sure enough. Hey, it's been a long time since the old precinct. Hey, wait a minute. It was Blooper Davidoff then, wasn't it?
6: Sure. And you was Frankie Kruger then.
3: What?
6: We'd like to make our names commercial.
3: Kruger? That's right, Johnny. I had to change my name for the fight game.
5: You filthy, murdering rat. I've been waiting for this. I've been waiting 10 years.
6: Frankie, you never told me there was...
3: I'm all right, Cooper. Beat it, quick. I got it.
6: Yeah.
5: Kruger!
3: All right, I'm Kruger, Mr. Clark. Kruger's the name. So what? What are you going to do about it?
5: Killer! Stupid killer, I'll rip you to pieces!
3: Don't try to fight me, Mr. Clark. I got you pinned and outweighed, and I'm a pro. Why me, Mr. Clark? Why Frankie Kruger? What did I ever do to you 10 years ago?
0: Falcon has John Clark pinned in the stadium corridor while Clark screams and struggles. Now Falcon goes and probes Clark until he gets the story of what happened 10 years ago in hysterical outbursts. Then John Clark faints. We'll hear about that past in Act 3.

0: Frankie Faulkner and slings the unconscious John Clark over his shoulder and carries him back to the hotel. There he puts him to bed and then goes out to report to Aldous Fisher and the Clark staff. He shows them the laser pistol with which Clark tried to murder him and describes the trap he'd set with the aid of Blooper Davis. He tells them about Clark's insane response and then goes on to explain the source of the insanity.
1: Poor old Johnny was in love with a girl named Seema Morgan, and she was in love with him. It was big romantic stuff. They were going to be married. And then Seema Morgan got killed by a guy named Kruger.
2: Kruger? So that's the connection. How'd he kill her?
1: This Kruger was a drunk think. He had a bad flying record. They took his license away, but that didn't make any difference to Kruger's kind of money. He bribed a dealer and bought a jet without a license.
3: But money can't do.
1: One day, he buzzed a school just for the hell of it. His jets blasted the roof and killed 3 kids and a teacher. This was back on Earth in a town called Berlin.
3: Good Lord.
1: They never got Kruger. He started planet hopping, and he's still loose. The family sends him money. The cops can't find him. Clark's gunning for him because the school teacher was his girl, Seema Morgan.
2: How long ago was this?
1: Near as I can figure from what Johnny poured out, 10 years, 8 months.
2: And 10 years ago, Clark first showed he could make decisions. Big D decisions. Up to then, he was a nobody, just another computer programmer. And then came the event.
3: Not an event, a tragedy, Mr. Fisher.
2: All right, then came the tragedy, and with it the hysteria. And the genius. Don't tell me that one didn't produce the other.
1: Nobody can tell you anything, Fisher.
2: All right, so he kills Kruger over and over again, right? Revenge, fixation. What about the girls and the wasteland business?
1: You ever hear the expression, one girl in a million?
2: Well, who hasn't?
1: But if your girl was one in a million, that means there could be 9 more like her in a city of 10 million.
3: Oh, but that's just a figure of speech, Frank.
1: Sure, ma'am. But old Johnny's working on that idea. He thinks he can find Seema Morgan's duplicate.
3: Huh.
1: He figures with a population of 1,000 billion today, there's a chance of finding Seema Morgan's duplicate if he just keeps on looking. He thinks the odds are in his favor.
2: Oh, ridiculous.
1: Not to Johnny. He's still in love. He's looking. Looking. We gotta do something to help him.
2: No.
1: We gotta coax him into believing some girl's the duplicate. We ought to make him fall in love again.
2: No.
1: Why no?
2: Because the moment Clark finds his girl, he heals himself. He stops being the great John Clark, the decider. He turns back into a nobody.
1: What does he care about being great? He wants to be happy.
2: Everybody wants to be happy. Nobody is. Clark's no worse off than any other man. But he's a lot richer. No. We maintain the status quo.
1: Don't you mean you're a lot richer?
2: We maintain the status quo. I think we'd better terminate our contract. We have no further use for your services.
1: Fisher, we terminated when I tore up your check. You're talking to Johnny's friend now.
2: I'm sorry, Faulkner, but Clark won't have much time for his friends from now on. I'm stepping up the schedule.
1: You'll never pull it off. I'll see Johnny when and where I please.
2: You want John to see the contract? It's still in my files. I never part with anything. Now, how long do you imagine he'll believe in your friendship after he sees the contract? Now, Faulkner, you'll see him when and where I please.
1: So it was a Mexican standoff. Clark Associates went into high gear Big D decisions again. They knew now why the Krugers had to be protected. Their man was sick and miserable. But that made no difference to Aldous Fisher. He thought it was a fair price for 1% of the world. Only I had an idea. And I paid a visit to Dr. E.T.A. Goland at Bruxton Biotics. He's the genius who invented new techniques for molding life.
4: But yes, a most ingenious notion.
1: You could duplicate the girl that died 10 years ago?
4: Oh, without any difficulty.
1: She'd look the same, act the same, be the same?
4: Up to 95%, plus or minus 0.975.
1: How would you go about it?
4: Oh, complete psychological pattern of the girl in the Centaurus master files. They'll telex a transcript upon formal application and payment of fees.
1: Well, I'll pay it.
4: The modern embalming process, which... She is buried, which is 98% perfect. From remains and psychological pattern, I reconstruct body and psyche by my molding process. I do it without any

0: It was kind of explosion. What happened?
1: Well, that was a while back, Miss Morgan.
0: You know me?
1: Yes, ma'am. I'm Frankie Falcon, Miss Morgan. A lot's happened, and I'll explain later. But first, I want you to look at me real hard and make up your mind whether you can trust me.
0: Yes, I think I can trust you.
1: No matter what I say, you've got to trust me. No matter what I tell you, you do it.
0: But why?
1: For the sake of Johnny Clark.
0: Oh, something happened to him? What is it?
1: No, not to him, Miss Morgan. To you. Look, be patient. I'll explain. I had it in mind to explain now, but I can't. I'd best wait until tomorrow. Dr. Golden will put you to bed and you get your rest. I'll see you tomorrow.
2: She's asleep, Falcon.
1: Thanks.
2: She is in splendid condition of a beautiful, healthy creature. I'm very proud.
1: You should be. You're a genius.
2: Yeah, of course. But what's disturbing you?
1: Well, I've got to tell her that she's a duplicate 10 years later.
2: Well, she can cope with that. What's bothering you?
1: It shows?
2: It shows, my friend.
1: I remember that story about the statue that came to life.
2: Pygmalion, yes.
1: Seema was just a statue I wanted to bring back to life for Johnny Clark.
2: And now she's alive again.
1: And she's only for Johnny, only. But when I saw her alive, it's crazy.
2: Oh.
1: I saw dozens so much like her when Johnny was on the search for a duplicate. Why did I fall for one of them? What's happening to me?
2: No, we both know, but that is not the question. The question is, what are you going to do?
1: Be a friend to both of them and get them together for the happy ending. What else can I do? Yeah, and it was the toughest fight of my life on the ship to Ross Alpha, where old Johnny was making Big D decisions. She was so warm and grateful to me.
0: I was talking to some of the passengers. You're famous, aren't you?
1: More notorious, like. Johnny's famous. He's the great man.
0: It's all been so sudden. I've been bewildered and so excited that I haven't had a chance to thank you for all you've done for me and my Johnny. I'm beholden to you forever.
1: Forget it.
0: Well, I've got to thank you somehow.
1: Now, forget it. You're on your way to see Johnny again. That's all that matters.
0: Are you going to stand there like an all-out champion?
1: A former.
0: And take a punch from me?
1: Too late. The bell sounded.
0: I fight dirty. Here's a grateful punch on the mouth.
1: No. No, Seema. Seema, stop it. Please, you don't know what you're doing. You're so crazy happy at the idea of being with your Johnny again. Please, save your punches for him. We put down on Ross Alpha with one girl in good condition and me a wreck. And damned if I wasn't met by Aldous Fisher and old man Bruxton, who was chairman of the Migration Authority.
3: Mr. Falcon, it has been brought to my attention by Mr. Fisher that you have arrived here on Ross Alpha accompanied by a young woman.
1: Yeah. She's in the powder lounge getting prettied up for a fella.
3: She is of illegal status.
1: Oh? How would Mr. Fisher know?
4: You fool, I've had you followed ever since you left.
1: Why? The contract was canceled.
4: Did you think I would let it go at that?
3: Mr. Fisher informs me that the young woman with you is traveling under an assumed name. Her migration papers are fraudulent.
1: How fraudulent? She's Seema Morgan. Her papers say she's Seema Morgan.
4: Seema Morgan died 11 years ago. The woman with you can't be Seema Morgan.
3: And until the question of her identity can be resolved, she will not be permitted entry.
4: I'll have documentation on Seema Morgan's death telex within a week, Falcon.
1: Oh, you don't know it, but you're making it easy for me, Fisher. The one thing in the world I'd like most is to get her out of here and never let Johnny see her and never let her see him. I'm so crazy to keep her for myself that... Look, withdraw your charge, Fisher.
4: No.
1: You can't keep them apart. Not this way. Suppose she's interned. Who's the first man I subpoenaed to establish her identity? John Clark. Who's the first man I call to come and see her? John Clark. You think you could stop him?
4: I'll show him that contract. I'm sure.
1: Go ahead and show it to him. He wants his girl, not me. Withdraw your charge, Fisher. Stop fighting. You've lost your meal ticket. I took Seema to the Ross Splendide Hotel, checked her into a suite, and went looking for Johnny Clark. First stop, the Bureau of Vital Statistics. And there he was, giving specs as usual.
5: I want the name and address of every girl over 21 who fits the specifications I've just given you. I'll pay you $100 per name.
1: Hey, Johnny.
5: Frankie, where have you been? Why didn't you let me know you were coming? How long can you stay? I've missed you.
1: Never mind that, Johnny. Later. Right now, I got a tip for you.
5: Huh?
1: Coming over on the ship, I met a girl who kind of could fit your specs.
5: Oh?
1: She's got a kind of half lisp.
5: Yeah?
1: And a funny way of tilting her head when she talks.
5: She does.
1: Only she's not girly-girly like most. She's more spunky-like.
5: Where is she?
1: She's putting up at the Ross Splendide.
5: Oh, I've got to see her, Frankie. I've got to. She sounds exactly... Can I see her?
1: Sure, nothing easier. Come on, I'll lead the way. It's me. All clear. Open up.
6: Just a minute.
1: Cheers, Johnny. I think you're going to find what you're looking for. I'll wait outside.
0: Oh, Frankie, did you...
5: Oh. Good evening. My name is Clark. John Clark. My friend Frank Falcon told me about you. You met coming over on the ship?
0: No. You're not...
5: But he did... tell you about me. We're all friends.
0: No, but you're not John Clark.
5: Yes, I am.
0: No. My Johnny's young. My
5: what?
0: Johnny's sweet. You're not Johnny Clark. You're another man who looks like him.
5: Let me go.
0: Let go of me.
5: Are you my Seema? Are you my Seema? Let me feel you. I hear you. You're not dead, are you?
0: Frank!
5: You come back to me,
0: Seema.
5: Go.
0: No.
5: No. No.
0: Frank!
5: You're not. You're not. I'm sorry.
0: Please.
5: I'll move on. I won't bother you again. It's all a mistake. You see, I make so many. Look, would 1,000 square? Here, take it.
0: For heaven's sake.
5: Don't. I'm moving on.
1: Seema, are you all right?
5: She's not Seema, Frankie. It's a nice try. And thanks. I'll get out. Sorry, all a mistake.
0: Frankie, my blood. Frankie, hold me. Please, hold me. I'm lost. I've got nobody but you.
1: No, you've got me, Seema.
0: Oh.
1: It's all right, love. The world's passed you by, you and your Johnny. But you've got me.
7: Falcon takes a step towards Seema Morgan, then hesitates. He makes a last attempt to quench the love within him for this lovely lost creature, searching for a way to bring her and her Johnny Clark together. Then he loses all control and takes the girl in his arms.

as he held the weeping girl in his arms, Frank Falcon thought, she doesn't know what she's doing. She's so frightened, so afraid of being lost. She's not mine. Not yet. Maybe never. And then, Aldous Fisher's won, and Johnny Clark's lost. Our cast included Michael Tolan, Ralph Bell, E.V. Juster, Leon Janney, and Russell Horton. The entire production was under the direction of Hyman Brown. 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Until next time, pleasant

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Tonight's titles were The Ghostly Private Eye and One Girl in a Million. 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Tune in next Monday evening, same time, same place, for another set of thrilling and awesome mystery shows, here on Audio Theater. This is your host, Richard, saying thanks for listening. Until then, have a good one.

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This is your hostess, Zoe. Welcome to Audio Theater for Wednesday, August 5th, 2026. 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Tonight's titles are as follows. Wagon Train Escape, Keeping Faith with General Custer, Law of the Custom, and Enemy of Justice. 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

0: wagon trains that brought the pioneers into the western United States faced many dangers. The country was rough, the trails were poorly marked, and the Indians were hostile. But worst of all, outlaws found it easy to join the emigrants, and when the right moment presented itself, to rob the honest settlers of their money and property. The wagon trains that started out from Pine City under the leadership of Asa Johnson faced this danger and might never have reached its destination if it had not been for the masked rider of the plains. Return with us now to those thrilling days when the West was young. From out of the past come the thundering hoofbeats of the great horse Silver. The Lone Ranger rides again.
1: Come on, Silver! There's going to be trouble in Pine City! We've got to hurry! Hi, old Silver!

0: sheriff's office in Pine City was in the front of the building which also housed the county jail. As our story opens, Duke Austin and his partner, Shorty Fowler, walk up the steps. And
1: that's the sheriff's office, Shorty. I reckon he's in, all right. If he ain't, with one side in him.
2: He ain't nothing, Wayne.
1: Why, you know
3: what? Come on, Duke. We ain't here to start no fight with Redskin. We're here to talk to Billy. Ain't trouble, maybe the sheriff will save his mind.
1: Well, remember this, Injun. Next time you see me, come and stay clear.
2: I'm so not afraid.
1: Come on.
4: Howdy, Sheriff.
1: That's us.
5: Come on, he's at the door.
1: Can we see him? Sure. Go ahead, search it.
5: I don't mind anything.
3: We can talk to Billy alone, can't we?
5: Why should you?
1: Why, this way, Sheriff. That stunt held us up once back in the Dakotas. We'd like to find out what he's under the surface, too. Maybe we'll be so anxious to talk with the law, right?
5: All right, go ahead. See that door there and down the hall. You'll find Billings in the third cell you come to.
1: Thanks, Sheriff.
5: Mind you ain't in there too long.
1: Just a few minutes, is all. Hey, Billings, you there?
6: Here I am. Howdy, Shorty. Howdy, Duke. Yes, I'm glad to see you fellas.
1: You sure got yourself in a mess, didn't you? Anybody around to hear what we say?
6: I'm the only boarder the county's got. How in place did I get you, Billings? It's the first time I ever heard the law putting you up.
5: It wasn't the law, blasted.
1: No?
5: No, it was a match, fella. If I ever get my hands
6: up, fella, how'd it happen?
5: You heard about me holding up the cafe last night, didn't you?
6: You heard, Lily.
5: Well, everything was going fine. I made the barkeep hand over the cash. And I threw some shots at the lamp to cover my gills.
7: Stand where you are. I'm clearing out. And the first one of you to stick your nose through this here door, get a pay to left.
8: Go still, that fella. I'm going to make it fast. Get up there. Get up there.
7: Get up! Get up there! Out of my way! Now, Sonya, take your gun!
8: Pull up! You're off me! You're talking me! Let me loose! Let me loose, Blackie!
9: I've been on your trail, Billy. I got here too late to prevent that holdup, and not too late to see that you're turned over to the law.
7: Who are you?
9: Get away!
7: No! Let me loose! Let me go! You're after me! Can't you hear him coming? Let me get out of here!
9: I hear them. I'm leaving you for them to get out of that saddle. You won't escape them on foot.
7: But I
9: can't... before I drag you out.
7: That rope,
9: I... stay around you. Here, I'll take your horse.
5: Hold that man.
7: Don't leave me here.
9: Come on, Silver. Come on, boy.
7: Wait, come back. My horse.
5: Hold your hand.
7: Grab him, Tom. I give up. Don't shoot.
5: Who's that officer? Just move away.
7: I don't know, Sheriff. But by heaven, I'll give 10 years of my life to find out.
5: You already have. Because if you don't spend the next 10 years in jail, I'll swallow my boots. All right, head to the jailhouse.
1: So the next fella tips you up, Bill, without you even knowing who he is, huh?
6: No, bless him.
1: What do you want to see us, sir? And how'd you find out where we was?
6: You fellas got to get me out of here.
1: And no, you don't, Dylan. None of it for us. We joined up with a wagon train, and we're heading west. We ain't to steer clear of trouble. At least wait for a spell. Still, if you ain't said how you found it.
6: I see you when I was looking over the ground yesterday. See your wagon, too. What made you fellas go in with a bunch of greenhorn emigrants?
1: Oh, this city is changing scenery.
6: Might be healthy.
1: We're hidden in the new country, Dylan, and growing up with them.
6: All right, we've got some schemes with them emigrants.
1: Hey, well, that's our business, and we're tending to it. Sorry we can't mix in with you.
6: Now, hold on, fellas. You ought to be with up again, it.
1: Yeah?
6: I could yet see you here. Nope, you're calling the wrong customer, Billy. Like Duke said, we're sorry, but it's just no doubt.
1: Look, come on, Shorty. We're wasting our time.
6: No, wait. I'll be your kid.
1: Huh?
6: Yes. Well, now that's more like it. Thought you might mention something like that before you were through.
1: How much, Billy?
6: $100.
1: Now I know we're wasting our time. Well, so long, Billy. We'll lock you up when you get out.
6: $200. Why don't you come right out with your top class without all this fooling around? Give us $500 apiece of the bargain. And we ain't taking a dollar left.
1: This ain't worth it.
6: That would be $1,000.
1: Uh-huh.
6: What if I ain't got that?
1: Yeah, most likely you.
6: But that's nothing to us. That means you'll be staying here.
5: No, Rabbit, I'll give you $1,000. $500.
1: Don't tell us you didn't have to gift that with the stone from a cafe like
5: me. I got $1,000. Get away where I made camp. I left it behind just in case I ran into the stove.
1: Wouldn't it? Now all you got to do is tell us where the cash is hid. We'll go after it. If we find it, then you'll get it out right now.
5: Get me out first, and then I'll take it.
1: No, you heard our thing.
5: Ain't
1: you a little mixed up? You're a crook. We're honest fellas. You being behind the bars and us outside proves it.
5: You don't double cross me if I tell you how to find the case.
1: Never heard of us double crossing anybody yet, have you?
5: All right. I'll tell you. But if you don't play square, I'll get even somehow. You see about it.
0: That evening, two stealthy figures avoided the light thrown from the windows of the sheriff's office and strolled toward the rear of the jail. When they reached the barred window that marked Billings' cell, one of them quietly called out,
4: Billings! Who's there? Keep your voice down, Blackett. It's that stupid shorty.
5: Of course we did. Sheriff's our son. Go around, pull a gun on him, and make him run out. And we'll hide him.
4: Nothing doing. You get yourself out.
5: What?
4: Here, take this gun.
5: Yes.
4: You
5: got it?
4: Yeah, holler to the sheriff. We'll get your throat down. You make them let you out.
5: But why not you?
1: We're doing enough as it is. We gotta get you out of town, don't we?
4: I promise you.
1: With a chance of doing that, we have. There's no way we help you. We ain't gonna have a law after us. You can bet on that.
5: No, I want his horse. And that fellow's his money.
4: You won't need no horse. We got a village too.
5: Yeah?
4: You're going along with a wagon train that pulls out in the morning.
5: Now, look,
1: you'll do like we say, buddy. Give you a horse and send you loose, and the first thing we know, the law will have your back. You'll be telling me he gave you that gun. What you're going to do is travel with us, so they know you won't talk.
5: Then how about them emigrants? How am I going to hide from them?
4: Don't you worry your head about that. We'll hide you safe enough, right in our own wagon.
1: Now, go ahead and do like we told you. Call the sheriff. Make him let you out, then throw him in your cell and leave him there. They join us back here. We'll run for the wagon.
4: There's no horses with me at all. They'd leave a trail and make too much noise. Now, get going.
1: All right. Wait out there. We'll see you right out here.
7: Sheriff! Hey, Sheriff! Come here! Hurry up, Sheriff! Hey, Sheriff!
10: What's all the noise?
7: Come here. I want to show you something.
10: What's that?
7: Just take a look at this, mister.
10: I'm going.
7: You're right. Unlock this here door, Pronto, or I'm using that thing.
10: Where'd you get that?
7: Oh. Shut up and do like I told you.
10: You
7: ain't bluffing. If you think I am, just call my boss.
10: You won't get away with it.
7: I'll worry about that. You've got to worry about is whether you can unlock this door before I pull that trigger.
10: You got the drop on me. But by thunder, I'll find out who gave you that gun. And when I do, he'll set in jail along with you.
7: You'll have to catch it first. Get in
10: there.
7: Come on, where I was. It's my turn now. I'm locking you up.
10: Oh, are you?
7: That's the kind of argue with you.
10: When I get out again, I'll have every man in town looking for you.
7: When you get out, Sheriff. When you get out.
10: Help! Help! Ebony! Ernie! Hey, where are you? Get me out of here! Help! Help! Ebony!

0: The sheriff's deputy heard the lawman shouts and released him. Posses were formed at once in every trail watch, while the town itself was searched thoroughly for the escaped outlaw. Even the wagon train camped just outside was investigated, but with no result. Tonto aided in the search, and then, when morning came and still no trace of Billings was found, the faithful Indian returned to the camp he shared with the Lone Ranger.
1: Oh, Scout, oh, oh. I expected you guys last night,
2: Kimberly.
1: What's up? Outlaw, fella. Get away.
2: Brookdale?
1: Huh?
2: But how does that happen?
1: Where did he get
2: this? Who helped him?
1: Him pull gun on lawman. Make lawman let him out here.
2: Who gave him the gun?
1: Me not know that. Them not find outlaw.
2: Whoever gave Billy the gun must have given him a horse, too. He's likely a long way from Crime City by now.
1: And that not right.
2: No?
1: Him hide someplace. Him not right way. He look all around town. Not find trail.
2: That doesn't mean he didn't ride out of town. He could easily have followed one of the well-traveled trails. And the prints of his horse would have been covered.
1: Him not do that.
2: How do you know?
1: Lawman, that fella rides to town on trail. Them not see him.
2: Oh.
1: Posse follow trail, too. Them not see him.
2: Well, he must be hidden in town. But as for the man who gave him the gun.
1: Look everywhere. Him not in town.
2: The wagon train?
1: And search wagon train, too. Wagon train leaves now, though.
2: I don't understand that. He couldn't disappear into thin air. If Billings isn't in town, then he must have either found a horse somewhere and made his escape with it, or gone with a wagon train.
1: Tonto know him not take horse.
2: But you said the wagon train was searched.
1: That's right.
2: This is bad. I was afraid Billings might do something like this. That's why I asked you to stay in town for the day and keep an eye on things.
1: Tonto see two feller talked outlaw.
2: He did? When was that?
1: 4 or 5 hours before sun were down. Then talked outlaw in jail.
2: What did they have to say?
1: Me not here.

0: And I want you to point out the two men who talked to Billings when he was in jail.
1: I'm going to do that.
2: Get on, Tonto. Get him up and down.
3: Curtain falls on the first act of our thrilling Lone Ranger drama. Before the next exciting scene, please permit us to pause for just a few moments

0: Now to continue our story. In an effort to find and recapture the outlaw Billings, the Lone Ranger and Tonto followed the wagon train. That night, the emigrants made camp out on the prairie. Duke and Shorty walked from wagon to wagon, talking to various members of the party, among them Asa Johnson, as leader. Finally, they returned to their own wagon, which had been placed at some distance from the others, and...
1: You listen to them, Galoot. Here, sing him. We'll take care of them later on. We're saving up so far. Ain't a fella we talked to that suspicions we had anything to do with things getting clear.
2: All the good that the sheriff to search the wagons made before we set out this morning was to make the laser hop and man to law.
0: here we are. We're going to sleep inside the wagon, ain't we?
1: That way we can do your hands.
3: What's that?
1: Hello.
3: Redskins.
4: Well, I want you to search the wagon yourself. So I have a talk with these fellows now.
0: How do you do that?
3: Hey, look here. Stay away from that wagon. What do you think
4: you're
3: doing?
4: We're after it.
3: Then what are you doing?
4: I know you're Billings' friend. You have something to do with his disappearance.
3: That ain't so.
4: No?
3: It ain't, I tell you. Sheriff knows why you're looking to see that fella. He robbed us one time. He was just trying to see if he'd tell us what he'd done with the stuff he stole from us.
4: Oh?
3: Now tell that redskin to stay clear of our wagon. He ain't got no right to interfere.
4: He'll do as he's been told.
3: But he ain't got no...
4: He may have overlooked.
3: He didn't pass that nothing.
4: We'll find out. Billings will be here. We'll leave you alone. We're going to make certain, however.
3: Let's tell you to
4: keep your hands up. There's like another move like that.
3: You brainheaded.
4: Take your friend's advice.
3: But what if the redskin's trying to steal something? What if he's turning
4: him out wrong?
3: Then what are you wearing that mask for?
4: That's my business. Here's
3: the engine coming back.
4: Find any place of these fellows?
1: No. You're not finding.
4: You look everywhere?
3: Uh-huh. Yeah, you see, we told you that. Clear out and leave us alone.
4: Very well. Then, fellow. Mm-hmm.
2: The next time you show up here, let's say you're an engine part of yours, we'll be ready for it. That's a warning you better mind.
4: We'll probably run you back. The villains will be with you, and that's all we're interested in.
3: Run with you.
4: We'll stay on the trail of this wagon train.
0: Why would we do that?
4: I'm more convinced
0: than ever that Billings is still somewhere. Each day saw the wagon train farther along the western trail. Twice the emigrants stopped at water holes and returned to water supply. But after the second time, the masked man raced back to his camp.
3: Oh, Tonto! I think I've discovered what Billings is.
0: I'm not mistaken. They chose not only the most natural hiding place, but the one place no one would think to look.
1: Where back?
0: Now, for good luck.
1: It's get dark.
0: Soon here, the wagon train's making camp now. They'll have the evening meal and then turn in early.
1: And Tonto, as soon as the camp is quiet, we'll relax.

0: The Lone Ranger did not know that at the same time he made his discovery, he himself had been seen by Duke. The outlaw rode back to his wagon and...
1: Pull there, Wolf! Pull there!
2: Pull there! You came back. You took some there. You come back
1: alive. Get up and listen to me.
2: That's crazy thing in the worst time. Run the wagon, let me complain. I don't go to worry.

0: Nobody knows where I'm going, Mallow.
1: Mallow?
0: Well, that's just where you're going,
1: huh?
0: Mr. Weston's keeping around today.
1: Keeping around? What are you talking about?
0: A mask talent, you're a local.
1: A local one,
0: huh? If I didn't, and you're the one that's local.
1: I was just going to be in from Buffalo when I seen a big white horse that just cut up in my stomach and head north.
0: He's out there.
1: Help, but he's hidden.
0: And you see what that means?
1: There's a prison, that's
0: right.
1: As long as he keeps hanging around, we're likely to be caught.
0: I'd give a heap to know who that fellow is.
1: You see you?
0: I doubt it.
1: I was running down even a rock for a light on it.
0: He wouldn't have seen me unless he'd know where to look.
1: Then maybe...
0: Yeah?
1: Maybe he'll find where he's made salt and get rid of him.
0: Then we'll get a better.
1: What's the matter with you?
0: There's plenty to matter with it.
1: What about the rest,
0: kid? How do we know we can turn the two of them fellas together?
1: What's more, we don't even know if we can find their camp.
0: And if we did, we got rid of both of them without no trouble.
1: How do we know the law back in Plain City didn't put the mask on us up on it?
0: Then we'd be blamed for the killing.
1: If you got a better idea, live here.
0: We didn't get rid of the mask, huh?
1: We get rid of Billy.
0: What?
1: We get a voice out of you, Billy.
0: No, why not?
1: What's the matter with us?
0: Avis is here.
1: Uh-huh. He's just a still baby. He can't see any of us.
0: Yeah,
1: no, I hear it. No matter what the mask on us, it's open and it's just here. The Billings is with us.
0: Is that right?
1: I reckon he gets rid of him and nobody will ask questions. If nobody can prove he was with us, see? Maybe you're right. You said I am. He's got Billy's first. There's nothing to be gained by keeping him alive. And with him out of the way, we're in the clear.
0: That's all
1: we do.
0: Yeah.
1: He leaves that to me.
0: That's the other way.
1: What? I'm always in the world and things at the side of that mountain bridge,
0: you know?
1: What of it? I'll tell you what of it. I got a three wall ready. Ready? You just do it from the Shorty, Duke, and Billy, we slept inside the wagon. All morning, Shorty woke up just before sunrise and waked him Duke.
2: Hey, Duke.
1: Oh, mommy. You said it was very sick, Duke. After he was still about a half hour.
2: Yeah, Duke.
1: Hey, what are you doing? We better went feeling but so we can say goodbye. That's
2: what
1: you don't see you.
2: Hey there. Wake up, boy. Come on. Get the sleep out of your eyes.
1: Good. Good. Is it morning already? The sun will be up before long.
2: You're getting ready to
1: live. You ain't kidding.
2: But you are.
1: What do you mean? I just wish you up for me and Shorty here to sort of say goodbye to you.
2: Say goodbye? Me and Shorty?
1: You will get it.
2: You will get it.
1: You will.
2: You ain't turning around double talking, right?
1: Whatever put a thing like that in your head, James?
2: Yeah. Get up or something. Don't lie to me.
1: Now,
2: I'm making it up to you.
1: Don't take it so hard.
2: Don't double talk me. I'm your father.
1: I'm sorry, yell at
2: you. You ain't turned my mind.
1: Please,
2: stay back, you. You know it.
1: He's out cold. Now get me them ropes in a jail. Hurry up before he comes through again. And Shorty, by the time we've got to talk to him today, we'll be in the clear. In the clear, Shorty.
3: Gagged and bound, Billings was hastily concealed in a hiding place that had served him before. Not long after the camp awakened, the wagons were lined up, and once more they were on their way. A trail led across a barrier of hills. On one side of the wagons, almost scraping the hubs of their wheels, rose a sheer cliff. On the other side, a canyon fell away for 1,000 feet. In 2 feet now, as he climbed from the rear of the wagon to climb Shorty on the seat.
2: You on there, Come on,
1: yeah. You got it all safe? It'll break off and fall into the canyon any minute now.
0: I seen to that.
1: What you do?
0: Pulled out a couple of the nails holding the platform to the wagon.
1: Just enough was with a wheel of fell, it'll let go.
0: And fall right into the canyon. With Billings inside the door.
1: Now you see why I took it to make sure our wagon was a life winning wagon.
0: Me and Casey Barrel Blake can hit the edge door.
1: This way there's no one behind us to see it.
0: Look at that.
1: They went so slow that the water barrel is gone.
0: We just fell on the platform a few weeks to hold it.
1: Nobody's going to think anything about a barrel being missing.
0: Or if he's dropping right quick now.
1: Get up there.
2: Get up.
1: Well, I'll get back to
0: Let's stop it. Nothing doing. Keep right in line, just as though we didn't think it was anything important.
4: Hey, pull up. You gotta stop. And I'm wagons, I think they're stopping. Pull up before we run into them.
2: Oh,
4: the days are walking this way. Howdy, Asa. What are we stopping for?
2: Howdy, Duke. You over there, Corner.
5: What's the matter?
2: That's what I come to ask you. I've been riding a day just ahead of you, then. I thought I heard. Oh, I see, Walker. That barrel broke away, huh?
4: Yep, took a tumble into the canyon.
2: There ain't nothing to trouble about.
5: I think it is.
4: What? That's right, Mr. Estella. Where'd you come from?
2: I'm behind you. Hey, sir, I think it'd be worth your while to stop here until you cut a couple of men down into that canyon.
5: What first, Asa?
2: The water barrel that fell down there didn't contain water.
4: Look here, you're crazy. Come on, Asa, let's get moving.
2: I'm sorry interested in what the masked hombre's got to say to you. Go on, stranger. I think you'd be interested to find out just what was in that barrel. Do as I say. Send someone down there to investigate.
5: Well, first night, I reckon.
2: I'll get
4: you. No, I ain't no use to doing that. You tell me what.
5: You've got to head up about, Charlie. You ain't done something wrong, have you?
4: Why, of course not. But no, you ain't got nothing.
5: Yes, we're down to have a look like the mass on this is.
2: Well, I'll just
4: wait. You ain't really going to waste our time like this, are you? You ain't going to be fooling up a stop yourself on a mess man's face, so are you?
5: And I am.
4: Oh, no, you ain't. Oh, my hand. Hey, my
2: brother Tony, and you'll get the same.
4: Why have to, Ray?
2: Tell them, Asa. You believe what I told you?
5: That I do, stranger.
2: Well, I'm sorry. I've said your words heard before.
5: Shadow.
4: Well, I'll be. It's Billings.
2: Man, you thought you sent him his death in the canyon.
4: But how'd he get free? How'd he get free?
2: I Billings out this morning and put him in that water barrel. The same hiding place you used to get him out of Pine City.
4: But I didn't.
2: The best hiding place is good of you. Nothing's more valuable to a wagon train than water.
4: Now, look,
2: why? Never occurred to anyone that barrel didn't contain water. I didn't guess it myself until I noticed that twice you passed up water holes without filling it.
4: Well, that's just so that's how you get it.
2: Right after you put Billings into the barrel this morning, Tonto and I took him out again and put in stones instead. But when I told Asa where Billings had been, he wouldn't believe it. That's why we had to make you think we were going to search for the barrel in the canyon. Your own fear confessed the truth. Not only that, but since your attempt on his life, Billings has told what he knows of your plans. That you were staying with the wagon train only long enough to locate the money and valuables these people have.
4: That's a lie. We never seen no such thing. You can't take Billy's word for that. You're going to kill me, would you? Well, maybe I've got to go back to jail. But I'll see the two fellas go right along with me. I'm testifying to everything again here that I know.
6: Away! Away!

fiery horse with the speed of light, a cloud of dust, and a hearty hi-yo, Silver, the Lone Ranger.

0: When the Civil War drew to a close, a new wave of settlers swept into the western United States. Many miners and prospectors were attracted to the Black Hills by the promise of gold. But hostile Indians drove them out, and when every effort to deal peacefully with the savages had failed, the president sent General Custer to make the country safe for the pioneers. That great leader found the masked rider of the plains ready and anxious to help him. And the part which the famous champion of justice played in the expedition is one of the most exciting episodes in the history of the West. Return with us now to those thrilling days of yesteryear when adventure lay at the end of every trail. The Lone Ranger rides again.
1: Come on, Silver! We're heading for the Black Hills! Tonto's waiting on the trail ahead! Hi-yo, Silver! Away!

0: pale moon shone down on a solitary rider in a tattered army uniform. The lean, haggard face of the man and the broken gait of the horse were evidence that days and nights had been spent on the trail. Both were on the verge of exhaustion, but still the man urged his mount forward over the broken ground.
1: Can't be much further, old horse. It can't be. If it is, then heaven help us. Heaven help the army, too. Come on, boy. That looks like it might be the woods ahead. That's where we're told to meet the masked man. Steady, steady, boy. We got to keep going. We got to find the masked man. Steady!
2: Licked. We failed. Well, there's a limit to what a horse can do. Ain't they, old boy?
3: Come on, Silver!
2: That shout. Maybe that's him. Oh, good Lord in heaven, bring that man to me.
4: Oh, there, Silver! Oh, come on now.
5: Oh, now. There was a horseman you saw from our camp. He's holding.
6: How bad him hurt?
5: I don't think he's been hurt. I think he's simply gone to the limit of his strength to reach us. This must be the soldier we were asked by those friends to meet here. Steady, soldier. Here, drink this water. Take a look at his horse, Tonto. Wet a bandana and wipe its nostrils. And try and pour some water from your canteen into its mouth.
6: Tonto, fix him.
5: Are you hurt?
2: Me? I don't count, mister. I had to find a masked man. I can't see so good.
5: I'm wearing a mask.
2: I gotta be sure, dead sure I got the right man. There can't be no mistake. My general...
5: The general who sent you here knew me.
2: He knew one man.
5: Take a look at this, if you can. Let me hold you sitting up. Here. These bullets are silver.
2: The Lone Ranger.
5: You were to bring an important message for me.
2: Important, stranger. The whole future of the West may count on you. The general wants help.
5: He may have anything I can give him. The general who sent you is the one man on Earth who knows my identity.
2: General Custer?
5: Yes. Where's the message?
2: It's here. Shirt pocket. Sealed.
5: Where is Custer now?
2: To the north of here. Here's the message. I could do with some more water now.
5: Don't drink it too fast, soldier. Here.
2: The men with Williams, Colonel Williams, they need you. Custer sent word to Williams. All that water helps me a plenty. Williams should be looking for you.
5: Very well.
2: That message will tell you the whole thing. They're light enough for the moon to read it?
5: Yes. He addressed me by name.
2: I wouldn't know.
5: The general said he would never use my name unless more than his life depended on it.
2: That's the case right now. The president wants the West made safe. It's the president himself that's needing your help.
5: The president?
2: He was told by Custer. Told that he could count on you. Can you make out the message?
5: I'm reading it.
6: Your horse be all right soon.
2: I'm sure glad of that.
5: This can't be possible.
2: Hmm?
5: The Indians have rifles.
2: Oh, they have. They sure enough have. And heaven only knows where they got them.
5: That's going to make it harder than ever to conquer them.
2: I don't suppose Colonel Williams knows they got them rifles. If he don't, they'll wipe him out long before he can get to Little Bear River, where the white folks need him.
5: The colonel is supposed to take troops to Little Bear River?
2: Yeah, that's right. And you got to show him. You got to show him the pass through the hills. If he don't go that way, he'll meet them Blackfeet.
5: With their rifles?
2: Yeah. If they didn't have the rifles, he might be able to wipe them out, but... They won't have a chance now.
5: How did Custer learn this?
2: From Indian scouts. It's on his side.
5: Soldier, I'm going to take you to our camp. You can stay there until you have your strength back.
2: Well, I ought to get started right back.
5: A nice rest and food, and you'll be ready.
2: I almost forgot when I ate last.
5: We can supply you with food enough to take you back to General Custer. You'd better sleep till morning, then start.
2: Is there any reply to the message?
5: Reply? What could there be? He knows what he wants me to do, and he knows it will be done.
2: How will I prove I brought the message to you?
5: Here, take this.
2: The bullet. The silver bullet of the Lone Ranger.
0: The Lone Ranger and Tonto returned to their camp with the messenger and made him comfortable, but they stayed only long enough to pack their horses. Then they started for the garrison commanded by Colonel Williams.

0: Throughout the day and into the night, they raced across the plains, pausing only to water their horses. The Lone Ranger was riding. Riding at the request of the one man who knew his identity. Riding to carry out the desires of the president of his country.
1: Come on there, Silver! We most there now. We'll arrive at the fort soon after sunrise, Tonto. Get him up, Scout. General Custer said that Colonel Williams was going to start for Little Bear River as soon as possible. The Indians know it. They'll try to stop him. I hope we're not too late in reaching him. Hi-yo, Silver! Away!

0: I should think, being the commander of the force, you could let the other men handle things.
1: I'm sorry, Sarah, but right now the Indian situation is too critical. I'll have to go with my men when they start for Little Bear River.
2: Take me with you, Pa.
1: Not yet, son. You'll be in the army when you're older.
2: Can I be a colonel like you?
1: Well, Uncle Sam will have something to say about that.
0: Do you think Billy and I will be better off here in the fort than to try and start for the next town east of here?
1: You'd best stay right here, Sarah.
0: How long do you think it will take to fix things up over at Little Bear River?
1: I shouldn't be gone more than a couple of weeks. Where's Captain Mills? I told him to report here first thing in the morning.
0: But they just sounded reveille.
1: Then why isn't he here?
0: There, you see. You always fret for nothing. Good morning, Captain.
3: Morning, ma'am. Good morning.
1: Good morning. Sit down, Captain. Have a cup of coffee. Are the plans all made for the movement to Little Bear River?
3: Yes, sir.
1: Good.
3: As it stands now, sir, we leave here at midnight and get to that Blackfoot camp to take them by surprise at about 3 tomorrow morning.
2: Will you fight them?
1: We'll take care of them, son.
0: I wish there was some way to circle them.
1: And lead them to move in on the fort? No, Sarah, they must be wiped out before we go on to Little Bear.
3: The battle shouldn't be a stiff one, sir. We'll take them by surprise. And it'll be army rifles against bows and arrows.
1: Of course. Now some coffee?
3: No, thank you, sir. I'd like to speak to you privately.
1: Yes?
3: A scout came in during the night and brought a message for you.
1: From whom?
3: I'd like to speak privately, sir.
1: Oh, yes, yes. Step this way.
2: Mom?
0: Yes, sir.
2: When I get big, I'm going to do something about these Indians.
0: Bless your heart, Billy. We're all hoping and praying there won't be need for fighting.
2: What do you mean, Mom?
0: It's a frightful thing, just fighting and killing. If only there was some other way the Indians could be reasoned with. Our president wishes there was. His heart aches all the time because the soldiers must use force and arms to make the country safe. We hope that by the time you're a man, the Indians and white folks will make their peace just as the North and South made theirs and all live for the good of the nation.
4: It's best to keep it quiet for the time, Captain.
3: Yes, sir.
0: Sam, what is it? What's happened?
1: What do you mean?
0: You look so strange. You've had bad news.
1: There's nothing that directly concerns us, Sarah.
2: What's that?
5: Who are we?
1: Yes?
5: Colonel, who is this masked man?
6: I've come for a personal word with you, Colonel Williams.
7: He wouldn't unmask or hand over his weapon, sir, but he's guarded carefully.
1: Who are you?
6: Tell these men to put away their guns.
7: He said you were expecting him, sir.
1: That is not true.
6: Haven't you had a message from General Custer?
1: Concerning you?
6: Yes.
1: I've had no message of that sort.
7: There, now take off that mask and hand over your arms.
6: Stand back. Steady there, steady, Silver.
3: I've heard that white men were working with the Indians, Colonel Williams.
1: Yes. State your business at once.
6: I was given a message from General Custer. He sent me to you. The Blackfeet have rifles, and if you proceed as you had planned, you'll be trapped.
2: Rifles?
3: That can't be true, sir. If it were, one of our scouts would have reported it.
1: Where is General Custer?
6: He sent a messenger to me. He was moving toward Little Bighorn.
1: And said what?
6: That I was to come here and show you a mountain trail that would take you around the Blackfeet, so you could move into Little Bear River without being wiped out in the battle against them. They know your plans and will be waiting for you.
3: It's my belief, sir, this is a trap.
1: Where is this letter you say you received?
6: I've destroyed it.
1: Destroyed it? The only evidence that you come here in good faith?
6: General Custer used my name in addressing me, Colonel Williams. He's the only man who knows my identity.
1: And why do you choose to conceal your identity?
6: I found that I can accomplish more in helping to build the West if I'm unknown.
7: Colonel Williams, sir.
1: Speak orderly. You men keep this stranger well covered.
8: Yes, sir.
7: Just before he rode into range, one of the sentries saw him through an opening in the woods to the north. And at that time, there was an Indian with him.
1: Is this the truth?
6: It is.
1: Who's the Indian?
6: His name is Tonto, and he's my friend. I thought it best for him to stay back so your men wouldn't open fire. All Indians are looked on as enemies right now.
3: And most of them are.
6: But this is wasting time, Colonel Williams. If you received the message General Custer was to send you, you must know your orders.
1: I told you I received no such message.
6: I've never known Custer to break his promise.
1: General Custer is dead.
6: Dead?
0: The general?
1: Word came during the night. He was led into a trap. Perhaps just as you're trying to lead me into one.
6: General Custer.
1: He met 6,000 Indians and every one of his men were wiped out. You must have known about this, or you wouldn't have used his name to try and win our confidence.
3: You chose a man who couldn't deny what you said.
6: That's why no word from
1: you. You came here hoping to lead us into just the same trap as Custer marched
6: in. I did not. Colonel Williams, what can I do to prove I'm telling you the truth? Here, these silver bullets, do they mean anything?
1: Silver bullets? No, why should they?
6: My horse, Silver. Have you heard of him?
1: No.
6: Isn't there a man in your detachment who has lived for some time in this part of the country? But no, if there were, you wouldn't have required me as a guide.
1: Put this man under arrest.
6: Colonel Williams.
3: And take off that mask.
7: You're under arrest.
6: Wait, stand back.
7: Put down those guns.
6: I'm not going to be taken where I won't be able to help carry out the last instruction I received from General Custer.
3: Hand over those guns or we'll order you shot down.
9: Colonel, wait just a moment. Oh, I heard about children.
1: Keep quiet, son. Sarah, take Billy into the house. This man starts shooting.
6: You needn't be afraid of that, Colonel.
2: Paul, that's the man old Lefty told about.
1: Sarah, take the boy away.
6: Won't you listen to your son? Colonel Williams, the fate of your troops may depend on it.
1: Give this man 5 seconds to drop his gun, then open fire on him.
6: I'll not take 5 seconds. Come on, Silver.
8: No! Stop it!
6: Stand clear. I'm not being
8: taken. All right,
6: boys! Silver, away! Come on, Silver, old boy. There's cattle riding to meet us. We can count on him.
10: Set him up,
6: Scout. Stand off. The general has been killed.
10: What's happened?
6: The colonel won't trust us. I destroyed that message. Didn't think I'd need it.
10: What we do now?
6: We've got to get into hiding for the time. And we've got to find a way to get those troops to Little Bear in safety. Hi-yo, Silver, away!
11: The curtain falls on the first act of our thrilling Lone Ranger drama. Before the next exciting scenes, please permit us to pause for just a few moments.
12: Now to continue our story. The colonel suspected a trap, and when the Lone Ranger rode away, he gave no order to follow. The day was spent preparing for the march at midnight. The march that would end in death for every soldier under Colonel Williams unless the masked rider could find a way to stop them. That evening in the colonel's home, his wife said...
0: Billy has told so many stories about the masked men, Sam.
13: Why did you let the boy talk like that, Sarah?
0: That old scout you used to have told him about the Lone Ranger. He has an Indian friend named Tonto and a horse named Silver and silver bullets just like that stranger had. Perhaps he was sincere.
13: I'll take no chances. Custard sent word, all right, well and good. But he didn't. Billy getting ready for bed?
0: Yes.
13: I want to say goodnight to him and goodbye.
0: Yes, dear.
13: We leave here at midnight. And if things go according to schedule, I should be back inside of 10 days or 2 weeks.
0: We'll be waiting, Billy and I.
13: Well, son, we won't see each other again for a few days.
14: Let me in bed tonight, son.
13: Why, sure. What's the matter, little soldier?
14: I don't want you to go away.
13: What? Now, see here, son. You wouldn't want us to let these redskins make a lot of trouble in Little Bear, would you?
14: No, sir.
13: Now, come on.
14: I'm afraid.
13: Afraid? Now, what sort of talk is that for a soldier? We're going to make short work of this trip. There now, lie down.
14: My prayers.
13: Oh, sure, sure thing.
14: Now I lay me down to sleep. I pray thee, Lord, my soul to keep. If I should die before I wake, I pray thee, Lord, my soul to take. God bless the President of the United States, and God bless Mother and Papa and the Lone Ranger.
13: The Lone Ranger. I wonder...
12: At the stroke of midnight, the bugle was sounded, and men and horses fell into the ranks, ready to push forward to Little Bear and the Indian trap ahead. Meanwhile, the Lone Ranger and Tonto rode near the fort, and...
6: Although the colonel knew those Indians were waiting in ambush, and knew they were armed with rifles before he led his men right to the place, he'd have time to sound a retreat.
15: Not right.
6: He might be able to find his way through the mountain trail and get past the savages if he were warned.
15: Him not listen to warnings.
6: He can't help hearing the warning I'm going to give him. But Tonto, it would be far better if he had a guide to take him through the mountains.
15: Ah.
6: That's why we're going to separate here, Kemosabe.
15: Where we go?
6: We know about where the Indians are waiting.
15: Uh-huh.
6: I'm going to ride a half a mile ahead of the troops. When I get close to the Indians, I'll charge the camp. The Indians will have to start firing, and that'll warn the army men.
15: What? What happened to you?
6: That doesn't matter.
15: Tonto, go. Not you.
6: No, Kemosabe. You've got to stay back. The colonel will need you as a guide.
15: You stay back. You go, you not come back alive.
6: Neither would you.
15: That not matter. Maybe Tonto not...
6: They might not even fire on you, and they've got to fire to let the army know they have those rifles.
15: Tonto, make them fire.
6: Tonto, you and I have ridden a long trail together and shared everything. This is one thing I'll not share with you.
15: Tonto, ride to Indian.
6: There's one thing that can never be changed. You were born an Indian. It isn't justice that you should be the one to be killed by your own people to help the white man.
15: Them bad Indians.
6: Not bad, Tonto, not always. They just haven't learned to think and live and understand things as white folks do. They must be taught.
15: Tonto, go. You will not get killed.
6: General Custer sent that message to me, and I'm the one to go.
15: Army find way through trail alone, what? We go together.
6: But there's no need.
15: Only few red men get chance to die to save army.
6: I understand, Kimasabe.
15: Long time we ride same trail. Now we go to end at same time.
6: There's just one way that I could stop you, Tonto. But I can't tie you up and leave you. You want it so, we'll attack the savages together.
15: That keep good. Army come this way plenty soon now.
6: We'll wait right here. As soon as the horses of the troops are heard, we'll start again and keep ahead of them. But if you're determined to go with me, we'll have to tell the colonel how to get through the mountain trail. We'll wait and let him overtake us just before we make the break to attack the savages.

0: The Lone Ranger and Tonto waited in the saddle, firmly convinced that this would be their last ride together. But both of them were ready to meet the end with the same great courage they had shown through all their travels and adventures. An hour passed. The troops could be heard in the distance. Then the masked man and his Indian companion rode on. Now and then, Colonel Williams, at the head of his column, was able to see the two faint shadows on the trail.
1: There's that couple again, Colonel Williams.
2: Yes, I see them.
1: Curious. I wonder who they are, sir. They seem to keep just that same space between us.
2: Almost like an omen of some sort.
1: Do you give any serious thought to what that masked man said about the Indians having firearms?
2: I've tried to consider his remarks from both angles, Captain. He might have told the truth, but it's equally likely that he was sent to lead us into a trap.
1: That was my conclusion.
2: It's hard to say. After the Little Bighorn Massacre, however, we can take no chances on following strangers.
1: Especially those who refuse to show their face.
2: Exactly.
1: Those two seem to have heard it, sir.
2: Well, perhaps we'll learn who they are. Not our own scouts, I'm sure of that.
1: It's true.
2: Oh, I was a bit lost in thought.
1: They have halted. They're waiting for us.
2: If I can only have been sure.
1: Sure? Sure of what, sir? They have halted.
2: If he had only had the letter.
1: I beg your pardon, sir.
2: Or if someone other than my son knew of him.
1: You were speaking about that masked man again. And I'm hanged if that doesn't look like
2: him. A head?
1: Yes, that horse appears to be white.
2: It is the masked man. He's holding up his hand. He wants to speak to us. Pass the word to Halt. Go there.
3: Halt! Halt! Halt! Halt! Stay there, sir. I've come to speak with you. My friend has two guns in his hands and will fire at the first move to capture me. Who? Oh, what?
2: You again.
3: Colonel Williams, I gave you Custer's message. There are Indians camped in the valley just beyond. They know you're coming and they're waiting for you.
1: You tried to tell us that before.
3: They're armed with rifles and have plenty of ammunition. If you'll circle to the south and take the trail through the mountains, you'll get past them and reach Little Bear in safety.
1: More likely we'll run into the Indians you mentioned on the trail in the mountains.
3: I'm addressing your colonel.
2: What you say may be true, but we're going straight ahead.
3: In case you have reason to change your mind, Colonel, let me advise you about the mountain trail. Due south from here, you'll come to a pile of huge boulders topped by a pedestal of stone. Turn there and break into the mountains heading due west. In 3 miles, you'll hit a stream, and the trail runs alongside this to the top of the range. Then a northwest course will take you to Little Bear River.
2: This truce is ended. We have no intention of taking your advice.
3: Colonel Williams, we're riding ahead of you. The firing you'll hear will be the rifles of the Indians. If that doesn't convince you that I've told you the truth, then I'll have done all that's in my power to do.
1: That sounds big. I suppose you're going to ride in the midst of these Indians and attack them single-handed.
3: No, Captain.
1: I didn't think so.
3: Not alone. Tonto was with me.
1: Do you mean to
3: I mean I've done all I can do, except what I hope would not be necessary. Come along, Silver. Come, Tonto.
4: Get him up, Scout.
3: Hail, Silver! Away!
4: Them feller, plenty fool.
3: I hope this isn't going to be in vain.
4: Engine in valley. Just head.
3: Make as good a fight as you can, Tonto. Make those Indians fire guns. Let the army know we told the truth. There's the valley.
4: Me not see engine.
3: But they'll be there. They kept the place dark.
4: We find them.
3: There, look.
4: Oh, now, Tonto-see.
3: Help them, Tonto. We made them turn out.
4: And there, plenty engine.
3: Help them, Silver. Help them, old boy.
4: Engine, get horse.
3: They look for an army. We took them by surprise. They're all turning out now. This is it, Tonto. This is the end.
0: The Indians, routed from their hiding places, were compelled to attack the Lone Ranger and Tonto. But taken by surprise, they barely had a chance to leap to their horses before the mighty Silver was among them. The white horse reared high, then whirled, sidestepped and spun, using all the tricks the masked man had taught him. The sharp Silver shot hoofs rose high, then lashed down at the enemies who crowded close to him. In such close quarters, the Indians had difficulty bringing their rifles to bear, and many of their shots brought down their own men.
3: Keep fighting, Tonto! Keep it going as long as we can.
4: Engine all around us now.
3: We've no chance for escape, but let them know they're fighting.
0: Finally, the savages drew knives and tomahawks and fought close to the masked man and Tonto. The Lone Ranger and Tonto were both wounded. Then, when the end seemed close at hand, a new sound split the night. The clear tones of a bugle, a new burst of firing accompanied by a thunder of 600 horses' hooves, announced the coming of the troops. Colonel Williams had given the order to charge. This was no army taken by surprise. It was a battalion of grim men plunging to the attack and to the rescue.
5: Hold on,
0: slashing, hacking, fighting their way to the Lone Ranger and Tonto, the soldiers carried them to safety. Then the fight was short. The Indians realized they were beaten, and those who survived took flight.

0: Good fight, men. But where's the masked man?
1: Here he is, sir.
2: He ain't hurt bad, sir. Nothing serious.
0: Will you accept my apologies?
3: That's all right, Colonel Williams, but if you were to take the mountain trail...
0: After I learned that what my son told me about you was true... No, we couldn't leave you to die, thinking the army of the nation you love had let you down.
3: Tonto, where's Tonto?
4: Me here.
3: Alive. Tonto, I didn't think we'd see another sunrise.
0: My wife and son, I must send word to them.
3: Your son, sir. He's the one who told you.
0: He is.
3: Let me take the message to them. The word that you've met and conquered the Indians.
0: Billy would be glad, Lone Ranger, if it were you who brought that message.
3: Tonto, we've kept faith with General Custer.
4: That right.
3: And our president's confidence in us has been justified.
5: Hail, Silver!

0: When the wave of emigration to the western United States reached its peak, the days of the open range passed. All the government land was thrown open to homesteaders. Many cattlemen were faced with ruin, and bitter disputes took place over boundaries and water rights. A range war might have followed, but the masked rider of the plains proved to both factions that their differences could be settled by peaceful means. It was he, more than any other man, who brought law and order to the lawless frontier. Return with us now to those thrilling days when the West was young. From out of the past come the thundering hoofbeats of the great horse Silver. The Lone Ranger rides again.
1: Come along, Silver! There's going to be trouble in the range country! We've got to hurry! Hi-oh, Silver!

0: Our story begins in the ranch house of Eric Badger, the most powerful cattleman in all that fertile region surrounding the town of Ashland. He and his foreman, Scotty Campbell, are talking with two strangers, and...
1: You say your name is Dirk Hawkins?
2: That's right, Mr. Badger. And this is Slim Dykeman. He used to boss my spread when I had one.
1: When you had one?
2: Rustlers cleaned me out.
1: Oh.
2: Now, what do you say, Mr. Badger? You going to take up my proposition or not?
1: It's difficult to decide.
2: Well, it shouldn't be. You've been grazing your cattle on that government land ever since you started up here, haven't you?
1: I have.
2: Fact is, the best water hole's in that part of the range. All right, what's going to happen? On the first of the month, the government's filling that land open to homesteaders. That's less than a week from now. The town's filling up with fellas waiting to file.
3: He's telling the truth about that, boss. I was in town yesterday. I bet I counted 24 strangers that are just hanging around for the first of the month to come so they can grab our range.
1: I know, Scotty.
2: You got your choice of just two things. Either you let them fellas file on that range, taking what rightfully yours, or you put up a fight and run them homesteaders out. And that takes men. Men handy with shooting knives.
1: Perhaps you misunderstand, Hawkins. I've got nothing against homesteaders. They're just people doing their best to make homes for themselves. It's simply that in this case, I've been done an injustice. I had no reason to expect any such move on the part of the government. I've been led to believe that range was mine as long as I had use for it. As a matter of fact, without it, I'm ruined. The land to which I hold actual title wouldn't graze a tenth of my herd.
2: I savvy that, all right. And that's why I say you ought to do like I suggested.
1: What do you think, Scotty?
3: Boss, I don't see where we got any choice. I say take Mr. Hawkins up on it.
1: I'd want an agreement in writing, of course.
2: You can have it. I'll take my men and see that the land we file claim on has all the water holes. If you get them, why, the rest of the range is as good as yours.
1: Yes.
2: We hold the homesteads till the excitement is over. Then we vacate, letting you know ahead of time. And your men can file on them without having to fight off a whole bunch of farmers.
1: That seems fair enough. What I don't understand, Mr. Hawkins, is why you don't want that land for yourself. You say you're anxious to get into ranching again.
2: Shucks, I ain't interested in this part of the country. I aim to settle further west. I just seen a chance to help you out and make some cash for me and the boys at the same time. So I took it.
1: Very well, then. It's agreed.
2: Good.
1: I'll draw some papers up.
2: I saved you the bother, Mr. Badger. I got it all fixed right here. I knowed you'd see it my way. Yeah, read it over.
1: Thanks. Yes, this seems adequate.
2: Suits you all right?
1: It does.
2: Then there ain't nothing left to do but get our names on it. This here agreement is between you and me. Slim and your foreman can be the witnesses.
1: My pen. Yes, here it is. You'll sign first.
2: Sure thing. There you are. Now you put your name down.
1: Yeah. Scotty?
3: Sure, boss.
2: Now you sign right underneath, Slim, and we're all set.
1: Right here?
2: Yeah. Well, there we are, Mr. Badger. And we'll leave this paper with you, seeing as how you stand to lose more than we do if the agreement ain't kept. Now, come on, Slim. We better be getting back to where the boys are at and tell them the deal's all set.
1: Yeah. You're camping?
2: Uh-huh. Pick out a nice spot over by the flats this side of the woods. Well, afternoon, Mr. Badger.
1: Afternoon.
2: Afternoon, Scotty.
4: Hello, Mr. Badger. Goodbye, Scotty.
1: We'll see you again before that range is thrown open?
2: Sure will. We'll be around. Ready, Slim?
4: Yeah, let's go.
2: Get up there.
1: Well, Scotty, I'm still not sure whether we did the right thing or not.
3: What else could we do, boss? We're short-handed now. We ain't got men enough to scare them homesteaders off. Nor even enough to send into town to file on their homesteads for us. If this fellow Dirk Hawkins has got as handy a bunch with him as he claims to have, they'll come in useful. Say, who are them fellas coming down the east trail? Think none of our boys.
1: Those are splendid horses they're riding.
3: A white horse and a paint.
1: They're heading for the house.
5: Everybody.
1: Come on, Scotty.
3: Boss, look at that one fellow. Moss. And that's a redskin on the paint.
1: Outlaws.
6: Listen to me.
3: Clear out of here. Get going.
6: Don't slap leather, Scotty. Watson, Tonto.
1: You know our names?
6: I know more than that. I know there's a band of outlaws camped over in the flats, and that the leader just left your house.
3: What are you talking about?
1: Outlaws? You're crazy.
6: They're Dirk Hawkins' men.
1: Of course they are. He told us about them. They're men who agreed to stay with him when he lost his ranch in the Dakotas.
6: He told you he was a rancher?
1: He did.
6: Eric, I tell you, he's an outlaw, even if he hasn't ever been caught breaking the law. Dirk Hawkins never owned a ranch in his life. I've been trailing them halfway across the West, waiting for the chance to bring them to justice.
3: What's your game, mister?
1: Yes. What do you expect to get by telling a story like that?
6: What did Dirk want here?
1: It's none of your business. But we made a bargain whereby he'll file claim to certain homesteads, then turn them over to me.
6: Well, if you've agreed to a bargain, we're too late. There's nothing more we can do here for the present. Come, Tonto.
3: Get him up, Scout.
6: Come on, Silver. Come on, old fellow.

0: Several days passed. Dirk and his men staked out the most desirable homestead, using force when necessary, and when the first of the month arrived, filed upon them. Then, when the land rush was over, Eric Badger prepared to carry out the terms of the agreement he had made with Dirk.
1: You know what made you ride into town with your boss?
2: I won't need you for that, Scotty. I called you in to say that I may not be home until evening. I think this calls for something in the way of a celebration.
1: Hey, that it should, boss. Keeping this range is about the only thing that'll keep us. Yeah.
2: Where in the world?
1: Are you looking for something?
2: My cash box. I have it.
1: Looking for that paper we signed?
2: No, I have that in another place. I won't need it. All I'm taking with me is the money I promised to pay Hawkins and his men. Now, let's see. They're filing on 6 homesteads. That will be $600 I owe them. They've already been given the $34 they had to pay the land office for each claim. Hey, you had my horse saddled?
1: That's right in waiting.
2: There we are. Let's see. Is there anything else? Oh, I think that's all. Come along, Scotty.
1: Hey, you got any orders for me before you leave?
2: Oh, I think not. You sent men to look for those strays over north of the brush?
1: Aye, Lemon Tex.
2: Good. Well, there's nothing else I can think of that you can't take care of yourself.
1: Steady there, boy. Well, boss, while you're celebrating, do something for me, will you?
2: Scotty, we've all got plenty to be thankful for. This saves me the ranch and you and the men your jobs. Well, I'll see you later.
1: Aye, so long.
2: Get up, boy. Get up.

0: The trail to Iceland led a winding course for more than 10 miles, but Eric, anxious to conclude the deal, never drew rein. He was within 2 miles of town at the point where the trail skirted a cluster of boulders when someone hailed him.
1: Hey there! Hey! Pull up your horse!
2: That you, Dirk?
1: Sure is. Rein up!
2: Oh, there. Where are you?
1: Coming. Step along, fellas. Thought you'd be along this way pretty soon, so me and the boys have been waiting.
2: Morning, Slim. Hello there, men.
3: Good morning, Mr. Badger.
1: You ready to pay off?
2: I certainly am, Dirk. In cash, too. I remembered what you said about preferring cash so that you could be on your way.
1: Uh-huh.
2: You are leaving, of course?
1: Oh, sure. Let's have the cash, huh?
2: Well, of course. But I'll have to have proof, you understand, that you've really vacated those homesteads.
1: Oh, quit stringing them along, Dirk. Ask him where he gets that idea we ought to turn them homesteads over to him. He must figure we're crazy.
4: Yeah.
2: One moment. I don't understand.
1: If you don't savvy, then it's high time you did. Eric, we're keeping them homesteads. We filed on every piece of ground that's got water on it. And if you've got the sense I figure you have, you know what that means.
2: But I still...
1: It means me and the boys here boss this range from now on. You might just as well pull sticks and clear out.
2: Why, you rotten, swindling thief. The masked man was right.
1: Maybe so. But if you didn't pay no attention to what he said, you ain't got nobody to blame but yourself.
2: You can't get away with this, Dirk.
1: No? And why not?
2: Our agreement. The one we signed and had witnessed.
5: Hey, boss. Ask him if he looked for that paper before starting out this morning.
2: What do you mean, did I look for it?
1: Reckon Buck meant just what he said, Eric. Of course, when you start talking about agreements and me signing something that was witnessed and all that sort of thing, well, I ain't got no notion what you're talking about. But if you figure you got something of that kind, why, I'd look for it if I was you.
2: By heavens, I...
1: Don't get so red in the face, Eric. It ain't healthy.
2: If that paper's gone, you've stolen it.
3: Couldn't steal nothing that there never was, could we?
2: You witnessed that paper, Slim.
3: Well, if I did, it must have slipped my mind. And I don't figure a thing like that had happened.
2: You crook.
1: Mind you, Eric, I ain't admitting there ever was such a paper like you mentioned. But if there was, I'd be willing to bet you my new saddle here that you don't ever find it.
2: Then you did steal it. The law will take care of you for this.
1: Yeah? What law?
3: Eric, we ain't been in this part of the country for long. But we've been here long enough to find out the law don't amount to nothing.
2: Just what do you plan to do with those homesteads?
1: Why, just what we always planned. Go into the cattle business for ourselves.
2: Have you money enough to stock your range?
6: We'll get along, don't you worry.
2: Very well. Now I know what you men are, and I'll know how to deal with you from now on. And I warn you, the next time we meet, I'll be prepared and we'll shoot on sight. Come on, boy.
1: No, you don't. Not so fast.
2: What do you want now?
1: That cash you brought along.
2: So this is a holdup, too.
3: It don't matter what you call it. Just give us the cash. And if you aim to last for a spell yet, don't make no trouble.
2: I'll see you hung first. Get up, boy.
1: Well, shoot him. Grab that horse's bridle.
2: Hand aside. Let me through there.
3: I'll do it. Oh, my gun shot out of my hand.
7: Come on, Silver. Pass the board.
1: A mask, fellas.
3: That horse.
1: Watch out.
3: We'll get trampled. Back, fellas. Get back.
7: This way, Eric.
2: I'm with you, stranger. Lead the way.
1: Stop them, fellas. Blast them out of their saddles. You hear me? Fill them with lead.
7: First man of the wild will get a taste of these guns. Follow me, Eric. Come on, Silver.
3: There, you yellow cowards. I'll drop them fellas.
7: You won't hit them. Not the way them horses are traveling.
1: Then save your ammunition. Put up your guns and head for camp. There's going to be trouble, and we're going to be ready for it.

0: Oh, there. Oh, here, shot.
1: You have trouble?
2: Nothing we couldn't handle, Kimosabe.
3: It was plenty more than I could handle until you came along, stranger. I know I owe you the money I'm carrying, perhaps even my life. I'm not so sure those fellows would have let me go after an outright theft like that.
2: Well, that's in the past now. We've got to make our plans to deal with those men in the future. From what I heard, those men have stolen the homestead they'd agreed to turn over to you.
3: Which means I'm ruined. That land support is near to the whole of my herd. Now they've taken over the water holes, and without water, the range is useless.
2: They may not keep those homesteads.
3: I don't know how they can be taken away. We're the only ones that know I was cheated. And there's no use denying that they told the truth about the law in this part of the country. The only effective law on this range is the law you pack in your holster.
2: There's the law of custom, however.
3: Meaning?
2: Meaning that since this country was first opened, it's been conceded that any rancher finding rustlers on his range can punish them himself.
3: Rustlers?
2: How else will that gang get a herd? I've been trailing them. I know they lack cash. That's the reason for the holdup they attempted.
3: Then your idea is to catch them with my cattle and deal out range justice?
2: Right.
3: I don't think it can be done.
2: No?
3: In the first place, I haven't men enough to handle a gang like that. And in the second place, everyone around here knows how necessary those water holes are to me. If I took action, it would look to them as though I'd framed Dirk and his men for my own profit.
2: I have a plan that'll take care of all those things if you'll cooperate.
3: I'll do whatever you say.
2: Tonto.
4: Uh-huh.
2: I need a disguise. Those men have seen me with my mask.
4: Tonto, fix it.
2: And another thing. They've seen Silver also. They won't forget him.
4: You ride scout. Me ride Silver.
2: I was going to suggest that.
3: And your plan?
2: Is this, Eric. Listen and we'll work it out together.

0: Eric agreed to the Lone Ranger's proposal and hurried back to his ranch. That night, the outlaws met in an old line cabin to discuss their plans.
1: Now then, fellas, listen to me.
2: What's on your mind, boss?
1: Slim, I've been thinking it's about time we branched out. We got most of what works to be done out of the way. The next thing is to get us some cattle.
2: Yeah, you're right, boss.
1: Some of Eric's cattle.
0: His brand is a dot in the circle, ain't it?
1: Uh-huh. And the brand I registered for us is the wagon wheel. Funny thing, but I've got a hunch that maybe my brand would blot out Eric's.
2: You wouldn't have had that hunch before you registered the wagon wheel, would you, Dirk?
1: Maybe
0: I reckon you're right about getting us some cows, boss. But do you figure we ought to do anything so soon? Eric's going to be hopping mad about this, and he'll be watching out for us.
1: Yeah, he ain't no fighter. He's had things his own way around here for so long, he don't know how to fight no more.
2: I don't know. It'll be a doggone funny thing if he don't make some move to force us out.
1: Yeah,
0: what's that?
2: That's Eric and his men right now, I'll bet.
1: Didn't waste no time, but I'll find out. That you, Eric?
3: It's me, and I'm running out. Go peaceably. You can save your skin. Stay on, and it's a fight.
1: And it's a fight, bless you.
3: Give it to him, man.
1: Put out the lamp. Get to the window. Start throwing lead. Make it so hot for them fellas, they wish they'd stayed at home.
2: Oh, the blame fools. We're two to their one.
0: They're just running a bluff. They ain't got no more chance against us than a rabbit against a wolf.
1: Come on, start shooting.
2: Well, they took the cover already.
1: But they ain't rolled off yet. Keep giving it to them.
2: Yeah, it's too blame bad we can't get to our horses. They didn't have us pinned up here. We'd give them a real beat.
0: You don't need to worry. You see how many there was, Dirk?
1: Just Eric, Scotty, and the hand.
2: Wait a second. Hold on.
1: Huh?
2: Listen.
0: Just somebody firing from over behind them rocks.
2: Yeah, but he ain't firing at us.
1: My golly, Slim, you're right. Take a look.
0: Well, that's so.
2: Holy blazes, could it be?
0: There ain't none of our bunch missing.
1: Whoever it is, he's sure pouring lead at them.
2: Yeah, and they don't like it none either. See?
1: I'll bet they're clearing out.
0: Unless they're planning on riding that other fella down.
1: Keep an eye on them rocks. If Eric tries that stunt, give the stranger protection.
0: Take a look. They're heading for home.
2: They didn't mind us as long as they could keep us here in the cabin. But getting lead thrown at them from two directions plumb discouraged them.
1: Here comes the stranger. Come on, let's see who he is.
2: Maybe somebody knew us back in the Dakotas and heard where we was.
1: Maybe. Howdy, stranger.
4: Go, scout. Go, boy.
2: Thanks for the help you give us.
0: You sure sent them cowpunchers skedaddling. You Dirk Hawkins?
1: Sure am. But how'd you know my name?
0: I know quite a bit about you, Dirk.
1: Yeah?
0: And I know if Eric Badger's plans go through, you're going to need all the help you can get.

0: Several days passed. Eric, following the Lone Ranger's instructions, sent his men to the neighboring ranches asking for reinforcements. At length, he had enough men to handle the outlaws, but he found that the band of ranchers and cowhands was difficult to hold together. We see Eric now, seated on the veranda of his home, as two of his neighbors approach.
1: Hello there, Ted. Afternoon, Harvey.
2: Howdy, Eric.
3: Howdy.
1: Sit down. Help yourself to chairs. What's on your mind?
2: Thanks, Eric, but I reckon we'll talk standing up.
1: Yeah?
2: You see, we're pulling out.
1: You're what?
2: That's right, Eric. We're going back home.
1: Now, look here, man. You can't do that.
4: Eric, we'd be glad to help you, but we've been here 3 days already and nothing's happened. We've got work of our own to do, work that can't be put off.
1: But you can't.
2: That ain't all of it, Eric.
1: No?
2: You see, we said we'd give you a hand agin rustlers. We never said we'd help you run fellas off their homesteads that are keeping inside the law. From all we've seen so far, this Hawkins and them fellas you told us about seem to be minding their own business. If they're crooks, they ain't give no sign of it.
1: I'll swear those men are outlaws.
2: Now, Eric, we ain't...
1: If they're allowed to stay, it will be the worst thing that ever happened to this range. I'm not speaking for myself alone. Of course, I want that land. But wait. They'll steal my cattle. Then they'll steal yours. Just as sure as they're given a foothold in this country, you'll regret it. You can't back out now.
4: I'm right sorry, Eric. But I guess we'll stand on what we say.
1: Just wait another day. Another 12 hours.
2: The other fellows feel like we do. I reckon there's nothing more to be said.
1: You can't... One moment.
2: Huh? Eric, there ain't nothing you can give us as an argument that we ain't heard before.
1: You said you wanted proof that they're rustlers. Men, if I'm not mistaken, you're going to get proof right now. Up there.
5: Oh, Silver. Oh. Oh.
2: Well, it's just a redskin.
1: Wait. Tonto, did you hear from your friend? Have you got news?
5: Tonto got plenty of news. You listen. Me tell you.
0: That night, although Dirk himself was not present, his men cut off more than 100 head of Dot and a Circle cattle. They drove them to a lonely valley where the fire they had built to heat their running irons could not be seen from a distance. Slim, Dirk's right-hand man, stood to one side, talking with the Lone Ranger.
4: Well, that's a good start for the wagon wheel brand, mister. And this is only the beginning.
0: How much longer will this take?
4: Oh, maybe a couple more hours, maybe less. Why? You getting nervous? Afraid maybe somebody from Eric's place might see us blotting his brand?
0: I just wondered.
4: Ah, shucks, we're safe enough.
0: You know where Dirk went?
4: No, I don't. And that's a funny thing. I can't savvy why I didn't want to be here to boss the job.
0: You couldn't even guess where he's gone, huh?
4: Nope. He saddled up a little before noon, gave me orders what to do, then lit out. I asked him what was up, and he as much as said to mind my own business.
0: Yes?
4: He said if he had things figured out right, I'd know about it soon enough. If he didn't, why, then he said it'd do more good than harm to keep his mouth shut about it. Now, what do you figure he meant by that?
0: I don't know, but I'd like to.
4: Yeah, so would I. Hey there, Squint! Get back in your saddle. You there, Buck. Fill up that fire more.
6: Sure thing, Slim.
0: Yes, Scout.
4: What's the matter? Figure on having a ride?
0: Perhaps.
4: Where to?
0: Something tells me Dirk's absence means our plan's gone wrong. I want to be prepared.
4: You don't have to worry none about Dirk. He's slick, that filly. He'll take care of himself. Hear them hoofs? Maybe that's Dirk now.
0: He's riding fast. Steady, Scout.
4: He is for a fact.
6: Slim! Hey there, Slim!
4: Anything wrong, boss?
6: Oh, boy. Blasted schemer.
4: Hey, what's up?
6: I thought there was something funny about this fella here.
0: Yes?
6: Yes, I mean you. Slim, you know who this fella is? You recollect the masked fella that rode up and got clear with Eric that time we tried to get his cash?
4: Sure I do.
6: This is that same fella.
4: No.
0: What makes you think that?
6: I've been wondering what there was about him I seem to recognize ever since he joined up with us. And the day it come to me.
4: Yeah?
6: It was his voice. His voice is the same as the mask brother's.
0: You might be mistaken.
6: But I ain't mistaken about the horse that Injun was riding when you met him today. There wouldn't be no mistake on that critter.
0: Well?
6: Didn't know I followed you, huh? You never figured anybody'd be watching to see where the Injun headed after he left you, did you?
4: I don't get this.
6: The Injun went right to Eric's place. If this hombre right here didn't tell our plans to the Redskins so he could tell them to Eric, then I'm Roko.
4: Well, I'll be...
6: Fellas, grab them!
0: No, you don't! Come on, sir!
6: Let go! Let go of me!
0: We're riding double, Dirk!
6: Let me go!
0: You men fire at me, they'll hit you!
7: Boss, what'll we do?
0: Stand back! I'm going to get on your leader! Don't make a move!
6: Don't pay any attention to him, fellas! grab him. Come on, get me loose.
3: Well, what if he shoots you?
6: Boss, he means this. He's a bluff, I tell you, get it.
2: I'll blast the first man to move.
6: We got
2: to
6: get clear here. Put out that fire. Hide them running irons. Scatter them crowds. Don't let this hombre
2: bluff
6: you.
2: It's too late.
6: Don't you believe
2: these
6: fellas?
2: We
6: ain't too late. Get a move on.
2: It's too late, I tell you. Harrington and Tallinn know this, Capri. They started out right after you when they took a shortcut.
6: That's
2: a bluff. I heard them a moment back. Listen.
6: Fellas, the
2: flag
6: is with Kirk. Let the strangers keep them. We got to get out of here.
2: Come on. That was a warning. Another move and the next shot will be closer. Harry, Tallinn.
6: Hold those
2: hooks,
6: mister.
2: Get them up. All right, the rest of you. Up with your hands. You're finished,
6: blast
2: you. You're going to hang, Dirk. You've had it coming for a long time.
1: We'll take over now, friend.
2: Here, take this fellow. Down with you, Dirk.
6: If I only found out about you sooner, I'd have fixed you good.
2: You didn't, however. Eric.
1: Yeah?
2: You can show your friends all the evidence necessary. They're running irons about that fire. You'll find 30 or 40 of your cows with fresh, blotted brands. You won't need more proof than that. Here, Tonto. You can take scout now.
1: Stranger, I wish I knew how to thank you.
2: It isn't necessary. But I suggest one thing.
1: Yeah?
2: Get men of your own to the land office first thing in the morning. The homestead these men filed on will be vacant. You can't afford to waste time, however.
1: Trust me, friend. That's what I should have done in the first place. Well, Ted, Harvey, mm-hmm. You believe me now? You need anything more to prove these fellas crooks?
2: You had the right of it, Eric. What I'm wondering is, who is this fellow that trapped them polecats?
1: I don't know, Ted, but I...
6: Hey,
1: stop,
7: Eric. Maybe you didn't savvy who that feller is, but I can tell you.
1: You know him?
7: Nope. But there ain't no mistaking that horse or the engine he travels with. Men, that was the Lone Ranger.
6: Lone Ranger?

fiery horse with the speed of light, a cloud of dust, and a hearty hi-yo, Silver, the Lone Ranger.

0: days of the Western United States, there was no adequate system of courts, and many times when one of the frontier towns was aroused by a crime, they took the law in their own hands. The masked rider of the plains fought these lynch mobs with the same great courage that he fought the outlaws who roamed the new territory. He realized that violence was the enemy of justice, and it was he, more than any other man, who brought peace and security to the frontier, the final victory in the winning of the West. Return with us now, those thrilling days of yesteryear. From out of the past come the thundering hoofbeats of the great horse Silver. The Lone Ranger rides again.
1: Come on, Silver! To the Indian war party near Yellow Creek! We've got to hurry! Hurry, Silver! Away!
0: The Lone Ranger and his faithful Indian companion, Tonto, were following a trail west of the town of Springdale when they drew their great horses to a halt beside the ashes of a campfire.
2: Oh, who's the witch scout?
3: Oh, boy. Oh.
2: They were heading for Springdale, Tonto. There's no doubt of it now.
3: That's right.
2: How old would you say these ashes are?
3: Maybe 8, 10 hours.
2: I'd say about the same. That means even the man on foot will reach town long before we can catch up to him if he continues on after dark. You know, Sammy, this is one of the strangest trails we've ever followed.
3: It's heap strange.
2: Look at the prints made by the man on foot when he left this camp. They were made before the fire died out. That indicates he built the fire, then left without bothering to put it out. The last campfire we came to was the same way. The others, however, had been carefully covered over with earth.
3: Maybe him get tired.
2: Tired and careless. Look at the way he was walking when he left this camp. You can see he was near the end of his strength. That's natural, however. He walked a long way. The strange thing is, the trail left by the man on horseback. He must have been nearly an hour, perhaps a little less, behind the first man. And he's kept that same distance almost the whole way. Though on horseback, he should have caught up to the man on foot a long time ago.
3: Him not want catch up.
2: He doesn't, that's plain. And I'd like to know why.
3: Maybe we find out.
2: There's no doubt that the man on foot was one of the party of men ambushed near Yellow Creek. 6 dead, and he was the only survivor. The fellow on horseback wasn't with that party, however. We saw where he rode up to the place where the ambush occurred, then took out on the trail of the man walking. One place, it looked as though they must have been quite close together, and the horseman dropped back again.
3: That's what trail say.
2: I'm sorry we didn't find this trail in time to catch those fellows.
3: We find them in town, maybe.
2: We'll try. This has got me puzzled, and I won't be satisfied until we've learned the reason for all this. Come, Tonto, we'll be on our way.
4: Hey, old boy.
2: We have much further to go now. Ready, Kimosabe?
5: Get him up, scout.
2: Come on, Silver. That evening, a man approached a small house just outside Springdale. His head drooped, his dragging footsteps were evidence that he had covered many weary miles. But as he walked up the steps and crossed the porch, he threw back his shoulders and tried to appear stronger than he really was.
6: Oh, Dave. Dave, honey. In heaven's name, what's happened?
7: Edna.
6: Your boots, Dave. Your clothes.
7: I...
6: No, don't talk. Sit down first. Then you can tell me about it.
7: I'm all right.
6: Yes. Take this chair.
7: Gosh, honey. Sure seems good to sit down.
6: Oh, boots almost worn through. Dave, tell me what's happened. Why did you come back? Well, Ralph and Greg and the others, did you leave them?
7: I left them.
6: Gee, something terrible has happened. I know it has. The way you look...
7: Honey, I hope to the Lord I'd never have to see the things I've seen again.
8: Pa, I'm so glad to see you. Mama said you wouldn't be home for a whole week yet.
7: Hello, Ginny. There, give your Pa a big hug and get right back to bed. It's past your bedtime.
8: But, Pa...
6: Virginia, you heard what your father said.
7: Your Ma and me got some things to talk about, honey. See?
8: Uh-huh.
7: Now, give me that hug and go get your beauty sleep.
8: All right, Pa. Oh, there.
7: Now, run along.
8: Good night.
6: And close your bedroom door, Virginia.
8: All right, Lois.
6: Now, tell me, Dave.
7: It was Indians.
6: Oh, no.
7: Come at us over by Yellow Creek. Honey, we never had a chance. Them sneaking devils was on us before we knew there was Indians within 100 miles.
6: Thank the Lord you're alive, Dave. The others?
7: Dead. Every one of them.
6: Oh,
7: killed within 10 minutes of the first fight we had at them Redskins. Killed without hardly a chance to fight back.
6: But you...
7: I don't know how I come out of it alive, honey. The others was all hit, so I tried to play possum, figuring maybe I could fool them murdering heathens. I don't reckon they'd have been fooled much when they started to lift in scalps. But just when I was expecting them to close in, something or other must have scared them off. And, well, anyway, they lit out in a hurry.
6: You don't know what frightened them?
7: I've got a hunch it was nothing at all. It was likely just nervous-like. The redskins around these parts are beginning to learn that white folks strike back mighty fast when they have to. They ain't taking the chances they used to.
6: You must have walked all the way back.
7: They done for our horses, too.
6: Your poor darling.
7: Well, it was a chore, honey. And I savvy now what folks that have been lost on a trail mean when they say they get to imagining all kinds of crazy things.
6: Yes.
7: Well, once, not so far away from where them Indians got us either, I could have swore I heard a horse close by. And I got the blamest feeling somebody was watching me from cover.
6: Might have been an Indian.
7: But why didn't he finish me off? Could have done it easy enough.
6: Couldn't have been a white man.
7: Shucks, of course it couldn't. A white man would have given me a lift. No, like I said, I was just imagining things is all.
6: You know, Dave, right from the first I was against this trip.
7: But, honey, Springdale ain't no place to keep our savings.
6: I know.
7: And all we aim to do is get to the bank in Millfield. It seems safe enough. 7 of us traveling together and no word of Indians making trouble for the last month.
6: The money.
7: Got it right here. Gold and folded money both. I took what the others had and brought it all back. But I near throwed it away a couple of times, honey. Got that heavy while I was walking. But poor Mary. Greg's savings is all she'll have to live on now. And Ralph's folks and Lem's sister. I had to bring it back to him somehow.
6: Dave, I'm proud of you.
7: Oh, it wasn't nothing, honey. Well, I've got to be getting on. Can't be sitting here while there's work to be done.
6: But Dave, what are you going to do?
7: Your horse is saddled. I've seen it outside.
6: I had to ride into town for food, but Dave, you can't go out. You're exhausted. What is there you have to do that can't wait till morning?
7: Now, don't make a fuss, honey. You know I got to tell the sheriff about this.
6: I can do that.
7: But you can't do the rest of it, honey. It's up to me to return this cash and to tell the women folks what's happened to their men.
6: No, Dave. No, you've got to stay here.
7: It's my duty to tell them, honey. Ain't nobody else can do that. And they ain't going to thank me for thinking of myself first. Staying home, I ought to be breaking the news to them.
6: Please, Dave.
7: Ain't no use arguing.
6: You're so tired.
7: But, honey, I'm alive. And some of them ain't.
6: But the money, at least you leave that here. Dave, I'd go crazy thinking of you away from me with all that money on you. You know what this town is like. What if someone tried to hold you up? How could you defend yourself as tired as you are?
7: Well, I...
6: No one will expect you to return the money tonight. Just tell them it's safe here and you'll take it to them tomorrow, or they can call for it.
7: Well, I reckon that's good sense of that, honey. Yeah, I'll put it in this drawer. Ah, Tim, that'd satisfy you, honey.
6: You won't be gone long?
7: Just no. Just do what has to be done and get back.
6: Oh, Dave.
7: Now, you ain't going to start carrying on now, are you?
6: I'm just beginning to realize what you've gone through. If I'd lost you.
7: But you didn't, and you ain't likely to. Now, then, you get to bed yourself, and don't you do no worrying.
6: Well, I'll try not to.
7: That's a good girl. Bye.
6: Bye, darling. Oh, I'm an awful fool. There's money in the house. If it wasn't here, it doesn't seem safe. But maybe I'm amazing and things like Dave said he did.
4: Hello.
6: Oh!
4: Hello. Who's that?
6: Virginia, my daughter.
5: Mama, what is it?
4: Tell her to stay where she is. Tell her it's just her pa come back.
6: But
4: if you don't, it's going to be just too bad for her, you savvy.
6: It's all right, honey. It's just your father. He forgot something.
5: Can I come on and take
6: Stay where you are, do you hear? Stay where you are.
4: That's better.
6: What do you want?
4: That cash.
6: You...
4: And I'm going to have it. Make a noise, lady, and it's your kid that'll pay.

0: It was scarcely an hour later that Milt Crandall galloped his horse up to the sheriff's office, dismounted, and ran up the steps.
1: Martin! Oh, it's you, Milt.
2: Sheriff!
1: You look like you've seen a ghost. What's wrong?
2: Wait till I catch my breath.
1: Well?
2: It's Mrs. Fulton, Dave Fulton's wife.
1: What about her?
2: She's dead.
1: Dead? You're loco.
2: I wish to heaven I was.
1: Well, blast the talk. How do you know she's dead? And if she is, who killed her? Where is she now? And what is...
2: Hold on. Give me a chance to talk, will you?
1: Well, hurry up, doggone it.
2: You know we're neighbors to the Fultons.
1: Yeah?
2: Well, just about 10 minutes back, the young'un come running to our place screaming bloody murder. We couldn't get much out of her at first, but when we went to her house, we found her plenty.
1: Go on.
2: There was Mrs. Fulton. Edna killed.
1: Shot?
2: Choked to death.
1: Good Lord.
2: And guess who done it?
1: You found out? Who was the sneaking sidewinder?
2: Dave.
1: No.
2: Swords, I tell you. And, Sheriff, there's the best evidence for it you ever want to have, even if you don't think it likely.
1: What evidence?
2: It's Jenny, Dave's own kid, that says she done it. She says he was the only one in the house tonight. He was home once and come back again. And when the girl called out to her ma, Mrs. Fulton said it was Dave was there.
1: Milt, you come with me. We got to find Dave, and I'm giving you an order.
2: What's that?
1: You don't tell nobody about this till I say you can. We got to keep this hushed up. Because the minute the news gets out, there'll be a lynching party in town as sure as you're born. Now, come on.

0: still later that same night, the Lone Ranger raced into the camp he and Tonto had made near Springdale.
1: Oh, Silver! Oh, boy! Silver! I see you're back already, Tonto.
2: And me got news.
1: And so have I. Tonto, the man who came into town on foot was a fellow by the name of Dave Fulton. Right now, he's being held in jail on the charge of murdering his wife.
2: Oh, him do that?
1: Tonto, I doubt it. I could look at Dave when the sheriff captured him. He didn't look like a killer to me. There were some peculiar angles to this case. Dave was found about 5 miles from town. Seemed that he fell from the saddle of the horse he was riding and was stunned. Dave, however, claims he was hit outside his home and doesn't know how he reached the spot where the sheriff found him.
2: Maybe him tell truth.
1: He told the sheriff about the massacre. Told how he'd walked all the way to town. And he told us something else. He'd been carrying more than $1,000 on him.
2: That's plenty cash.
1: He said he left the money in the house for safekeeping and had gone to inform relatives of the murdered man. Money, however, is missing.
2: What sheriff think?
1: The sheriff maintains that Dave stole the money himself and has hidden it somewhere. Dave was weak after his long trip afoot, and the sheriff thinks that that explains Dave's falling from the saddle after hiding the stolen money.
2: Oh.
1: The worst part of it is, his own daughter will have to testify against him. It's her word that shows he was in the house.
2: Not bad.
1: Yet I'm wondering if her testimony couldn't be turned into Dave's favor.
2: What you mean?
1: I'll explain later. You said you had news?
2: Me follow a fella riding horse.
1: Could you find him?
2: Him heap smart. Him hide trail in town. Maybe Tonto find trail when sun come up.
1: It would be almost impossible to find anyone's trail in town where horses are traveling back and forth all the time.
2: That's right.
1: But I've got an idea. We'll act on it first thing in the morning when there's light. In the meantime, the sheriff's keeping the murder, even Dave's return to town, a secret. He fears a lynching.
2: And him right.
1: He is. Moreover, that fact will give us the time we need. And we need every minute we can get. Tonto, I'm certain of this. If we fail, an innocent man will hang.
3: The curtain falls on the first act of our thrilling Lone Ranger drama. Before the next exciting scenes, please permit us to pause for just a few moments.

0: Now to continue our story. The Lone Ranger was certain that Dave Fulton was not guilty of murder. And at daybreak, he and Tonto rode to the spot where Dave had been arrested by the sheriff. Then they picked up the trail, and Tonto's keen eyes followed it to the end. Later, when the sheriff arrived at his office, he found himself looking into a gun held by a masked man. An Indian and a short, stocky fellow with a brutal face stood behind the stranger.
1: Don't slap on the sheriff. I'm not taking chances.
2: Masked! Wanton blazes!
1: We've been waiting for you. Open up your office and get inside before anyone comes along.
2: Why, you kid!
1: Get in there.
2: I'll fix you fellas for this.
1: Unlock that door. Now to see that Garvey doesn't make a break for us.
3: And me watch him.
2: You blasted polecats. Who's this fellow?
1: In with you. He's the man who killed Mrs. Fulton.
2: He's the man who... Hey, how'd you know about that?
1: I know more about it than you do.
2: Sheriff, don't you believe a word this masked fella says. He's trying to frame me, that's all. Him and Dave are in this together.
1: Quiet, Garvey. Don't talk unless I tell you you can.
2: Now, what's this all about?
1: Sheriff, Dave told you someone knocked him out when he left the house. Well, this is the man who did it.
2: Ah.
1: This man followed Dave into town. He knew Dave was carrying a large amount of money. When he saw the opportunity to get it, he acted.
2: Stranger, your story don't hold water. If this hombre followed Dave for the cash, he'd have helped himself to it a long time before they got to Springdale. If you're aiming to get Dave free on a trumped-up story, you'll have to think up a better one than that.
1: Look at this man's holsters.
2: Huh? Don't you pay no attention to him, Sheriff.
1: I told you to keep quiet. Well, Sheriff, what do you see?
2: Nothing.
1: That's just it. His holsters are empty. Dave carried a gun with him when he came to town. That's why Garvey didn't attack him. He didn't dare.
2: Sheriff, the masked fella took my guns away from me.
4: Wouldn't surprise me, none.
1: I don't care whether you believe me or not on that point. There are still other points that show Dave was innocent.
2: When his own girl testified against him?
1: You think that proves his guilt. I think it proves his innocence.
2: You're talking crazy.
1: Why would Dave have killed his wife?
2: That's easy. He never figured she'd insist on his giving back the cash he wanted to keep for himself. He most likely told her he planned on stealing it, and they got into an argument, and he seen the only thing he could do was to get her out of the way.
1: And you believe he murdered his wife so that she couldn't tell his plans?
2: I do.
1: And why didn't he do something to prevent his daughter from talking? The girl says her mother called out that her father had come back. The day was there, he knew this. The death of his wife wouldn't have been enough. His daughter would have to die, too.
2: Say, that's a point I never thought of.
1: Suppose, however, that a stranger had entered the home and forced Mrs. Fulton to tell Virginia it was her father. Then the stranger would have everything to gain by letting the daughter live to repeat what she thought to be the truth.
2: Think what you want. You ain't got a bit of evidence against me, and you never will have.
1: Perhaps I
2: have. There's one thing.
1: Well?
2: If this fella's guilty, where's the cash?
1: That's something we don't know. We picked up his trail from the spot where he left Dave outside town. He must have hidden the cash earlier. Wherever he hid it, he's covered his trail well.
2: Then I don't see that you got any real evidence against him at all.
1: Did you find any stolen money on Dave?
2: No, but...
1: And the cases are the same.
2: Stranger, I'll be frank with you. You got me where I don't know what to think. And especially I don't see where you and the Injun fit into all this. Your friend or Dave's?
1: They might be.
2: That mask.
1: I wear for reasons of my own. I am not an outlaw.
2: I don't know what to do.
1: Then I'll tell you.
2: Huh?
1: First, you lock this man up.
2: Hey, you can't do that. Now, look here, Sheriff.
1: Another word out of you and you'll regret it. As I said, Sheriff, this man is going to be jailed.
2: Well, I sure hate to let loose of him as long as there's any question about who's guilty.
1: Lock him up now.
2: My deputies will be showing up pretty soon.
1: That's what I expected. The cells are back there?
2: Yeah. Come along, Garvey.
4: Blast
1: you. Go on.
2: Through this door here.
1: Stay in there, Tonto. Give us warning if anyone comes in.
3: We do that.
1: We'll be right back.
5: Sheriff. Sheriff, is that you?
2: Yeah, it's me.
5: Sheriff, you've got to believe. Say, who are these fellas?
1: Hello, Dave.
5: I don't know you, do I?
1: No, but I followed your trail for quite a distance.
5: You followed my trail?
1: We'll talk about that some other time. Sheriff, get this man behind bars.
2: Sure, he's going in this cell over here. Come on there, mister. Get in here.
6: This is nothing but a frame-up.
2: All right, stranger, there he is. He won't be getting out for a while.
1: We'll go back in your office.
5: Wait, Sheriff. I want to talk to you. Wait.
2: You can do your talking later.
1: Close the door, Sheriff.
2: Yeah.
1: Anyone coming yet, Tonto?
3: Not seeing anyone.
1: Good.
2: Now then, stranger, what else you got to say?
1: So far, Sheriff, you've kept the news of Mrs. Fulton's death a secret.
2: If I didn't, there'd sure be trouble.
1: I want you to see that the news is circulated around town.
2: You what?
1: I mean exactly that.
2: You savvy what you're saying? You're just the same as saying you want a lynching bee?
1: Right.
2: I'll be blessed if I can figure you out. First you act like you're on Dave's side, then you act like you want to see him killed.
1: Tell the people in town you have reason to believe Dave and Garvey were in on the killing together.
2: Stranger, you're blind loco. To be a mob ready for action so blame fast you won't know what struck.
1: I'm planning on that.
2: Look here. One of them two fellas is guilty, and I'm willing to admit that maybe it ain't Dave. What's more, I wouldn't blame nobody that figured the killer needed stringing up. But I'll be blessed if I want to see an innocent fella killed just to make sure the guilty one gets his.
1: You wish to know which one of those two men is really guilty?
2: There ain't nothing I'm wishing for more.
1: Well, do as I say and you'll find out.

0: Lone Ranger explained what he had in mind, and the sheriff agreed to put his plan into execution. He waited until nightfall before circulating the news of Edna Fulton's murder. It spread through town like wildfire. The brutality of the crime enraged everyone. Not a half hour after the first report, a mob had gathered outside the cafe. Urged on by their leaders, the men advanced on the jail, calling for the sheriff's two prisoners. The sheriff and his two deputies placed themselves before the door leading to the sheriff's office. But the mob swept them aside. Then, swinging a heavy ram, the angry men began the work of battering in the door.
1: Come on! All together now! Come on, get them!
2: Come on, fellas! All together!
0: The sheriff had placed Garvey and Dave in the same cell. Together, they heard the cries of the mob outside. They heard the splintering crash of the ram as it was swung by sturdy arms. Then they heard another sound, the voice of Tonto.
3: You come here.
4: Huh? The Indian.
3: You not want your bullet, Dane. Tonto, get you out.
4: You're going to rescue us, Redskin?
3: You look.
4: Are those tied to the bars in the window?
3: Scout him. Plenty strong. Him pull bar out. You climb through the window.
4: If that horse can pull out these bars, Redskin, he'll be saving my life.
3: Him pull. Get him up, Scout. Get him up.
4: Get him up, Scout. They're coming. More, Redskin. More.
3: Pull, Scout. Get him up, fellas. Get him up.
4: That's almost got it. Get that horse going, Redskin.
3: Get him up. Pull. There. Bar. Or you climb out window.
4: Out of my way.
3: I'm
4: getting out of here. Thanks,
3: Redskin. Here, let me help you.
4: There. Now what do we do? How are we going to get clear of town before that mob finds us?
3: You not worry.
5: I ain't going to worry. Up with your hands.
4: The skunk grabs your gun, Redskin.
3: Him bad fella.
5: You heard me. Up with your hands and keep them up. Make a move and I'll let you have it.
3: What you do?
4: You rotten skunk.
5: What am I doing? I'm saving my skin. You fellas can worry about yourselves. Steady now.
4: The pole cat's taking your horse.
3: Not all right.
4: We can't let him get away with this.
5: But you're gonna. And with a horse like this to ride, it's just like to see the fella can catch me. Get up.
4: You horse thief.
3: Him do what other want.
4: What? You wanted that skunk to take your horse?
3: Him falling fast. Him, fella, killing your wife.
4: What's that you said?
3: Him, killer.
4: Then that's why neither him or the sheriff would tell me what he was doing in jail. They knew I'd kill him if I got the chance.
3: Now you come. Follow Tonto. That fella not get way.
4: The mob.
3: This way you come.
0: While the lynch mob broke into the jail, only to find that their intended victims had escaped, Tonto led Dave to a secluded spot where they found the masked man and the sheriff waiting. Two extra horses were standing nearby. Tonto mounted one and Dave the other. Then the masked man shouted a command and the group raced away.
6: Come on!
7: After him! Come on!
6: Get up!
0: With the great horse Silver in the lead, they followed Garvey's trail at lightning speed. Before long, the masked man called to his companions.
6: I got a glimpse of him, Sheriff.
8: You did? Where's he at?
6: Heading for those woods. You can just make him out.
8: I see him. But what if he sees us?
6: That won't matter. He likely mistake us for members of the crowd that broke into the jail and somehow got on his trail. Riding stout, he'll be sure he can get away. Come on, this way. We'll approach the woods from the side. Harry Silver, old fellow. Come on,
8: get up,
6: boy.
8: Get up, boy.
0: Garvey did not realize that he was being followed. When he reached the woods, he drew Scout to a halt and...
5: Oh, hold it, Blatcher!
4: The cash. I've got to clear out of this part of the country. But I'll get the cash first. I hit at the foot of this tree.
9: Come on,
4: Silver. What's
9: that? Come on, boys! Come
4: on! Horsemen. But they won't get me. That cash. Here it is. I stuff it in my pockets. Got to hurry. Got to be traveling. There. Now stand still. You want to regret it? We're going to make tracks.
9: Hold on there. Stay where you are.
4: Think they can catch me, do they? Get up there. Get up there.
9: Here,
4: you loco critter. What's ailing you? Get up there. Get up. I'll show you. Get up there. Get up there.
9: You catch that word, Tony.
4: Bless you. What have you done to this horse to keep it from running? Well, you ain't got me yet. Stay back or take lead. Stay back.
6: Put up that gun.
4: You. Oh, my hand.
6: You hit, Scout.
4: I'm going to hit you.
9: No.
10: No. Let me alone, right?
4: You rotten killer, I'll fix you.
6: No, Dave, no.
10: Don't let him kill me, don't.
6: I'll stop it, Dave. You've got to let the law handle him.
11: Dave, aren't you trying to take the law into your own hands? Garvey, you're under arrest, and this time it ain't for suspicion. If the masked fellow was right, we've got the proof on you.
10: No, no, let me alone. I never done nothing.
6: Here's the stolen money in his pocket, Sheriff.
11: Doggone the thing.
6: I knew of a lynch mob threw a real scare into him. He'd attempt to leave the country altogether. He'd never leave, however, without taking the stolen cash with him. So he led us right to the evidence. And only the thief and killer could know where the money had been hidden.
10: Sheriff, just let me get my hands on him once.
11: Now, if I'm deputizing you, you're going to help me take this polecat to the next county where that mob can't get their hands on him. And a deputy has to obey the law.
10: He's got to hang.
11: Don't you worry none about that. It's only a doggone shame he can't be hung a dozen times over.
6: You're completely convinced the day's innocent, Sheriff?
11: Stranger, there ain't no doubt of it. Him and Garvey was both give the same chance to show what they was when Tonto broke them from jail like you planned. But it was Garvey acted like a crook, and it was Garvey knowed where the cash was hid. There ain't nothing more to be said.
6: Then our work here is done. Come, Tonto.
12: Get him up,
6: Scout. Hello, Silver! Away!

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1: 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This is your hostess, Zoe, saying thanks for listening. Until then, have a good one.

Good evening. This is your hostess, Sarah. Welcome to Audio Theater for Wednesday, August 19th, 2026. 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Tonight's titles are as follows: The Homesteaders, The Aaron Holcomb Story, Wagon Train, and The Henry Fell Story. 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

0: Slaughter's my name. 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I've got a big stake in it. And there's no man west of the Rio Grande big enough to take it from me.
1: Luke Slaughter of Tombstone. Luke Slaughter of Tombstone, Civil War cavalryman turned Arizona cattleman. Across the territory, from Yuma to Fort Defiance, from Flagstaff to the Huachucas and below the border through Chihuahua and Sonora, his name was respected or feared, depending on which side of the law you were on. Man of vision, man of legend, Luke Slaughter of Tombstone.

0: You get used to all kinds of people in Tombstone. 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All kinds. But one afternoon, Wichita and I spotted a new brand.
1: Say, will you look at that dude with the white hair and goatee? If he ain't the high mucky muck of something, I miss my guess.
0: Looks more to me like a traveling preacher.
1: Yeah, but the other ain't no deacon from his looks.
2: Ah, good afternoon, gentlemen.
0: Afternoon.
2: I wonder if you could give us a direction, sir. I'm not too familiar in these parts, and let me introduce myself. I'm Colonel Everett. This is my business associate, Mr. Granby.
3: Howdy.
0: Howdy. Slaughter's my name. This is Wichita.
1: Howdy.
0: What is it you're looking for, Colonel?
2: Well, we're heading for the Meeker place. I believe it's just outside of Tombstone somewhere.
0: That's right. Cal Meeker spreads about 3 miles north. The Lazy M. You can't miss it.
2: Oh, thank you. Thank you for your courtesy, sir.
0: Not at all. Oh, Mr. Granby.
2: Yeah?
0: Haven't we met somewhere before?
4: Met? No, I don't guess so, mister. It's the first time I've ever been in Arizona.
0: Well, now I haven't spent all my life here either. I'd swear we'd met someplace.
2: Well, thank you for the directions, Mr. Slaughter. We'll get along to the Lazy M. Come on, Granby.

0: So, that's the way of it, Mr. Meeker. I'm sorry.
1: Now, wait a minute, Colonel Everett. This is my land. I homesteaded it. Got my title straight from the government.
2: You don't listen very good, Meeker. The colonel told you he's got the original grant on this land, dated way back in 52, before you ever saw Arizona.
0: That's right, sir. My title's all official and registered.
1: But Mexico sold this land to the U.S. in 53.
2: And the United States honored all prior claims.
0: Right so, Granby. Now, I am ordering you to get off my property in 2 days, Meeker. And I'm giving you a choice.
1: A choice?
0: Drive your cattle off this spread within 2 days, or leave them, and I'll give you $5 a head for them.
1: $5? Why, that's robbery. And what if I refuse?
0: Then we'll have to drive them off ourselves. That's your choice.
1: Choice. Get off my ranch and stay off, both of you.
0: Put away that gun, Meeker.
1: Get going, I said. Get going or
0: I'll
1: blast.
2: Okay, Colonel.
1: Get back or I'll shoot.
2: Oh, no, you won't. Oh, drop the gun. Oh, drop it. You might hurt somebody.
0: He don't think we mean business, Granby. Show him. Yeah, that'll give you a rough idea, Meeker. I'd suggest you start moving off this land now. We're taking over day after tomorrow.
3: Cal, let me get this straight. The colonel claims he has an old Mexican grant to your land.
1: That's right, Luke. Signed by Santa Ana himself, he said. And not just my spread, either. He claims all the land out my way.
3: Wonder why he'd wait all these years to claim it.
4: Golly. Well, ain't there something you can do, Luke?
3: I don't know. It's a fact the government did recognize prior claims when they bought this territory from Mexico. So if his grant's on the level...
1: You know this would ruin me. All of us up there, Luke.
3: I know. Where's this colonel located?
1: He told me he's got a land office in Bisbee.
3: All right, then. Wichita, you and I'll take a little ride down to Bisbee to see what we can find out. And you, Cal,
1: Luke.
3: Go back to your spread and don't do anything until you hear from me. This may all be on the level, but every time I think of that business associate of the colonel's, I wonder... Thank you.

0: Hey, there's the place, Luke. See the shingle?
1: Yeah. Land Office, Colonel Justin Everett.
0: Real pretty name.
1: Seems to me that shack was vacant a month ago. You wait here, Wichita. I won't be long.
0: Right, Luke.
2: Yes, sir. What can I... Well, we meet again. Mr. Slaughter, isn't it?
1: That's right, Colonel.
2: Well, what brings you down to Bisbee, sir? In the market for some land?
1: Like the Lazy M Ranch?
2: Well, now, that tract won't be available for a couple of days, but we can talk about it now.
1: Yeah, I think now's the best time to talk about it. Cal Meeker's a friend of mine, Colonel, and a member of the Cattlemen's Association. He tells me you're laying claim to his spread.
2: Yes, yes, that's correct, sir.
1: Suppose you tell me all about it.
2: Well, I don't know why I should, Mr. Slaughter. This is a private matter between Meeker and me.
1: I'm the head of the Cattlemen's Association up at Tombstone. Anything that affects the members interests me. Now, let's hear about it.
2: Well, all very simple, sir. I hold a permanent grant on the land up there, signed by Santa Anna himself. It was a gift of my father, sir, who did some favors.
1: That land is United States territory now.
2: I'm aware of that.
1: You have had your claim certified?
2: Of course I have. The document's been verified and declared legal by your own Judge Harris in Tombstone.
1: Oh? When?
2: Not more than a month ago.
1: Mm-hmm. I'd like to take a look at that paper, too, if you don't mind.
2: I do mind, sir. This is none of your business.
3: I just got back from Tombstone, Colonel. The judge said... Slaughter... What are you doing here?
1: El Paso. You ever live in El Paso, Granby?
3: You still trying to make out you know me? No, I never lived in El Paso.
1: Mm-hmm. Well, I guess I must be mistaken. Thanks for the information, Colonel.
2: Information?
1: Yeah.
2: You sure you never got fouled up with that man, Granby? Because if you did, and he remembered...
3: I swear, Colonel, I never saw him before in my life.
2: All right. I just hope he never saw you.

0: Yes?
1: Morning, Judge.
0: Well, Luke Slaughter, what can I do for you?
1: Nothing special. Just dropped by for a chat.
0: Come in. Come in.
1: Thank you. You know, I haven't talked to you since you lived in that little house up on Safford Street. It's quite a fancy layout you've got now.
0: Well, thanks, Laura. I like it.
1: I don't see how you can swing it on a judge's salary.
0: Oh, well, you see, a relative of mine died in Kansas City. Left me some money. Yes, sir, quite a lot of money.
1: Oh. When'd you buy this place?
0: Why, it was just a month ago, next Monday.
1: I see. Judge, I wonder if you could give me a little information on a land deal.
0: What kind of land deal?
1: A fellow named Everett, Colonel Everett, claims he has a Mexican grant on a lot of property around here.
0: Oh, Colonel Everett, yes. Say, that was a surprise to me, too. Yes, sir, quite a surprise. I had no idea such a grant existed.
1: He tells me you certified the title. Is that right?
0: Oh, yes, yes. I went into it very thoroughly. Studied the grant, checked Santa Ana's signature, and didn't leave a stone unturned. No, sir, not a stone.
1: Well, I certainly hope so, Judge. I wouldn't want to see you mixed up in a crooked deal.
0: Crooked? Why, what do you mean by that?
1: Well, I haven't seen the grant myself, but... Well, somehow it's got an unpleasant smell to it. For your own good, you better have another look at that paper.
0: Now, Slaughter, if you question my integrity...
1: I never have, Judge, and I'm sure I won't have to now. You know, it's quite a coincidence, that relative of yours dying in Kansas City exactly the same time Colonel Everett came to Arizona.
0: Now, see here, sir.
1: Just a coincidence, I'm sure, Judge.

0: That's it, boys. Get those cattle moving and keep moving till they're clear off the place.
1: Hey! Hey, what is this? What are you doing with my cattle, Granby?
0: Well, I figured you'd be showing up, Meeker.
1: Stop those men. They can't drive my herd off like that.
0: They won't. You want to take the colonel's offer of $5 a head.
1: This is my ranch, and these are my cattle.
0: They may be your cattle, but this is no longer your ranch. All right, keep moving, boys.
1: Come on, keep moving. Yeah.
2: In a moment, Luke Slaughter of Tombstone returns. Last September, Carmen Basilio defeated Sugar Ray Robinson for the World Middleweight Championship. 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Right at ringside will be Jack Drees, giving you a blow-by-blow account of the fight. 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And now, Act Two of William N. Robeson's production of Luke Slaughter of Tombstone.

0: Yeah, they are, Luke. They're driving them right down that arroyo.
1: Pull up here.
2: They'll be scattered all over the territory. I'll lose half my herd.
1: Forget the cattle. We'll get the men first. Cal, you ride around that butte and come in on them from the other side when I signal you.
2: All right, Luke.
1: All right, Wichita. We'll move in from this side.
0: Yeah, I'm right with you, Luke.
1: Hold it. This is close enough.
0: Well, if this is the colonel's land, we're the ones breaking the law.
1: First things first. We'll worry about the law later.
0: Look, there's Cal waiting for your signal.
1: All right, then. Here we go. So that's the way he wants it.
0: I got one of them, but he's sticking on his horse.
1: Hold your fire. They're making a break for it.
0: Yeah. Yeah, I guess they ain't wanting any more of it, Luke.
1: Looks that way. Think you and Cal can get the herd back on the Lazy M, all right, Wichita?
0: Why, sure we can. But where are you going?
1: I'm making a fast trip to Bisbee. Now I know the colonel's playing for keeps. It's time for a showdown.

0: Hey, Colonel.
1: Don't bother me, Granby. I'm figuring.
0: Slaughter's out front.
1: Slaughter?
0: He didn't waste any time getting down from Tombstone.
2: Hello, Colonel.
1: You've got your nerve coming in here, Slaughter. You wounded one of my men when he was doing his legal duty.
2: Legal duty? He was a rustler.
1: What do you want?
2: Well, I figured maybe we could stop any further violence around here if I had a look at that grant of yours.
1: Get out of here, Slaughter.
2: Tell your friend to keep his hand away from his holster, Colonel. You don't want your office messed up, do you? Tell him.
1: He's got a right to defend himself.
2: Yeah, sure he has. Go ahead, Granby. Defend yourself. Go ahead. Draw. I thought so. Now, Colonel, the deed.
1: I don't have to show it to you, Slaughter.
2: That's right. But you're going to.
1: There. You're so curious. Have a look.
2: Pretty document. Mighty fancy engraving.
1: Just as legal as it is pretty. Might help if you could read Spanish.
2: Well, it just so happens I can. Dated September 11th, 1852. Signed by... Say, this fellow really took a liking to himself, didn't he? His most serene highness, Antonio Lopez de Santa Anna, perpetual dictator of Mexico.
1: You'll notice the grant is perpetual, too.
2: I noticed that. Hope it's more perpetual than Santa Anna was. Yes, sir. That's mighty pretty engraving.
1: Well, you're satisfied, Slaughter?
2: Yes, indeed I am. I've seen all I need to. For now. And now that I've seen it, Colonel, I'm sure our next meeting will be under much different circumstances.
1: Well, I certainly hope so, sir.
2: Good day, gentlemen.
3: Slaughter, you must be out of your mind demanding I issue an order for the arrest of Colonel Everett and Mr. Granby.
2: I repeat, Judge. I want them brought up from Bisbee and held without bail. Oh, and by the way, be sure and subpoena that deed of the Colonel's.
3: But I can't issue an order for their arrest. There's no charge against them.
2: Listen, Judge, I guess I've read as much law as you have. You want charges? I'll give you a few. Fraud, intimidation, cattle rustling. You want any more? I'll sign the complaint.
3: But you don't understand, Slaughter. You'd have to have evidence.
2: I'll produce the evidence at the proper time, in court.
3: I can't do it. No, sir, I just can't.
2: Maybe you'd rather be a defendant in this case, Judge.
3: You better be able to

0: Court will come to order. Luke Slaughter, being the complaining party in behalf of the Cattlemen's Association, he gets first say. Go ahead, Slaughter.
1: Give it to him good, Counselor.
2: Quiet, Wichita. Thank you, Judge. Now, these men are being tried on a charge of fraud. We'll forget a few other charges.
3: This is preposterous. He can't prove a thing. The judge knows that.
2: Could we have a little order in the court, Your Honor? Thank you. Now, if it please the court, I have in my hand the Mexican land grant by which Colonel Everett's claiming land around here. If it wasn't for just two things, he'd be in his rights. First of all, this grant is dated September 1st, 1852. That date looked kind of odd to me some way, so I looked it up. Now, it just happens that in September of 52, Santa Anna, who was supposed to have signed this deed, was in exile in South America. He didn't become president of Mexico until more than 6 months later, April 15th, 1853. So he couldn't very well give away land when he wasn't even in office, could he?
0: Order! Order!
2: Now, that's one thing. There's another. The first day I saw Colonel Everett's business associate, Mr. Granby, I had a feeling I'd met him someplace before. The thought kept nagging at me. Then when I saw this document, I put two and two together and the whole thing came to me. I was wrong. I hadn't met Mr. Granby at all. I'd just seen his picture a while back on the wall of a marshal's office back in Abilene, Texas.
3: What? Why, you...
2: It's no wonder this document looks so pretty. Mr. Granby is an expert at making things like this. He's wanted by the United States government for forgery and counterfeiting.
3: That's a lie!
2: Now, there's one more way I'm going to prove this case. By Judge Harris himself. The judge can tell you a few things about these men that'll prove their guilt. Can't you, Judge?
0: Well, when the Colonel and Mr. Granby first approached me...
3: I'll teach you to keep your mouth shut, Harris.
1: Luke, Granby's got a deputy's gun.
2: Get down behind that desk, Judge.
3: Keep away from me, Slaughter.
2: I'll fix you so's everybody will keep away from you.
1: Now!
2: See, he doesn't get away again. All right. Come on out, Judge. Let's have some order here.
0: Yes. Yes, all right.
2: I don't think we need to carry this farce any further. Judge, you ready to make your decision?
0: Yes, yes. I find these two men guilty as charged. They will be brought to this court tomorrow morning for sentencing. This court is adjourned.
1: Well, say, that was real nice work, Luke. Why, you saved the judge's life.
2: Yeah, I guess I did. You go ahead, Wichita. I'll be along in a minute.
1: Yeah, okay.
0: Well, I guess that takes care of everything, Slaughter.
2: Almost. It's just one thing more. How soon are you leaving town, Judge?
0: What? Why, I'm not leaving.
2: I say you are. We like our courts to be honest around here. I'm afraid you don't quite fit the bill.
0: Yeah, I guess I did make a mistake, Slaughter.
2: Maybe you can profit by it in the next place you go. There's a stage out of here tomorrow afternoon. See that you're on it. So long, Judge. Good luck.

0: Luke Slaughter of Tombstone, starring Sam Buffington, was written by Don Clark, with editorial supervision by Tom Hanley, and directed by William N. Robeson. Supporting Mr. Buffington were John McIntyre, Jim McCallion, Bill Quinn, Junius Matthews, and Ed Jerome. Music composed by Wilbur Hatch and conducted by Amerigo Marino. Next week at this time, we return with...
1: Slaughter's the name. Luke Slaughter. When we meet up again, you can call me that. Luke Slaughter.
2: Butcher, baker, candlestick maker, lawyer, bricklayer. No matter what your work is, the course of American business from day to day affects you in 100 ways. Beginning tomorrow and right through the week, follow our business news reports on most of these stations with Walter Cronkite and Bill Downs doing the reporting. Now stay tuned for Frontier Gentlemen, which follows immediately over most of these same stations. 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

0: Slaughter's my name. Luke Slaughter. Cattle's my business. It's a tough business. It's big business. I've got a big stake in it. And there's no man west of the Rio Grande big enough to take it from me.
1: Luke Slaughter of Tombstone. Luke Slaughter of Tombstone, Civil War cavalryman turned Arizona cattleman. Across the territory from Yuma to Fort Defiance, from Flagstaff to the Huachucas, and below the border through Chihuahua and Sonora, his name was respected. Or feared, depending on which side of the law you were on. Man of vision, man of legend, Luke Slaughter of Tombstone.
0: The time finally came when I decided there'd be more profit in raising my own cattle and driving other men's herds up to Tombstone from Mexico and Texas. And about the same time, I heard that Aaron Holcomb's spread was for sale. So one day, Wichita and I rode down toward the San Pedro Valley to look it over. Well, Wichita, what do you think?
2: Well, if you wish to ask me...
0: I am.
2: You are. I'll be damned. Well, I think it's a pretty good proposition all around. You get a good, healthy herd of beef cattle and several hundred acres of grazing land, and Aaron Holcomb gets out like he wants to. I don't see how either one of you can lose.
0: That's the way I look at it. Let's ride over to Aaron's and close the deal.

0: Howdy, Aaron.
1: Howdy, Lou. Wichita.
2: Howdy, Aaron.
0: Well, Aaron, I'm ready to talk business.
1: Good. Come on into the house, and I'll see if I can get Sarah to rustle up some coffee.
0: It's a mighty nice herd you got there, Aaron. How many head you figure you're running?
1: Well, not counting calves, somewhere between 450 to 475.
0: Let's count the calves and make it 500.
1: That's mighty generous of you, Luke. Got company, Sarah.
3: Well, Mr. Slaughter in Wichita, how are you?
0: Hello, Mrs. Holcomb.
4: Hi, Mom.
1: Suppose you could find some hot coffee for these gents?
3: I wouldn't be the least bit surprised.
1: Sit down, Luke. Over there, Wichita.
4: Thank you.
1: Sarah, Mr. Slaughter is interested in buying.
3: Well, I must say that's a relief. I said to Aaron, Mr. Slaughter, I said, if Mr. Slaughter won't take the place off your hands, who will?
0: Well, it isn't exactly a matter of taking it off your hands, Mrs. Holcomb. Aaron's built up a valuable spread here.
3: Yes, but who in Tombstone's in a position to buy it but you? And I declare I'd go out of my mind if we had to wait around here for goodness knows how long, selling it off piece by piece and cow by cow.
0: Well, I don't think that'll be necessary. Aaron, I'm prepared to offer you $5,000 for your outfit. Lock, stock, and barrel.
3: $5,000?
4: Well, now, that's a pretty fancy price, if you ask me.
0: Nobody did, Wichita. Oh,
1: Wichita's right, Luke. It is a fancy price, but I'll accept it.
0: Good. I've drawn up a bill of sale and a deed, Aaron. If you'll just sign here.
1: All right, Luke.
0: How about the money? You want me to deposit it to your account in the bank in town?
1: No, Luke, I never did trust banks. They get robbed too often. I prefer cash.
0: I thought you might. So I brought it with me. There you are. $5,000 in $100 bills. Count it.
1: I don't have to, Luke. I know it's all there.
4: Well, that's an awful lot of cash to have laying around, Aaron.
1: Oh, it won't be laying around, Wichita. I got my own private hiding place.
4: Where?
1: Well, I don't aim to disclose it to a swindling old coot like you. But I will say it's under a board in this kitchen, but I ain't specifying which board.
4: You always was a cautious one, Aaron. Reckon that's why you lived so long.
1: No, Wichita. Sarah is why I've lived so long.
4: Oh, well, I reckon she is at that.
0: Say, what are you two talking about?
4: You see, Aaron, you've been reformed so long that greenhorns like Luke here don't even know what a bad man you once was.
0: What?
4: You mean to tell me, Luke, you never heard of a gunslinger named Big Aaron?
0: No. I guess that was before my time.
4: Yeah, I guess it was. Why, Aaron here was once the fastest gun in the panhandle. How many men was it you helped along to their reward, Aaron? Some say 12, others 14. I never did rightly know.
1: Wichita, you talk too much.
4: Yeah, that's what Luke says. But be that as it may, truth is, Luke, Aaron probably could have outgunned you in his prime.
1: Well, I don't know. That was a long time ago. Before Sarah came along and showed me the error of my ways.
3: Well, don't get the idea I was exactly a gospel singer, Mr. Slaughter. You don't learn many hymns at the birdcage in Abilene. But I loved him.
1: So I hung up my gun, and for nearly 20 years I ain't used it on anything bigger than a rattlesnake or a coyote.
3: You see, I preferred a live husband to a dead legend.
1: And you live to regret it, hmm?
3: Not a single day of it. Mr. Slaughter, when will you want us to move off the place?
0: There's no hurry, Mrs. Holcomb. You just take your time.
4: Where are you two heading? On west?
3: Oh, mercy, no. We're going back east to Missouri.
4: Well, I never. Folks don't go back east. Not when they got themselves a going outfit like you have, or had.
3: Oh, but I've still got kinfolk back there.
4: Well, kin ain't no reason to leave God's country.
3: And I've got a hankering to see green fields again and to grow something else besides beef cattle.
4: You gonna be a farmer, Aaron?
1: Looks like it. If that's what Sarah wants, then it's what I want.
4: Aaron, ain't you carrying this devotion thing a little too far?
0: All right, come on. Let's head back for Tombstone, Wichita.
4: Yeah, I know. I talk too much.

0: evening, Mr. Slaughter.
1: Evening, Nellie. What's on the fire tonight?
0: Well, there's fried pork chops and fried steak. I'd recommend the pork chops.
1: We'll see. What's the matter with my cattle?
0: Oh, I didn't mean that, Mr. Slaughter.
2: Evening, Luke. Evening, Nellie.
0: Evening, Wichita.
1: Pork chops or steak, Wichita?
2: Don't make no difference. I'm hungrier than a woodpecker with a headache. Steak, I guess.
0: No, I'll bring it along as soon as I get these other gentlemen's orders.
1: Where you been?
2: Oh, I just dropped by the Epitaph office to pick up the evening paper. Well, well, well, what you know?
1: What?
2: Here's your name in the paper, big as life.
1: What does it say?
2: We understand Luke Slaughter has decided to settle in these parts. Yesterday we heard he bought Aaron Holcomb's spread down on the San Pedro River. We also understand Luke paid a very pretty penny for it.
1: I wonder how that got in the paper.
2: Well, I don't know, Luke.
1: I'll bet you don't. You know, between that nosy nose of yours and that wagon tongue, somebody's going to get into trouble someday, and I hope it'll only be you.
2: Now, Luke, I was only...
1: My business is my business and nobody else's, and I don't like reading about it in the newspaper. Is that clear?
2: Why, sure, Luke, sure.
3: Stop it, please.
4: Oh, stop what? I was just trying to be friendly.
3: If you just give me your order.
2: Say, I got an Piers idea. Nellie's having a little trouble.
1: Yeah, those two, Wichita. You know them?
2: Never laid eyes on them before. Strangers, most likely.
1: Must be. Well, they'd know better.
5: Come on now, don't be like
1: What
5: that.
1: Seems to be the difficulty, gentlemen?
5: Huh?
6: Oh, we ain't having any difficulty. We just being friendly with this little filly here.
1: It's all right, Nellie. I'll take care of this.
0: Thank you, Mr. Slaughter.
1: I guess you boys aren't very well acquainted in Tombstone, or you'd know that this is the dining room of the San Jose House, not the bar room of the Occidental. Rough stuff doesn't go here.
7: Who are you? The owner of the hotel?
1: No.
6: Maybe a sky pilot, then.
1: No.
7: Then what right you got butting in?
1: The right any man's got to help a lady when she needs it. Now, you boys better mind your manners or go get your supper someplace else.
7: You know, mister, I just may have to cut you down to size.
2: I wouldn't try it, son, if I was you.
7: Why not, Pop?
2: Guess you don't know who you're talking to.
7: That's right. I don't know and I don't care.
2: Well, you better care. This here is Luke Slaughter. And watch
6: more... Luke Slaughter? Well, well, you're quite a famous man, Mr. Slaughter. Say, this is the fellow we was reading about in tonight's paper, Thad.
7: Yeah, well, buying up ranches is one thing and pushing people around is another.
1: I'm not pushing anybody around. I'm just telling you to mind your manners. Come on, Wichita. Let's tie on the feed bag. I guess I must have discouraged the two Randy Ranahans, because a couple of minutes later they left, presumably to find a dining room where it was permitted to pinch the waitresses. And I forgot all about them, since my business is primarily not the protection of Tombstone's womenfolk, but cattle. I was tending to my business the next afternoon when Wichita busted into my office at the Cattlemen's Association.
2: Luke, a terrible thing has happened, an awful thing.
1: What, Wichita?
2: It's Sarah Holcomb.
1: What's the matter with her?
2: Well, Heron just brought her into the doctor. She's cut up something terrible.
1: Who cut her?
2: Aaron don't know, and she can't talk. She's unconscious.
1: We'd better go over to the docks and see if there's anything we can do. Got to the doctor's office on Toughnut Street. We found Sarah lying on a big bed in the back room. Aaron's huge body seemed shrunken as he knelt by the bed, holding her tiny hand in his. The doctor waved us back into his office and closed the door behind him.
2: How is she, Doc?
8: She's dying, Wichita.
1: What happened to her?
8: Luke, I've been doctoring out here for a long time, and I've seen people die in a lot of different ways. Or treated bullet wounds, dug out arrows, sewed up knife gashes. But I've never seen anything as rotten as what somebody did to that poor woman.
1: What did they do to her?
8: Spurs. Big, rowel chihuahuas. They must have kicked her for a long time. She's got holes all over her body.
2: A dirty sidewinder.
1: Is she conscious?
8: She won't be for long.
1: Can I talk to her?
8: Well, I guess it don't make any difference now. Go on in.
9: Oh. No, sir.
1: How do you feel, Mrs. Holcomb?
10: Oh, not too good, Mr. Slaughter. But I'll be all right in a few days. Doctor said so.
1: Of course you will. Mrs. Holcomb, who did this to you?
10: I don't know. I never saw them before. There were two of them. They rode up to the ranch just before noon.
11: I was down in the wash looking after new drop calf, Luke.
1: I see. Go on, Mrs. Holcomb.
10: Oh, they said, give them the money you paid us for the ranch. I told them I didn't know what they was talking about. And then one of them knocked me down, and the other began kicking with his spur.
9: Sure.
1: Can you tell me what they looked like, Mrs. Holcomb? Anything about them?
10: Well, there was two of them. I think I heard one of them call the other Thad.
12: Thad?
10: Yeah. He was the little one. He's evil. He's cruel and mean and evil. It was him that did this to me. Oh.
1: All right, sure. Mrs. Holcomb. You just lie back and rest now.
2: She tell you anything, Luke?
1: Warren, she knew she did, Wichita. One of them's named Thad. Does that mean anything to you?
2: No, can't say that it does.
1: Those two cowboys in the San Jose house last night. Didn't one of them answer to the name of Thad? The little one?
2: What? By Topford, I think he did.
1: And wasn't he wearing Chihuahua spurs with long rowels?
2: Yeah, he was.
13: Doctor, come quick!

0: The huge figure of Aaron Holcomb filled the doorway, behind which lay his dead wife. His broad features sagged with shock and grief, then tightened in determination. He pulled out his gun, a gun which had not been drawn against a man in nearly 20 years. Slowly he spun the chamber, making sure that it was fully loaded. What are you aiming to do, Aaron?
1: What do you think I aim to do?
0: This is a job for the law, Aaron. The sheriff will have those men by nightfall.
1: They'll both be dead by nightfall.
0: If you kill them, you'll hang. Let the law handle this and they'll hang.
1: Maybe. Or maybe they'll go to Yuma for life. I can't take that chance.
0: They'll get a fair trial.
1: Did they give Sarah a fair trial? Bushwhacking a defenseless woman? They got no more guts than their father had.
0: Their father?
1: Yeah. You heard Sarah say one of them's named Thad.
0: Yeah.
1: I know who they are now. Thad Jenks boys.
0: Who's Thad Jenks?
1: Last man I outdrew back in Abilene nearly 20 years ago. A yellow coward who went for his gun when my back was turned. But he never got it out of the holster.
2: Yeah, that's right, Luke. I was there.
0: Quiet, would you tell?
1: You see, Luke, they weren't after the money. At least that isn't the reason they came up here to Tombstone. They came a-feudin'. Well, they got a feud now, all right, a blood feud.
0: But, Aaron, you can't take the law into your own hands.
1: I aim to.
0: Then I gotta remind you, Aaron. I'm a deputy sheriff, and it's my duty to stop you.
1: I wouldn't try it, Luke.
0: Aaron, listen to me. What would Sarah think if you put the gun back on?
1: Sarah can't think no more, Luke. No, if you gents don't mind, I'd like to be alone with her for a little while.
0: Wichita.
2: Yeah, Luke?
0: Go over to the sheriff's office. Tell him he's going to have a shooting on his hands if he doesn't lock those two up before Aaron finds him.
2: How you know they're still in town?
0: I don't, but I'm sure going to find out if I have to search every saloon on Allen Street. Let's go. And that's just about what I did. They weren't in Hereford's or Bob Hatch's. They weren't in the Oriental or the Occidental. I just about decided they'd been smart enough to skip town when I found them in the Alhambra.
3: Hey there, bartender. Let's have another bottle here. This one's empty.
4: Sure, can't you see? We're dying of thirst here.
0: Never mind, bartender. They've had their last drink for a while.
3: Well, if it isn't Mr. Luke Slaughter... What's the idea of the gun, Mr. Slaughter?
0: It's Deputy Sheriff Slaughter.
4: Signifying?
0: I'm arresting you two for the murder of Sarah Holcomb.
3: You must be mistaken, Slaughter. We don't know no one named Sarah Holcomb.
0: Those spurs you're wearing look mighty sharp.
3: Well, they are. My horse has an awful tough hide.
0: It's too bad Sarah Holcomb didn't have a tough hide when you used him on her. Now move.
1: Nobody's moving. Unless he wants to be stuck with a bullet...
0: Aaron, listen to me.
1: Put your gun away, Luke. It's too late to play lawman.
0: Aaron, I can't let...
1: Just step to one side out of the line of fire. These boys and me are going to talk business.
0: If you try it, I gotta defend them, Aaron.
1: It don't matter much to me, Luke. If I have to kill you to get them, well, then I'll have to.
2: Hey, who is this crazy old fool?
3: We never saw him before.
1: That's right, sonny. But I bet you heard about me all your life. I'm the fella who killed your pappy. But I killed him in a fair gunfight, just like I'm going to kill you. Not the sneaking, snaky way you killed my wife.
3: He's out of his mind, Slaughter. I tell you, we didn't kill his wife.
0: He's convinced that you did, and so am I.
1: I'm putting my pistol back in its holster, so everything will be fair and square. Now you boys can take off your guns and try me, or you can go for them and try me. Don't make any difference. Either way, I'm going to kill you, and either way, it'll be a quicker and easier death than you gave Sarah.
2: Look, mister, you're making a mistake.
3: Leave us out of here. We'll get out of town and never come back.
1: You're never leaving this town. You're staying right here, on Boot Hill. Now draw.
0: Aaron, you go for your gun, and I'll have to go for mine.
1: You do that, Luke, but I won't be aiming at you.
0: I couldn't draw on Aaron, and he knew it. There was nothing I could do to stop his vengeance. The silence of waiting death hovered over the room. The smell of fear was there, too. Aaron stood facing the two terrified brothers, his feet wide apart, his open hand hovering an inch away from his holstered gun. The seconds that seemed like hours, they stood there. And finally, Harve Jenks went for his gun. Aaron's arm was a blur as he pumped his shots into Harve before he could get his gun out. As he fell dying, he fired once, and across Aaron's chest, a red stain slowly spread. Thad Jenks stood in frozen terror, his gun still holstered. Then he found his voice.
5: Mr. Slaughter, for the love of God, don't let him kill me!
0: All right, Aaron. That's enough shooting.
1: You're right, Luke. A bullet's too good for this one with those nice, sharp spurs. Of course, I ain't wearing spurs, sonny. And I got no knife to cut you up like you did Sarah. But I got two hands. Big hands. Hands big enough to crack your bones. Big enough to choke the life out of you little by little.
0: Arms swinging, his great hands outstretched like a huge gorilla. Aaron slowly moved across the room toward the terrified killer. Then Jenks backed away from him until he bumped into the bar. He seemed to remember his gun. Yanking it out, he poured shot after shot at Aaron, but he never stopped advancing. The gun was empty. Thad threw it away and tried to make a break for the door, but Aaron grabbing him by the throat with one hand and smashing him in the face with the other. That's enough, Aaron. Let him go. Let him go, Aaron. He's dead.
1: Dead? You sure?
0: Yes, Aaron. You've had your revenge.
1: I'm sorry, Luke. I had to do it.
0: I know. I'll go get the doc, Aaron.
1: No, Luke. There's nothing the doc can do for a man that stopped six slugs. Luke?
0: Yes, Aaron.
1: Luke, this is the only time I ever broke a promise to Sarah.
0: I know.
1: But there's one last promise I don't want to break. If you'll help me.
0: Sure, I will, Aaron.
1: I promised Sarah we'd go back to Missouri together for the rest of our days. Luke, will you see to it that we do?

0: Slaughter of Tombstone, starring Sam Buffington, was written by Thomas Houghton and adapted for radio and directed by William N. Robeson. Editorial supervision by Tom Hanley. Supporting Mr. Buffington were Irene Tedrow, Dee Tatum, Sam Edwards, Chet Stratton, Dick LeGrand, Junius Matthews, and Lou Merrill. With music composed by Wilbur Hatch and conducted by Amerigo Marino. Next week at this time, we return with...
1: Slaughter's the name. Luke Slaughter. When we meet up again, you can call me that. Luke Slaughter.
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0: Slaughter's my name. Luke Slaughter. Cattle's my business. It's a tough business. It's big business. I've got a big stake in it. And there's no man west of the Rio Grande big enough to take it from me.
1: Luke Slaughter of Tombstone. Luke Slaughter of Tombstone, Civil War cavalryman turned Arizona cattleman. Across the territory from Yuma to Fort Defiance, from Flagstaff to the Huachucas, and below the border through Chihuahua and Sonora, his name was respected, or feared, depending on which side of the law you were on. Man of vision, man of legend, Luke Slaughter of Tombstone.

0: Carl Justice was dead. Bushwhacked in the Chiricahuas for the $10,000 he was carrying. But Justice wasn't dead. The posse from the Cattlemen's Association would see to that if we had to cover every half section between the petrified forest and the Mexican border. And it looked like we might. At least the first day in the saddle, we didn't find a trace of Justice's killer or the gold. We were a tired bunch of Ranahans when we came back to town that afternoon. All right, boys, get yourselves a good night's rest. Be ready to ride again at sunup.
1: Come on. Well, howdy, Luke.
0: Hello, Wichita.
1: You look like you've been eating a lot of dust.
0: I have.
1: You turn up anything?
0: Nothing. Not a single sign.
1: Well, a killer's got to leave a sign.
0: This one didn't.
1: Sure is a shame. Carl ought to know better than to try carrying all that money over to Bisbee by himself.
0: But he didn't. Oh, man, I'm tired.
1: You going to go out to the ranch tonight?
0: No, I'll grab some shut-eye over at the office. Let's go.
1: Hold up a minute. You can't get by this outfit.
0: Four wagons. It's a pretty small train to be traveling alone.
2: Keep it moving.
1: Real driving boss, ain't he? Bet he wasn't raised on prunes and proverbs.
0: Yeah. You know, Wichita, it's a funny thing about that outfit.
1: What's that?
0: No kids. Not a single one.
1: Yeah, that is peculiar. Usually they got young'uns festooned all over, from the driver's box to the tailgate.
0: Well, I'm going to spread out on the cot back there.
1: Yeah, you do that, Luke. And you better unlimber your guns. You ain't had them off since you rode out of here before dawn.
0: Yeah. I'll drop them here on the desk.
1: Yeah, and pull your hat down over your eyes, Luke. Anybody come around asking fool questions, I'll take care of them.
0: Thanks, Wichita. I sure wish I could find some trace of that killer.
1: Oh, forget it now, Luke. I want to hear you snoring inside of 2 minutes. Carl Justice can't get no deader than he is right now. Evening, stranger. What can I do for you?
3: You can reach, mister.
1: This is the office of the Cattlemen's Association, stranger. Why the six gun?
3: I'm asking the questions. Who's the hombre on the bed? Answer me.
1: Oh, him. Drunk, sleeping it off.
3: So you're the famous Luke Slaughter Tombstone.
1: What do you want, stranger?
3: That's what I wanted, Slaughter. Put you to sleep for a while.
0: Wichita. I shouldn't have taken my guns off. You get your wits back. I'll take over now.
4: Hey, Slaughter. Slaughter, they broke a window and I was fixing to rob a bank.
0: Who was?
4: Well, there was two of them, and now they're riding east out of town.
0: Oh.
4: Well, ain't you going to follow them?
0: Why should I?
4: Well, you're head of the posse for the cattlemen. You're supposed to.
0: What about that other rider headed west?
4: Well, he weren't nowhere near the bank. He come out of your office.
0: That's right.
4: Well, Slaughter, now look, we're standing here yammering. Them thieves is getting that much farther.
0: Did they get anything?
4: No, but I told you they broke a window.
0: I've got bigger problems than a broken window. Go chase them yourself.
4: Well, all the high-handed clouding the trail ways to wink at a plain case of lawbreaking.
1: What's going on anyway, Luke?
0: I don't know, Wichita. I wish I did.
1: That hombre had no call to pistol whip me.
0: He wouldn't have gotten away with it if I'd had my guns. But remember, he thought he was pistol whipping me, Wichita.
1: Say, that's right. Well, ain't you gonna try to chase him down?
0: No, it's almost dark. Besides, who would you chase? The two riding east who broke the window in the bank? Or the one riding west who dented your skull?
1: Well, yeah. Clean getaway on all counts, huh?
0: No, Wichita, I don't think so. I've got an idea. But right now, let's get over to the old docks and get a plaster for your scalp. You might need your head before the night's out.
1: Luke, you ain't told me one blame thing about where we're going or what you're up to.
0: I'm not sure myself.
1: Well, just riding in the moonlight won't get us nowhere. Besides, I'd think you'd had yourself enough riding for one day.
0: I have. I don't cotton to a stranger cracking you over the side of the head with a pistol.
1: Yeah, I appreciate that, Luke, but...
0: And there are some other things that just don't fit.
1: Such as?
0: Now, why did those bank robbers break a window? That's noise. The last thing a thief wants.
1: Why, Dokies, that's right. But that still don't explain why we're night riding out here a mile west of town, headed for California.
0: We're not going that far, Wichita. Rain up.
1: Oh, there.
0: Ooh.
1: Whoa, stand still. Yeah, now what?
0: Well, I figure the wagon train that came through town just before sundown couldn't have gotten any further than Mule Crossing before it bedded down.
1: What of it?
0: I'm going to pay him a visit.
1: Luke, this ain't no time for being social.
0: This isn't social, Wichita. This is business.
1: You think that wagon train had something to do with all these things been going on?
0: Maybe. You wait here behind these rocks and don't move out for anybody. I'll whistle when I come back.
1: Why, you want me to stay here?
0: Because I think I'm going to need you later.
1: Hope you know what you're doing.
0: I'll know better in a half hour. So long.
1: So long, you dead blame tight mouth.

0: Hold up. And don't you turn around.
1: Evening.
0: What's your business, stranger?
1: I want to talk to the boss of this wagon train.
0: Why?
1: Are you the boss?
0: No.
1: Then I'm talking to the wrong man. Where's your boss?
0: Put up your hands and move on. Slow. Hey, Burwell.
2: Yeah?
0: This is Lanigan. I'm coming in.
2: Come on in. Don't sit out there and yell about it.
0: I got me a snooper.
2: Well, that's different.
0: Here he is, Burwell. Riding in like he owned the camp.
3: Yeah. Now, we ain't much for visitors when they come at us in the dark, mister. What you want?
1: Some information.
3: What kind?
1: How many people in your train, where you're headed, where you camped last night, and where you were on the trail the day before that?
0: Nosy, ain't he?
1: Maybe you gents ought to know my name.
3: Well, what is it?
1: Slaughter. Luke Slaughter.
0: He ain't Luke Slaughter,
3: bro. Shut up, Lanigan. I'll handle this.
1: Just who did you think I was, Lanigan?
0: Why, I
3: we're pleased to make your acquaintance, Slaughter. My name is Burwell. Why don't you light and enjoy the fire?
1: Thanks, Burwell.
3: How about those questions of yours? Why do you want to know about us?
1: For your own protection. There was a murder 10 miles east of Tombstone early last night. We haven't found the killer yet.
3: A bushwhacking, huh?
1: Yeah. And whoever did it got away with several $1,000 in gold.
3: Oh, say, that's too bad.
1: There's a couple of other things, too. Just after you passed through town before sunset, there was an attempt to rob the bank.
3: You don't say.
1: And a good friend of mine named Wichita got pistol whipped while that was happening.
3: Well, things are kind of active in Tombstone, ain't they? Well, now, you don't think that my little outfit...
1: I think that your outfit might be in for trouble if it met up with any of these lawbreakers.
3: Oh, I see.
1: Those questions, Burwell.
3: Oh, sure, sure, Slaughter. Well, there's 11 of us. There's 8 men, 3 women. We left Dodge City several weeks ago, headed for the ocean. Camped on the trail last night, no special place.
1: Have you seen anything or anybody unusual?
3: No, can't say I have.
1: Well, keep your eyes open, Burwell. I wouldn't want to see an innocent wagon train get dry gulched.
3: Oh, we'll do that, Slaughter. Mighty nice of you to ride out to tell us.
1: Friendly thing to do, I figure.
3: Now, we ain't got much by way of hospitality, but I could lay the dust a little for you.
1: Well, now, that'd go down real good on a night like this.
3: Molly!
4: Yeah, Hank?
3: Bring the whiskey. A man's kind of apt to forget his manners out on the trail, Slaughter.
4: Here's the jug, Hank.
3: Yeah. Well, this here is Luke Slaughter, Molly. This here's my wife.
1: Howdy, ma'am.
4: Pleasure to meet you, Mr. Slaughter.
3: Why don't you try this for size?
1: Thanks. Just right.
3: Well, it's turning into a cold night. Have another.
1: No, thanks. That does it. It's time I got back to town. Oh, by the way, Mrs. Burwell, one thing has me curious.
4: What's that, Mr. Slaughter?
1: Every wagon train I've ever seen carried at least 6 kids. You don't seem to have any.
4: Some people don't have children.
1: I guess that's right. It was just a thought.
3: Well, you're being pretty personal, ain't you, Slaughter?
1: I didn't mean to be. So long, Lanigan. Maybe we'll meet up again sometime.
0: Sure.
1: Like I said, Burwell, be careful. Adios.

In a moment, Luke Slaughter of Tombstone returns. On CBS Radio's Gunsmoke today, a colorful character named Livy learns that arson is a crime, no matter what the motive. Livy doesn't want her son to grow up like his alcoholic father. Her notion of how to keep the boy from drinking is to set a fire to every saloon in Dodge City. When she threatens to act on her idea, however, she lights the fuse on an explosive situation for Marshal Matt Dillon, as well as for herself. For adventure in the West, as our pioneers knew it, hear this thrilling episode of Gunsmoke later today on CBS Radio. And now, Act Two of William N. Robeson's production of Luke Slaughter of Tombstone.

0: About time you was getting back, Luke. I was beginning to know all the coyotes by name.
1: It was worth it, Wichita. I've been talking to the man that pistol-whipped you a few hours ago.
0: You was?
1: And after that bunch has had a chance to think it over, I think we'll both be talking to him.
0: It makes sense, will you, Luke?
1: That wagon train, Wichita. It's the headquarters for everything that's been happening around here lately.
0: It is? Well, you just ain't going to leave him out there and let him go on.
1: No. Unless I'm dead wrong, they're going to send a man gunning for me. And I think I know who it'll be.
0: That pistol whipper?
1: Yeah. Listen.
0: That's one horse, Luke.
1: And one rider. He's got to slow down to get through these rocks. And when he does, jump him.
0: That will be a pleasure.
2: Hey!
1: Don't reach or I'll drop you.
2: What is this?
1: Get his guns, Wichita.
0: Already got him, Luke.
2: Slaughter.
1: Yeah, Lanigan, slaughter.
2: Can't a man ride into town for a peaceful drink without being ambushed?
1: Light.
2: But I don't see why...
1: Get out that horse.
2: Yeah. Sure.
1: Lanigan, I want you to meet a friend of mine. Wichita, this is the man who laid that gun barrel alongside your ear this evening.
0: I ought to kill you same as I would a skunk.
2: Ah, wait a minute, boys.
1: It's against my nature to fight an unarmed man, Lanigan. Hand him one of his guns, Wichita. Barrel first.
0: Luke.
1: Now put it in your holster, Lanigan. And you're welcome to use it anytime you want to.
2: Slaughter, I...
1: Tell me the real story about that wagon train, Lanigan.
2: Why, I... I don't know what you're talking about.
1: Have you ever been pistol whipped?
2: No. No.
1: You're about to learn what it feels like unless you care to draw.
2: Oh, Slaughter, for the love of heaven, don't...
1: You killed Carl Justice.
2: But I never heard of no Carl Justice.
1: He had $10,000 in gold yesterday.
2: What's that got to do with me?
1: Who killed him? You tell me, or I'm going to rake a gun sight through your left ear. Talk or draw, Lanigan. Who killed him? You want another one?
2: No. It was Burwell. He told me not to, but he put up a fight, and Burwell...
1: A man doesn't fight with his back. Why did you pistol whip Wichita?
2: Well, it was Burwell's idea. He heard about you, and he thought that if you was laid low for a while, people would want to go after whoever...
1: That's what I figured.
2: Yeah. And then a couple of the boys broke that window in the bank to make it look like...
1: Burwell's a pretty smart man, isn't he?
2: Oh, yeah. He sure is.
1: But he made the mistake of getting feather-headed yellow gunslingers like you to work for him.
2: Look, you can't call me...
1: I am calling you. If it isn't true, draw. Take his gun, Wichita. He won't use it.
2: Oh, Slaughter, please give me a chance. Just let me go, and I'll go back to Dodge, and I'll never come out this way again.
1: Wichita, head his horse back toward camp and give it a slap.
0: Sure, Luke.
2: Well, what you going to do, Slaughter?
1: I'm going to use you for bait. Wichita, you walk him back into town.
0: Well, where are you going?
1: I'm not through here yet. Oh, and get a message to Sutton. Tell him to wake up the posse and spread him around the cattleman's office, ready to shoot.
0: Well, you can't face that whole wagon train by yourself.
1: I won't have to, Wichita. When Lanigan's horse gets back to camp, they'll know something went wrong, and most of them will go to town looking for me. That's why I want that posse standing by.
0: Well, what do you want me to do with this here tail-dragon specimen when I get him back to town?
1: Tie him up in the back room of the cattleman's office and wait for me. Oh, and don't light any lanterns.
0: You don't have no objections if I have to ruffle this waddy up some, do you?
1: None at all.
0: Come on, you... Walk!

0: Get your hands up. All of you.
1: Who's out there?
0: Luke Slaughter, ma'am. Now do as I tell you.
1: What you holding a gun for, Slaughter?
0: Are there any guards out?
1: No. All the men folk rode into town a while back.
0: I liked your hospitality so well, Mrs. Burwell. I came back for some more of it.
1: Then put that gun away. You don't need that.
0: I think I might. You see, Mrs. Burwell, I know the whole story.
1: What do you mean?
0: Lanigan talked. That's what I mean.
1: Well, now, that puts a different light on things.
0: How so?
1: Burwell lied to you about me.
0: He lied about everything.
1: But this is important. I'm not his wife.
0: What of it?
1: You're a good-looking man, Mr. Slaughter. Make some woman a fine husband. A rich woman, Luke.
0: Meaning?
1: I know where there's a sack of gold big enough to last a man and a woman like you and me for the rest of our lives.
0: I'll bet you do.
1: Why don't you call me Molly?
0: All right, Molly.
1: Have you ever kissed a high-spirited woman, Luke?
0: Why don't we get rid of the company first?
1: What do you want to do with them?
0: Tie them up. Spread-eagled on a wagon wheel.
1: Are you sure are smart? We're going to get along fine.
0: Now, about that gold, Molly.
1: Ah, no hurry, is there?
0: You might as well tell me now.
1: I don't know as I can trust you yet.
0: No. No, you don't.
1: But I want to. It's in a chest in the lead wagon.
0: Thanks. Now stand over there with the rest of them.
1: What?
0: I'm going to tie you up too, Molly.
1: Slaughter, if I had a gun...
0: I know. I'd be dead. Just like Carl Justice.

0: That you, Luke?
1: Yeah.
0: Well, what's that sack you're carrying?
1: The gold that belonged to Carl Justice. Burwell show up?
0: Yeah, with six of his partners. Come up on the boardwalk out front. Thought they was going to break in for a minute, but they decided against it. Heard one of them say it'd make too much commotion.
1: Where'd they go?
0: Right across the street there to the Oriental.
1: That means when we fire up some lanterns, we'll have visitors. Is the posse spread out?
0: Just like you said. On the roof of the Oriental, on top of the bank, the dry goods store and express company.
1: Good. How's Lanigan?
0: Well, he's going to have a sore head before he hangs. I had to persuade him just a little before he'd go to sleep.
1: Too bad.
0: Yeah.
1: Well, let's get this over with. I'm going out the front door. You light the lamps in the office.
0: By jokies, this does my old heart good.
2: There he is now, boys. Come on.
1: Stay where you are, Burwell.
2: Well, now, Slaughter, boys and me just want to talk to you.
1: Do you talking from right there?
2: I don't like to shout up and down the street.
1: I do. Before you say anything else, I think you ought to know that you're covered by 18 guns, 20 including mine. And in case you think I'm not telling the truth, I'll ask the men on the top of the bank to speak up. Now, just what did you want to talk about, Burwell?
2: Let's forget it, Slaughter. Me and the boys will be moseying along now.
1: No, you won't. I've got some talking to do. Your womenfolk are tied up to the wagons out at your camp. One of your gunslingers is tied up in the office behind me. And he talked. And this, Burwell, this is $10,000 in gold that I got out of your lead wagon. It belonged to Carl Justice before you killed him. You got anything to say now, Burwell?
2: I reckon you said it all.
1: Then drop your guns and step forward. All of you. All right, men. Close in and take them.
0: Luke, that is the dangest thing I ever seen. Got every single one of them and didn't smoke up the town a bit.
1: Sometimes you're lucky, Wichita. But don't fool around with a red-hot branding iron until you're ready for the roundup.
3: 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Editorial supervision by Tom Hanley. Supporting Mr. Buffington were Gene Carson, Junius Matthews, Lawrence Dobkin, and Chet Stratton, with music composed

0: Slaughter's my name. Luke Slaughter. Cattle's my business. It's a tough business. It's big business. I've got a big stake in it. And there's no man west of the Rio Grande big enough to take it from me.
1: Luke Slaughter of Tombstone. Luke Slaughter of Tombstone, Civil War cavalryman turned Arizona cattleman. Across the territory from Yuma to Fort Defiance, from Flagstaff to the Huachucas, and below the border through Chihuahua and Sonora, his name was respected or feared, depending on which side of the law you were on. Man of vision, man of legend, Luke Slaughter of Tombstone.
0: Folks who write dictionaries must have a pretty tough time with the word tolerance. I guess if you had to boil it down to just one other word, maybe it'd be understanding. Some of us here in Tombstone found that out when I gave Chief Margano and a few of his Apache braves the loan of a couple of sections of my spread to try their hand at cattle raising. And I got chewed out plenty about it every time I went into town.
2: Well, you call it an experiment, Slaughter. I call it an invitation to those sneaking Apaches to murder you.
0: Well, they're living on my spread. Don't you figure it's my business?
2: Well, they won't stop with you. Once they smell white blood again, they'll massacre everybody in Tombstone.
0: Look, Mr. Vail, Margano's through making war. He's trying to understand our ways. He's even trying to get his people to adopt some of them.
2: Well, they adopted guns quick enough, but they'll never be cattlemen.
0: This was their country before it was ours. They've got a right to be part of its progress. You can't just shut the Apaches up on a reservation and forget them.
2: No, maybe we can't forget them. But if we drive them back to the Chiricahuas, we'll at least have some warning when they strike.
0: They aren't going to strike. Margano and I have sort of a private treaty.
2: Margano's a senile old fool. You got a private treaty with that trigger-tempered son of his?
0: Lasher? I like him, too. He's intelligent and he's got spunk.
2: Spunk my foot.
3: Luke, I've been looking all over for you. I want you to make the acquaintance of Mr. Henry Fell from back east. Fell, this here's Luke Slaughter, my boss. And this here's Carter Vail, another big man in these parts.
0: Howdy.
4: A distinct pleasure, gentlemen. Indeed it is.
0: So, you're from back east, Mr. Fell.
4: Yes, indeed. Boston.
3: You know, boys, Mr. Fell here can outdraw any man in the place. Well, he can, by golly. Yes, sir. I bet a month's wages he can even outdraw you, Luke.
0: I'm afraid neither Mr. Fell nor myself have any special reason for drawing.
3: Well, he's got plenty of reason. Oh, not necessarily against you, of course. He'll take on all comers.
2: You think you could outdraw me, Fell?
4: I have very little doubt of it, Mr. Vail.
2: With what? You aren't even packing an iron.
3: Well, you want to take him on, Mr. Vail? Why, he'll even furnish the weapons.
0: Let's just forget about it, gentlemen.
2: Forget it nothing. Fell may as well learn some of the facts of life in the Arizona Territory.
4: Exactly what I came to do, Mr. Vail, to learn them and record them for posterity.
2: All right. I doubt that you'll ever record this incident, but you can start by trying to outdraw me.
3: With Mr. Fell's weapon?
2: Yep.
0: Hold on. Why spill blood over a silly barroom challenge?
2: Now, you've been implying that I shouldn't mix in your business, Slaughter. Well, this is mine.
3: Well, correct. Now, Mr. Vail thinks he can outdraw Mr. Fell. I and Mr. Fell don't think he can. And the loser buys a round for the house.
4: Splendid. I don't indulge, but I shall be delighted to stand treat if I lose.
2: You ridiculous little dude. All right.

0: right, let's see the gun.
1: I'm unwrapping the weapons. Nobody mentioned guns. You draw with these, Vale, and here's yours, Fell.
0: Paper and a piece of charcoal. What is this?
1: Why, an outdrawing match. 1, 2, 3, draw.
2: We should have both been wise to Wichita, Vale. He's got a sense of humor like a cow buffalo.
1: Watch Mr. Fell, Luke. Ain't he the cleverest?
3: Nose flaring, lips tight, chin craggy, powerful.
0: Hey, wait a minute. Is that supposed
1: to be... Well, hurry up and draw something, Vale. He's almost done.
2: Come on, Vale. I'll be doggone, Vale. It's a spitting image of you.
3: There we are.
1: Yeah, yeah. Well, looks like you're stuck for the drinks, Mr. Vale.
0: Well, now look here. When a man challenges me to... if anybody thinks this is a laughing matter...
3: There is no offense intended, sir. You are more than welcome to the little sketch, and I shall be delighted to purchase the libations.
0: I don't welch my best. Frank, set him up for the house.
4: Come on, boy.
2: You're a good sport, Vale. And it's mighty good likeness, too.
0: Well, I guess I will take the picture home with me, Fell. Mrs. Vale is, women sometimes enjoy a doodad like this.
1: Luke, you know what Mr. Fell's doing here in Tombstone?
2: Yeah, keeping you in free drinks.
1: No, sir, he's... well, that too. But he come west to paint engines.
0: The engines do their own painting with war paint. Slaughter and I were just talking about that.
2: We weren't getting anywhere either.
3: War paint? I understood that the treaties with the Apaches were working out nicely.
2: They are, when the white men live up to them.
0: Well, that is practically treason against your own race, Slaughter.
2: If it's treason to compare some members of my own race with Indians like Cochise and Margano, well, I'm guilty. Tell us a little more about what you plan to do, Mr. Fell.
3: Well, I want to paint the strong Indian faces, their customs, the way they live. The people back east have some amazing misconceptions about them.
0: Yes, so has Slaughter. He trusts them.
2: I'm trying to understand them. Anyway, Mr. Fell, there are some very interesting and colorful Apaches living on my spread. You'll have models for all the painting you want to do.
0: And the Apaches will have a brand new candidate for buzzard bait.
1: This here's powerful hard work, Luke.
2: Well, I know you don't feel right out of a saddle, Wichita, but we're going to need this corral.
1: Oh, hold there, Red.
2: Good morning, Vale.
0: Morning, Slaughter. Wichita.
1: Howdy. How'd the missus like your picture?
0: Well, she wants your friend Fell to paint one of her. You know where I can find him?
2: I'm afraid he isn't available today. I took him out to the Apache camp at sunrise, loaded with paints and brushes and canvas.
1: He was happy as a chipmunk in a pinion forest.
0: Slaughter, a tenderfoot like Fell could be just the fuse to set your Apaches off. Suppose he tries to paint one of their women.
2: Chief Margano explained about that to him. He said, a woman who gazes too long at a reflection in a clear stream forgets her life's purpose.
1: Them Apaches got the right idea about their women, folk. I ought to marry one and make her hammer this corral together.
0: What are you building the corral for, Slaughter? So Margano won't steal your Mustangs?
2: Well, for once, you came sort of close to trapping me. I'm going to try to improve the range Mustangs with some Morgan breeding stock. I figure there's no use tempting Lasha and his young buck friends way beyond their conception of our property laws.
0: You and your fancy talk about your Apache friends. You don't trust them any more than I do.
2: Sure I do. I just don't expect them to understand a whole new code of ethics overnight.
1: Hey, somebody's sure pounding a lot of leather.
2: Yeah, it sounds... Look, Wichita, it's Fell on that little roan we left out there for him.
0: Well, I never thought a dude like him could ride... Slaughter, he's in trouble.
2: Whoa. I got it. Steady. Steady. Wichita, help him off.
1: Sure. Wait, Mr. Fell, what happened? Your clothes is ripped. That mare's lathered up like you was going to shave her.
3: That's all right, I guess. I saved most of my paints in this canvas. Mr. Slaughter, those Indians are far from friendly.
2: What?
3: They set upon me. The one you call Lasher and another red-skinned blackguard.
0: I told you they'd do it, Slaughter. They'll be coming after us if we don't go after them first.
2: Hold it, Vale. Let's find out what started the trouble.
3: Nothing I did, I assure you. I was painting a portrait of the old chief with his permission. Lasher and this other young buck came up and he took one look and knocked me to the ground.
1: Well, how'd you get away?
3: Well, for the moment, the old man seemed as surprised as I was. This Lasher rushed to him, started a jabber in what I assume was Apache, and I wrenched loose, grabbed what I could, and somehow mounted this horse. Fortunately, the Indians' horses were still hobbled.
0: The miserable, sneaking cowards tried to murder you in cold blood.
2: Don't be too sure. Maybe this was Lasher's idea of a prank.
3: Oh, I doubt that. Lasher's friend, who I eluded with the aid of an elbow to his Adam's apple, was holding a knife to my throat at the same time.
1: Hey, that is a nasty cut on your arm.
3: Well, that was a nasty knife.
2: You'll have to take care of that wound right away. Is this the picture you were painting?
3: Yes, it's a bit the worse for wear, but I can repaint the smears.
0: Well, that's Margano's profile, all right. Except you made him look almost decent. All right, Slaughter. I'll head for Tombstone and get the men together.
2: What for?
0: What for? To drive those Apaches back to the Chiricahuas. There's any left when we finish with them.
2: This happened on my property. As soon as I get Fell fixed up, I'll ride out and get the whole story.
0: A white man has been attacked. It doesn't matter whose property it happened on. It's a matter of defending the community now.
2: You listen to me, Vale. You fire a shot or even go near Marcana.
1: Dig sand, men. It's an engineer.
2: Get that stack of rails. Crawl for it.
0: Up there on the rise, a mounted Apache.
2: Vale, don't fire.
0: Try and stop me.
2: I'll have to. Go. Keep his gun for him, Wichita.
1: Oh.
2: Lasher.
5: Hustin Slaughter.
2: Have you gone loco?
5: I've come from White Eyes Picture Maker. I will not harm you.
2: Are you alone?
5: I am alone.
2: Then drop that bow and ride to me.
5: Send White Eyes Fell to me. He is our enemy.
0: Enemy?
2: Lasher, either parley like a man or send your father.
5: I warn you, Hustin Slaughter. Turn Fell loose or I will come back with my braves and take him.
2: I wouldn't try that.
5: I give you until the sun is at its highest. Then we'll come back for the White Eyes.
1: We only got till noon, Luke. There's 20 braves in the camp and plenty of them got rifles.
2: Vale could round up more men than that. But I'm not going to let this turn into war.
1: Luke, did you ever stop to think that maybe you could be wrong about Injuns?
6: In a moment, Luke Slaughter of Tombstone returns. This is Bud Sewell with official results on the automobile competition the whole industry watches every year, the famous Mobile Gas Economy Run. This year's run, 1,883 miles from Los Angeles to Texas, ranging from sea level through mountain passes. And once again, Chrysler Corporation cars took the lion's share of firsts. Plymouth, Chrysler, and Imperial, again this year for the second straight year, winning first place over all other cars in their class in the famous Economy Run. Imperial, by the way, was sweepstakes winner too, getting 62.7188 ton miles per gallon. The forward look is a lot more than look. You get a better engine, brawnier brakes, torsion air ride at no extra cost, and winning performance and economy in cars of the forward look from Chrysler Corporation. Take a drive this week in a car of the forward look. Plymouth, Dodge, DeSoto, Chrysler, or the triumphant Imperial. Drive one of America's performance winners from Chrysler Corporation. And now, Act Two of William N. Robeson's production of Luke Slaughter of Tombstone.
2: Carter Vale came to in a fury. He swore to drive the Apaches back to the mountains. He swore he'd settle with me after he'd done it. Then he mounted his big stallion and spurred back toward Tombstone to recruit men and guns.
1: Luke, he's mad enough to eat the devil with his horns on. And I ain't so sure he ain't got a case.
2: He will have, if Lasher brings his braves back to take Fell.
3: If I had incited those Indians, I'd tell you, Mr. Slaughter, but I assure you I was attacked without provocation.
2: Let me see your painting of Chief Margano again, Fell.
1: Whatever you're gonna do, Luke, do it pronto.
2: This is good. You've captured the strength of his profile, the courage in his eye.
1: This ain't no time to act like one of them art critic dudes. We're 2 hours away from being caught in a war.
2: I once saw the funeral rites for an old chief of the Chitimacha tribe in the Louisiana Territory. His son was very much concerned about the way the body was laid out on the funeral pyre, so that when the dead warrior met the Great Spirit... Fell, could you make another portrait of Margano from memory, posed as I tell you?
3: Certainly. I have his features fixed in my mind. I wouldn't need a model.
2: Let's go up to the house, then. You've got a picture to paint. Fell painted a new picture of Margano. We rode for the Apache camp a little before noon. The picture was a gamble, but I had to force a parley or deal with a possible massacre.
1: What if they ambush us?
2: They won't. But you can bet that the Apache scouts are escorting us in.
3: I certainly don't see them.
2: An Apache could hide behind one of your paintbrushes.
1: I wish you'd explain this picture folder all to me.
2: We will, if it turns out I'm right.
1: And if you ain't?
2: Then we're all in a game of showdown for mighty big stakes. Now pull down to a walk now. The camp's just the other side of this wash. Easy now, both of you. Don't let the welcoming committee scare you into a false move.
1: What welcoming committee? I don't see no... Uh-oh. Right out of the mesquite.
2: Oh, boy.
7: Margano and Lasher, wait. White Eyes, come with me.
2: We're all coming.
3: That's the buck who slashed me, Mr. Slaughter.
2: Don't worry. He's acting under Margano's orders now.
1: Appears like we beat bail here, anyhow.
2: Not by much. See that Indian riding up to the edge of the mesa?
1: Yeah. He's telling Larson and old Margano something in sign language.
2: White riders coming. Bound to be Vale and the men.
3: Did anyone ever surprise an Apache?
2: Never twice.
7: Plenty far now.
2: Whoa. Who are they? Ooh. Dismount, men. Get your time. Unbuckle your belt and let your guns drop, like I'm doing.
1: But you...
2: Do it. Margano, we come in peace.
8: What of the others who ride toward us?
2: I want this young brave in Wichita to ride out and meet them with a white flag. We'll use your shirt for that, Phil.
1: I gotta surrender without even my gun?
7: My chief...
2: Get started, Wichita. And make sure that Vale's men walk their horses into this camp.
1: Sure, all right, Luke.
2: Now, Margano, Lasher, suppose you meet us halfway.
5: We want no parley. Give us White Eyes without a shirt.
2: Lasher, you insult me when you insult my friend. Now walk towards us, both of you.
5: Lasher will avenge his father.
2: Avenge him for what? Your father is just as I saw him this morning.
8: My son says... Little man who draws with colored stick. Tell lies to Great Spirit about Margano.
2: Your son is wrong.
5: I do not tell lies.
2: You speak with a tongue that has no wisdom. You strike out like a child who can't reason.
5: I'm a man. I've killed Zuni warriors and Yaqui warriors.
8: I have told my son that killing can no longer be the way of the Apache. He replies that even white men kill to avenge a wrong.
2: The wise white man and the wise red man make sure a wrong has been done before they kill. Nothing should be decided in the heat of anger.
5: We've parleyed too long. White picture maker tell lies to Great Spirit.
1: Order! Your hand on this like a...
2: Hold it right there, Vale. Where are the rest of your men?
9: Well, they can cover this place with their guns. If you've crawled your way into a trap.
1: I explained that you sent out the white flag, Luke.
9: And don't ask me to drop my guns. I don't aim to die before I pump some lead myself.
2: We've been having a little talk about hotheads. And now that the place is crawling with them, Mr. Fell and I'll show you how wrong you all are. Margano.
8: Where?
2: Hustine Fell has a gift for you.
8: I am not softened by a gift from one who lies.
2: Fell does not lie. His gift is the rolled white cloth he carries. Give it to your Apache friend, Mr. Fell.
10: Do not touch it, my father.
2: Take it, Margano. It's your likeness. The likeness Hustine Fell had not yet finished when your son so stupidly attacked him.
8: No.
10: No, do not look upon it.
2: All right, I'll make you look at it.
8: Oh, my own son has told... Lasha, behold.
10: Aye? But this morning the picture had but one eye, but one ear, but half of a mouth.
2: I told you, Lasha, Hastine Fell had not finished. You think that a friend I brought to you would insult your great spirit and your father by drawing him with half a face when he has two eyes as piercing as the eagle's?
8: My people shall remember their chief as they see him here. As Hustine Fell has painted him.
10: Lasha was a fool. I will go from my people and never return.
2: No, Lasha. Your father and your people need you. Today you've become wiser. The best thing now is to, well, just forget this foolish trouble. Now what are you doing?
10: Hustine Fell has no shirt. He will do Lasha an honor if he will accept Lasha's shirt of doeskin.
3: Why, I shall be very pleased.
10: And you will make a picture of Lasha when there's no pain in your arm?
3: Oh, my arm feels fine, Lasha. I'd like to paint you, and I can assure Mr. Slaughter that I will not attempt another profile.
10: Profile? I do not understand.
2: It's nothing, Lasha. Just a word painters use. Now, Vale, suppose you let your army know the war is over. Turned toward Vale. Fontan, the other young Apache, was drawing his knife. I leaped for him, but Vale was off his horse in the same instant and hurling himself at me.
11: Sorry, you fool!
1: Mr. Vale, what'd you punch him for?
0: You think I want him to start a war? Might help him up, Wichita. Fontan, you go ahead and throw your knife.
2: What? Fontan,
7: well, it is an evil knife. Evil spirits bewitched it. It harmed a friend. Fontan hurls it from him.
11: You see, Luke, he wasn't aiming to harm nobody.
0: You claim to be such an expert on Apache customs, Slaughter, and an expert on hotheads. And now we're square for the punch you landed on me this morning. Right?
2: Right, Vale. I've been spouting about how tolerance and understanding are pretty much the same thing. I guess we both understand a little more about our neighbors. If your jaw feels like mine, I guess from now on we're going to be a lot more tolerant of each other.

0: Luke Slaughter of Tombstone, starring Sam Buffington, was written by Fran Van Hartisfelt, with editorial supervision by Tom Hanley, and directed by William N. Robeson. Supporting Mr. Buffington were Junius Matthews, Carl Swenson, Ben Wright, Don Diamond, and Jack Crucian. Music was composed and conducted by Amerigo Marino.
1: I couldn't sleep that night in London. My mother said, "What was the matter with you? It looks like something wrong." I said, "Nothing."
0: "Nothing," he said. But there was something wrong. That night in the park, this boy and his juvenile gang had stabbed and beaten another teenager to death. The victim, Michael Farmer, son of a fireman.
2: He was a very courageous, spirited boy. He was athletic. He was an excellent student. And we had great plans for his future. It's a hard thing to realize that there is no future any longer.
0: For Michael Farmer's father, the future is blank. But for the rest of us, what implications does this crime hold? 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You'll hear gang members, police, parents, all probing for an understanding of the tragedy as Edward R. Murrow narrates Unit 1's penetrating study, Who Killed Michael Farmer? Tomorrow night. Next week at this time, we return with...
3: Slaughter's the name. Luke Slaughter. When we meet up again, you can call me that. Luke Slaughter.

You have just heard a quad play from the old-time radio series, Luke Slaughter of Tombstone, here on Audio Theater. Tonight's titles were The Homesteaders, The Aaron Holcomb Story, Wagon Train, and The Henry Fell Story. 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Here on Audio Theater, this is your hostess, Sarah, saying thanks for listening. Until then, have a good one. This-

0: 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This is your host, Fenric. 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Tonight's titles are as follows: Follower, The Silent Horror, The Man Who Stole the Bible, and Gringo. This set of shows aired on the evenings of February 23, August 22, 29, 1951, and October 12, 1952. Now, sit back and relax as Escape brings you tonight's feature. Enjoy this featured presentation.
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3: My name is Lydon, Mark Lydon. I'm a petroleum engineer just back from 3 months in Venezuela. I hadn't cabled my wife that I was coming home to New York because I wanted to surprise her. We'd only been married 2 weeks, Ellie and I, before I went on the trip, and, well, I was crazy to get back to her. Three long, empty months, and now in a matter of seconds, we'll be together again. Ellie,
4: it's me, Mark. Ellie?

0: Ellie, are you here? Oh, let's cut out the comedy. Hey, who are you? What's the matter? What's wrong with you, anyway?
1: Corey. Good Lord.
0: It was the guy Ellie had thrown over to marry me, Corey Lathrop. And he was dead. I saw the two bullet holes in his chest. Turned sick. He'd been dead quite a while, maybe a day or two, and he didn't look much like the socialite man about the club's member of the State Parole Board society lawyer. He just looked dead. I recognized that torn piece of negligee in Corey's hand. I ought to. I'd seen it often enough. On Ellie. First thing to do was locate her fast. No. No, not the police. Not yet. Not without knowing what it's all about. Who else, then? Certainly not her society friends. They wouldn't tell me if they knew. I was an outsider, big prospects, but no money. The dark horse who'd rushed Ellie off her feet. No, no chance there. Maybe some of her other friends, though. She'd messed around with just for thrills because she was rich and bored. Maybe the gambler, Victor Dottorio. Yeah, that was it. If anybody knew what had happened to Ellie, Victor would be the guy.
2: Really beat the odds, Mr. Lytton. Very few people I'd let come back here to my private office.
0: Well, thanks, Victor.
2: Of course, you're different, though. You're married to little Ellie. I'd do anything for Ellie. How is she, by the way?
0: Well, I was hoping maybe you'd know.
2: Oh? Now, why would I know anything about her?
0: Well, you're a friend of hers, aren't you?
2: Why, sure. I knew Ellie long before she met you. She's a great little kid. Too much money for her own good, but still...
0: You know where she is, Victor?
2: No, I don't. But she wasn't here a couple of nights ago. Saw her at one of the roulette tables. Ellie sure has a weakness for roulette.
0: Yeah. Well, look, can't you tell me...
2: I remember now. That was the night she got into me on credit for $20,000.
0: $20,000?
2: I guess the guy she was with was bad luck for her. That nose in the air. What was his name? Lathrop? Corey Lathrop.
0: Lathrop?
2: Yeah, somebody ought to smash that guy. He's just too good to live.
0: Yeah. Look, Victor, about that money Ellie lost.
2: Oh, don't worry ahead about it, Mr. Lytton. Ellie's a friend of mine. She'll pay when she gets the dough. Now, these little cafe cookies understand gambling, how it works and all. They always pay off. Every one of them pays in the end.
0: Back at the apartment again, I sat in the den smoking one cigarette after another. Tried to think it out. Started to get dark, and I still sat there, not knowing where to turn. Stopped cold. Hello?
3: May I speak to Mrs. Lydon, please?
0: Well, she isn't here right now. May I take a message? I'm Mr. Lydon.
3: Oh, well, this is Franchot's Originals, Mr. Lydon. We have those two new suits ready to send out, and I find a note here with him. It is a request to forward the suits by air mail to Hotel Granada, Mexico City.
0: Mexico City?
3: Oui. Mrs. Lydon evidently telephoned the message, but I did want to confirm the address. Is that correct, Mr. Lydon? Hotel Granada, Mexico City?
0: Yes, that's right. She flew down there for a few days.
3: Ah, nice. I do hope she enjoys her trip.
0: Well, I'm sure she will. Goodbye. Mexico City. So that's where she'd gone. Well, whatever the game, I was sure of one thing. I was on her side, win, lose, or draw. And that meant following her on the next plane south to Mexico City. From the airport, I phoned the police, told them where they'd find Corey's body, and hung up. I beg your pardon. Is the desk clerk around?
4: Pues sí, senor. I am the desk clerk. Can I help you, senor?
0: Why, yes. I believe my wife is registered here, Mrs. Mark Lydon.
4: Lydon? That is not a very common name, senor.
0: No, I guess it isn't. Well?
4: That is a very nice jacket you are wearing, senor. Soft and warm like the breath of a senorita.
0: Thank you, thank you.
4: It must take many pesos to buy a jacket like that.
0: I really don't remember now, if you'll be kind enough
4: It must be very nice to have many pesos.
0: Look, what are you after, a tip?
4: Senor!
0: How much?
4: Pues, when a pobrecito has five sisters to support and only one very small job, 20 pesos?
0: 10.
4: 15. It is only pesos, senor, not like dollars.
0: All right, here.
4: Gracias. Now we are friends. The senorita is registered in room 522.
0: 522. Okay, thanks.
4: But wait, senor.
0: What?
4: She is not there now.
0: Oh? Well, where is she?
4: The senorita is going to the bullfights, I think. But no matter, senor. You are her husband. You are my very good friend. So I let you wait in her room. For only 10 pesos more.
0: Look, if you like golden eggs, don't kill the goose.
4: But, senor, you do not look at things the right way. For only 25 pesos, you now have Oscar for your very good friend.
0: Oscar sent a bellboy up to let me in the 522. When he'd gone, I opened the two traveling cases in the closet and searched through a mess of clothes and the usual feminine whatnots. I don't know what I'd expected to find in Ellie's luggage. Blood stains, a gun, I don't know. And then I heard the key in the lock. I didn't move. I didn't say anything. Ellie, baby... Who the devil are you?
5: I could ask the same question, and with a lot more reason, too. Will you get out now, or shall I call the manager?
0: Now, look, there must be some mistake here.
5: There certainly is.
0: This is room 522, and my wife's clothes are in those bags.
5: You've been going through my things?
0: Your things. Not unless you happen to be Mrs. Mark Lydon.
5: That's exactly who I happen to be.
0: Oh, now, wait a minute, honey. I'm Mark Lydon.
5: Oh, please, that's a real old one, and I'm just not in the mood.
0: I'm Mark Lydon no matter what, and you're... impersonating my wife.
5: I'm Mrs. Mark Lydon, and you're trying to impersonate my husband. Now get out or so help me, I'll phone the manager.
0: Wait, let me make a call first. It just so happens I know the Spanish words for police and American embassy.
5: You wouldn't.
0: I wouldn't, huh? Hello?
5: Wait, no, don't.
0: Okay. Now what's the game? Where's Ellie?
5: I don't know, Mr. Lydon. I've never met your wife. I was desperate, that's all, and... when the chance came along, I took it.
0: What chance? What were you desperate about?
5: Well, I'd come down here for a week and got stuck. I didn't know you needed papers to get back across the border. Proof of citizenship, I mean. You see, I've lived in New York all my life, but I was born in Czechoslovakia.
0: Go on.
5: Well, I was broke, too. I didn't know what to do. That's when I ran into this bartender, George. And he fixed everything up.
0: Fixed it up? How?
5: Well, he said this Mrs. Lydon, your wife, had just got in from the States and wanted to disappear for a few days. She was looking for somebody to take her place here at the hotel, so George arranged the whole thing. He brought me here, gave me your tourist card. That's all I know about it.
0: What were you supposed to get out of the deal?
5: Just the tourist card. I could use it to cross the border. Mrs. Lydon was going to say later she'd lost it and get a new one. Anyway, that's what George said.
0: George, huh? Where does this George work?
5: Well, it's one of the American bars. He's off duty now, though.
0: Where can I find him?
5: Well, sometimes he hangs around the Salon de Lisboa. It's a cantina over near the plaza.
0: Look, if this is all the truth, how come nobody here at the hotel noticed the switch when you took my wife's place?
5: Well, she checked in during the night and stayed out of sight. No one's seen her but the night clerk. Oscar, I think his name is.
0: Oscar, huh? That boy really gets around. He's the day man now.
5: Mr. Lydon, what are you going to do with me?
0: I don't know yet. What's your name?
5: Frankie.
0: Okay, come on, Frankie. Let's go find George.
5: There he is, Mr. Lydon. He just came in.
0: The short blonde guy? Looks like a Benham rooster?
5: Yes. George! Over here, George!
0: Cocky and tough. I know the type.
5: George, we've been waiting here for you.
6: Huh?
5: I was beginning to think maybe you'd been called back to work at the bar.
6: No, I'm off duty.
5: This is Mr. Lydon, George. Mr. Mark Lydon from New York.
6: Oh. Okay if I sit down?
0: Sure, George. That's the idea.
6: Hey, I suppose you're looking for your wife.
0: That's right. Where is she?
6: You've been away somewhere, haven't you? Out of the States.
0: Yeah.
6: And your wife wasn't expecting you back so soon.
0: No, she wasn't.
6: Well, I'm afraid you're out of luck, Mr. Lydon. She took a plane to Guatemala this afternoon.
7: Dispénsame, jefe, pero el cantinero quiere saber si ustedes desean algo que tomar.
6: No, no, no.
0: You wouldn't be lying, would you, George?
6: Don't push me, Mr. Lytton. Your wife's missing, and we're all upset about it, but don't try to push me.
0: Where is she, George?
6: I just told you. That's all I know about it. I'm just a guy who helped her out of a jam.
0: What kind of a jam?
6: All I know is what she told me. Said she'd run out on a big gambling debt in New York. And they were sending a gunman after her. She had to get away.
5: You see, that's where I came in, Mr. Lytton. She wanted someone to take her place here, cover up her trail.
0: How did she get out of Mexico when you got her tourist card?
6: She had a passport with her. She didn't need the card.
0: I see. Well, I still think you're both lying.
6: Oh, Mr. Lytton, I warned you about...
0: Shut up, George. You can do your talking to the police and the American Embassy. That's who I'm going to talk to.
5: Oh, don't be a fool, Mr. Lytton.
0: I'd be a fool to believe this story of yours.
5: You don't know what it's all about. You're not going to do anything with this blundering around except get your wife killed. Go back to New York and stay out of it.
0: Skip it, Frankie. When I want your advice, I... What's the idea of the gun, George?
6: The idea, Mr. Lynn, that all three of us get up from this table quietly and walk out of the cantina.
0: I see.
6: You're not going to the police, Mr. Lynn, nor to the American Embassy. You're coming with us.
0: Suppose I don't?
6: You will. Shall we go?
0: Sure. Why not?
6: Quietly, Mr. Lytton. Just like three friends, huh?
0: Sure, George. I'll go quietly.
5: Now, George!
0: All right, now give me that gun. Give it to me. All right, now get up on your feet.
6: Nice going, Frankie.
5: Come on, George, let's get out of here.
6: Wait, wait. Give me that bottle. He's still conscious.
0: There!
5: George! You didn't have to hit him again.
6: Shut up, Frankie. We're in it too far to turn soft hearted now. Come on, let's go.
8: Escape, under the direction of Norman McDonald, returns in just a moment. The Book of Etiquette loses a lot more pages tonight when Jack Benny tries to ingratiate himself with the suave, oh-so-social Ronald Coleman's. Yes, Ronnie and Benita will be Jack's guests on CBS tonight. And on the Charlie McCarthy Edgar Bergen Comedy Hour, Charlie will try to enlist in the Air Force and end up as a skywriter advertising pumpernickel bread. Red Skelton, Amos and Andy, Corliss Archer, and Eve Arden as our Miss Brooks will also be on hand on most of these same CBS stations with their famous brands of CBS Sunday Night Comedy. And now, back to Escape!
0: When I came to a half hour later, Frankie and George were gone. The only lead to Ellie I had, gone. And I left the cantina and flagged a taxi. In the whole picture, there was only one man who might be able to help me now. I headed for the Hotel Granada and Oscar.
7: Too bad. It is most unfortunate that you had such a very bad accident, senor. You should come to me. I would have tell you. This Salon de Lisboa is not a good place for tourists.
0: Oscar, you're a chiseler, a liar, and a crook.
7: Senor, that is a very bad way for friends to talk to each other.
0: You'd sell out your own mother for 10 pesos.
7: You are what they call a very cynic man, senor. I would never do such a thing. Not for 10 pesos.
0: Why didn't you tell me there was another woman living here, posing as my wife?
7: But you are her husband, senor. And one must be very careful with husbands.
0: Oscar, I've played along with you as far as I'm going to. I think it's time you talk the whole thing over with the police.
7: The police? Senor, now you are not speaking like a friend. And just when I was going to tell you about something for free.
0: Tell me about what?
7: About the lady who is pretend to be your wife. She has come here while you are gone.
0: What?
7: She reads a telegram which has come for Mrs. Lydon. Then she has checked out of the hotel.
0: I didn't think she had the nerve to come back here.
7: Maybe you like to know what the telegram is said, huh? It was not sealed so tight.
0: Of course I'd like to know what the telegram... All right. How much?
7: 200 pesos.
0: For free, huh? Okay. Here's 150, and that's all you get.
7: Gracias, amigo. The telegram say, plans changed. Go to Hotel Casa Miranda, Acapulco.
0: Acapulco? Who was it signed by?
7: It was only the one name, Victor.
0: I hit my first lucky break in Acapulco. I came in from the airport and went to the Casa Miranda Hotel. And halfway across the lobby, I ran into Frankie.
5: Mr. Lyddon, what are you doing here?
0: Looking for you.
5: How did you find out?
0: Easy. I'm one of Oscar's very good friends. All right, now tell me, where's George?
5: In Mexico City. Oh, please, Mr. Lyddon, don't try to interfere. Leave, right now. You're going to ruin everything.
0: I hope so. Where's Ellie?
5: She's not here. She's in Mexico City. Oh, please, I know you're trying to help her, but you don't understand. You're only making things worse.
0: You mean worse for you?
5: Worse for everybody. Ellie, too. You don't even know what it's all about, and you're going to get yourself killed.
0: Where's Ellie?
5: I promise you, in a week, everything will be